0: News on the platform.
1: In this update, officials from the US and Iran say they're closing in on an agreement to end the conflict. Despite having agreed a ceasefire in April, the two nations have exchanged intermittent fire, including two rounds of tit-for-tat strikes this week. BBC correspondent Bernard Musman Jr. says this deal would see Iran give up its enriched uranium and the Strait of Hormuz would reopen.
2: Quite significantly, the official also said that it would require kind of a lasting peace, which in practice means that Iran would have to stop funding proxy militias, for example, Hezbollah in Lebanon.
1: Fog is still causing significant disruption at Auckland Airport. Restrictions are in place while 28 domestic flights have been cancelled and 21 delayed. International flights are not affected. Meanwhile, Wellington Airport is getting back to business as usual after a fire broke out in the domestic terminal yesterday evening. A spokesperson says travellers have been rebooked on alternative flights, but there may be some flow-on disruptions. A timely reminder to know your stuff when booking travel insurance. The Insurance and Financial Services Ombudsman Scheme wants to remind travellers of the limits of travel insurance as fuel shortages lead to more flight cancellations. It says a lot of policies exclude cover for airline cancellations, except in limited circumstances like mechanical failure or strike. Ombudsman Karen Stevens says people should know exactly what they want in a policy and keep this in mind before they book.
3: Not when they're ready to make a claim and not when they're in circumstances where they've already got to Abu Dhabi, for example.
1: A motorcyclist was taken to hospital in a critical condition after crashing at Wairau Valley overnight. Emergency services were called to the scene near the intersection of Wairau and Target Roads about 7:45pm. Initial indications suggest the bike is the only vehicle involved. Police would like to thank the members of the public who came to the rider's aid and alerted emergency services. That's news.
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4: And look, just in case they missed it earlier, a very, very good wishes to Kevin Rooney and Cherie Pullman, who are both Platform listeners and Platform Plus members. I met them on the plane back down from Auckland to Wellington yesterday. They are coming down here to get married at the registry office today. Guys, I've got a huge day ahead of me of work. I will not be able to make it. Thank you for the invite, and I hope Kevin and Cherie that everything goes incredibly well for you today on your happy day. It was lovely to meet you on the plane yesterday. All right, look, while I'm on that, just a couple of other messages. Do not forget, we only got 100 made of each of these, the new T-shirts, the No Mumbo Jumbo and Bye Bye BSA T-shirts. The only way you can buy them, you can't go and get them online at the shop. You have to go, no, you have to email hello@theplatform.kiwi, your name, your address, your size. If you're just buying one of them, specify I want one times mumbo jumbo with the size or one times bye bye BSA with the size, $85 each. That includes postage and packaging apart from RDs and overseas. If you buy both, we'll give you a 10% discount if you buy one of each of these shirts. So hello@theplatform.kiwi is the address for that. I also want to remind you that on the 20th of this month, monthly subscription for the platform will rise for the first time in 2 years from $30 to $34. The annual subscription will remain static at $260, and you can see the big saving there if you come across and become an annual subscriber. $30 to $34. That is from the 20th of this month. First pay rise for the monthly subscription in 2 years. Okay? Rich, how am I getting on with Shubbs doing the drive show? We've got some technical issues, and because of this problem, this Windows reboot, the 3G issue, I haven't got to it. I'm going to be honest, I've looked at some of Shubbs' stuff too, and I do realise that it wouldn't be my editorial responsibility, but some of it is quite out there. So I'm thinking about it. I'm thinking about it. I really am. Zane, can you please email with all your details hello@theplatform.kiwi. hello@theplatform.kiwi, Zane. I'll tell you what, and I presume you are a Platform Plus member, Zane. Yeah, the Shubs thing, look, yeah, it's busy. Did you just hint that Barry is getting a show on the platform? That'd be awesome. No, let's go back now and revisit this BSA thing. It was interesting when I was Auckland, and look, we've been really nice. Let's not say anything nasty about Paul Goldsmith, because he said he wouldn't come on until we stopped being nasty to him. Haven't been nasty to him for at least 2 weeks. Though I may break that rule today. No, I won't. I won't. In Auckland, a lot of people came up. I was wearing my Bye Bye BSA t-shirt to do this this celebrity roast. And a whole lot of people, platform people, turned up at HQ for this do on Wednesday, and that was lovely. But then yesterday morning I read Barry Soper has been pinged and Heather Duplessy-Allen, broadcaster of the year, or radio presenter of the year, have been pinged for having a conversation about Benjamin Bussy Doyle. Now, he calls himself Bussy. That's his problem. We had an editorial policy here that he was a bloke, so we were going to call him a bloke. We do not indulge people's issues. But they didn't. They called him they, them, and then at some stage, it. And some Asian bloke, or Sheila, it's not clear, complained to the BSA, and the BSA, man, they took it seriously. They ran off to the Human Rights Commission and the Race Relations Commission to get an opinion on whether or not this was dangerous for what they call them non-binary people. He's not a non-binary person, Bussy Doyle. He's not even a person, a man who thinks he's a woman. He's a woke wanker, is what he is. He's just a woke wanker. There is no such thing as non-binary unless you've got a very specific genetic condition. Otherwise, it is a mental condition. It is how you think. It is how you want to perceive yourself. But oh, no, no, Heather and Barry calling Benjamin Bussy Doyle it as they struggled with the stupidness of gender-neutral pronouns for the so-called, what were they called, binary, non-binary. Everyone's frickin' binary. There is no such thing as non-binary except in a tiny, tiny, tiny amount of cases. But oh, no, the BSA and the wokesters at the BSA spent months. And now apparently, News Talk ZB is going to have to read by next Friday some sort of corrective apology on air. And I understand that inside News Talk ZB, perhaps encouraged by the firm stand taken by the platform against the BSA and the fact that the BSA may be getting disbanded, they may kick back and not accept this ruling. They may not read the apology. I'll try and get more on this early next week, but I'm going to say to ZB, if you want to be better broadcasters, better regulated broadcasters, stand up to them. Don't be wimps, Heather. Don't be wimps, Barry. Don't be wimps, Jason with Stanley. I know you've got it in you, kids. I know you don't like living under the yoke of the BSA. So tell him, I mean, you are actually covered legally, but just tell him to get stuff. Tell him you don't like the decision. Take it to the next level. Don't say sorry for something that wasn't a mistake and didn't hurt anyone. Don't play the game. The other thing I heard in Auckland was from a number of people involved in broadcasting that it might be, there was some suggestion that Goldsmith, Minister Goldsmith, the lovely, warm-hearted Minister Goldsmith, who should come on this program to show that, he's saying it might take 2 years to disestablish the Broadcasting Standards Authority. But there was a guy at the Do who was a Platform Plus member on Wednesday night, and he was going to some sort of campaign thing the next morning with Goldsmith. And he says, I'm seeing Goldie next week, tomorrow. And I said, well, ask him how long before he can get rid of the BSA. And apparently Goldie said to him, 6 months after the election. So I've got two competing narratives there? I don't know. The other thing I'll tell you I don't know, and I'm going to ask for your guidance on this, because often you guys come up with very good ideas. So when they first rang and said there are another two complaints, we're processing these three complaints, could you provide the days of the recordings and any thoughts you have on this? And I just said, get lost. I'm not providing you with anything. You've got nothing to do with me, even though you say you have. I've heard nothing from them, and I've heard nothing from them since the decision to ban them. Should I ask them what the hell's going on, if they're still trying me in absentia or not? Or should I just leave them to stew in their own? Look, I did say to Barry too when I talked to him, I said, if you want to really be able to say what you want, the only place you can work in New Zealand webcasting is on the platform. He laughed. We're going to catch up for a beer at some stage. Let's take a break. It's 16 past nine.
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4: Hello.
13: Justin here.
4: Justin, it's Sean Plunkett calling.
13: Oh, what do you want?
4: Well, what's turbo cancer?
13: What we've been seeing lots since the COVID jab, it's an advanced form of cancer.
4: All right. Are you a doctor?
13: Yeah. No.
4: What do you do for a job,
13: I listen
4: Justin?
13: To a lot of podcasts with doctors.
4: Yeah. So you did your research on the internet, Justin?
13: Yeah, well, where else do you mean to do
4: you
13: it?
4: Said, told me that I got my heart attack from the poison jab.
13: Yeah, that's
4: didn't.
13: Fat.
4: I got it because I'm fat and I smoke.
13: No, well, you didn't have one before, but then you got it after the jab.
4: No, look, I was going to have one anyway, Justin.
13: No, you wouldn't.
4: No. I do know what my doctors told me, Justin. You don't.
13: Oh, yeah, and how much are your doctors being paid?
4: Nothing, Justin.
13: How do you know that?
4: Well, is there some massive conspiracy, Justin?
13: Yes, there is. There is, mate.
4: Oh, is there? Well, show me some evidence of the massive conspiracy.
13: I can send you some stuff.
4: Oh, God,
13: I can send you some stuff if
4: Justin.
13: You want.
4: Could you please stop trolling me?
13: You're a sheep, mate. You're a sheep. Bah, you're in the sheep. Bah.
12: Plunkett Unchained on the platform.
4: All right, the advice is coming in thick and fast, my good mate John McLean. Sean, continue to completely blank the BSA. Don't dignify them with any more attention at all, says John. Take your advice, don't play their game, and have a nerve. Let them stew in their woke pot. I am making an offer to Barry and Heather. If you want to come across and work somewhere that is free of the yoke of state control, I'll always find a place for you at the platform. And with a good audience too. Who was first out of YouTube? Dave the Bogan from Christchurch. How are you?
14: What? I reckon, Sean. Yeah, Heather and Barry. Hey, gumboots. Gumboots song, Sean. If it weren't for your gumboots, where would you be? You'd be in hospital or infirmary. You would have a dose of the flu or even pleurisy.
4: Dave, I can presume you don't get many invites to karaoke bars.
14: Oh, well, sometimes. You're probably right. I was going to do the high
4: pitch. Please don't. That's all enough, right, Dave.
14: Okay. Hey, Heather and Barry, they've gone to Australia. Geez, hope they don't get any job offers over there because they've never been running hotter the pair of them, have they? Hey?
4: Oh, I don't know.
14: That'd be a shame. That'd be a shame. Bloody hell, that'd be a shame.
4: But they can't tell me. They don't know what a man isn't.
14: Bussy Doyle, that's paedophilia, Sean. The guy's a paedophile.
4: I can't let that stand. There's no proof that he was.
14: Hey, it's in the name, Sean. It's in the name.
4: The name is questionable,
14: himself.
4: But Dave, I can't let you defame him like that.
14: All right. BSA, Sean, the BSA, right? They're Labor shills. They are Labor shills. Shilly shill shill. That's what they are. They're just Labor shills. I mean, if that isn't dog's bollocks obvious to anybody. Yeah.
4: Can I just say, Brenda from Gisborne's just texted in that she loves you, Dave.
14: I know a few South Africans, you know, Brenda.
4: That's enough. Yeah. You guys get a room. Clint from Buffalo Beach. How are you, mate?
15: Yeah, good morning, Sean. Good morning. Hey, best wishes for your trip to
4: Wednesday. I'm here. I'm still working Monday, Tuesday, then I'm off Wednesday morning.
15: Yeah, no, all the best, and we'll listen with interest. Hey, I know why it's called Mystery Creek, Sean, because I went there yesterday, and it's a mystery to me that not every New Zealander has done one trip.
4: Okay, have you done it before, Clint, or was that your first time?
15: No, 15 years ago I was working on a stand.
4: Yeah.
15: But I needed to go yesterday, and it's just, in this world of negativity, for me it was just 5 hours of absolute positiveness, innovation, it was just amazing. And I really, really call out to any Kiwi, you must go, particularly townies. Because I think, if you didn't come away from that with a respect for the Brains Trust of New Zealand on show, and that's what it is, it'd be amazing. To talk to your issue this morning on climate change, I mean, the thing that I actually think it is, Mystery Creek is a metaphor for challenging climate change because of innovation, but also, maybe 5% of the vehicles I saw were electric. 95% of them use the internal combustion engine. I saw V8 tractors pulling loads of stuff and diesel combine harvesters and helicopters flying in and out. The internal combustion and turbine engines are still in leading our planet. So I thought that was really cool. And as I say, call out. It was really just good New Zealanders getting on and creating
4: with what we are bloody good at. With what we are bloody good at, Clint.
15: And when you look at the whole climate change thing, it's all about, we've got to cut back our cows farting. No, not at all. Well, in fact, the moment a non-New Zealand food item gets brought somewhere in the world, because of our efficiency, the carbon, if you believe in all that BS, the carbon content goes up. So New Zealand should be just falling over itself to to continue to preach that we are the most efficient farmers in the world. I'm not a farmer.
4: But can I ask, Clint? Hey, and someone's just sent me a text. Says, refreshingly, nothing is about race at field days. Are there bilingual signs at field days? Does it tell you on the big thing, does it have a Maori name for field days?
15: I didn't see one.
4: Funny that. How on earth could it not be a racist thing then? Sounds to me like it's colonial racism.
15: Yeah, well, I was sitting next to some people from the Philippines eating lunch. You know, the diversity was all over the place. So I didn't see any drag queens reading to 5-year-olds.
4: But how could that be? You must have gone on the wrong day, Clint.
15: I obviously did. No drag queens in pink gumboots. But hey, I also walked past the 4 political stands. The 3 and non. So, you know, National next to them was ACT, next to them was New Zealand First, and then an empty stand. And I really think that's where Labor was meant to
4: be. No sign of the Green Party or Te Pāti Māori.
15: No, though I did see a guy in a marijuana suit with a beard trying to...
4: The legalised cannabis party are always there.
15: Yeah, absolutely. But, hey, I thought the empty stand was absolutely a great metaphor for Labor. Anyway, it was an interesting day. I challenge every Kiwi, please get along, please understand what... I think they're now... I think that sector is creating over 70% of our export.
4: Clint, I'll tell you what
15: amazing,
4: I did...
15: What amazing people.
4: I'll tell you what I did last night. I had a look online, did a virtual tour of somewhere I'm going to go in Paris called the Hotel des Invalides. It's where Napoleon's tomb is, and it's got an amazing military museum there. Yep. And I last went there, and it must have been 1988, as a relatively young man on a trip to Paris. And I'm going to go back there. But I was thinking today, you know what? The impact of that, going to that in Paris on me all those years ago, if someone were to come from France and go to field days, it'd have the same impact. I think there'd be the same awe and wonder in a different context as I get visiting Napoleon's tomb. It really is, if you have not been, people just do not get it, mate. You're right.
15: No, totally, totally, Sean. I've got a thing that reminds me of France every day hanging on my wall. It's my grandfather's war certificate from the First World War. Wow. He spent 2.5 years in the battlefields of France carrying shells to the guns and died an early age and completely deaf. I remember that all the time. But hey,
4: good on you.
15: No, just everyone must go. They must go.
4: Yeah. All right. Good on you, Clint. Yeah, I really do think field days has come of age, hasn't it? We've got, is the Manfield field days any good? I don't know. He said they didn't see a drag queen, but Hipkins and his crew were there. You said ACT was going tomorrow in their pink gumboots. Yeah. Aren't there drag queens reading to sheep or something?
16: That might be why Seymour's going tomorrow.
4: That might be his job. Yeah. Get us in trouble. You wouldn't see left-wing parties there. Too many real Kiwis at field days that can't be brainwashed. They're not saying at field days. They've gone all quiet on the politics of it. I read they stopped a stand there selling sex toys. That's interesting. I am going to ask you guys speculatively, as we are always trying to sell ads on the platform, how would you feel if we had ads for bedroom aids on the platform? I'm not saying this is going to happen. If it were going to happen, how would you feel if we had advertisements? They'd be very tasteful. And I'd tell Leah and Kelly to shut the F up about them. But if we had ads for bedroom aids, how would you feel? How would you feel about that? Pedram and Rich, please hang on. We've got to play another break.
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4: Look, some news just through. We got this through from Hugh, who is oftentimes Michael's producer. They've been chasing this story about a job advert at Whanganui Hospital. A job advert that, if I rightly remember, said that the health of Maori was the priority for people who would work in this job for Whanganui Health, Whanganui Hospital. Well, Simeon Brown has come right back on that. He's the Minister of Health, is he, Simeon Brown? He said, this government is clear that New Zealand's public services, including our healthcare service, must deliver based on need, not ethnicity, and that the most qualified professionals must be hired for jobs. I have raised this with Health New Zealand and have once again made my expectations clear. I am advised that the job advert will be removed and replaced with one that meets this government's policy. And that's an issue Michael got into. It's about mumbo jumbo in our public service, and that is a win. That is a win for the platform, and it's a win for common sense. Thank you, Health Minister Simeon Brown. Now maybe you can explain why I don't get subsidised diabetes monitors, but if I was a Maori or Pacific Island person, I would. I'm going to look at that when I get back from overseas. Wow, lots of texts, lots of calls. Rich, thanks for waiting, mate. How are you?
20: Morning, Sean. If I was Simeon Brown, I would be going into Health New Zealand and I would be sacking those people.
4: Yeah.
20: Because they're blatantly ignoring the government and they keep doing it.
4: Yeah.
20: That's our issue, isn't it? How many times does Simeon Brown have to keep telling these bloody woke bureaucrats that we're not running an ethnically based
4: health system?
20: Yeah, exactly. So it's kind of like, how many times does it have to be beat through the bloody drum of these people?
4: Yeah.
20: I'd be getting in there and getting rid of them, But hey, Sean, did you happen to see the situation with Andrew Hoggard yesterday? with the situation with the chainsaw. Did you see that all over the media?
4: Oh, no. Someone's mentioned that. I didn't get time to get to that yesterday. What did he do that upset so many people?
20: So I think it was down... I think he was on... I don't know if he was down in Queenstown or something, but he was in a video showing him... He was starting a chainsaw and...
4: Oh, they're killing wilding pines, right? Yep.
20: Yeah. And he did a drop star with a chainsaw, and some Karen went to, WorkSafe New Zealand and said, oh, no, that's not this way to do it. That's so unsafe. Why would a politician be doing that on social media? It was just probably some woke left Karen. Yeah. And then all the media and RNZ jumped on them and said, well, that's not how we do it. I mean, there's a lot of people that still do drop start, Sean, but isn't that just...
4: I'll be honest, Rich, I wouldn't know what a drop start is.
20: Well, you know, it's basically you use the chain and the cord and you pull it up and it just drops down. So instead of doing it the other way, where you're on the ground and you pull the cord. So,
4: I started running, put it on the frame, put your boot on it, make sure it's away and out of gear and... Oh, okay.
20: Yeah.
4: All right. So freaking what?
20: Yeah, exactly.
4: Freaking what?
20: All over the media.
4: Most of the mainstream media wouldn't know a chainsaw if it jumped up and bit them on the ass.
20: Yeah, exactly. And it's just a highlight. Well, I think they were just too busy wetting themselves, especially Guy and Espiter with Keeley Wong. It's just like, whoa, here we go. But the narrative's already starting, Sean, because they...
4: I told you about this weeks ago, didn't I? I did tell you weeks ago that they were going to do this, and they are.
20: Yeah.
4: It's looking increasingly desperate, mate.
20: Well, yeah. That's the thing, Sean. And when you go with what happened with the gender bill, they've now come out saying that this is going to harm New Zealanders and stuff. And it's just like, oh, we stand with the rainbow community.
4: Yeah.
20: It's got nothing to do with that. Good crap.
4: Yeah, that's right. Yeah. All right, Rich, I thank you for your call, mate. Now, this is Pedram. Pedram. Is that right?
2: Hi. Yeah, that's Pedram, yeah.
4: Where's Pedram? Where's that name from? I've never, ever encountered it before in my life, mate.
2: It's a Persian name. It means Persian union and peace.
4: Ah.
2: Yeah.
4: Nice. Oh, that's a nice... Then it's a nice name. Pedram, lovely to hear from you. How can I help?
2: Sorry, are you on the air?
4: Yes.
2: Or...
4: Yeah, we're on the air.
2: I didn't know that. Okay, so look, because I'm a migrant, I've been living here about 20 years, and a lot of things has been happening, but the recent thing that has happened to me, and it's very concerning for me. I work as a GPS specialist and also honorary senior lecturer at Otago University.
4: You're a doctor?
2: Yeah.
4: Okay, cool.
2: I get medical students, and I've been waiting to get medical students this year. And on February, I put a few comments on LinkedIn about not mixing... because there was discussion about not mixing Maori and English language for teaching children. And then I said, I agree with what the Minister of Education says, and I don't think it's a good idea they mix two languages. They should teach both languages, but mixing two languages doesn't seem scientific to me. Anyway, after that, I got a warning letter from the NZGP College. And then I've been waiting to get medical students, and I was sending emails to the head of department.
4: No one's enrolling in your courses?
2: And then nobody replied back to me that what's happening. And I was annoyed that this is an official of the department, why they don't respond back to my emails. And then I went there in person, and the head of department told me, oh, he's doing my paperwork, and they'll get back to me about my offer. And I said, already I've got my contract signed 2 years ago to have medical students, and I've had three medical students so far. And then they got back to me a few days ago on the phone saying that, oh, Pedram, you put a few comments on social media and you're concerned about those comments. And I said, look, wait a minute, for educational purposes, so what were those comments? And if you guys were concerned, did you get back to me and say, oh, hey, Pedro, these are messages, comments are not appropriate. Maybe you should have a chat. But they didn't do that. And I said, okay, so what are those comments? And he said, oh, you know, what were those comments? And I said, well, did anybody submit any complaint? Is any of my medical students were unhappy with my performance? He said, no, there's no complaint. Just some of the colleagues saw your comments and we got concerned. And I said, well, I mean, that's not good enough. You're just making some allegations about me. And you should tell me what I told on the social media. And did you have an educational meeting with me about what I said? If your purpose was educational, rather than not responding to my emails. And now you're telling me I cannot have medical students because of those comments.
4: Are they telling you you can no longer teach students?
2: Yeah, exactly. Until I read some of their things, like pamphlets about, I think it's about, you know, the policies about Maori culture and language, those kind of things, which is brilliant. But the thing is that I had to chase the matters to know what's happening, why they're not...
4: Where are things at now, Pedro?
2: So they sent me on, and they and I said, can you just send me some official letters so I can go to the media? Because it's not about me, it's about an educational thing.
4: Yeah, yeah.
2: And they sent me two pamphlets to study. And then that's interesting. I said, okay, I want to do a master's degree overseas in Harvard University. It's $20,000. I need to do, what's the deadline? Okay, if I do these pamphlets for my learning. And then...
4: Pedram, I think... Look, I think you need to get in contact with the Free Speech Union.
2: Yeah, yeah, I'll do that. Actually, I've contacted them. I'm going to send an email. But
4: you need to... Exactly what the Free Speech Union does, mate. They take a case like yours where you're clearly in the process of being cancelled by this institution. Right? It's Canterbury University? Otago University. Medical School at Otago. Run by Grant Robertson, Otago University. You are in the process, Pedram, of being cancelled, and you must realise that.
2: Oh, but it's very sad because, yeah, I mean...
4: It's not just sad, it's out friggin' rageous, Pedram. Because you expressed your views based on science about an issue that you're not meant to disagree with the ideologues on. So I'm just going to say, I thank you for ringing me. But I think, Pedram, you need to go to the FSU and lay out your case to them. The Free Speech Union, FSU.nz. And you've written to them?
2: Yeah, yeah.
4: I will alert them to this and tell them to watch out. Can you give your contact details? Don't hang up when we finish talking and Bella will take your contact details, mate, and we'll get into this.
2: Yeah, sure. Cool. Thank you so much.
4: Who do you want to win the soccer next Tuesday?
2: Sorry?
4: Are you watching the soccer next Tuesday? Are you Iranian, Pedram?
2: Yeah, yeah. Yeah, I'm Iranian.
4: Okay,
2: yeah,
4: who do you want to win the soccer next Tuesday in LA?
2: Is it between New Zealand and Iran?
4: New Zealand and Iran, mate. Yeah.
2: Oh, gosh. Difficult question for me to answer because I love both countries. So I don't know. It's a very difficult question for me. I love both of them to win, but yeah, I mean...
4: Pedram, lovely to meet you, and I think we're probably going to end up talking again soon about your story. I thank you for sharing it with us this morning. And sorry, guys, I couldn't get deeper. I can tell there's a lot of stuff to be done, and geez, couldn't you just feel the chill wind of cancel culture? As Pedram said, suddenly everything changed and I wasn't getting students and then they wanted to talk to me. I've been there, mate. It's not a nice feeling. And they will gaslight you all the way till they kick you in the shins or somewhere else and damage you. Ray, hang on. We have to go. We're going to take our last break.
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1: Thunderdunk.

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1: Russell, how are you?
2: Hi, Sean. I wanted just to give you a shout out about Craig and Maharaja Tours.
1: Yeah.
2: It's just the most amazing trip, and Craig is such a great host. Honestly, he took all the trouble out of that tour. We just basically turned up and enjoyed the whole place, and it was brilliant.
3: That was Russell's unsolicited endorsement of Maharaja Tours. 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
1: A lot of people saying, Sean, really interested in that Iranian doctor's story. Please keep in contact with him. Look, I'll be contacting him and getting more details. I just know I've been doing this a long time. There was a lot of detail to work through there. I want to get everything lined up. I don't think there's any... I think we could tell there was a story there just from talking to Padram. Lovely sounding guy. Isn't it funny? Otago University, where... it's okay for the Vice-Chancellor, as Bill has just pointed out, okay for Grant Robertson to express his personal views in a mail out to everyone at the university. Padram opines about the scientific suitability of mixing languages when teaching young people, and it looks like he's in the process of being cancelled. Very interesting double standard, and I'm sure the FSU are going to be very interested in that case. So we will keep you, and you heard it here first, we will keep you in the loop. Sean, there is no such thing as tasteful adverts for a sex toy, says DM. Well, I'm floating this idea with you. I'm running it up the flagpole and seeing if it flutters. Sean, my God, Pedram couldn't be a better left-wing DEI hire if they tried, yet they're piling on to cancel him. What the fuck? My regards, WTF, he said. Oh, the bees, they'll come for me. No, they won't. Uh-huh. Ray, good morning.
4: Good morning. Might be some gentlemen that might get turned off by my conversation, but here I go. I was disgusted that they cancelled that stall at the field days because it was mostly about females' health, and it was showcasing products that help women after they've had birth with urinary incontinence. And
1: so it wasn't a sex aid thing.
4: It may have had a little bit of it, but it had other
1: things.
4: How
1: did you know, Ray? Have you seen it?
4: Because I read about it. I read about why they were stopped and that what the women who had the stall said. Because I'm one of the women who have been damaged by vaginal mesh, and there are thousands of us in Australia, in New Zealand. We're costing ACC a fortune, and what these ladies were saying, that women in the country do not have access to proper pelvic floor exercises, especially after birth. And, you know, they're working on a farm, they've had their babies, and they're out there lifting stuff that they shouldn't be lifting, because they're not educated.
1: Yeah, okay,
4: about
1: and you're right. Actually,
4: health.
1: I'm sorry. Thank you for getting it right. It was a sexual wellness stand, not a sex toy stand. Sheer satisfaction. And the New Zealand-based sex toy company had hoped to showcase a range of pelvic and vaginal health products developed in consultation with pelvic health physiotherapist at the Mystery Event, Creek event this week. But the company was told its application to exhibit at the Agriculture Expo was declined because R18 products aren't permitted in the rural living section.
4: They're not R18. They're health products.
1: Well,
4: and
1: okay.
4: They should have been there right beside Chemist Warehouse.
1: We're going to get Nicola Ralph from Share Satisfaction. We're going to get her on the program on Monday.
4: Yep.
1: They could have Labor
4: and
1: Spot.
4: They could have Labor Spot.
1: You want to put a bunch of dildos there at field days, it would seem the Labor spot's made for them, isn't it? Because we know there's a spare spot there.
4: But yeah, I'd stand up for anything for, you know, we stand up for the mental health of the farmers and everything.
1: Yeah.
4: How about standing up for the physical health of the women that work hard on farms?
1: Good on you, Ray. And look, Ray, how would you feel if a sex aids company was to advertise on the platform? Would that be too much for you?
4: It'd have to be pretty discreet.
1: Well, look, how can an ad for that be discreet?
4: I'd have those women talking about pelvic floor things.
1: God, enough, Ray. You've got to go. Thank you. Thank you.
4: Bye.
1: Good on her. Sean, good morning.
5: Good morning, Sean. I think it's an interesting marketing concept. The platform, much like a sex toy, you're the gift that keeps on
1: giving.
5: I
1: don't know. Someone's just sent me a text, Sean, that says they could just sell inflatable sheep at the field days.
5: Well, the weird thing is, I think the Labor Party, they could use a Labor Party stand there, maybe sell transgender costumes, maybe Kieran McEnulty could model the gimp suits. I don't know, but
1: stop
5: I think if you look
1: it.
5: At the sex ad, if you look at the sex toy and shop ads on TV, they are quite discreet. They use careful language. So they do put them in a broadcasting medium. I think it's not my thing, but I think the platform is mature enough and libertarian enough to look at a wider range of advertisers, and most people won't get offended.
1: All right. All right, Sean, thank you. Thank you, and I know you're a regular listener, so that has some weight. Thank you very much indeed. By Monday it's all over the field days, but let's get her on. Let's get her on, see what went wrong at field base. Let's try and make up for it next year. Next minute we'll have a tent at the field days with drag queens reading to the farm kids. No, you're not. I don't think that's ever going to happen. Sean, if it were the trans woman's health, Labor would be all over it, says Steve. Sean, also chainsaw, welcome to the platform, family, Pedram. Also on the sex toys ads, go for it, Sean. If they're willing to throw money at the platform, then take it. Hopefully the ad is as fun as the Thunderdonk ad. Sex toys are a very real part of married couples' lives. When things get boring, it's about a fresh start. Bring the ads on, says Mark. Speak for yourself, Mark. Kind of not for a farming event, but no, Ray's explained what the stand was about, and I hope to talk to the person who wanted to run the stand and maybe sort the problem out again. No, Mark, I am not going to have platform logoed sex aids. No, that is a hard no. I knew. Actually, you can't be trusted, you people.
6: We're not producing sex aids at
1: That's right. It's just we have someone who runs a company who's interested in advertising on the platform.
6: This is not going to be
1: and
6: available in our merch
1: shop. And I'm throwing the idea around. I thought I'd throw the idea around with you people, and you've been totally immature about it, in my humble opinion. You're like a bunch of children with a National Geographic with some African women on the cover. Sean, the empty stalls to the left of the Act New Zealand First and National stands could be used as extra lavatory spaces. Also, red bands are just try-hard tough Crocs for townies. Don't get me started on Crocs. I love Crocs. I can see it now. Thunderbonk. Yeah, okay. So this is just the wrong thing for me to have raised. End of the show on a Friday. Sex toys might stop farmers getting split in half with divorce. Sean, if you guys do sex toy ads, Benedict Ong will buy if Michael advertises it. Sean, the politicians that had the dildo thrown at him confront the ad, says the Stephen Joyce half hour. Look, I probably scared them off now. Clearly there's a lot of interest, though. Sean, sex toy ads, I couldn't care less as long as it's a New Zealand business that is supporting the platform. Well said, Pam. If you've got a business and you'd like to advertise, sales@theplatform.kiwi. sales@theplatform.kiwi. Could I say also we seem to be stabilising some of the issues that a major Windows upgrade has caused with technological businesses, not just the platform, not just broadcasters, all over the country this week and indeed around the world. We believe, however, that changes to the mobile network are creating issues for people listening to us. We can do nothing about that. I'm sorry. Oh, you are not the real boss. Someone said Bella's showing she's becoming the real boss. Impressive. You've been told, Sean. No. Sex toy range at the platform, but let's make the theme song like the bye bye. Stop. No, Steve. No. Just stop. I wish I'd never said it now. You're laughing. Bella's in there laughing. I've just had made so many wrong calls this morning.
6: They're just so creative. They're jokes.
1: Yeah, well,
6: Thunderbonk really got me. That's really
1: Thunderbonk.
6: Funny.
1: Yeah, you're laughing about Thunderbonk, aren't you? Good Lord. Hard no to Platform 6 toys. Laugh my ass off. Oh, I get it. I get it. I walked into that one, didn't I? I've got time for some real calls about climate change and serious political events. Please save me from the text machine is just scrolling with bad taste jokes. The number is 0800 332 833. You can text me on 5050. This could go with Hide the Sausage Fridays. Oh, my God. Sean, Joe Rogan started out with the fresh fleshlight. Oh, God, did he? Platform vodka. Well, God, I need one after this. Every marriage needs levelling up, and what better way to distress than bonk? We need to laugh about sex, as what they're saying has always been happy wife, happy life is true. You could do a cider, call it Dixon's. Oh, stop it. Tom, save me from this sea of bad taste jokes.
7: Okay.
1: I walked into that. Honestly. Oh, you've dropped.
7: Hey, you there?
1: Yep.
7: Good. Just regarding the constant bullshit regarding climate change being pushed upon us, it's just such fiction, and there needs to be a law put in place to make it illegal to spout that crap.
1: Because that's hate speech law, that's disinformation law, and that's bullshit too. We just need to stop buying the newspapers and watching the television channels that spout that rubbish.
7: But we're still paying for it regardless, though, Sean.
1: Yeah.
7: That's the problem.
1: Yeah, we are with our
7: still funding it whether we bloody buy it or not. So if no one buys the newspapers, the taxpayer's still going to pay for these wankers to spin this crap that no one's going to listen to. So why the hell, the point of the matter is, why the hell are we paying for this shit that we don't want to hear?
1: Yeah, well, it's just not true. And I mean, that one I read out of the Post this morning, you could just drive a truck, Tom, through the logic of the first six paragraphs of that story. And once you've done it, once you've pulled at the hanging thread, the whole thing falls to bits. It really does.
7: I know. They come out with these stupid-ass bogus claims, and then they say, according to experts or scientists say, and it's all just such shit. And how much a year are we paying for RNZ, NZME, and all the other manure stream media outlets to spin this crap?
1: I hear you.
7: And the thing with this bloody Paris Accord, any of our money that's still going overseas, because... We have this big thing,
1: don't we? And I hope Tim Grosser and Michael get into this at 10:30 this morning. Oh, but then we'd lose all our trade deals. No, we wouldn't. I think this is changing. Everyone around the world is waking up to how bullshit all this is, Tom.
7: You know what would happen if we signed out of the Paris Accord and stopped sending our money over there?
1: Yeah. What?
7: The bureaucrat or the wanker who's got the luxury yacht is going to have trouble putting bloody fuel in his yacht to go luxury cruising.
1: Yeah, you're right, Tom.
7: Isn't it?
1: Damn right. Well said.
7: So we should actually get our money back, because it is a con, it is a fraud, and these bloody climate fraudsters should be punished for the lies they've spun. It's fraud, it's theft. I want my bloody money back.
1: Good on you, Tom. That was the message I wanted to get across this morning. It is a have, and we need a political party. Maybe it's ACT that says we're just not going to say the Emperor's covered in lovely clothes anymore. New Zealand should lead the way in leaving the Paris Accord. No, Craig from Maharaja Tours, I don't think Maharaja sex toys would sell well. For God's sake, get your minds out of the gutter. What a lovely week I've had with a day off in the middle. I'm here back Monday, Tuesday next week. Michael along after the news at 10, then Leah. What a great Friday it has been. Thank you, Bella.
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1: In this update, fog is still causing significant disruption at Auckland Airport. Restrictions have been lifted. However, 28 domestic flights have been cancelled and 18 delayed. International flights are not affected. Meanwhile, Wellington Airport is getting back to business as usual after a fire broke out in the domestic terminal yesterday evening. A spokesperson says travellers have been rebooked on alternative flights, but there may be some flow-on disruptions. A reminder to travellers to read their insurance policies as fuel shortages continue to cause disruptions. The Insurance and Financial Services Ombudsman Scheme is warning of a common misunderstanding about

0: about flight cancellations. It says cancellations made by airlines due to fuel price increases are classed as operational and often aren't covered by travel insurance plans. Ombudsman Karen Stevens says a lot of people think their insurance covers them for everything until it's too late.
1: The really sad fact for people when they find that they're not covered for everything is that if they had actually had a look at it first, then they would have realised.
0: Liftoff for SpaceX stock, shares in the rocket satellite and data centre company, have jumped to around $160 on its first day of trading, officially making Elon Musk a trillionaire. BBC correspondent Samir Hussain says the company is more about artificial intelligence than it is space. The Asthma and Respiratory Foundation says there's no good reason for nicotine products to taste like lollies. It's backing calls from the World Health Organization to ban flavours like bubblegum, cotton candy and menthol, something Belgium, Denmark and Lithuania have already done. The WHO says such flavours are making vaping more appealing to experiment with. Foundation Chief Executive Letitia Harding says removing the flavours could help current vapers quit or stop them starting in the first place. That's news.
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0: morning. It's what? Wednesday. Hump day. I'm Sean Plunkett. This is The Platform coming to you live. All right, what a show this morning. First up, more bullshit propaganda on global warming from the New Zealand Herald. Jacinda Ardern doesn't rule out running for Secretary General of the United Nations. We look at the somewhat forgotten war in Ukraine, and we meet the newest political party on the block for this year's election. All that, and the guys from Money Matters are talking ACC cover. All right, let's get into it. Our first interview isn't till 8:05. Kate Teska from Mahi for Ukraine will join us to talk about a war that no one really talks about much anymore, but is still going on, costing lives and causing misery. Also at 8:45 today, Juan Coffey, here's the leader of this new party that I know nothing about, called the Balanced New Zealand Political Party. Can't be any nuttier than those Palestinian Jew haters, but let's find out what Balanced New Zealand is about. Then Harness Financial have got Your Money Matters. They're talking ACC and coverage. If you can't wear, and whether or not ACC and the state is enough to rely on. Interesting discussion there. Don't forget, if you want to talk to the boys, do it while they're in studio. Ask the question while they're in studio. I can't help. I can't help when they're gone, or before they're gone. All right, a couple of pieces of housekeeping that I've got for you this morning. What an interesting discussion we've had over the last couple of days about cell phone coverage and performance. And, geez, a very strange picture is emerging. Yesterday we heard from the industry body that represents the telecommunications. No problems. We are all collectively losing our minds over our cell phones cutting and dropping out. We went to TUANZ, what used to be called the Telecommunication Users Association of New Zealand. They really had no idea yesterday, did they? They said, oh, we hadn't heard of anything.
1: Yeah, they said they hadn't heard anything, but they are open to chatting with us.
0: Well, that's because they can't get any calls because the phones aren't working. But so they say nothing's happening and we're all collectively insane. But that interesting conversation with CB Woodhouse, I'm going to publish the guts. He sent me, and thanks, CB, from Voyager New Zealand. CB sent me a kind of idiot's guide to what happens with 3G and 4G. We're going to publish that in the opinion section of the Platform website and apps, hopefully this week. In fact, today, if I get my act together. And that's just a very good, so you can sit in the pub like Cliff the mailman and Cheers and actually know what you're blathering on about. And I also spoke yesterday, and I thank him very much for taking my call, to Jason Paris, the chief executive of One New Zealand, which operates one of the biggest cell phone networks in the country. And you know what? He said, look, I haven't heard of this, Sean, but if people have got problems, they email me and he says, I promise I will investigate and I will look into every complaint I get. So, and then he sent me his email. So I'm going to, and he said, that's fine, you can put this out on air. If you are having problems with mobile coverage with your phone and you are on the One network, send details of your complaint, and I guess he'll want to know where you live, where the problem occurred, what the problem is, what sort of phone you've got, and maybe what plan you're on. You send that to Jason, Jason, I think, Jason, dot Paris, spelt like the city, where I'll be this time next week, Paris, P-A-R-I-S, Jason.Paris at one, spelt out, O-N-E, one.nz. Jason.Paris at one.nz. If you are having problems or have been having problems with your cell phone coverage and the performance of your mobile phone and mobile network and you are on the One network, email your troubles to Jason.Paris at one.nz. And he has given me his personal guarantee that he will get technical people to look into these problems. And I don't think you can actually ask better than that. But it does seem to me we have the real world, which you people are living in and experiencing, and there are bumps and there are problems with mobile coverage. And then there seems to me to be the corporate, the lobbyist, the associations world, where there is nothing to see here and there is no problem. I will tell you, as a broadcaster and a journalist of some years' experience, I know the response we've got over the last 2 days tells me there is something going on. And good on Jason Paris for at least promising to look into it. There you go. We've done our little bit for consumerism there. What do we do next before the break? Okay, you know that I played that amazing clip of Helen Clark talking about how there is a desperate need when Antonio Guterres is replaced as the head of the United Nations at the end of this year, that a woman needs to take the role. It was a big DEI pitch from Helen that we played. Was it yesterday on air? Yeah, yesterday. Well, I asked the question, and many of you thought, yes, she was paving the way for Jacinda Ardern, the former, well, kind of living in exile now, former Prime Minister of New Zealand, to have a pitch at the UN job. And it seemed a lot of the things that Helen said as Secretary General would need are qualities that Jacinda Ardern claims to have: empathy, kindness, a desire for peace. So I thought it was interesting to see Jacinda, who's now been kind of adopted by the woke Australian media as, you know, wonderful Jacinda, now that she's living in Australia. She was on TV on, I think, Channel 9 yesterday morning. Let's have a listen to what Jacinda had to say.
2: Is there something you'd like to, you know, to do in the public eye again?
3: Yeah, I enjoy being small. Mm. I enjoy the privacy of just living a very normal life. But at the same time, there are things I want to change in the world. And so I've decided that, you know, if that means being out in public still, then I'm willing to do that. But it's not something that I miss. What I miss are the people that I worked with and the ability to just do something useful in the world as well.
2: Really, are you going to run for office here in Australia?
3: Yeah. It's a hard no. It's a hard no.
4: You have to rescind your citizenship in New Zealand.
3: I'm even reluctant about, you know, the Parents Association.
2: Hey, listen, that's with good reason. Those things are to be feared.
4: Yeah, they are. Stay out of the group chats, right?
0: Interesting, right? If I was called upon, and I think I can change the world, if I was called upon, I'd be back in there. Not running for office in Australia. Can't be asked being on the Parent Teacher Association. But if I was called upon to change the world and I could get the old team back together, sounds to me like she is laying the groundwork. Laying the groundwork for a tilt at the UN job. That is not quite specifically ruling everything out, but not an opportunity to be a global leader and change the world. How interesting. I think it would be more interesting now to find out where her old staff members are. What was his name? Ralph? Andrew Campbell? Are they getting together, perhaps with the connivance of woke public servants in foreign affairs in New Zealand? And are they getting to run? They getting ready to run with the assistance of Helen Clark and the elders and give Jacinda a pitch at the United Nations. So specific. Won't run in Australia. Couldn't run here. Won't stand for the PTA. But if I get a chance to change the world and be a global leader, and I can get the old team back together, I'd be there. I found that absolutely fascinating. Does that scare the bejesus out of you? All right, let's go to the break.
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1: The Right Honourable Winston Peters, leader of New Zealand First, invites you and your family to a public meeting at Cambridge Town Hall on Sunday, 14th of June at 2 p.m. Tell your friends about the public meeting with Winston Peters at Cambridge Town Hall on Sunday, 14th of June at 2 p.m. All welcome. 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
3: Look, in relation to telecommunications and things going square, we had a few texts this morning about people having cutouts. For us to resolve or see if there are issues involving our app, we need you to email us. We cannot fix these problems by reading texts, which are primarily meant to be part of the program, not a method of complaint. So if you are having a persistent problem with our app or the signal cutting out, please email with details of what your device is, Android or iOS, whether or not you are in motion in a car, whether or not you are at home, where you are, and what level of service you have, whether you're a non-paying customer or a Platform Plus member. Put all that in an email to hello@theplatform.kiwi. Then we can bring all those reports together and we can send them off to our technical people and we can look for a pattern. Often complaints we get from people are related to problems with internet service providers in an area. But we cannot go barking and chasing every passing car. We need you to give details and we need to send it to hello@theplatform.kiwi so we can logically proceed to fix it. I'm not saying we don't have problems. Indeed, we do. Very hard to fix them if we've only got a bunch of angry texts to run off. So hello@theplatform.kiwi, you email your issue and we can put it all together and proceed to fix it and find out if there is a problem. Sean, Jason asked, and I've now just emailed him, as he suggested, so he can investigate the phone issue. Yep. And I'll check in with Jason to see how many issues he's had emailed to him. It's jason.paris@spark... @1.nz. jason.paris@1.nz. And you can't really ask more than that, and I'm asking you to email me if you've got problems with the platform. hello@theplatform.kiwi. I'm not mad enough to give out my particular email address, am I? All right, let's get now the Jacinda Ardern. I know what I'm seeing, and I'm pretty good at reading the tea leaves. She's getting ready for a crack. Sean, I saw Helen Clark's video, the video with the strange lighting and piano music. Helen has a new set of top teeth. Very interesting. Cheers, Brenda. Angela says, us conspiracy theorists knew this is where she has been programmed to end up. Evil, says Angela. Sean, that's all we need, more suicide empathy from a power-hungry psychopath. That's from Dave. Gosh, this is a very positive reaction, isn't it? You can ring in and discuss it too. 0800 332 2283. Sean, really, Sean, poor timing. Just trying to organise my coffee and breakfast and I'm hit by a Jacinda Ardern-shaped wave of nausea. Could you please give an advisory before exposing us to that woman, says Neil. Sean, I haven't had any issues with my cell phone up until now, but just heard the interview with Ardern and the phone is now in pieces against the wall, says Andrew. Oh, I'm sorry. I do apologise. Sean, if that's the case, then maybe a third term for Trump is worth pushing to make sure the UN is impotent in her term. What a nightmare. I think the UN's impotent now, I'm going to be honest. I've been thinking, how do we get another term of Trump? Because there is a two-term limit that was introduced after FDR, I think, had three terms. A two-term limit on presidency. I think Trump could argue before the Supreme Court, it's two consecutive terms. You have to give up after two consecutive terms. Well, so he'd still get another one, Trump, wouldn't he? Was that something about phone service or what?
4: Yeah, about the issue with... He's having issues with the app.
3: Okay, did you tell her to reload, turn it off and turn it on again?
4: I told him to email us.
3: Okay, and maybe you want to read. There is a new version of the app, of course. I'm also going to tell you, just to remind you on this, no video streaming on Facebook. If you want the video streaming, you can become a Platform Plus member. That's $34 a month as of the 20th. And I think it's $230 a year for an annual subscription. Much better deal, $230.
4: I think it's $260
3: a year for the annual subscription. I think we need to check that. I think we're still charging $230. I bloody hope we're not. But okay, $260. And I'm also going to tell you something else I decided last night. We have always said you can listen to the platform for free. And that is always going to be the case. So you can listen to the platform for free via the app, via our website. We did have a system for the last 3 or 4 years where the full interviews, our full interviews, were available for a week until they went behind our paywall. I think our paying customers deserve better than that. We are not going to make our full interviews available for free for a week. You can listen free. And everything else, if you want, you'll get little clips of the interviews, 2 or 3 minutes, and you can watch them on the webs, on the Facebook. You can watch them on the X. But if you want the full thing, the full experience, you've got to become a Platform Plus member or sign up to the YouTube channel. Which is a separate subscription. So there you go. I'm just telling it like it is. I've got to keep the platform afloat in a very tough environment. Sean, could Trump nominate J.D. Vance for next president and Trump is running mate, then Vance gets elected, then resigns and Trump takes over? I like that. That's a very Russian way to do it. That's the Putin, what Putin used to do with Medvedev. Sean, how does Trump get another term, you ask? Why doesn't he just do what Obama did? He installs a senile old man as a front man and then works from the shadows, says Niz. Sean, I'd like to know from the current government who would support Jacinda running. This is interesting. I asked Winston to come on and discuss this, and what did we get from his people?
4: That it's all just speculative at the moment and he doesn't like to speculate.
3: Which isn't... And no, it's not happening, is it? No.
4: Yeah. He just doesn't like to comment on things till they're announced.
3: He says he is desperately trying to stop it happening, I suspect, behind the scenes. But we're onto it here at the platform. Samantha, I don't know. Samantha, send me an email. hello@theplatform.kiwi. Rich, send me an email, hello@theplatform.kiwi, with what your problem is. Sean, you already don't get full interviews if you're not a Platform Plus member. Cheers, Willie. Oh, don't you? Okay. Sean, at least we'll be rid of that horrible woman from this side of the planet for a while if she goes to the UN, says Melissa. Morning, Sean. I'd like to know from the current government who would support Jacinda running, because it would be a defining moment for me. And any party that would support her won't get my vote. Well, you see, I think the feeling would be amongst all political parties that it would be good to have a New Zealander, even if it was Jacinda, as Secretary General of the United Nations. I just think that's the way we roll. 260, thank you, it is 260. My annual renew last week was 260, and we're holding it there while we're putting up the price a monthly. Thank you, you're right. Sean, I thought Trump wouldn't be able to stand again, but he could be nominated as vice president. Yeah. I just think he should say, oh, that meant consecutive, and just give it another crack. Sean, damn it, Sean, I need to have my breakfast again. There should be a law against playing that voice before people go to work. It's just not healthy for the workplace, says Karen. Someone else says, so Jacinda has some gas in the tank now. Well, it was specific. She said, didn't say, no, no, that's me. I'm done. Private, quiet life with Neve and what's his name? Clark. Yeah, Clark.
4: Well, she wouldn't be on the TV at all if she was...
3: Yes.
4: Cunning for a private life.
3: Yes, that's a really good point. Actually, that's a very good point, Bella. What was she doing on the TV at all if she's not preparing the ground for a run at the United Nations? Sean, piss off, Angela. Everyone has been predicted Jacinda having a crack at the UN, not just conspiracy nutters. Okay. Well, the question is, should we support her? And what are the political costs to a party in New Zealand? And maybe, I'll tell you what may be happening here, that issue isn't till the end of the year. That's when Guterres steps down. And maybe National and ACT and New Zealand First, who would probably support having a New Zealander in the role, therefore would support Jacinda's candidacy, but they know it would piss off their supporters. Maybe they're just trying to keep this off the agenda, the coalition, until after the election, which would be a naughty thing to do. Obviously, Labor and the Greens and the Maori Party would have a wide on for Jacinda becoming the Secretary General of the UN. Sean, regarding Ardern, good for New Zealand is a fiction. Who knows where the current Secretary General came from? Oh, I don't know where. Is Guterres, was he Spanish or something? That's Tony from Tasman. Sean, if Luxon has anything to do with it, Jacinda will get a full endorsement from the New Zealand government. Well, she got a damehood, didn't she? Yeah, good point, Dave. Good point. Sean, JA is a liar, so you can't believe a word she says Willie. Okay, Willie, but let's just talk about the wider issues, eh? Regarding Sean, I don't know which was worse. Oh, dear me. I don't know which was worse. Hearing Jacinda waffle on or that awful maniacal laughter from the host, my ears hurt from that. Sean, Jacinda was no longer needed in the USO, so she ended up in Australia with no further offers of employment. The UN is only a wish. She's fishing for offers, any offers, says Murray. The UN is woke anyway, globalist pork chops. I agree with all of that. We're going to talk more about the UN on a different matter, on the matter of climate change and also what happened, didn't happen in Wellington yesterday. All right, on our hotspot weather location, Dave says, this is getting too easy now with AI. Sean, Lucifer Stream is situated deep within the Southern Alps of the Canterbury region. Ah, maybe you're right. Okay, Mr. AI expert Dave, why is it called Lucifer Stream? Why is it called Lucifer Stream? Dave, I'm waiting. Come on, Mr. AI, you tell me. All right, let's move on. I still want to talk about the United Nations and weather and just the never-ending stream of absolute rubbish we are being told about man-made climate change. And I guess this is, I was going to cover this anyway when I saw the story yesterday. But it's very interesting in the context of what happened in Wellington over the last 24, 48 hours. Firstly, let's go to the Herald, who have taken a story from Agence France-Presse. And I'm going to read this story to you. The headline on this Herald story, UN, United Nations, so it's linked to the story we've just been talking about, calls for urgent global action as oceans are warming and rising faster. My God, that's scary. So I want to read the story. Oceans are in a deepening crisis that demands. Do crises demand things or are they just crises? That demands urgent global action. A major UN report has warned. Report has warned UN. I'm already getting sceptical about the story. UN report and warned all in the same sentence. That's a problem. Sea levels and temperatures are rising. Ice cover is shrinking and marine ecosystems are under mounting strain. That's just a statement of fact. The 1,352-page World Ocean Assessment, the culmination of 5 years of work by 600 international scientists, details the growing toll of climate change, pollution and overfishing in our oceans. So it's a big report that lots of scientists or people have been paid lots of money to spend 5 years working on. And it's scary. That's what I'm getting out of the story so far. Next sentence. It said, the report said, no, its authors would have said, the ocean is the foundation of life on Earth. Well, no, the sun is really, the energy of the sun is. But its health is at grave risk as ecosystems and habitats approach or surpass critical tipping points. The report warned of a deepening crisis as climate change, pollution, overfishing and biodiversity loss put ocean systems under severe strain. The findings demand urgent action through stronger multilateral cooperation, greater ambition and decisions grounded in the best available science. The report welcomed. The report can't welcome anything. It's just a report. It doesn't have emotions. Welcomed a UN treaty that came into force in January to protect and sustainably use marine life in international waters, blah, blah, blah, historic milestone, blah, blah, blah. The UN Secretary General Antonio Guterres says we cannot keep treating the oceans as limitless. We must build a new relationship with the ocean. What, on Tinder? We take the ocean out for dinner? Grounded in science, framed by international law and built on shared responsibility. You get the picture. A call for one world government. Unsubstantiated claims of disaster. And I remind you, 20 years since Al Gore said all the glaciers would be gone, there'd be no ice in Antarctica, Greenland would have no snow on it, and Manhattan would be underwater due to ocean rise, none of which has happened. There haven't been thousands of extinctions. And this report is just another brick in the wall of bullshit that has been built by outfits like the United Nations. And I have to say to the Herald, how can you keep republishing crap like this from AFP? At some stage, collectively, the world's media have to say we are not perpetrating this lie anymore. But no, and people will wave this report and reports of this report around as if it's the real world. And we all know, and we increasingly know, it is not. And kind of apropos of that, let's look at what happened in Wellington over the last 48 hours. Yes, severe swells. There were high swells. It was a great day for surfing. And NIWA warns the council, and the council tells people, and we get the burp burp on our phones, and some people evacuate, and then nothing happens. Now, it was very funny. A cartoon written in the Post this morning by, and I cannot believe this woman, who's just basically a Marxist who can do line drawings, this woman, Sharon Murdoch, was made the 2026 New Zealand Media Awards Cartoonist of the Year. I have never laughed or even smiled at a Sharon Murdoch cartoon. It is just left-wing propaganda with no particular wit, not well drawn. And a cartoon in the Post newspaper this morning, Wellington's newspaper, a guy in a car, of course a white guy who looks a little bit older, oh blah blah, and he's saying, oh blah blah, crying wolf about climate change again. And then the next panel has a wolf, a sodden wolf, being inundated by waves, and it says, and a mournful sound was heard from the coast. Well, of course, Sharon, that didn't happen. That just didn't happen yesterday, Sharon Murdoch. So your cartoon actually was just complete bullshit. But you put that bullshit of the cartoon together with the UN calls for urgent global action, and you just wonder when, collectively, there's going to be the tipping point back to sanity. Back to sanity, and the cult of climate change will stop, and we will stop scaring the bejesus out of us. Now, Michael had a crack at Little and everything yesterday. I'm going to say this. When it comes to civil defence, I believe better safe than sorry is the best way to go. But the problem is, unless we have a set of criteria that is more specific for calling civil defence emergencies, which we're out of now in Wellington, it's all back to normal, you are going to have the problem of people not trusting the warnings. And I found it hard yesterday to find a Wellingtonian when we talked about it who was really taking it seriously. So I don't know, there's a happy middle ground, and I hate the idea that people will be killed in emergencies or in civil defence or in weather events, but it does happen. But the problem is, the bigger the lies we tell about climate change, and I don't know, I get the feeling that the people making the predictions about the waves in Wellington yesterday have been so indoctrinated by the global propaganda around climate change, they kind of want there to be a disaster because it confirms their belief that man is destroying the planet. And I think it creates a mindset where we are overly sensitive about disasters and emergencies. So I don't know what the right way forward is. I am not actually, as a Wellingtonian, going to go hard on Andrew Little. But I think we've got to stop saying the world is ending and that urgent action is needed, and we have to have one world government because it rains occasionally. That's all I'm saying. We've got a call. Matt, good morning.
5: Hey, good morning, Mr. Plunkett. I'm with you. I'm over this crap, this climate change bullshit and this thing in Wellington. You say it's just a joke, like, and it's because these leaders, these mayors, you know, like our Tim King mayor down here in Tasman, no one's got the balls to actually stand up afterwards there's been an issue and go, you know what, you moron? You got flooded because you built your house in a riverbed, or you built right next to the ocean. It's not our problem. It's not council's problem. It's not government's problem. It's your problem. So I'm just done with it. You know, like yesterday, how pathetic going all these warnings that come out for Wellington, Yeah, from what I saw, it was nothing different than a normal windy
3: and
5: Wellington
3: that's kind
5: day.
3: Of like, you know, this bullshit story in the Herald, UN calls for urgent global action as oceans are warming and rising faster. You know what they're rising by a year? 4 millimetres.
5: It's just, honestly, Sean, like, I'd love people to go and watch, I don't know if you've seen it, go and watch the YouTube video documentary. It's called Snowball Earth, and when the Earth was in a snowball state and what happened and why it happened and all, we're talking 600 million years ago, nothing to do with bloody human beings. Okay. People, if they think that we're doing something to the globe, they are just delusional. We are here for such a minuscule amount of time over the period of the Earth's life cycle. There's nothing we could do to change it. If we could pump as much crap into the atmosphere if we tried, and it wouldn't make an ounce of difference.
3: Yeah, yeah.
5: Let one volcano go off, decent volcano go off, and it'll make us look like buddy peasants.
3: Yeah, thank you.
5: Dreaming.
3: Thank you, Matt. Cheers. Let's go to a break.
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0: Kiwis believe free speech is a defining cultural value, but a majority also think that this value is under threat. 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
2: We do have some audio breakup and some web issues this morning. The team, thanks to some frantic phone calls during that commercial break, the team are onto it. So do stick with us. Could I also add, just in general terms, in case you didn't know, Windows operating system did a major update in the last 2 weeks and a lot of broadcast and internet technology has Windows components in it. And it caused massive problems for us. It reset our security firewalls. So programs with protocols that talk to each other to keep our very small network going were locked out of talking to each other by the Windows update. It caused chaos, apparently, in many companies and many industries with this update. And we've just fixed that. We may still have a gremlin in the system after that. It's a hell of a thing running a company that is kind of in its infrastructure dependent on a whole lot of different pieces of code and programs and suppliers. But hell, it's fun. So do stick with us. And specific problems, hello@theplatform.kiwi is the place to complain. I can't fix them if you script me on air, but we can say, oh, there's something up this morning. Dropping in and out. Yeah, Bruce, we're on to it. Sean, who wrote the script on Ardern being Secretary General of the United Nations? Stephen King, says Ian. But back to this thing about the global action, on climate change. And it is that propaganda which leads to the overreaction yesterday at a local level. I think it's deeply concerning, and I think we do have to do it. Now, someone tells me that Sharon Murdoch is a 66-year-old woman who lives in Invercargill. Well, she's got manure for brains, Sharon, and you can't draw. Why not just retire down there in Invercargill? Sean, are you trying to gain Winston's cooker audience by stirring the Jane Descender pot? That's from John the Lefty. No, John, I'm giving you my years of experience. And look, even Bella could see it. Rob, that wasn't meant to be insulting. Bella says, well, if she wants a private life, what she's doing on Australian breakfast television? She's signalling. She's signalling that I'm up for the big job. And I'm going to get the old team from when I was Prime Minister of New Zealand together. And Helen Clark said that they need a woman at the UN. And, oh, if I could change the world, I'd get back into it. Come on. Come on. I'm not trying to scare anyone. I'm trying to make us aware. Bless you, Matua Sean, have a good day, old fella. Sean, have you mentioned the attempted beheading in Belfast? No, I haven't yet. You obviously know about that story from journalists that work in Belfast. What could I contribute? Nothing. Nothing at this stage. So, if you want that news, you go to where you got that news from. If you want to hear what we do, you come to us. Okay, thank you. We are onto this. Agence France Presse report. Once again, more evidence that all bad ideas are French, says Neil. I didn't pick, wasn't in my bingo card that someone would go francophobe on us this morning, Neil. It really wasn't. Yeah, John is the recovering wokey from Auckland. Now, I challenged someone, Dave. I said, oh, you tell me what Lucifer Stream, why it's called Lucifer Stream. Damn it, he did. The AI is working. So Lucifer Stream in the Mackenzie country is called Lucifer Stream. There was a hut there and there were two blokes there, I think in the early 1900s, and the hut burnt down. Terrible. And they had a lot of camera gear and stuff. They lost a lot. And what caused the hut to burn down? Well, Lucifer non-safety matches were involved in it. So it wasn't the devil, it was the Lucifer match, and it was called Lucifer Hut, and then it became Lucifer Stream.

0: and it's a neat wee story. Anyone ever been there? I don't think you can get there by AI, Dave, can you? Seeing we seem to be into a little bit of an issue this morning. Can you tell us more about Helen Clark's new teeth, please? No, I can't. I have no knowledge of Helen Clark's new teeth. Sean, would she be the first Director General of the UN from Australia? Well, see, I don't... If Australia are going to put her up, if she gets Australian citizenship, I'd be cool with that. They can have her. And then they can say Australia's got a Director General, Secretary General of the United Nations. And I think it would be good for the world because I think it would mean the end of the United Nations. Not that it shouldn't end anyway. Trump will likely be out like a shot once she breaks cover and she's one big bag of cringe. That is from Grant. Well, you heard it here first, folks, but I'm really interested to know, and Winston doesn't want to talk about it, and I bet you Luxo doesn't want to talk about it. I'm really interested to know if we will be or have been providing logistical, financial and diplomatic support. And I actually think what we need to do, hunt down in the next few days, who leads our delegation to the United Nations and what is their involvement in any campaign or campaigning for the replacement for the Secretary General? Someone at Foreign Affairs, and they're bastards to deal with, diplomats in Foreign Affairs. They are the least accountable public servants that we have, putting things into trade agreements and stuff like that. Sean, Reed, Jacinda in the UN, just a question here. How about New Zealand supports Jacinda's nomination, but the New Zealand government gets out of the UN? Well, I think the Australians can do it. Sean, with regards to climate, the alarmists never mention the 2 degrees axis tilt that the Earth goes through over a period of time. Yeah, but you do. You've told me. If she does become Australian, it will mean that we have given up far lap twice. Stop it! Didn't get time to pre-read that. No way Jacinda in any role would reflect well on New Zealand, says Steve. I don't know what that's about. Transphobe. Francophobe, I said. Oh, francophobe, certainly not. Just not yet recovered from their state-sponsored terrorism in Auckland and its aftermath, says Neil. Oh, you've got to let the Rainbow Warrior thing go. He was Portuguese, the guy who died. I put climate change and Ukraine together, both for wokester globalists. Oh, well, that's funny, because we're going to be talking about Ukraine with Kate Terska from Mahi for Ukraine. We're going to be talking to her after the break, after the 8 o'clock news. Sean, if she got Australian citizenship, it would raise the IQ of both countries. Do you remember who said that? Yes, Rob Muldoon. Jacinda should write another book titled How to Stuff a Country and it will be successful in a woke world. Cheers, Jason. I didn't know that was such a witty text, Jason. Sean, I heard the Lucifer Hut burnt down from climate change, says Andrew. Sean, I've seen that episode of Star Wars. Palpatine becomes the Emperor. We don't need her to become Emperor Adern, says Scott. Sean, I don't know what's worse, listening to Adern or listening to my workmate, Zane, talking about his... That's Brendan. I'm going to get... At 8:30, I'm going to get to the Santana story because I haven't told it. There is currently, by the way, an expert panel on for the fast-track meeting in Wellington, I think. And the bullshit that's coming out of Ngāi Tahu about the impact of the Santana mine, they obviously didn't get the backhander they wanted from Santana. And boy, I'm going to share with you some of the absolute poppycock that is coming out of Ngāi Tahu about the impact of that mine in Bendigo. It is just amazing. Sean, letting Adern destroy the UN would be an unparalleled positive, as long as she doesn't destroy the world in the process, says Sam. Jacinda wins Secretary General of the UN. UN goes broke within 3 years. It's all, well, basically, I do wonder, And I'm going to say, and did we have any luck getting hold of the UN Association? Or were they, did they not want to talk? Have we not, you've not tried that yet? Okay, we'll try and get hold of the UN Association. I seriously believe, and one loves the optimism of the United Nations, but don't forget it, it was its predecessor, the League of Nations, that in a really boneheaded way laid the foundations for World War II. And then the UN is reinvigorated, actually by Australian diplomats largely after World War II, and we say we can't have a world war again, we all need to come together, and we have the UN. And I don't know, in the 50s and 60s, and the 60s particularly, the UN was hot, it was cool, it was the answer to all the world's problems. But unfortunately now the United Nations is dominated by members who are not democracies, who do not share the same values that we do here in New Zealand. And it has increasingly been seen, and quite rightly so, and perceived as an organisation that would seek to destroy nationhood and create a one world government and globalism. And I'm not being a conspiracy theorist here. You just need to read their stuff. And someone like Helen Clark, who wants to impose global rules on health, it does seem to be heading in one direction, and I'm just not sure that the United Nations is what it says on the box anymore. And I think we need to start seriously looking at it and looking at new ways to keep the world at peace that don't involve basically a bunch, millions of self-serving, highly paid bureaucrats telling other people what to do and making up crap about how the world's going to end. I don't know how we get there. I don't know if we get there in my lifetime, but I do think now the UN is so woke it is incapable of meaningful reform and is no longer a force for good in New Zealand. It's much more a force for bad and for evil and works against the interests of individuals seeking freedom and progress around the world.
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2: Listen, the other thing that really annoyed me and I wanted to talk about was Marmite sandwiches. My mother made my school lunches, Josh. My mother was a typical mother. We lived in a state house in Whanganui. My father was a school teacher. He used to ride his bike to school because we didn't have a car. Oh yeah, no car, we had no car, walk everywhere. And school teachers weren't paid much in those days. They got a huge pay rise, salary rise, I think at late 60s, early 70s, but they weren't paid much. My mother had four of us, three and under, and she didn't work, all right, because women didn't work. No wonder she ended up on Valium and suffering suburban neurosis like everybody else around her. Anyhow, cut a long story short, she made lunch for us every day, end up in a brown paper bag and with greaseproof paper surrounding it, and it would be sandwiches, it'd be a piece of home cooking, which incredibly my mother did, and then it would be a piece of fruit, whatever the piece of fruit might be. I quite liked it when it was apple season. In those days they didn't have cool stores, so there were seasons. You might get a banana, you might get an orange. I wasn't all that keen on those. For some strange reason my mother went through a tamarillo phase. No, I know, boy, that found its way to the rubbish bin. But that's what we got, Josh. Now as we got older, we went from having two sandwiches, so cut in half. By the time I got to intermediate, I guess, and certainly by high school, I was having three sandwiches, Josh, you know, cut in half, so you got six half sandwiches, you know what I mean? And sooner or later, my mother, I think at about when I became 14 or 15, said, you make your own lunch. And that was fine because, boy, I was over it after 10 years of my mother making me lunch. Now, I remember that on occasions, my mother actually tried to get quite inventive. It took me forever to get her to make me a sandwich of canned spaghetti. What is canned spaghetti? Listen, I loved it. I saw some kid had it at school and I went, oh, what would that taste like? The answer is, it tastes magnificent. Loved it. Eggs? For my mother, curried eggs. So I would open my school bag and, ugh, Laws, oh God, have you crept in your pants? No, no, it's my curried egg sandwiches. But yes, oddly enough, I have as well. But it was covered up by the curried egg sandwiches. Oh, I love those days. And then she'd do, oh God, we had walnuts and raisins. So she'd put walnut and raisins. And frankly, those two things might belong together when you've had one too many beers, but quite frankly, at 12:30 on the primary school playground, I didn't. But then I'd get the Marmite. I'd get the Marmite sandwich. Sometimes the Marmite would appear with a little bit of lettuce. Sometimes the Marmite would appear with a little bit of cheese. And there wasn't real cheese.

0: ages are increasing. We seem to have done quite well with it for ourselves, the general generation, I have to say. We could go back and claim some form of, oh, I don't know, historic abuse, couldn't we? My mother gave me Marmite sandwiches for 10 years.
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1: In this update, travellers stranded by Friday night's fire at Wellington Airport are returning today to rebook flights and collect luggage. The terminal was evacuated after smoke alarms were triggered around 7:15pm, with 10 fire trucks responding. Flights were suspended for about 4 hours, with the first arrivals landing shortly before midnight. The airport is open today, but passengers are being urged to check with airlines as some disruptions remain. Investors are jumping for a piece of SpaceX as Elon Musk becomes the world's first trillionaire. Shares in the rocket, satellite and data center company started trading at $150 US, but quickly jumped to $160. It makes SpaceX one of the world's most valuable companies. CNN correspondent Hattis Gold says there's unprecedented demand for shares right now.
2: There's just a lot of excitement around this IPO and around the company, and of course around Elon Musk and what he is selling and his vision for the future.
1: A warning to shop owners, music volume is crucial to first impressions. Research by One Music NZ in partnership with Inside Retail show it's the first thing noticed by 42% of shoppers walking in. It also finds 18% of respondents cite poor noise control as the main cause of bad experiences. One in Music's NZ, Greer Davies, said blasting music is like shooting yourself in the foot.
3: If you're curating the right soundtrack and you've got it at the right volume, people will stay longer and they will spend.

0: more money.
1: Climate change could drive up exposure to infectious bacteria found in our oceans. An article in the New Zealand Medical Journal writes Vibrio bacteria can cause stomach bugs, ear and wound infections, and potential serious illness. The bacteria lives in aquatic environments where people swim and collect shellfish and thrive in warmer conditions. Institute of Public Health and Forensic Science lead Nicola King says we already see seasonal upticks over summer and early autumn.
0: As our waters get warmer over time, we can expect to see more of these bacteria in our water for longer periods of time.
1: That's news.
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3: Alrighty then, it is 8 minutes past 11. Happy to remember it's also Free Speech Friday today, so if there's anything that you think is pressing that's happened over the weekend, it's been quite a week actually, hasn't it really, in terms of, I mean, Parliament isn't sitting, is it? No, it's not. But by gosh, it's been a busy week in terms of everything from, started with the Labour list, if you remember, on Monday. And there must be a press, I'm just thinking, there must be a poll due out in, as now. The Taxpayers Union. Courier poll. Remember we talked about that a couple of days ago. With Jordan Williams. So that must be due out now, actually. And that will be interesting too. Obviously, happened before the events of this week, so I think it was, and after the budget. But that must be due very soon, I would have thought. I'll just check. Usually ends up in my inbox. Where's my inbox? But there's nothing in my inbox, can I say? No? As of now. So, but if that comes available to us in the next couple of hours, obviously we will share it with you. Jim, welcome to the show. Good morning to you.
4: Good morning, Michael. I was listening to your editorial, if you like, as to yesterday, I think it was, how Mary can gerrymander the next election coming up if they all transferred to the general role. Could you clarify something for me, please? If all the Marys are on the Mary roll and that there's seven seats, and as it is, I think they can, there's less voters in those general seats than there is in the Mary seat than there is in the general roll. They're small enough. If they all transfer to the general seats, and say for argument's sake, only leaves 100 Marys on the roll. For those married seats, that they would still get an MP because that can't
3: correct.
4: Be changed.
3: That is correct. Yeah, that's right. So the Maori seats are now fixed in until the 2030 election. The number, it will be seven. So for both 2026 and 2029, it doesn't. So there is no point and purpose, as a number of Maori activists are pointing out, to be on that role because you can't increase the number. So if you switch to the general role, you will have a significant influence in a variety of electorate contests. That is true.
4: Good almighty. So in other words, there could be only 100 Mary left on the Mary roll for any one of those seven seats, and they could get a Mary MP in
3: Theoretically, yes, which is why that campaign is currently underway from a variety of Maori and centre-left aligned Maori activists. But, and here's the but to that, Jim, the irony is that because Maori politics is aflame at the moment, you've got Te Pāti Māori, you've got the Kapa King Party, you've got Labour trying to win back those seats. You've got the Greens deciding they've got the opportunity to pick up. There's an awful lot of interest in those seats that might just hold those numbers because of the fact that they are being heavily contested, certainly this election. But the point you make is well made.
4: When you say hold those numbers, I'm suggesting that there'd be no numbers left. There'll still be that one seat. I find what the devil's wrong with the National, for God's sake? They're clueless, absolutely clueless.
3: Well, I think you'll find at this coming election that both ACT and New Zealand First, I think New Zealand First has already put out the policy, Jim, that as far as they're concerned, there should be a referendum on the Māori seats, that there's no need for them. I know because I was with Winston 40 years ago when I was working with him, and we talked about it. He was wary, I think, would be the best description, earlier this century of getting rid of them, but I would suggest to you now that New Zealand First will, and ACT will probably go on the basis of a national referendum on the Māori seats. And don't be surprised if that's part of a, if they are successful, part of a Polish post-coalition agreement.
4: Well, in 2017, I brought this up with you a while back. Actually, 2017, Winston had one of his bottom lines. And according to Labor, Ardern and Robertson, when he was negotiating to anoint Ardern, he never brought up this referendum at all. He's just quite happy with whatever they gave him. And here it's been, and the whole lot of them have been in virtually almost 3 years now and still done nothing about it. You, as befitting a gentleman that had been on the New Zealand debating team, blinded me with science. I couldn't disagree with anything you said. The only problem was you finished off and I never got the chance to ask you how long's going to take Winston to do all this. He's had 3 years and he hasn't done anything about it.
3: I don't think that's fair. I really don't, and I'll clap back at you straight away. The reality is they only got 6% at the last election. I think ACT got 7% or 8%. They were distinctly minority parties. National got 37% of the vote at the last election. So let's just remember those numbers. New Zealand First got 3 seats around the cabinet table. I think ACT got 3. They are a distinct minority. There are about 14, 15 National Party cabinet ministers. If you only get 6%, you don't have an awful lot of negotiating ability at a table. You can do your best, but you only got 6%. This election really now, if you're a centre-right voter, is about, well, which of those parties do you think are you going to get the most action out of? And then you've got the choice of National Labour or, National New Zealand First or ACT. Same on the other side as well. So, Jim, it'll be up to you, mate. It'll be up to you and every voter as to how that's apportioned, can I just say. But at 6%, you're not going to have a lot of influence. All right, our next guest, and a big issue. And an issue this week which has not received as much news media coverage as it should, but an issue on which both our next guest and myself have opined on a relatively regular basis, I have to say, because we're just sitting there and shaking our heads and going, what the F is going on? And it relates to, well, I am anyhow, it relates to the Gangs Act, I think it was, 2024. And of a particular section, Section 7. I, as you know, instigated the very first gang patch ban in New Zealand on a regional level or a district level when I introduced, in the wake of significant gang warfare that killed a little two-year-old kitty, a gang patch or in gang insignia ban in Whanganui. Whanganui at that time was beset by inter-gang rivalry and by ostentatious displays of gang intimidation, including in the main street, by a variety of gangs. And so we introduced, and I'd like to take credit for it, and I suppose I do, but I in actual fact had seen legislation working in Australia and gone, oh my God, that works there. Why don't we do that here? And we did. 20 years later, the government, the national government, picked it up, created with the backing of New Zealand First and of the ACT parties, the banning of all gang patches and gang insignia, which has been, and despite the upsets of the New Zealand Police Association, but not the head brass, and a variety of liberal and woke lefties, has proven spectacularly successful in terms of its operation and in terms, but, and here's the but, was starting to be undermined by a variety of district court judges, names Wycliffe Rowe and Davidson in particular, we'll talk about them a little bit later on, who decided that the law was something that they didn't like on a personal basis and decided to apply the maximum amount of discretion to give back confiscated gang patches and gang insignia to those gangs that came before them and gang members. Well, this week, former youth court judge and hand-wringing liberal, I have to say, from my point of view, Justice Beecroft in the High Court heard the appeals of the police against those two of those three cases anyhow. I'll talk to you about the third in a second. We will with our next guest anyhow. And has decided that, in actual fact, these three district court judges, I couldn't see how you could come to any other conclusion anyhow, were absolutely and irreversibly wrong when it came to interpreting the law. To talk to us about this issue and about the consequences that flow from, we're joined by former Judge David Harvey on this gang patch ruling and its implications. David, fantastic to have you on the show again. Thank you so much for joining us this morning.
5: Thank you. Good morning, Michael.
3: Is that an adequate
5: introduction? I had a feeling you'd mentioned your Whanganui.
3: It did come from there. And I have to say, the really interesting thing to me was that the research that was done as to its effectiveness at the time was buried by Justice Department officials when it came to the new legislation. And I had to bring it to the attention of members of Parliament because, of course, Ministry of Justice officials were so opposed to it.
5: Yeah. Yeah, they would have been.
3: As they are opposed to everything. Can you explain it to me better than me? Because, I mean, I just observed it from an angle, but you're inside the beast, so to speak. The discretion that district court judges have got, they certainly applied extraordinarily liberally in here. Is it something that, is there a sort of a disinclination to have Parliament set the criteria within district courts? DCJs resent politicians getting involved in this sort of stuff?
5: Short answer, no. And I don't think that's a fair characterisation. In this particular case, two judges used what could be called an escape clause that was present in the legislation, and that were the words "otherwise disposed of." The direction in Section 7 was that a gang patch had to be forfeited or otherwise disposed of. And it was by means of an interpretation, if you like, of those words "otherwise disposed of" that allowed Judge Rowe and Judge Wycliffe to conclude that return of the particular patch or emblem was justified under the circumstances and allowable at law. Justice Beecroft came to an entirely different decision. I have some difficulties, I might say, with the decision because it's an extraordinarily long one. It goes on for, I think it's around about 50 or 60 pages. And I wonder, I'm a simple soul, so I wonder why it is that he took as long as he did. But then Andrew can be a little bit ponderous at times. And I mean, I could be very critical of his writing style, as a writer, and he didn't need to say as much as he said in the course of his judgment. One of his comments that was interesting was when he was looking at the Bill of Rights Act, because the Bill of Rights Act says that you've got rights of property and so on and so forth. And he said that Parliament had the ability to pass legislation that breached its protections. And his use of language is quite interesting here because he said, with its eyes wide open, Parliament deliberately enacted this provision, knowing that its width of almost its width almost certainly breached fundamental and enduring values that New Zealanders hold dear, such as brought about by the confiscation of gay insignia. Yeah. And I'm sorry, the subtext to that, so be it, he says, you know, I don't like having to do this.
3: That's exactly what,
5: and,
3: yeah,
5: that's and the exactly court's right. job, he goes on to say, is to uphold the plain and natural meaning of the provision. And that's exactly it, the plain and natural meaning. He didn't need umpteen paragraphs and screeds of paper to say that, nor did he need to send a little barb in the direction of the legislature for ignoring the Bill of Rights Act, because the Bill of Rights Act allows the legislature to do just exactly that.
3: Yeah. Yeah, no, I saw that, and I what he was basically saying, Highcott, former, listen, classic screaming liberal to me, but it's okay, David, is I'm having to enforce this, but I don't really want to, which is essentially what he said for 60 pages yesterday. Listen, okay, well, and you actually interestingly said the particular clause this to do, but you use the word or. The word is actually and.
5: Yeah.
3: 673A and B.
5: Not a disjunctive, yeah.
3: Yeah. The gang insignia concerned is A, forfeited to the Crown, and then may be destroyed or otherwise disposed of.
5: Yeah.
3: I'm struggling as to how district court judges managed to interpret and as or, just quietly.
5: Well, there's that old phrase that happens from time to time, Michael, and it is even Homer nods. And that could well be an explanation for it. I might say that Justice Beecroft went into a lengthy dissertation about commas as well in his judgment. I don't know if you got that far or whether or not you went to sleep.
3: No, I'd given up at that point, I have to say.
5: Yeah, he cited a couple of, well, I would say questionable authorities about the use of a comma. My view is that if he had referred to Fowler's modern English usage, he wouldn't have had any difficulty whatsoever. But he has a tendency to go down these rabbit holes from time to time.
3: Yeah, well, he certainly did that in his previous manifestations as well. I have to say I struck that on a number of occasions. Listen, okay. Can you explain to me, Judges Joanne Wycliffe, DeLance Rowe, Bruce Davidson, they are the guilty parties, at least to me, David, in terms of interpreting...
5: Your words, Michael, not mine.
3: I know, but, you know, I have very little time for them, I have to say. Very little time for judges who try and
5: get former colleagues. Parliament. Well, two of them are former colleagues of mine, so I've got to be careful.
3: Okay, but none that... Well, really? Is that relevant in terms of when they decide that they are going to defy the law?
5: As long as they decide the case and give reasons, then they're independent, Michael. They're entitled to reach a conclusion based on their reasons. Whether or not
3: they're not
5: those
3: entitled
5: reasons,
3: to defy the
5: no,
3: law.
5: Hang on. David. Whether or not those reasons are right is another matter, and. Particularly the reasons that were given by Judge Rowe have been examined thoroughly by Justice Beecroft and has been found to be wrong. So he was wrong. So move on.
3: I'm not moving on, Sport, because, and I'll tell you why I'm not moving on. Because this was clear defiance by three district court judges of what was a clear intent of the New Zealand Parliament. Enacting the will of this country. I can't move on because I'm struggling to get how three district court judges clearly decided to define the political will of Parliament, number one, and they're only district court judges at the end of the day, and two, that it took a high court to remind them of what the law is, and from a high court judge who is not, as you've just pointed out, in the least sympathetic towards the legislation. I'm struggling with how do we get to this point? How do we get here? Because it does seem for us non-judicial, non-legal people, explicit what the law says and what the intent of Parliament was.
5: Yep, sure. And they came to a different conclusion, which they're entitled to do, and it's called judicial independence. And as long as they give reasons, you know, I've been on the receiving end of appeals, Michael. You know, I've had decisions of mine that have been overturned, and so be it. I got it wrong. I'm always happy for there to be somebody to mark my exam paper at the end of the day. That's what the appeal process is all about. But judges are appointed to do what most people don't want to do, which is make decisions. And it may well be that on occasions you mightn't agree with those decisions. When you look at the number of decisions that, for example, Judges Rowe and Davidson have made over the years, and the number of times that they've been turned over on appeal, you'll probably find that most of the time they're right.
3: Okay, but the difference is, I would argue that they're probably, and you see, I run again the counter-argument on this, David, that's because they are enacting legislation that they agree with. What happens when district court judges, and it was clearly obvious in the cases of Wycliffe, Rowe and Davidson, that they didn't like the legislation, that's explicit in their judgments, and therefore came to play around with those words, otherwise disposed of, as their way out of it? Is the law badly drafted? So I'm going to ask you, is the law badly drafted, or is this just the case of, as I've described, and you suggested, district court judges utilising their independence?
5: Well, point one, the law is badly drafted, particularly if it allows for an alternative interpretation, which is what has happened in this particular case.
3: Yeah,
5: and it needs to be more carefully drafted. But unfortunately, the combination of politicians, parliamentary counsel's office, and bureaucrats doesn't make for that sort of clarity that one would hope for.
3: Can I ask you? The word may is there, which seems odd to me.
5: So yeah, it's a discretion, yeah. It gives you discretion.
3: Exactly. And so should the word have been must be destroyed or otherwise disposed of? Or would that have solved it or not?
5: That would have been unequivocally clearer.
3: So it was a drafting error it's just that I've studied the law on occasion and obviously as a law student, David, and it's just that you suddenly realise that words are important, and particularly in terms of judgments, and which may not be immediately apparent to somebody who's not involved in the law, but you suddenly realise the word may or must and the complete completion of the phrase is different. In this particular case, who do you hold responsible for that? Is it the law drafter or is it the minister who's responsible for this piece of legislation?
5: Who enacts the law, Michael?
3: Well, I know the answer to that question. Exactly.
5: Yeah.
3: So really there should have been somebody in that particular minister's office who said, even if it wasn't the minister, although I think he is a lawyer from memory, excuse me, have you seen
5: Goldsmith.
3: This?
5: Goldsmith yeah. isn't a lawyer.
3: Hmm. Mm. Okay.
5: That's become abundantly clear.
3: Yeah. All right. Now, the three, I guess the police appealed on two of the three cases. On the third case, the Crown Solicitor decided not to appeal and didn't lump that one in. That was quite interesting to me. Was there a particular reason that you could divine that the third case, which returned the gang insignia, wasn't included in this appeal?
5: Okay, to roll it back, when these cases came across my desk yesterday morning, I was surprised that they dealt with the decisions of Judges Rowe and Wycliffe, because I was aware that Judge Davidson, or I thought that Judge Davidson, had made a similar decision. But then I came to the conclusion that I must have been mistaken, and Justice Beecroft was dealing with two decisions that were of different judges. I was unaware of the fact that Judge Davidson's decision is still out there in the wild, and that it hasn't been appealed. I couldn't make any comment on that. I don't know enough about it, and I don't know what Bruce's reasoning was in that particular case.
3: Oh, I think I do. I did a bit of research on that this morning. God, the stuff you do. And in that particular case, the person who was wearing the gang patch on his way to the dairy claimed to be in a state of grief, and he was wearing it because one of his associates had died and he was wearing it in honour of his. Unlike the other two cases where the defiance of the particular gang member was more overt. Would that be, so there was sort of a more of a sympathetic lens, if you like, applied to the Judge Davidson decision than in the Rowan Wycliffe ones? That's the only rationale that I could come to.
5: I imagine that there was a plea of guilty, was there, Michael?
3: Yes, there was. Yeah.
5: Was the decision based on a discharge without conviction?
3: No, he convicted him. From memory, but he just sort of argued, well, you know, you were doing it in honour of your mate, it's part of your culture, all that sort of stuff, so that background was there. I think the other ones of Wycliffe and Rowe were much clearer, and possibly that's the reason why the police
5: I would have to have a look at the decision before I could critique it, Mike.
3: Okay, can you then take us through the next bit? Whatever Judge Beecroft's concerns and particular sensibilities, he's nonetheless ruled that what this is the law. So he's clarified that. I'm presuming now, unless it's appealed to the Court of Appeal by somebody, and who knows, it may well be, that this is the end of the matter, or is there a genuine view, David, that an appeal to the Court of Appeal is potentially possible?
5: I couldn't comment. Michael, that would be up to Mr. Leaf and the other person who was involved. I'm struggling to recall just exactly what the right of a second appeal is. It would probably be on a matter of law, and then of course the Court of Appeal would have to consider whether or not it would entertain it. I would think that it's probably unlikely in this particular case.
3: In a case like this, though, when you've given the patch back, David, I'm just thinking of the sort of how it's working in reality.
5: Yeah, you're thinking about the police rolling up to say, give us the patch
3: back. Yeah, that's exactly what I'm thinking, yeah.
5: Oh, dear. Okay, all right. Well, that's another ball of wax altogether.
3: Isn't it? Because at the moment they've given the patches back, which was the wrong thing to do. They're meant to be forfeited to the Crown.
5: I thought that something had been held in abeyance. The return
3: it's locked up in a safe somewhere.
5: Pending the decision of the High Court.
3: Oh, okay. All right. Okay. I don't know. I'll check on that one. Listen, you've probably discerned in our conversation, David, that I'm not a great believer in the probity necessarily, or the particularly intellectual giantness of the, if there's such a word, of the judiciary in this country.
5: Careful, Michael.
3: I'm exempting you from that, David, but you are retired now, so you're not held completely responsible. I looked through the appointments of Judges Wycliffe, Rowe and Davidson, and I think I detected some commonality in their backgrounds, other than having done a law degree. How do district court judges, can you ask, or can I ask, get appointed? What's the process? Do they have to apply for the job, or do they get tapped on the shoulder?
5: When I was appointed, I was tapped on the shoulder, but that was a long time ago. That was in the 1980s. In those days, of course, you didn't apply. But what has happened is that things have changed, and now what you do is you make an expression of interest. And that expression of interest is considered by various parties who are involved in the judicial appointments process. In the district court, for example, the chief judge, I think the Attorney General's office may be involved as well, and various other organisations. At some stage in the piece, there is an interview. There are a number of factors that are taken into account before appointment is made. One of those is, of course, your legal ability and temperament and decision-making capabilities and so on and so forth, because you're being asked to do something that most people don't really enjoy doing, which is making decisions, and particularly decisions that are going to have an impact upon the lives of fellow citizens. So it's quite a responsibility. But and then what happens is that finally names are put before the Attorney General. The Attorney General makes a decision about who's to be appointed, and the appointment is put before Cabinet and mentioned in Cabinet. And then once it has been mentioned in Cabinet, it becomes public knowledge. And that in a nutshell is the process.
3: Listen, I know this sounds a bit infradig, but I'm genuinely interested. Why do I become a district court judge, can I ask? What are the motivations to do so? I'll explain. I'm sorry, I've got a lawyer in my background, in my family background. They were eventually appointed a QC, now KC. And I've had this conversation, and they said, well, God, I couldn't afford to be a lawyer. Sorry, a judge. And I think they were meaning high court judge, let alone district court judge. Is there a... I've looked at the district court judge salaries, and they are comfortable, I think is the best word to describe it.
5: Yeah, that'll be
3: fair. But what is my... But I'm stopping practicing the law. And I imagine most people are drawn to the law to practice it, because it's not just the money, obviously, it's they enjoy that particular issue of it. I'm now suspending that to become a judge making decisions amongst the kind of people that I used to be. What sort of people are drawn to become district court judges, can I ask? And I've also noticed that they've got quite a legal background before they become one. Is it seen as a promotional step or a step sideways for your average lawyer?
5: I think it depends upon your aspirations and goals. I know from my point of view, I've been in practice for 18 years. I can only speak from my own personal position.
3: Fair enough.
5: Yep. I've been in practice for 18 years, and I was, and this was a time when there was a large amount of management and time recording and all sorts of stuff like that, and administrative things that were involved in practice as a barrister and solicitor. And I was giving consideration to leaving the firm that I was with and setting up as a barrister and just doing litigation work, because that's what I did in the firm. As it happened, I had lunch with a friend who was a judge. And that particular person said, would you have any objection to me putting your name before the chief judge? And there's the shoulder tap. I said, and I thought, well, that's another option. And furthermore, the superannuation scheme's good. And it was. And so I said yes. And that opened that particular door. So what I did was I put going to the bar on hold to see what would happen with the other one, and the rest is history.
3: Okay. Do you think the context that you've described has changed any as we, you know, in the sort of early part of the 21st century and sort of the 2020s?
5: I don't know. I guess that there are always... there are always occasions when you've run a case and it hasn't gone well, and the judge delivers a decision which is a little bit critical, and you think to yourself, I could do better than that, for Christ's sake. and so there could be something, an element of that as well. There's an element too within the profession, the social justice warriors, that actually believe that they can make a difference to society. That only happens if you hit the Supreme Court. You're not making a difference to society as your common or garden district court judge, but you are making a huge difference to the lives of the people, the individuals who are appearing before you. And that's you know, that is actually quite a thing. It is that keeps you awake at night.
3: Yeah, no, it would do. And I would think even more so in civil cases in some cases than in criminal. No, fair enough. David, thank you for your insight. I really appreciate it this morning. It's a judgment that's interesting. But again, you know, I just looked at that piece of legislation last night and saw that word may, and I went, oh, yep. God, who put that in there? You know,
5: yep.
3: It was just odd.
5: The people who voted for the legislation in Parliament didn't.
3: Yeah, Michael. I know. There are too many lawyers involved in that and not enough people with an understanding of the English language, can I say just quietly. I'm not a lawyer, but I would have picked that up instantly, and I did, and I'm stunned that it managed to get through all those lawyers sitting in the National Party caucus, can I say.
5: Okay.
3: Good on you, mate. Thank you, David. Okay. Nice to have you. Have a great weekend. Look after yourself, and I'll catch up to you next time.
5: Thank
3: Looking
5: you.
3: Forward to it. Okay, Judge
5: we'll
3: David Harvey, or retired Judge David Harvey, on the gang patch ruling. You would have the nuances of which you would have understood. I'll take you through actually the just three district court judges that ran counter to it, and then ask you: do you think they might have been disposed by that by the nature of their backgrounds? 17-1. Also, the polls out. I'll come up to you with the results. The Taxpayers Union Courier poll out and, oh, listen, I'll put you out of your misery now. Fascinating. But no real change in parties, but fascinating in terms of other consequences. I'll come back with the details straight after this.
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3: All right, the polls is out. Now, remember, an awful lot's happened since the last one. The budget's been out. There have been a number of sort of mini scandals. Real, when I say that, at the end of the day, the scandals for Wellington, but for the most of us, we're not really affected by it. We're still affected by the cost of living and by the general state of the economy and by the health system that's not delivering and all those sorts of stuff. Okay? All right. So they're the same things that we were worried about a month ago or 2 months ago or 3 months ago or 6 months ago or 12 months ago. Okay, all right. The cost of fuel, inflation, all those sorts of things. Cheese, blocks of cheese at the supermarket. I mean, we don't give a rat's ass if some bloody Indian policeman did or didn't tell his police commissioner or, you know, somebody said something that's upset somebody somewhere else. Who the F cares? You know, look at, if you're seeing what the price of petrol is at the moment, which is going down, I might add, at the moment. It's really come off its peaks. But it's still over $3 a litre, for God's sake. So, I mean, you know, block of cheese is still what it is. Mince, God, you've got to have a mortgage to buy mince. What the hell's the story there? Pork mince, can I tell you, as the household shopper in my family. And pork is the cheapest. Now, it's cheaper than chicken, Josh. Have you noticed that?
10: Yep, it is cheaper
3: and is than it chicken. I think it's because we're importing it from Canada. This is the pork. Isn't it absurd, Josh?
10: Oh, it's madness.
3: The reason we've got the cheapest cut of meat is not created by a New Zealand farmer. It's created by a indoor piggery in Canada. Hey, isn't that absurd?
10: It says all you need to know about the country, to be quite honest with you.
3: It does indeed. It does indeed. Anyhow, there we go. The poll's out. All right, here we go. There's no change. There's no change at all, essentially, from the last one. All right, so that's quite important to know compared to May of the May's poll. The changes are 1 and 2 points. Both, to be fair, the Greens and the ACT Party are up too. Now, what's that based on? Can't be based on anything, right? Well, maybe it is for ACT, but certainly not for the Greens. Oh, have they released any policy? No, not in the last month, but they've gone up too. Labour, National, New Zealand First and Te Pāti Māori have all dropped one. Okay. Now, at that point, can I just say it's no change? I mean, these are just statistical variabilities, for Pete's sake. So overall, there's been no change between the centre-right and the centre-left. It was an election held last week. The centre-right would still be the government and the centre-left wouldn't be. All right. Now, the big question. Well, Jordan Williams played us wrong. Or did he? Or was he just being a tease? Actually, Jordan is a tease, just quietly. Wouldn't like to be his girlfriend. No, yes, look at that. You'd take her out and show the, you know, the shop front and there's all the diamond rings. Oh, isn't that lovely? Do you like that one, he'd say. Oh, gosh, Jordan's going to propose. No, get to the day. Jordan's decided he's going to have a pie instead. Okay, so top, he said. Remember top. Have they got to the 5? Have they topped 5%? Have they topped 5%? No, is the answer. No, they're still in the mid-threes. From the last election, so they're still not troubling threshold, the 5% threshold. But they're a 0.1 ahead of Te Pāti Māori, which is ironic, isn't it? Because how many seats has Te Pāti or did Te Pāti Māori have? They had 6, but they've got 4 now. But top, who have got 0.1% in this poll more, don't have any in on selection on this poll, won't get any either. Mind you, well, how many Te Pāti Māori have after the selection? Ah, there's the question. So now, that's, so there you are. There's the parties, and that's the party blocks and things like that. Now, here's the really interesting bit. So New Zealand First is down. Oh, I'll give you the proper poll results. So they go like this. New Zealand First and the Greens are even in terms of seats. So if I'll give you the seats, this is the best way to describe it. If you were to translate the poll into seats, the centre-left would have Labour 40, Green 14, Te Pāti Māori 4. Okay? Labour 40, Green 14, 54, Te Pāti Māori 4. If you were to translate the centre-right block into seats, National 38, New Zealand First 14, so they're on equal polling at the moment with the Greens, and ACT 10, they've gone up 2, all right, 2 points, so they've got, they'd have 10. So 38 and 14 is 52, and 10 is 62. So 62-58. Close though, 62-58, as you would well see. Yeah, but then go and have a look at the preferred Prime Minister ratings and the favourability ratings, and this is where today's poll is fascinating. Christopher Luxon has dropped 2.7 points as the preferred Prime Minister to 18.8. Christopher Luxon has dropped 2.7 points to 18.8. He is the anchor, you'd have to say, on this poll, as we've always known, and I've opined on many occasions, to National. He's dropped 2.7 points to 18.8. Chris Hipkins has also dropped 1.9, effectively 2 points, to 17.1. So both party leaders have dropped significantly in this poll in the preferred Prime Minister ratings. Now, here's the fascinating part. All the third party leaders, well, Peters, Swarbrick, Seymour, have gone up. Peters has gone up 1.2 to 12.8%, effectively 13%. Swarbrick 2.7 to 8%. David Seymour 2.4% to 6%. So Peters 13%, Swarbrick 8, Seymour 6. Okay, that's the third party leaders. There's two observations you can make from that. The first and most obvious is, what are the party leaders of both National and Labour, the primary parties of this country for, oh, ever since what, 1930s? 1935, I guess. How come they're doing so badly in comparison with the third party leaders, Peter Swarbrick and Seymour? Okay, really, I mean, given the relative things. But then look at the favourability ratings. The Courier Taxpayers poll do something that is common overseas, but I think it's just them. And that is that they look at all the party leaders and they go, how are you viewed by the whole of New Zealand? So it's not just the people who in actual fact say, I want you to be Prime Minister, but how are you viewed by all of New Zealand? All right. And as a general rule, and this is true throughout the Western world, most party leaders, if they're looked at by the whole of the political environment, have a negative rating. I know. Yeah, I think it's minus 30 and for Donald Trump or something in the United States. It's about minus 40-something for Keir Starmer in the UK. It's minus 20-something for Albanese in Australia. I mean, it's usually a fairly negative because you're asking the whole country what they think, not just, you know, their followers as to whether or not they should be Prime Minister. Here we go. So these are the net unfavourabilities, all right? There is not one politician measured in this poll that has a favourability rating above zero. Not one. Not one. So let's go from the least to the most, okay? So let's go from the, well, no, for the worst, if you like, to the least. That's the best way of putting it. In terms of unfavourability, Christopher Luxon's net favourability, the Prime Minister and National Party leader, is minus 19. Oh, can I just say too, this is a poll run by the Taxpayers Union Courier. Courier is founded by National Party apparatchik and, if you like, supporter, David Farah. And I'll tell you what, he's never let that get in the way of telling the truth. Enormous amount of respect for him. Taxpayers Union, not a centre-left party, and not really a New Zealand First party either, just quietly. They lean much more towards the Ruth Richardson Act side in terms of their policies and in terms of their pronouncements. So when these poll results come out and show something like that, can I just say, you know, it's pretty much spot on, which is why, and I really credit this poll amongst all of all others, as being the most accurate, has been for years. All right. All right. So Christopher Luxon's net unfavourability is, no, he's 19%. So that's where he is at the moment. So he's minus 19. Chris Hipkins is minus 7. Minus 7. Winston Peters is minus 5. David Seymour is minus 18. All right, so Luxon minus 19, David Seymour minus 18. And David often attracts the most negative because, I mean, you tend to, on the left, on the right, attract the most. But no, Chris Luxon is minus 19, Seymour minus 18, Nicola Willis minus 19. Says he's got exactly the same net negative as Christopher Luxon. But this is fascinating. Labour's finance spokesman Barbara Edmonds is minus 16, roughly the same as Nicola Willis. So, and very much considered more negative than her leader, Chris Hipkins. Winston Peters, of all of the leaders, is the least disliked. Now, I find this is an incredible reverse of 3 or 4 years ago, when Winston Peters would have probably topped this poll for the least liked, the most disliked, to the least favoured. But he is now the most favoured, or the least disliked is the best way to describe it, of all the party leaders. I'll tell you what, there's a bit of a lesson there, can I just say, to anybody thinking about it. Go and become the Minister of Foreign Affairs if you're a party leader. Maybe you should take something out of that, Chris Luxon, just quietly. But anyhow, that is, and Winston, now, and that's the next thing I was going to say to you. Winston Peters is also 13%. Peters and New Zealand First are joined at the hip. They are absolutely the same entity. It's an extraordinary, listen, they'll write the history of the late 20th, 30s, 21st century, and one of a chapter of the of that time of New Zealand history will be accorded to, not New Zealand First, but Winston Peters, all right? But if Winston Peters has got 13% support as preferred Prime Minister, and yet according to this poll, New Zealand First have got, I think, 11.4%, that doesn't make sense. So anybody who's going to vote for Winston Peters or thinks that Winston Peters should be Prime Minister at 13% is clearly going to vote New Zealand First because, as I said, they're locked in, unlike any other party in New Zealand politics. I mean, you don't vote for ACT on the base of David Seymour, although he is an attractant, obviously. You vote for their policies as well. It's always been that case, although I have to say David Seymour's done a remarkable job with ACT. 2017, 0.3%, I think, it's where they were. Look at them now. And so, for that matter, is Chloe Swarbrick. Chloe Swarbrick has provided a centre point for the Greens. She's far more popular than her co-leader, Marama Davidson, and any other Green leader of this century. I don't believe any other Green leader has attracted. You may not like Chloe Swarbrick, can I say, but she works. And there is the other thing I want to point out to you. Guess who's stopping Top getting to 5%? Guess who's stopping Top getting to 5%? Answer, Chloe Swarbrick. No. Hear me up. Because Chloe Swarbrick is the lightning rod for the Greens, she is in actual fact holding their support and she's doing a very good job of doing so. In fact, they're up 1.8% in this poll. It's the reason why Top can't get to 5%. They haven't taken enough votes away from the Green Party and they're not doing so according to this poll. It is 12 o'clock.
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1: In this update, fog is still causing significant disruption at Auckland Airport, while the ripple effects of a fire at Auckland Airport is still being felt. Restrictions have been lifted while 28 domestic flights have been cancelled and 18 delayed. International flights are not affected.
2: International flights from Auckland are not affected. Meanwhile, Fire and Emergency say yesterday evening's fire in Wellington Airport's domestic terminal was caused by wiring inside a wall cavity. An airport spokesperson says travellers have been rebooked on alternative flights, but there may be some flow-on disruptions.
1: SpaceX has shot to the top of the stock market, creating the world's first trillionaire. Elon Musk cemented himself as the world's richest man after his rocket, telecommunications and AI company went public on the Nasdaq stock exchange. Tech expert Paul Stenhouse told Newstalk ZB's Jack Tame the company is now valued at $2.2 trillion, making billionaires of its other leaders.
3: And fun fact, SpaceX is now 3% of the entire US stock market. These are just ginormous numbers.
1: A person has died and another person's critically injured after a single vehicle crash in the North Canterbury this morning. Kate Rickard has more.
4: Emergency services were called to Lowburn White Rock Road near the Barkers Road intersection just before 10:30. Two other people were left with moderate injuries. The road remains closed while the serious crash unit carries out a scene examination, with the cause of the crash still under investigation.
1: A general practice organisation is slamming a potential GP fees freeze, saying the government's trying to pass the buck. A proposed shake-up to Health New Zealand's funding system would see fees frozen for 12 months from July, with overall funding increases of 6%. General practitioners Aotearoa Chair Dr. Buzz Burrell says he supports lowering patient fees, but this announcement shows a serious lack of understanding of a general practice's importance. That's news.
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0: On the latest to do with their port and the hapu. Remember, we've talked about this issue before. I think it was Shane Jones who pointed out that there were, was one particular hapu, and it's to do with a fast-track approval project over there. I think it's fast-track approval, where they intend to extend the wharf. Tauranga is, I'm pretty sure it's New Zealand's premier port. I'm pretty sure that more exports go out of Tauranga than any other port, including Auckland, which is quite surprising in actual fact when you think about it. But it is finding itself in a bit of trouble. I think it's finding itself in a bit of trouble anyhow. And Sam is ready to go now. Sam Uffendurl, the Member of Parliament for Tauranga. Have you caught up with the latest poll, Sam? Just quickly.
1: Michael, how are you?
0: I'm well. Have you caught up with the latest poll, the Taxpayers Courier poll this morning?
1: No, I haven't seen it.
0: Oh, okay. Well, I'll share it with you. Bugger all change, basically. So in terms of polling support, everybody's roughly where they were last month. Does that surprise you?
1: I don't really take much notice of them. As you know, the big poll is on November the 7th, so we've just got to keep working hard, stay on message, one foot in front of the other, stay disciplined and get
0: really?
1: The job done.
0: I took... God, I can tell you as a Member of Parliament and a candidate, I used to give that argument, but I never used to believe it. I look at the polls all the time. Do you poll...
1: I just work hard locally and talk to as many people as I can.
0: So that just sounds like bullshit to me, Sam. If you don't take knowledge of polls, then you're not a politician.
1: I'll check it out later today, mate. I haven't seen it yet, though.
0: You got to check. It's all right. I mean, it looks like you might get re-elected. Actually, on that, what's your majority in Tauranga?
1: It was about 9,500 last time. Exactly, but around about there.
0: That's pretty safe. Has Labor come up with a candidate for you yet?
1: Jan Tinetti. She's standing again.
0: Aren't you lucky?
1: She's a nice lady, Jen.
0: Yeah, I know. Okay. In the same way that Pomeranians are lovely pets as well. Okay, moving on. You wanted to talk, though, and you got in contact with me this week, about developments to do with the Port of Tauranga, who I think have a fast-track approvals process underway to extend the port for the point and purpose of sending New Zealand's exports overseas as quickly as possible. What is that particular? Could you tell us, please, Sam?
1: Yeah, so Port of Tauranga, New Zealand's largest port, right? So it handles 48% of the country's exports, 70% of our dairy, most of our red meat, pretty much all of our kiwi fruit. So it's how we pay our way in the world. It's how we build the hospitals and the schools and infrastructure we need here in New Zealand. But we're at capacity. And I remember when I was the candidate in 2022 in the by-election, I went and visited the port and they said, we're going to be at capacity at 2 years. We've got this, we're applying to extend the berths. Well, here we are in 2026 and it still hasn't happened and we're at capacity. And the port is not as efficient as it could be. They're having to turn away new services. They can't bring in the big new classes of ships that will come sail down here, hopefully. And we're limiting ourselves. This is an economic growth problem, but it's part of a wider problem that we have in New Zealand where we've got a broken RMA system and things get held up as people need to seek consents, and it can take many, many years and costs many, many millions of dollars.
0: Right, okay. And so you've got an expansion, although the Port of Tauranga have got an expansion project. Is it happening under the fast-track approvals process, is it?
1: Yeah, they were in the Environment Court for a while. The Labor Party, when they were in government, denied them a couple of opportunities under their fast-track and shovel-ready applications. So they kicked this off in about 2019. We're now 7 years down the track. It doesn't take up any more harbour. It's land that the port already has. It's just an extension of the berth. So yep. About 350 metres-ish on each side, so they can take in new ships on the bulk side and also on the container port. This is New Zealand's biggest port as well, right? Like it's three times as big as the next port. It's a major major strategic asset for the country.
0: Of course it is. Yeah,
1: and it's nuts that it's full. And the port wants to proceed, and they've been stymied in the courts for far too long.
0: Okay, so and that's the whole reason that National introduced the Fast Track Approvals Act, which seems to be proceeding with a pace in a number of projects. What's the problem here? Is this the $450 million for one Hapu issue? Is this the story?
1: Well, that is part of it, right? So the three local iwi are involved in Tauranga, and then there are a number of different Hapu groups. Different iwi are wanting significant amounts, I think, you know, up to 100 million, but then you've got this, which is a huge amount, right, for cultural mitigation. And then you've got one of the local hapu, which has requested direct compensation of 335 to 475 million over the 35-year life of the consent, which, talking to people around here, seems completely unreasonable. And in my opinion, frankly, it is.
0: Okay.
1: I mean, there's mitigation that needs to be done in the harbour, and yes, no one's arguing that, and the port has offered 6.1 million, I understand, but 475 million is a long way off. And in the conversations between the port and the iwi, there's about a $100 million delta between what the port's willing to offer or has offered and what the iwi expect. So is it an iwi or is it a hapu?
0: It's just one small part of the iwi, is it, Sam?
1: Yeah, the request for $475 million is by Ngāti Kuku. They're one of the hapu under Ngāti Rangi.
0: That's right. Yeah.
1: Yeah.
0: They certainly seem to be living up to their name or down to it. Can I ask the obvious question? As a member of parliament overseeing this particular issue, have you engaged at all with Ngāti Kuku themselves?
1: I've been down to their marae before. I've engaged with their iwi. go chat to the boss of the iwi there. We get on pretty well. I raised this with him when I saw the amount that was being asked, and I said, crikey, this is a significant amount, and conveyed my concerns around that.
0: And what was the response you got to that?
1: Well, I mean, it's a private convo, so I won't go too much into it, but effectively the hapu is able to negotiate independent of an iwi.
0: Right, so even if that's as mad as this, which is what it is, then there's no way that the iwi can pull rank over that hapu and say, hey, pull your heads in, guys.
1: That's right. That's right.
0: Okay.
1: Yeah.
0: All right.
1: I mean, but if we just step back a bit, right, like we're also operating within a system that enables this sort of stuff to happen. And it's not just at the port of Tauranga where it's happened. You know, you could name other examples such as Meridian.
0: Oh, something down the road from me to do with the gold mine, Sam.
1: Yeah. And we're not going to be a wealthy first world country if we operate like this. You can't have New Zealand's major port, which is three times larger than any other port and gets most of our goods out there to the world, being held up for, you know, what could be a decade while they try and negotiate their way through berth extensions. And if the Port of Tauranga could settle this, they could quite reasonably say, all right, here's the money, here's the 475 for the one hapu, and then once you've included all the other hapu and the iwi, who knows where that final figure ends up. It's not like the port, the listed company, just absorbs that cost and goes, oh yeah, that's just us doing our bit. All of that would get passed on. All of it gets passed on to New Zealand households. It all goes through the supply chain. Kiwis end up paying for it. It's not the port that pays for it. It all gets passed on.
0: Okay. Can you explain this to me, though? Because I'm struggling. The Fast Track Approvals Act was meant to speed up the process so that ostensibly, if the Port of Tauranga has entered it for the point of this extension project, they should have an answer and it'll all be sorted out by an independent panel within 8-9 months, for Pete's sake, particularly if you've been...
1: Yeah, so they submitted it in January, so the decision's due by the 7th of September.
0: Okay, well, that's really
1: good.
0: But,
1: great. I mean, of course, it's up for repeal as well. There will be that ability there, which one would imagine there would be an appeal process.
0: Right, so the fast track isn't as fast as you think it is because what? The Hapu could then appeal if it doesn't get its $450 million. Is that what you're saying to me?
1: I believe that they would have that right of appeal.
0: Right.
1: And that was my understanding, speaking with the port the other day.
0: So it's on a point of law generally, but then you can usually expand those sorts of things.
1: That's right.
0: Almost anything can become a point of law.
1: Or a judicial review.
0: Yeah, or something similar to that. Listen, forgive me, Sam, but you're a well-regarded local MP. You're in the coalition government. You're a National Party MP. You've got a good majority. Can't you do something about that?
1: Well, it's under the legislation at the moment, right? Like it's going through that process. I'm coming. I mean, I heard about this $475 million request the other day and was quite shocked. I mean, we just need to get this built. Yeah, the whole government knows that we need to get this port built. The kiwi fruit industry knows that we need to get this built. The dairy and red meat sectors all need this to be built. All the industry that uses and relies on the port knows that this extension needs to occur. Yes, there does need to be some cultural mitigation and caring for the harbour, and there will be some impacts there. But it doesn't need to go through court for this long as both sides sort of play brinksmanship with each other and request huge sums of money, in my opinion, well beyond what is reasonable.
0: Well, then the question would seem to me, if you introduced fast-track legislation for the point and purpose of speeding up approval processes, at what point does the Fast Track Approval Act give the Hapu an effective power of veto if their demands are not met? It doesn't, does it?
1: Yeah. Well, let's see what happens on the 7th of September and what grounds the Hapu or iwi or anyone else may have for challenging that, whether on a point of law or a judicial review.
0: Well, can't the port of
1: They might come up with some and it might get kicked out.
0: Well, I was just going to say, can't the Port of Tauranga, including with the backing of their local Member of Parliament, their government local Member of Parliament, just say, stuff you? Or do you think that, here's the question I'm asking you.
1: I don't think that's the way it works, yes.
0: Well, okay, so you tell me why it doesn't work that way. Is that a flaw in the legislation?
1: Well, I mean, I think anyone would reasonably expect legislation where there are major decisions made for there to be the opportunity for appeal based on a point of law or judicial review. But then it will be up to the courts to determine whether that is an appropriate appeal on that point.
0: Well, then there's another part of me that I guess is thinking this, Sam. If you've identified this as a problem, and it's not just a problem, as you've quite rightly pointed out in Tauranga, it affects another round of projects that are underway in this country as well, with essentially iwi or some iwi sitting on the sideline going, what's in it for us? And if you don't give us something, you know, we'll object. Then I'm just thinking, isn't that the reason we elect you guys as members of parliament, as members of government, to sort this out through legislation so that this kind of blackmail cannot occur?
1: I mean, that's why we've introduced the fast track to speed things up. Yes, you might want it faster, but it would have been faster and probably got a different outcome than what may have happened, given how things had proceeded or not proceeded through the Environment Court. The other piece that we're doing is removing or replacing the RMA with a more enabling replacement or two pieces of replacement legislation. I mean, these are pretty chunky and sizable pieces of work, and you'd know, you were around, you were in Parliament when the RMA first came in.
0: Well, but the history of that's interesting because the National Party knew it was flawed but decided to adopt it anyhow. Here we are.
1: Because you didn't write it up, did you? It was written by the outgoing Labor government.
0: Yeah, that's right, yeah. But decided to adopt it.
1: I was just a little boy then, Michael.
0: Well, there you go, you see. The evil that is created can live on, and this is a good example of that. I'm going back, though, to the central point here. You are not happy. You've just heard about this. Shane Jones was talking about this a couple of weeks ago with us as well. Can I ask this obvious question? Shane's not happy, and he is a cabinet minister. You're not happy. You are a leading government backbencher. I'm just trying to work out when your unhappiness turns itself into a piece of legislation that ensures that this doesn't happen again.
1: Yeah, there's a wider discussion to have here, right? Yes, there are some things that are speeding it up, RMA replacement, fast track, but there's a wider conversation that would need to be had within our party and by senior colleagues.
0: Well, you'd be taking
1: economic growth, right?
0: Yeah, I mean, obviously,
1: I'll take it to the relevant ministers. I mean, we need to enable stuff more in New Zealand. We're so good at saying no, or you can't do this, or if you want to do that, it's going to cost you this. And I mean, there's so much benefit to be gained from this and from a number of other projects, and that's how we build our schools and our hospitals and our better public services and give everyone a better shot at life.
0: Okay. What's the view of has your local media picked this up at all? Has it become something of a cause celeb in the Tauranga region?
1: Have not seen anything recently in the local media on this. I have been corresponding with the Bay plenty of times on it and just bringing forward my position on it.
0: But, what do you think?
1: I'm yet to see that translate into a story.
0: It couldn't find anything more relevant and important, I would have thought, for local media consumption than this. Could you, Sam?
1: Well, we announced a fast track deal the other day. A city of regional deal. Great news for the whole region. Fantastic story, and it finds its way to page 2 and 3 of the Bay of Plenty Times, and they put some former councillors' personal challenges on the front page instead. Yeah. So. Yeah, I was pretty staggered by that one. I was also pretty staggered last year when we had the PM in town doing an announcement with the two local MPs, and that was on page 2. And on page 1, we had an opposition spokesperson talking about commuter rail that they'd chucked on page 1. So I've been baffled before, mate, but I would encourage all newspapers to focus on what are the major issues for their region.
0: Well, that's why at the end of the day the platform exists and other organisations, but in particular to give stories and a ventilation that the mainstream media wish to bury. Sam, the best of luck to you for the weekend. Thank you so much for joining us. Look forward to catching up with you again soon.
1: Excellent. Thanks for your time, Mike. Have a good weekend.
0: All right, good on you. Cheers. Sam Uffendale, the National Party MP from Tauranga. Avis has just sent this in. Utter corruption and no wonder New Zealand's the mess it's in, says Avis. You want to grow productivity, but you have a hand tied behind the government's back. Enough already. Grow up here, National, says Avis. Well, that's pretty much where I come from, Avis. You know, the problem exists. Just, you know, you're the government. Just tell them to F off. And I'm sorry, but I'm being culturally appropriate here. At some stage, there must have been iwi who came and saw other iwi and said, oh, we want that, or we want to do that, or you can't go over that river until you give us this. And that iwi must have said, F off. And whatever the Maori term for F-off is. Did they ever have an F-off phrase? There's a good question. Have you noticed that Maori have adopted one part of the English language perhaps more than any other, and it's the Anglo-Saxon capacity for insult, can I say? Are the Anglo-Saxons the best at it? All those particularly grunty, can I say, swear words that emanate from our Anglo-Saxon descendants, grafted, I have to say, lovingly into Maori, but I'm not just thinking Maori, almost every other country in the world. Mm. All right, it is 28 minutes past 12.
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0: I know, it's been a big week in terms of stories that we've been covering, that we've been breaking, that have been breaking around us. And so there hasn't been as much time, can I just say, for your calls as we would normally have. I apologise for that, but I know you can understand. It's been big. Matt, welcome to the show. Good afternoon to you.
10: And good afternoon to you too, Michael. My take on that, Michael, is that the Sam Appletons of the world are exactly the problem, why we're in the problem we're in now. And what I mean by that is I wouldn't give Harper a cent. In fact, I'd give them the middle finger and I'd say, if you want to take us to court, you take us to court, but if you lose, you pay court costs. Why on earth do we owe them anything for anything to do with Harper? He's saying we owe them something, you know, we've got to pay something. Why? Why do we have to pay 1 cent? The moment you give them an inch, they're going to take a mile. This country's broken and it starts at the top. It's his leader. You know, it's just a joke, Michael. It is just an embarrassment of a country.
0: Yeah, listen, I'm with you. I mean, I almost want to go back into politics again.
10: Where do you stop?
0: Well, the reason why is because you just sit there and go, it wasn't like this when I was a member of parliament or a mayor, you know. So it's become really pathetic in the last 10 to 15 years of this country, where you can't afford to offend people, you can't afford to state obvious truths. You can't make common sense decisions where you've got to accord certain people privileges which frankly they don't deserve. It's just, yeah, we're weak.
10: Question for you, Michael. Question for you as someone that's been involved in this, and I get this feeling that what happens is you, and correct me if I'm wrong, Michael Laws puts his hand up and wants to be a member of National Party, so you step forward and you almost... From what I see is that you if you get put in, you get put in, but you must follow the party line and say what the top leadership says, and if you don't, then you're out. And what's the point of being a parliamentarian if you can't go forward with your own ideas and your beliefs and your philosophies in life and stand for what you believe in? How is there going to be any change? How's there, like Sam Appleton that you just had on, let's say that he came on and he said, Michael, this is a joke, we should give him the middle finger of give him bloody nothing, but do you think I can convince my leader? It's bloody hopeless. I can't convince them, but that's what we should do. No one ever does that.
0: Well, not anymore. We used to, can I just say. I think the reason for that is and I'm glad it's a really good question you've asked, Matt, because it goes to the heart of the corruption of politics by political parties. When
10: before an MP, democracy.
0: Well, exactly. Before MMP, and I was the Member of Parliament for Hawke's Bay as a constituency, my party leaders tried to discipline me on a number of occasions, punish me, a whole series of things, and I could still say to them, get stuffed, you know. When MMP came in, it brought in the list MP. Now, I accept that those list MPs are the creature of the party, and they can't say to get stuffed because they don't have a constituency. But somehow along the ways, constituency members of Parliament lost their balls as well. And they are there to represent the constituency, all of it, not just the party. And they've ended up becoming propagandists for the party in their electorate, not the representatives of their electorate in Parliament. It's gone the other way. And it's a fair point you make.
10: It's ridiculous, Michael. You know, if we were to give them that money around behind closed doors, they'd be just laughing at us. And they'd be sitting back going, what do you reckon next week, guys? We put up a bill for $500 million because they're flying Air New Zealand. They can pay that. They're flying through our skies. There must be something we can claim on there. You know what I mean? It just goes, it's just insane. And that's why I say, give them nothing, not 1 cent. Just stop right there. Boom. We're done.
0: Yep. Well, you've got what you've got, and until we change the legislation, Matt, and there's some balls big enough to do that, we won't change anything. Thank you for your call. Mark, welcome to the show. Good afternoon to you.
11: Hey, Michael. Yeah, I was looking at the poll, and I think the only way the left can get in is if National and Greens and Party Maori gift the top party a seat to get that 3%, basically, because that's the only way they get near that 50%, and I think things are so tight at the moment. That's probably the only way they get over the line. And to me, I mean, you look what Jacinda did to get into power, and the Greens did. The Greens almost sort of abdicated any power to Winston Peters just so they could basically get a foot in the door, basically. So to gift the top party a seat would make political sense, wouldn't it?
0: Yes and no. So, okay, yes, certainly, Mark, I think... if Labor wanted, or the Greens wanted, to ensure that top and not Te Pāti Māori was going to be their next coalition party, at the moment on the current polling, that's the only way it could happen. Go and find a seat in exactly the same way that National did a deal with ACT and gave David Seymour his seat of, was it Epsom? Used to be Eden. Yeah, it was Epsom. Yeah, okay. But here's the but. Top are running this roos at the moment. I call it a roost because it is. It's a con job. That they are a party of the centre and that they can form a coalition with either National or Labour, right? Okay? So they, in fact, they've positioned themselves in as an alternate or rival coalition candidate for National to New Zealand First. So if you choose us, say top, you won't need New Zealand First, which obviously isn't true, but it doesn't matter. That's what they're saying. The moment that Labour or Greens gifted top a seat, the jig's up, isn't it? They are not now a party of the centre who can join a coalition with either the centre-right or the centre-left. They're clearly a party of the centre-left, aren't they? So their roost is rumbled.
11: I wouldn't.
0: See what I mean?
11: I don't. Oh, yeah, absolutely. But, I mean, if Labour and the Greens, that's their only path to power, and I think if we keep getting polls that keep saying that, then what do you do then? Do you go, oh, okay, on our principles, we're not going to give them a seat, you know, that they could actually...
0: Well, you've got to remember how that... Yeah, but that's the other part of their ruse. The other part of their ruse is we're going to do politics differently. You can't trust all the old parties. The very novelty of their party and their high moral principles is a selling point of their particular party, right? So, I mean, if you are going to start to do all these horse tradings and stuff like that, you've immediately become a part of the system. That's what I'm trying to say to you, Mark. I think they're rooted, just quietly, in the classic and old-fashioned sense of the word.
11: I just think if that 3% could be the margin that this election's probably decided on, to be honest.
0: It wouldn't make a difference in this particular case, because once you add the 3% to it, that would give them 4 MPs, but it would then require a rejigging of all the other seats. The centre-right would just be ahead. That also presumes, of course, you'd still need Te Pāti Māori, can I point out to you, Mark?
11: Oh, yeah, the centre left to win.
0: So let me get this right. You'd have a Labour, Greens, a top Te Pāti Māori coalition.
11: Yeah.
0: Really?
11: Well, I mean, that's the only way the left are going to get in. That's the way I only can see it. I mean, you've got basically a clear division, either top, either people vote for top and they don't get to 5%, so their vote's wasted, or they take the 3% at the moment, maybe even grow another 1% or 2% if they guarantee a seat. Because that's always been the problem with Winston, I reckon. And I think in this election, New Zealand First always sort of polls a bit lower than they actually get at the election. And this time, Winston isn't hanging around that 5%. There's no chance that he's not going to, unless he, I don't know, any disaster happens, then he's going to get back in, definitely. And I think his vote will actually grow more than what you're seeing at the moment, really.
0: I'm just looking back to this time 3 years ago. Okay, so I'm looking back to the polls let's take specifically, here we go, here's a good one. The Taxpayer Union Courier poll of the 2nd of July. Oh no, here's another one, this one. 31st of May, 6th of June. I'm just trying to look for where New Zealand First were at that time. All right, so I'm looking now. Come on, Michael. They were at 1.6% at the last election. 1.6%.
11: And what did they get eventually?
0: Yeah, there was a Talbot Mills that put them at 2.9%, and then there was a Roy Morgan poll that put them at 3%. But they were well under 5%. And then, bang. I guess it's still conceivable. So what I guess I'm trying to say is it's still more than conceivable that if people start talking about top, they'll start to go up in the polls. Because by late July, August, New Zealand First was 4% or 5% in the polls, 4% or 5%. And then people started to say, oh, shit, they'll actually get elected. And then, obviously, we know that they turned that into 6% on the day. But, I don't think it's over for... Don't get me wrong, I don't think it's over for the top party at all. But I do think they've got a unique problem in the sense that they say they can go with National or Labour when the whole of New Zealand wants to know which side of the seat are you going to go, National or Labour, because it's centre-right, centre-left. It's much more pronounced than it was last time, yeah?
11: Yeah. Yeah, it'll be interesting to see what the polls sort of develop as far as the Opportunity Party. And there's also the spectre of, obviously Bishop and Nicola Willis losing their seat if National don't get any more votes. So, I mean, they're the two biggest issues at the moment.
0: Listen, the other thing is look for the party leaders. Party leaders are critical to the performance of parties at elections.
11: Mm.
0: And that's why I thought today's poll was fascinating in the sense that both National and Labour, if you look at those polling results today, are being held back to a degree by their party leaders. Mm. So... Mm. Good on you. Thanks, Mark. Nice to talk to you. What do you think? Yeah, far more important what you think. 0800 33 22 83. Text 5050. 17 minutes to one.
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0: All right, let's go and find out what you think. Far more important. John, welcome to the show. Good afternoon to you.
18: Well, hello, Michael. This one about Tauranga, that MP, you know, he's upset about it, obviously, but like when you ask him, why don't you tell him just to no, go away, he doesn't really agree with that. He says, oh, no, it's just a bit much, you know, we can negotiate this. But I suppose he's tired because is that in the RMA? Is it that the iwi have to be consulted about this sort of thing? Is that where the law is?
0: There's a difference between consultation and approval, though, John. So consultation is, I'm telling you we're doing this, so I'm required to tell you. I'd like to know what you think. But at the end of the day, the RMA makes it explicit that it's your decision, you know. In this particular case, they're saying, well, we'll object if you don't pay us money. So at that stage, you've got to be able to say, don't you, well, piss off. And that's the end of it. And if you don't like it, what the iwi are then saying is, well, we'll complain. And my argument to that is, go for your life.
18: Yeah. So where would they complain? To the courts?
0: To the courts, yeah. I mean, and that's what they've done. They've weaponized, if you like, monetized their culture and their objections through the court process. Well, I'm sorry, but I thought the Fast Track Approvals Act was meant to deal with that.
18: Yeah, well, you would think so, wouldn't you? Because, I mean, it's Fast Track. Well, it's not going to be Fast Track until they get their money, and they can ask anything they want. I mean, they could ask double that, couldn't they? If they wanted to. And, you know, and they would just be prepared to pay it to get on with it, which is bankrupting the country. Who put that into law? Who wrote that?
0: The RMA was changed by successive governments, but you can blame both National and Labor and all parties, in actual fact. The RMA is now being reformed. The two pieces of legislation to introduce it, I think the first one's been reformed. It's going through Parliament now, but... yeah, it still allows iwi to be consulted, John, but it doesn't allow them to veto. But thank you for raising the point. Tim, welcome to the show. Good morning. Good afternoon to you.
19: Yeah, hello, Michael. Firstly, I'd like to congratulate you. I believe that without you publicising the Wanganui hospital issue, the men down would never have fired that shot across their bow.
0: No, it's probably true. But it's still a long way to go on that, eh? I mean, that we've identified one problem, but I suspect the problem is systemic, as I'm sure you do too, Tim.
19: Well, the problem is systemic, but nonetheless, you've got to take your wins when you can.
0: Mm.
19: Now, the reason I'm calling, I share your concern about what I call the treason of the bureaucrats. A week or two ago, I had a talk with a senior civil servant, and while I didn't agree with him, it was interesting to see the view from the opposing trenches. Would you like me to tell you about it?
0: Sure.
19: Yeah, okay. He was concerned about proposed redundancies, and I replied that the only redundancies I wanted to see was the top 12 mandarins, and that because of their political interference. His attitude to that was that an independent executive under the separation of powers stabilizes the alternation of elected dictatorships. And you'd remember the times Norman Kirk and Artie Muldoon, you know, we used to get one or the other party with a barely slim majority coming in and absolutely overturning everything the last lot did and embarking on their own ideological extremism. Does it ring a bell?
0: Yes.
19: Yes, well, so that's he was basically pointing at that, and I said, well, perhaps under SPP, but not under the more democratic MMP. And his reply was the civil service was engaged upon a cultural project, which, of course, relates to what we were talking about before, about the modification that some people's words. And I asked whether there was any democratic mandate for it, to which he replied that it was largely initiated by the National Party. Geoffrey Palmer, John Key, Chris Luxton. And I have to admit that there is some truth in that.
0: Listen, successive many, you know my views on John Key, sleep at the wheel for 9 years. Geoffrey Palmer started up a lot of this that Helen Clark didn't arrest. They are both equal parties in terms of guilt, Tim, to me, and they need to be stopped. Thank you very much for your call. Pete, welcome to the show. Good afternoon to you.
20: Afternoon, Michael. Just you're talking about the climate change and the carbon thing. And I remember watching Milton Friedman talk about in the 70s, well, I watched a video of him talking about the 70s, about the environment and toxic waste and things, and he made the argument that the best way to deal with things like that is actually tax it, put a tax on waste and toxic thing. And I wonder if that's how we kind of got here, is we rolled that into what's a new thing, and it's carbon and climate. So the best thing to do to deal with that is to tax everyone, and by taxing it, you can somehow control the consumption of it. Would you? You think that could be how we segued?
0: I don't know. I'd like there to be no tax at all and you just don't pollute and poison, if you know what I mean.
20: I agree.
0: So I've always seen it as an more along the lines of you place really strong strictures and punishments and consequences for those who do those things. So I'm a bit of the stick man when it comes to that, rather than the inducement or bribe that I might give you to change your behaviour.
20: And it's interesting because, you know, the largest polluters aren't part of this, and
0: correct.
20: I see that the IMF actually it funds countries to kind of look for alternative energy sources. And it's almost like a non-competitive kind of clause. It's like, we'll give you money as long as you don't compete with the people who haven't signed to cut down on oil and gas use. We'll give you the money as long as you find alternate sources for your energy. And we all know that energy is GDP. So I find it's a bit of a ruse, really. It's a bit unfair for these upcoming smaller countries. All you need to do is look at the Gulf and how quickly, you know, they developed Dubai and Qatar on energy, on cheap oil and gas. And it's just a way, I think, of big countries with power pumping the brakes on small ones so they don't compete. I think it's a bit unfair.
0: Fair enough. Thank you, Pete, for your observation. Sean, lucky last for the day.
1: fascinating series of topics. It's clear what the important issues are, not Mr. Naidu or Keir Moulton or anything else. I think what Iwi are doing in Tauranga is weaponising their approaches they've done with Santana mining in the South Island. And getting back to Judge Harvey, it isn't the MPs write the legislation, it's a little cadre of legal advisors in the Crown Solicitor's Office. Many of those are lifetime or long-term appointments like the civil service. ACT has already, with the treaty principles rules, has proposed also doing a complete clean out. Winston Peters is kind of halfway there. Until we arrest this, we won't do it. If you look at the appointment of judges, and I'm curious to get your opinion, there was a huge amount appointed in the Ardern period during the soft tyranny period. At the district court level is where they cut their teeth. If you look at their backgrounds, they are definitely on the left-hand side of the spectrum. There's no balance in judiciary, and these are the ones that can go on to become high court and appeal court judges. Judge Harley was quite balanced and nuanced regarding that, but this is where the rot starts. Parliament is supreme. And until they arrest this problem, we're going to get their making up legislation, making up law. And the inserting of the word may, it had to be a deliberate act by some junior staffer, the same way they stuffed up that free trade treaty with India, putting that under clause on there.
0: With David this morning. Although I think it's fair to say that... although it's fair to say that there was a drafting error or sabotage, there had to be somebody looking at that piece of legislation, including, I might add, in a select committee. So you've got a whole series of MPs looking at that, going, hello, what's that? And can I tell you, so somebody who's most recently, I guess, studied law, but, I mean, God, you don't have to be all that brilliant. You just have to know what the English language looks like. That stands out like dog's balls, that word may. The moment you put may into any piece of legislation, you may as well forget about it because you've now given whoever's going to be making the decision a discretion that you did not intend. And that's a classic case in this case.
1: You've given a plaintiff a vehicle to argue against it or a judge a reason. And obviously, I personally believe that the besides elements of the National Party being illiterate when it comes to syntax, I'm quite prepared to believe that. Also, I think they are ideologically favoured as kicking the can down the road, which is why Seymour's bill on the treaty principle, Shane Jones on the mineral rights, have got the left in a whipped into a frenzy. They can't stand that. And we may get a thunder shock happening in November. I hope so, but I can't stand this anymore. When Tauranga, they are deliberately weaponising their case that they are damaging export and the GDP of that region and the greater country. We ship all our stock to Tauranga. It's far surpassed Auckland. It's easier for us to ship from the North Shore through to Tauranga than it is to wait in line at the Auckland port or to go to Whangarei. Tauranga by far it's a critical point of the export infrastructure, and the local iwi know exactly where to target. But it's quite clever, their strategy, to be fair, but it's also quite disturbing.
0: Indeed it is, Sean. Indeed it is. Thank you very much. Nice to talk to you. Have a good weekend. Listen, it has been a huge week for us on the platform. Mind you, we've had a few huge weeks in the last wee while, haven't we? Eh? Just to also highlight, can I also just highlight too, looking ahead to next week, that I will be, I'm not looking forward to it. Neither are you, are you, Josh? No.
21: No, not really. I'm not a big fan of that morning shift.
0: I've been dragged kicking and screaming to this particular outcome, I might add. What I do for my employer, can I say? And he better be bringing me back a gift from overseas, and it better be a sizable one, can I just say? But I will be taking over Wednesday of next week for 2 weeks, breakfast. You can't even leave properly, Josh. Sean can't even make it over a proper week. Got to break into 3 weeks, doesn't it? Next week, the week after that. So for the last 3 weeks of this particular month, or 2 weeks, but it comes next Wednesday all the week after that, and then up till the next Wednesday. Our founder and chief editor is overseas, going to some doolally conference somewhere in London with a whole series of doolally people who all want to be the new Epstein, probably, you know. There'll be fleshpots everywhere, you can imagine. And then heading off to Europe, I think, for a couple of weeks as well, or a week or so as well. So anyhow, the point of that is that I'll be doing breakfast with Josh, not with Hugh, who's going to be having a fortnight off as well, as our editorial curator. So just flagging that. So we'll be, if you're trying to listen to Sean between 7 and 10 and you find me absolutely distasteful, you'd better find something else to do between 7 and 10. I guess the fact that this program goes out and most people listen to it and its segments, oh God, over 90% of people listen to it, not live, is a good thing. But if I feel just, you know, and I'd be waking up at 5 o'clock every one morning. It's an unnatural and heathen hour, particularly in winter. I don't mind it in summer because the sun's shining and there's a bit of warmth in the day. But in deepest, darkest winter, it is not a good time to be getting up. But are there any drugs we can take, Josh? I've got some drugs of my child, actually, the ADHD lot. I'm pretty sure I've got some
21: good
0: spare.
21: Lord.
0: Here
21: we go.
0: I'm taking it. Yeah, you watch me. Just quietly. They act as a... just to explain, ADHD drugs are stimulants. Ibuprofen, what are the other big ones? Concerta. Oh, there's the big one. Can't remember its name now. They act completely differently with those suffering from ADHD. It sort of calms them down, connects the synapses and stuff like that. They're worth an awful lot of money on the black market because they act as a stimulant, particularly combined with alcohol, for... people who don't have ADHD. So if I get really if I'm really sort of poppy at 7 o'clock in the morning, during any of those times of periods, you know that I've been tempted. And on that, thank you very much for joining us. To Hugh, who's done an outstanding job of curation this year, this week. To Josh, who has similarly done the same and is now in charge of our social media, doing an outstanding role in that. To me, who've done an outstanding role. Well done, Michael. Thank you very much. Look after yourselves. Have a good weekend. See you again on Monday. Bye-bye.
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1: In this update, a woman's in a critical condition after being bitten by a shark at an East Sydney beach. ABC News reports emergency services were called to Coogee just after 11 a.m. after members of the public pulled a woman believed to be in her 30s from the water. She's been taken to hospital and is being treated for serious arm and leg injuries. ABC journalist Patrick Stack says lots of people were in the water when they heard a chilling scream.
2: Saw the woman being pulled from the water, looking in serious distress, just 50 metres away, as some paramedics, surf lifesavers quickly sort of went to her aid.
1: A person has died and another's critically injured after a single vehicle crash in North Canterbury this morning. Kate Rickard has more.
3: Emergency services were called to Loburn White Rock Road near the Barkers Road intersection just before 10:30. Two other people were left with moderate injuries. The road remains closed while the serious crash unit carries out a scene examination, with the cause of the crash still under investigation.
1: A motorcyclist was taken to hospital in a critical condition after crashing at Wairau Valley overnight. Emergency services were called to the scene near the intersection of Wairau and Target Roads at about 7:45 p.m. Initial indications suggest the bike is the only vehicle involved. Police would like to thank the members of the public who came to the rider's aid and alerted emergency services, and strongly encourage motorcyclists to wear appropriate safety clothing when riding. A warning: the government's GP fees freeze announcement is misleading and will hurt patients' pockets down the track. The proposed shake-up to Health New Zealand's funding system would see fees fixed for 12 months from July, while overall funding increases by 6%. But General Practitioners Aotearoa Chair Dr. Buzz Burrell says it's not the cheap cost of living win that people might think it is.
4: A miserable uplift for the capitation, and then a freeze on the co-payments, is basically locking in this under-resourcing, underfunding.
1: That is news.
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0: Leah Parnapper on the platform.
1: Well, a very good afternoon to you. Welcome, welcome in. It's Friday. Yay, thank goodness. Good to have your company here today. Leah Parnapper with you. Another busy show today and a guest in the studio. This is great. I had a guest last Friday. Who was it? ACT MP Laura McClure. First thing she said when she walked into my studio, she said, "This is cosy." I mean, I don't know if that was an... That's not an insult, is it? I'm into my house. I'm not going to have a rollicking huge studio like we've got at our headquarters in Wellington. Even that studio is not the biggest studio I've seen or worked in.

0: It's like when you meet somebody and you haven't seen them for a long time and they go, you look well. And I always think, is well a compliment or passive aggressive? Or is it a veiled, like, do you want to look well or do you want to look good? I don't know. Just a thought. Well's better than saying, God, you look like crap, I suppose. But, oh, you look well. Oh, did I look really sick last time? Anyway, so this Friday, today, I've got the lovely Mary Blair. She is a wine expert. She's a writer. She's a speaker. She is a favourite as well of the show. And this will be our third time we have tried to get her in. So what is it? What's the saying? Three times the charm or something? First time, last time, about a month ago, she was supposed to be here. She couldn't hear her headphones. So before I could even stop her, she was under my desk pulling at things and she completely took me off air she just took me off air. That was it. And then she tried to come back last Friday, but I had Laura McClure here. So this is it. Fingers crossed. Oh, I texted her this morning and said, looking forward to seeing you today. And she goes, oh, you've just reminded me. Thank you. I'd forgotten. Bloody hell, woman. Anyway, she's going to be here. Mary Blair. Lots to talk about. What are we covering? The most expensive bottle that has been sold recently. Also, I think she's bringing in something called a Tetra Pak. You know, like a cardboard thing that we sometimes can get juices in. I think they brought out a Tetra Pak for wine. Oh, no, you can't sell me on that. It took me a long time to light the screw caps, the Stelvins. I thought you take the cork away and you're losing all the, you know, all the atmosphere of hearing that pop. Now I don't mind Stelvins, but I'm not getting my wine out of a Tetra Pak. But anyway, she might convince me. I don't know if you saw this recently, but we talk about industries that are struggling, and the hospo is really struggling. Although, again, where I go in my little neighbourhood and where I walk around, I see very, very full bars and full restaurants. But look, having said all of that, nearly 400 businesses went into liquidation in the last 12 months, and that's up 50% on the year before. So there are those out there that are really hurting. Instead of like talking to the likes of, you know, hospitality or even Retail New Zealand, I'm going to chat with a hospo veteran, a guy called Luke Dallo. He has spent more than three decades in the industry. Well, he has his own restaurants and stuff. He says there's more to it than just the economy. So I thought it'd be quite good to talk to him. What is it? What's the secret? What's the secret sauce that keeps restaurants and cafes going? So he's on the way. We are trying to get a hold of Andrew Hoggard. At the ACT Party has launched literally three different policies in the last week. They're just throwing them out there. But Andrew's not answering and neither is his press secretary. So tell you what, it is the absolute thorn in our sides when it comes to interviews. You can text them a million times. I text them every morning. Kelly texts them every morning. I am literally a stalker. Hey, is everything all right for 105? Yep, yep, absolutely. Yep, yep, yep. Thumbs up, love hearts. We'll be there. And then they don't answer. And I know, you know, it's not like I haven't got better things to do or I could have another interview, you know, and they leave me hanging. I don't know. The mood I'm in today, even if he calls in, I might not talk to him because I just feel it's been one of those weeks. It's been one of those weeks that has been a hard week. It's been a hard week to get people on the phone. The people I have wanted then, I've had to let them go to other people. There's been arguments, there's been tears, there's been, why am I doing this? And, you know, you can only text people so many times to remind them of interviews before you just go, you know what? I don't care anymore. That's the mood I'm in. Mary better get here soon with that bottle of wine because that's the way I'm feeling. What should we talk about instead, team? Now that we've been left hanging? Actually, I do have something. Hang on, it was just something else I was just looking at. I've just decided, Kelly, I'm the mood I'm in. They can just go jump. I don't care anymore. Don't need to talk to them.
1: Uh-huh. I think he's got his phone on silent and he's wrapped up talking to a lot of people at field days.
0: Oh, well, I knew he was at field days and I said he's at field days. But, you know, when you've got an interview,
1: oh, absolutely,
0: you find, you go, guys, I love you, but I've just got to pop into the tent.
1: Yeah.
0: Because I've got to have a chat to this person. But no.
1: I think he's okay. In trouble, not only with you, but with his press secretary is not too pleased as well. So
0: no, I'm not happy. I'm not happy with him. Anyway, I'm going to move on because I went to talk about this yesterday and then we ran out of time. And you guys know about it, no doubt, because this is right up the platform's alley, so to speak. And again, I apologise, I haven't. Michael's probably done the most, you know, jaw-dropping, amazing editorial on it, as he always does. And Sean probably touched on it this morning. But I want to because this affected me. I've been through this. You know, I bought the T-shirt. I nearly lost the job over it. So out of everyone on this platform, this is mine, you know. And it's just a... It's just, I find this interesting. And so the story, as you guys know, News Talk ZB has been ordered to broadcast a statement censuring its flagship drive show after Heather Duplessis-Allen mocked, well, it wasn't her actually, it was her husband, but anyway, we'll get there, mocked former Green Party MP Benjamin Doyle, who is non-binary. You know, which is just woke claptrap. So our mates, the Broadcasting Standards Authority, in its decision released on Thursday, so yesterday, upheld a discrimination and denigration complaint about comments made by HDP on her show. I do need a glass of wine, Mike. That's what I said. That's why I need Mary to get in here stat. But she'll be here at 3. Don't worry. I'm all right. It is the first time gender non-binary people have been recognised as a protected section of the community under the Broadcasting Discrimination Standard. Just let that sink in. This is where we've got to. The first time gender non-binary people have been recognised as a protected section of the community. Is that like a protected species? The watchdog found that HDP and senior political correspondent, who's also her husband, Barry Soper, went too far. They went beyond the legitimate political critique during the September 5, 2025 broadcast. This was last year. And used language that was insensitive, disrespectful, and dehumanising.
1: Oh.
0: During the segment, Soper referred to Doyle, who uses they-them pronouns, as it. Before laughing, just like I did, with Duplessis-Allen about pronoun usage. Soper later stated, I'm getting into this, Kelly, so we will call Andrew in about 15, if he's available. If he's not, well, that's that. During the segment, Soper referred to Doyle, as I said, as it. Soper later stated that the next MP on the Green Party list, Mike Davidson, was not non-binary. He's normal and seems like quite a normal fellow. Now, the BSA rejected arguments from NZME, which, of course, is, who's the big overseer. They're the ones that own ZB. That the comments were an accidental senior moment or boomer behaviour. I don't believe they would have gone back to them and said it was boomer behaviour. Surely not. As was said during the broadcast, finding instead that the host's tone and sustained ridicule encourage the different treatment of non-binary people to their detriment. The BSA went on to say people are not inadvertently calling other people it, referring to a person as it classifies a human as an object, animal, or other non-human entity. Well, he considers himself non-binary, so what the hell is that? So a non-human entity? The BSA also noted that the broadcast aired the same day Doyle resigned from Parliament, citing an onslaught of hate, vitriol, and threats of real-world violence directed at him and their family. Now, the thing about that is, I don't condone that kind of behaviour to anybody, even though to me, Benjamin Doyle, you know, it should never have been in Parliament. And I question him as well as we, all of us, a lot of us did, about his profile and what was put on social media. So I don't condone threats to anyone. However, this was thrown out by mainstream media, threats of hate and vitriol and even to the child. But they never proved that. We don't know. I mean, were they just pumping this up? I never saw anything. No one put up anything and said, this is what I'm dealing with. This is the kind of hate I'm getting. Because people do it. PMs do it. MPs do it, sorry. They will take a snap, you know, of something they're sent. Not all the time, but they'll go, you know, this is what I've been sent. Anyway, whether it's true or not, it probably was. He probably did get some of it, but BSA really leaned into that. But again, that is not their... Their overreach is incredible because that's a job for the police, not the BSA. And that shouldn't fall under why the BSA, you know, wants to take them to task. They go on to say the message listeners would have received from the broadcast is that non-binary people are appropriate subjects to ridicule just because they said it. Now, I believe the complainant was one person. Have you guys heard more than that? Somebody called Chiu Tang, who focused on how Soper had stumbled over the pronouns and he and Duplessis laughed about it. Tang said it was an example of the regular discrimination that LGBTQ plus people faced. Also took exception to Duplessis calling Doyle Bussy, a term referencing earlier controversy surrounding his Instagram account. That's what he called himself on his Instagram. In any way, NZME did not uphold the complaint. You know, they pointed out that their listeners were adults between 40 and 59. The drive show was live. HDP was known for holding her provocative opinions. Well, okay. But why I find this really interesting is because, you know, my story of 2023 now, where I, on my particular station I was working at then, said that only women can have babies because I questioned my newsreader who said pregnant people. And then my co-host I was working with, great guy called Miles Davis, him and I did discuss pronouns. We both said we don't understand them. We don't use them. We're not going to use them. And, you know, and then, of course, all hell broke loose. My company did not stand up for me. In fact, I was told in my meeting that if the mainstream media came for me, they were mainstream media, when the media comes for me, they would literally not back me up. So NZME backed, obviously, Heather and Barry, like a good company does. So I was hung out to dry, and then, of course, the whole station got shut down. Wah, wah. And here we are. But what this also tells me is the fact that NZME also backed their stuff. But, you know, in the bigger scheme maybe back then and now to a degree, like I'm an evil no one, right? They bang on about ZB. ZB's the, you know, whether you believe it or not, you know, they are. And maybe that's why they get all the headlines. And when it happened to me, it was kind of buried. I think Stuff did follow it. They called me controversial. They haven't got my name right, so I was quite surprised by that. But my point is also that 3 years on, we have, I think, made leaps and bounds. I mean, ZB is now talking about it. I'm sorry, they can think that Heather Duplessis-Allen is controversial and opinionated, but she did not talk about this kind of stuff that we talk about on the platform. And it really was only until, you know, Sean went toe-to-toe with the BSA, and that they are now supposedly being deregistered. And when the hell does that happen, by the way, Paul Goldsmith? That now I've noticed they are starting to talk about these things and iwi issues and unelected iwi and other people on councils. I don't remember them talking about that a year ago. It's been happening a long time. So maybe they're thinking, well, now the BSA has got no teeth. We might start being able to talk about it. So firstly, I don't think, you know, their drive show or their shows, or Mike, to be honest, are controversial. They stay within the lines and they're only now going a little bit out of the lines because they think the BSA hasn't got them. The BSA is now asking for an apology on the drive show on a Friday within the next month. I don't know why they picked that day, but it's got to be a Friday in the next month. And that's all I know about that. I had to apologise, didn't want to. In hindsight, I shouldn't have, should have just taken them to court. But you know what? Dinboomer Bridges did it, I suppose, although I talk about them now negatively, so maybe who cares? But I did, and it was just, fought it with every fibre of my being, but, you know, I wasn't supported like her and Barry are being supported. So, but the upside team is, as I was saying, things are changing. You know, we've now got this law that's working its way through Parliament, you know, thanks to New Zealand First, about the man and woman law, the definition. So I think we have come a long way in 3 years. Leah Doyle is a weirdo and he put himself out there pushing his weirdo beliefs. Those beliefs should be laughed at because they are stupid and likely to be a mental illness, is Simon. Yeah, it's when we treat mental illnesses not for what they are, but allow this. Leah, this morning, Sean floated the idea of an adult toy company advertising on the platform. Kelly and yourself have an awesome comic connection. We'd love to hear the ladies would comment on this. Did he? Well, we have been sent a few little, you know, fun toys. Henry, in the past, and we have actually spoken to a toy female woman, so men want them to, I suppose. It's a fun toy factory. They sent us some product. And at the time, we were told not to talk too much about it. It wasn't going down well with some people. No, not you guys. So we kind of reined in that conversation, but man, if Sean's idea open to it now, why not? Anyway, if you guys want to comment on that, we can. I'm going to grab a break. I believe the minister is ready and we will be back, I believe, with Andrew Hoggard.
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0: Well, the ACT Party is rolling out a package of policies aimed at rural New Zealand. Firstly, the party wants a more science-based approach to climate targets, arguing farmers are being unfairly penalised and warning New Zealand should consider leaving the Paris Agreement if it can't secure changes. It's also looking at a new rural workforce visa to help farmers fill labour shortages, as well as cracking down on rural crime, hoping for more police patrols, tougher penalties on stock theft and poaching, and dedicated rural crime units. A lot going on. Access farmers are facing growing pressure from workforce shortages, crime, and climate policies. and that does not reflect the realities of farming. Agricultural spokesperson is Andrea Hoggart, and he joins me now. Andrew, good afternoon.
9: Good afternoon, Leah.
0: Mate, you guys are very, very, very busy. Can we first kick off with the Paris Agreement? You say the targets don't properly reflect our emissions profile and, in fact, punishes some of the world's most emissions-efficient farmers, correct?
9: Correct. I think there were probably a bit more detail there. Is we've got internal targets in New Zealand in our legislation that say we've only got to reduce methane by 14 to 24% now. But yet in the Paris, nationally determined contributions for the Paris Accord, we're saying we're going to go for effectively net zero on everything by 2050. Now, that's adding an extra cost to all of New Zealand, not just farmers, and we think that's stupid. We've accepted the science here in New Zealand that methane's different, it acts differently, so why on earth don't we have exactly the same target externally as what we do internally? That'll save all New Zealanders a whole bunch of dollars and makes a whole heap of sense, quite frankly. And, you know, there's other countries that are, Uruguay as an example, is doing a split gas approach, and we think there are probably more that are interested, and we should lead the charge on that. And
0: yeah, let's look at that. Can you, Andrew, let's break that down, because you're saying, you've just said the current climate targets treat methane from a cow the same as carbon from a coal burner, which, and that isn't scientific, and that the Paris Agreement provides a pathway for us to issue its own nationally determined contribution. So what you just touched on, what is ACT's proposed NDC?
9: Well, we would say a split gas approach. So we would treat methane differently. And, you know, we've got to treat methane differently in that NDC. You know, the fact, you know, agricultural emissions add up to a big percentage of New Zealand's overall emissions, and that, you know, various numbers get bandied about as to how much that might cost us by 2050. And quite frankly, it makes no sense to add this additional cost onto New Zealanders when, actually, let's be scientific about the methane number, and quite frankly, that we could already be there for what we need to achieve methane-wise. And, which, it's just silly in that it adds a whole bunch of cost. It doesn't need to. There's credible science. You know, the lead author of many IPCC reports states that, you know, that we should have a split gas approach, that he thinks a split gas approach makes sense. There's a whole range of actual climate scientists who agree with a split gas approach, but it yet seems we've got all these policy people that, we agreed to this back in 1990, we must stick to it, or 2014, and this is how we've got to do. And just because James Shaw went and signed us up to ridiculous targets, we now can't walk back from those ridiculous targets.
0: In layman's terms, if you got this a split gas approach, how much are we, you know, off the hook for? What are we looking at? Money wise, savings.
9: So if you look at it simply, at the moment we've got this external target which says we're going to be net zero for everything by 2050. So effectively, we're going to go from what was 100 down to zero in simple terms. Now, methane makes up 40% of our emissions. So now if you take that 40% and you say actually the target is only a 14% reduction, or now let's do simple maths, only a 10% reduction, then actually you only need, on that overall number, it's just 4 that needs to be reduced. So there's a whole 36 units, effectively, that we don't need to pay for. And that, you know, that's probably going to make it that, hey, we don't need to pay all these big bills because we're treating the methane correctly. And that's of value, not to farmers, but all New Zealanders, because when we're trying to achieve this ridiculous number, that means, hey, the cost of your fuel goes up, the cost of your energy goes up. It all gets baked in through the carbon prices.
0: How difficult is this going to be, though, Andrew, when, you know, the national, obviously, is, you know, is in with this, with Paris. They, I mean, Luxon has said that he, you know, he's got no plans to leave the Paris agreement. What do you do?
9: I mean, our first point is we can stay in, but let's just have a proper NDC, a split gas NDC. I mean, that's what we're arguing for. So there is no reason why we can't do this. You know, this coalition government has accepted that the methane targets internally should be between 14 and 24%. Now, science changes over time, it might even be less than that. So we've accepted it as different. Why can't we then accept, can't the other parties in our coalition accept that we can also have that scientific basis externally as well?
0: All right. Can we move on to retraining and attracting staff? Because finding workers remains a major challenge for many farmers. You've also recently announced a dedicated rural workforce visa. How difficult is it at the moment on the farm, Andrew, to get staff and keep them?
9: Well, I have a contract milker these days, so it's not my challenge. But I know my guy, the contract milker, he has one Kiwi working for him, but one person from offshore working, so it's still quite a challenge finding skilled people that are keen to go farming in the more remote areas of New Zealand. And, you know, the further you go south, the more difficult it gets, because there isn't, you know, whilst there may be sort of headline unemployment figures in, you know, Auckland and some of the big cities, out in the countryside, she's a different beast. And often it's very low unemployment. And also amongst that unemployment, how many of those people actually want to go farming? So it is quite a challenge still for many farmers to find people who do want to work on farm. And so having that dedicated rural workforce visa is certainly one way of recognising that difference between urban and rural.
0: Would this proposal, will migrant farm workers ultimately qualify for residency, or is it you come and work for a while?
9: So we'd be looking at the end of it that, you have your 3-year term, much in the same way as the accredited work visa, as opposed to that work visa at the moment where you get to the end of the 3 years, you're supposed to stand down for a year and then you're allowed to come back a year later. We would say, hey, look, if there's still not people available to work locally, then just roll that over for another 3 years. Because it makes no sense if you're forcing a farmer who's just spent a couple of years training someone up to know the farm, know the job, know the role, and get really good at it, then send them offshore and get someone else from offshore who doesn't know the farm, doesn't know all the jobs, and then you've got to spend a whole bunch of time training them. So let's keep that person who knows what they're doing in there for another 3 years, and then at that end of the 6 years, let's look at, is there a pathway to residency for those people? If they're good, they're showing career progression, they're keen to be a Kiwi, add something to New Zealand. If they're the kind of people we want, let's give them that opportunity.
0: Is it important to offer that, Andrew? I know you've spelled out very clearly why. I get it. The farmers are putting in a time and training, and you don't want to lose them to then have to repeat it. But are we also competing with other countries for workers? Who do we compete against?
9: We compete against Australia. We compete against Canada, the US. I remember. What was it back in 2021? So in the middle of 2022. Sorry. Just after COVID, and a farming colleague from Canada emailed me and said, what on earth is going on in New Zealand, Andrew? Because I'm just getting all these applications from all these migrant workers who have been working in New Zealand, and now they're all wanting to come here. And it makes not a lot of sense if we train up people who are really good and then basically shift them off to the rest of the world to work on farms elsewhere. And we've done all their training for them.
0: Fed Farmers seems to like this idea, Andrew, but they want clarification around whether workers would have to return home between visa terms. And I gather that's what you just talked about. That's something that would have to be cleared up, wouldn't it? Yep.
9: What I'm saying is there wouldn't be that stand-down period, that it would be you go from one period, you'd be able to keep going, do that workforce test. Hey, there's still not people available to work, so here's another 3 years.
0: And, I got to ask you this. Why can't these jobs be filled by Kiwis, people already living here, New Zealanders?
9: Well, it's hard to get people to, you know, where we've got the unemployment, hard to get people to move to, you know, places like Southland. I visited recently a chicken farm just south of Auckland, and I thought they'd have no problems finding staff. But they were telling me it's almost impossible to find people to come and work there. You know, it's, you know, it's good paying work, but, you know, there's some smells involved, a bit of dirt, things like that. And they really, really struggled to find people that were willing to come and work. And often they'd find people who'd come in, spend a couple of days. Often they'd get people from MSD who would come out for 2 or 3 days, and then they'd say, screw this, back to the benefit. So it is a real, and then you think about, okay, that's South Auckland. Now imagine trying to get them down to Southland.
0: Yeah, true. Yeah, it's a tough job, Andrew, you know. Like, I spoke with Fed Farmers last week with Wayne Langford, isn't it? And and he was saying that, well, there's some stats that have come out about farmers, and they're getting older. You know, like, it's to attract young farmers. Not saying it's in dire straits, but it's a tough job, and I don't know if the younger generation today really want to do it. I don't know.
9: Well, I think there's, I've just been at the Young Farmer of the Year event here at Field Days. There's certainly a lot of young, keen farmers out there. But what it is, you know, these guys will be the sort of, I guess if you want to use military parlance, you know, young Kiwis will be the officer corps and the NCOs and the generals on the farm, but we need a whole bunch of privates. And so that's kind of where we're lacking at the moment. So there is some really good young guys that are really keen to make a career of it, and we want to embrace that. But, you know, to make a career, not everyone who comes in at that private level gets to be a general, as it were.
0: That's true.
9: And, you know, and so we certainly get enough of the young, good young Kiwis coming in to progress up through the ranks from private all the way to general. But we do need some other privates to fill out the platoon, as it were. Yeah.
0: God, I love it. Are we still in the farm? I don't know. I'm lost. Hey, finally, Andrew.
9: Sorry, I married someone from the army, so.
0: Oh, there we go.
9: I can shift terminology at times. Wow. Yeah.
0: I bet you've learned, you make the best bed in the morning, Andrew.
9: No, she does still, yeah.
0: It's all right.
9: Very disapproving of my bed-making attempts, cheers.
0: Yeah. Well, look, because you guys don't know how to do it, but that's another topic. Hey, let's move on to rural crime. This is also fresh off the press. Federated Farmers' latest rural crime survey found 67% of farmers experience crime, up from 41% 10 years ago. What's the biggest issue, Andrew? Is it stock theft, poaching, burglaries, all of the above?
9: All of the above. Like recently I've had, and guy not too far from me had his tractor stolen, of all things. And then they found it several days later, burnt out. You've got petrol thefts happen. I've had a really bad case near to me that's been brought to my attention around stock rustling. You know, not just a few animals, but 100 or more animals were stolen across a couple of properties. And so that's part of this is, you know, being able to fix, not only create more deterrence, but there's an element of we need interagency sort of working together to help prosecute these cases. Certainly what had come through that case was, you know, to a degree, the tagging system just wasn't able to provide enough data to really get a decent prosecution or, you know, they were able to, you know, put in new tags and it was hard to provide credible enough evidence. So there's a level of work we need to do in that space to actually ensure that where this does happen, we can generate prosecutions, and that when those prosecutions happen, it's a strong enough deterrent that hopefully prevents people from thinking, hey, I should give this a crack. Because at the moment, you know, some of the sentences you hear aren't that particularly scary.
0: No. Can I just get a bit of, you know, you heard a story of, and it's of, you know, it's not one or two sheep that go missing, it's over 100. How, Andrew, is that, like, that's got to be, how? I mean, is that like an inside job? Because you've got to get a truck.
9: I don't think I can talk too much about that case because it may still be parts of it in front of the courts. But yeah, it was an inside job, and someone in a bit of a position of responsibility abused it, and
0: so
9: I just I sort of talked to the farmers and they gave me all the details, and I just was amazed that this had happened, and the system sort of didn't pick up, sort of prove that, hey, there are some faults in the system that we need to be able to pick up on the stuff easier and protect against it. And there's a few things being worked on at the moment,
0: Because basically, Andrew, what I'm hearing is rural New Zealand is kind of left to their own devices, which is a little bit.
9: Look, there's some good rural cops out there and they're working. We just want to have a few more of them out there adding to that work and increase that presence. Kind of feel like the guys that are out there at times, they're a bit stretched thin. And so having a few more, I think, will be of immense benefit in sort of deterring that crime. If there's that presence out there, these opportunistic type thieves seeing that, hey, there's a whole bunch of cops there, they're going to, perhaps think twice before they zip into that shed and try and pinch a chainsaw or some fuel or whatever it may be.
0: Yeah, because that could be a problem, though, because ACT wants an extra 100,000 police patrol hours in rural areas. Where are these additional resources coming from? I've spoken with Mark Mitchell, trying to get more cops in.
9: Yeah. I mean, this will be adding to, hey, we need these extra cops, so we would be saying, we'd be providing, saying we need to provide extra funding to get extra police to provide these hours. And we've costed it out. It would be about 40 to 45 million the first year and then 30 to 35 million each year following to get to that. Won't necessarily achieve it all in one term or one year, but it's the sort of target we want to move towards.
0: Okay. And I suppose my last one about this is, have farmers stopped reporting crime about this to police because nothing happens?
9: Oh, look, I think there'll be certainly some of the low-level stuff can often not get reported. And, occasionally, people think, oh, what's the point? So you do hear about, and one of the, when I was at Fed Farmers, one of the messages we're always giving to farmers is you need to report this, you need to report it, because then the police know, hey, there is actually a problem out there. So it is vital that people do keep reporting it and don't just feel that, oh, what's the point? That's important. We keep reporting it. And then they know there is a challenge and it helps, encourage those more resources to come into this space.
0: Andrew, you're at Field Days. Always a great time, says a woman that's never been there, but I promise I will be. How's it this year? I mean, what's the feeling?
9: It's reasonably positive. Lots of people looking around. They're farmers. You'll see if the odd smile, but it's pretty hard to get a farmer to smile too often. There's always something that might go wrong. But it's interesting just going around the sites and seeing how things are changing. There's a lot more technology that's been on show.
0: Yeah.
9: People are interested in looking. So I think, I think back to being here 2 or 3 years ago and she was a pretty dour and down sort of atmosphere. You can really feel a difference this year. Having some great conversations with people and, it's great, time.
0: Was Labor a no-show? What were they doing?
9: There were some of them wandering around, but there is definitely a vacant patch of dirt just over the thing from us, which, we had always been told that, hey, the four of you are going to be lined up in a row. And then when we got here, there's only three of us here and the other one's empty. So, yep.
0: Apparently, Chippy, Chris Hipkins said that, no, we weren't in the stand because we were out and about milling around, getting down and dirty with the peeps. But, have you seen him doing that?
9: I did see him wandering around. Not sure how much interaction they had.
0: And finally, Andrew, I have to say I spoke with Mark Cameron at the beginning of the week, sad news about him having to, you know, give up politics just for now. What a top bloke, Andrew. What a top, top. And what a loss. What a loss.
9: Yeah, yeah, exactly. It's, you know, for between 2020 and 2023, Mark was the only guy in Parliament that was, you know, arguing strongly for rural New Zealand. And, you know, he kept, and I think he's the reason why we've got so many farmers in Parliament right now is, you know, he said that the other parties realised they've dropped the ball, that they, you know, they talk a big game about representing rural New Zealand, but they were absent on that front. And, you know, Mark was leading the charge. He's been a bloody great bloke to be in there with. He's certainly helped me, you know, with understanding some of the processes and how the place is supposed to work, but then also when things are a bit frustrating, good to have be able to talk tractors and other stuff with him. And
0: down to earth bloke. What I love about Mark is what you see. You know, what you see is what you get. You know, he's the same on the farm as he is in the beehive, which is very rare. Top bloke. Andrew, thank you, buddy. Back out there talking. I do appreciate you stepping away to have a chat. And we'll catch up soon. Good on you, mate. Cool. That is Andrew Hoggard, ACT Party's agricultural spokesperson. This text just came through just as I said goodbye. Ask Andrew about the chainsaw incident. What was that? What happened there? Vanessa says, Leah, migrant workers equal good work ethics, no drugs, and treat animals with respect. Industry attracts Kiwi lowlives. Gosh, that's strong. Vanessa, you are on a farm, aren't you? I mean, you must speak. How do you know this? Because it's you know, they're obviously for the ACT Party want to bring in this rural visa. What is it called? Rural Workforce Visa. There's an issue. And as I said, where are the Kiwis? And Andrew said, well, we're struggling. Go down south and it's even harder to retain workers on farms. Leah, I still run an LPG-fueled car. Whoa, best and cleanest fuel ever. And New Zealand supplied, says John. If that texter knows anything more about this supposed chainsaw incident, I would be interested. All right, team, we're grabbing the break. 0800 332 283. We're back on the platform shortly.
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0: Zealand flavoured whiskey. 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
1: All right, so apparently Andrew got in trouble, this is Andrew Hoggard, got in trouble for drop starting a chainsaw, which is not the recommended practice for starting one, but everyone does it though. I don't know what that means. I mean, it's self-explanatory probably. If a drop, do you know what a drop starting a chainsaw is, Kelly? You drop it.
2: Nah.
1: Instead of going ring, ring, you must.
2: I don't know.
1: No.
2: Sounds very manly, is all I know.
1: Yeah, I'd like it. That's one toy that my husband does not have is a chainsaw.
2: Well, you live in bloody middle of Auckland, so I don't think you'd need one, right?
1: Well, we have trees, but yeah. We've got trees and a hedge, but you don't chainsaw a hedge.
2: Get the old electric roast cutter out.
1: Yeah, the electric roast cutter.
2: Or whatever that thing is.
1: No, he does. He's over the years, he's gathered quite a few tools and, and he does. Obviously, men love using them. But a chainsaw, and I know he knows how to use one, but I have never, do I buy him one for Christmas? No, don't do that. I was part of a stunt at an old radio station where they brought a chainsaw into the studio.
2: Fantastic.
1: And, you know, wacky radio. And he's one of the guys I was working with, fired her up in the morning. Why the hell did we why? What was that about? And it set off the smoke alarms. And it wasn't, the boss was not laughing when a unit turned up, an actual fire truck turned up. Because when you're in a big building, you don't just go, oh, the fire alarm's gone off. They see it as a proper fire, so they turned up. By now, we'd turned off the chainsaw. Oh, you know. But I think we might have got fined. We definitely got growled, but we might have got fined. You're supposed to start them up with the saw on the ground, not on the air. In the air, got it. Drop starting, you're using the weight of the CS to start, not using your arm. Good stuff. I think that's what Pete's probably going to tell me. G'day, Pete.
3: That's exactly what I was going to say.
1: So you start chainsaws on the ground, yeah?
3: So what you do is you put it on the ground, you put your foot under where the handle is. There's a little spot there that for your foot, it's extra wide. You put it on there and you put your hand on the top handle, your left hand on if you're right-handed, and then you start it with your right hand and it's all stable on the ground. But what you can do is you can just hold the pull start and you've got your left hand on the handle of the chainsaw, the bar across the top, and then you lift it up and then you drop it and you hold the starter in your right hand and basically the weight of the saw goes down and starts the saw. And, you know,
1: and
3: that's what we all do, to be honest.
1: I was going to say, you drop it like it's hot.
3: Normally you can't do it when it's cold, but once you've had it running for a bit and you go to restart it, that's what you do. It's just, you picked it up. But I was just calling as well. I thought about, you know, the foreign visas. And it was just interesting when we were talking about the Indian workers coming over as well. Mm. And the only kind of thing, I agree with you. It's like, can't we pull people off the unemployment benefit? And if we can't, then there's something that's not quite right. Obviously, the salary is not high enough. Because honestly, you'll get people off anywhere. Like, you'll do any... There are sewer divers. You know, people dive in sewage because it pays good money. So, and it's just a matter of money, or obviously the benefit's too high, and the fact is people say, well, I'd rather not do it because there's no real gain.
1: Yeah. But
3: the other thing was the foreign... what's it called? The foreign export of money. Yeah, so basically what happens is the workers that come here, they don't spend their money here in New Zealand.
1: No, they send it home.
3: Yeah, foreign remittance. That's what I was actually shocked about was we can bring all these workers over and I feel like we take advantage of them.
1: Mm.
3: But they send their foreign remittance home because they can then use our stronger dollar to make their family wealthier at home. And you could argue, yeah, sure, everyone that goes into the mine, any Kiwis that go to mining and Aussie do the same if they're sending money back. But then all that money gets spent over there. And so that is actually a drain on our money system, I would have thought. Don't you want people to earn money in New Zealand, get a mortgage, get a house, spend money on their kids, buy,
1: yeah,
3: you know,
1: pay taxes, just live here and really contribute, yeah.
3: Yeah, and that money stays here. But Basically it's like a straw being put into us and sucked out.
1: That's a good point, mate.
3: And so all we end up with is people who own the assets that are using the foreign workers get wealthier because they can pay lower wages, and then the poor people get poorer because they're on the... And so, I don't know if I agree with it.
1: Pete, you always think about something else on the other side. I like that about you, buddy. All right, I've got to move on to Tom just before the news, but have a good weekend, Pete. G'day, Tom.
4: G'day, Leah. Yeah, Pete sort of lead me to it about the chainsaw starting thing. What can go wrong, though, if you do a drop start, as if, and it's happened before, I'm sure, is when... Sorry, bloody beep went off in the frigging truck. It's when the start doesn't get done properly.
1: Yeah.
4: And the idea is, like, the art of doing that drop start is that the saw stays level, but it can easily go wrong and the saw rocks and the chain heads towards your leg. And if it fires up as that chain is heading towards your leg, I'm sure there's been some quite nasty accidents happen.
1: Yes.
4: Even so, if he did it and he did it right, then that's fine. But the problem is you get plenty of dumbasses out there who think, oh, I'm going to drop start a chainsaw, and next thing they've chopped your leg off and then wondered why.
1: Yeah.
4: Just
1: look on TikTok and see some crazy stuff. Yeah.
4: Oh, God. Lots of crazy stuff on TikTok. And if I tried all the things on TikTok, I saw I'd be dead by now too. But hey, just regarding that talk between Heather Duplessy-Allen and Barry Soper about that Benjamin Doyle.
1: Yeah.
4: He might not, well, God, I don't know how to word this really, but he may not have hard evidence against him for being a paedophile, but he's very paedophile adjacent in his language that he uses. I think, to me he's an absolute revolting sicko. And that term bossy is the most heinous, offensive term I think I've ever heard in modern times, because it is a paedophile's fantasy about a young boy's crotch. And it's worse than any F word, C word, N word, whatever else that's out there. That, people should be actually locked up for using that word. And if they've got that word in their name or using it casually as a nickname, that person should be bloody locked up for it.
1: Well, police looked into it apparently and all was fine. So, Tom, that's where we got to.
4: Civil libertarians, eh?
1: Yeah. All right, matey. Hey, have a good weekend.
4: Yep, you too. All right.
1: Good on you, mate. All right, very quickly, before we go to the news, there's a great text here. Where is it? Hubby won't let me use his chainsaw. He can do a drop start, so I bought my own. And I cannot do one, says Brenda. But you've got your own, which is great. And one down here that said that Leah and Kelly and I should, if we do get a, where's the one that says if we start advertising for the, here we go. So funny, I was going to text Sean and say I nominate you and Kelly to do the voiceover for the sex toy advertisement. It would be such a hoot, says Grant. We could do it like the other one we do, and you could say, it's a weapon.
2: Look at this. Bloody weapon.
1: It's a bloody... Oh, look, we're back at the table.
2: That's good value, that one. Oh, my. Don't encourage us, text us.
1: No, because we probably would do that.
2: Because we will do that.
1: I know, that does sound funny.
2: And we will get ourselves in trouble.
1: Yeah, I know, but that was a good text. All right, team, we've got to grab some news, and then when we come back, my next guest has been in the hospitality sector for quite some time. He's got an interesting take on how tough it is in the hospitality sector, so I thought we'd get his take on it. We are back shortly on The Platform.
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0: Afternoons with Leah Parnipper.
1: Well, how's your day gone today?
6: Not too bad. I had the unique experience of joined the prostate club.
1: Oh,
6: So the lady there, they say, oh, she's just doing a GP training. She's like 28, 29. And she goes, Sean, is it okay if we do the examination now? Your prostate level was a little high. I said, oh, okay, whatever. So I go behind the couch. She goes, take off your bottoms. I'm on a bed. She goes, I'm going to talk you through it. I'm putting the lubrication on my finger. I'm touching your bottom. I'm going inside, Sean. I'm wiggling around. I said, well, hey, why don't we just, we've got the two doctors there. We've got the old one, the young one. Why don't we just bring in, you know, the mainstream media and

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1: In this update, an estimated 2,000 New Zealanders marched through downtown Auckland today, protesting against a bill proposed by New Zealand First. The bill would define a man and a woman in law and was supported by ACT and National at its first reading last month. Videos from the event show protesters filling the width of Queen Street with signs stating, "Winston is weird" and "You can't legislate our identities." The knock-on effects of fog are still causing significant disruption at Auckland Airport, while the ripple effect from a fire at Wellington Airport is also still being felt. Restrictions have been lifted, 28 domestic flights have been cancelled and 18 delayed. Emily Ansell reports.
2: International flights from Auckland are not affected. Meanwhile, fire and emergency say yesterday evening's fire in Wellington Airport's domestic terminal was caused by wiring inside a wall cavity. An airport spokesperson says travellers have been rebooked on alternative flights, but there may be some flow-on disruptions.
1: A person's died in a single vehicle crash in North Canterbury this morning. Two others were moderately injured on Lowburn-White Rock Road near the Barkers Road intersection. The BBC reports US President Donald Trump's name's officially being removed from the Kennedy Center. A US federal judge rejected a bid to halt the removal of his name earlier in the week. Workers have been seen taking his name down from the performing arts venue. Paramount Skydance has passed the last major federal hurdle towards a merger with Warner Brothers Discovery. The BBC reports the US Department of Justice has approved the $111 billion US dollar merger, concluding it would not harm American or other consumers. But there's pushback given Paramount's ties to the president and the fact Warner Brothers owns entities such as CNN and HBO. Washington Post media reporter Scott Nova says pushback is still possibly by some states and the EU and UK regulators.
3: It's a huge deal. I mean, this one would combine two of the remaining legacy Hollywood studios.
1: That's news.
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1: Welcome in, team. Great to have your company today here on the platform. Leah Parnapper with you, producer Kelly. We've made it to the end of the week. Still to come on the show, Mary Blair. She is a favourite. She's one of my favourites because she brings in wine. What can I say? She is a wine expert. She's a wine writer. She's a speaker. And she always comes with some great stories and facts and things about wine. And look, if you've got any questions, by all means, fire them to us. She's not a snobby wine person. So don't worry about it. There will be no questions that she won't laugh at. She's Irish. She's a lot of fun. 0800-332-283. Hey, speaking of wine, hospitality, oh, we've got a theme today. The hospitality sector is still doing it tough with 399 businesses going into liquidation over the past year. That's up almost 50% on the year before. At the same time, operators are seeking finance faster than any other industry, highlighting the pressures many bars, cafes and restaurants are under. And while rents are rising, along with wages and food costs, not to mention compliance and customers with less disposable income, one hospo veteran says it's not just about the economy, but operators themselves that need to understand the

0: landscape has changed and adapting to it is necessary to survive. Hospitality veteran Luke Dello has spent more than three decades in the industry owning and operating bars and restaurants around the country, and he joins me now. Luke, how are you, buddy?
1: Great, Leah. How are you going? All right?
0: I am peachy. The last time I saw you, my friend, we were, and we'll get to this particular bar because, my God, this restaurant, because they are, you know, at one of the top ones. You had a table of lots of your guy mates. I was at a table with lots of my girl mates, and we were all making a lot of noise.
1: Absolutely. And I think one of your girl mates was on a blind date.
0: Oh my God, shush, she was too. Oh boy, that was a fun day. Anywho, we're not here to dissect her date. Before we get into this, you started as a dishwasher, right? Am I right? At 16. Obviously a lot changes in, you know, three or so decades. And when I think about how radio has changed over that same time, and you've owned about 14 hospo businesses over the years, what keeps you going back to it, Luke?
1: Well, hospo's a bit of a drug, you know. It's what I love about hospitality is the people I meet. And it's people that come through the front door who I can have a good conversation with, spend money, and they keep coming back for the environment, for the local pub on the corner or the local restaurant that's affordable, and they keep coming back two or three times a week in different stages. And that's what I love about hospitality, and that is what it's missing at the moment a little bit. Now, I'm not saying everyone's not doing this, but there has to be a connection. People still want a connection, they want celebration, and they want experiences. And the old model is under pressure because there's big venues, big rents, big fit-outs, and big debt, and everyone wants to be on Instagram and social media because they don't concentrate on the customer and the feeling and the emotion. That's what I'm seeing, and that's what gets me back in the hospitality.
0: Yeah, I mean, you have admitted that you have seen, and you've never seen in your time, you know, thus far, the industry facing so many challenges at once. Can we take a look at what is hitting them at the moment? I mentioned rising rents, wages, insurance, food costs. What else gets thrown at them at the moment?
1: Well, you've got the excise tax keeps on ramping up. It's on ratchet, never goes down. It keeps going up and up and up. Compliance is fairly hard at the moment. A lot of red tape. The customers have less disposable income. Food costs are up. The wages are up. Insurances are up. Everything's going up, and it's pressure points, everything squeezing into one small place. So keep it small, then it's a little bit more controllable. Shake hands at the front door. I mean, seriously, operators have suddenly become bad business people. The math has changed, and that's what you need to adjust with. The math has changed.
0: And you say the customers are also behaving differently. What's the biggest changes you've noticed with them?
1: Well, it's interesting. If you look at our customer base, I mean, over 35 years, Auckland's probably grown by, let's say, since I started.
0: Yeah.
1: And but you look at what's happened. It's been a big cultural change. A lot of Chinese, a lot of Asians, Indians, XYZ, a lot of immigrants coming in. They don't drink every Friday night. They have the family social occasions. They do hospitality a little bit differently.
0: Yeah.
1: And we've created bars and restaurants for the population, but the population's not there. That European style of hospitality is not there. I mean, going to the pub every Friday. I mean, back in our day, Leah, we used to have Thursday nights was the big night.
0: Yeah.
1: And then Friday, all just changed. So people might go out less, but when they do go out, they want to mean something. And average hospitality is dead. Great hospitality still wins.
0: Because I'm no surprise, Luke, I still go out quite a lot. And I see, I don't really go out into the city anymore, but we've done a couple of Ponsonby, you know, dinners and drinks. And I've noticed there's a real difference in the ages that, you know, and you'll know this, the younger ones, surprisingly, like when you and I were starting out going out, you know, we were out drinking and dancing and the younger, I've sat and watched the younger lot, and I'm talking, I don't know, you know, like early 20s, mid-20s, they're not drinking as heavily, Luke. In fact, I saw a table sat there basically on their phones, and I was like, my God, all of that, And then we went to another bar, and again they were sitting around on their phones, and they looked like they'd one drink they'd sat on for ages. And even the bar guy says, "Oh God, they drive me nuts. They're not even drinking." Is that a real thing, huh?
1: That's a real thing. And you think about when average, you know, when I started hospitality, my wage was $15. I could buy 3 beers with that $15. Yeah. That was quite a bit. Now it's average, $25, and you bought a pint of Heineken's $18.
0: Yeah, so sounds expensive.
1: But they're all on their phones, they're Instagramming XYZ. But once again, the young people have changed. They're not big binge drinkers, what we were. And I'm not saying it was bad, but it's just how we grew up. I think social media's got a lot to do with it. Even Tinder's got a little bit to do with it. You know, we used to go to the pub trying to get picked up.
0: Yes. Well, I thought that's how it worked, Luke. I mean, you know, people have asked me, "Oh, where did you meet your man?" I go, "Oh, we were very old fashioned. We met in a bar." And they're like, "Wow." And I said, "I know, that was a day you'd walk in and you go, a few drinks, you go, oh, he's nice looking. And, well, I'm interested in her." You know, we didn't have Tinder and apps. We actually, crazy, we walked up and spoke to someone. Apparently, you don't do that anymore. Crazy.
1: No, you don't. It's crazy times. But it has changed, and the youth has changed. And look.
0: But you change with it, right?
1: You change with it. You reset. Hospitality needs to reset now. Yep. Look at it. Just look at it. Seriously, look at it. Reset. Get what your values are. Get good values. People have got limited dollars. Grab as much of that dollar as possible by keeping them in your establishment.
0: Because you look at things, and again, sorry to be Auckland-centric for our viewers outside, but, you know, we've lost 2 hospitality stalwarts in recent months. I mean, we've lost a lot, but just in the last couple of months, Harbourside Ocean Bar Grill closed after nearly 40 years in the Ferry Building, while iconic Hay Road Verona went into liquidation after 34 years. So it's pretty sad that even these long-standing hospitality, you know, places can't stay afloat. What hope is for the newer operators? Like you said, they've just got to be more connected with their patrons?
1: Correct. Because if you look at Ponsonby, K Road, Grey Lynn, they were back 20 years ago, it was all very flatty. A lot of flatty. So people were just paying their rent and going out.
0: Yep.
1: Now they're multi-$3 million homes, which means Renier has come over to Ponsonby. And they've started, and they don't go out as frequently as what a flatty does.
0: Yeah.
1: And so that dynamic's changing. So you really got to, I think the breweries or these food services, they needed to look at a real big demographic of the areas and get those demographics to the operators to say, right, these are the people living in your area.
0: Yep.
1: Service them this way.
0: Yep.
1: Just don't have an old pub selling shots and XYZ. But the fun's got out of hospitality. I mean, because you're on social media, if you get a little bit drunk, someone takes a photo of you, it's all over the world and you're judged by that. I mean, the guy doing the yard glass down in some country bar has nearly taken his license away. That's a traditional thing, is have a yard glass. What's he do? The guy's 21.
0: That's interesting, Luke. I haven't thought about the negative sides of that, is it?
1: The fun has got out of it.
0: Well, what about, one of the businesses that are doing right, and I'm thinking about Prego in Ponsonby, which is celebrating 40 years, which was the last time I saw you recently.
1: Yeah.
0: So what is Prego doing right?
1: Well, you look at their menu, it's very consistent. You look at the manager there, Brandon, he comes up and says, "Oh, how
0: legend.
1: Are you?
0: Yeah, love him.
1: How are you going?" He includes you with, it's like coming into your home, he does that. You look at Judith at She does the same. She welcomes you into her house and looks at, those guys are survivable people. The owner needs to be on the floor to be an owner, like an old publican now.
0: Yeah.
1: Just not open up the doors and expect people to come in, you know. Yeah. If you get the handshake or the hug, or it's kissing babies and shaking hands.
0: It's Donald Trumping. It really is. I mean, Luke, I talk about, you know, quite often on my show about supporting local, and I'm over the shore and I call it my little village that I go up to, and we've become very loyal to the bars and restaurants up there. You know, the BBC, that's one of them, because the owner is out. He's a publican. He's there every day. He's sitting. If he's not behind the bar, he's sitting with you. And you feel, and I know it sounds corny, but it is where everyone knows your name. You walk in and the staff is like, you know, and you can either go, oh, gosh, I'm obviously here too often. But you feel like you're around, again, I don't want to sound corny, but you feel like you're around mates. And the food's consistent. People walk in, you know them, and you have a yarn. And it goes back to that. You're not just someone walking into a bar, cold, sterile. The bar staff don't know you. That's, you know, they're just going to sell you a cocktail and, you know, go sit in the corner kind of thing. It's emotions.
1: These days you walk up to a bartender and go, oh, can I have, what would you recommend? I don't know. Whatever. So, yep. Hospitality isn't selling a beer, a steak, or a cocktail. Anyone can do that.
0: Yep.
1: You're selling a feeling. You're selling emotion. You're selling depth. You're selling caring. And it's the industry hasn't lost customers. In some cases, it's just lost a bit of the magic.
0: Yeah.
1: It's the magic. And people who have got the magic, which we see, Prego, Last Laughs, all those little bars, Tinted Rose, they've got the magic. The new one, the fire station there. They've got the magic. They've got the hello. Whether it's to me or anyone, it's there. So tough times do create great operators. Mm. And I've opened bars and recessions and GST, the share market crash, all of that. And they've said, what are you doing that for, Luke? Because when it's tough times, people want to forget. Back, you know, forget what they don't want to come through a door and they want to spend money to forget what's happening in the world behind them. This is a little bit different from tough times. It's a bit longer that there's actually not enough money. So the people who are looking after their customers will win.
0: I've always said that, you know, I would go back to a place even if the food hadn't been the best, but the atmosphere and the staff were amazing. And, there was that. They were the next level up. You can have the best food and the food's really good, but, you know, the service is a bit crap or it doesn't feel right in there, you know, and I wouldn't go back. Right. And I think that's what you're talking about too. Then you get a loyalty with them. So the future you say is maybe the smaller, smarter owner operated venues. Does that mean though, is that the end of the big flashy venue, you know, hospitality venue? Is that coming to an end, these big ones?
1: No, I don't. Well, I mean, they'll come back, but if I put my money back in the hospitality, that's when I'd go the smaller and smarter and a non-Instagram full bathroom.
0: Bathrooms.
1: Oh, my God. I mean, it's the Instagram. It's on social media or the bathroom, you know, But, and that's what people are relying on at the moment. But I think the big bars will come back, and are we resetting as a society of not drinking so much, but eating more and keeping that affordable, but less drinking? I think that's where the reset is. I can only speak for my own son. He only goes out on Saturday night. It's absolute trash, but that's his only night. After rugby, gets out and has a drink.
0: Yeah.
1: And the rest of the week, you know, mother, the wife, she goes, you know, getting trash. We'll go, well, this is not going to be trash every night. It's only one night a week, you know. So I don't think, what am I saying here? They've changed, exactly.
0: Yeah.
1: I mean, you can't even have something anymore.
0: Oh, no, I know. I used to host them. I used to host, best legs, best buns. I wasn't in them. I was the host. You know, you can't do those fun nights anymore. Anyway, we digress. Luke, looking ahead, you know, are you optimistic about the future of hospitality, or do you think we're there's still a bit more pain to come before things improve?
1: I think we've turned a corner. I think the operators are learning a bit better. And hey, look, it is one of the oldest industries in the world. And it is, people do want to go out, people do want to socialise. We're a social culture. It's just resetting and getting it right. And actually looking at your customer base, looking at your demographics of your area and working hard towards that So change your model. Hospitality's not dead. It's just resetting.
0: Yeah. And finally, Lukey, have you got, I know you had Gigi, have you got any at the moment, or are you venueless?
1: No. I am venueless at the moment. I'm selling real estate for Bailey's Real Estate. I absolutely love it. Nice. I do a little bit of consultancy on the side too and help hospitality. And I'm a bit like a doctor. I go into their their business, and I look at it, it's a little bit sick, and I only change a couple of tweaks, and all of a sudden, bang, it goes off again. Because it's not my style, it's their style, but it's changing their sort of style, their marketing or something. They have got something right.
0: Yeah.
1: Doctor of Hospitality, you could call me.
0: Doctor of Hospo. Oh, wait till I see you. Wait till the next time I bang into you. Here he is, Dr. Hospo. Love it. Good on you, Luke. Good to see you, mate. Thank you for your time. That is Luke Dello, hospitality. I was going to say veteran. I don't like to be called a veteran too, you know, radio veteran. But Luke, I've frequented quite a few of Luke's bars over the years, but he is right. You know, it's the hospitality industry itself that has to reset or see what has happened, what your clientele is, and then you can cater to them. But things have changed so much. People have just, as you guys have said, earlier it's declining because younger generation are more health conscious and alcohol is unhealthy in regular quantities. And let's face it, we don't eat out to have a feta salad. You want a treat, and treats aren't that good for you. Oh, John. Yes, the younger generation have changed their drinking habits. Part of it is being health conscious. Part of it is just a lot of them do other things, you know. They're not just, you know, it's expensive to go out and drink. And a lot of them are assisted, let's just say, in other ways, drugs. But they still want to go out and, you know, socialise. Not all of them get high or take pills or whatever, cocaine is big. And then they go out and sit in bars. It's not all a health conscious, John, is that what I'm, that's what I'm saying. But even Luke said his son, who's young enough to, if he wanted to, you know, go out every night like Luke was at his age, and he only goes out one night a week on a Saturday, but he gets trashed. As he says, my son gets trashed. But the things have changed. I like a hospitality place, a bar or a restaurant that, you know, not just good food, if it's a restaurant, but really personal service. You know, your staff, I think your front of house is as if not more important, which will make me go back. And for anyone who hasn't gone to Prego, if you come to go to Prego, it is just one of those places. Leah, we used to go out to the pubs for a drink and catch up with our mates, which was in the evening. Now we catch up for a coffee usually during the day. Yeah, is that a financial decision or is it for your health? I mean, look, it sounds like we go out all the time. We are very social on the weekends, but we don't go out, we don't drink during the week. Unless it is an event. And we do save it for Fridays and Saturdays. And sometimes it's like last week and I did nothing. Didn't go out at all. Nowhere. Friday or Saturday. We had a very busy weekend this week and we've got something every day. But I support local because I know what I'm getting. I know the people. And I want to give my money to them. I've heard still that some of them are still struggling a little bit, even though they seem to look busy. But, you know, they've got high overheads, staff and the like. I don't know. What do you guys do now? Is it just, you know, your Netflix and the couch? That's your entertainment? You know, buy something that you want to drink, come home? Or do you go out and support local? Or is it now just become like a one-monthly treat? I think I would spend too much money going out, I'll be honest. But, geez, life's short. And we have I just enjoy it. There was something else I was going to tell you too, but I'll let him head just then. Oh, when I said I only go out, I do not drink during the week except in events. And the event this week, of course, Wednesday night, which Sean was at, and that's why I went to support Sean, was at HQ, which is a very popular bar in the city, Leo Malloy owns. And that was the night of the, I still don't know what the heck it was. I think it was a debate slash roasting of Sean on the platform, but and it was for Men's Health, raised money, lots of money spent. And we did have a few bevvies because it came with our ticket. But I didn't tell you this. So, and I saw David Seymour today was on with Sean and they were talking about it. And David said, Sean goes, we won. Our team won. And David was like, not only did we win, we wiped the floor with them, which they did. But David is such a great speaker. No notes, just got up there. Amazing. Sean was great. You know, the guys, the other ones didn't have a chance, although Mark Mitchell was on the other team. They had, I think it was a debate, and the debate was, has Donald Trump added to Men's Health? Has he made it better or worse? And I forgot to tell you that the MC was the one, the only, moustached legend, Mark Sainsbury. So Sainzo got up there. He's looking very trim, looking very smart. Still got the big moustache. He got up on stage, you know, he led the room. He had a bottle of whiskey. Leo Malloy at this I think it was a flavoured whiskey. My gosh, like peanut butter. Little shot glasses. He brought it up on a tray and he put it up on the stage and he said, Mark Sainzo said, okay, theme tonight, Donald Trump, da-da-da, Men's Health. For our speakers tonight, if you say Donald Trump, you have to have a skull of this whiskey. These are old men being very irresponsible, might I add. And everyone's like, I don't know why they didn't want to say Donald Trump. You know, Sainzo went Trump. Although he didn't skull. So anyway, the only one that said it was Sean. And I think he did it purposely. And we all went, skull! Anyway, he had a little bit of this whiskey. And I think maybe Mark Mitchell might have said Trump. The thing was over and we went outside to catch a bit of fresh air. And we were talking to we met these comics actually. And we're chatting away. And I looked over through the glass and on the stage was half this bottle of this peanut butter. I think it was peanut butter. Jeez, I don't even like whiskey and it was delicious. And I said, that bottle's still there. Well, naughty Leo. I said, go and get it. And Leo never saw us. The guys went and got it. And we had it between four of us. So, yes, I didn't tell you that on Thursday. I don't know. We did an early show on Thursday. I felt remarkably good because maybe it was top quality whiskey. But we made short work of that half bottle, I must say. I've just confessed to it. Leo Malloy. Oh, you must wonder where it went. Leo, my daughter leads a pretty healthy lifestyle. My son, on the other hand, he is a party freak. Any excuse for beers after work and party all weekend, rinse and repeat. Yeah, well, he's old school. He sounds like he's like us, B. And then she's put sheepdog. Why have you put sheepdog in question marks? What's that about? All right, we're going to grab the break team. If you want to get involved, 0800 debate, 33 22 83. I think our generation, we look for something different when we go out. We want that, you know, not just good food and good wine now or good drinks, but we want a good atmosphere. The younger ones want to go out and Instagram, is it Instagram worthy? They might not want to drink as much. So times are changing. And how important is having, top people working there and feeling like you're part of it? Because I think that for me, that is very important. Ah, sheepdog whiskey. It's delicious. It's called Leah Sheepdog Peanut Butter Whiskey. Everyone knows it but me. Like I said, I don't touch this. I normally don't touch, go past wine because I can't do it. I can do it, but it knocks you around, right? But, oh, mama likey. Sheepdog peanut butter whiskey. Thumbs up. Might bring that up with Mary, actually. No, she's a wine expert. All right, we've got to grab the break. We're back shortly on the platform.
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0: New Zealand flavoured whiskey. 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
1: Where do these Emain Keyliffs and the Caster Semenyas and the Lin Yu Tings and all those people fit at the Olympics? Because there's a part of me that says, listen, I don't want to stop you playing sport. What do we do? So all the transgender people too, what do we do with them? They can't play women's sport. Okay, no, understood that. And the international athletics, amateur athletics, and the professional athletics, obviously, have said you can't. Fair enough. They can't play rugby. Fair enough. Yeah, but what about this group that's in the middle? Where do they go if they don't play women's sport? And yet, to all intents and purposes, they've been living as a woman their entire lives.
0: Michael Laws, Uncensored, on the platform. Leah Parnipa, on the platform.
2: Special guest in the studio very shortly is Mary Blair, who is a wine expert. She's a writer and a speaker. And we're going to try something new this time, because when she normally comes in, I have a second microphone, but she's not caught on camera. And we want to put her on camera because, you know, I'll just see this me muggins looking away and going, and she chats away. So I was just telling Kelly Bless, I said, we need to play promo. I need to move up my old chair around, bring in a new chair. So we're trying to squeeze in the two of us in this one camera. It's like, you know, Kelly, when we started in radio, when things were like really simple.
3: Yeah.
2: and now things are so advanced, but I've gone back to things I've got to share a camera.
3: It's I like that. I mean, you know, back when we both started, we didn't have cameras and radio. That's the whole point why I got into radio. Face for it and all that. But
2: Stop it.
3: When you have to get in close proximity, I mean, that was radio school for me. And you walk into a studio with no windows and someone's ripped one and you're like, that stinks for hours. You know not to fart in a radio studio ever. Close proximity is not everyone's cup of tea.
2: Yeah, and we did it with Laura last Friday and it looked good. Well, I thought it looked good because Laura was on the same shot. Mm. And I know Laura, so she didn't mind sitting so close. And I've known, obviously, Mary for a very long time, so that's good too. Could be interesting, eh, Kelly, if I get someone like David Seymour in. Or
3: now that I would pay to see.
2: And we have to sit like on the one camera like knees touching.
3: Just jump on his lap and see how,
2: So, David, how's it going?
3: What's happening? I want for Christmas.
2: Yeah. What's been happening? So, anyway, I've got the new chair. Hopefully, this will all work out. I've got the new chairs, but I've realised either A, my old chairs are very small, or B, my backside's gotten bigger.
3: Oh, no.
2: Because this chair feels very little. Oh, my
3: God. It's going to disappear soon, is it?
2: What? I know that you and Dave are very loyal to a certain restaurant as well. Like, you're like me, you like to go the same.
3: Yeah.
2: Yeah. Do you vary other places?
3: We have actually. I mean, so when we lived in Kapiti, we had two spots. They were owned by the same people. Two different restaurants that we'd alternate every Friday night. Religiously, we'd go alternate them each Friday night and that sort of thing. Sometimes we'd take friends, blah, blah, blah. Anyway, when we moved a little bit north of Kapiti, we every now and then would go back. One of them closed down, unfortunately, but the other one is still going strong. So we'll take guests there or, you know, friends there and stuff. And to be honest, we haven't been since about February.
2: Is that the one we went to?
3: Yeah, the one in Waikanae. Yeah.
2: I like that one.
3: It was very good. And they change their menu, every season and stuff. And it's always good. It's, you know, sometimes you get restaurants that change it and you're like, the other one kind of did that and they changed it way too much, all for the worse, and we just got sick of it and we're like, you know what, nah, it's too expensive, you don't do it for us anymore, so we're not going to come back. So, you know, it's just things like that. You don't pee off your loyals, basically. We spend a lot of money at these places on food and, you know, ordering extra so we could take it home for breakfast the next day, you know, that sort of stuff. And as I say, we bring people in, so there are a lot of tips and tricks, I guess, in hospo. But the main thing is just don't be dicks to your customers. I think that's the main thing.
2: Yeah.
3: In Levin now we have our regular fish and chip Friday night. So there's a lot of fish and chip places in Levin, or even Chinese places. And we sort of stay local to one of them in particular because we like that. However, having said that, there's a new fish and chip caravan, like a food truck type of thing that's comes around on a Thursday. And so we went there last night instead of tonight and it was fantastic. I'm like, we might have to shift our Friday. Bring it forward a week. But it's what it came down to is not only the food was great, but they went out of their way to be really nice and welcoming to us because they're new, they want to do well. Yeah. They are a little bit more expensive when it comes to fish and chips. You know, you're paying.
2: Give us a price, Colin.
3: So about $6.50 for a scoop of chips, you know, that's.
2: Ooh.
3: Compared to about your $5 nowadays, which I still think is too bloody expensive. It's just potato. But they were really good. They were hand-cut, homemade. They were salted well. They were crispy. They were cooked really well. Other things
2: the
3: like
2: fish.
3: Your fish. So you can get some blue cod. I think there's a couple of different types of fish, but it's all you can still taste the sea in it. It's that fresh, you know, cooked really well. So
2: how much?
3: I think it was like $9.50 for a big blue cod. But again, we don't mind paying this stuff. It's once a week. It's just Dave and I. I don't eat a lot these days. But, you know, we don't mind paying this stuff if the food quality is great, but also the people are really good.
2: Mm.
3: They're efficient. So our regular Friday fish and chip shop, they are average priced and they're good food. But the young girls that work behind the counters are absolutely incredible. They work hard. They greet everyone. They, you know, they never mess it up. If something's like, oh, where's my order? Oh, I'll just go. You know, they're very, very... Yeah. Surprising for young people, I don't want to say that, but they've got very good work ethic and they're just flawless, you know.
2: Nice.
3: These new people, we ordered online and then we thought, okay, we're ordered online because that's the new thing to do, and then we go down and pick it up 20 minutes later. Well, we were just about to leave to go and pick it up and one of the people rang and said, oh, we're so sorry, but we can't do a certain item in your order. Can we sub it out for something? We'll do this. Oh, yeah, no worries. So when we went to pick it up, the guy was like, oh, I'm so sorry, but hey, next week when we're back, you'll have to come back. We don't actually have that menu, that item on the menu, but we will just for you. Tell them in your order that, you know, so-and-so says that you have to give us one of these. I'm like, oh, okay. So it's just those little touches. I think that you were alluding to with Luke as well. It's the personal, the humanity of it all that will make you come back and spend again. So we weren't kind of planning to make it that, but we're going to have to go back next Thursday, not only just to get the item we missed, but they were so nice. It's like, oh, well, we'll start supporting them, you know? So,
2: It makes a difference. That's why we go to a handful of places because we joke now that we've got, you know, the same table.
3: Mm.
2: And,
3: you
2: know, we call it our table if it's available, you know? And, oh, you guys know where you're going, just go down there. And you do, you just feel, makes you feel like a little spish, you know?
3: One of our restaurants we'd go, in fact, both of the restaurants, one in particular, we'd walk in and because everyone would wait here to be seated, the people would see us and go, oh, yeah, go wherever. And so we'd be like, oh, sweet. And we'd go grab the little table in the corner or whatever. And then they'd go, usual? Yep. All right, be back soon. Here's your drink. Oh, what if I didn't want to order this drink? but no, it's totally fine.
2: And
3: like,
2: then you realise that you were so predictable that you probably shouldn't be here because we've got the same thing. It was like we'd walk past the bar and the bartender, if he was on, he'd go, martinis? And we'd go, yes, please. And then he goes, oh, I was started to make them as soon as I saw your booking. And I was like, oh, man.
3: Like that.
2: You're getting so predictable. But we joke about it, but that is, if I ever went into that hospitality realm, but I joke that imagine me sitting at a bar, geez. my husband says, he goes, we'd make no money. I said, that is so rude. but I would make sure that, that's how I'd want my clients to feel, people that walk in the door. You know, you want to be that.
3: Well, they're there to spend money, right? And they're going to bring, it's when it comes to food and drink, you don't mess with people, man. If you make them feel good, they're going to remember that. As you said, if the food can be average, but if the hospo's good, you're going to go back, especially take friends, you know?
2: My last rant on this one, it's not really a rant, I suppose, because I think... But a lot of us, you know, you guys are saying, we all go out for dinner at some stage. We all have events. We all have dinners and go out and have drinkies and birthdays. There was a bar in the area, Kelly, that I loved. It's one of those that's been around for about 20-odd years, right?
3: Yeah.
2: And then the guy sold up about a year ago. We were all like, oh, why? And he's like, well, I've had enough. You know, it's 7 days a week, even though I've got great staff. And I said, we never see you here. He says, I'm here all the time out the back. I was like, oh, okay. So him and his wife decided time was up. They sold. They went up north and live a great life now on a lifestyle blog. So that's all good for them. The person that bought it, she probably had all the right intentions, but in 1 year, she's killed it.
3: Oh.
2: We don't go. When we've walked in, she's changed things like weird, like reserving all the tables and doing weird social media posts about chairs. Like, how does that get
3: the hell?
2: Yeah, like getting some young teenager to sit on a chair at the bar and say, oh, look, we've got new chairs. It's like,
3: who gives a what?
2: Exactly. So the poor girl, I feel for her because apparently she's got no hospo history. She's never done this.
3: Clearly.
2: She just had the money and she loved the bar, so she bought it.
3: Oh,
2: it
3: was one of
2: the, yeah, and we drive past it now, or, you know, as we go to another place, or we go past in an Uber to the other place, and it's there's no one in there.
3: And that's the thing, it's like trust, you know, you can't build that back very quickly. You can lose it so fast, but yeah, to build that back and that rep.
2: Yeah. 20-odd years, it's a real shame. Well, have you guys watched Bear movie series? Kelly's stories remind me of this.
3: Is that the bear on, is it Netflix? It's like a...
2: Is that the bear that, like, chef attacked guy. People?
3: No, oh, no, no, it's about a chef.
2: Oh, Bear the Chef Guy, yeah. Yes.
3: No, I have not. I've seen the shorts, but
2: oh,
3: no.
2: No, I have. And it's gritty. Like, you, I think you'd enjoy it, Kelly. Okay. But my only warning is we kind of got right into it, and then at the end even my husband said, it's just a little bit too dark and negative. You know, like, it doesn't, there's no elevation, there's no fun,
3: there's
2: but
3: no
2: it's
3: all, building up to a good,
2: yeah,
3: thing.
2: Yeah, okay. And there's no bit of humour, you know, it's just quite, because now we binge watch everything. After about watching, you know, 3 hours of it, you feel quite depressed.
3: Okay.
2: And so no, I it's good. No, it is good. You, like, give it a whirl. The guy in it is amazing, the chef. And the funny thing is, I mean, I waitressed a million years ago, but I know it's probably changed a little bit, but I know that kitchens are really stressful places, and some chefs can be a real bastard. So yeah. Okay, thanks for that. We're going to move on, and this is such a segue up. We've been talking about HOSPO, and this is got nothing. This is a million miles away from it. Very quickly, though, before I even get to this, did you see the latest Taxpayers Union poll? Headline, Coalition clings to majority. That's a bit of a worry. There's been no post-budget bump for the Coalition government. The monthly Taxpayers Union poll conducted by Curia, which is the traditional National Party pollster, has National, New Zealand First and ACT able to form a government, yay, but only just. By hair of their chinny chin chin, the Coalition would have a 62-seat majority. As you know, it's 61 that's required, which is the same result it received in this poll last month, so it's had no significant movement. I actually see that, personally, as a positive, because the budget came out between this lot, this poll, and last poll. And I don't know, I think if it had really, you know, gone brr-brr, you might have seen a bigger drop. Anyway, so I think that's not so bad. The budget, which deliberately had no sugar hits for voters and instead concentrated on getting the books back into surplus, was held a week before Curia started polling. Hang on, team, I'm just turning off my heat pump in here. Labor continues to be the most popular party. I just need to take a breath on that one. No. Oh, why? Labor continues to be the most popular party, actually up 0.3 points to 32.2%. National was in second, up 0.1 at 30. Not too far behind, but still not the most popular, 30.1%. The Greens, also a head scratcher for me, 5. New Zealand First actually dropped 0.3 points to 11.4%. ACT gained 1.3 points to 7.8. ACT is always a funny one for me. ACT can't seem to get, and not just in this poll, they can't seem to get out of that, 7 to 9 band. And they're just kind of stuck. And I have to say, when I spoke with Andrew Hoggard, they've released, just for rural farmers, just for farmers, they've released 3 different policies, like literally in the last week. ACT is so hardworking. I would say they're the hardest working party, but they just can't seem to move the dial at, off around 7 to 9. So yeah, that's 7.8. You know, they won't be happy with that at this juncture. On this poll, Te Pāti Māori drops a point to 3.1%. Has there been any news about Te Pāti Māori? Are they still in Parliament? They have just been, I mean, the absence of their voices is actually shattering. Like, has anyone heard anything from Te Pāti Māori in the last 3 to 4 months this year? And what are they doing? Except clipping the ticket. And the Opportunity Party sneaks slightly ahead to 3.2%, up 0.4 points. Yeah, well, I've seen and heard their policies, especially when it comes to the rainbow. And what is a woman? I'm not keen on that. While the coalition would hold power with 62 seats, if a government was formed today, the opposition bloc would fall short on 58. A preferred Prime Minister results have both Luxon and Hipkins down. The two Chrises are down. Luxon has dropped 2.7 points to 18.8, while Hipkins is down just 1.9 to 17.1%. Basically, the two of them, they're splitting hairs, right? They are as equally as unpopular. That is bizarre. And again, something Christopher Luxon just can't move the dial on. I mean, 17.1 to 18.8. New Zealand First Leader Winston Peters, he's gone up though, 1.2 points. He's at 12.8. Chloe Swarbrick is on 8.1. She's gone up 2.7. And ex-leader David Seymour, he's actually gone up 2.7. And he sits at 6.3%. So, I mean, you know, there's still a lot of water to go under the bridge. And I know some of you say, Leah, polls, we don't believe in polls anyway, so don't worry. Leah, I'm sure that with these polls, which seem to come out every second day now, that people just take the pee out of them. Not that I've ever been rung, or even that I know of anyone who have had, I would just go, what is it? Who have? I'll just go for some clown like Uncle Winnie. Some clown, says Roscoe. Hey, do you know, that's a good point though, Roscoe. I actually have never been rung or asked or been sent anything either. I don't know how you get on this. How do you do it? It's a random poll of 1,000 adult New Zealanders. It's weighted to the overall adult population. It's conducted by phone, landlines and mobile. So, I don't know. It's only 1,000 people. 11% for the Greens reflects the percentage of people with mental illness. All right. Hello, Nick.
4: G'day, how are you?
2: Good, babe, good. Rock and roll.
4: Good. Hey, I know we're approaching the hour. I was going to say, you're not
2: rush,
4: polled,
2: Nick.
4: Because,
2: you don't need to rush.
4: Ah, cool. You're not polled because you're not a rando.
2: Oh, how do you become a rando?
4: Well, you know what I mean, a rando. You're a normal person.

0: reckon that the people that, get rung up and that aren't do these things just because they've got nothing better to do, like people that we should be asking these questions, just go, nah, not interested?
1: Well, I can't, without knowing their sampling strategy, and I know a little bit about this stuff, doing health surveys and things, I can't really comment or be too critical, but look, I've never been wrong in all my time, and, you know, margin of error is at 3%, but you look at the trends, right, and this is trending badly for National, and I'd say bring back the Bish or bring back Willis. Yeah, just he's got to go, man.
0: Okay, so you seriously think in 5 months, we've only got 5 months to go, that they should still roll Christopher Luxon?
1: Yep. I think they're going to lose, and we are doomed. Yeah.
0: Well, we're doomed. Well, I mean, you know, it's been done before. Look, dare I say it, look what happened with Jacinda. Wasn't she got Andrew Little was rolled, and well, he named her. And was that a month out, or was that even under a month?
1: Oh, it might have been a couple. I mean, what was it, Cunliffe and then Little, and then, you know, I'm sorry for being a man, kind of Cunliffe. I mean, she obviously had huge support and the women vote, and you know, Bishop got chastised and got demoted, and you can't live on a negative 19 favourability.
0: Yeah.
1: You just can't. I mean, who's the highest? Winston Peters. No way I want him to be anywhere near leadership.
0: Yeah,
1: he's untrustworthy.
0: Yeah, he's all right. He's all right when he's got in a coalition, right? When he hasn't got full power, but full power's a little bit scary.
1: I just don't have any confidence. He won't go with whoever gives him the most for him. He's driven by himself and not, you know, he's appealing to certain groups of New Zealand. And I don't disagree with some of those things he says, but he shows his stripes.
0: Yeah.
1: He shows his pedigree and his stripes, you know, regularly, and if they're going to if Luxon's going to continue, and I can still vote, I'm not sure I can, but if I can still vote, I'm...
0: you can still vote.
1: You know. Well, I don't know, actually, because I'm permanent here.
0: Oh, okay.
1: Yeah. I've been trying to find out. And it's like... it's like navigating a can of worms.
0: Oh, opening it and then navigating it. Yeah, no, terrible.
1: Opening it, picking one out, and then, you know, finding it's got a tail at the bottom of the can and down the frigging road. It's not great. So, maybe just get some conversation going a bit. Maybe someone else is interested in saying, hey, what do you think? Is it too late? I get that timing's short, but we are staring down the barrel of Labour top, and Greens, possibly not even to Te Māori, although their votes are being shifted to the Labour Party because they can't get any more seats, right?
0: You've got a point, Nick.
1: It's very interesting, and I'd be interested in what other people think. It's only my view. Just want to say thank you so much for brightening my day. Things aren't going easy for me at the moment, and I just love listening to you guys.
0: Oh, okay, Nick. Oh, look, appreciate that, Nick. Yeah. I absolutely love to keep talking for you.
1: Yeah.
0: And I hope things get better.
1: Thank you, and look forward to chatting next week.
0: All right, love. See you later. Have a good weekend.
1: Yeah, mate.
0: Leah, Winston can't just do anything. He's got a large and growing, very active party machine behind him. This result, Leah, pretty much sums up the general feeling about the politicians and Western-type democratic systems worldwide, a lack of faith in anything changing for the better for the average person. However, if you are a politician, it's all hunky-dory, thank you very much. $52,000 a year to rent for a property in Wellington that I own, numerous perks for just doing my job, and a whole lot of blah for everything else. I predict a very low voter turnout for the next election, a curse on all your houses. Yeah, well, gosh, and this is a very, very, very, I say it every time, but it's a very, very, very important election. Leah, National's making it more difficult for people to cast a vote by restricting when people can enrol. Oh, okay. Impressive that op party are polling close to 5% in the taxpayer unions poll. I also note that a steady upward rise for them from the same poll month on month. Well, Nick touched on that, didn't she? Said it could be, you know, a Labour top Greens. Oof. Anyway, team, we're going to grab the break. When we come back, my next guest will be with us, Mary Blair, wine expert, writer and speaker. I'm so looking forward to it. We'll see you soon on the platform.
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0: Haumata whakatangi hanga kōwawa o tamatia, turi poka ka piki maunga horonuku pōkai whenua ki tana tahu. 85 letters, I believe.
8: The actual Thai word for Bangkok is the longest word in the world. 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And the Maori name is second and the Welsh one is third. Slan 5, Pwtbringe, Gogeru, Bedrobo, Slantasilio, Gogogo. 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

0: News on the platform.
1: In this update, four people have been arrested over a large spate of vehicle thefts. Police made the arrests of two adults and two youths during the week after investigating 35 thefts in recent months in the central North Island's Tūrangi. Detective Sergeant Craig Dalton says it is a huge number of thefts for such a small town. Those arrested are appearing in court or being referred to youth. Police are not ruling out further arrests. Floods, landslides and storms may be the most common natural disasters in New Zealand, but earthquakes are considered scarier. A Natural Hazards Commission survey found most respondents expect a big earthquake could cause moderate to substantial damage to their home. 70% of surveyed homeowners say they're aware of how they can make their home safer and stronger, but time and money hold them back. Education manager Hamish Armstrong says there's no need to be scared, but we do need to be prepared.
2: Every small action makes a difference. You might not be able to do everything right now, but making a plan for it is a really important step, and making those initial checks is something that most New Zealanders can do themselves.
1: A woman is in a critical condition after a shark attack at Sydney's Coogee Beach. ABC reports she's believed to be in her 30s and was pulled from the water late this morning. She's now in hospital with serious arm and leg injuries. ABC journalist Patrick Stack said this has caused a lot of distress for the community.
3: Hearing local swimmers floating around nearby saying that they saw a shark swim underneath them. Obviously, eerie sort of scenes.
1: British artist David Hockney has died at the age of 88, just shy of his birthday. King Charles has called him one of life's true originals and a giant in the art world. David Hockney is one of the best known and best loved British artists of the past century and has been a key figure since the 1960s. That's news.
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0: Maria Parnapper on the platform.
1: Oh, here we are. This is fun. You are on the platform. It is Friday afternoon. Cozy little studio.
2: Hello. I'm normally lurking over there in the corner.
1: You are.
2: So normally, that's nice.
1: My wonderful guest, Mary Blair. And normally, you guys, when she's in, she's lurking off camera. Mm. And all you see is me going, and poor Mary's like, I'm over here. So we've rejigged and we're sitting very close, but
2: that's all right.
1: Good thing I know and love you.
2: Well, exactly. It's all good.
1: And before we always start, Mary is just the best, a wine expert, writer, speaker. She always brings in a lovely bottle of something for me. And I haven't had this one.
2: So this is Bushmere Estate Classic Chardonnay. So when we think Chardonnay, we always go straight to Hawke's Bay. But Gisborne, I am telling you, you have some incredible Chardonnays. So if you're a Chardy lover, as we both are.
1: Yes.
2: It's just one of the many reasons. I love you. yeah, look for the Gisborne ones. There's some absolute stunners out of there. And every year they have an event called the Chardonnay Affair, which has just been... Next May, we'll get you down there.
1: Okay.
2: And it's just the most incredible event, and it's really just highlighting all that that region can do. So, yeah.
1: Nice.
2: Don't always think Hawke's Bay, think Gisborne as well.
1: Well, we have a dear listener. She's great, Brenda, who lives in Gizzy. So if you're still listening, Bea, we've just plugged a winery in your region. Mm. So hopefully you go there.
2: I hope so.
1: Okay. Yeah. Now, before we're going to kick off, we've got lots of things to talk about, and... I did see, though, Mary out and about doing a bit of social stuff. And some fantastic person called, is it Marie Zilli?
2: Well, she was a fantastic person, yeah. So Martinborough Vineyards, which is obviously, funnily enough, in Martinborough, in the Wairarapa. So they have a top-tier Pinot Noir called Marie Zilli. And Marie Zilli was a French lady called Marie Zilli Hermans.
1: Oh.
2: And she came to the Wairarapa in 1882.
1: So a while ago.
2: and she was French and she missed home. So what do the French do? They plant vines.
1: Yeah.
2: So she planted some of the first vines in that region, you know, and...

0: And within kind of a decade, she was making wine in that region. If you go onto the Martinborough Vineyards website, you'll see some amazing pictures of like people out, you know, like petticoats baskets collecting the wine, like some really beautiful, beautiful photos. There's a picture of Marie with her husband, and I swear she's wearing an entire animal around her neck, like it's this massive fur, appropriate for
1: as you did
0: back in the day, not anymore. So she was, you know, these first vines, and she she and her husband never had any children, so there wasn't anyone to succeed the family. And then also temperance came along, prohibition came along. And around New Zealand, it was sort of, it was really big in some places and not as big as others, but it was massive in the Wairarapa. So those vines all got ripped out. So when we think about, you know, we think about New World wine and we think about this sort of, you know, we've only been doing this since the 80s, but actually people have been doing it since the 1880s.
1: Yeah, that's amazing.
0: It was just this sort of, this is sort of the precursors, and then there's that sort of modern wine industry. So
1: what a shame they ripped all of them out.
0: Yeah, well, then they would have thought like, this is forever, you know, no one's going to drink anymore. Should we show them, Leah? But Derek Milne, who's the founder of Martinborough Vineyards, he married Marie Zélie's great niece, Margaret. So yeah, so they when they went to do a top Pinot, they decided to name it after, she's French, so it's Marie Zélie. And this is the, I was at the launch of the 2020 vintage. So they've been making this wine since 2003, so more than 20 years. And they've only released 7 of these. Because, you know, people go, oh, we only release it in the best years. And then they release it all the time.
1: Yeah.
0: But they actually only release it in the very best years.
1: Oh, my gosh.
0: Yes, this is the 2020. So that's been sitting away since it was made.
1: How beautiful was it?
0: Oh, it was incredible. I mean, like, it's always amazing. Paul Mason, who was the winemaker at Martinborough Vineyards. So he was a winemaker there for 20 years. And he recently left. And the new winemaker is Tom Turner. And so he was the person presenting it, but he's not the person that made it. Do you know that kind of way? So because of the timing. So he's been there for, and Paul, I know you give me a hard time about saying everyone's a lovely guy, but Paul is a lovely guy.
1: Paul.
0: Yeah, and now at Niwaka, and Tom Turner has come in, and he's also a lovely guy.
1: Yep.
0: Has come in as the new winemaker there. So I mean, he'll get his shot at making Marie Zélie. But you know, it's like this is a top premium. This is a top premium wine.
1: Yeah.
0: But yes.
1: What are you expecting to pay for something like this?
0: $220
1: Okay.
0: Sorry, you're not getting a top premium wine anywhere else in the world for less than $500-$600,
1: yeah,
0: you know? It's really, I know it's like, don't get me wrong, cost of living crisis, we're not going to be buying it by the crate, you know? Oh. But it's a beautiful gift to give someone. $220 I think, is a fabulous price for such a high quality wine. So yeah, so that's what I was doing this week. I don't get out much, but when I do, it's to drink the good stuff. Yeah. So thank you to Tom and the team at Martinborough Vineyards. It's just a real, it's a joy to see those wines. So they had a, they have 2020, they had a 2019, and the one before that was 2013. These are rare. So it was pretty cool.
1: Nice. Yeah. Let's kind of stay on this theme because, you know, I mean, $220, yep, okay,
0: it's not unacceptable.
1: It's not unacceptable for what you've got. So let's stay on the theme of you know, the cost of some wines.
0: Oh, yeah.
1: And I want to talk about some record-breaking wines that went to auction.
0: Yes.
1: And the high-end luxury wine market is actually still thriving.
0: You know, recessions or depressions or whatever's just don't touch some people. And these are the people in that. Like, we're talking hundreds of thousands of dollars for a bottle of wine you're never going to drink. You know?
1: Actually, do they do that not to ever drink it?
0: Oh, no, they'll never drink it. Like, you're talking about a wine that was like, you know, you're talking about the Domaine de Romilly Conti, that wine.
1: Yes.
0: So this
1: tell us about that one.
0: A single bottle of, we call it DRC because we're super cool. So it's a bottle of 1945 Domaine de Romilly Conti sold for, I can't even say it. $812,500. Yeah, so nearly three-quarters of
1: $812,000.
0: Yeah.
1: 500.
0: Oh, that's US, by the way.
1: Oh, so real money. Well over $1.5 million.
0: Yeah, so that was in March. So that is the high. So Previously, a bottle of this sold for 558, 550. That's half a million. But so wine people, I mean, I find these things really fascinating, but I ain't got DRC money. Do you know what I mean? So, but like the last bottle sold for, so this vintage, so 1945 was the last vintage before they ripped up all the vines.
1: Oh, gosh, more vines being ripped out, too.
0: Well, this was because it was the last, so phylloxera is this disease that wiped out the wine industry. But you think about it, like, so it's obviously French. Mm. You know, first of all, you've had two world wars tromping over there.
1: Yeah.
0: You know, Napoleon coming, as well before that. Like, you know, it's literally right in the battlefield, basically. And there's a really fascinating book if people are interested in wine history called Wine and War. It's really, really interesting. Yeah, it's just, but anyway.
1: What would this, sorry, just this particular wine, what is it? I don't even know if it's a, what is it like? Is it a Pinot Noir? Is it a, what's a Conti? What's a W2 among them?
0: So, it's Burgundy.
1: It's a Burgundy. Gotcha.
0: Yeah, right. Yeah, so it's Pinot Noir. Yeah. Sorry. I had a real blind there. I was like, what? Which one is it? Oh my God, I can't remember. It's a Burgundy. And they just sell for insane prices. And then there's Chateau Lafite Rothschild.
1: Oh, I've heard of that one.
0: Anything with Rothschild in the name, it's going to be expensive. So they found, get this, someone found two magnums of 1870 Chateau Lafite Rothschild in the cellar of a castle in Scotland. I mean, it's all just saying rich, a castle, you know.
1: There I was in my castle and I just stumbled upon two magnums.
0: And this broke another record in April 2016, selling for a combined $306,250 at Sotheby's. They're pre-phylloxera. You know, they're just, also the condition of the bottle is really important as well. And I looked at the pictures and I was like, those bottles look, they look terrible to me. But they were like, oh, they're practically immaculate. But I guess they're immaculate for something that's been lying around since 1870.
1: Could you actually, I don't want to say gone off.
0: Oh, you couldn't drink it.
1: Oh, okay.
0: There's no way. But people, these are not wines you buy to drink. They're wines you buy for the prestige of having.
1: Of saying it.
0: Yeah.
1: You've got it.
0: You know, that I have.
1: And you display
0: it. And it will be one of the last bottles and it'll be in their cellar or something. Yeah. And they'll bring their other rich friends down to look at it and everyone will go, ooh, and aren't we rich? And that'll be that. it's just one of those
1: it's
0: things.
1: Just to have it.
0: You know, it's just to have it. It's really the prestige of having it. And that's where wine forgery comes into its own because people don't open it, so and when you open it, you know, then it's an empty, and you have an empty bottle there. Yeah. Do you know what I mean?
1: Yeah.
0: So when wines get forged, they get away with it because no one's ever going to taste it because of the prestige of it.
1: Yes.
0: So, like, there needs to be it needs to go through a process of, you know, saying that it is what it is and all, you know, verification.
1: It's just, even if I was this rich, I just don't know if I could bring myself to spend over $1 million for something I'm not really going to.
0: Well, it's an ornament.
1: It's basic. Yeah. Well, it's art. Maybe I could look at it as art.
0: You could look at it as art.
1: You know?
0: Well, look, considering the resale value went from 558 to 812 in a few years, if you're going to sell them. But really, it's just I have too much money and I would like to buy really, really expensive things. Yeah, so, and look, that happens a lot. You know, Bill Koch, who was, his boat was the winner of the America's Cup in 1992.
1: Oh, yes.
0: So he was an oil man, got into sailing. He owned 40,000 bottles of wine. 40,000 bottles of wine. And yeah, he decided to sell some of it because he's just like, I don't have enough time left in my life to drink them all. So he says, well, I want someone else to enjoy them. But notice he didn't give them away. but his cellar reached,
1: rich people don't.
0: 28.8 million at Christie's for like, lots of bottles. Yeah. So he basically sold some of them before. Now he sold the rest of them. And look, he is a real wine lover. He's one of those people who sued people who had forgery and that sort of stuff.
1: Like, good
0: so. But so it's just, you just think about that the wines he must have. Like, even for me, it'd be the thought to even just get to look at them would be really exciting.
1: Would you love that, wouldn't you?
0: Oh my God, just lock me in and leave me there. Yeah. Well, you're not just looking at, here's what I look. I'm like, you're not just.
1: I'd be like, Mary, what are you looking at now? Oh.
0: It's like, I'm over here. you know, you're looking at history.
1: Yeah.
0: You know, no, these things are cool. Just, phenomenal.
1: I've got to jump in. Brenda's gone, I just ran down to my cellar to look for a Magnum and realised I don't have a cellar or live in a castle for that matter. Oh, well, it's free to dream.
0: Ugh.
1: It's free to dream,
0: babe. Peasants, you have listening
1: come
0: to
1: on,
0: you.
1: Come on, B.
0: Come on. Yeah, austerity measures. I had to get rid of my cellar.
1: What is probably the most you could live with yourself to spend on a bottle of wine?
0: It really depends.
1: Yeah.
0: Like if I thought it was really, really special and there was when my son Tom was born in 2021 and I bought some Tom wine.
1: Oh.
0: Because it was the same, it was Tom 2021.
1: Oh.
0: So it was the same vintage as he was. So Tom, obviously from Hawke's Bay, Church Road.
1: Yeah.
0: So you're talking about $150, $200 sort of thing, but it depends.
1: Yeah.
0: But if I thought a wine was really, really great and I really wanted to try it, you know, on a week, you know, in a $40, $50, on a Tuesday, but it's also my job.
1: Yeah.
0: Do you know what I mean? So
1: I have to say, texting guys, 50 50, have you bought, is there a limit you would not go over? You know, is there a special, you know, is a $50 bottle of wine just you can't, oh, couldn't do it?
0: I couldn't.
1: Of course you could.
0: Personally, I couldn't go into the thousands.
1: Oh no.
0: That's unacceptable.
1: No. As far as even like on a big birthday or an event, you know, my husband, you know, hey, he can be quite generous when he's had a few. he'll be like, should we get this one? We're at dinner and it's like 300 and something. I'm like, no.
0: Yeah.
1: I don't know. I can't get it past.
0: Yeah.
1: I will one day because I think I should try it.
0: Absolutely.
1: Yeah.
0: And look, I'm very lucky. I've had some extremely incredible wines. I've had some really, really, I've had $300 bottles of rosé. You know what I mean? Forget about burgundies or, you know.
1: Wow, sort of just a good old rosé.
0: Just good old rosé on a Tuesday. But I've drunk some incredible wines. And for me, it's an experience. And I learn something from every bottle of wine.
1: Yeah.
0: I've also had expensive bottles of wine. And I was just like, I would not pay that.
1: Yes.
0: So there's that as well.
1: That's a letdown. We bought, I'll be honest, we bought a couple of bottles last weekend. And I bought one of my husband and one of my, I spent 50.
0: Yeah.
1: He spent 40 and we thought, ooh, because we're not.
0: High rollers.
1: We got home and it was like, you know, chilled and then brought back. Went up. And I was like, And his was a bit better, but it was like, is it $50?
0: That is disappointing.
1: Disappointing.
0: Yeah.
1: But it's all right. Like you said, you know.
0: But you live.
1: I tried a new one.
0: Yeah, exactly.
1: I'd never heard of these guys. Don't ask me. Sorry, Mary. I can't remember.
0: That's quite all right. For me, 40, 50 is like totally fine on a bottle of wine in an everyday solution. Of course, I would buy more for sort of if something was really unique or really interesting or something I don't see very often.
1: Yeah.
0: But like I said, for me, there's sort of this learning in that. You know, there's education in that and knowing. And you learn so much about other wines. Like if you buy European wines, some New Zealand wines are inspired by different wines and et cetera, et cetera. So there's lots to learn. But look, I have a theory.
1: Oh.
0: God help us all.
1: Here we go.
0: In New Zealand wine, there's what I call tipping points. And the first one is $25. So
1: yes,
0: there's a tipping point there. When you get to $25, you're really getting into quality. You know what I mean?
1: Okay.
0: And that's at the lowest end, in my opinion.
1: Yep.
0: I feel there's another tipping point around $45, $50.
1: Okay.
0: And then above that point, and this is just my opinion, you need to know wine to really, truly appreciate it.
1: Yeah.
0: But that's just IMO, so.
1: No, that's good to know. So, because that's good to know for our listeners too, because, you know, they might be thinking, well, what's your limit? Where do I start for a good wine?
0: Yeah.
1: And you're saying 25.
0: I think 25, but also depends on the wine. Like for a 25 for a Pinot, if you get a really good one, that's incredibly cheap.
1: Yeah.
0: But it might be expensive for a Sauvignon Blanc. Do you know what I mean?
1: Right. So it does
0: depend. So it does depend. Like I have rarely find a sub 20 Pinot Noir I could genuinely hand on heart recommend.
1: Mm.
0: And that's just because it's expensive to make.
1: Yeah.
0: So, yeah.
1: $300 odd for a bottle of Barolo?
0: Was
1: my max.
0: That's about right. But that, I bet you that was nice.
1: What's a Barolo?
0: Barolo is in the north of Italy. I went there a few years ago. They're beautiful. Yeah, it's they're big, but yes, they're also very, it's hard to describe. They have a corkscrew museum in Barolo. And you know what? The day I was there, it was closed.
1: No!
0: Gutted.
1: just I would love to see that. You get there and it's like, sorry, Gloss.
0: Sorry.
1: Go away. Go away.
0: No corkscrew Tuesday.
1: No corkscrew Tuesday. Oh, look, Leah, have you ladies opened a bottle of wine yet with all his wine chat? Yes, yes, I did. But I was just being very, I was chatting to my hairs. My Mary's not.
0: But I said to you, that would have been, there's some, like, some of those Italian wines, that's North Italy. There's some of those, I love that region. It's beautiful.
1: Now, Leah, what does your guest learn every time she drinks wine?
0: Says Philip. Whether it was worth the money or not?
1: Yeah, yeah. Is that to do with how much you drink? No.
0: Oh. You learn, I would rarely pick up a glass of wine and just drink it.
1: Yeah.
0: Know something about it. So you learn about how the soil affects the wine. So, you know, like limestone makes things, you know, like champagne has that sort of chalky soil. Yes. Do you know what I mean?
1: Yes.
0: It's like limestone does something like clay, bigger wine, like Merlot is good growing in clay. And, you know, and so if I'm tasting a wine, I'm just having a drink, I'd be like, this is delicious. But if I'm tasting a wine, I'm learning something about it. I'm learning about the winery. I'm learning about how this one sits in relation to other ones they make, you know, and if this is a cheaper wine, you know, is more affordable in their range, you know, what can I expect of something more expensive in their range?
1: Yeah,
0: you know, so you're also learning, what was that vintage like? Was it, you know, was it a perfect vintage, as they say, which is when everything goes well, or was it what they call a winemaker's vintage? And a winemaker's vintage is called that because it tests the winemaker. You know, you're going to be a good winemaker to make a good wine in a hard year.
1: Yes.
0: So the vintage will tell you something as well. There's like, there's a multitude of things that you can learn from wine.
1: Right.
0: Yeah.
1: Leah and Mary, I have a below ground cellar.
0: Oh, lucky.
1: At least.
0: Can we live with you?
1: At last count, there was just over 5,000 bottles.
0: Oh, can we definitely live with you?
1: With four of them worth over 15,000 each.
0: Mm-hmm.
1: The rest are between $20 to $200. That's a nice, I like that. You've got a little bit of everything.
0: And I love that. I love that you have your four, like, insane bottles. Yeah. That's incredible. But then you also $20 to $200.
1: Yeah.
0: That is a beautiful range because you know what? You get some bloody good drinking at $20.
1: I was going to say, yeah, actually, that's a good, so I've always thought that if I was lucky enough to win some money, and that I
0: could spend it all on wine.
1: Me too. And I could build my dream house and I could build my cellar. I would, how do I mix it? Like, do what this person's done. Do you put in your couple of Stellas that sit there and then you have your quaffers? What do most people do in cellars?
0: It depends what you want to achieve with your cellar. Do you want to age stuff? Do you want it to sit there? You know what I mean?
1: I want to drink some stuff.
0: Or do you want it to look good? That as well?
1: I want all of that.
0: Yeah. So you have all of that. Maybe, you know, maybe the $20 are the coffers, you know? And so what I do, I don't have a cellar, I have racks, but I put things by their, by what they are. So say all the Chardonnays are together. And then I usually hide away ones that I don't want to drink because it gets too tempting. So I have a storage.
1: And then your friends come around and find them?
0: No, because I have a storage unit for those. They're literally off-site.
1: Oh.
0: Yeah, can't be trusted. So, and I'm too easily, people will be like, oh, this looks nice. I'll be like, yeah, let's do it. So, yeah, so I have a temperature controlled storage for that.
1: Oh.
0: And then, yeah, I organize it by vintage. Yeah, that's how I do it.
1: Okay.
0: But you just do it however you want it. Like, it's like your wardrobe. How do you organize your wardrobe?
1: Yeah.
0: By the things you wear every day, the things you don't wear very often, color coded. Who knows? The world's your oyster when you've got a cellar.
1: Do it. Look,
0: but we need to stalk that person with the cellar and go around.
1: I
0: and
1: know
0: see
1: we do. Mm. Glenys says my limit these days is Jacob Creek, $12.05. Oh, that's
0: Glenys. No shame in that game. It is tough totally living fine. Out there right now. Have you seen the price of eggs? I mean, you do what you got to do. And ultimately, if you're buying wine, you're supporting the industry.
1: Yep.
0: You know, no one's like the amount of people who have a cellar. So the percentage of people who cellar. What do you reckon that's at? What do you reckon?
1: Oh, good question. I reckon it's not as high as I would think. 10%?
0: 3%.
1: Oh!
0: So we all think that everybody else knows more about wine than we do. 3% of people are cellaring wine. So 97% of us.
1: And New Zealand don't sell their wine. Oh, I feel better.
0: This is like all over the world. Like, do you know what I mean?
1: 3%.
0: 3%, you know, because it's not that important to people to have a wine in 5, 10, 15 years. And like, it's something that interests me, but it's not for everybody. So 97% of us are going to the supermarket, buying some wine, going home and drinking it.
1: Yeah, it sits in the fridge for a day if you're lucky.
0: If you're lucky.
1: If you're lucky. I just wanted to wrap up this break before we go to the first break. We're talking about how expensive some wine is.
0: Yeah.
1: Did you see this? A group of Kiwi wine lovers have finally opened and shared a bottle of wine they bought nearly 30 years ago for just $2,000.
0: Amazing. Then.
1: The bottle was now thought to be worth as much as $400,000.
0: Yeah.
1: They had this is in New Zealand. They had it on Saturday. The wine was a 6 litre.
0: Oh, it's a 6 litre.
1: 1996.
0: Oh, it's Domaine de la Romanée Conti, the one that we just talked about that went for. I would not be opening that to share. I would be hiding that, say I lost it, and sell it. And sorry, I have no friends left.
1: Apparently, it was one of only 12 bottles of its size ever produced.
0: Wow, that would have been like, whoa, you just drank $500,000.
1: Yeah. Pegasus Bay winemaker Matt Donaldson bought it in 1999.
0: Oh, okay.
1: And over the years, a group of friends bought shares into it. With the intention of one day drinking it all together. After decades of trying to organise a dinner, the group finally opened the bottle at Wellington's Noble Rot Wine Bar.
0: Yeah,
1: on Saturday
0: great
1: night.
0: Wine bar. If you're a wine lover in Wellington, get to
1: Noble Rot.
0: Yeah, it's like you know, sweet wines.
1: Okay.
0: And fungus and yeah.
1: Sadly, two of the original group members have passed on before getting the chance to share it. Despite its enormous value, that those involved say they never say the night was never about the money.
0: Yeah.
1: Instead, it was about the friendship and the memories. So in a nutshell, 2019-99, now worth about $400,000. They opened it on Saturday and they shared it with a group of friends.
0: See, what I would do is sell it and you could all go to Bali for a week. Like, you know, that's about friendship too, isn't it?
1: That's a good idea.
0: But like, look, it's obviously...
1: You haven't got one of them hiding in your controlled little...
0: Oh, God, if I wouldn't be sitting here.
1: No, you wouldn't.
0: look, the Donaldson family, there's people who know wine, you know, Peg Bay, incredible Wairarap, North Canterbury winery. And like, that's a wonderful thing to do, but oh my God, the thought that's a lot of money.
1: I think I'd be sweating when they pull it out. I'd be like,
0: what if it was like vinegar?
1: Don't drop. I know.
0: It would, I mean, it could be because it'd be under cork. It could be corked. This is the thing, you don't know.
1: No, no.
0: You don't know.
1: All right, I'm with the fantastic Mary Blair, wine expert, writer, speaker. Some good texts coming in, guys. We're going to grab the break, come back. Mary has brought in something I don't know if I can get through this one. I don't know. I mean, it took me a while to get used to Stelvins because I thought the cork was everything.
0: Yeah.
1: And now Mary, I think, has bought in another bit of packaging that people are now putting wine in, and I don't know if I can handle this. We shall see. Stick with us. We'll bring it out very shortly on the platform.
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0: Leah Panapa on the platform.
2: And I'm here with Mary Blair, special guest in studio. Always great to have her here. Wine expert, speaker, and also writes for various magazines as well. We've been discussing the cost, the price of some wines, cellaring wines. You guys have got some great stories about your cellaring. A bit sad this one though. Don't cellar it or stash it, drink it. My mum was a winemaker and collector, had about 300 bottles she'd been collecting over many years. Sadly, due to dementia, they were incorrectly stored and all turned to vinegar. Heartbreaking. There were some beautiful wines in her collection. Yeah, that's a bugger.
3: Do you know, I lived in Christchurch during the Christchurch earthquakes.
2: Yes.
3: And funnily enough, I had bought a bottle of Peg Bay wine, a really nice bottle. And when obviously I lived in a sixth floor apartment, so everything went shaky, shaky. And then I was saving this for a special day. And I came back, like, it was June by the time I could get access to my apartment. And there was like, obviously, everything was smashed and my wine glasses were smashed. But in the middle of it, in the middle of the mess, stood that bottle of wine.
2: No!
3: Just perfectly untouched amongst the chaos. So I was just like, today is a, you know.
2: It's a good day.
3: Every day you put your feet on the floor beside your bed is a good day. So, yeah, absolutely.
2: How
3: better a hedonist than a hoarder, I reckon.
2: Exactly. Now, Mary's got something she's brought in and the last couple of times we've tried to get this show going, I saw it when she sent me the notes. I was like, oh, no, what? New Zealand, I'll just do the one line. New Zealand's first wine in Tetra Pak.
3: It's here, people. Do not adjust your screens. So this is the very first wine in Tetra Pak. Now, just take a deep breath and we're going to talk about why it's a good thing, all right?
2: Okay.
3: So it's called Tavernello.
2: Tavernello.
3: We have Tavernello. A white. It's Italian.
2: And a red.
3: A white and a red, see? And it's simple too. Simple, yeah. But no, look. So this is Italy's top-selling wine.
2: Oh.
3: It's their largest selling worldwide. This winery is really focused on sustainability. 99% of the waste in its production cycle is being transformed into new resources, okay? So look, here's my thing.
2: Yeah.
3: Here's my problem.
2: Tell me your thing.
3: The wine snobs are just going to choke on this because they hate it, right?
2: Yeah.
3: But not every wine needs to win an award. Glenys needs to have something affordable that she can get down her neck after a hard week, you know?
2: You, Glenys.
3: It's like, there's the white is, you know, they're easy drinking, light bodied wines.
2: Yep.
3: That's what they're supposed to be. It's $15 for a liter. So $7.50 is a bottle.
2: Yes.
3: That is $15. So they're low ABV. The white is 10.5 and the red is 11.
2: What's your ABV?
3: Alcohol per volume.
2: Oh, yes.
3: So normally 13% normally for a wine.
2: Yes.
3: Here's the thing. Glass is really heavy. Glass is really heavy to ship, okay?
2: Yeah, yeah.
3: So by putting wine into this, you have an 80% carbon footprint reduction.
2: Ooh.
3: Right?
2: Okay.
3: That is it's a really, really big deal.
2: That is.
3: We've got to look at alternatives to glass. It's expensive, it's heavy, it's hard to ship, it's very breakable. The other is like New Zealand, so we have wine in a can. New Zealand wineries, the Dicey Brothers and Mount Edward, both Central Otago. They do a cask wine.
2: Yes.
3: But we're not talking $20 cask wine. Like Big Ted from Mount Edward is $95, you know. Dicey Dice is $80. Wow. So you're talking about $80 for 2 liters, which is $40 for a liter, so 30 something for what would be a bottle of Central Otago Pinot Noir, you know?
2: Yeah.
3: And there's a Chardonnays and Rosés and stuff like that. But the thing about those cask wines are, because they have the little seal on them, once you open the seal, it's fresh for a month.
2: Oh.
3: So, like, are you going to get 2 litres over a month? Probably.
2: Oh.
3: You know what I mean?
2: Okay. So it stays fresh.
3: Yeah. So sisters, but
2: what about this thing?
3: This Tetra Pack, well, this is, when you open it, I don't know how, yeah. I actually don't know how to reseal. I don't
2: know.
3: No,
2: just put the lid back on, screw the lid back on.
3: But look, it's really, really important. It's green plastic and paper. It reduces CO2.
2: Have you tried them?
3: Mm-hmm. I haven't yet.
2: Okay.
3: But I haven't yet because I wanted to bring them in for this. But, and I didn't thought they were open, that'd be a bit rubbish. But the thing about this is one of the, like, I know someone who is super picky and would hate this sort of thing, tasted it and he went, that's not bad. Now, his, that's not bad, is everyone else's, oh my God, that's absolutely delicious.
2: Okay.
3: But these are the ones, just, you know, a sunny day, chilled.
2: Yeah.
3: Use them for cocktails. Look, sangria is a massive thing in Spain. You think they're using top tier stuff
2: for
3: that?
2: Do you know
3: what
2: you are? Yeah.
3: No, they're using this. Make a white sangria, make a red sangria.
2: Yeah.
3: This is the future of that affordable entry level of wine.
2: Mm.
3: And the wine snobs can hit it all they want. Don't buy it then, but it's perfect for people who are looking for a more affordable option. It's affordable wine. It's Italian wine from the biggest retailer there.
2: Tavernello.
3: I'm all about it.
2: Funny you mentioned sangria because when I was in Spain many years ago, mm-hmm. you could go into the supermarket little shop on the corner and they would have sangria in these Tetra Packy things already made up, and I had no problem buying them then. So
3: yeah, totally.
2: Which would all made up, grab it in your little.
3: Absolutely. I mean, it's convenience. This will
2: travel well in your bag.
3: But by making it more affordable, makes it more affordable to sell, which we need to get over what a wine comes in. This is it is the screw cap cork thing again.
2: It's
3: Australia
2: exactly
3: and New Zealand were the world leaders in that, and still the French choke on the thought of a screw cap. But here's what I'll tell you. So and it's probably more than this, but they say the amount that cork taint affects wine is 3-5%. Okay. Mm. I've been told that's probably closer to 9-10%. In what industry are you going to go, 3-5% of a preventable loss is acceptable?
2: Yeah, yes.
3: Screw cap changed the game.
2: Yeah, you know? And that's good too. And it's a good price.
3: And it's a
2: great price.
3: It's a great price, yeah. $15 for a litre. And it's out there now. So,
2: wow.
3: Yeah.
2: Easy to smuggle into a festival? Depends
3: how big your bra is, I suppose.
2: Yeah, we've always two here, but geez. I gave up drinking 20 plus years ago, never drunk wine. But lately I've thought I wouldn't mind a glass now and then.
3: Mm.
2: Please ask Mary what would be a nice wine for me to try.
3: Oh, God.
2: Oh, Henry. It's been 20 plus years. This is a big question.
3: Yeah, but this is the problem, Henry. You've told me everything and nothing. It's like, do you like red? Do you like white? Do you like dry? Do you like sweet? Do you like, you know what I mean? Do you like Pinot? Do you like, what did you like? I mean, 20 years ago. If you like red, I would start with a light-bodied Pinot Noir. You could go for something like the Ned or something like that.
2: Because I know the Ned well.
3: It's not expensive, but it's light-bodied and it's a nice entryway. It's one I always recommend when people want to, they drink white, but they want to get into Pinot.
2: Yeah.
3: If you drink, Sauvignon Blanc, Pinot Gris. If you like whites, Pinot Gris, fruity, you know, light, delicious, easy. Sauvignon Blanc is a bit much for people because of the acidity.
2: Yeah.
3: Chardonnay tends to be, used to like Chardonnay, it's changed in the last 20 years, Henry.
2: I
3: would look for something sort of light and lithe rather than a big oaky butter bomb like you love.
2: I love the big butter bombs.
3: You do.
2: Henry, if you just want to, you know.
3: Let us know.
2: Just quickly, what did you like in a wine? And then Mary can get it down to a little bit more. Leah, just back from Australia, enjoyed quaffing Plonk in 4 and 5 litre casks for half the price for what we paid for 3 litres here. Very drinkable. Mind the evaporation levels appear to be quite high. Cheers from Chris. There was an evaporation, Chris.
3: Yeah,
2: going
3: yeah.
2: down your neck is not evaporation.
3: Yeah, that is consuming.
2: So wine over there, so still Australia's, they've
3: got a bigger industry.
2: Yeah, yeah.
3: Of course, it's, you know, we're tiny here. We make less than 1% of the entire world's wine. We are a teeny tiny little country.
2: That's incredible.
3: Going, love us. But New Zealand seriously punches above its weight when it comes to wine.
2: Yeah.
3: So yes, the wine is cheaper there, but they can make a lot, and also the climate's different there. So they can make a lot of bulk, cheap, Sorry, cheap. More affordable wine. I'm taking cheap out of my vocabulary because I feel like cheap is the pejorative and I don't mean that, you know. But you, it is a bigger industry. You get, you will get more affordable wine there for sure.
2: Okay.
3: But our wine is better.
2: But our wine is better. today, did I read this one? Leah, today is drawdown on our Marlborough Beach property. Oh, that's exciting. About to pop a $22 bottle of Canty Bubbly and I feel very fancy.
3: Yeah.
2: Whatever will I wear when I play my tonight's drum solo? Well, Big, I know in the past you don't like to wear anything when you play your drum solo, so why start dressing now?
3: You do
2: now?
3: You, boo.
2: You do you, boo.
3: Yeah.
2: Canty, would that be Canty?
3: Canty's Prosecco, I believe.
2: Okay.
3: Yeah.
2: All right.
3: Canty.
2: Oh, two glasses per sachet. What's this?
3: Oh, this one. I used to buy wine in the 1980s. Oh. Sorry, I shouldn't do your job.
2: No, do it.
3: I used to buy wine in the 1980s in foil sachets. Great to open one at the top of a mountain climbing. That is so funny you mentioned that. I just got sent individual, like 250 ml. I'll bring them in the next time.
2: Yeah.
3: Like that little, like they'd be good to sneak into a festival. Not that I would ever do that. Yeah, 250s.
2: I don't remember them.
3: With a little plastic top. I think that is so perfect. You know when you want a glass of wine?
2: Yes.
3: It happens.
2: Yeah.
3: They're just perfect for that. So that sort of thing is coming back. That sort of smaller, you know, it used to be just you had the 750 and the 375, but the 375 bottle is very much being replaced with like cans or these more single serves. They are. Well, they belong to a different era. They belong to an era where people would go out and have this wine with their starter and this wine with their, so they'd have a half bottle,
2: yeah.
3: a glass each or whatever for then a different one for.
2: Struggle to find them now.
3: Yeah, you don't find them very often.
2: I used to like the little 375 and champagne.
3: Yeah, you find those more often because they're very, like Moët does them.
2: Yes,
3: stuff like that.
2: But
3: they
2: are, like that.
3: But they look, but Moët did them and they put this like plastic, and like a gold coloured sort of thing that you can drink out of it, and it becomes very insta cool. Do you know what I mean?
2: Oh, yeah. I'm so not insta cool. Oh, Henry's come back, bless him. I think a red maybe because it sounds fruity.
3: Yes, go definitely a red is fruity. Go, I would go for a Marlborough Pinot Noir. Like, I always say the Ned because I feel like when people go on to go from white to red, because I feel like it's $20, and if you don't like it, then I haven't recommended a $40 one.
2: Yes,
3: you know, and then you're like, oh, actually, that's not for me. It's like, sorry. But yeah, I just think something from Marlborough. Ask the person in the shop if it's not a supermarket that is, and read the back of the label. Fruit forward is what you're looking for with a Pinot.
2: Fruit forward.
3: With a Marlborough Pinot Noir.
2: We've still got a few other things I want to get to touch on. Actually, just quickly do this one. Could excess wine be turned into fuel?
3: This was so funny. My friend Anna sent me this. It was absolutely hilarious. I mean, I don't see it happening. So once upon a time, there was massive tariffs slapped on Aussie products from China slapped tariffs on Australian products.
2: Right.
3: So they had this, like 101.2 billion went to zero like that. And so there's all this wine surplus.
2: Oh.
3: So 250 million bottles of wine. So the theory was, could it be turned into ethanol and used to help in the fuel crisis?
2: Oh, right.
3: It's a whole new thing to drinking and driving, doesn't it? You know, and help the winemakers sell that surplus, fuel crisis, wine crisis. This is the solution, but is it really feasible? You know, sometimes we go, that's a good idea, but how much does it cost to turn it into ethanol?
2: Yeah.
3: And then they go, hey, the government should subsidize this. And the government go, are you kidding me? And round and round and round we go. But I just thought it was absolutely hilarious. we could distill it and turn it into ethanol and bolster fuel stocks. And it's just like, could do that and tell us how you get on. But I just thought it was hilarious.
2: Yeah. I like the idea of that. Okay, we're going to grab a last break. When we come back, we're still going to talk about this fantastic celebration of our vibrant wine culture. It's an event that's coming to Auckland. It's locked in its return in the next couple of months. Mary will tell us more about that. And, you know, I'm not an Instagram. Well, I am. I'm saying I don't Instagram. I do.
3: Lies.
2: And Mary's great on socials. I'm not really an emoji. I don't understand what all the emojis are, I'll be honest. I'm still...
3: Oh, I understand about 10 of them.
2: Exactly.
3: And reuse them over and over again.
2: So just the laughing. We send lots of laughing to each other and love hearts and stuff. Thumbs up, you know. but a wine emoji. When I put in wine, it just comes up with the red two champagne glasses, bang, bang, light them, and then a red wine. We're going to talk wine emojis.
3: Yeah.
2: When we come back. And
3: it's
2: guys.
3: It's all the hot topics here.
2: It's all hot topics.
3: All the breaking topics.
2: Yeah. And guys, if there's any questions, of course, you want Mary to help, 5050. Gosh, you could even call and talk to us.
3: Stop it.
2: Just think.
3: Voice on voice action.
2: Talking to the mate. Mary, 0800-332-283, back shortly.
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0: Leah Parnapper on the platform.
2: Yes, indeed. Welcome back. Mary Blair, my special guest in studio today. Jono, that's lovely. Leah, this has been a great Friday chat with Mary. When's the next one? Jono, we haven't even got through this one.
3: Yeah. Cool your jets, Jono.
2: But Jono's in Hawke's Bay. Great wines in Hawke's Bay. Let's talk Winetopia. I mean, even the name's spectacular.
3: Mm-hmm. Winetopia. Okay, so Winetopia has been massive for me. One of the first things I ever did in the sort of wine world was Winetopia. And I think I've been to every single one, except I won't be there this year. But that's only because I'm overseas.
2: Oh.
3: So what Winetopia is basically, it's last year I think there was 60 wineries. So it's a room and all from different parts of New Zealand.
2: Yeah.
3: So people get a stand and they come and you basically go in and it is I feel like if you want to learn something about wine, there's only so much you can learn from a book. Like still read the things and research the things. Got to get out there and try things that you wouldn't normally try.
2: Yeah.
3: It's the perfect time to try something new. And usually the wineries will have like three or four or five of their wines there. And then you buy a tasting is basically how it works.
2: Nice.
3: But it is a perfect, like you can literally go all the way around New Zealand from Auckland and Northland, all the way down to Central Otago. You get to taste the wines. There's food. There's three sessions. Usually it's Friday, Friday evening, Saturday afternoon, and then Saturday evening. And Saturday evening usually turns into a bit of a party.
2: I was going to say, that would
3: they
2: be
3: have
2: awesome.
3: Music and bands. They have incredible food. It's fun. It's so fun. I've been a speaker at it multiple times. Last year I went, but I wasn't a speaker. And this year, unfortunately, I'm overseas.
2: Oh,
3: apparently,
2: no.
3: They didn't consult me when booking the date. But okay. So I believe. It's August this year, isn't it? August,
2: yeah,
3: early August. Yeah, it's a fun time. It's usually at the Viaduct Event Centre.
2: Okay,
3: and it's just the best opportunity to just go and try something new, you know, because we all do it, right? We go into a room, we're like, oh, I know that one, I know that one. So, okay, maybe go to the winery you know, but try a different one of their wines.
2: That would be my
3: goal. Go to the winery you don't know, because you've nothing to lose. You can buy a little itty bitty taste, you know, and if you don't like it, you go on to the next thing.
2: Perfect.
3: Yeah, and so Winetopia, highly recommend.
2: And this is probably great for new people into the industry. That gets to showcase their stuff as well.
3: Just want to get the wine in someone's glass. Just want them to try, because, you know, when you're at the supermarket and you're like, ooh, I've got, this is my money that I need to buy, and they kind of come to this like, I don't want to make a bad choice or have something, you know, I don't want to waste money on something I won't drink. So I'm going to go with what I always know. So that's why these are the opportunity to go in, try something new, very low risk. And you might find your new favorite wine might be at Winetopia.
2: And it is only open to New Zealand wine at wine growers. Have you seen any?
3: I've never seen...
2: No Aussies jump over here? Is it all...
3: I don't think I've seen Australian wineries there. That's not to say they haven't, but I don't believe I've seen it. But it might be possible.
2: Okay. Yep. I'm definitely going.
3: Yeah.
2: I can take photos, obviously, and send them to you when you're overseas.
3: Fantastic. Thank you. That'll totally be the same.
2: Wish you were here.
3: Yeah.
2: at every stand.
3: Yeah.
2: Wish you were here, Mary.
3: You're like, oh, this one's nice. Oh, this one's
2: nice. Wish you were here. All right. Maybe the best for last, the old emoji chat.
3: Yeah.
2: Now, New Zealand wants a white wine emoji. So if any of you have been sending emojis and understand what we're talking about, there's the red, it's a glass with a little bit of red wine in it, and the champagne to clink.
3: Clink.
2: But you're right. And then there's beers clinking, cocktails. Oh my God, they've got it all. Martini, because I've seen a few of them.
3: Yeah. I think, yeah.
2: Having a martini.
3: Yeah.
2: Who's behind this? Who wants the white wine?
3: I first looked into this quite a while ago. The last time we submitted for this, because the last time we were unsuccessful, right? This is such a big deal. You would not believe how big a deal it is. Okay, so New Zealand wine growers have launched this great white wine toast. It's a global campaign calling for the creation of an official white wine emoji.
2: Yeah.
3: Because there currently is no official emoji. So the campaign, obviously, Sauvignon is our major export, right?
2: Yeah.
3: UK, Australia, US. In the UK, I think it is, across those regions, $1 in every $2 spent on Sauvignon Blanc is New Zealand Sauvignon Blanc, right? So red wine has an emoji, champagne, cocktails of several. So we want something that represents. And the reason why it was declined the last time was because there is a group of people who this is their job. To decide which emojis. It's called the truth is stranger than fiction. So the Unicode Consortium, once a year they accept proposals.
2: Okay.
3: You need to provide evidence that this is needed.
2: Right.
3: You need to show that it is different enough from emojis that don't already exist. And the reason it failed the last time, they were like, oh, you have a glass of wine?
2: Yeah.
3: And they're like, well, no, it's a glass of red wine and a white wine glass will be a different shape. Anyway,
2: yes.
3: So it needs to be capable of representing a range of emotions and concepts.
2: Oh, for goodness sake.
3: I know. And it must be in the public domain, so there's no IP issues, right? So you couldn't, you know. So the committee reviews, I don't know how much they get paid, but this is their job. It takes a year to decide this.
2: No! One whole year to look at emojis.
3: Yeah. The committee reviews the proposal, it takes at least a year for you to be notified back.
2: Okay.
3: We did apply before, and unsuccessfully we were told we already have a wine emoji, you don't need one of those, and we want to because obviously white wine is such a massive part of our New Zealand wine economy. So, Is it? Yeah, it's honestly, I talked about this the last time we applied and didn't get through. And I remember finding out all this stuff and I was like, no, this isn't a real thing.
2: This isn't a real job.
3: But yeah, the Unicode Consortium, they meet once a year. It takes a year for you to find out if you've been successful. So I guess we won't find out till next year.
2: Have you seen what put forward?
3: Yeah, so the red wine glass is that sort of open sort of glass, and the white wine glass sort of is a little bit more stylized. It actually looks quite like this one that you have here. You know, with the, it's slimmer because this is a white wine glass.
2: Yes.
3: So that's what they put forward as the as what would be the emoji. Yeah, I mean, you can if you Google up New Zealand wants a white wine emoji, if you've really got that much time on your hands now, and you can see what has been submitted. It is quite stylistically different. So we'll see. I guess we'll find out in a year's time whether we've been successful or whether we're going to be back here in another thing.
2: Isn't that incredible?
3: Yeah. So yeah, like I said, like champagne has an emoji, but it also has a bottle emoji.
2: Yeah, it's got the bottle.
3: Yeah. So, and you know, white wine is becoming increasingly popular in terms of like in emerging markets, China, Korea, because it's more popular. Previously, red wine was popular because it's not cold. So that belief that like warm things and cold things in cultures, but now it's becoming much more popular in those markets as well. So
2: it deserves its own emoji.
3: It deserves its own emoji. So the application will be submitted on July 17th. Hold on to your hats, everybody, and we'll find out. I guess July 17th next year.
2: It takes far too long.
3: But it's a thing. There is a group of people who decide on the emojis that you send while you're drinking
2: Unicode
3: wine.
2: Unicode Consortium. Imagine getting that cool job.
3: I think they're in they're in Silicon Valley, I think.
2: Of course they are.
3: Paid millions.
2: Probably. Look, this has been, as always, really fascinating. And we've learned a lot. The Tetra Pak thing I can live with. I thought I was going to have an issue, but I like it.
3: Yeah.
2: I really like it.
3: Yeah.
2: Glenys, I think it's one for you too, babe.
3: Yeah, Glenys.
2: Go and have a look. Mm. The emoji, loved it. Mary, thank you so much. We made it this time. Third time lucky. We got there. Jonna wants to know when you're back again. So we've made it through this one.
3: Ask the boss, Jonna.
2: Whenever she wants. All right, guys. Thank you so much for today. We've covered it. Thank you. Thanks, Cal. She never gets to have a drink. She sits in Wellington. But are you thirsty yet?
9: I am so thirsty. I've got a little bit of FOMO because I'm not a wine lover at all. Because I just can't handle it. But you've given me food for thought or wine for thought.
3: Wine for thought. Yeah. Food and wine for thought.
2: I like it. All right, team. Have a great night. Have a good weekend. Look after yourselves and we will catch you back soon.
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12: 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So we might just try giving John another buzz, see if he'll pick up for us. 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
12: 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I've sent him to his room. He can't talk right now. You're a friend of his.
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0: effect for people when they find that they're not covered for everything is that if they had actually had a look at it first, then they would have realised.
1: Shop owners need to remember music volume is crucial to first impressions. Research by One Music NZ in partnership with Inside Retail shows it is the first thing 42% of shoppers notice in a shop. It also finds 18% of respondents cite noise as the main cause of bad experiences. One Music NZ's Greer Davies says shop staff blasting music is like shooting themselves in the foot.
2: If you're curating the right soundtrack and you've got it at the right volume, people will stay longer and they will spend more money.
1: Ukraine is about to hike military wages and seek to recruit more fighters abroad. President Volodymyr Zelensky says the army faces a manpower shortage after 4 years of war with Russia. He says Ukraine's cabinet will approve a specific mechanism and the first new payments could start this month. Ukraine secured a 90 billion euro loan from the European Union, allowing it to increase defence spending. Officials from the United States and Iran say they're closing in on an agreement to end the conflict. Despite having agreed a ceasefire in April, the two nations have exchanged intermittent fire, including two rounds of tit-for-tat strikes this week. BBC correspondent Bernd Demesman Jr. says this deal would see Iran give up its enriched uranium and the Strait of Hormuz would reopen. He says it would also require a lasting peace, which in practice means Iran would have to stop funding proxy militia like Hezbollah in Lebanon. That's news.
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0: Good morning. Welcome to the platform. I'm back after a day off. Sean Plunkett here. And we got the normal big Friday show for you. David Seymour checks in with us. I think he's going to field days tomorrow. We want to talk men's health and a few other things. Alistair Boyce and Simon O'Connor join us for Free Speech Fridays. And man, we've got a whole lot of other great stories to cover. Buckle it. All right, it is nice to be back after a day off. I was up in Auckland Wednesday night taking part in the Men's Health Celebrity Roast, which my team won. David Seymour was on my team. And Scott Beard, a pretty well-known detective, was on my team. And we won. We beat Mark Mitchell, a guy called Ben, who was meant to be a comedian, and journalist Joe Lose. So the good guys won on the day. It was a lot of fun. Thank you for Leo Malloy and HQ for putting that on. And Mark Sainsbury was the MC. On my way back yesterday on the plane, and look, there are... Oh, can I just say thank you, too, to all the platform supporters who turned up at HQ in Auckland. It was like a bloody family reunion. It was really nice. And on the plane yesterday, I got not accosted. Someone gave me a shout out. They're on the aisle across from me. Kevin Rooney and Cherie Pullman. And Kevin and Cherie were on the plane on the way to Wellington to get married today. I think they're getting married at the registry office. Kevin and Cherie, I wish you all the best for today. I cannot make it. Thank you for the invite. But I'm very, very busy. I hope it all goes well and that you have a fantastic day and a day, indeed a fantastic life together. And it was lovely to meet you on the plane yesterday. There we go. All right. Gosh, so many good stories and issues floating around that, as often is the case these days, I'm not sure where to start. But let's start kind of at Mystery Creek. Remember we had the guy from Mystery Creek on, what was it, Monday? When do we have the guy from Mystery Creek in? Monday or Tuesday?
1: I think it was on Wednesday.
0: Was it Wednesday? Okay, Wednesday, the last day I was here on Wednesday. And I got the distinct impression, though I haven't had time to go

0: back and listen, that he said all the political parties were there and all of them had taken a stall, didn't he, Bella? And he said Labor had taken a stall. So the big stink at field days, and I think it's a bigger story in the context of New Zealand and New Zealand politics, is Labor are kind of saying they never intended to have a stall or a spot. The field days people are kind of, well, we don't want to get involved in the politics of this, so they're just saying nothing. But I know what we heard on Wednesday, and definitely the impression was that Labor was going to be there physically with a stall. And of course, the other political parties, well, National, ACT and New Zealand First are having, and I presume New Zealand First is there, they're having a field day, as it were. Excuse the pun, they're having a field day. And they're saying Labor is basically too chicken to turn up to field days. Well, Labor has been there. They've had Chris Hipkins, not handing out apples, but in his, I suppose, red T-shirt or red jacket going around talking to farmers. I mean, as I predicted, I saw a picture of National MPs. They've all got blue check swandries, which I just thought, puke. Puke, what suck-ups you are. Red bands. I mean, Labor could wear red bands. That fits with the image. The red is their colour. Do they have blue band gumboots, I wonder? So, yeah, National in blue-checked swandries. Bloody hell. Shameless. But I think Labor not turning up and not having a tent or a stall there is very indicative of where, not the country, but where Labor are at. And it's reflective, actually, of a wider culture in the left of New Zealand politics. It is, in fact, when you think about it, cancel culture. We do not engage with people who do not share our ideological view. We push them to the side. We try and pretend they don't exist. The platform. The platform believes in fair, impartial, open, tolerant journalism, in exploring all sides of the issue, and most importantly, speaking truth. Labor doesn't. So Labor leader Chris Hipkins doesn't come on the platform. He cancels us. Like in some ways, Labor is tempted to completely cancel the agricultural productive community in New Zealand. And they're not comfortable, are they, at places where people don't 100% agree with them. So they're not really comfortable at field days. I don't know if the mystery, this mystery at Mystery Creek, the mystery of whether Labor had planned to have a stall and then changed its mind, I don't know that will be ever be solved. But it's too late anyway. The damage to the image of Labor is done. And that is that Chris Bishop could stand there on an empty piece of grass and say, Labor's a no-show. I'm pretty damn sure they were a no-show. I'm pretty sure they tried to organise maybe having a stand there and they couldn't find any of their ideological supporters who felt comfortable or felt that that would be a safe space for Labor. Absolutely, absolutely remarkable. All right, that's my first kind of rave. And I want to know if you're there. Did you see them there? What do you believe? Do you believe Labor never intended to be there? Or actually, their people got cold feet, were afraid of it, and they thought, we'll just do a couple of walkarounds and then get the hell out of Dodge before we get tarred and feathered by the farming community. I want to move on from that. Can we just kind of mark that? Just mark that. We'll do a little piece on that when we do our highlights. The other thing is Luxon goes there and he makes this announcement, and I'll be honest, it was kind of still not enough. He announces around $59 million in spending on government-partnered development to stop cows farting and the like. Unfortunately, he's still paying lip service to climate change. And AgriZero, the company that will not come on the platform and talk, we've tried, haven't we, with AgriZero? That company, we'll try again. AgriZero getting all this money to stop cows farting or to do something that some scientist somewhere says needs to be done. But he then says, and this was the good bit, we're not going to send billions of dollars overseas to meet our obligations on the Paris Climate Accord. And that has sparked a very interesting story. And can I just remind you, I have been saying all year and before the start of this year that climate change is BS and the Paris Accord is BS. So $5 billion is what it will cost the country. We will send $5 billion overseas if we stick to our so-called pledges under the Paris Climate Accord. $5 billion out of our economy to some shiny-ass bureaucrat or maybe someone in China. I don't know where it goes. And we don't know where it goes. It's a massive money-go-round con job for bureaucrats and paid-off scientists. So our pledge under the party accord, my belief is we need to treat that pledge the same way Amber Heard did her pledge to give all her money to charities when she settled with Johnny Depp, which she never did. She said, oh, it's just a pledge. You don't have to kind of really play pledges, do you? Well, I think that's the attitude we should take. I think we should say bugger Paris. 20 years on, as I've mentioned recently, 20 years on from Al Gore's An Inconvenient Truth, we find the movie itself is an inconvenient truth, an inconvenient lie about catastrophic man-made climate change. And those who believe in it, have made their careers on it, who want to change the world by scaring us all into thinking it's ending unless we destroy our farming and our food production and our economies, well, I just think the music's stopping and you've got no chair to sit on. So I'd actually like to see much more definite action taken by the government. I think it's time that we join what is a global trend and we walk away. We walk away from Paris and we get back to doing what we're great at, and that is making food. I'll talk with David Seymour about this too later in the program when he joins us in about an hour. It is 7:15. Let's take a break.
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0: I love this text from Paul. Sean, no farmer worth their salt wears red bands. They're terrible for farming. They're boots for townies, fishing and gang members. Most of us wear quattros or perths. Red bands scream wannabe to me. What about on your dad's farm, red bands?
9: I have red, like we have, all the kids have red bands, but I don't think my dad wears red bands. I think he has
0: proper,
9: bigger, more solid.
0: Okay, you got red bands. All right, thank you. Thank you, Bella. The red band, we've kicked off the great red band debate, haven't we? We got a call. Ben, good morning. G'day, Ben.
10: Yeah, good morning, Sean. Happy Friday.
0: Thank you.
10: Hey, I woke up a lot better this morning when I turned you on because I just joined Platform Plus after freeloading your creative calendar last year.
0: Good on you.
10: And I feel so much better now that I'm playing.
0: And you can ring up with a clear conscience.
10: Oh, I can absolutely ring up with a clear conscience. And I remember when you first came up with this idea, you know, back in Magic Talk days, but I just want to say thank you. I feel a lot better now, and I encourage any other listeners to, join the platform. And there's no such thing as a free lunch, is there, Sean?
0: Yeah, that's so, right, Ben. I want to say thank you very much, mate. Very nice to have you properly on board now. You'll be on our mailing list too. You'll get the office. You don't. If you want to come down to the party, you're only Platform Plus members and special people get the link through to where you can buy tickets at the moment, Ben. It'd be nice to see you, and I thank you for your support, my friend.
10: You're welcome, Sean. Have a great day, and have a humorous day. It's a Friday, mate.
0: It is indeed. Yes, it is kind of humorous. Well, the red bands, we've kicked that off. Don't forget, do you know why Mystery Creek is called Mystery Creek? At the moment, it's a mystery. You see what I did there. I also recognise it as the opening of the soccer or the football World Cup, which to some people is quite a big event. Not to me. Not particularly interested in soccer. I cannot watch through a soccer game. It is boring. One or two goals, what is it, 90 minutes, and a bunch of guys grabbing in their frickin' ankles going, ooh. I don't hate soccer. It's soccer. It's not bloody rugby. Rugby, there's a game. There's a man's game. But not the soccer. But I understand it's quite a big deal, the Soccer World Cup, like the biggest sporting event in the world. But I'll tell you what, Wednesday night, Gilda Kirkpatrick came around and we talked, and I should have talked about this when I interviewed her on Wednesday morning. The match next Tuesday, 1 p.m. New Zealand time, we play Iran in Los Angeles. But it is shaping up to be one of the most controversial games of the entire World Cup. And, well, I'll tell you why. Firstly, as you probably know, there was a conflict between Iran and the United States at present. The United States soccer team or football team is largely seen as an extension of the Iranian Revolutionary Guard. The IRGC, which is the bad guys in Iran. They're the ones who suppress the women, chop the people's hands off, do all that sort of stuff. So basically the soccer team, a symbol of the very bad regime in Iran. Los Angeles, full of expat Iranians who don't like the IRGC. The Americans at the stadium, I'm not sure what its capacity is. Of course, normally the World Cup, they would take a chunk of tickets and say that's from tourists visiting from the country of whoever's playing the game, right? So the country would get the ticket allocation. the people, the organisers in America have said to the Iranian government, screw you, no special ticket allocation for foreign Iranians. What has happened, though, is that diaspora Iranians, the ones who are backing a regime change in Iran, who live in the United States, have bought tons and tons of tickets for the game against New Zealand on Tuesday. And there we understand, well, it's not clear if they're going to boo or cheer the team. Meantime, the World Cup officials have banned the old Iranian flag, the one with the lion on it, inside the stadium. So there are going to be protests outside the stadium from the anti-IRGC Iranians or Persians living in LA. So there is a huge... some of the Iranian officials, team officials, were denied entry to the United States. The team's been training in Mexico because the Americans have made it too difficult for them to train in America, and a couple of their support staff got travel bans on them from the Americans. So it's a massively political game. Probably, when you think of a game of sport involving New Zealanders, we haven't been this close to a politically charged sporting event, I think, since the Springbok Tour, 1981. Since the 81 Springbok Tour. But we are really just bystanders in this. The All Whites are going to be playing in a stadium in LA against the Iranian team, and it will be surrounded by political controversy. There are some security concerns over it, some security concerns. But wow, what a crucible. What a crucible. What are the pundits picking? Iran's still, I think, rated about 20th in the world. We're like 88th in the world. Okay, I do pay some interest in soccer. We're still, they're still the hot favourites, the Iranians, even with all the controversy. But maybe it gives us, and this is the first game in our pool, round robin pool, maybe it gives us a chance and gives us an edge. Of course, always, always, even if it is soccer, I wish the New Zealand team well. I'll have more on this, I think, on Monday. We'll try and get something up on this on Monday. Very interesting context for a game of soccer. More interesting, I would argue, than the soccer itself, but that's another matter. While I've got you here, how many of you are interested? I've already got I got an email from someone saying, what a wonderful day, you on the radio or on listening to you while watching soccer. Well, if that sort of thing turns you on, I guess it does. Sean, I'm not even a fan of football, but I'm actually quite keen to watch this particular match. Yeah, Jesse, I must say I might. I'll be packing to head to London. When it's on. Football is not called the beautiful game for nothing, Sean. And global capitalism will not destroy it, says Neil. With the name the All Whites, will Black Lives Matter protest? No, I think there's more than enough protests going on. Hey, Paul, how are you?
11: Good. Sean, yourself?
0: Very well, thank you.
11: An even more interesting scenario for the Iranian team is if they get through to the next round... and the US gets through to the next round, they face each other.
0: Oh, God. Of course they do, too.
11: So, that's going to be quite an event.
0: Oh, yeah, there'll be a lot of shin-grabbing there, won't there?
11: Maybe some rocket launches, who knows?
0: Yeah, I think this game is just so fascinating. It's actually got me interested in the Soccer World Cup, you know?
11: Well, that's a worry for you, Sean.
0: It is. I'll probably overcome it. But as I'm going to be packing on Tuesday afternoon to go to London, maybe I'll flick the telly on. But I just think politically, what an interesting game to be involved in.
11: Yeah, for sure. Yeah, it'll be on that particular match for sure. Yep.
0: Yeah. You don't know why Mystery Creek's called Mystery Creek, Paul?
11: I haven't had a chance to give
0: it
11: any thought, sorry. I've been on my way to work, so
0: good on
11: all
0: you.
11: Good. I'm sure someone will come up with the answer before long.
0: Yeah. All right, thank
11: you,
0: Paul.
11: It's a mystery to me, Sean.
0: Good on you, Paul. Cheers. Look, I also want to hear, just during the course of the morning, red bands. Real man's gumboots or just wannabe's gumboots? We know Bella's got some, but her dad, who's the real farmer, the real cow cookie, he doesn't wear them. He wears something more substantial. So, I know a lot of you live out there rurally, and I don't want you lifestyle blockers. You don't count. You're townies. Is the red band a real gumboot or is it just a wannabe government? Sean, I'm with you. Sean, soccer, I don't watch it, but I just might watch a little bit of our first game, says Di. Well, you can watch it on the news, I imagine. I had a pair of red bands for 25 years before buying another pair. The farmer who says they're for gang members and wannabe farmers sounds like a legend in his own lunchbox. They work great for me, says Chris. Ah, oh, so there's one on the red band side. My workmate Zane prefers the aftermath showers compared to the game itself. Cheers, Brendan. Brendan and Zane, you have to get a room. Sean, I think the game is also the pride game of the tournament, with the Iranians are not happy with. Oh, they made it the pride game. Well, what is the pride game of the frickin' tournament? Dear me. Sean, better than watching Kick and Chip. Oh, I've got to admit, I've watched bugger all Super Rugby this year and I realise there's a semi-final Blues and Hurricanes this year. Tomorrow night at the stadium. You going? Oh, we're going
9: to I'm not, but I probably should. I've seen all the signs saying fill the tin around
0: I don't know. My work. Thank you, Brendan. Just leave Zane alone. Look, we're going to keep talking. I've got some other things I want to get to. David Seymour is coming up soon. All right, you are on the platform and we've got Sarah's rung in. Sarah, good morning.
12: Good morning. I think we need to be liberated from the Paris Accord. $5 billion should be going into our health. And I would also include the WHO and the UN. They're all Marxist organisations.
0: Yeah.
12: Luxon needs to put on his big boy pants and his big boy red band and stop being red bands, his scalar up red bands, and stop being woke, the woke CEO of the National Party.
0: Yeah. I think it's time, Sarah. I just think it is. I think it. There's just no excuse to still believe the stupidity of anthropomorphic climate change. It's just clearly not happening the way we thought it was. And even if it was, New Zealand paying $5 billion and being in the scheme makes no difference scientifically at all to what is happening in the world.
12: And ruminants are herbivores. They're not farting plutonium radioactive.
0: Yeah.
12: It's just ridiculous.
0: Yeah.
12: It's got to be practice common sense.
0: Yeah, I agree. So, I agree completely, Sarah. Isn't it funny? Once you've figured out it's all a lie, it's really, there's just no going back, is there? You can't put the genie of this truth back in the bottle.
12: No, it's a cult. It's almost a sort of... It is a cult.
0: And I'm going to give you some examples later in the morning of the sort of media coverage we continue to get that keeps trying to fool us that we should spend this $5 billion. Yeah.
12: And I would also add the Treaty of Waitangi is a cult as well.
0: Yeah. All right. We can't do everything this morning. I think Michael's got some stuff on that later, Sarah.
12: Oh, yes. We need to be liberated from these cults and move forward. And there are some very lovely, fresh faces In the National Party. I would say Simeon Brown. I would say Sam Uffendale. I would say Chris Bishop. He's a little bit white, but, he can be reformed.
0: Do you think there's hope for Chris Bishop, Sarah?
12: He needs
0: to be a little less woke. I get it.
12: He's a father now. He's stopped being a teenager. It's arrested development, that age group.
0: Yeah.
12: To grow up. 45's too old to grow up. You should be growing up at 25.
0: Yeah. Good on you, Sarah. Lovely to hear from you. Matt, good morning.
13: Good morning, Mr. Plunkett. I've got a wee story for you, but first I have to apologise the other day about my outburst about the spa pool guy. You rang him back and he didn't seem to mind your interview, so I retract my statement.
0: That's all right, Matt. No harm, no foul.
13: A quick story for you. Went to Mystery Creek with four guys one day, flew into Hamilton, got off, and there were like 200 people waiting to get on the bus. And it was $15 to go on the bus. And I looked over and there were four helicopters sitting there. And I said to the guys, come on, let's go on the chopper. And they said, no, we can't afford that. Long story short, we ended up getting in the helicopter. What we didn't know was that it flew right into Mystery Creek, so we didn't have to pay the entry fee to get in. And it was only $5 more to go on the helicopter than it was on the bus.
0: I got to say, when I was there, like, gosh, it was 3 years ago, and hell, it's a car, it's like a sea of cars, an ocean of cars. So many people there. And I looked at the helicopters coming, going, that must be for the rich people. But that looks like the way to go.
13: More to get in.
0: Yeah.
13: it was awesome, but Mystery Creek, I've been a couple of times, Sean. I highly recommend it to anyone, not just farmers.
0: Yeah.
13: It is an amazing event for New Zealand. It truly is. And I'd hate to think the money that's getting splashed around up there now with the farmers and the. And it's really good to see the rural community, particularly the red meat sector, sheep and beef, actually making some money. It's fantastic.
0: But look, the tech that you see there too and the smart innovation and. I'm sorry, there's something, you know, a new piece of technology or something. It's just an absolutely wonderful thing to go and see. And I just think globally it's a great event, you know. It's wow.
13: Yeah, and Sean, the other thing I'd say for the Joe public, it's the one place you can go and walk around and bump into pretty much all of our politicians.
0: Yep.
13: Wow. And say g'day to them. They're everywhere, and you can say hello. It's the one place once a year where you can sort of meet up with them all. I think it's fantastic.
0: Who do you believe that Labor, we were never going to have a stall, or that they booked a place for a stall and then pulled out? What do you reckon?
13: Sorry, I haven't heard the story, Sean.
0: Day before yesterday, Chris Bishop posts from Mystery Creek we interviewed the guy, the organiser, and he said, they're all going to be here, all the politicians, because it's the election year. And Seymour and Bishop both post pictures of an empty piece of grass, which is where the Labor tent was meant to be. But they didn't turn up, and they didn't put up a tent, did they?
13: Why is that?
0: Well, they're saying because they decided it'd be better just to do walk-arounds, and they never booked for a tent they never intended to. But then we find that ACT moved their stall to be right up against the other ones because the gap that had been there for Labor was free. So they got to put their one up on the old Labor spot, and there was, down the end of the row, there was the spare piece of grass. Now, it's Matt, I'm amazed you haven't got this. You've probably been busy working and paying attention to important things. But politically, it's one of the stories of the week.
13: Sean, I wouldn't believe a bloody thing that comes out of Hipkins' mouth. Nothing would surprise me.
0: All right. And look, Matt, the other thing, are red bands the real deal or just wannabe gumboots? Because I was taking the piss out of National. They're all wearing blue-checked swan dries, for God's sake, and red bands.
13: I've owned a farm for 20 years, Sean. I live on a farm and I've never worn a pair of red bands in my life. I can't stand them. Shape of them is just terrible. I wear the freezing work gumboots.
0: And who are they made by? Skellerup?
13: I don't know, but they're much taller. So the red bands are far too short. Can't stand the things. I think they're just they're sort of almost like a fashion thing for farmers.
0: That's someone suggested in a text, Matt, that the red band is the wannabe gumboot. It's like the townies, let's pretend to be farmers gumboot.
13: Yeah, no, I can't stand the damn things. I think they're crap.
0: Don't they come in at all? You know, they don't.
13: They may do, Sean, but I don't know. I wear those white freezing work ones. They're really good.
0: Okay, we're going to do something this morning, Matt. Now, can you have a look and see if we can get hold of the marketing manager of Red Bands who makes them or whatever? Let's do the deep dive on Red Bands. Matt, thank you for your very experienced assessment of the red band issue. I think it's going to go off this morning, mate. I thank you for your time.
13: Have a good day.
0: Thank you. Oh, I'm enjoying this Friday. I really am. Oh, we got someone else. I'll take that one. I can take that one straight off. You just keep hunting out the people from Red Band. Nico, good morning.
14: Sean, how are you, mate? You're on fire this morning.
0: Thank you. I'm very well, mate.
14: Interesting point. Geographical politicians with the LNG going on here, that we're trying to get going on here in New Plymouth, which is vital for our engineering and manufacturing sector down here. We need it right now, thanks to the last government. you know, indicating they wouldn't drill. Yeah, there's rumour here that the gas is back and it's all go. That's just hearsay.
15: Yeah.
14: That we're on the upwards. What I do find interesting that I never find any Green Party leaders ever coming to New Plymouth, because I don't think they would dare. It's a bit like going down the West Coast. They are geographically selective. They go where the people love them, but we won't see Chloe Swarbrick or Marima Davidson rolling the streets of New Plymouth, I wouldn't imagine. Yeah. They probably wouldn't roll the streets.
0: Nico, what do you think about this projection, $5 billion out of this country if we deliver on our pledge on climate change under the Paris Accord?
14: Well, you don't get me going on climate change. It is an absolute scam. And you know what? That guy was right earlier. It wasn't until I started listening to you back in Magic Talk days that it gave me a new look at it and a new perspective on this climate change thing, because I was sort of starting to believe it. And then once you were sort of saying, well, there's no scientific evidence to prove any climate change is actually happening, I'm right with you, mate. I think it's everything that comes up on your mainstream media is all at the end of the story of climate change. If you watch very carefully, it's always about fees and emissions and money. It's an absolute war, I
0: haven't got to the stuff. Just I look at this every day. I have a way of keeping across this stuff. And there was a classic. There's a classic this morning in the Post, which I'll read out later, Nico. And I just don't think it's any good saying, oh, we're going to spend $59 million on research to lower the methane emissions from cows farting. I just think we've got to say, stop, that's completely natural. Man-made climate change is crap. Let us get on with being efficient producers of food. And I'll say, Nico, not polluting our environment. There's a difference between climate change measures and anti-pollution measures.
14: Well, exactly right, mate. You've only got to go to some other countries in the world where you take, you know, go to Thailand and head out to Phi Phi Island. It's like you're floating your boat through a floating landfill. Those other countries are laughing at us. They're thinking these little countries are believe in this stuff, so they'll pick up the tab. We need to look at our own economy. We need to have a bit more of a Trump style where we start looking inwards instead of outwards all the bloody time. I don't really care what's going on in Northern Ireland right now, as long as they're not carrying on like that downtown Wellington.
0: Yeah.
14: But hey, mate, look, one more point. Go our boys tomorrow night, you know, into the final next week, Wellington. It'll be a buzz. Good on you.
0: Yeah, yeah. I'd love to have a home fight. I'll be away. I'll have to watch it in bloody London.
14: On your phone.
0: All right. Good on you, Nico. Right. Thanks for your call, mate. Oh, I've got some new callers this morning. I love that. And I'll tell you what, the whole gumboot thing is absolutely kicking off, isn't it?
9: I've been thinking about it, and I think red bands are quite like the Saturday morning mums at rugby.
0: Yeah. Oh, okay. Look, and I've got to say, though, I think dairy farmers, I always imagine a dairy farmer in blue overalls and tall white gumboots.
9: Interesting.
0: The tall white gumboots, the freezing
9: ones. Yeah.
0: Has your dad got those?
9: I think so, but I think someone texts in about the quattro ones, and I think he wears those. They kind of look like steel caps on the front, but they're just bigger.
0: Oh,
9: like,
0: okay.
9: They look sturdier than
0: quattros.
9: Than the red bands.
0: Sounds like an Audi. All right. 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
1: Now, I'm not getting paid by Skellerup for this. It's just that I love it when we've got a bit of time on a Friday and a program and an issue comes up. So actually, Quattro gumboots, which are the more substantial ones, they're made by Skellerup as well. And they do have Quattros. That and oh, the Quattro sport is very, very hooray, Henry. It looks like what you wear with your barber jacket or whatever on the right with the rangey, going to polo. So red bands are just the lowest part of the Skellerup gumboot range. But we found that they red band low for women and youth. What did the blurb on that say on the red band lows? Exactly what you were saying, they were like for the mummies at sport.
2: Let me find them. They're on the front page. Your favourite red bands are now available in an ankle length thanks to the newest member of our family, Red Band Low. Perfect for slipping on when heading to the garden for fresh vegetables, walking the dog or cheering from the sidelines. Ideal for busy mums and odd jobs around the house, keen gardeners and wet weather walks with your fur baby.
1: Oh God. Okay. And they've also got jandals, red band jandals. But I do see why they're all made by Skellerup, looks like. The Quattros are quite classy. Quite classy. You're not gonna turn an ankle in the Quattros. You can buy Quattro socks for your gumboots as well. Quattro Comfort Plus look like the ones for me. But just as I said, I wear my R.M. Williams. When I'm fishing, I wear my Sims fishing boots. I've got some tramping boots as well. Vibram tramping boots, which have got a really good heel on them. Okay, so, but the red bands, it's just because they're the cheap gumboot. Good Lord. I just didn't realise quite the power politics of gumboots. It's as much as getting I'm going to give you one more chance to find out what the mystery of Mystery Creek is. I know what the mystery of Mystery Creek is. There are several mysteries at Mystery Creek. There's one main mystery and there's a couple of other mysteries. It's a bit of a mystery as to which mystery is the real mystery at Mystery Creek. But I mentioned I was going to talk about a classic climate change bullshit story. And it was in the Post today. But boy, stuff's in trouble, man. They've got no journalists there. Their second page lead in the Post today, that's after once you get past the front page lead, which is an ad for Kiwi Bank, same with the bloody Herald this morning. Page two of the Post newspaper this morning, under the heading Climate, and who wrote this? Radio New Zealand wrote this, with your taxpayers' money, no doubt. Let's just try and pick this part of the story. And isn't it funny, second page lead comes on the day the government is talking about climate change and the like. Sea level rise caused by climate change, otherwise known as weather, is set to expose areas like Wellington to more frequent coastal flooding. And then the kicker for the lead, you always find this in the lead paragraph of these stories, climate scientists say. Now, that's interchangeable with experts say, or a new report says. Human-caused sea level rise has made coastal sea level extremes four times more frequent since the start of the 20th century. So that's 1900. It's about since they started actually measuring weather events, isn't it? So we do not know what happened for the previous 127 years, do we? So that's kind of bullshit, isn't it? And how do you know that it's human-caused sea level rise? So the second paragraph of this story, published by the Post, by RNZ, complete bullshit. Right? Complete bullshit. What about if it's just normal weather? So it's not human-caused sea level rise. The comparative time of extreme events or whatever is completely meaningless because we didn't really measure these things before then. Now, here we go now. A new study, published in research journal Nature Climate Change, So a journal which is all about perpetuating the myth of climate change, claimed Wellington's 1 in 100 year coastal floods were happening about twice a year. That'd be like the one that was meant to happen earlier this week and didn't really quite so much happen, actually. It comes as the head of a local state of emergency, on the heels of a local state of emergency for parts of the capital this week in response to large swell warnings for Wellington's south coast and southern Wairarapa. Swell warnings. Now, a swell is created by a weather event and the swell of the sea, not by the sea being any bigger. It was created by a southerly, by a sea swell. But, oh, well, let's have a crack at a climate change story because people are scared and we can keep scaring them, shall we? In other parts of the world, 100-year floods had a median increase to a 1 in 8 year event over this period. Researchers analysed tide gauges recorded between 1900 and 2005 and used climate simulations to identify the influence of human activity on flooding due to sea level rise at 130 sites around the world. I wonder if those are the same scientists who very quietly, about a month ago, abandoned all the suggestions of most extreme temperature change at the IPCC, who's admitted all their climate simulations were wrong. And I wonder if these climate simulations are based on those now discredited computer models. But blah, blah, blah, we're now deep into the bullshit. For nearly half the sites, floods of the size that had a 1% change of happening there during the year 1900 became at least 10 times more likely to happen in a year by 2005, mostly due to human activity. Well, how can you say that? You can't. Then they bring Jim Renrick in from Victoria University. He says the report shows global level sea level rise because of human-induced climate change. Bullshit, Jim. Was causing changes in relative and extreme sea levels locally. In other words, they have no idea, but let's keep scaring people. And the idea that AgriZero and its millions of dollars of research is going to do anything. I'll tell you what, it won't do anything to stop this. AgriZero won't do anything to stop people bullshitting about climate change. What will is if we stop paying them to bullshit about climate change and we tell them to shut up and go away and let us deal with the weather. It's just a have. And I was disappointed in National at Field Days and Luxon at Field Days. He was still paying lip service. Okay, says we're not going to send billions of dollars overseas. Then why still take part in the rest of the lies about it? Really. It's just over. And I think the sooner the world says it's over, I'm really looking forward in the next couple of weeks to talking to people up in the Northern Hemisphere and political people about where it is at there, because I just think it's time the whole world got real on this. Sean, Craig Stobo returning from his trip to the Netherlands and reporting that the new port there completed the modelling and found no significant sea level rise for the next 75 years, and it will have been a big reason he got the shift. Can't have the simps in New Zealand realising the rest of the world has moved on from the climate change bullshit, says Sarah. Photos of Fort Denison, Pinchgut and Sydney Harbour from over 100 years ago demonstrate there is no sea level rise. Oh no, they've now come up with a new theory that, and this is the classic one actually, Jim Renick saying, oh, but sea level rise won't be uniform around the world. There'll be some parts where the sea's higher and lower. No, Jim, look at a glass of water. Does it have a lump in the middle where the level of the glass of water is higher? You cannot keep moving the goalposts, climate scientists, and I use the word scientist advisedly. Sean, a lot of insurance companies advertise on TV, Dean the water filter guy. Yes, they do. And isn't it funny how the insurance companies, the big corporates, are great friends with the Green Party. Great friends with the Green Party, flying them off to London for electioneering. Maybe the insurance companies have a vested interest in creating fear over climate change so people will spend more on insurance. Sean, isn't it staggering the number of times Chippy lies and talks bullshit, yet our mainstream media give him nothing to see here pass. Keep shining the platform light on this legend, says Tony. Sean, ghosted by many friends when I said climate change was a myth, even though I have an honours degree in climatology. Hopefully Veritas will prevail as soon as possible, says Leslie. Good on you, Leslie. I'd love you to ring in, Leslie, and talk about that experience, actually. Oh, God, Pamela. No, I haven't got time, Pamela. We've only got 30 seconds to talk to you. Can you tell Pamela to ring back after the good news, and we will talk to her there? David Seymour is up soon, and I'm going to ask him about this climate change thing and this $5 billion Paris thing. I also want to talk about the BSA's latest piece of absolute stupidity.
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3: German pornography. I was introduced to it. Now, listen, this is actually quite important. I was a young boy and I went to, it was sort of an A&P show, except it wasn't, in the late 1960s. I was a intermediate school child in Whanganui. In those days, they used to have industrial fairs, but they used to have something also called the Wellington Show. And it was either industrial fair or the Wellington Show, but my parents decided that, and it would have been school holidays, and it would have been during winter, they would take us down from Whanganui to Wellington for the day. So off we travelled, and it was wet and it was cold, quite a bleak day in actual fact, and it was quite fun driving down around, is it Kapiti area, sort of Waikanae, all right around that area, and the sea gets very close to the road. When it's stormy, the waves can come right across the main highway. So we went through that. It was stormy. And here we are, this little A30, Austin 30 car getting sort of buffeted around by the winds and the waves landing. It was quite exciting rather than scary for a small child. Anyhow, we park and we walk. I remember walking too long, but there you went, the Wellington Show. I had to wear our raincoats. My parents had their brollies, which they never seemed to share with us children for some reason. There you go. Ah, here we are, talking about grievances 60-odd years later. Anyhow, finally we got into Wellington Show. And so I managed to convince my parents that rather than go with them and my two younger sisters to a whole series of what seemed very female-influenced exhibits, I should bugger off and meet them at a particular or a prearranged point in, say, half an hour, where we could have morning tea. And I strayed into the German embassy. Now, they had, believe it or not, set themselves up with an exhibition site. You know, come to Germany. We're not like that anymore. You know, that sort of place. And so they did a show, you know, which was packed. And I was going, God, this place is packed. It's a sort of travelogue of Germany. You know, and it was mostly packed with men. In fact, almost exactly with men. And it was a travelogue of Germany. I was going, God, there are a lot of people in here. And it was literally shoulder-to-shoulder stuff. And watching, you know, on a screen, this travelogue of Germany. Here we are going down the Rhine, you know, oops, you know. Don't mention the war. And then, you know, there was nice sort of bomb buildings. Oh, and that was East Germany, of course. So there was, of course, it was West Germany. So they're trying to say, it's East Germany. They haven't done anything. That was run by the communists. Look at us, West Germans. We've rebuilt Berlin, all that sort of stuff. And then there were pictures of Obermgomerau or whatever it is, the religious festival that they have. And then there was, you know, Wagner, but not too much because obviously he was associated with the Nazis. And then they had a whole series of Brunhildes with sort of plaited hair. Oh my God, now I think about it. Honestly, even then, Rebecca Ketterich and the SIS would be going mad. But there I was playing in New Zealand in the 1960s. No wonder we're like we are. And then there was, and the nightlife of Berlin is still as wonderful as ever. Wufter, naked woman strapped to a variety of particular apparatus on a wall getting whipped by other naked women. Yeah. Now, this is 1969. Now I realise why there are so many men in the room. They were waiting for this moment. It must have spread. And it didn't just sort of have quick flash. It lingered, and then it did close-ups of said woman. Okay. I learned more about female anatomy in that 5 minutes, because that's what it seemed like, 5 minutes, than I've ever learned subsequent or prior to. And that's when I discovered the Germans are kinky. So they might run a brilliant, brilliant economy, but they are a kinky lot, Josh. Kinky. Mind you, there are a whole series of voyeuristic New Zealand males who, and I have to say, this one young boy from Whanganui, with his eyes very wide, Josh.
4: Yeah, I can imagine you standing there frozen in place.
3: I did not recount that conversation to my parents when I met them up, but they did wonder why I seemed flushed and excited.
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0: News on the platform.
1: In this update, police have made five arrests as part of a coordinated Trans-Tasman crackdown on outlaw motorcycle gangs. Officers across the country targeted members and associates of the Hells Angels Motorcycle Club this week, laying 18 charges for firearms and Class A and B drug offences. A raft of other illegal items have been seized across Auckland. 400 bottles of alcohol

0: Natural Hazards Commission survey has found most respondents expect a big earthquake could cause moderate to substantial damage to their home. Almost two-thirds of homeowners are aware of how they can make their home safer and stronger, but time and money hold them back. Education manager Hamish Armstrong says this week's Philippines earthquake is a timely reminder.
1: The Philippines, like us, are on the Pacific Ring of Fire, and we see how impactful and devastating they can be, and it reminds us that these things can happen here.
0: British artist David Hockney has died at the age of 88, just before his 89th birthday. The BBC's Amanda Walker says King Charles has called him one of life's true originals and a giant in the art world.
2: David Hockney is one of the best known and best loved British artists of the past century. He'd been a key figure in the art world since the 1960s.
0: That's news.
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4: All right, Pamela, thank you for waiting. Good morning to you.
5: Good morning, Sean. You're sounding on fire this morning.
4: Sorry, well, a day off in the middle of the week kind of helps, I've got to be honest.
5: Hey, I had a wee thought around the sea level rise.
4: Yeah.
5: And it's been on my mind for quite some time. Water displacement.
4: Yeah.
5: So we have been building heaps and heaps of new cruise liners. This is globally. Cruise liners, super yachts.
4: And putting all those boats in the water pushes up.
5: Yeah.
4: Yeah, Pamela, have you seen how big the ocean is?
5: Yeah. And I know that there would have to be a lot of ships.
4: There'd have to be like 1,000 aircraft carriers.
5: It would, but there hasn't really been that much of a sea level rise.
4: No, there hasn't been any sea level rise. Four millimetres a year, I think, globally. Millimetres.
5: Yeah. And look at all the pollution that goes into our waterways as well. So
4: look, the problem is, Pamela, it's just got ridiculous. When Mike Smith, that Maori activist, can go to a court and try to argue that he can sue Fonterra for the effects of climate change because cows fart, I mean, that is just cloud cuckoo. And quite rightly, the government put the kibosh on that, although every lefty constitutional lawyer says it's an outrage. But I think, Pamela, we've just got to say the $5 billion, forget it. We don't believe anymore.
5: Well, it's a bit tricky to ask countries who are producing less than 1% to contribute that many dollars when other countries who are producing so much more are not.
4: We produce less than like 1% of 1%, Pamela.
5: Yeah.
4: If you believe the science, that's a problem. And that very science itself is now completely contestable and highly unlikely.
5: Yeah.
4: You know?
5: The modelling didn't work. Modelling. I'm with you on that. I would far rather see less pollution. The pollution and trash is just, that needs to be dealt with.
4: And look, these microplastics, I can buy that.
5: Yep.
4: I can understand that you want to do things as clean as possible, but a cow, a ruminant animal eating grass, which grows because of carbon, and then farting isn't pollution. That is a natural cycle.
5: Yeah.
4: You know?
5: And people fart too. What are they going to do? Change our diets as well?
4: Yeah. Well, they want to change. No. The whole thing. And the problem is it's like a piece of knitting. You pull one little thread and unfortunately you've got to undo the whole thing.
5: Yeah, well, my friend's dad had to add carbon into his soil when he shifted up north to actually make anything grow.
4: Well, Pamela, let's keep the pressure up politically for them to abandon the silliness.
5: Yeah.
4: You know?
5: Yep.
4: All right. Thanks for your call. Lovely to hear from you. Sean, great theory, Pamela, but I think it's all the plastic being dumped in the ocean. Oh, okay. One dump truck every second is literally poured in. Now that's displacement solved. Sean, sea levels are more influenced by tectonic shifts in the Earth's crust. Absolutely, Neil. Greatest sea level drop in New Zealand history. An earthquake in Wellington's history, an earthquake.

0: exposed half of the country city. It's just ridiculous. This science is ridiculous. Sean, I was under the impression that the high sea levels earlier this week was caused by a huge earthquake in the Philippines. Had a tsunami warning notification on my... No, Pete. They checked the tsunami. That wasn't a tsunami. It was a southern swell, and it wasn't that bad anyway. Red bands are what townies wear when they watch... or help mow the lawns. Steel cap non-slip bloodstones for me. Bloodstones. Made in Tassie. Great gumboots here. The blood... I know some people are very keen on the bloodstones. But these quattros, which are like red bands on speed, I think the quattros, if I needed gumboots, which I don't, I would buy quattros. Sean, how do they... Sean, people are getting heavier. I blame sea level rise on all the bubbles going swimming. All right, we have. He's in a car. Though it's okay if you're not driving the car to do social media from a car, if you're not driving it. If you're doing a selfie in a car, you look like a madman. Are you on your way to field days or are you someone else, David?
1: I'm going tomorrow. All right. They told me I was best to go on Townie Day.
0: All right. Question, this has
1: I've got some terrible news for you, Sean. I've just seen the new life expectancy figures, and it says that Asian women are living 5 years longer than European women. And I want to know what the platform's going to do about Asian women oppressing, European women through colonisation.
0: Oh, that's because of the intrinsic Asian-centric nature of our health system, I think.
1: I think it must be that it'll be the institutionalised racism in the healthcare system that favours Asians.
0: Gosh, where did those figures come out from? We must have a look at them.
1: They were announced this morning. I don't want to tell you that I was listening to a competing radio station, but
0: I'll have a look.
1: Looking the news this morning.
0: Yeah.
1: Yes.
0: David, I did want to talk about Men's Health Week. We did it, which is next week. We did a very, and we won that debate on Wednesday night. It was fantastic at HQ.
1: We didn't just win it. I mean, it was embarrassing for the other team.
0: It was. Look, I did want to talk about that. Something else has come up, and you've made some statements on it, the issue of the Paris Accord. And the Prime Minister's gone to Mystery Creek, and he said, I don't want to send billions of New Zealand dollars overseas. He announces $59 million in funding for AgriZero to stop cows farting or whatever, which is ridiculous. But if he doesn't want to send the billions of dollars overseas, doesn't it therefore follow that we need to basically say the Paris Accord is bullshit, we're not going to meet our pledge?
1: Well, there's a simple reality. It doesn't matter. Even if, business class Chloe and the Greens were in power, they are not going to send that money overseas because they don't have it. Whoever is in government does not. There is no more money. I mean, that's where we've got to.
0: Yeah.
1: The only question is who's telling the truth about it. The ACT Party has said this week, really a reinforcement of something we've said for a while, Paris has to change or we have to leave. And by change, we've been more specific this week, we would issue a new NDC, the Nationally Determined Contribution. That's what James Shaw issued back in 2018 and got us into all this trouble. We would issue a new one that says, sorry guys, methane is different from CO2, because most countries, if you're the United States or China or Europe, most of your emissions are actually long-lived gases like CO2. If you're New Zealand, and the other really interesting example is Uruguay, the wealthiest country in South America, they have an emissions profile that is largely methane. And by counting methane as if it is CO2, we're being ripped off. So the first thing is let's renegotiate that. And if they're not going to play ball and be reasonable, then I don't see why we should retain our commitment to it.
0: All right. Well, which doesn't actually go the whole hog either, David. The cold climate change plan, the IPCC, has abandoned A lot of it's modelling on climate change. The whole thing is actually falling to pieces scientifically.
1: Well, I tend to agree with that, although I would say it's not so much that the science is falling apart. It's that the highly dramatised and often inaccurate version of the science that was sold to us by the political side of the UN and the media, that is falling apart. It's always been the case that what the actual science says is a lot more modest than what has been sold to us popularly.
0: All right, then why are we running around trying to take $5 billion out of our economy? Why is the world still playing this silly game?
1: Well, great question, Sean. You know, the ACT Party is the only party that voted against the Zero Carbon Act. You know, everyone else, New Zealand First, National, Labor, Greens, obviously, Maori Party, I think were in Parliament at that time, I can't remember. I think they might have been out at that time. Anyway, the Nats, New Zealand First, Labor and the Greens all voted for the Zero Carbon Act. ACT's the only party that voted against it. We've been consistent all along, and we can say that we have actually got a record of standing on principle and standing for New Zealand.
0: All right. Look, I just want to go back to field days. You're going there tomorrow. I presume you've had a team on the ground. You've actually got a tent there?
1: Yeah. No, we sure do. And we've had Andrew Hoggard, Mark Cameron, Cameron Lund. That's three ACT MPs that have actually milked cows for a substantial part of their life to them, still do. We had Laura McClure down there. I'm going there. Nicole McKee's been. It's going to be a great day. They've told me I should go on the day the townies are there. I'm not sure why that is, but I'm not hurt by it. We've had a tremendous reception.
0: Did Labor pull out, or did they never have a spot?
1: Well, as far as I know, they were booked and they pulled out. That's what our people that do our bookings.
0: All right. One last question. Very important.
1: I'm going to go.
0: One last question.
1: All right. I'm getting kicked out of this taxi. But,
0: all right. One last question, David. What sort of gumboots are you going to be wearing on Saturday?
1: You know, it'll either be my pink bands, which I was given by Scalar Up as part of the Pink Ribbon campaign. They're red bands, but they're pink for breast cancer. And if it's not those ones, then it'll just be my normal shoes because, you know, there's a lot of people trying to be something they're not, and I'm not into that.
0: That is a very good answer.
1: I think Andrew Hoggard has actually issued instructions for how to smear mud on your gumboots authentically for all the other politicians.
0: Okay, and you haven't, please tell me that the ACT people have not made pink check swan dries. National have gone blue check swan dries.
1: As far as I'm aware, we've got a pretty creative team, so I don't want to rule it out, but as far as I'm aware, we don't have that.
0: Very good, David. Thank you for taking time out of a busy morning to talk to us. Enjoy field days tomorrow. That is David Seymour, the ACT Party leader. And I think he was talking the same language as we are largely here, and it is nice to know there is a political party that underneath it all says, let's forget net zero, let's forget Paris, let's get on with doing what we do well, growing food and selling it to the rest of the world. And let's forget the madness of Al Gore and Greta Thunberg and the global self-sustaining bureaucracy that is the climate change cult. We'll take a break. It is 20 past eight.
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0: Look, I love the other. That was a really good interview, actually. And normally I'd say I'm pissed off when he's in a cab. He did it very, very well, didn't he? Wearing pink band gumboots, if he can. And a very interesting comment from David Seymour. A lot of people are there pretending to be something they are not. And yes, he heard Labour pulled out. They had a stall booked and then they pulled out. Could they not get enough supporters who felt comfortable, felt safe enough going to field days? People also reporting, and I don't know if you've been at field days, that Hipkins was booed at field days. I don't know why. I don't feel Labour in a good space at present at all. Sean, did you see the woke rubbish claim from the... Who is it from? From the Opportunity Party. But this gender... Can we try and get Kui Long on Monday?
9: Kile.
0: Can we get Kile on Monday? Or the other guy. We'll try and get them on Monday. What they've not just said they don't know what a woman is. They really are... They're leaning into not knowing what a woman is. They want to bin the LGBT beauty. God, isn't it funny how the mainstream media are absolutely in love with the Opportunity Party? I think Guy and Espen was talking to them. I think Jack Tame's done them. Oh, they're so nice because they're the sort of people that would sip Chardonnay at the same polite dinner parties in Grey Lynn as half the people in the mainstream New Zealand media. They are definitely all lanyard wearers. Not like my mate Juan and his friend Harrison from the Two Blokes in a Spa Pool Party. We must check in with them when I get back from London to see if they've got to 500.
9: See how many members they've got.
0: Yep. Oh, I hope they make it so I can vote for them. Sean, re-sea level change. Of the 138 volcanoes located in and around Antarctica, two are active, Mount Erebus being the best known. Heat and gas is produced by many others, says Peter Kay. Now, can I just tell you, too, that Michael has got an interview with Tim Grosser on the Paris Accord thing this morning, I'm pretty sure, 10:30 or 11 o'clock. What time is it? Bella's just going to check. This is interesting. Tim Grosser, one of our most experienced, former trade minister, one of our most experienced trade negotiators, yeah?
9: He's at 10:30 this morning.
0: 10:30 this morning, Tim Grosser. Listen to the interview. I think he's currently up in Canada or Vancouver or somewhere, which is Canada. And there's a massive geothermal energy conference there. New Zealand has apparently got dozens and dozens of delegates. We are one of the world's leading centres of expertise in geothermal energy, and there is a large global feeling that geothermal energy is the next big thing. And we have got it by the bucket loads, folks. Good news for us, bucket loads of geothermal energy in New Zealand as well. But I think Tim Grosser is also someone, and he's going to say, let's just walk away from the climate change madness, from the cult of climate change. It's over. Sean, proud to say I'm voting top. Never Winston first. John, the Marxist. Oh, John's the lefty. John, do what you want, John, because your vote's just going from Labor to the Opportunity Party, and hopefully they don't get to 5%. You know, this is what the right will be thinking. And your vote will be wasted, John. So go ahead. Why not stick with your Marxist mates in Labor? Sean, I'm going to call it now. Labor can't win the election with clown partners like the dysfunctional Maori Party and the cringy Greens. Top, it's Opportunity now. They've tried to get rid of the name, the idiots. We'll also siphon votes from the left bloc. Chippy is cooked. Yeah, I tend to agree. Sean, we don't have bucket loads of thermal. The iwi do, says Brad. Oh, Brad, we can take it back. We can recolonise them, don't worry. Sean, is there any chance you could get Rob Hewitt from AgriZero? Let's try for Rob Hewitt on Monday morning. Let's try, Matt. Yeah, good idea. That is a definite. Let's hunt him down today. Sean, satellites can read your number plate. Oddly, we haven't as yet seen any aerial photos of floating plastic the size of Texas in the Pacific. That's Alec. Microplastics, they do turn up in the guts, the intestines of fish all over the world. It's not like they get together with a sign saying, we are a big hunk of plastic. It's microplastics. It's tiny, tiny beads at a microscopic level. Sean, sanity prevails with the High Court yesterday overturning activist district court judges. Seized gang patches cannot be returned to gang members under any circumstances. Yeah, that is great news, Mike. They're going in the bin, mate, or they should be burnt. Or what they could do, sell them on Trade Me as collector's items. I don't know. There must be something you can do with seized gang patches to humiliate their owners. Let's come up with an idea. We don't have to give back the gang patches now. You can put them in flower gardens or something. I don't know. We'll have public burnings of gang patches. Well, we all have a party. That would be nice. Sean, did you know New Zealand leads the world in wetland science by seeing how far you can sink your gumboots standing in a pad? Good stuff. That's Dr. Beverly Clark. They know, Pat, that you're not the doctor. Morning. Look, I don't know about Zane and Brendan. I don't even know if you're real people. Sean, instead of whinging about pollution, why not invent green technology to sell to the world polluters? That will shut the Greens up. That's not a bad idea. But I don't think methane's pollution. I don't think CO2 is pollution. What is an increase in carbon output given us? A greener planet, more food, more plants. For goodness sake, none of it works.
9: I was going to say, don't plants need
0: yes,
9: CO2
0: that's right.
9: To grow?
0: You did do fifth form science, or the equivalent of fifth form science. Yes. And all the research shows that the planet is greening. There is more growth. And you know what all that new growth does, what the plants do? They make oxygen, which is good for us and is good for life. The whole thing. As I said, it's like a piece of knitting. You pull one part of it and the whole garment falls to pieces. Suddenly, the emperor of man-made climate change has no clothes. Sean, re-gang patches, shred them and sell them as workshop rags. Cheers, Jason. Yep. Or, I don't know, make nappies out of them so little kids can do their business on. Sean, sell the gang patches on the public urinal so we can relieve ourselves on them. I just like it. Well, Sean, the Opportunity Party is a wolf in sheep's clothing. They say they're in the middle, but if you read their policies, they are extreme left. Yes, they are. They're the Reddit party. or the Blue Sky Party. None of their interviews asked them about their beliefs in co-governance. Yeah, no, no, no. They're getting the let's pretend you're a centrist party interviews from all the woke mainstream media. They are in cahoots, essentially, with the mainstream media. Sean maybe sees gang patches can be placed on the floor of art galleries and we can all walk over them prior to going in the bin. Cheers, Lodgy. Yeah, good idea, Lodgy. Sean, it's the real Zane here. Oh, I don't know you're the real Zane. How do I know that? Sean, make a quilt and wrap it round Labor's shoulders, says Dan. Sean, skiller up 4x4s on the farm and quattro lights in the cow shed. Red bands more of a town boot and four kids. Green overalls, short sleeve for the dairy farmers. Not sure about the sheep and beef. Probably a rainbow fishernet singlet and stubbies two sizes too small. Oh, that's a great text. It is 8:30. It's a Friday, so we know what that means, don't we?
10: It's my passionate belief that the second most precious thing in life is the right to express yourself freely. We've learned how appallingly prickly and intolerant society has become of even the mildest adverse comment.
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0: And you are on the platform, and it's time for Free Speech Fridays, that time when we get two free-speaking, free-thinking New Zealanders together, and we run through some of the big events of the week. It is brought to you by the Free Speech Union. They are the champions of free speech in New Zealand. Now, we are just waiting. Anything from Boise? We're just waiting for Boise to come through.
7: He says he's got a reception problem, so I've asked him to call us.
0: Oh, okay. Well, look, I'll tell you what, we're probably going to just bang on ahead with our other guests. We're waiting for Alistair Boyce to join us. But Simon O'Connor is with us. Simon, how are you, mate?
12: I'm doing well. I don't have a reception problem, so I thought I had a quiet spot, then the builders turned up, so I've flipped to a different place.
0: Now, Simon, have you been to Field Days?
12: I haven't, actually. Look, even though I've worked on farms, it was not my sort of area. So unfortunately, no.
0: Because everyone is there this year, and it's election year. The politicians are all over it, mate.
12: They are. Well, as you say, it's election year. Although I see there's been a little bit of controversy. Is that the right word? That they supposedly had a stall that they didn't.
0: They didn't turn up to. I'm pretty clear, despite their denials, that's exactly what's happened.
12: I think so. They were booked it, thinking they were going to put something there. Ran out of money, ran out of effort, forgot about it. Yep, they turned up in person, but no, bad look, really bad look. You don't hire a place and then not put your banners up.
0: Actually, while I've got you, there are a couple of things sort of off the topic list I gave you, because yesterday the High Court ruled that courts and police don't have to give confiscated gang insignia or patches back. Doesn't it amaze you, Simon, that we had to go to a High Court to have that decision made? Wouldn't it have just been common sense? You can get stuffed if you want your patch back?
12: You'd think so, but, you know, you've been in media a long time, journalism, myself, and politics. Common sense is rare these days, and it's one of the reasons why things, one, are getting out of control, and two, we end up, I don't know, distracting ourselves with absurdities like this. And in the meantime, the courts are clogged up with, as you say, trying to sort out something that is common sense. Like, why on earth would gang members get their patches back? That's just a no-brainer. But, you know, other Kiwis struggling to get justice. It's just very frustrating.
0: And Simon, what do you think we should do with the gang patches now? I've been trying to come up with a creative way we can use them to humiliate people who remain in gangs.
12: It's a good point, actually. The art of humiliation is not my strong point. I suppose you could give them to the homeless. I mean, there'd be an element there that'd be chased down the street to get them back. That would solve two problems. But, I mean, look, it's just...
0: Actually, I quite like that.
12: Yeah, it's like Paul Goldsmith wanting to, was it years ago when he was a councillor, wanted to get houses out and move them on. But, no, I mean, look, part of the problem is the gangs have argued that these have sort of the mana or something, their jackets. They mean a lot to them. It's like, well, too bad. At the end of the day, they're confiscated because they're criminals and they're intimidatory. Again, it's just common sense, but it's gone to the courts? I mean, is it likely you think they'll go to the appeal?
0: Oh, no, no. Actually, I'd like to say no one would ever be stupid enough to do that, but we are living in New Zealand in the year...
12: We are.
0: 2026, aren't we, Simon, you know?
12: I could see more court time coming. I'm just amazed now, Sean, just how much has to go, if you will, all the way up to the Supreme Court, often on just what I think are ridiculous matters. And for what it's worth, I'm getting and losing a bit of faith in the courts as well, a number of decisions, not this one.
0: Yeah.
12: Make me shake my head.
0: Simon, if you were to go to field days, what gumboots would you wear?
12: Oh, well, I think your red bands are your traditional ones, aren't they?
0: Oh dear, you've fallen into my trap.
12: I thought I probably had.
0: So it has been decided generally, because the National Party are wearing blue check swan dries and red bands, and they're all going about red bands. Now, I've got a fair few rural listeners, and they're telling me that red bands are kind of the townies' gumboots. They're what townies think country people wear. They're actually the lowest. I found out so much about gumboots this morning. Red bands are the most basic Skellerat gumboot you can buy. There are actually red band jandals and low ankle red bands, literally for mums to go and watch sport in and stuff. So the red band is like your common garden variety gumboot, and you move up to these things called quattros, which apparently all the serious dairy guys wear. And the quattro is like your high end gumboot. They're all made by bloody Skellerat. So if you were going to wear red bands to field days, you would look like a wanker, basically, Simon.
12: Look, that would probably be true, and it would confirm I'm a townie. Somewhat to my defence, I don't think I'd probably wear any gumboots unless I was forced, because I hate the idea of turning up fake, if you will. And for me to turn up to field days, I have to buy a fresh set of gumboots and a swan dry. And for me, that's quite fake. And it looked far too new. You'd have to sort of roll in the dirt.
0: David Seymour was also just telling us that Andrew Hoggard, his MP, is giving grooming lessons to ACT MPs who aren't from the farming sector when they go to field days on how to mess up their gumboots to make them look more genuine. And it's like the Range Rover, you know, putting mud on the Range Rover when you're driving through town to make it look like it's a genuine farm vehicle. Look, Simon, we're doing very well. We're going to take an early break here on Free Speech Fridays just to try and figure out what the story is with Boise.
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0: We'll be back soon.
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1: 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You can visit them at fsu.nz, fsu.nz. We were going to have Alistair Boyce. I cannot believe it. Alistair's deer hunting, I think. And I think he's out of reception. Oh, jeez. Anyway, but it doesn't matter because we've got Simon O'Connor here. And we can carry on without Boyce. I imagine he's running down a ridge somewhere.
2: I feel demasculated now. Not only is Alistair out deer hunting, he would know his gumboots, and you've done that on both.
1: And I'm just left with you wimpy townie.
2: Let's
1: talk about some stuff that's happened. We've talked about the no-show at Field Days, but the other issue that's come up there, Simon, has been climate change, right? And the revelations that were we to stick to our pledge... Hang on, just a second. Oh, Boyce, you could join us.
3: Yeah, I got... I had to meet a dish of a swamp, but that 5G is a real thing, Sean.
1: The coverage issue. Absolutely, it's a real issue. All right, where are you precisely, though, Alistair?
3: I'm at the cut-off at Lake Wairarapa. I've done three Free Speech Fridays from... Exactly that location before.
1: And no coverage. Okay, you're still a bit dodgy. I'll let you catch your breath, but listen in. So, the climate change issue is coming to a head. If we're going to fulfil our obligations under the Paris Accord, we've got to pay $5 billion to some bureaucrat somewhere by the year 2030. Luxon has gone to Field Days and said, we're not going to send billions overseas. Well, I can't read that as anything, but eventually we're going to have to say, screw the Paris Accord, though the government won't say that. Meantime, we're spending $60 million on paying a company called AgriZero to stop cows farting, which seems to me, my mind, Simon, to be completely ridiculous. Either climate change is a real thing, or it's the great global con we all know it is.
2: Yeah, I think... For me, is climate changing? Yes, it does. It has. It's done for millennia. It's how we react to it. And it is, at the moment, a huge con, and particularly in the West. We're hobbling ourselves. You know, energy, power, all of these things is what we need more of for prosperity. More farming, more cows, more farting. All of this is actually what's good for us to progress. And we hobble ourselves. Yeah. We've got this whole industry, as you know. No, it's just a con. And by the way, Luxon knows darn well that actually we're not going to pull out of these agreements with them, and certainly if the left ever gets back in charge, and so the money will go offshore at some point.
1: Why doesn't he have more courage, Boyce, to say, we just had David Seymour on. He said, no, this stuff is gone. We opposed the whole Paris thing in the first place. Isn't it time we just bit the bullet and actually led the world in being rational, Alistair?
3: Yeah, he's sitting, teetering on the fence again. This 20-year old fashionable climate change catastrophization needs to be kicked for touch. And if Luxon and the National Party want to get anywhere near 30%, then they're going to have to start showing some strength on these issues.
1: And you think it was a bob each way at Field Days?
3: Oh, probably. Yeah, well, that's how he plays it, isn't it? Like he plays to his audience, and he tries to say the right things in the right place. That's how he deals with the media. The media, you know, like him being their little darling, and they like being treated like princesses.
1: Yeah. Alistair, we mentioned before when you were trying to get cell phone coverage. God, it is a real problem there. Was mentioning to Simon the one thing about Field Days, Labor saying, oh, we were never going to have a stall. Seymour saying they were. I've had reports that Hipkins was booed at Field Days. What do you think happened?
3: They just pulled out.
1: You reckon they pulled out?
3: Way too embarrassing for them. Way too embarrassing for Labor to be at a Field Day. Out in the rural sector, they're just pilloried. No one wants to know about Labor. They don't want to know about the Greens, and Te Pāti Māori are from a foreign somewhere out in space.
1: Yeah, but we've got the new Opportunity Party, which is the new Centre Party, haven't we, guys?
3: Well, any party that's advocating, that's the path to communism without a doubt. As soon as you get that universal...
1: basic income.
3: You've got no growth of an economy. You've just got a mindset that's going to destroy an economy.
1: Yeah. Simon, what are you making of TOP? They've just come out too and said they're against the What Is a Woman Bill.
2: Yeah, I posted some social commentary on it because I found it funny. They don't know what a woman is, but they definitely know what new taxes are. And, you know, you look at the TOP party's policies, it is far left, very, very left-wing. But the mainstream or legacy media, as you know, Sean, are working overtime. Huge coverage of
1: they are. They are just, you know, that 6% Roy Morgan poll, and suddenly Kwee Long or Kwee La or whatever her name is, she's everywhere.
2: Oh, absolutely. And obviously, you know, you've talked on polls before. Roy Morgan isn't seen as the key poll, and it's barely ever reported on when, you know, National goes up or Labour goes up. But, top at 6%, huge storylines, just annoying.
1: Okay. Boyce, you say they're left. Simon, you say they're left. I say they're left. They're left. And I think they're only redistributing votes on the left. Let's look, though, at the other big thing this week. Labour came out with its party list. And I think one of the good guys, one of the few Labour MPs had come on the platform, actually, Greg O'Connor, nowhere to be seen. And in fact, if you looked at white heterosexual males, I think only one or two in the top 12. At number one, Chris Hipkins. At number 12, Kieran McNulty. But boy, not a very diverse list, Alistair, is it?
3: No, that just exemplifies where they stand as a party. They're the new political class, just like TOP, and they're dominating the political class, and that's totally reflective and that sort of woke, totally non-diverse list, but they'll tell you it is diverse, but that doesn't reflect New Zealand whatsoever.
1: Yeah. Simon, also an absolute dearth of people from the South Island on their list.
2: Absolutely. I mean, that was one of the first things that struck me. I was like, gosh, that's a bit of a middle.
1: I just want to check. Hang on. You're not related to the O'Connors? To Damien and to Greg?
2: No, look, possibly way, way, way back, but no, we're not related. All three of us are in Parliament at the same time. But
1: was that confusing? Did that cause problems?
2: Not for us. We knew who we were, but for the poor sods trying to count votes. It's sort of O'Connor G, O'Connor S, O'Connor D. It's difficult, believe it or not. That's, but they're cousins, aren't they? I think Damien and Greg are related.
1: They're cousins, they're first cousins. Yeah.
2: But both, I like them both. And Greg was just a straight shooter. I mean, he's, for me, what I would term as the old school Labour, and that's why he's been pushed out. And, you know, the new list just exemplifies sort of the wokery that they've embraced. You know, the Labour today is not the Labour Party people often think of, you know, your David Longies and so forth. That's all gone.
1: Yeah. I look at Greg O'Connor, Alistair, and I think, geez, he could slot pretty easily into New Zealand First, couldn't he?
3: Oh, yeah, and he'd win. I believe he would win Wellington North if he stood for another party. He's done so much groundwork in that electorate. He beat Nicola Willis, not by a hell of a lot, but you knew he had knocked on the maximum amount of doors over a long period of time. He's out and about, and the whole trip is of him in his car.
1: You're breaking up a little bit there, Alistair. If you can move on now, closer or further away from the cell phone tower, that would work. The other interesting thing on the list is this guy who is the, what is he? He's the ethnic and community liaison officer at the police, and he's standing for Labour. He's quite high up on the list. Rakesh Naidu, Superintendent Rakesh Naidu. He's been stood down from duties. He didn't tell the boss until Friday, I think, that he was going to be on the list on Monday for Labour, but he must have been involved in this process for 6 months. Now, what do we think, Alistair? Has he done something wrong, or is that a bit off?
3: Oh, I think it's a bit off. I think it's a bit of a storm in a teacup, but it is definitely off. I think that's more of a beat up than it needs to be. I think there's bigger issues going on.
1: All right, but don't you want to have a politically impartial police force? And how can someone who's considering running for political office be politically impartial?
3: No, well, they're not. So he's had to be stood down, and he probably should have come out with it sooner. But, you know, it's a bit of a newbie situation, and, you know, Labor, I don't think, follow any sort of protocol. Hipkins' reaction to the whole thing was, well, the police should be more worried about it than us, or Richard Chambers in particular. Yeah. That was his reaction to it.
1: So the lefty media, of course, are covering for him now. They've got former race relations conciliators, Joris DeBries and I think Gig Fortein, saying what a good guy he is.
3: The political class going into action again, aren't they? Protecting their own.
1: Yeah. Simon, what do you reckon? A big breach of protocol or just a procedural stuff up?
4: Well, I think it's sort of in the middle of both of them. He should have informed his superiors earlier. And I think there is a difference, you know, with his being in the police and a senior police officer. I think it is different than, you know, the Tim Grosser examples that they're throwing out, which for me is a whataboutism. But no, he should have told his superiors. He would have known that he's thinking about joining the Labour Party for a long time. And look, you don't get to be 13 on the list without lots of discussion.
1: Yeah, without being pretty well in there, actually.
4: Oh, exactly right. You're deep in there. So it's a bad look. Look, you can make an argument, as you know, the lefty media are trying to do, that, you know, there's been a bit of an overreaction by the minister and the commissioner, but I think they're right to be annoyed.
1: I think the minister, and I saw him on Wednesday night, I think the minister's pretty pissed off about it because the level of planning to get to 13 on the list and the length of time over which he has been entertaining this and kept it utterly secret from his bosses, I think that really got Mitchell's back up. Even though normally say, I can't talk on operational matters, maybe this is more than an operational matter, Simon.
4: It is. It is more. It's a political matter. And look, there'll be a smallest element for National going, ooh, this is actually, you know, a big name within particularly the ethnic communities. He's well known, so it's a bit of a coup. But, you know, the context to all of this is the police are having a bad run at the moment from, obviously, the McSkimming situation. Obviously, Costa, I see three more cops have been arrested or charged over inappropriate stuff. Like, there's a trust and transparency issue with the police. And now here is one of the most senior commanders keeping his politics and his political ambitions a secret to the last moment. So I think that's what really adds fuel to this. It's a bad look from Naidu as the guy who's heading to Labour, and not a good look for the police.
1: Yeah, all right. Oh, look, Alistair, while I've got you here, have you ever been to Field Days?
3: No, I haven't, but I'd like to.
1: If you went to Field Days, what gumboots would you wear? Or what would you wear on your feet?
3: I don't even know what brand of gumboots I've got, but I've got gumboots, but they're pretty old and haggard. One of them's a cut-off pair from a pair of waders. They work quite well.
1: Okay. So you wouldn't... I don't think you'd be a pretender.
3: I'm not getting into the brand game of waders.
1: A lot of people saying red bands are like townies gumboots. They're what wannabes.
3: I don't think I've ever worn any. I don't believe in brands on gumboots.
1: All right. Look, guys, also I've got you here, and these aren't... We're kind of free-forming it now for various reasons. The Soccer World Cup, or football, I think it's called internationally, World Cup, is on. It's just begun. The first game is going now. I don't care what the result is. It's between Mexico and some other team. I don't know what
3: Mexico
1: team.
3: Mexico 1-0 up.
1: Who is it against? Who's the other
3: Mexico
1: team?
3: Mexico 1-0 up. So I can get that on my phone, but I can't get back for.
1: Okay. Who are they playing, Alistair?
3: I think it's South Africa.
1: Oh, okay. All right. Well, I don't care either way. Simon, are you excited by the Football World Cup? Oh, they're two up.
4: No. I mean, look, I'm someone who likes to play sport. I play football, or used to, but I'm not really a great watcher of it. So I've got lots of friends who are just, they are beyond excited that the FIFA World Cup's
1: on. I just cannot believe it, though. The number of people I know are interested in the English Premier League and stuff. It's just never done it for me. And Alistair, I think it is the most boring game to watch on television. I mean, I'd rather watch paint dry than a bunch of guys with fancy hairdos running around, you know, grabbing their shin bones and crying.
3: Yeah, I love the sport. It was an amazing experience.
1: Jeez, that coverage is just absolute crap, Boise. You are.
3: Is it?
1: Yeah, it is. It is absolute crap. All right, but it is going to be very interesting, guys. Tuesday, 1 o'clock in the afternoon, we are playing Iran in LA. The politics around that game is going to be amazing. I might actually watch that one as I pack to go away. And Simon, I'm glad I got you on today because you are coming up to ARC as well.
4: I am, and that's the other, as a quick side note, we're actually flying via Vancouver, which is where some of the FIFA games are on. My God, it's expensive. But yes, on the way to London, we'll be seeing you there.
1: All right, when do you take off, Simon?
4: Late next week. Rach and I hit the road.
1: Yeah, I'm going a little bit, I'm going midway next week. What are you hoping to get from that conference?
4: Oh, for me, it's probably twofold. I mean, ARC for people is long and short. It's a group of people who believe that Western civilization's got good value, that our traditions are worth saving. So I'm looking for some inspiration, but possibly a bit like yourself as well. It's making networks and connections and people I can, get back in contact with and interview and just have a chat.
1: Not some trepidation. I'm very curious as to what the vibe will be like in Britain. And, I probably spend too much time online and on social media. And my echo chamber tends to tell me that British civilization is crumbling. And I'll go there and there'll be rape gangs, roaming the streets of London. I know it's not going to be that bad, but I do have a sense of trepidation, Simon, about the environment. And particularly, looking at Belfast in the last couple of days, what the vibe is going to be like in the United Kingdom.
4: It's exactly what Rachel and I have been talking about, not in a fearful way, but just curious as we are in and about and around London. What's it going to be like? What's the atmosphere? I'd be interested to see if I just bump into, random people and just get their sense of what's going on. Because like you, it is a bit of an echo chamber online, but when I talk to friends and even some others I know go and to ARC who are already in London, they're like, yeah, it's not a good vibe there at the moment.
1: All right. Flying via Vancouver. What airline is that with?
4: I'm going to Air New Zealand. See, I can't fly via the likes of Hong Kong and Shanghai. So the China question. My advocacy as part of the Inter-Parliamentary Alliance on China means it's a high risk for me to travel via China anymore. So I don't...
1: Good Lord, I didn't... let's raise this then. The issue last week of the travel bans for those MPs, it's gone a bit quiet on that front. Winston seemed pretty upset about it. What did you make of that?
4: Oh, I thought it was bully boy behaviour by the Chinese Communist Party, but it's exactly what you expect. It's foreign interference. Our MPs are allowed to go and speak to whoever they bloody well want to. So what I want to see is when the Parliament resumes, there needs to be some strong statements starting from the Speaker to make it really clear that no country should be interfering with our democratic rights and harassing our MPs. I just think totally inappropriate.
1: Yeah. I want to finish up with this BSA story. I'm going to get to it in more detail after the news at 9 o'clock. Barry Soper and Heather Duplessis-Allen from Snooze Talk, News Talk ZB, have been pinged by the Broadcasting Standards Authority for some banter between them about a Benjamin Bussey Doyle, the ex-Green MP with the questionable social media profile. Barry got confused about calling him, and we called him, our editorial policy is that Doyle's a bloke and we'll call him a bloke, but because of the silly editorial policies of the Herald and ZB, Barry had to call in, I think, them, they. And he got it wrong. And at one stage, he called him it. Someone complained and said that was denigrating and dangerous to trans people in New Zealand. And what do you know? Our mates at the BSA upheld it. Alistair, can you believe it? Well, she probably can't you?
3: I can totally believe it. I listened to that live and it was hilarious. It was great radio.
1: And Barry was kind of tying himself up in knots because he, he was a normal bloke, wasn't he?
3: Yeah, he was as funny as hell, right? It was just hilarious radio, They get way too serious about this fashionable pronoun thing. And he called it out in a very humorous way and somewhat unintentionally.
1: And Heather had a go at him. So you don't think it denigrated or was dangerous to transgender people who, according to the Broadcasting Standards Authority, are the most put upon and vulnerable people in our society?
3: Being offended is in the eye of the beholder. So if you choose to be offended, you will be offended. No one needed to be offended by that exchange.
1: Yeah, I also know that Bussy Doyle never complained about it, and he was the only person, I suppose, who could have been offended. I actually talked to Barry last night. I said, look, if you want some more freedom, just come and work on the platform. We don't have to worry about that stuff. Simon, what do you think? It tells me that the BSA is horribly woke.
4: Oh, totally woke, ideologically captured, and in a complete joke. I mean, they just continue to prove why they need to go. I mean, obviously, you've been through their stupid ring around, you know, mumbo-jumbo, but, you know, ultimately, they pick and choose. I mean, there's a whole host of, if you will, broadcasting standard issues that they've chosen to ignore. I mean, the way that mainstream media dealt with the Posey Parker situation,
1: yeah,
4: or any of the other key ethical discussions, or COVID, you name them. You know, some really appalling broadcasts and bias. They don't even touch it. But, the woke issues, in this case, the trans issue, oh, no, we have to barrel on in. So, to me, it's sort of the sting in the tail. And if I might, Sean, one thing that struck me in the banter between Heather and Barry, Heather began to check herself.
1: Yeah.
4: She mentions the BSA in it, and that's not a reflection on her, but it, to me, says that wokery that's in these mainstream media, they're always thinking, always checking themselves.
1: And that, and Peter Boghossian, who the Free Speech Union brought out, said self-censorship is the most dangerous censorship.
4: 100%.
1: Yeah.
4: Peter's absolutely right. Yeah, I've sat down with him a few times. He's a smart cookie, but that was just my key takeaway from that bit of banter. As Alistair said, it was very amusing as Barry's tying himself in knots. But I was just struck, and again, it's not a reflection on Heather, but I was just struck that she was thinking the BSA the whole time. It's like, oh, gosh, that's not freedom.
1: Simon, thank you. We will see you in London in a week or so. Alistair, thank you for overcoming. And do not worry, Alistair, the telecommunication, what were they called? The telecom group that we talked to, the industry group that we talked to, that guy.
5: The telecommunications forum.
3: There's no problem.
1: It's all in your mind, Alistair.
3: There is a major problem.
1: Alistair Boyce and Simon O'Connor joining us for Free Speech Fridays, brought to you by the Free Speech Union, the champions of free speech in New Zealand. 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
8: In this update, climate change could drive up exposure to infectious bacteria found in our oceans. An article in the New Zealand Medical Journal says Vibrio bacteria can cause stomach bugs, ear and wound infections, and potential serious illness. The bacteria live in aquatic environments where people swim and collect shellfish and thrive in warmer conditions. Institute of Public Health and Forensic Science lead Nicola King says we already see more cases in summer and early autumn.
7: as our waters get warmer over time, we can expect to see more of these bacteria in our water for longer periods of time.
8: An estimated 2,000 New Zealanders marched through downtown Auckland today protesting against a bill proposed by New Zealand First. The bill would define a man and a woman in law and was supported by ACT and National at its first reading last month. Videos from the event show protesters filling the width of Queen Street with signs stating, "Winston is weird and you can't legislate our identities." A person died in a single vehicle crash in North Canterbury this morning. Two others were injured moderately on Lowburn White Rock Road near the Barkers Road intersection. A warning: the government's GP fees freeze announcement is misleading and will hurt patients' pockets down the track. The proposed changes being made to Health New Zealand's funding system would see GP fees fixed for 12 months from July and overall

The registry office today, guys. I've got a huge day ahead of me of work. I will not be able to make it. Thank you for the invite, and I hope, Kevin and Cherie, that everything goes incredibly well for you today on your happy day. It was lovely to meet you on the plane yesterday. All right, look, while I'm on that, just a couple of other messages. Do not forget, we only got 100 made of each of these, the new T-shirts, the No Mumbo Jumbo and Bye Bye BSA T-shirts. The only way you can buy them, you can't go and get them online at the shop. You have to go, no, you have to email hello@theplatform.kiwi, your name, your address, your size. If you're just buying one of them, specify I want one times mumbo jumbo with the size, or one times bye bye BSA with the size. $85 each. That includes postage and packaging apart from RDs and overseas. If you buy both, we'll give you a 10% discount if you buy one of each of these shirts. So hello@theplatform.kiwi is the address for that. I also want to remind you that on the 20th of this month, monthly subscription for the platform will rise for the first time in 2 years from $30 to $34. The annual subscription will remain static at $260, and you can see the big saving there if you come across and become an annual subscriber. $30 to $34. That is from the 20th of this month. First pay rise for the monthly subscription in 2 years. Okay? Rich, how am I getting on with Shubs doing the drive show? We've got some technical issues, and because of this problem, this Windows reboot, the 3G issue, I haven't got to it. I'm going to be honest, I've looked at some of Shubs' stuff too, and I do realise that it wouldn't be my editorial responsibility, but some of it is quite out there. So I'm thinking about it. I'm thinking about it. I really am. Zane, can you please email with all your details hello@theplatform.kiwi. hello@theplatform.kiwi, Zane. And I'll tell you what, and I presume you are a Platform Plus member, Zane. Yeah, the Shubs thing, look, yeah, it's busy. Did you just hint that Barry is getting a show on the platform? That'd be awesome. No. Let's go back now and revisit this BSA thing. It was interesting when I was Auckland. And look, we've been really nice. Let's not say anything nasty about Paul Goldsmith, because he said he wouldn't come on until we stopped being nasty to him. We haven't been nasty to him for at least 2 weeks. Though I may break that rule today. No, I won't. I won't. In Auckland, a lot of people came out. I was wearing my Bye Bye BSA T-shirt to do this, this celebrity roast. And a whole lot of people, platform people, turned up at HQ for this do on Wednesday, and that was lovely. But then yesterday morning I read Barry Soper has been pinged, and Heather Duplessy-Allen, broadcaster of the year, radio presenter of the year, have been pinged for having a conversation about Benjamin Bussy Doyle. Now, he calls himself Bussy. That's his problem. We had an editorial policy here that he was a bloke, so we were going to call him a bloke. We do not indulge people's issues. But they didn't. They called him they, them, and then at some stage it. And some Asian bloke, or Sheila, it's not clear, complained to the BSA, and the BSA, man, they took it seriously. They ran off to the Human Rights Commission and the Race Relations Commission to get an opinion on whether or not this was dangerous for what they call them, non-binary people. He's not a non-binary person, Bussy Doyle. He's not even a person, a man who thinks he's a woman. He's a woke wanker, is what he is. He's just a woke wanker. There is no such thing as non-binary unless you've got a very specific genetic condition. Otherwise, it is a mental condition. It is how you think. It is how you want to perceive yourself. But oh, no, no, Heather and Barry calling Benjamin Bussy Doyle it as they struggled with the stupidness of gender-neutral pronouns for the so-called
what were they called? Binary, non-binary.

0: Everyone's freaking binary. There is no such thing as non-binary except in a tiny, tiny, tiny amount of cases. But oh no, the BSA and the wokesters at the BSA spent months, and now apparently News Talk ZB is going to have to read by next Friday some sort of corrective apology on air. And I understand that inside News Talk ZB, perhaps encouraged by the firm stand taken by the platform against the BSA and the fact that the BSA may be getting disbanded, they may kick back and not accept this ruling. They may not read the apology. I'll try and get more on this early next week, but I'm going to say to ZB, if you want to be better broadcasters, better regulated broadcasters, stand up to them. Don't be wimps, Heather. Don't be wimps, Barry. Don't be wimps, Jason with Stanley. I know you've got it in your kids. I know you don't like living under the yoke of the BSA. So tell them, I mean, you are actually covered legally, but just tell them to get stuff. Tell them you don't like the decision. Take it to the next level. Don't say sorry for something that wasn't a mistake and didn't hurt anyone. Don't play the game. The other thing I heard in Auckland was from a number of people involved in broadcasting that it might be, there was some suggestion that Goldsmith, Minister Goldsmith, the lovely, warm-hearted Minister Goldsmith, who should come on this program to show that, he's saying it might take 2 years to disestablish the Broadcasting Standards Authority. But there was a guy at the Do who was a Platform Plus member on Wednesday night, and he was going to some sort of campaign thing the next morning with Goldsmith. And he says, I'm seeing Goldie next week, tomorrow. And I said, well, ask him how long before he can get rid of the BSA. And apparently Goldie said to him, 6 months after the election. So I've got two competing narratives there. I don't know. The other thing I'll tell you I don't know, and I'm going to ask for your guidance on this, because often you guys come up with very good ideas. So when they first rang and said, there are another two complaints, we're processing these three complaints, could you provide the days of the recordings and any thoughts you have on this? And I just said, get lost. I'm not providing you with anything. You've got nothing to do with me, even though you say you have. I've heard nothing from them, and I've heard nothing from them since the decision to ban them. Should I ask them what the hell's going on, if they're still trying me in absentia or not? Or should I just leave them to stew in their own? Look, I did say to Barry too when I talked to him, I said, if you want to really be able to say what you want, the only place you can work in New Zealand webcasting is on the platform. He laughed. We're going to catch up for a beer at some stage. Let's take a break at 16 past nine.
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0: Hello.
9: Justin here.
0: Justin, it's Sean Plunkett calling.
9: Oh, what do you want?
0: Well, what's turbo cancer?
9: What we've been seeing lots since the COVID jab. It's an advanced form of cancer.
0: All right. Are you a doctor?
9: Yeah. No.
0: What do you do for a job,
9: Justin? I listen to a lot of podcasts with doctors.
0: Yeah. So you did your research on the internet, Justin?
9: Yeah, well, where else do you mean to do
0: it? Now, you told me that I got my heart attack from the poison jab.
9: Yeah, that's fat.
0: I got it because I'm fat and I smoke.
9: No, well, you didn't have one before, but then you got it after the jab.
0: No, look, I was going to have one anyway, Justin.
9: No, you wouldn't.
0: No. I do know what my doctors told me, Justin. You don't.
9: Oh, yeah, and how much are your doctors being paid?
0: Nothing, Justin.
9: How do you know that?
0: Well, is there some massive conspiracy, Justin?
9: Yes, there is. There is, mate.
0: Oh, is there? Well, show me some evidence of the massive conspiracy.
9: I can send you some stuff.
0: Oh, God,
9: I can send you some
0: stop,
9: stuff if
0: Justin.
9: You want.
0: Could you please stop trolling
9: sheep?
0: Me?
9: You're a sheep, mate. You're a sheep. Bah, Sean the sheep, bah.
8: Plunkett Unchained on the platform.
0: All right, the advice is coming in thick and fast, my good mate John McLean. Sean, continue to completely blank the BSA. Don't dignify them with any more attention at all, says John. Take your advice, don't play their game and have a nerve. Let them stew in their woke pot. I am making an offer to Barry and Heather. If you want to come across and work somewhere that is free of the yoke of state control, I'll always find a place for you at the platform and with a good audience too. Who was first out of YouTube? Dave the Bogan from Christchurch. How are you?
10: I reckon, Sean. Yeah, Heather and Barry. Hey, gumboots song, Sean. If it weren't for your gumboots, where would you be? You'd be in hospital or infirmary. You would have a dose of the flu or even bleary disease.
0: Dave, I can presume you don't get many invites to karaoke bars.
10: Oh, well, sometimes. You're probably right. I was going to do the high pressure.
0: Please don't. That's all enough, Dave.
10: Okay. Hey, Heather and Barry, they've gone to Australia. Geez, hope they don't get any job offers over there because they've never been running hotter, the pair of them, have they? Hey?
0: Oh, I don't know.
10: That'd be a shame. That'd be a shame. Bloody hell, that'd be
0: but
10: a shame.
0: But they can't tell me. They don't know what a man isn't.
10: Bussy Doyle, that's paedophilia, Sean. The guy's a paedophile.
0: I can't let that stand. There's no proof that he was.
10: Hey, it's in the name, Sean. It's in the name.
0: The name is questionable,
10: himself.
0: But Dave, I can't let you defame him like that.
10: All right. BSA, the BSA, Sean, the BSA, right?
0: Yeah.
10: they're Labour shills. They are Labour shills. Shilly, shill, shill. That's what they are. They're just Labour shills. I mean, if that isn't dog's bollocks obvious to anybody... Yeah.
0: Can I just say, you know, Brenda from Gisborne's just texted in that she loves you, Dave.
10: I know a few South Africans, you know, Brenda.
0: Look, that's enough. Yeah. You guys get a room. Clint from Buffalo Beach, how are you, mate?
11: Yeah, good morning, Sean. Good morning. Hey, best wishes for your trip to...
0: Wednesday. I'm here. I'm still working Monday, Tuesday, then I'm off Wednesday morning.
11: Yeah, no. All the best, and we'll listen with interest. Hey, I know why it's called Mystery Creek, Sean, because I went there yesterday, and it's a mystery to me that not every New Zealander has done one trip.
0: Okay, have you done it before, Clint, or was that your first time?
11: No. 15 years ago, I was working on a stand.
0: Yeah.
11: But I needed to go yesterday, and it's just, in this world of negativity, for me, it was just 5 hours of absolute positiveness, innovation, it was just amazing. And I really, really call out to any Kiwi, you must go, particularly townies. Because I think, you know, if you didn't come away from that with a respect for the Brains Trust of New Zealand on show, and that's what it is, it'd be amazing. To talk to your issue this morning on climate change, I mean, the thing that I actually think it is, Mystery Creek is a metaphor for challenging climate change because of innovation, but also, you know, maybe 5% of the vehicles I saw were electric. 95% of them used the internal combustion engine. You know, I saw V8 tractors pulling loads of stuff and diesel combine harvesters and helicopters flying in and out. The internal combustion and turbine engines are still in leading our planet. So I thought that was really cool. And as I say, you know, call out. It was really just good New Zealanders getting on and creating
0: with what we are bloody good at. With what food. We are bloody good at, Clint.
11: And when you look at the whole climate change thing, you know, it's all about, we've got to cut back our cow farting and
0: it's
11: and
0: bullshit.
11: No, not at all. Well, in fact, you know, the moment a non-New Zealand food item gets brought somewhere in the world. Because of our efficiency, the carbon, you know, if you believe in all that BS, the carbon content goes up. So New Zealand should be just falling over itself to continue to preach that we are the most efficient farmers in the world. I'm not a farmer.
0: But, can I ask, Clint, and someone's just sent me a text, says, refreshingly, nothing is about race at field days. Are there bilingual signs at field days? Does it tell you on the big thing, does it have a Maori name for field days?
11: I didn't see one.
0: Funny that. How on earth could it not be a racist thing then? Sounds to me like it's colonial racism.
11: Yeah, well, I mean, I was sitting next to some people from the Philippines eating lunch. The diversity was all over the place. So I didn't see any drag queens reading to 5-year-olds.
0: But could that be? You must have gone on the wrong day, Clint.
11: I obviously did. No drag queens and pink gumboots. But hey, I also walked past the four political stands. The three and non. So, you know, National next to them was ACT, next to them was New Zealand First, and then an empty stand. And I really think that's where Labour was meant to
0: be. No sign of the Green Party or Te Pāti Māori.
11: No, though I did see a guy in a marijuana suit with a beard trying to...
0: The legalised cannabis party are always there.
11: Yeah, absolutely. But, hey, I thought the empty stand was absolutely a great metaphor for Labour. Anyway, it was an interesting day. I challenge every Kiwi, please get along, please understand... I think that sector is creating over 70% of our export.
0: Clint, I'll tell you
11: what amazing people.
0: I'll tell you what I did last night. I had a look online, did a virtual tour of somewhere I'm going to go in Paris called the Hotel des Invalides. It's where Napoleon's tomb is, and it's got an amazing military museum there. Yep. And I last went there, and it must have been 1988. As a relatively young man on a trip to Paris, and I'm going to go back there. But I was thinking today, you know what? The impact of that, going to that in Paris on me all those years ago, if someone were to come from France and go to field days, it'd have the same impact. I think there'd be the same awe and wonder in a different context as I get visiting Napoleon's tomb. It really is, if you have not been, people just do not get it, mate. You're right.
11: No, totally, totally, Sean. I've got a thing that reminds me of France every day hanging on my wall. It's my grandfather's war certificate from the First World War. Wow. He spent 2.5 years in the battlefields of France carrying shells to the guns and died an early age and completely deaf. I remember that all the time. But hey,
0: good on you.
11: No, just everyone must go. They must go.
0: Yeah. All right. Good on you, Clint. Yeah, I really do think Field Days has come of age, hasn't it? We've got, is the Manfield Field Days any good? I don't know. He said they didn't see a drag queen, but Hipkins and his crew were there. You said Act was going tomorrow in their pink gumboots, yeah. Aren't there drag queens reading to sheep or something?
12: That might be why Seymour's going tomorrow. That might be his job.
0: Yeah. Get us in trouble. You wouldn't see left-wing parties there. Too many real Kiwis at field days that can't be brainwashed. They're not saying at field days. They've gone all quiet on the politics of it. I read they stopped a stand there selling sex toys. That's interesting. I am going to ask you guys speculatively, as we are always trying to sell ads on the platform, how would you feel if we had ads for bedroom aids on the platform? I'm not saying this is going to happen. If it were going to happen, how would you feel if we had advertisements? They'd be very tasteful. And I'd tell Leah and Kelly to shut the F up about them. But if we had ads for bedroom aids, how would you feel? How would you feel about that? Pedram and Rich, please hang on. We've got to play another break.
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0: Look, some news just through. We got this through from Hugh, who is oftentimes Michael's producer. They've been chasing this story about a job advert at Whanganui Hospital. A job advert that, if I rightly remember, said that the health of Maori was the priority for people who would work in this job for Whanganui Health at Whanganui Hospital. Well, Simeon Brown has come right back on that. He's the Minister of Health, is he, Simeon Brown? He said, "This government is clear that New Zealand's public services, including our healthcare service, must deliver based on need, not ethnicity, and that the most qualified professionals must be hired for jobs. I have raised this with Health New Zealand and have once again made my expectations clear. I am advised that the job advert will be removed and replaced with one that meets this government's policy." And that's an issue Michael got into. It's about mumbo jumbo in our public service. And that is a win. That is a win for the platform, and it's a win for common sense. Thank you, Health Minister Simeon Brown. Now maybe you can explain why I don't get subsidised diabetes monitors, but if I was a Maori or Pacific Island person, I would. I'm going to look at that when I get back from overseas. Wow, lots of texts, lots of calls. Rich, thanks for waiting, mate. How are you?
18: Morning, Sean. If I was Simeon Brown, I would be going into Health New Zealand and I would be sacking those people.
0: Yeah.
18: Because they're blatantly ignoring the government and they keep doing it.
0: Yeah.
18: That's our issue, isn't it? We've had this. How many times does Simeon Brown have to keep telling these bloody woke bureaucrats that we're not running an ethnically based
0: health system?
18: Yeah, exactly. So it's kind of like, how many times does it have to be beat through the bloody drum of these people?
0: Yeah.
18: I'd be getting in there and getting rid of them, you know? But hey, Sean, did you happen to see the situation with Andrew Hoggard yesterday? With the situation with the chainsaw? Did you see that all over the media?
0: Oh, no. Someone's mentioned that. I didn't get time to get to that yesterday. What did he do that upset so many people?
18: So, I don't know if he was down in Queenstown or something, but he was in a video showing him, he was starting a chainsaw.
0: They're killing wilding pines, right?
18: And he did a drop star with a chainsaw, and some Karen went to, WorkSafe New Zealand and said, "Oh, no, that's not the way to do it. That's so unsafe. Why would a politician be doing that on social media?" It was just probably some woke left Karen, and then all the media and RNZ jumped on them and said, "Well, that's not how we do it." I mean, there's a lot of people that still do drop start, Sean, but isn't that just...
0: I'll be honest, Rich, I wouldn't know what a drop start is.
18: Well, you know, it's basically you use the chain and the cord and you pull it up and it just drops down. So instead of doing it the other way, where you... on the ground and you pull the cords.
0: I start running, put it on the frame, put your boot on it, make sure it's away and out of gear and... Oh, okay.
18: Yeah.
0: All right. So, frickin' what?
18: Yeah, exactly.
0: All
18: over the media.
0: Most of the mainstream media wouldn't know a chainsaw if it jumped up and bit them on the ass.
18: Yeah, exactly. And it's just a highlight. Well, I think they were just too busy wetting themselves, especially Guy in Espada with Kele Wong. It's just like, whoa, here we go. But the narrative's already starting, Sean, because they...
0: I told you weeks ago, didn't I, that they were going to do this, and they are.
18: Yeah.
0: It's looking increasingly desperate, mate.
18: Well, yeah, that's the thing, Sean. And when you go with what happened with the gender bill, they've now come out saying that this is going to harm New Zealanders and stuff, and it's just like, oh, we stand with the rainbow community.
0: It's
18: got nothing to do with that. Good crap.
0: Yeah, that's right. Yeah. All right, Rich, I thank you for your call, mate. Now, this is Pedram. Pedram. Is that right?
19: Hi. Yeah, that's Pedram, yeah.
0: Where's Pedram? Where's that name from? I've never, ever encountered it before in my life, mate.
19: It's a Persian name. It means
0: Persian
19: and peace.
0: Ah.
19: Yeah.
0: Nice. Oh, that's a nice... Then it's a nice name. Pedram, lovely to hear from you. How can I help?
19: Sorry, are we on the air?
0: Yes.
19: Or?
0: Yeah, we're
19: okay,
0: on the air.
19: So, I didn't know that. Okay, so look, because I'm a migrant, I've been living here about 20 years, and a lot of things has been happening, but the recent thing that has happened to me, and it's very concerning for me, I work as a GPS specialist and also honorary senior lecturer at Otago University.
0: You're a doctor?
19: Yeah.
0: Okay, cool.
19: I get medical students, and I've been waiting to get medical students this year. And on February, I put a few comments on LinkedIn about not mixing, because there was a discussion about not mixing Maori and English language for teaching children. And then I said I agree with what the Minister of Education says, and I don't think it's a good idea they mix two languages. They should teach both languages, but mixing two languages doesn't seem scientific to me. Anyway, after that, I got a warning letter from the NZGP College, and then I've been waiting to get medical students, and I was sending emails to the head of department.
0: No one's enrolling in your courses?
19: And nobody replied back to me that what's happening, and I was annoyed that this is an official of the department, why they don't respond back to my emails. And then I went there in person, and the head of department told me, oh, he's doing my paperwork, and they'll get back to me about my offer. And I said, I've got my contract signed 2 years ago to have medical students, and I've had three medical students so far. And then they got back to me a few days ago on the phone saying that, oh, Pedram, you put a few comments on social media and you're concerned about those comments. And I said, look, wait a minute, for educational purposes, so what were those comments? And if you guys were concerned, did you get back to me and say, oh, hey, Pedram, these are messages, comments are not appropriate, maybe you should have a chat? But they didn't do that. And I said, okay, so what are those comments? And he said, oh, you know, what were those comments? And I said, well, did anybody submit any complaint? Is any of my medical students were unhappy with my performance? He said, no, there's no complaint. Just some of the colleagues saw your comments and we got concerned. And I said, well, I mean, that's not good enough. You're just making some allegations about me, and you should tell me what I told on the social media. And did you have an educational meeting with me about what I said, if your purpose was educational, rather than not responding to my emails? And now you're telling me I cannot have medical students because of those comments.
0: Are they telling you you can no longer teach students?
19: Yeah, exactly. Until I read some of their things, like pamphlets about, I think it's about the policies about Maori culture and language, those kind of things, which is brilliant. But the thing is that I had to chase the matters to know what's happening, why they're not.
0: Where are things at now, Pedram?
19: So they sent me, and I said, can you just send me some official letter so I can go to the media? Because it's not about me, it's about an educational thing.
0: Yeah.
19: And they sent me two pamphlets to study. And then that's interesting. I said, okay, I want to do a master's degree overseas in Harvard University. It's $20,000. I need to do, what's the deadline? Okay, if I do these pamphlets for my learning, and then...
0: Pedram, I think you need to get in contact with the Free Speech Union.
19: Yeah, I'll do that. Actually, I've contacted them. I'm going to send an email. But
0: you need to... This is exactly what the Free Speech Union does, mate. They take a case like yours where you're clearly in the process of being cancelled by this institution. Right? It's Canterbury University? Otago University. Medical School at Otago, run by Grant Robertson, Otago University. You are in the process, Pedram, of being cancelled, and you must realise that.
19: But it's very sad because,
0: it's not just sad, it's out friggin' rageous, Pedram. Because you expressed your views based on science about an issue that you're not meant to disagree with the ideologues on. So I'm just going to say, I thank you for ringing me, but I think, Pedram, you need to go to the FSU and lay out your case to them via the Free Speech Union, FSU.nz. And you've written to them?
19: Yeah, yeah.
0: I will alert them to this and tell them to watch out. Can you give your contact details? Don't hang up when we finish talking, and Bella will take your contact details, mate, and we'll get into this.
19: Yeah, sure. Michael, thank you so much.
0: Who do you want to win the soccer next Tuesday?
19: Sorry?
0: Are you watching the soccer next Tuesday? Are you Iranian, Pedram?
19: Yeah, I'm Iranian.
0: Okay,
19: yeah,
0: who do you want to win the soccer next Tuesday in LA?
19: Is it between New Zealand and Iran?
0: New Zealand and Iran, mate, yeah.
19: Oh, gosh, difficult question for me to answer because I love both countries. So I don't know. It's a very difficult question for me. I love both of them to win, but
0: Pedram, lovely to meet you. And I think we're probably going to end up talking again soon about your story.
19: Thank you so
0: I thank you for sharing it with us this morning. And sorry, guys, I couldn't get deeper. I can tell there's a lot of stuff to be done. And geez, couldn't you just feel the chill wind of cancel culture? As Pedram said, suddenly everything changed and I wasn't getting students, and then they wanted to talk to me. I've been there, mate. It's not a nice feeling. And they will gaslight you all the way till they kick you in the shins or somewhere else and damage you. Ray, hang on. We have to go. We're going to take our last break.
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1: A lot of people saying, Sean, really interested in that Iranian doctor's story. Please keep in contact with him. Look, I'll be contacting him and getting more details. I just know I've been doing this a long time. There was a lot of detail to work through there. I want to get everything lined up. I don't think there's any... I think we could tell there was a story there just from talking to Padram. Lovely sounding guy. Isn't it funny? Otago University, where... it's okay for the Vice Chancellor, as Bill has just pointed out, okay for Grant Robertson to express his personal views in a mail out to everyone at the university. Padram makes opines about the scientific suitability of mixing languages when teaching young people, and it looks like he's in the process of being cancelled. Very interesting double standard, and I'm sure the FSU are going to be very interested in that case. So we will keep you, and you heard it here first, we will keep you in the loop. Sean, there is no such thing as tasteful adverts for a sex toy, says DM. Well, I'm floating this idea with you. I'm running it up the flagpole and seeing if it flutters. Sean, my God, Pedram couldn't be a better left-wing DEI hire if they tried, yet they're piling on to cancel him. What the fuck? My regards, WTF, he said. Oh, the BSA will come for me. No, they won't. Uh-huh. Ray, good morning.
4: Good morning. Might be some gentlemen that might get turned off by my conversation, but here I go. I was disgusted that they cancelled that stall at the field days because it was mostly about females' health, and it was showcasing products that help women after they've had birth with urinary incontinence. And
1: so it wasn't a sex aid thing.
4: It may have had a little bit of it, but it had other
1: things.
4: How
1: did you know, Ray? Have you seen it?
4: Because I read about it. I read about why they were stopped and what the women who had the stall said. Because I'm one of the women who have been damaged by vaginal mesh, and there are thousands of us in Australia, in New Zealand. We're costing ACC a fortune, and what these ladies were saying, that women in the country do not have access to proper pelvic floor exercises, especially after birth. And, you know, they're working on a farm, they've had their babies, and they're out there lifting stuff that they shouldn't be lifting, because they're not educated.
1: Yeah, okay, and you're right. Actually,
4: health.
1: I'm sorry. Thank you for getting it right. It was a sexual wellness stand, not a sex toy stand. Sheer Satisfaction, a New Zealand-based sex toy company, had hoped to showcase the range of pelvic and vaginal health products developed in consultation with pelvic health physiotherapist at the Mystery Event, Creek event this week. But the company was told its application to exhibit at the Agriculture Expo was declined because R18 products aren't permitted in the rural living section.
4: They're not R18. They're health products.
1: Well,
4: and
1: okay.
4: They should have been there right beside Chemist Warehouse.
1: We're going to get Nicola Ralph from Sheer Satisfaction. We're going to get her on the program on Monday.
4: Yep.
1: They could have Labor
4: and
1: Spot.
4: They could have Labor Spot.
1: You want to put a bunch of dildos there at field days, it would seem the Labor spot's made for them, isn't it? Because we know there's a spare spot there.
4: But yeah, I'd stand up for anything for, you know, we stand up for the mental health of the farmers and everything.
1: Yeah.
4: How about standing up for the physical health of the women that work hard on farms?
1: Good on you, Ray. And look, Ray, how would you feel if a sex aids company was to advertise on the platform? Would that be too much for you?
4: It'd have to be pretty discreet.
1: Well, look, how can an ad for that be discreet?
4: I'd have those women talking about pelvic floor things.
1: God, enough, Ray. You've got to go. Thank you. Thank you.
4: Bye.
1: Good on her. Sean, good morning.
5: Good morning, Sean. I think it's an interesting marketing concept. The platform, much like a sex toy, you're the gift that keeps on
1: giving.
5: I
1: don't know. Someone's just sent me a text, Sean, that says they could just sell inflatable sheep at the field days.
5: Well, the weird thing is, I think the Labor Party, they could use a Labor Party stand there, maybe sell transgender costumes, maybe Kieran McEnulty could model the gimp suits. I don't know, but
1: stop
5: I think if you look
1: it.
5: At the sex ad, if you look at the sex toy and shop ads on TV, they are quite discreet. They use careful language. They do put them in a broadcasting medium. I think it's not my thing, but I think the platform is mature enough and libertarian enough to look at a wider range of advertisers, and most people won't get offended.
1: All right. All right, Sean, thank you. Thank you, and I know you're a regular listener, so that has some weight. Thank you very much indeed. By Monday it's all over the field days, but let's get her on. Let's get her on, see what went wrong at field base. Let's try and make up for it next year. Next minute we'll have a tent at the field days with drag queens reading to the farm kids. No, you're not. I don't think that's ever going to happen. Sean, if it were the Trans Women's Health, Labor would be all over it, says Steve. Sean, also chainsaw, if... Oh, someone's... Yeah, to it. So the... welcome to the platform, family, Pedram. Also on the sex toys ads, go for it, Sean. If they're willing to throw money at the platform, then take it. Hopefully the ad is as fun as the Thunderdonk ad. Sex toys are a very real part of married couples' lives. When things get boring, it's about a fresh start. Bring the ads on, says Mark. Speak for yourself, Mark. Kind of not for a farming event, but no, Ray's explained what the stand was about, and I hope to talk to the person who wanted to run the stand and maybe sort the problem out again. No, Mark, I am not going to have platform-logoed sex aids. No, that is a hard no. I knew. Actually, you can't be trusted, you people.
6: We're not producing sex aids at
1: That's right. It's just we have someone who runs a company who's interested in advertising on the platform.
6: This is not going to be available in our merch
1: shop. Idea around. I thought I'd throw the idea around with you people, and you've been totally immature about it, in my humble opinion. You're like a bunch of children with a National Geographic with some African woman on the cover. Sean, the empty stalls to the left of the Act New Zealand First and National stands could be used as extra lavatory spaces. Also, red bands are just try-hard, tough crocs for townies. Don't get me started on crocs. I love crocs. I can see it now. Thunderbonk. Yeah, okay. So this is just the wrong thing for me to have raised. End of the show on a Friday. Sex toys might stop farmers getting split in half with divorce. Sean, if you guys do sex toy ads, Benedict Ong will buy if Michael advertises it. Sean, the politicians that had the dildo thrown at him confront the ad, says the Stephen Joyce half hour. Look, I probably scared them off now. Clearly there's a lot of interest, though. Sean, sex toy ads, I couldn't care less as long as it's a New Zealand business that is supporting the platform. Well said, Pam. If you've got a business and you'd like to advertise, sales@theplatform.kiwi. sales@theplatform.kiwi. Could I say also we seem to be stabilising some of the issues that a major Windows upgrade has caused with technological businesses, not just the platform, not just broadcasters, all over the country this week and indeed around the world. We believe, however, that changes to the mobile network are creating issues for people listening to us. We can do nothing about that. I'm sorry. Oh, you are not the real boss. Someone said Bella's showing she's becoming the real boss. Impressive. You've been told, Sean.
7: No.
1: Sex toy range at the platform, but let's make the theme song like the bye bye. Stop. No, Steve. No. Just stop. I wish I'd never said it now. You're laughing. Bella's in there laughing. I've just had made so many wrong calls this morning.
6: They're just so creative. They're jokes.
1: Yeah, well...
6: Thunderbonk really got me. That's really
1: Thunderbonk,
6: funny.
1: Yeah, you're laughing about Thunderbonk, aren't you? Good Lord. Good Lord. Hard no to Platform 6 toys. Laughed my ass off. Oh, I get it. I get it. I walked into that one, didn't I? I've got time for some real calls about climate change and serious political events. Please save me from the text machine is just scrolling with bad taste jokes. The number is 0800 33 2283. You can text me on 5050. This could go with Hide the Sausage Fridays. Oh, my God. Sean, Joe Rogan started out with the fresh fleshlight. Oh, God, did he? Platform Vodka. Well, God, I need one after this. Every marriage needs levelling up, and what better way to distress than bonk? We need to laugh about sex, as what they're saying has always been, happy wife, happy life, is true. You could do a cider, call it Dixon's. Oh, stop it. Tom, save me from the sea of bad taste jokes.
7: Okay.
1: I walked into that. Honestly. Oh, you've dropped.
7: Hey, you there?
1: Yep.
7: Good. Just regarding the constant bullshit regarding climate change being pushed upon us, it's just such fiction, and there needs to be a law put in place to make it illegal to spout that crap.
1: Because that's hate speech law, that's disinformation law, and that's bullshit too. We just need to stop buying the newspapers and watching the television channels that spout that rubbish.
7: But we're still paying for it regardless, though, Sean.
1: Yeah.
7: That's the problem.
1: Yeah, we are
7: with our
1: own
7: funding it whether we bloody buy it or not. So if no one buys the newspapers, the taxpayer's still going to pay for these wankers to spin this crap that no one's going to listen to. So why the hell, the point of the matter is, why the hell are we paying for this shit that we don't want to hear?
1: Yeah, well, it's just not true. And I mean, that one I read out of the Post this morning, you could just drive a truck, Tom, through the logic of the first six paragraphs of that story. And once you've done it, once you've pulled at the hanging thread, the whole thing falls to bits. It really does.
7: I know. Yeah. They come out with these stupid-ass bogus claims, and then they say, according to experts or scientists say, and it's all just such shit. And how much a year are we paying for RNZ, NZME, and all the other manure stream media outlets to spin this crap?
1: I hear you.
7: And the thing with this bloody Paris Accord, you know, any of our money that's still going overseas, because we have this big thing,
1: don't we? And I hope Tim Grosser and Michael get into this at 10:30 this morning. Oh, but then we'd lose all our trade deals. No, we wouldn't.
7: No, we won't.
1: I think this is changing. Everyone around the world is waking up to how bullshit all this is, Tom.
7: You know what would happen if we signed out of the Paris Accord and stopped sending our money over there?
1: Yeah, what?
7: The bureaucrat or the wanker who's got the luxury yacht is going to have trouble putting bloody fuel in his yacht to go luxury cruising.
1: Yeah, you're right, Tom.
7: Isn't it?
1: Damn right. Well said.
7: So we should actually get our money back, because it is a con, it is a fraud, and these bloody climate fraudsters should be punished for the lies they've spun. It's fraud, it's theft. I want my bloody money back.
1: Good on you, Tom. That was the message I wanted to get across this morning. It is a have, and we need a political party. Maybe it's ACT that says we're just not going to say the Emperor's covered in lovely clothes anymore. New Zealand should lead the way in leaving the Paris Accord. No, Craig from Maharaja Tours, I don't think Maharaja sex toys would sell well. For God's sake, get your minds out of the gutter. What a lovely week I've had with a day off in the middle. I'm here back Monday, Tuesday next week. Michael along after the news at 10, then Leah. What a great Friday it has been. Thank you, Bella.
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10: The wife has been planning this for some time, and the husband has no idea. And she's been saying things like, I'm absolutely miserable.
11: Yeah, but that's just woman going on. Don't expect us to take that seriously, do you? Yeah, miserable. Okay, well.
10: If you don't take it seriously, she might one day say, I'm out of here. And don't try and tell me you're great and whatever else, because I've been over you for some time.
11: That's very ungrateful of you. Look at everything I've given to you, and you're miserable. You could have sorted that out yourself. Why? Was I meant to make you less miserable, is the male response.
10: Well, yes, because you're the one who made me miserable.
11: How did I do that? I go to work. I work all hours of the day. I put in overtime. I save money. I give you a nice gifts. I bought you perfume last birthday. How can you be miserable?
10: The reason you bought me perfume was because you were misbehaving.
11: I wasn't misbehaving. I've told you about that. She came on to me. Nothing really happened.
10: It didn't mean anything. That's what you'll be telling me next.
11: Well, it didn't.
10: Well, that's
9: Michael Laws, Uncensored on the Platform.

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1: In this update, floods, landslides and storms may be the most common natural disasters in New Zealand, but earthquakes are considered scarier. A Natural Hazards Commission survey found most respondents expect a big earthquake could cause moderate to substantial damage to their home. 70% of surveyed homeowners say they're aware of how they can make their home safer and stronger, but time and money hold them back. Education manager Hamish Armstrong says there's no need to be scared, but we do need to be prepared.
2: Every small action makes a difference. You might not be able to do everything right now, but making a plan for it is a really important step, and making those initial checks is something that most New Zealanders can do themselves.
1: Police have made 5 arrests as part of a coordinated Trans-Tasman crackdown on outlaw motorcycle gangs. Members and associates of the Hells Angels Motorcycle Club now face 18 charges for firearms and Class A and B drug offences. Many other illegal items have also been seized during searches across Auckland. 400 bottles of alcohol were seized at a gang pad in Takanini, as well as more than $150,000 in cash and around $93,000 worth of jewellery. Just one major South Island ski field is opening on time following a warmer than expected start to winter. Coronet Peak is the first to open following a successful fortnight running its new snow-making factory on the Lerner Slopes. The Remarkables, Mount Hutt and Cardrona were also set to open, but a lack of cold weather has delayed this until next weekend. NZ Ski CEO Paul Anderson says they're expecting to get a decent fall of snow throughout the week ahead.
3: There's a couple of good systems coming through that are starting to trend to the southwest, which is fantastic for Queenstown. And then Mount Hutt gets the tail end of those.
1: Tonight's $5 million Lotto Powerball draw was being conducted off-air after a technical problem at TVNZ. Lotto said the draw's been done under scrutiny in line with processes used during the COVID-19 pandemic, and the Lotto numbers are now on the Lotto NZ website. That's news.
0: Plunkett Unchained.
4: Oliver, that speech will stand the test of time, my friend. I'm sure it will. I want to thank you for your courage, and I know many of our listeners in our

0: Good morning. It's what? Wednesday? Hump day. I'm Sean Plunkett. This is The Platform coming to you live. All right, what a show this morning. First up, more bullshit propaganda on global warming from the New Zealand Herald. Jacinda Ardern doesn't rule out running for Secretary General of the United Nations. We look at the somewhat forgotten war in Ukraine, and we meet the newest political party on the block for this year's election. All that, and the guys from Money Matters are talking ACC cover. All right, let's get into it. Our first interview isn't till 8:05. Kate Terska from Mahi for Ukraine will join us to talk about a war that no one really talks about much anymore, but is still going on, costing lives and causing misery. Also at 8:45 today, Juan Coffee. Here's the leader of this new party that I know nothing about, called the Balanced New Zealand Political Party. Can't be any nuttier than those Palestinian Jew haters, but let's find out what Balanced New Zealand is about. Then Harness Financial have got Your Money Matters. They're talking ACC and coverage. If you can't wear, and whether or not ACC and the state is enough to rely on. Interesting discussion there. Don't forget, if you want to talk to the boys, do it while they're in studio. Ask the question while they're in studio. I can't help. I can't help when they're gone, or before they're gone. All right, a couple of pieces kind of housekeeping that I've got for you this morning. What an interesting discussion we've had over the last couple of days about cell phone coverage and performance. And, geez, a very strange picture is emerging. Yesterday we heard from the industry body that represents the telecommunications. No problems. We are all collectively losing our minds over our cell phones cutting and dropping out. We went to TUANZ, Telecommunication Users Association of New Zealand. They really had no idea yesterday, did they? They said, we hadn't heard of anything.
1: Yeah, they said they hadn't heard anything, but they are open to chatting with us.
0: Well, that's tough because they can't get any calls because the phones aren't working. But so they say nothing's happening and we're all collectively insane. But that interesting conversation with CB Woodhouse, I'm going to publish the guts. He sent me, and thanks, CB, from Voyager New Zealand. CB sent me a kind of idiot's guide to what happens with 3G and 4G. We're going to publish that in the opinion section of the Platform website and apps, hopefully this week. In fact, today, if I get my act together. And that's just a very good, so you can sit in the pub like Cliff the Mailman and Cheers and actually know what you're blathering on about. And I also spoke yesterday, and I thank him very much for taking my call, to Jason Paris, the chief executive of One New Zealand, which operates one of the biggest cell phone networks in the country. And you know what? He said, look, I haven't heard of this, Sean, but if people have got problems, they email me and he says, I promise I will investigate and I will look into every complaint I get. So, and then he sent me his email. So I'm going to, and he said, that's fine, you can put this out on air. If you are having problems with mobile coverage with your phone and you are on the One network, send details of your complaint, and I guess he'll want to know where you live, where the problem occurred, what the problem is, what sort of phone you've got, and maybe what plan you're on. You send that to Jason, just Jason, I think, Jason, dot Paris, spelt like the city, where I'll be this time next week, Paris, P-A-R-I-S, Jason.Paris at one, spelt out, O-N-E, one.nz. Jason.Paris at one.nz. If you are having problems,

0: or have been having problems with your cell phone coverage and the performance of your mobile phone and mobile network, and you are on the One network, email your troubles to jason.paris@one.nz, and he has given me his personal guarantee that he will get technical people to look into these problems. And I don't think you can actually ask better than that. But it does seem to me we have the real world, which you people are living in and experiencing, and there are bumps and there are problems with mobile coverage. And then there seems to me to be the corporate, the lobbyist, the associations world, where there is nothing to see here and there is no problem. I will tell you, as a broadcaster and a journalist of some years' experience, I know the response we've got over the last 2 days tells me there is something going on. And good on Jason Paris for at least promising to look into it. There you go. We've done our little bit for consumerism there. What do we do next before the break? Okay. You know that I played that amazing clip of Helen Clark talking about how there is a desperate need when Antonio Guterres is replaced as the head of the United Nations at the end of this year, that a woman needs to take the role. It was a big DEI pitch from Helen that we played. Was it yesterday on air? Yeah, yesterday. Well, I asked the question, and many of you thought, yes, she was paving the way for Jacinda Ardern, the former, well, kind of living in exile now, former Prime Minister of New Zealand, to have a pitch at the UN job. And it seemed a lot of the things that Helen said as Secretary General would need are qualities that Jacinda Ardern claims to have: empathy, kindness, a desire for peace. So I thought it was interesting to see Jacinda, who's now been kind of adopted by the woke Australian media as, you know, wonderful Jacinda, now that she's living in Australia. She was on TV on, I think, Channel 9 yesterday morning. Let's have a listen to what Jacinda had to say.
1: Is there something you'd like to, you know, to do in the public eye again?
2: Yeah, I enjoy being small. Mm. I enjoy the privacy of just living a very normal life. But at the same time, there are things I want to change in the world. And so I've decided that, you know, if that means being out in public still, then I'm willing to do that. But it's not something that I miss. What I miss are the people that I worked with and the ability to just do something useful in the world as well.
1: Really, are you going to run for office here in Australia?
2: It's a hard no. It's a hard no.
3: You have to rescind your citizenship in New Zealand.
2: I'm even reluctant about, you know, the Parents Association.
1: Hey, listen, that's with good reason. Those things are to be feared.
3: Yeah, they are. Stay out of the group chats, that's right?
0: Interesting, right? If I was called upon, and I think I can change the world, if I was called upon, I'd be back in there. Not running for office in Australia. Can't be asked being on the Parent Teacher Association. But if I was called upon to change the world and I could get the old team back together, sounds to me like she is laying the groundwork for a tilt at the UN job. That is not quite specifically ruling everything out, but not an opportunity to be a global leader and change the world. How interesting. I think it would be more interesting now to find out where her old staff members are. What was his name? Ralph? Andrew Campbell? Are they getting together, perhaps with the connivance of woke public servants in foreign affairs in New Zealand? And are they getting to run? They're getting ready to run with the assistance of Helen Clark and the elders and give Jacinda a pitch at the United Nations. So specific. Won't run in Australia. Couldn't run here. Won't stand for the PTA. But if I get a chance to change the world and be a global leader, and I can get the old team back together, I'd be there. I found that absolutely fascinating. Does that scare the bejesus out of you? All right, let's go to the break.
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1: The Right Honourable Winston Peters, leader of New Zealand First, invites you and your family to a public meeting at Cambridge Town Hall on Sunday, 14th of June at 2 p.m. Tell your friends about the public meeting with Winston Peters at Cambridge Town Hall on Sunday, 14th of June at 2 p.m. All welcome. 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
2: Look, in relation to telecommunications and things going square, we had a few texts this morning about people having cutouts. 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But we cannot go barking and chasing every passing car. We need you to give details and we need to send you to send it to hello@theplatform.kiwi so we can logically proceed to fix it. I'm not saying we don't have problems. Indeed, we do. Very hard to fix them if we've only got a bunch of angry texts to run off. So hello@theplatform.kiwi, you email your issue and we can put it all together and proceed to fix it and find out if there is a problem. Sean, Jason asked, and I've now just emailed him, as he suggested, so he can investigate the phone issue. Yep. And I'll check in with Jason to see how many issues he's had emailed to him. It's jason.paris@spark... at one.nz. jason.paris@one.nz. And you can't really ask more than that, and I'm asking you to email me if you've got problems with the platform. hello@theplatform.kiwi. I'm not mad enough to give out my particular email address, am I? All right, let's get now the Jacinda Ardern. I know what I'm seeing, and I'm pretty good at reading the tea leaves. She's getting ready for a crack. Sean, I saw Helen Clark's video, the video with the strange lighting and piano music. Helen has a new set of top teeth. Very interesting. Cheers, Brenda. Angela says, us conspiracy theorists knew this is where she has been programmed to end up. Evil, says Angela. Sean, that's all we need, more suicide empathy from a power-hungry psychopath. That's from Dave. Gosh, this is a very positive reaction, isn't it? You can ring in and discuss it too. 0800 332 283. Sean, really, Sean, poor timing. Just trying to organise my coffee and breakfast and I'm hit by a Jacinda Ardern-shaped wave of nausea. Could you please give an advisory before exposing us to that woman, says Neil. Sean, I haven't had any issues with my cell phone up until now, but just heard the interview with Ardern and the phone is now in pieces against the wall, says Andrew. Oh, I'm sorry. I do apologise. Sean, if that's the case, then maybe a third term for Trump is worth pushing to make sure the UN is impotent in her term. What a nightmare. I think the UN's impotent now, I'm going to be honest. Look, I've been thinking, how do we get another term of Trump? Because there is a two-term limit that was introduced after FDR, I think, had three terms. A two-term limit on presidency. I think Trump could argue before the Supreme Court, it's two consecutive terms. You have to give up after two consecutive terms. Well, so he'd still get another one, Trump, wouldn't he? Was that something about phone service or what?
3: Yeah, about the issue with... He's having issues with the app.
2: Okay, did you tell her to reload, turn it off and turn it on again?
3: I told him to email us.
2: Okay, and maybe you want to read... There is a new version of the app, of course. I'm also going to tell you, just to remind you on this, no video streaming on Facebook. If you want the video streaming, you can become a Platform Plus member. That's $34 a month as of the 20th. And I think it's $230 a year for an annual subscription. Much better deal, $230.
3: I think it's $260.
2: $60 a year for the annual subscription. I think we need to check that. I think we're still charging $230. I bloody hope we're not, but... Okay, $260. And I'm also going to tell you something else I decided last night. We have always said you can listen to the platform for free, and that is always going to be the case. So you can listen to the platform for free via the app, via our website. We did have a system for the last 3 or 4 years where the full interviews, our full interviews, were available for a week until they went behind our paywall. I think our paying customers deserve better than that. We are not going to make our full interviews available for free for a week. You can listen free. And everything else, if you want, you'll get little clips of the interviews, 2 or 3 minutes, and you can watch them on the webs, on the Facebook. You can watch them on the X. But if you want the full thing, the full experience, you've got to become a Platform Plus member or sign up to the YouTube channel, which is a separate subscription. So there you go. I'm just telling it like it is. I've got to keep the platform afloat in a very tough environment. Sean, could Trump nominate J.D. Vance for next president and Trump is running mate, then Vance gets elected, then resigns and Trump takes over? I like that. That's a very Russian way to do it. That's the Putin used to do with Medvedev. Sean, how does Trump get another term, you ask? Why doesn't he just do what Obama did? He installs a senile old man as a front man and then works from the shadows, says Niz. Sean, I'd like to know from the current government who would support Jacinda running. This is interesting. I asked Winston to come on and discuss this, and what did we get from his people?
3: That it's all just speculative at the moment and he doesn't like to speculate.
2: Which isn't... No, it's not happening, is it? No.
3: Yeah, he just doesn't like to comment on things till they're announced.
2: He says he is desperately trying to stop it happening, I suspect, behind the scenes. But we're onto it here at the platform. Samantha, I don't know. Samantha, send me an email. hello@theplatform.kiwi. Rich, send me an email. hello@theplatform.kiwi with what your problem is. Sean, you already don't get full interviews if you're not a Platform Plus member. Cheers, Willie. Oh, don't you? Okay. Sean, at least we'll be rid of that horrible woman from this side of the planet for a while if she goes to the UN, says Melissa. Morning, Sean. I'd like to know from the current government who would support Jacinda running, because it would be a defining moment for me, and any party that would support her won't get my vote. Well, you see, I think the feeling would be amongst all political parties that it would be good to have a New Zealander, even if it was Jacinda, as Secretary General of the United Nations. I just think that's the way we roll. $260, thank you, it is $260. My annual renew last week was $260, and we're holding it there while we're putting up the price of monthly. Thank you, you're right. Sean, I thought Trump wouldn't be able to stand again, but he could be nominated as Vice President. Yeah, I just think he should say, oh, that meant consecutive, and just give it another crack. Sean, damn it, Sean, I need to have my breakfast again. There should be a law against playing that voice before people go to work. It's just not healthy for the workplace, says Karen. Someone else says, so Jacinda has some gas in the tank now. Well, it was specific. She said, didn't say, no, no, that's me. I'm done. Private, quiet life with Neve and what's his name? Clark. Yeah, Clark.
3: Well, she wouldn't be on the TV at all if she was...
2: Yes.
3: Cunning for a private life.
2: Yes, that's a really good point, actually. That's a very good point, Bella. What was she doing on the TV at all if she's not preparing the ground for a run at the United Nations? Sean, piss off, Angela. Everyone has been predicted Jacinda having a crack at the UN, not just conspiracy nutters. Okay. Well, the question is, should we support her? And what are the political costs to a party in New Zealand? And maybe, I'll tell you what may be happening here, that issue isn't till the end of the year. That's when Guterres steps down. And maybe National and ACT and New Zealand First, who would probably support having a New Zealander in the role, therefore would support Jacinda's candidacy, but they know it would piss off their supporters. Maybe they're just trying to keep this off the agenda, the coalition, until after the election, which would be a naughty thing to do. Obviously, Labor and the Greens and the Maori Party would have a wide on for Jacinda becoming the Secretary General of the UN. Sean, regarding Ardern, good for New Zealand is a fiction. Who knows where the current Secretary General came from? Oh, I don't know, where is Guterres? Was he Spanish or something? That's Tony from Tasman. Sean, if Luxon has anything to do with it, Jacinda will get a full endorsement from the New Zealand government. Well, she got a damehood, didn't she? Yeah, good point, Dave. Good point. Sean, JA is a liar, so you can't believe a word she says Willie. Okay, Willie, but let's just talk about the wider issues, eh? Regarding Sean, I don't know which was worse. Oh, dear me. I don't know which was worse, hearing Jacinda waffle on or that awful maniacal laughter from the host. My ears hurt from that. Sean, Jacinda was no longer needed in the USO, so she ended up in Australia with no further offers of employment. The UN is only a wish. She's fishing for offers, any offers, says Murray. The UN is woke anyway, globalist pork chops. I agree with all of that. We're going to talk more about the UN on a different matter, on the matter of climate change and also what happened, didn't happen in Wellington yesterday. All right, on our hotspot weather location, Dave says, this is getting too easy now with AI. Sean, Lucifer Stream is situated deep within the Southern Alps of the Canterbury region. Ah, maybe you're right. Okay, Mr. AI expert Dave. Why is it called Lucifer Stream? Why is it called Lucifer Stream? Dave, I'm waiting. Come on, Mr. AI, you tell me. All right, let's move on. I still want to talk about the United Nations and weather and just the never-ending stream of absolute rubbish we are being told about man-made climate change. And I guess this is... I was going to cover this anyway when I saw the story yesterday. But it's very interesting in the context of what happened in Wellington over the last 24, 48 hours. Firstly, let's go to the Herald, who have taken a story from Agence France-Presse. And I'm going to read this story to you. The headline on this Herald story, UN, United Nations, so it's linked to the story we've just been talking about, calls for urgent global action as oceans are warming and rising faster. My God, that's scary. So I want to read the story. Oceans are in a deepening crisis that demands. Do crises demand things or are they just crises? That demands urgent global action. A major UN report has warned. Report has warned UN. I'm already getting skeptical about the story. UN report and warned all in the same sentence. That's a problem. Sea levels and temperatures are rising. Ice cover is shrinking and marine ecosystems are under mounting strain. That's just a statement of fact. The 1,352-page World Ocean Assessment, the culmination of 5 years of work by 600 international scientists, details the growing toll of climate change, pollution and overfishing in our oceans. So it's a big report that lots of scientists or people have been paid lots of money to spend 5 years working on. And it's scary. That's what I'm getting out of the story so far. Next sentence. It said, the report said, no, its authors would have said, the ocean is the foundation of life on Earth. Well, no, the sun is really, the energy of the sun is. But its health is at grave risk as ecosystems and habitats approach or surpass critical tipping points. The report warned of a deepening crisis as climate change, pollution, overfishing and biodiversity loss put ocean systems under severe strain. The findings demand urgent action through stronger multilateral cooperation, greater ambition and decisions grounded in the best available science. The report welcomed. The report can't welcome anything. It's just a report. It doesn't have emotions. Welcomed a UN treaty that came into force in January to protect and sustainably use marine life in international waters, blah, blah, blah, historic milestone, blah, blah, blah. The UN Secretary General Antonio Guterres says we cannot keep treating the oceans as limitless. We must build a new relationship with the ocean. What, on Tinder? We take the ocean out for dinner? Grounded in science, framed by international law and built on shared responsibility. You get the picture. A call for one world government. Unsubstantiated claims of disaster. And I remind you, 20 years since Al Gore said all the glaciers would be gone, there'd be no ice in Antarctica, Greenland would have no snow on it, and Manhattan would be underwater due to ocean rise, none of which has happened. There haven't been thousands of extinctions. And this report is just another brick in the wall of bullshit that has been built by outfits like the United Nations. And I have to say to the Herald, how can you keep republishing crap like this from AFP? At some stage, collectively, the world's media have to say, we are not perpetrating this lie anymore. But no, and people will wave this report and reports of this report around as if it's the real world. And we all know, and we increasingly know, it is not. And kind of apropos of that, let's look at what happened in Wellington over the last 48 hours. Yes, severe swells. There were high swells. It was a great day for surfing. And NIWA warns the council, and the council tells people, and we get the burp, burp on our phones, and some people evacuate, and then nothing happens. Now, it was very funny. A cartoon written in the Post this morning by, and I cannot believe this woman, who's just basically a Marxist who can do line drawings, this woman, Sharon Murdoch, was made the 2026 New Zealand Media Awards Cartoonist of the Year. I have never laughed or even smiled at a Sharon Murdoch cartoon. It is just left-wing propaganda with no particular wit, not well drawn. And a cartoon in the Post newspaper this morning, Wellington's newspaper, a guy in a car, of course a white guy who looks a little bit older, oh blah blah, and he's saying, oh blah blah, crying wolf about climate change again. And then the next panel has a wolf, a sodden wolf being inundated by waves, and it says, and a mournful sound was heard from the coast. Well, of course, Sharon, that didn't happen. That just didn't happen yesterday, Sharon Murdoch. So your cartoon actually was just complete bullshit. But you put that bullshit of the cartoon together with the UN calls for urgent global action, and you just wonder when, collectively, there's going to be the tipping point back to sanity. Back to sanity, and the cult of climate change will stop, and we will stop scaring the bejesus out of us. Now, Michael had a crack at Little and everything yesterday. I'm going to say this. When it comes to civil defence, I believe better safe than sorry is the best way to go. But the problem is, unless we have a set of criteria that is more specific for calling civil defence emergencies, which we're out of now in Wellington, it's all back to normal, you are going to have the problem of people not trusting the warnings. And I found it hard yesterday to find a Wellingtonian when we talked about it who was really taking it seriously. So I don't know, there's a happy middle ground, and I hate the idea that people will be killed in emergencies or in civil defence or in weather events, but it does happen. But the problem is, the bigger the lies we tell about climate change, and I don't know, I get the feeling that the people making the predictions about the waves in Wellington yesterday have been so indoctrinated by the global propaganda around climate change, they kind of want there to be a disaster because it confirms their belief that man is destroying the planet. And I think it creates a mindset where we are overly sensitive about disasters and emergencies. So I don't know what the right way forward is. I am not actually, as a Wellingtonian, going to go hard on Andrew Little. But I think we've got to stop saying the world is ending and that urgent action is needed, and we have to have one world government because it rains occasionally. That's all. That's all. That's all I'm saying. We've got a call. Matt, good morning.
4: Yeah, good morning, Mr. Plunkett. I'm with you. I'm over this crap, this climate change bullshit and this thing in Wellington. You say it's just a joke, like, and it's because these leaders, these mayors, you know, like our Tim King mayor down here in Tasman, no one's got the balls to actually stand up afterwards there's been an issue and go, you know what, you moron, you got flooded because you built your house in a riverbed, or you built right next to the ocean. It's not our problem, it's not council's problem, it's not government's problem, it's your problem. So I'm just done with it. You know, like yesterday, how pathetic they're going, all these warnings that come out for Wellington. Yeah, from what I saw, it was nothing different than a normal windy
2: and
4: Wellington.
2: And that's kind of like, you know, this bullshit story in the Herald, UN calls for urgent global action as oceans are warming and rising faster. You know what they're rising by a year? 4 millimetres.
4: It's just, honestly, Sean, like, I'd love people to go and watch, I don't know if you've seen it, go and watch the YouTube video documentary. It's called Snowball Earth, and when the Earth was in a snowball state and what happened and why it happened and all, we're talking 600 million years ago, nothing to do with bloody human beings. Okay. People, if they think that we're doing something to the globe, they are just delusional. We are here for such a minuscule amount of time over the period of the Earth's life cycle. There's nothing we could do to change it. If we could pump as much crap into the atmosphere if we tried, and it wouldn't make an ounce of difference.
2: Yeah, yeah.
4: Let one volcano go off, decent volcano go off, and it'll make us look like buddy peasants.
2: Yeah, thank you.
4: Dreaming.
2: Thank you, Matt. Cheers. Let's go to a break.
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2: We do have some audio breakup and some web issues this morning. The team, thanks to some frantic phone calls during that commercial break, the team are onto it. So do stick with us. Could I also add, just in general terms, in case you didn't know, Windows operating system did a major update in the last 2 weeks for, and a lot of broadcast and internet technology has Windows components in it, and it caused massive problems for us. It reset our security firewalls, so programs with protocols that talk to each other to keep our very small network going were locked out of talking to each other by the Windows update. It caused chaos, apparently, in many companies and many industries with this update, and we've just fixed that. We may have still have a gremlin in the system after that. It's a hell of a thing. Running a company that is kind of in its infrastructure dependent on a whole lot of different pieces of code and programs and suppliers. But hell, it's fun. So do stick with us. And specific problems, hello at theplatform.kiwi is the place to complain. I can't fix them if you script me on air, but we can say, oh, there's something up this morning. Dropping in and out. Yeah, Bruce, we're on to it. Sean, who wrote the script on Ardern being Secretary General of the United Nations? Stephen King, says Ian. But back to this thing about the global action, on climate change, and it is that propaganda which leads to the overreaction yesterday at a local level. I think it's deeply concerning, and I think we do have to do it. Now, someone tells me that Sharon Murdoch is a 66-year-old woman who lives in Invercargill. Well, she's got manure for brains, Sharon, and you can't draw. Why not just retire down there in Invercargill? Sean, are you trying to gain Winston's cooker audience by stirring the James DeCinder pot? That's from John the Lefty. No, John, I'm giving you my years of experience. And look, even Bella could see it. Well, that wasn't meant to be insulting. Bella says, well, if she wants a private life, what she's doing on Australian breakfast television? She's signalling. She's signalling that I'm up for the big job. And I'm going to get the old team from when I was Prime Minister of New Zealand together. And Helen Clark said that they need a woman at the UN. And, oh, if I could change the world, I'd get back into it. Come on. Come on. I'm not trying to scare anyone. I'm trying to make us aware. Bless you, Matua Sean, have a good day, old fella. Sean, have you mentioned the attempted beheading in Belfast? No, I haven't yet. You obviously know about that story from journalists that work in Belfast. What could I contribute? Nothing. Nothing at this stage. So, if you want that news, you go to where you got that news from. If you want to hear what we do, you come to us. Okay, thank you. We are on to this. Agence France press report. Once again, more evidence that all bad ideas are French, says Neil. I didn't pick, wasn't in my bingo card that someone would go francophobe on us this morning, Neil. It really wasn't. Yeah, John is the recovering wokey from Auckland. Now, I challenged someone, Dave. I said, oh, you tell me what Lucifer Stream, why it's called Lucifer Stream. Damn it, he did. The AI is working. So Lucifer Stream in the Mackenzie country is called Lucifer Stream. There was a hut there and there were two blokes there, I think in the early 1900s, and the hut burnt down. Terrible. And they had a lot of camera gear and stuff. They lost a lot. And what caused the hut to burn down? Well, Lucifer non-safety matches were involved in it. So it wasn't the devil, it was the Lucifer match. And it was called Lucifer Hut, and then it became Lucifer Stream. And it's a neat wee story. Anyone ever been there? I don't think you can get there by AI, Dave, can you? Seeing we seem to be into a little bit of an issue this morning. Can you tell us more about Helen Clark's new teeth, please? No, I can't. I have no knowledge of Helen Clark's new teeth. Sean, would she be the first Director General of the UN from Australia? Well, see, I don't... If Australia are going to put her up, if she gets Australian citizenship, I'd be cool with that. They can have her. And then they can say Australia's got a Director General, a Secretary General of the United Nations. And I think it would be good for the world because I think it would mean the end of the United Nations. Not that it shouldn't end anyway. Trump will likely be out like a shot once she breaks cover and she's one big bag of cringe. That is from Grant. Well, you heard it here first, folks, but I'm really interested to know, and Winston doesn't want to talk about it, and I bet you Luxo doesn't want to talk about it. I'm really interested to know if we will be or have been providing logistical, financial and diplomatic support. And I actually think what we need to do, hunt down in the next few days, who leads our delegation to the United Nations and what is their involvement in any campaign or campaigning for the replacement for the Secretary General? Someone at Foreign Affairs, and they're bastards to deal with diplomats in Foreign Affairs. They are the least accountable public servants that we have, putting things into trade agreements and stuff like that. Sean, read Jacinda in the UN, just a question here. How about New Zealand supports Jacinda's nomination, but the New Zealand government gets out of the UN? Well, I think the Australians can do it. Sean, with regards to climate, the alarmists never mention the 2 degrees axis tilt that the Earth goes through over a period of time. Yeah, but you do. You've told me. If she does become Australian, it will mean that we have given up Far Lap twice. Stop it! Didn't get time to pre-read that. No way Jacinda in any role would reflect well on New Zealand, says Steve. I don't know what that's about. Transphobe. Francophobe, I said. Oh, francophobe, certainly not. Just not yet recovered from their state-sponsored terrorism in Auckland and its aftermath, says Neil. Oh, you've got to let the Rainbow Warrior thing go. He was Portuguese, the guy who died. I put climate change and Ukraine together, both for wokester globalists. Oh, well, that's funny, because we're going to be talking about Ukraine with Kate Terska from Mahi for Ukraine. We're going to be talking to her after the break, after the 8 o'clock news. Sean, if she got Australian citizenship, it would raise the IQ of both countries. Do you remember who said that? Yes, Rob Muldoon. Jacinda should write another book titled How to Stuff a Country and It Will Be Successful in a Woke World. Cheers, Jason. I didn't know that was such a witty text, Jason. Sean, I heard the Lucifer Hut burnt down from climate change, says Andrew. Sean, I've seen that episode of Star Wars. Palpatine becomes the Emperor. We don't need her to become Emperor Adern, says Scott. Sean, I don't know what's worse, listening to Adern or listening to my workmate, Zane, talking about his, that's Brendan. At 8:30, I'm going to get to the Santana story because I haven't told it. There is currently, by the way, an expert panel on for the fast track meeting in Wellington, I think. And the bullshit that's coming out of Ngāi Tahu about the impact of the Santana mine, they obviously didn't get the backhander they wanted from Santana. And boy, I'm going to share with you some of the absolute poppycock that is coming out of Ngāi Tahu about the impact of that mine in Bendigo. It is just amazing. Sean, letting Adern destroy the UN would be an unparalleled positive, as long as she doesn't destroy the world in the process, says Sam. Jacinda wins Secretary General of the UN. UN goes broke within 3 years. It's all, well, basically, I do wonder, and I'm going to say, and did we have any luck getting hold of the UN Association? Or were they? Did they not want to talk? Have we not? You've not tried that yet. Okay, we'll try and get hold of the UN Association. I seriously believe, and one loves the optimism of the United Nations, but don't forget it was its predecessor, the League of Nations, that in a really boneheaded way laid the foundations for World War II. And then the UN is reinvigorated, actually by Australian diplomats largely after World War II, and we say we can't have a world war again. We all need to come together, and we have the UN. And I don't know, in the 50s and 60s, in the 60s particularly, the UN was hot. It was cool. It was the answer to all the world's problems. But unfortunately now, the United Nations is dominated by members who are not democracies, who do not share the same values that we do here in New Zealand. And it has increasingly been seen, and quite rightly so, and perceived as an organisation that would seek to destroy nationhood and create a one-world government and globalism. And I'm not being a conspiracy theorist here. You just need to read their stuff. And someone like Helen Clark, who wants to impose global rules on health, it does seem to be heading in one direction, and I'm just not sure that the United Nations is what it says on the box anymore. And I think we need to start seriously looking at it and looking at new ways to keep the world at peace that don't involve basically a bunch, millions of self-serving, highly paid bureaucrats telling other people what to do and making up crap about how the world's going to end. I don't know how we get there. I don't know if we get there in my lifetime, but I do think now the UN is so woke it is incapable of meaningful reform and is no longer a force for good in New Zealand, is much more a force for bad and for evil, and works against the interests of individuals seeking freedom and progress around the world.
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14: Listen, the other thing that really annoyed me and I wanted to talk about was Marmite sandwiches. My mother made my school lunches, Josh. My mother was a typical mother. We lived in a state house in Whanganui. My father was a school teacher. He used to ride his bike to school because we didn't have a car. Oh yeah, no car, we had no car, war everywhere. And school teachers weren't paid much in those days. They got a huge pay rise, salary rise, I think at late 60s, early 70s, but they weren't paid much. My mother had four of us, three and under, and she didn't work, all right, because women didn't work. No wonder she ended up on Valium and suffering suburban neurosis like everybody else around her. Anyhow, cut a long story short, she made lunch for us every day, end up in a brown paper bag and with greaseproof paper surrounding it, and it would be sandwiches, it would be a piece of home cooking, which incredibly apparently my mother did. And then it would be a piece of fruit, whatever the piece of fruit might be. I quite liked it when it was apple season, and those days they didn't have cool stores, so there were seasons. You might get a banana, you might get an orange. I wasn't all that keen on those. For some strange reason, my mother went through a tamarillo phase. No, I know. Boy, that found its way to the rubbish bin. But that's what we got, Josh. Now, as we got older, we went from having two sandwiches, so cut in half. By the time I got to intermediate, I guess, and certainly by high school, I was having three sandwiches, Josh, you know, cut in half, so you got six half sandwiches, you know what I mean? And sooner or later, my mother, I think at about when I became 14 or 15, said, you make your own lunch. And that was fine because, boy, I was over it after 10 years of my mother making me lunch. Now, I remember that on occasions, my mother actually tried to get quite inventive. It took me forever to get her to make me a sandwich of canned spaghetti. What is canned spaghetti? Listen, I loved it. I saw some kid had it at school and I went, oh, what would that taste like? The answer is, it tastes magnificent. Loved it. Eggs, for my mother, curried eggs. So I would open my school bag and, ugh, laws, oh, God, you'd be crapped in your pants. No, it's my curried egg sandwiches. But yes, oddly enough, I have as well. But it was covered up by the curried egg sandwiches. Oh, I love those days. And then she'd do, oh, God, we had walnuts and raisins. So she'd put walnut and raisins. And frankly, those two things might belong together when you've had one too many beers, but quite frankly, at 12:30 on the primary school playground, I didn't. But then I'd get the Marmite. I'd get the Marmite sandwich. Sometimes the Marmite would appear with a little bit of lettuce. Sometimes the Marmite would appear with a little bit of cheese. And there wasn't real cheese in those days. You got that plastic Chesdale crap. You got a block and you sliced it yourself in those days.
15: Yeah.
14: Believe it or not, people could actually use their hands in those days without it being put individually wrapped a block into what? 100 different slices. People just slice the block themselves. Anyhow, I'm sorry. I didn't realise until the last 24, 48 hours, Josh, that I lived a seriously deprived life. Because the plethora of criticism, anything from nutritionists to school principals to the opposition to everybody to Radio New Zealand announcers and TVNZ commentators, that somehow a Marmite sandwich and an apple is some sort of offence to not just New Zealand's culinary tradition, but also it's a form of child abuse, giving your child that for lunch. I didn't realise that. My entire generation, Josh, who seem to have lived quite well, thanks very much, and our ages are increasing, we seem to have done quite well with it for ourselves, the general generation, I have to say. We could go back and claim some form of, oh, I don't know, historic abuse, couldn't we? My mother gave me Marmite sandwiches for 10 years.
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1: In this update, a reminder to travellers to read their insurance policies as fuel shortages continue causing flight disruptions. The Insurance and Financial Services Ombudsman Scheme is warning of a common misunderstanding about flight cancellations. Cancellations made by airlines because of fuel price increases are classed as operational, so they're not covered by travel insurance. Ombudsman Karen Stevens says many people think their insurance covers them for everything until it's too late.
2: The really sad fact for people when they find that they're not covered for everything is that if they had actually had a look at it first, then they would have realised.
1: The Asthma and Respiratory Foundation is backing calls from the World Health Organization to remove flavours from vaping products. The WHO says flavours like bubblegum, cotton candy and menthol, which mask the harsh taste of tobacco and nicotine, help drive nicotine addiction among young people. It says the flavours also make vaping more appealing to experiment with. Foundation Chief Executive Letitia Harding says some vape flavours can also damage blood cells and disrupt normal, healthy rhythms.
3: It stands to reason when you think about it, because these products have been approved for ingestion, but when it comes to inhaling, that's a totally different way to be taking these products in.
1: Ukraine is about to hike military wages and seek to recruit more fighters abroad. Ukraine secured a 90 billion euro loan from the European Union, allowing Ukraine to increase defence spending. Shop owners need to remember music volume is crucial to first impressions. Research by One Music NZ in partnership with Inside Retail shows it's the first thing 42% of shoppers notice in a shop. It also finds 18% of respondents cite noise as the main cause of a bad experience. One Music NZ's Gria Davies says shop staff blasting music is like shooting themselves in the foot.
4: If you're curating the right soundtrack and you've got it at the right volume, people will stay longer and they will spend more money.
1: That's news.
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5: Alrighty then, it is 8 minutes past 11. Happy to remember, it's also Free Speech Friday today, so if there's anything that you think is pressing, it's happened over the weekend. It's been quite a week, actually, hasn't it, really, in terms of, I mean, Parliament isn't sitting, is it? No, it's not. But by gosh, it's been a busy week in terms of everything from started with the Labour list, if you remember, on Monday. And there must be a press, I'm just thinking, there must be a poll due out in, as now. The Taxpayers Union

0: I was listening to your editorial, if you like, as to yesterday, I think it was, how Mary can gerrymander the next election coming up if they all transferred to the general role. Could you clarify something for me, please? If all the Marys are on the Mary roll and that there's seven seats, and as it is, I think, they can, there's less voters in those general seats than there is in the Mary seat than there is in the general roll. They're small enough. If they all transfer to the general seats, and say for argument's sake only leaves 100 Marys on the roll for those Mary seats, that they would still get an MP, because that can't
1: correct.
0: Be changed.
1: That is correct. Yeah, that's right. So the Maori seats are now fixed in until the 2030 election. The number, it will be seven. So for both 2026 and 2029. It doesn't. So there is no point and purpose, as a number of Maori activists are pointing out, to be on that role, because you can't increase the number. So if you switch to the general role, you will have a significant influence in a variety of electorate contests, that is true.
0: Good almighty. So in other words, there could be only 100 Maori left on the Maori roll for any one of those seven seats, and they could get a Maori MP in
1: theoretically, yes, which is why that campaign is currently underway from a variety of Maori and centre-left aligned Maori activists. And here's the but to that, Jim. The irony is that because Maori politics is aflame at the moment, you've got Te Pāti Māori, you've got the Kapa King Party, you've got Labour trying to win back those seats, you've got the Greens deciding they've got the opportunity to pick up. There's an awful lot of interest in those seats that might just hold those numbers because of the fact that they are being heavily contested, certainly this election. The point you make is well made.
0: When you say hold those numbers, well, I'm suggesting that there'd be no numbers left if there'll still be that one seat. I find what the devil's wrong with the National, for God's sake? They're clueless, absolutely clueless.
1: Well, I think you'll find at this coming election that both ACT and New Zealand First, I think New Zealand First has already put out the policy, Jim, that as far as they're concerned, there should be a referendum on the Maori seats, that there's no need for them. I know, because I was with Winston 40 years ago when I was working with him, and we talked about it. He was wary, I think, would be the best description, earlier this century, of getting rid of them, but I would suggest to you now that New Zealand First will, and ACT will probably go on the basis of a national referendum on the Maori seats, and don't be surprised if that's part of a, if they are successful, part of a Polish post-coalition agreement.
0: Well, in 2017, I brought this up with you a while back, actually, 2017, Winston had one of his bottom lines. And according to Labor, Ardern and Robertson, when he was negotiating to anoint Ardern, he never brought up this referendum at all. He's just quite happy with whatever they gave him. And here he's been, and the whole lot of them have been in virtually almost 3 years now and still done nothing about it. You, as befitting a gentleman that had been on the New Zealand debating team, blinded me with science. I couldn't disagree with anything you said. The only problem was you finished off, and I never got the chance to ask you how long's going to take Winston to do all this. He's had 3 years and he hasn't done anything about it.
1: I don't think that's fair. I really don't, and I'll clap back at you straight away. The reality is they only got 6% at the last election. I think ACT got 7% or 8%. They were distinctly minority parties. National got 37% of the vote at the last election. So let's just remember those numbers. New Zealand First got 3 seats around the cabinet table. I think ACT got 3. They are a distinct minority. There are about 14, 15 National Party cabinet ministers. If you only get 6%, you don't have an awful lot of negotiating ability at a table. You can do your best, but you only got 6%. This election, really now, if you're a centre-right voter, is about, well, which of those parties do you

0: think are you going to get the most action out of? And then you've got the choice of National Labor or National New Zealand First or ACT. Same on the other side as well. So, Jim, it'll be up to you, mate. It'll be up to you and every voter as to how that's apportioned, can I just say. But at 6%, you're not going to have a lot of influence. All right. Now, our next guest and a big issue. And an issue this week which has not received as much news media coverage as it should. But an issue on which both our next guest and myself have opined on a relatively regular basis, I have to say, because we're just sitting there and shaking our heads and going, what the F is going on? And it relates to, well, I am anyhow, it relates to the Gangs Act, I think it was, 2024, and of a particular section, Section 7. I, as you know, instigated the very first gang patch ban in New Zealand on a regional level or a district level when I introduced, in the wake of significant gang warfare that killed a little two-year-old kitty, a gang patch or in gang insignia ban in Whanganui. Whanganui at that time was beset by inter-gang rivalry and by ostentatious displays of gang intimidation, including in the main street, by a variety of gangs. And so we introduced, and I'd like to take credit for it, and I suppose I do, but I in actual fact had seen legislation working in Australia and gone, oh my God, that works there. Why don't we do that here? And we did. 20 years later, the government, the national government, picked it up, created with the backing of New Zealand First and of the ACT parties, the banning of all gang patches and gang insignia, which has been, and despite the upsets of the New Zealand Police Association, but not the head brass, and a variety of liberal and woke lefties, has proven spectacularly successful in terms of its operation and in terms, but, and here's the but, was starting to be undermined by a variety of district court judges, names Wycliffe Rowe and Davidson in particular, we'll talk about them a little bit later on, who decided that the law was something that they didn't like on a personal basis and decided to apply the maximum amount of discretion to give back confiscated gang patches and gang insignia to those gangs that came before them and gang members. Well, this week, former youth court judge and hand-wringing liberal, I have to say, from my point of view, Justice Beecroft in the High Court heard the appeals of the police against those two of those three cases anyhow. I'll talk to you about the third in a second. We will with our next guest anyhow. And has decided that, in actual fact, these three district court judges, I couldn't see how you could come to any other conclusion anyhow, were absolutely and irreversibly wrong when it came to interpreting the law. To talk to us about this issue and about the consequences that flow from, we're joined by former Judge David Harvey on this gang patch ruling and its implications. David, fantastic to have you on the show again. Thank you so much for joining us this morning.
1: Thank you. Good morning, Michael.
0: Is that an adequate
1: introduction? I had a feeling you'd mentioned your Whanganui.
0: Well, it did come from there. And I have to say, the really interesting thing to me was that the research that was done as to its effectiveness at the time was buried by Justice Department officials when it came to the new legislation. And I had to bring it to the attention of members of Parliament because, of course, Ministry of Justice officials were so opposed to it.
1: Yeah. Yeah, they would have been.
0: As they are opposed to everything. Can you explain it to me better than me? Because, I mean, I just observed it from an angle, but you're inside the beast, so to speak. The discretion that district court judges have got, they certainly applied extraordinarily liberally in here. Is it something that, is there a sort of a disinclination to have Parliament set the criteria within district courts? DCJs resent politicians getting involved in this sort of stuff?
1: Short answer, no. And I don't think that's a fair characterization. In this particular case, two judges used what could be called an escape clause that was present in the legislation. And that were the words otherwise disposed of. The direction in Section 7 was that a gang patch had to be forfeited or otherwise disposed of. And it was by means of an interpretation, if you like, of those words otherwise disposed of that allowed Judge Rowe and Judge Wycliffe to conclude that return of the particular patch or emblem was justified under the circumstances and allowable at law. Justice Beecroft came to an entirely different decision. I have some difficulties, I might say, with the decision because it's an extraordinarily long one. It goes on for, I think it's around about 50 or 60 pages. And I wonder, I'm a simple soul, so I wonder why it is that he took as long as he did. But then Andrew can be a little bit ponderous at times. And I mean, I could be very critical of his writing style as a writer. And he didn't need to say as much as he said in the course of his judgment. One of his comments that was interesting was when he was looking at the Bill of Rights Act, because the Bill of Rights Act says that you've got rights of property and so on and so forth. And he said that Parliament had the ability to pass legislation that breached its protections. And the use of, his use of language is quite interesting here because he said, with its eyes wide open, Parliament deliberately enacted this provision, knowing that its width almost certainly breached fundamental and enduring values that New Zealanders hold dear, such as brought about by the confiscation of gang insignia. Yeah. And I'm sorry, the subtext to that, so be it, he says. You know, I don't like having to do this.
0: That's exactly what.
1: And,
0: yeah,
1: and the court's
0: exactly
1: job, he goes on to say, is to uphold the plain and natural meaning of the provision. And that's exactly it, the plain and natural meaning. He didn't need umpteen paragraphs and screeds of paper to say that, nor did he need to send a little barb in the direction of the legislature for ignoring the Bill of Rights Act, because the Bill of Rights Act allows the legislature to do just exactly that.
0: Yeah. No. I saw that, and I what he was basically saying, High Court, former, listen, classic screaming liberal to me, but it's okay, David. I'm having to enforce this, but I don't really want to, which is essentially what he said for 60 pages yesterday. Listen, okay, well, and you actually interestingly said the particular clause this. To do, but you use the word or. The word is actually and.
1: Yeah.
0: 673A and B.
1: Not a disjunctive, yeah.
0: Yeah. The gang insignia concerned is A, forfeited to the Crown, and then may be destroyed or otherwise disposed of.
1: Yeah.
0: I'm struggling as to how district court judges manage to interpret and as or, just quietly.
1: Well, there's that old phrase that happens from time to time, Michael, and it is even Homer nods. And that could well be an explanation for it. I might say that Justice Beecroft went into a lengthy dissertation about commas as well in his judgment. I don't know if you got that far or whether or not you went to sleep.
0: No, I'd given up at that point, I have to say.
1: Yeah, he cited a couple of, well, I would say questionable authorities about the use of a comma. My view is that if he had referred to Fowler's Modern English Usage, he wouldn't have had any difficulty whatsoever. But he has a tendency to go down these rabbit holes from time to time.
0: Yeah, well, he certainly did that in his previous manifestations as well. I have to say I struck that on a number of occasions. Listen, okay. Can you explain to me, Judges Joanne Wycliffe, DeLance Rowe, Bruce Davidson, they are the guilty parties, at least to me, David, in terms of interpreting...
1: Your words, Michael, not mine.
0: I know, but, you know, I have very little time for them, I have to say. Very little time for judges who try and...
1: Two of them are former colleagues of mine, so I've got to be careful.
0: Okay, but none that... Well, really? Is that relevant in terms of when they decide that they are going to defy the law?
1: As long as they decide the case and give reasons, then they're independent, Michael. They're entitled to reach a conclusion based on their reasons. Whether or not
0: they're not
1: those
0: entitled
1: reasons,
0: to defy the
1: no,
0: law.
1: Hang on. Whether or not those reasons are right is another matter. And particularly the reasons that were given by Judge Rowe have been examined thoroughly by Justice Beecroft and has been found to be wrong. So he was wrong. So move on.
0: Moving on, sport, because, and I'll tell you why I'm not moving on. Because this was clear defiance by three district court judges of what was a clear intent of the New Zealand Parliament. And acting yep. the will of this country. I can't move on because I'm struggling to get how three district court judges clearly decided to define the political will of Parliament, number one, and they're only district court judges at the end of the day, and two, yep. that it took a high court to remind them of what the law is, and from a high court judge who is not, as you've just pointed out, in the least sympathetic towards the legislation. I'm struggling with... How do we get to this point? How do we get here? Because it does seem for us non-judicial, non-legal people, explicit what the law says and what the intent of Parliament was.
1: Yep, sure. And they came to a different conclusion, which they're entitled to do, and it's called judicial independence. And as long as they give reasons, you know, I've been on the receiving end of appeals, Michael. You know, I've had decisions of mine that have been overturned, and so be it. I got it wrong. I'm always happy for there to be somebody to mark my exam paper at the end of the day. That's what the appeal process is all about. But judges are appointed to do what most people don't want to do, which is make decisions. And it may well be that on occasions you mightn't agree with those decisions. When you look at the number of decisions that, for example, Judges Rowe and Davidson have made over the years, and the number of times that they've been turned over on appeal, you'll probably find that most of the time they're right.
0: Okay, but the difference is, I would argue that they're probably, and you see, I run again the counter-argument on this, David, that's because they are enacting legislation that they agree with. What happens when district court judges, and it was clearly obvious in the cases of Wycliffe, Rowe and Davidson, that they didn't like the legislation, that's explicit in their judgments, and therefore came to play around with those words, otherwise disposed of, as their way out of it. Is the law badly drafted? So I'm going to ask you, is the law badly drafted, or is this just the case of, as I've described, and you suggested, district court judges utilising their independence?
1: Well, point one, the law is badly drafted, particularly if it allows for an alternative interpretation, which is what has happened in this particular case.
0: Yeah.
1: And it needs to be more carefully drafted, but unfortunately the combination of politicians, parliamentary counsel's office and bureaucrats doesn't make for that sort of clarity that one would hope for.
0: Can I ask you, the word may is there, which seems odd to me.
1: So yeah, it's a discretion, yeah. It gives you discretion.
0: Exactly. And so should the word have been must be destroyed or otherwise disposed of? Or would that have solved it or not?
1: That would have been unequivocally clearer.
0: So it was a drafting error by, well, It's just that I've studied the law on occasion, and obviously as a law student, David, and it's just that you suddenly realise that words are important, and particularly in terms of judgments, and which may not be immediately apparent to somebody who's not involved in the law, but you suddenly realise the word may or must, and the complete completion of the phrase is different. In this particular case, who do you hold responsible for that? Is it the law drafter, or is it the minister who's responsible for this piece of legislation?
1: Who enacts the law, Michael?
0: Well, I know. I know the answer to that question. Exactly.
1: Yeah.
0: So in actual fact, So really, there should have been somebody in that particular minister's office who said, even if it wasn't the minister, although I think he is a lawyer from memory, excuse me, have you seen
1: Goldsmith isn't a lawyer.
0: Okay.
1: That's become abundantly clear.
0: Yeah. All right. Now, the three, I guess the police appealed on two of the three cases. On the third case, the Crown Solicitor decided not to appeal and didn't lump that one in. That was quite interesting to me. Was there a particular reason that you could divine that the third case, which returned the gang insignia, wasn't included in this appeal?
1: Okay, to roll it back, when these cases came across my desk yesterday morning, I was surprised that they dealt with the decisions of Judges Rowe and Wycliffe, because I was aware that Judge Davidson, or I thought that Judge Davidson, had made a similar decision. But then I came to the conclusion that I must have been mistaken, and Justice Beecroft was dealing with two decisions that were of different judges. I was unaware of the fact that Judge Davidson's decision is still out there in the wild, and that it hasn't been appealed. I couldn't make any comment on that. I don't know enough about it, and I don't know what British reasoning was in that particular case.
0: Oh, I think I do. I did a bit of research on that this morning. God, the stuff you do. And in that particular case, the person who was wearing the gang patch on his way to the dairy claimed to be in a state of grief, and he was wearing it because one of his associates had died and he was wearing it in honour of his. Unlike the other two cases where the defiance of the particular gang member was more overt. Would that be, so there was sort of a more of a sympathetic lens, if you like, applied to the Judge Davidson decision than in the Rowe and Wycliffe ones? That's the only rationale that I could come to.
1: I imagine that there was a plea of guilty, was there, Michael?
0: Yes, there was. Yeah.
1: Was the decision based on a discharge without conviction?
0: No, he convicted him. From memory, but he just sort of argued, well, you know, you were doing it in honour of your mate. It's part of your culture, all that sort of stuff. So that background was there. I think the other ones of Wycliffe and Rowe were much clearer, and possibly that's the reason why the police.
1: I would have to have a look at the decision before I could critique it, Mike.
0: Okay, can you then take us through the next bit? Whatever Judge Beecroft's concerns and particular sensibilities, he's nonetheless ruled that what this is the law. So he's clarified that. I'm presuming now, unless it's appealed to the Court of Appeal by somebody, and who knows, it may well be, that this is the end of the matter, or is there a genuine view, David, that an appeal to the Court of Appeal is potentially possible?
1: I couldn't comment. Michael, that would be up to Mr. Leaf and the other person who was involved. I'm struggling to recall just exactly what the right of a second appeal is. It would probably be on a matter of law, and then of course the Court of Appeal would have to consider whether or not it would entertain it. I would think that it's probably unlikely in this particular case.
0: In a case like this, though, when you've given the patch back, David, I'm just thinking of the sort of how it's working in reality.
1: Yeah, you're thinking about the police rolling up to say, give us the
0: Yeah, that's back. Exactly what I'm thinking, yeah.
1: Oh, dear. Okay, all right. Well, that's another ball of wax altogether.
0: Isn't it? Because at the moment they've given the patches back, which was the wrong thing to do. They're meant to be forfeited to the Crown.
1: I thought that something had been held in abeyance. The return
0: it's locked up in a safe somewhere.
1: Pending the decision of the High Court.
0: Oh, okay. All right. Okay. I don't know. I'll check on that one. Listen, you've probably discerned in our conversation, David, that I'm not a great believer in the probity necessarily, or the particularly intellectual giantness of the, if there's such a word, of the judiciary in this country.
1: Careful, Michael.
0: I'm exempting you from that, David. But you are retired now, so you're not held completely responsible. I looked through the appointments of Judges Wycliffe, Rowe, and Davidson, and I think I detected some commonality in their backgrounds, other than having done a law degree. How do district court judges? Can I ask, get appointed? What's the process? Do they have to apply for the job, or do they get tapped on the shoulder?
1: When I was appointed, I was tapped on the shoulder, but that was a long time ago. That was in the 1980s. In those days, of course, you didn't apply. But what has happened is that things have changed, and now what you do is you make an expression of interest. And that expression of interest is considered by various parties who are involved in the judicial appointments process. In the district court, for example, the chief judge, I think the attorney general's office may be involved as well, and various other organizations. At some stage in the piece, there is an interview. There are a number of factors that are taken into account before appointment is made. One of those is, of course, your legal ability and temperament and decision-making capabilities and so on and so forth, because you're being asked to do something that most people don't really enjoy doing, which is making decisions, and particularly decisions that are going to have an impact upon the lives of fellow citizens. So it's quite a responsibility. But And then what happens is that finally names are put before the Attorney General. The Attorney General makes a decision about who's to be appointed, and the appointment is put before Cabinet and mentioned in Cabinet. And then once it has been mentioned in Cabinet, it becomes public knowledge. And that in a nutshell is the process.
0: Listen, I know this sounds a bit infradig, but I'm genuinely interested. Why do I become a district court judge, can I ask? What are the motivations to do so? I'll explain. I'm sorry, I've got a lawyer in my background, in my family background. They were eventually appointed a QC, now KC. And I've had this conversation, and they said, well, God, I couldn't afford to be a judge. And I think they were meaning high court judge, let alone district court judge. I've looked at the district court judge salaries, and they are comfortable, I think is the best word to describe it.
1: Yeah, that'll be fair.
0: I'm stopping practicing the law. And I imagine most people are drawn to the law to practice it, because it's not just the money, obviously, it's they enjoy that particular issue of it. I'm now suspending that to become a judge making decisions amongst the kind of people that I used to be. What sort of people are drawn to become district court judges, can I ask? And I've also noticed that they've got quite a legal background before they become one. Is it seen as a promotional step or a step sideways for your average lawyer?
1: I think it depends upon your aspirations and goals. I know from my point of view, I've been in practice for 18 years. I can only speak from my own personal position.
0: Fair enough.
1: Yeah. I've been in practice for 18 years, and I was And this was a time when there was a large amount of management and time recording and all sorts of stuff like that, and administrative things that were involved in practice as a barrister and solicitor. And I was giving consideration to leaving the firm that I was with and setting up as a barrister and just doing litigation work, because that's what I did in the firm. As it happened, I had lunch with a friend who was a judge, and that particular person said, "Would you have any objection to me putting your name before the chief judge?" And there's the shoulder tap. I said, and I thought, well, that's another option. And furthermore, the superannuation scheme's good. And it was. And so I said yes. And that opened that particular door. So what I did was I put going to the bar on hold to see what would happen with the other one. And the rest is history.
0: Okay. Do you think the context that you've described has changed any as we, you know, in the sort of early part of the 21st century and sort of the 2020s?
1: I don't know. I guess that there are always there are always occasions when you've run a case and it hasn't gone well, and the judge delivers a decision which is a little bit critical, and you think to yourself, I could do better than that, for Christ's sake. And so there could be something, an element of that as well. There's an element too within the profession, the social justice warriors, that actually believe that they can make a difference to society. That only happens if you hit the Supreme Court. You're not making a difference to society as your common or garden district court judge, but you are making a huge difference to the lives of the people, the individuals who are appearing before you. And that's, you know, that is actually quite a thing. It is that keeps you awake at night.
0: Yeah, no, it would do. And I would think even more so in civil cases, in some cases, than in criminal. No, fair enough. David, thank you for your insight. I really appreciate it this morning. It's a judgment that's interesting. But again, you know, I just looked at that piece of legislation last night and saw that word "may," and I went, "Oh yep. God, who put that in there?" You know,
1: yep.
0: It was just odd.
1: The people who voted for the legislation in Parliament didn't.
0: Yeah, Michael. I know. There are too many lawyers involved in that, and not enough people with an understanding of the English language. Can I say just quietly? I'm not a lawyer. But I would have picked that up instantly, and I did, and I'm stunned that it managed to get through all those lawyers sitting in the National Party caucus, can I say.
1: Okay.
0: Good on you, mate. Thank you, David. Okay. Nice to have you. Have a great weekend. Look after yourself, and I'll catch up to you next time.
1: Thank
0: Looking
1: you.
0: Forward to it. Okay. Judge
1: we'll
0: David Harvey, or retired Judge David Harvey, on the gang patch ruling. You would have... the nuances of which you would have understood. I'll take you through, actually, the three district court judges that ran counter to it, and then ask you, do you think they might have been disposed by that, by the nature of their backgrounds? 17-1. Also, the poll's out. I'll come up to you with the results. The Taxpayers Union Courier poll out, and, oh, listen, I'll put you out of your misery now. Fascinating. But no real change in parties, but fascinating in terms of other consequences. I'll come back with the details straight after this.
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0: All right, the polls is out. Now, remember, an awful lot's happened since the last one. The budget's been out. There've been a number of sort of mini scandals. Real, when I say that, at the end of the day, the scandals for Wellington, but for the most of us, we're not really affected by it. We're still affected by the cost of living and by the general state of the economy and by the health system that's not delivering and all those sorts of stuff. Okay, all right. So they're the same things that we were worried about a month ago or 2 months ago or 3 months ago or 6 months ago or 12 months ago. Okay, all right. The cost of fuel, inflation, all those sorts of things. Cheese, blocks of cheese at the supermarket. I mean, we don't give a rat's ass if some bloody Indian policeman did or didn't tell his police commissioner or, you know, somebody said something that's upset somebody somewhere else. Who the F cares? You know, look at, have you seen what the price of petrol is at the moment, which is going down, I might add, at the moment. It's really come off its peaks. But it's still over $3 a litre, for God's sake. So, I mean, you know, block of cheese is still what it is. Minced, God, you've got to have a mortgage to buy mince. What the hell's the sort of story there? Pork mince, can I tell you, as the household shopper in my family. And pork is the cheapest. Now, it's cheaper than chicken, Josh. Have you noticed that?
7: Yep, it is cheaper
0: than chicken. I think it's because we're importing it from Canada. This is the pork. Isn't it absurd, Josh?
7: Oh, it's madness.
0: The reason we've got the cheapest cut of meat is not created by a New Zealand farmer. It's created by a indoor piggery in Canada. Hey, isn't that absurd?
7: It says all you need to know about the country, to be quite honest with you.
0: It does indeed. It does indeed. Anyhow, there we go. The poll's out. All right, here we go. There's no change. There's no change at all, essentially, from the last one. All right, so that's quite important to know compared to May of the May's poll. The changes are 1 and 2 points. Both, to be fair, the Greens and the ACT Party are up too. Now, what's that based on? Can't be based on anything, right? Well, maybe it is for ACT, but certainly not for the Greens. Oh, have they released any policy? No, not in the last month, but they've gone up too. Labour, National, New Zealand First and Te Pāti Māori have all dropped one. Okay. Now, at that point, can I just say it's no change? I mean, these are just statistical variabilities, for Pete's sake. So overall, there's been no change between the centre-right and the centre-left. It was an election held last week. The centre-right would still be the government and the centre-left wouldn't be. All right. Now, the big question. Well, Jordan Williams played us wrong. Or did he? Or was he just being a tease? Actually, Jordan is a tease, just quietly. Wouldn't like to be his girlfriend. No, yes, look at that. It'd take her out and show the, you know, the shop front and there's all the diamond rings. Oh, isn't that lovely? Do you like that one, he'd say. You go, oh, gosh, Jordan's going to propose. No, get to the day. Jordan's decided he's going to have a pie instead. Okay, so top, he said. Remember top. Have they got to the five? Have they topped 5%? Have they topped 5%? No, is the answer. No, they're still in the mid threes from the last election. So they're still not troubling. They're not troubling the threshold, the 5% threshold. But they're a 0.1 ahead of Te Pāti Māori, which is ironic, isn't it? Because how many seats has Te Pāti or did Te Pāti Māori have? They had 6, but they've got 4 now. But top, who have got 0.1% in this poll more, don't have any in on selection on this poll, won't get any either. Mind you, well, how many Te Pāti Māori have after the selection? Ah, there's the question. So now, that's, so there you are. There's the parties, and that's the party blocks and things like that. Now, here's the really interesting bit. So New Zealand First is down. Oh, I'll give you the proper poll results. So they go like this. New Zealand First and the Greens are even in terms of seats. So if I will give you the seats, this is the best way to describe it. If you were to translate the poll into seats, the centre-left would have Labour 40, Green 14, Te Pāti Māori 4, okay? Labour 40, Green 14, 54, Te Pāti Māori 4. If you were to translate the centre-right block into seats, National 38, New Zealand First 14, so they're on equal polling at the moment with the Greens, and ACT 10, they've gone up 2, all right, 2 points, so they'd have 10. So 38 and 14 is 52, and 10 is 62, so 62-58. Close though, 62-58, as you would well see. Yeah, but then go and have a look at the preferred Prime Minister ratings and the favourability ratings, and this is where today's poll is fascinating. Christopher Luxon has dropped 2.7 points as the preferred Prime Minister to 18.8. Christopher Luxon has dropped 2.7 points to 18.8. He is the anchor, you'd have to say, on this poll, as we've always known and I've opined on many occasions, to National. He's dropped 2.7 points to 18.8. Chris Hipkins has also dropped 1.9, effectively 2 points, to 17.1. So both party leaders have dropped significantly in this poll in the preferred Prime Minister ratings. Now, here's the fascinating part. All the third party leaders, well, Peters, Swarbrick, Seymour, have gone up. Peters has gone up 1.2 to 12.8%, effectively 13%. Swarbrick 2.7 to 8%. David Seymour 2.4% to 6%. So Peters 13%, Swarbrick 8, Seymour 6. Okay, that's the third party leaders. There's two observations you can make from that. The first and most obvious is, what are the party leaders of both National and Labour, the primary parties of this country for, oh, ever since what, 1930s, 1935, I guess? How come they're doing so badly in comparison with the third party leaders, Peter Swarbrick and Seymour? Okay, really, I mean, given the relative things. But then look at the favourability ratings. Courier Taxpayers Poll do something that is common overseas, but I think it's just them. And that is that they look at all the party leaders and they go, how are you viewed by the whole of New Zealand? So it's not just the people who in actual fact say, I want you to be Prime Minister, but how are you viewed by all of New Zealand? All right. And as a general rule, and this is true throughout the Western world, most party leaders, if they're looked at by the whole of the political environment, have a negative rating. I know. Yeah. I think it's minus 30 and for Donald Trump or something in the United States. It's about minus 40-something for Keir Starmer in the UK. It's minus 20-something for Albanese in Australia. I mean, it's usually a fairly negative because you're asking the whole country what they think, not just, you know, their followers as to whether or not they should be prime minister.

0: Here we go. So these are the net unfavorabilities, all right? There is not one politician measured in this poll that has a favorability rating above zero. Not one. Not one. So let's go from the least to the most, okay? So let's go from the, well, no, for the worst, if you like, to the least. That's the best way of putting it in terms of unfavorability. Christopher Luxon's net favorability, the Prime Minister and National Party leader, is minus 19. Oh, can I just say too, this is a poll run by the Taxpayers Union Courier. Courier is founded by National Party apparatchik and, if you like, supporter, David Farah. And I'll tell you what, he's never let that get in the way of telling the truth. Enormous amount of respect for him. Taxpayers Union, not a centre-left party. And not really a New Zealand First party either, just quietly. They lean much more towards the Ruth Richardson Act side in terms of their policies and in terms of their pronouncements. So when these poll results come out and show something like that, can I just say, you know, it's pretty much spot on, which is why, and I really credit this poll amongst all of all others as being the most accurate, has been for years. All right. All right, so Christopher Luxon's net unfavourability is, no, he's 19%. So that's where he is at the moment. So he's minus 19. Chris Hipkins is minus 7. Minus 7. Winston Peters is minus 5. David Seymour is minus 18. All right, so Luxon minus 19, David Seymour minus 18, and David often attracts the most negative because, I mean, you tend to, on the left, on the right, attract the most. But no, Chris Luxon is minus 19, Seymour minus 18, Nicola Willis minus 19. She's got exactly the same net negative as Christopher Luxon. But this is fascinating. Labour's finance spokesman, Barbara Edmonds, is minus 16, roughly the same as Nicola Willis. So, and very much considered more negative than her leader, Chris Hipkins. Winston Peters, of all of the leaders, is the least disliked. Now, I find it, this is an incredible reverse of 3 or 4 years ago, when Winston Peters would have probably topped this poll for the least liked, the most disliked, the least favoured. But he is now the most favoured, or the least disliked is the best way to describe it, of all the party leaders. I'll tell you what, there's a bit of a lesson there, can I just say, to anybody thinking about it, go and become the Minister of Foreign Affairs if you're a party leader. Maybe you should take something out of that, Chris Luxon, just quietly. But anyhow, that is, and Winston, now, and that's the next thing I was going to say to you. Winston Peters is also 13%. Peters and New Zealand First are joined at the hip. They are absolutely the same entity. It's an extraordinary, listen, they'll write the history of the late 20th, 30s, 21st century, and one of a chapter of the of that time of New Zealand history will be accorded to not New Zealand First, but Winston Peters, all right? But if Winston Peters has got 13% support as preferred Prime Minister, and yet according to this poll, New Zealand First have got, I think, 11.4%, that doesn't make sense. So anybody who's going to vote for Winston Peters or thinks that Winston Peters should be Prime Minister at 13% is clearly going to vote New Zealand First because, as I said, they're locked in, unlike any other party in New Zealand politics. I mean, you don't vote for ACT on the base of David Seymour, although he is an attractant, obviously. You vote for their policies as well. It's always been that case, although I have to say David Seymour's done a remarkable job with ACT 2017. 0.3%, I think, it's where they were. Look at them now. And so, for that matter, is Chloe Swarbrick. Chloe Swarbrick has provided a centre point for the Greens. She's far more popular than her co-leader, Marama Davidson, and any other Green leader of this century. I don't believe any other Green leader has attracted. You may not like Chloe Swarbrick, can I say, but she works. And there is the other thing I want to point out to you. Guess who's stopping Top getting to 5%? Guess who's stopping Top getting to 5%? Answer, Chloe Swarbrick. I know, no. Hear me out. Because Chloe Swarbrick is the lightning rod for the Greens, she is in actual fact holding their support, and she's doing a very good job of doing so. In fact, they're up 1.8% in this poll. It's the reason why Top can't get to 5%. They haven't taken enough votes away from the Green Party, and they're not doing so, according to this poll. It is 12 o'clock.
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2: And remember, if you want to vote, now we have learned that posting it won't work. 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Vote if you want to. Vote if you think it's going to make a difference. Vote if you think you've got the candidates in front of you. Nothing worse than voting for a whole bunch of dimwits that at the end of the day are still dimwits.
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1: In this update, earthquakes remain the natural hazard about which we're most concerned. A Natural Hazards Commission survey has found most respondents expect a big earthquake could cause moderate to substantial damage to their home. Almost two-thirds of homeowners are aware of how they can make their homes safer and stronger, but time and money hold them back. Education Manager Hamish Armstrong says this week's Philippines earthquake is a timely reminder.
2: The Philippines, like us, are on that Pacific Ring of Fire, and we see how impactful and devastating they can be, and it reminds us that these things can happen here.
1: Invasive Caulerpa brachypus seaweed has been treated at Whangarei's Smugglers Bay. The weed creates thick carpet-like blankets over the seabed and smothers native species. Northland Regional Council and Department of Conservation divers detected the roughly 1 metre wide patch during surveillance and responded rapidly. They say the spread was most likely human assisted because Caulerpa does not move long distances by itself. NRC says follow-up dives found no more, but precautionary surveillance will continue. Police have made 5 arrests as part of a coordinated Trans-Tasman crackdown on outlaw motorcycle gangs. Officers across the country targeted members and associates of the Hells Angels Motorcycle Club this week. 18 charges for firearms and Class A and B drug offences have been laid. Police say a raft of other illegal items were also seized during searches across Auckland. 400 bottles of alcohol were seized at a gang pad in Takanini, as well as more than 150

0: fast-track approval, where they intend to extend the wharf. Tauranga is, I'm pretty sure it's New Zealand's premier port. I'm pretty sure that more exports go out of Tauranga than any other port, including Auckland, which is quite surprising in actual fact when you think about it. But it is finding itself in a bit of trouble. I think it's finding itself in a bit of trouble anyhow. And Sam is ready to go now. Sam Uffendurl, the Member of Parliament for Tauranga. Have you caught up with the latest poll, Sam? Just quiet, quickly.
1: Michael, how are you?
0: I'm well. Have you caught up with the latest poll, the Taxpayers Courier poll this morning?
1: No, I haven't seen it.
0: Oh, okay. Well, I'll share it with you. Bugger all change, basically. So in terms of polling support, everybody's roughly where they were last month. Does that surprise you?
1: I don't really take much notice of them. As you know, the big poll is on November the 7th, so we've just got to keep working hard, stay on message, one foot in front of the other, stay disciplined and get
0: really?
1: The job done.
0: God, I can tell you as a Member of Parliament and a candidate, I used to give that argument, but I never used to believe it. I look at the polls all the time. Do you poll?
1: I just work hard locally and talk to as many people as I can.
0: So that just sounds like bullshit to me, Sam. If you don't take knowledge of polls, then you're not a politician.
1: I'll check it out later today, mate. I haven't seen it yet, though.
0: You got to check. It's all right. I mean, it looks like you might get re-elected. Actually, on that, what's your majority in Tauranga?
1: It was about 9,500 last time. Exactly, but around about there.
0: That's pretty safe. Has Labor come up with a candidate for you yet?
1: Jan Zanetti. She's standing again.
0: Aren't you lucky?
1: She's a nice lady, Jan.
0: Yeah, I know. Okay. In the same way that Pomeranians are lovely pets as well. Okay, moving on. You wanted to talk, though, and you got in contact with me this week, about developments to do with the Port of Tauranga, who I think have a fast-track approvals process underway to extend the port for the point and purpose of sending New Zealand's exports overseas as quickly as possible. What is that particular? Could you tell us, please, Sam?
1: Yeah, so Port of Tauranga, New Zealand's largest port, right? So it handles 48% of the country's exports, 70% of our dairy, most of our red meat, pretty much all of our kiwi fruit. So it's how we pay our way in the world. How we build the hospitals and the schools and infrastructure we need here in New Zealand, but we're at capacity. And I remember when I was the candidate in 2022 in the by-election, I went and visited the port and they said, we're going to be at capacity at 2 years. We've got this, we're applying to extend the berths. Well, here we are in 2026 and it still hasn't happened and we're at capacity. And the port is not as efficient as it could be. They're having to turn away new services. They can't bring in the big new classes of ships that will come sail down here, hopefully. And we're limiting ourselves. This is an economic growth problem, but it's part of a wider problem that we have in New Zealand, where we've got a broken RMA system, and things get held up as people need to seek consents, and it can take many, many years and costs many, many millions of dollars.
0: Right, okay. And so you've got an expansion, although the Port of Tauranga have got an expansion project. Is it happening under the fast-track approvals process, is it?
1: Yeah, they were in the Environment Court for a while. The Labor Party, when they were in government, denied them a couple of opportunities under their fast-track and shovel-ready applications. So they kicked this off in about 2019. We're now 7 years down the track. It doesn't take up any more harbour. It's land that the port already has. It's just an extension of the berth. So about 350 metres-ish on each side, so they can take in new ships on the bulk side and also on the container port. This is New Zealand's biggest port as well, right? Like, it's three times as big as the next port. It's a major, major strategic asset for the country.
0: Of course it is.
1: Full.
0: Yeah,
1: okay. And it's nuts that it's full. And the port wants to proceed, and they've been stymied in the courts for far too long.
0: Okay, so, and that's the whole reason that National introduced the Fast Track Approvals Act, which seems to be proceeding with a pace

0: in a number of projects. What's the problem here? Is this the $450 million for one hapu issue? Is this the story?
1: Well, that is part of it, right? So the three local iwi are involved in Tauranga, and then there are a number of different hapu groups. Different iwi are wanting significant amounts, I think, you know, up to 100 million. But then you've got this, which is a huge amount, right, for cultural mitigation. And then you've got one of the local hapu, which has requested direct compensation of 335 to 475 million over the 35-year life of the consent, which, talking to people around here, seems completely unreasonable. And in my opinion, frankly, it is.
0: Okay.
1: I mean, there's mitigation that needs to be done in the harbour, and yes, no one's arguing that, and the port has offered 6.1 million, I understand, but 475 million is a long way off. And in the conversations between the port and the iwi, there's about $100 million delta between what the port's willing to offer or has offered and what the iwi expect. So is it
0: an iwi or is it a hapu? It's just one small part of the iwi, is it, Sam?
1: Yeah, the request for $475 million is by Ngāti Kuku. They're one of the hapu under Ngāti Rangi.
0: That's right. Yeah.
1: Yeah.
0: They certainly seem to be living up to their name or down to it. Can I ask the obvious question? As a member of parliament overseeing this particular issue, have you engaged at all with Ngāti Kuku themselves?
1: I've been down to their marae before. I've engaged with their iwi. go chat to the boss of the iwi there. We get on pretty well. I raised this with him when I saw the amount that was being asked, and I said, crikey, this is a significant amount, and conveyed my concerns around that.
0: And what was the response you got to that?
1: Well, I mean, it's a private convo, so I won't go too much into it, but effectively the hapu is able to negotiate independent of an iwi.
0: Right, so even if that's as mad as this, which is what it is, then there's no way that the iwi can pull rank over that hapu and say, hey, pull your heads in, guys.
1: That's right. That's right.
0: Okay.
1: Yeah.
0: All right.
1: I mean, but if we just step back a bit, right, like we're also operating within a system that enables this sort of stuff to happen. And it's not just at the port of Tauranga where it's happened. You know, you could name other examples such as Meridian.
0: Oh, something down the road from me to do with the gold mine, Sam.
1: Yeah.
0: Yeah.
1: And we're not going to be a wealthy first world country if we operate like this. You can't have New Zealand's major port, which is three times larger than any other port and gets most of our goods out there to the world, being held up for, you know, what could be a decade while they try and negotiate their way through berth extensions. And if look, the Port of Tauranga could settle this. They could quite reasonably say, all right, here's the money, here's the 475 for the one hapu, and then once you've included all the other hapu and the iwi, who knows where that final figure ends up. It's not like the port, the listed company, just absorbs that cost and goes, oh yeah, that's just us doing our bit. All of that would get passed on. All of it gets passed on to New Zealand households. It all goes through the supply chain. Kiwis end up paying for it. It's not the port that pays for it. It all gets passed on.
0: Okay. Can you explain this to me, though, because I'm struggling. The Fast Track Approvals Act was meant to speed up the process so that ostensibly, if the Port of Tauranga has entered it for the point of this extension project, they should have an answer and it'll all be sorted out by an independent panel within 8-9 months, for Pete's sake, particularly if you've been...
1: Yeah, so they...
0: Yeah?
1: They submitted it on the... They submitted it in January, so the decision's due by the 7th of September.
0: Okay, well, that's really
1: good.
0: But,
1: great. I mean, of course, it's up for repeal as well. There will be that ability there, which one would imagine there would be an appeal process.
0: Right, so the fast track isn't as fast as you think it is because what? The hapu could then appeal if it doesn't get its $450 million. Is that what you're saying to me?
1: I believe that they would have that right of appeal.
0: Right.
1: And that was my understanding. I was speaking with the port the other day.
0: But So it's on a point of law generally, but then you can usually expand those sorts of things.
1: That's right.
0: Almost anything can become a point of law.
1: Or a judicial review.
0: Yeah, or something similar to that. Listen, forgive me, Sam, but you're a well-regarded local MP. You're in the coalition government. You're a National Party MP. You've got a good majority. Can't you do something about that?
1: Well, it's under the legislation at the moment, right? Like it's going through that process. I'm coming. I mean, I heard about this $475 million request the other day and was quite shocked. I mean, we just need to get this built. Yeah, the whole government knows that we need to get this port built. The kiwi fruit industry knows that we need to get this built. The dairy and red meat sectors all need this to be built. All the industry that uses and relies on the port knows that this extension needs to occur. Yes, there does need to be some cultural mitigation and caring for the harbour, and there will be some impacts there. But it doesn't need to go through court for this long as both sides sort of play brinksmanship with each other and request huge sums of money, in my opinion, well beyond what is reasonable.
0: Well, then the question would seem to me, if you introduced fast-track legislation for the point and purpose of speeding up approval processes, at what point does the Fast-Track Approval Act give the HAPU an effective power of veto if their demands are not met? It doesn't, does it?
1: Yeah. Well, let's see what happens on the 7th of September and what grounds the HAPU or iwi or anyone else may have for challenging that, whether on a point of law or a judicial review.
0: Well, can't the port of
1: They might come up with some and it might get kicked out. Who knows?
0: Well, I was just going to say, can't the port of Tauranga, including with the backing of their local member of parliament, their government local member of parliament, just say, stuff you? Or do you think that, here's the question I'm asking you.
1: I don't think that's the way it works. Yes.
0: Well, okay, so you tell me why it doesn't work that way. Is that a flaw in the legislation?
1: Well, I mean, I think anyone would reasonably expect legislation where there are major decisions made for there to be the opportunity for appeal based on a point of law or judicial review. But then it will be up to the courts to determine whether that is an appropriate appeal on that point.
0: Well, then there's another part of me that I guess is thinking this, Sam. If you've identified this as a problem, and it's not just a problem, as you've quite rightly pointed out in Tauranga, it affects another round of projects that are underway in this country as well, with essentially iwi or some iwi sitting on the sideline going, what's in it for us? And if you don't give us something, you know, we'll object. Then I'm just thinking, isn't that the reason we elect you guys as members of parliament, as members of government, to sort this out through legislation so that this kind of blackmail cannot occur?
1: Oh, I mean, that's why we've introduced the fast track to speed things up. Yes, you might want it faster, but it would have been faster and probably got a different outcome than what may have happened, given how things had proceeded or not proceeded through the Environment Court. The other piece that we're doing is removing or replacing the RMA with a more enabling replacement or two pieces of replacement legislation. I mean, these are pretty chunky and sizable pieces of work, and you'd know, you were around, you were in Parliament when the RMA first came in.
0: Well, but the history of that's interesting because the National Party knew it was flawed but decided to adopt it anyhow. Here we are.
1: Because you didn't write it up, did you?
0: It was written by the Labour government.
1: By the outgoing Labour government.
0: Yeah, that's right, yeah. But decided to adopt it.
1: Just a little boy then, Michael.
0: Well, there you go, you see. The evil that is created can live on, and this is a good example of that. I'm going back, though, to the central point here. You are not happy. You've just heard about this. Shane Jones was talking about this a couple of weeks ago with us as well. Can I ask this obvious question? Shane's not happy, and he is a cabinet minister. You're not happy. You are a leading government backbencher. I'm just trying to work out when your unhappiness turns itself into a piece of legislation that ensures that this doesn't happen again.
1: Yeah, there's a wider discussion to have here, right? Yes, there are some things that are speeding it up, RMA replacement, fast track, but that there's a wider conversation that would need to be had within our party and within with my senior colleagues.
0: Will you be taking
1: it to your board? We want economic growth, right?
0: Yeah, I mean, obviously,
1: I'll take it to the relevant ministers. I mean, we need to enable stuff more in New Zealand. We're so good at saying no, or you can't do this, or if you want to do that, it's going to cost you this. And I mean, there's so much benefit to be gained from this, and from a number of other projects. And that's how we build our schools, and our hospitals, and our better public services, and give everyone a better shot at life.
0: Okay. What's the view of has your local media picked this up at all? Has it become something of a cause celeb in the Tauranga region?
1: Have not seen anything recently in the local media on this. I have been corresponding with the Bay plenty of times on it and just putting forward my position on it.
0: But what do you think?
1: I'm yet to see that translate into a story.
0: It couldn't find anything more relevant and important, I would have thought, for local media consumption than this. Could you, Sam?
1: Well, we announced a fast-track deal the other day. A city and regional deal. Great news for the whole region. Fantastic story. And it finds its way to page 2 and 3 of the Bay of Plenty Times. And they put some former councillors' personal challenges on the front page instead. Yeah. So, yeah, I was pretty staggered by that one. I was also pretty staggered last year when we had the PM in town doing an announcement with the 2 local MPs, and that was on page 2. And on page 1, we had an opposition spokesperson talking about commuter rail that they'd chucked on page 1. So, I've been baffled before, mate, but I would encourage all newspapers to focus on what are the major issues for their region.
0: Well, can I just say that's why at the end of the day the platform exists and other organisations, but in particular to give stories and a ventilation that the mainstream media wish to bury. Sam, the best of luck to you for the weekend. Thank you so much for joining us. Look forward to catching up with you again soon.
1: Excellent. Thanks for your time, Mike. Have a good weekend.
0: All right, good on you. Cheers. Sam Uffendale, the National Party MP from Tauranga. Avis has just sent this in. Utter corruption and no wonder New Zealand's the mess it's in, says Avis. You want to grow productivity, but you have a hand tied behind the government's back. Enough already. Grow up here, National, says Avis. Well, that's pretty much where I come from, Avis. You know, the problem exists. Just, you know, you're the government. Just tell them to F off. And I'm sorry, but I'm being culturally appropriate here. At some stage, there must have been iwi who came and saw other iwi and said, oh, we want that, or we want to do that, or you can't go over that river until you give us this. And that iwi must have said, F off, and whatever the Maori term for F off is. Did they ever have an F off phrase? There's a good question. Have you noticed that Maori have adopted one part of the English language perhaps more than any other, and it's the Anglo-Saxon capacity for insult, can I say? Are the Anglo-Saxons the best at it? All those particularly grunty, can I say, swear words that emanate from our Anglo-Saxon descendants, grafted, I have to say, lovingly into Maori, but I'm not just thinking Maori, almost every other country in the world. All right, it is 28 minutes past 12.
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0: I know, it's been a big week in terms of stories that we've been covering, that we've been breaking, that have been breaking around us. And so there hasn't been as much time, can I just say, for your calls as we would normally have. I apologise for that, but I know you can understand. It's been big. Matt, welcome to the show. Good afternoon to you.
10: And good afternoon to you too, Michael. My take on that, Michael, is that the Sam Appletons of the world are exactly the problem, why we're in the problem we're in now. And what I mean by that is I wouldn't give Harper a cent. In fact, I'd give them the middle finger and I'd say, if you want to take us to court, you take us to court, but if you lose, you pay court costs. Why on earth do we owe them anything for anything to do with Harper? He's saying we owe them something, you know, we've got to pay something. Why? Why do we have to pay 1 cent? The moment you give them an inch, they're going to take a mile. This country's broken and it starts at the top. It's his leader. You know, it's just a joke, Michael. It is just an embarrassment of a country.
0: Yeah, listen, I'm with you. I mean, I almost want to go back into politics again.
10: Where do you stop?
0: Well, the reason why is because you just sit there and go, it wasn't like this when I was a member of parliament or a mayor, you know. So it's become really pathetic in the last 10 to 15 years of this country, where you can't afford to offend people, you can't afford to state obvious truths. You can't make common sense decisions where you've got to accord certain people privileges which, frankly, they don't deserve. It's just, yeah, we're weak.
10: Question for you, Michael. Question for you, as someone that's been involved in this, and I get this feeling that what happens is you, and correct me if I'm wrong, Michael Laws puts his hand up and wants to be a member of National Party. So you step forward and you almost... From what I see is that you if you get put in, you get put in, but you must follow the party line and say what the top leadership says, and if you don't, then you're out. And what's the point of being a parliamentarian if you can't go forward with your own ideas and your beliefs and your philosophies in life and stand for what you believe in? How is there going to be any change? How's there, like Sam Appleton that you just had on, let's say that he came on and he said, Michael, this is a joke, we should give him the middle finger of give him bloody nothing, but do you think I can convince my leader? But it's bloody hopeless. I can't convince them, but that's what we should do. No one ever does that.
0: Well,
10: why?
0: Not anymore. We used to, can I just say. I think the reason for that is and I'm glad it's a really good question you've asked, Matt, because it goes to the heart of the corruption of politics by political parties. When before an MP,
10: democracy.
0: Well, exactly. Before MMP, and I was the Member of Parliament for Hawke's Bay as a constituency, My party leaders tried to discipline me on a number of occasions, punish me, a whole series of things, and I could still say to them, get stuffed, you know. When MMP came in, it brought in the list MP. Now, I accept that those list MPs are the creature of the party, and they can't say to get stuffed because they don't have a constituency. But somehow along the ways, constituency members of Parliament lost their balls as well. And they are there to represent the constituency, all of it, not just the party. And they've ended up becoming propagandists for the party in their electorate, not the representatives of their electorate in Parliament. It's gone the other way. And it's a fair point you make.
10: It's ridiculous, Michael. You know, if we were to give them that money around behind closed doors, they'd be just laughing at us. And they'd be sitting back going, what do you reckon next week, guys? We put up a bill for $500 million because they're flying Air New Zealand. They can pay that. They're flying through our skies. There must be something we can claim on there. You know what I mean? It just goes, it's just insane. And that's why I say, give them nothing, not 1 cent. Just stop right there. Boom. We're done.
0: Yep. Well, you've got what you've got, and until we change the legislation, Matt, and there's some balls big enough to do that, we won't change anything. Thank you for your call. Mark, welcome to the show. Good afternoon to you.
11: Hey, Michael. Yeah, I was looking at the poll, and I think the only way the left can get in is if National and Greens and Party Maori gift the top party a seat to get that 3%, basically, because that's the only way they get near that 50%, and I think things are so tight at the moment. That's probably the only way they get over the line. And to me, I mean, you look what Jacinda did to get into power, and the Greens did. The Greens almost sort of abdicated any power to Winston Peters just so they could basically get a foot in the door, basically. So to gift the top party a seat would make political sense, wouldn't it?
0: Yes and no. Okay, yes, certainly.

0: in exactly the same way that National did a deal with ACT and gave David Seymour his seat of, was it Epsom? Used to be Eden. Yeah, yeah, it was Epsom. Yeah, okay. But here's the but. Top are running this ruse at the moment. I call it a ruse because it is. It's a con job. That they are a party of the centre and that they can form a coalition with either National or Labour, right? Okay, so they, in fact, they've positioned themselves in as a alternate or rival coalition candidate for National to New Zealand First. So if you choose us, say top, you won't need New Zealand First, which obviously isn't true, but it doesn't matter. That's what they're saying. The moment that Labour or Greens gifted top a seat, the jig's up, isn't it? They are not now a party of the centre who can join a coalition with either the centre-right or the centre-left. They're clearly a party of the centre-left, aren't they? So their ruse is rumbled.
1: I wouldn't.
0: See what I mean?
1: I don't. Oh, yeah, absolutely. But, I mean, if Labour and the Greens, that's their only path to power, and I think if we keep getting polls that keep saying that, then what do you do then? Do you go, oh, okay, on our principles, we're not going to give them a seat, you know, that they could actually...
0: Well, you've got to remember how they... Yeah, but that's the other part of their ruse. The other part of their ruse is we're going to do politics differently. You can't trust the old parties. The very novelty of their party and their high moral principles is a selling point of their particular party, right? So, I mean, if you are going to start to do all these horse tradings and stuff like that, you've immediately become a part of the system. That's what I'm trying to say to you, Mark. I think they're rooted, just quietly, in the classic and old-fashioned sense of the word.
1: I just think if that 3% could be the margin that this election's probably decided on, to be honest.
0: And I think it wouldn't even make a difference in this particular case, because once you add the 3% to it, that would give them 4 MPs, but it would then require a rejigging of all the other seats. The centre-right would just be ahead. That also presumes, of course, you'd still need to party Māori, can I point out to you, Mark?
1: For
0: the centre-left to win. So let me get this right. You'd have a Labour, Greens, a top to party Māori coalition.
1: Yeah.
0: Really?
1: Well, I mean, that's the only way the left are going to get in. That's the way I only can see it. I mean, you've got basically a clear division. Either people vote for top and they don't get to 5%, so their vote's wasted, or they take the 3% at the moment, maybe even grow another 1% or 2% if they guarantee a seat. Because look, that's always been the problem with Winston, I reckon. And I think in this election, New Zealand First always sort of polls a bit lower than they actually get at the election. And this time, Winston isn't hanging around that 5%. There's no chance that he's not going to, unless any disaster happens, then he's going to get back in, definitely. And I think his vote will actually grow more than what you're seeing at the moment, really.
0: I'm just looking back to this time 3 years ago. Okay, so I'm looking back to the polls let's take specifically, here we go, here's a good one. The Taxpayer Union Courier poll of the 2nd of July. Oh no, here's another one, this one. 31st of May, 6th of June. I'm just trying to look for where New Zealand First were at that time. All right, so I'm looking now. Come on, Michael. They were at 1.6% at the last election. 1.6%.
1: And what did they get eventually?
0: Yeah, there was a Talbot Mills that put them at 2.9%, and then there was a Roy Morgan poll that put them at 3%. But they were well under 5%. And then, bang. I guess it's still conceivable. So what I guess I'm trying to say is it's still more than conceivable that if people start talking about top, they'll start to go up in the polls. Because by late July or August, New Zealand First was 4% or 5% in the polls, 4% or 5%. And then people started to say, oh, shit, they'll actually get elected. And then, obviously, we know that they turned that into 6% on the day. I don't think it's over for, don't get me wrong, I don't think it's over for the top party at all, but I do think they've got a unique problem in the sense that they say they can go with National or Labour when the whole of New Zealand wants to know which side of the seat are you going to go, National or Labour, because it's centre-right, centre-left. It's much more pronounced than it was last time, yeah?
1: Yeah. Yeah, it'll be interesting to see what the polls sort of develop as far as the Opportunity Party. And there's also the spectre of, obviously Bishop and Nicola Willis losing their seat if National don't get any more votes. So, I mean, to me, they're the two biggest issues at the moment.
0: Listen, the other thing is look for the party leaders. Party leaders are critical to the performance of parties at elections.
1: Mm.
0: And that's why I thought today's poll was fascinating in the sense that both National and Labour, if you look at those polling results today, are being held back to a degree by their party leaders. Mm. So, good on you. Thanks, Mark. Nice to talk to you. What do you think? Yeah, far more important what you think. 0800 33 22 83. Text 5050. 17 minutes to 1.
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0: All right, let's go and find out what you think. Far more important. John, welcome to the show. Good afternoon to you.
9: Hello, Michael. This one about Tauranga. That MP, you know, he's upset about it, obviously, but like when you ask him, why don't you tell him just to go away, he doesn't really agree with that. He says, oh, no, it's just a bit much, you know, we can negotiate this. But I suppose he's tired because is that in the RMA? Is it that the iwi have to be consulted about this sort of thing? Is that where the law is?
0: Yeah, there's a difference between consultation and approval, though, John. So consultation is, I'm telling you we're doing this, so I'm required to tell you. I'd like to know what you think. But at the end of the day, the RMA makes it explicit that it's your decision, you know. In this particular case, they're saying, well, we'll object if you don't pay us money. So at that stage, you've got to be able to say, don't you, well, piss off, and that's the end of it. And if you don't like it, what the iwi are then saying is, well, we'll complain. And my argument to that is, go for your life.
9: Yeah. So where were they complaining? To the courts? Or?
0: To the courts, yeah. I mean, and that's what they've done. They've weaponized, if you like, monetized their culture and their objections through the court process. Well, I'm sorry, but I thought the Fast Track Approvals Act was meant to deal with that.
9: Yeah, well, you would think so, wouldn't you? Because, I mean, it's fast track. Well, it's not going to be fast track until they get their money, and they can ask anything they want. I mean, they could ask double that, couldn't they, if they wanted to? And, you know, and they would just be prepared to pay it to get on with it, which is bankrupting the country. It's who put that into law? Who wrote that?
0: The RMA was changed by successive governments, but you can blame both National and Labor and all parties, in actual fact. The RMA is now being reformed. The two pieces of legislation to introduce it, I think the first one's been reformed. It's going through Parliament now. But, yeah, it still allows iwi to be consulted, John, but it doesn't allow them to veto. But thank you for raising the point. Tim, welcome to the show. Good morning. Good afternoon to you.
10: Yeah, hello, Michael. Firstly, I'd like to congratulate you. I believe that without you publicising the Wanganui hospital issue, the men down would never have fired that shot across their bow.
0: No, it's probably true. Mm. But it's still a long way to go on that, eh? I mean, that we've identified one problem, but I suspect the problem is systemic, as I'm sure you do too, Tim.
10: Oh, the problem is systemic, but nonetheless, you've got to take your wins when you can. Now, the reason I'm calling, I share your concern about what I call the treason of the bureaucrats. A week or two ago, I had a talk with a senior civil servant, and while I didn't agree with him, it was interesting to see the view from the opposing trenches. Would you like me to tell you about it?
0: Sure.
10: Yeah, okay. He was concerned about proposed redundancies, and I replied that the only redundancies I wanted to see was the top 12 mandarins. And that because of their political interference. His attitude to that was that an independent executive under the separation of powers stabilizes the alternation of elected dictatorships. And you'd remember the time of Norman Kirk and Ivy Muldoon. You know, we used to get one or the other party with a barely slim majority coming in and absolutely overturning everything the last lot did and embarking on their own ideological extremism. Does it ring a bell?
0: Yes.
10: Yes, well, so that's he was basically pointing at that, and I said, well, perhaps under SPP, but not under the more democratic MMP. And his reply was the civil service was engaged upon a cultural project, which of course relates to what
0: it
10: we
0: is.
10: Were talking about before about the modification some people's words. And I asked whether there was any democratic mandate for it, to which he replied that it was largely initiated by the National Party. Geoffrey Palmer, John Key, Chris Luxton, and I
0: think
10: there's some truth in that.
0: Listen, successive minister. You know my views on John Key. Sleep at the wheel for 9 years. Geoffrey Palmer started up a lot of this that Helen Clark didn't arrest. They are both equal parties in terms of guilt, Tim, to me, and they need to be stopped. Thank you very much for your call. Pete, welcome to the show. Good afternoon to you.
11: Afternoon, Michael. Just you're talking about the climate change and the carbon thing. And I remember watching Milton Friedman talk about in the 70s, well, I watched a video of him talking about the 70s, about the environment and toxic waste and things. And he made the argument that the best way to deal with things like that is actually tax it, put a tax on waste and toxic thing. And I wonder if that's how we kind of got here, is we rolled that into what's a new thing, and it's carbon and climate. So the best thing to do to deal with that is to tax everyone, and by taxing it, you can somehow control the consumption of it. Would you You think that could be a how we segued?
0: I don't know. I'd like there to be no tax at all and you just don't pollute and poison, if you know what I mean.
11: I agree.
0: So I've always seen it as an more along the lines of you place really strong strictures and punishments and consequences for those who do those things. So I'm a bit of the stick man when it comes to that, rather than the inducement or bribe that I might give you to change your behaviour.
11: And it's interesting because, you know, the largest polluters aren't part of this. And I see that the IMF actually, it funds countries to kind of look for alternative energy sources. And it's almost like a non-competitive kind of clause. It's like, we'll give you money as long as you don't compete with the people who haven't signed to cut down on oil and gas use. We'll give you the money as long as you find alternate sources for your energy, and we all know that energy is GDP. So I find it's a bit of a ruse, really. It's a bit unfair for these upcoming smaller countries. All you need to do is look at the Gulf and how quickly, you know, they developed Dubai and Qatar on energy, on cheap oil and gas. Mm. And it's just a way, I think, of big countries with power pumping the brakes on small ones so they don't compete. I think it's a bit unfair.
0: Fair enough. Thank you, Pete, for your observation. Sean, lucky last for the day.
12: Fascinating series of topics. It's clear what the important issues are, not Mr. Naidu or Kerr Moulton or anything else. I think what Iwi are doing in Tauranga is weaponising their approaches they've done with Santana mining in the South Island. And getting back to Judge Harvey, it isn't the MPs writing the legislation, it's a little cadre of legal advisors in the Crown Solicitor's Office. Many of those are lifetime or long-term appointments, like the civil service. ACT has already, with the Treaty Principles Rules, has proposed also doing a complete clean-out. Winston Peters is kind of halfway there. Until we arrest this, we won't do it. If you look at the appointment of judges, and I'm curious to get your opinion, there was a huge amount appointed in the Ardern period, during the soft tyranny period. At the district court level is where they cut their teeth. They make very, you look at their backgrounds, they are definitely on the left-hand side of the spectrum. There's no balance in judiciary. And these are the ones that can go on and become high court and appeal court judges. Judge Harley was quite balanced and nuanced regarding that, but this is where the rot starts. Parliament is supreme. And until they arrest this problem, we're going to get their making up legislation, making up law. And the inserting of the word may, it had to be a deliberate act by some junior staffer, the same way they stuffed up that free trade treaty with India, putting that UNDRIP clause on there.
0: With David this morning. Although I think it's fair to say that, there was a drafting error or sabotage, there had to be somebody looking at that piece of legislation, including, I might add, in a select committee. So you've got a whole series of MPs looking at that, going, hello, what's that? And can I tell you, so somebody who's most recently, studied law, but, I mean, God, you don't have to be all that brilliant. You just have to know what the English language looks like. That stands out like dog's balls, that word may. The moment you put may into any piece of legislation, you may as well forget about it, because you've now given whoever's going to be making the decision a discretion that you did not intend. And that's a classic case in this case.
12: You've given a plaintiff a vehicle to argue against it, or a judge a reason. And obviously, I personally believe that the besides elements of the National Party being, you know, illiterate when it comes to syntax, I'm quite prepared to believe that. Also, I think they are ideologically favoured as kicking the can down the road, which is why Seymour's bill on the treaty principle, Shane Jones on the mineral rights, have got the left in a whipped into a frenzy. They can't stand that. and we may get a thunder shock happening in November. I hope so, but I can't personally. I can't stand this anymore. When Tauranga, they are deliberately weaponizing their case that they are damaging export and the GDP of the GDP of that region and the greater country. We ship all our stock to Tauranga. It's far surpassed Auckland. It's easier for us to ship from the North Shore through to Tauranga than it is to wait in line at the Auckland port or to go to Whangarei. Tauranga by far, it's a critical point of the export infrastructure, and the local iwi know exactly where to target. But it's quite clever, their strategy, to be fair, but it's also quite disturbing.
0: Indeed it is, Sean. Indeed it is. Thank you very much. Nice to talk to you. Have a good weekend. Listen, it has been a huge week for us on the platform. Mind you, we've had a few huge weeks in the last wee while, haven't we? Eh? Just to also highlight, can I also just highlight too, looking ahead to next week, that I will be, I'm not looking forward to it. Neither you, are you, Josh? No.
13: No, not really. I'm not a big fan of that morning shift. I've
0: been dragged kicking and screaming to this particular outcome, I might add. What I do for my employer, can I say? And he better be bringing me back a gift from overseas, and it better be a sizable one, can I just say? But I will be taking over Wednesday of next week for 2 weeks, breakfast. You can't even leave properly, Josh. Sean can't even make it over a proper week. Got to break into 3 weeks, doesn't it? Next week, the week after that. So for the last 3 weeks of this particular month, or 2 weeks, but it comes next Wednesday, all the week after that, and then up to the next Wednesday, our founder and chief editor is overseas, going to some doolally conference somewhere in London with a whole series of doolally people who all want to be the new Epstein, probably, you know. There'll be flesh pots everywhere, you can imagine. And then heading off to Europe, I think, for a couple of weeks as well, or a week or so as well. So anyhow, the point of that is that I'll be doing breakfast with Josh, not with Hugh, who's going to be having a fortnight off as well, as our editorial curator. So just flagging that. So we'll be, if you're trying to listen to Sean between 7 and 10 and you find me absolutely distasteful, you'd better find something else to do between 7 and 10. I guess the fact that this program goes out and most people listen to it and its segments, oh God, over 90% of people listen to it, not live, is a good thing. But if I feel just, you know, and I'd be waking up at 5 o'clock every one morning, it's an unnatural and heathen hour, particularly in winter. I don't mind it in summer because the sun's shining and there's a bit of warmth in the day. But in deepest, darkest winter, it is not a good time to be getting up. But are there any drugs we can take, Josh? I've got some drugs with my child, actually, the ADHD lot. I'm pretty sure I've got some.
13: Oh, good
0: spare.
13: Lord. Here
0: I'm
13: we
0: thinking
13: go.
0: Of taking it. Yeah, you watch me. Just quietly. They act as just to explain, ADHD drugs are stimulants. Ibuprofen. What are the other big ones? Concerta. Oh, there's the big one. Can't remember its name now. They act completely differently with those suffering from ADHD. It sort of calms them down, connects the synapses and stuff like that. They're worth an awful lot of money on the black market because they act as a stimulant, particularly combined with alcohol, for people who don't have ADHD. So if I get really if I'm really sort of poppy at 7 o'clock in the morning, during any of those times or periods, you know that I've been tempted. And on that, thank you very much for joining us. To Hugh, who's done an outstanding job of curation this year, this week. To Josh, who has similarly done the same and is now in charge of our social media, doing an outstanding role in that. To me, who've done an outstanding role. Well done, Michael. Thank you very much. Look after yourselves. Have a good weekend. See you again on Monday. Bye-bye.
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1: In this update, earthquakes remain the natural hazard about which we're most concerned. A Natural Hazards Commission survey has found most respondents expect a big earthquake could cause moderate to substantial damage to their home. Almost two-thirds of homeowners are aware of how they can make their homes safer and stronger, but time and money hold them back. Education Manager Hamish Armstrong says this week's Philippines earthquake is a timely reminder.
2: The Philippines, like us, are on the Pacific Ring of Fire, and we see how impactful and devastating they can be, and it reminds us that these things can happen here.
1: Invasive Caulerpa brachypus seaweed has been treated at Whangarei's Smugglers Bay. The weed creates thick carpet-like blankets over the seabed and smothers native species. Northland Regional Council and Department of Conservation divers detected the roughly 1-metre-wide patch during surveillance and responded rapidly. They say the spread was most likely human assisted because Caulerpa does not move long distances by itself. NRC says follow-up dives found no more, but precautionary surveillance will continue. Police have made 5 arrests as part of a coordinated Trans-Tasman crackdown on outlaw motorcycle gangs. Officers across the country targeted members and associates of the Hells Angels Motorcycle Club this week. 18 charges for firearms and Class A and B drug offences have been laid. Police say a raft of other illegal items were also seized during searches across Auckland. 400 bottles of alcohol were seized at a gang pad in Takanini, as well as more than $150,000 in cash and around $93,000 worth of jewellery. 3 patched members and 2 associates now face charges. Joe Frost, known as Super Nanny, supports a social media crackdown in the UK for under-16s. Our government's made similar moves, although the legislation is on hold. Joe Frost says governments need to do something because children are dying while big tech companies profit. That's news.
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1: Well, a very good afternoon to you. Welcome, welcome in. It's Friday. Yay, thank goodness. Good to have your company here today. Leah Parnapper with you. Another busy show today and a guest in the studio. This is great. I had a guest last Friday. Who was it? ACT MP Laura McClure. First thing she said when she walked into my studio, she said, "This is cosy." I mean, I don't know if that was an... That's not an insult, is it? I'm in my house. I'm not going to have a rollicking huge studio like we've got at our headquarters in Wellington. Even that studio is not the biggest studio I've seen or worked in. It's like when you meet somebody and you haven't seen them for a long time and they go, "You look well." And I always think, is well a compliment or passive-aggressive? Or is it a veiled... Like, do you want to look well or do you want to look good? I don't know. Just a thought. Well's better than saying, "God, you look like crap," I suppose. But, "Oh, you look well." "Oh, did I look really sick last time?" Anyway, so this Friday, today, I've got the lovely Mary Blair. She is a wine expert. She's a writer. She's a speaker. She is a favourite as well of the show. And this will be our third time we have tried to get her in. So what is it? What's the saying? Three times the charm or something? First time, last time, about a month ago, she was supposed to be here. She couldn't hear her headphones. So before I could even stop her, she was under my desk pulling at things and she completely took me off air for a whole... She just took me off air. That was it. And then she tried to come back last Friday, but I had Laura McClure here. So this is it. Fingers crossed. Oh, I texted her this morning and said, "Looking forward to seeing you today." And she goes, "Oh, you've just reminded me. Thank you. I'd forgotten." Bloody hell, woman. Anyway, she's going to be here, Mary Blair. Lots to talk about. What are we covering? The most expensive bottle that has been sold recently. Also, I think she's bringing in something called like a Tetra Pak, you know, like a cardboard thing that we sometimes can get juices in. I think they brought out a Tetra Pak for wine. Oh, no, you can't sell me on that. It took me a long time to like the screw caps, the Stelvins. I thought you take the cork away and you're losing all the, you know, all the atmosphere of hearing that pop. Now I don't mind Stelvins, but I'm not.

0: What is it? What is the, what's the secret? What's the secret sauce that keeps restaurants and cafes going? So he's on the way. We are trying to get a hold of Andrew Hoggard. The ACT Party has launched literally three different policies in the last week. They're just throwing them out there. But Andrew's not answering, and neither is his press secretary. So tell you what, it is the absolute thorn in our sides when it comes to interviews. You can text them a million times. You can I text them every morning. Kelly texts them every morning. I am literally a stalker. Hey, is everything all right for 105? Yep, yep, absolutely. Yep, yep, yep. Thumbs up, love hearts. We'll be there. And then they don't answer. And I know, you know, it's not like I haven't got better things to do or I could have another interview, you know, and they leave me hanging. I don't know. The mood I'm in today, even if he calls and I might not talk to him, because I just feel it's been one of those weeks. It's been one of those weeks that has been a hard week. It's been a hard week to get people on the phone. The people I have wanted then, I've had to let them go to other people. There's been arguments, there's been tears, there's been, why am I doing this? And, you know, you can only text people so many times to remind them of interviews before you just go, you know what? I don't care anymore. That's the mood I'm in. Mary better get here soon with that bottle of wine because that's the way I'm feeling. What should we talk about instead, team? Now that we've been left hanging? Actually, I do have something. Hang on, it was just something else I was just looking at. I've just decided, Kelly, I'm the mood I'm in. They can just go jump. I don't care anymore. They can, don't need to talk to them.
1: Uh-huh. I think he's got his phone on silent. And he's wrapped up talking to a lot of people at field days.
0: Oh, well, I knew he was at field days and I said he's at field days. But, you know, when you've got an interview,
1: oh, absolutely,
0: you
1: know, yeah.
0: No, you find, you go, guys, I love you, but I've just got to pop into the tent.
1: Yeah.
0: Because I've got to have a chat to this person. But no.
1: I think he's okay. In trouble, not only with you, but with his press secretary is, well, not too pleased as well. So
0: no, I'm not happy with him. Anyway, I'm going to move on because I went to talk about this yesterday and then we ran out of time. And you guys know about it, no doubt, because this is right up the platform's alley, so to speak. And again, I apologise, I haven't, Michael's probably done the most, you know, jaw-dropping, amazing editorial on it, as he always does. And Sean probably touched on it this morning. But I want to because this affected me. I've been through this. You know, I bought the T-shirt. I nearly lost the job over it. So out of everyone on this platform, this is mine, you know. And I find this interesting. And so the story, as you guys know, News Talk ZB has been ordered to broadcast a statement censuring its flagship drive show after Heather Duplessis-Allen mocked, well, it wasn't her actually, it was her husband, but anyway, we'll get there, mocked former Green Party MP Benjamin Doyle, who is non-binary, you know, which is just woke claptrap. So our mates, the Broadcasting Standards Authority, in its decision released on Thursday, so yesterday, upheld a discrimination and denigration complaint about comments made by HDP on her show. I do need a glass of wine, Mike. That's what I said. That's why I need Mary to get in here, stat. But she'll be here at 3. Don't worry. I'm all right. It is the first time gender non-binary people have been recognised as a protected section of the community under the Broadcasting Discrimination Standard. Just let that sink in. This is where we've got to. The first time gender non-binary people have been recognised as a protected section of the community. Is that like a protected species? The watchdog found that HDP and senior political correspondent, who's also her husband, Barry Soper, went too far. They went beyond the legitimate political critique during the September 5, 2025 broadcast. This was last year. And used language that was insensitive, disrespectful, and dehumanising.
1: Oh.
0: During the segment, Soper referred to Doyle, who uses they-them pronouns, as it. before laughing, just like I did, with Duplessis-Allen about pronoun usage. Soper later stated, I'm getting into this, Kelly, so we will call Andrew in about 15. If he's available, if he's not, well, that's that.

0: During the segment, Soper referred to Doyle, as I said, as it. Soper later stated that the next MP on the Green Party list, Mike Davidson, was not non-binary. He's normal and seems like quite a normal fellow. Now, the BSA rejected arguments from NZME, which of course is, who's the big overseer. They're the ones that own ZB. That the comments were an accidental senior moment or boomer behaviour. I don't believe they would have gone back to them and said it was boomer behaviour. Surely not. As was said during the broadcast, finding instead that the host's tone and sustained ridicule encouraged the different treatment of non-binary people to their detriment. The BSA went on to say people are not inadvertently calling other people it. Referring to a person as it classifies a human as an object, animal, or other non-human entity. Well, he considers himself non-binary, so what the hell is that? So, a non-human entity? The BSA also noted that the broadcast aired the same day. Doyle resigned from Parliament, citing an onslaught of hate, vitriol, and threats of real-world violence directed at him and their family. Now, the thing about that is, I don't condone that kind of behaviour to anybody, even though to me, Benjamin Doyle, it should never have been in Parliament. And I question him as well as we, all of us, a lot of us did, about his profile and what was put on social media. So I don't condone threats to anyone. However, this was thrown out by mainstream media, threats of hate and vitriol and even to the child. But they never proved that. We don't know. I mean, were they just pumping this up? I never saw anything. No one put up anything and said, this is what I'm dealing with. This is the kind of hate I'm getting. Because people do it. PMs do it. MPs do it, sorry. They will take a snap, of something they're sent. Not all the time, but they'll go, this is what I've been sent. Anyway, whether it's true or not, it probably was. He probably did get some of it, but BSA really leaned into that. But again, that is not their overreach is incredible, because that's a job for the police, not the BSA. And that shouldn't fall under why the BSA, wants to take them to task. They go on to say the message listeners would have received from the broadcast is that non-binary people are appropriate subjects to ridicule just because they said it. Now, I believe the complainant was one person. Have you guys heard more than that? Somebody called Chiu Tang, who focused on how Soper had stumbled over the pronouns and he and Duplessis-Allen laughed about it. Tang said it was an example of the regular discrimination that LGBTQ plus people faced. Also took exception to Duplessis-Allen calling Doyle bussy, a term referencing earlier controversy surrounding his Instagram account. That's what he called himself on his Instagram. In any way, NZME did not uphold the complaint. They pointed out that their listeners were adults between 40 and 59. The drive show was live. HDP was known for holding her provocative opinions. Well, okay. But why I find this really interesting is because, my story of 2023 now, where I, on my particular station I was working at then, said that only women can have babies because I questioned my newsreader who said pregnant people. And then my co-host I was working with, great guy called Miles Davis, him and I did discuss pronouns. We both said we don't understand them. We don't use them. We're not going to use them. And, and then, of course, all hell broke loose. My company did not stand up for me. In fact, I was told in my meeting that if the mainstream media came for me, they were mainstream media, when the media comes for me, they would literally not back me up. So NZME backed, obviously, Heather and Barry, like a good company does. So I was hung out to dry, and then, of course, the whole station got shut down. Wah, wah. And here we are. But what this also tells me is the fact that NZME also backed their staff. But, I'm in the bigger scheme, maybe back then and now to a degree, Like, I'm an Evil Know One, right? They bang on about ZB. ZB's the, you know, whether you believe it or not, you know, they're the, they seem, they are. And maybe that's why they get all the headlines. And when it happened to me, it was kind of buried. I think stuff did follow it. They called me controversial. They even got my name right, so I was quite surprised by that. But my point is also that 3 years on, we have, I think, made leaps and bounds. I mean, ZB is now talking about it. I'm sorry, they can think that Heather Duplessis Allen is controversial and opinionated, but she did not talk about this kind of stuff that we talk about on the platform. And it really was only until, you know, Sean went toe-to-toe with the BSA and that they are now supposedly being deregistered. And when the hell does that happen, by the way, Paul Goldsmith? That now I've noticed they are starting to talk about these things and iwi issues and unelected iwi and other people on councils. I don't remember them talking about that a year ago. It's been happening a long time. So maybe they're thinking, well, now the BSA has got no teeth. We might start being able to talk about it. So firstly, I don't think, you know, their drive show or their shows, or Mike, to be honest, are controversial. They stay within the lines and they're only now going a little bit out of the lines because they think the BSA hasn't got them. The BSA is now asking for an apology on the drive show on a Friday within the next month. Don't know why they picked that day, but it's got to be a Friday in the next month. And that's all I know about that. I had to apologise, didn't want to. In hindsight, I shouldn't have, should have just taken them to court. But you know what? Dinboomer Bridges did it, I suppose, although I talk about them now negatively, so maybe who cares? But I did, and it was just, fought it with every fibre of my being, but, you know, I wasn't supported like her and Barry are being supported. So, but the upside team is, as I was saying, things are changing. You know, we've now got this law that's working its way through Parliament, you know, thanks to New Zealand First, about the man and woman law, the definition. So I think we have come a long way in 3 years. Leah Doyle is a weirdo and he put himself out there pushing his weirdo beliefs. Those beliefs should be laughed at because they are stupid and likely to be a mental illness, says Simon. Yeah, it's when we treat mental illnesses not for what they are, but allow this. Leah, this morning Sean floated the idea of an adult toy company advertising on the platform. Kelly and yourself have an awesome comic connection. We'd love to hear the ladies would comment on this. Did he? Well, we have been sent a few little, you know, fun toys, Henry, in the past, and we have actually spoken to a toy, a female woman, so men want them to, I suppose. It's a fun toy factory. They sent us some product. And at the time, we were told not to talk too much about it. It wasn't going down well with some people. No, not you guys. So we kind of reined in that conversation, but man, if Sean's idea open to it now, why not? Anyway, if you guys want to comment on that, we can. I'm going to grab a break. I believe the minister is ready and we will be back, I believe, with Andrew Hoggard.
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0: Well, the ACT Party is rolling out a package of policies aimed at rural New Zealand. Firstly, the party wants a more science-based approach to climate targets, arguing farmers are being unfairly penalised and warning New Zealand should consider leaving the Paris Agreement if it can't secure changes. It's also looking at a new rural workforce visa to help farmers fill labour shortages, as well as cracking down on rural crime, hoping for more police patrols, tougher penalties on stock theft and poaching, and dedicated rural crime units. A lot going on. ACT's farmers are facing growing pressure from workforce shortages, crime and climate policies. And that does not reflect the realities of farming. ACT's agricultural spokesperson is Andrea Hoggart, and he joins me now. Andrew, good afternoon.
8: Good afternoon, Leah.
0: Mate, you guys are very, very, very busy. Can we first kick off with the Paris Agreement? You say the targets don't properly reflect our emissions profile and in fact punishes some of the world's most emissions efficient farmers, correct?
8: Correct. I think there were probably a bit more detail there is we've got internal targets in New Zealand in our legislation that say we've only got to reduce methane by 14 to 24% now. But yet in the Paris, nationally determined contributions for the Paris Accord, we're saying we're going to go for effectively net zero on everything by 2050. Now, that's adding an extra cost to all of New Zealand, not just farmers, and we think that's stupid. We've accepted the science here in New Zealand that methane's different, it acts differently, so why on earth don't we have exactly the same target externally as what we do internally? That'll save all New Zealanders a whole bunch of dollars and makes a whole heap of sense, quite frankly. And, you know, there's other countries that are Uruguay, as an example, is doing a split gas approach, and we think there are probably more that are interested, and we should lead the charge on that. And
0: yeah, let's look at that. Can you, Andrew, break that down, because you're saying you've just said the current climate targets treat methane from a cow the same as carbon from a coal burner, which, and that isn't scientific, and that the Paris Agreement provides a pathway for us to issue its own nationally determined contribution. So what you just touched on, what is ACT's proposed NDC?
8: Well, we would say a split gas approach. So we would treat methane differently. And, you know, we've got to treat methane differently in that NDC. You know, the fact, you know, agricultural emissions add up to a big percentage of New Zealand's overall emissions, and that, you know, various numbers get bandied about as to how much that might cost us by 2050. And quite frankly, it makes no sense to add this additional cost onto New Zealanders when actually let's be scientific about the methane number. And quite frankly, that we could already be there for what we need to achieve methane-wise. And it's just silly in that it adds a whole bunch of cost. It doesn't need to. There's credible science. You know, the lead author of many IPCC reports states that, you know, that we should have a split gas approach, that he thinks a split gas approach makes sense. There's a whole range of actual climate scientists who agree with a split gas approach, but it yet seems we've got all these policy people that, we agreed to this back in 1990, we must stick to it, or 2014, and this is how we've got to do. And just because James Shaw went and signed us up to ridiculous targets, we now can't walk back from those ridiculous targets.
0: In layman's terms, if you got this split gas approach, how much are we, you know, off the hook for? What are we looking at? Money wise, savings.
8: So if you look at it simply, at the moment we've got this external target which says we're going to be net zero for everything by 2050. So effectively, we're going to go from what was 100 down to zero in simple terms. Now, methane makes up 40% of our emissions. So now if you take that 40% and you say actually the target is only a 14% reduction, or now let's do simple maths, only a 10% reduction, then actually you only need on that overall number, it's just 4 that needs to be reduced. So there's a whole 36 units, effectively, that we don't need to pay for. And that, you know, that's probably going to make it that, hey, we don't need to pay all these big bills because we're treating the methane correctly. And that's of value, not to farmers, but all New Zealanders, because when we're trying to achieve this ridiculous number, that means, hey, the cost of your fuel goes up, the cost of your energy goes up. It all gets baked in through the carbon prices.
0: How difficult is this going to be, though, Andrew, when, you know, the National, obviously, is, you know, is in with this, with Paris. Luxon has said that he's got no plans to leave the Paris agreement. What do you do?
8: I mean, our first point is we can stay in, but let's just have a proper NDC, a split gas NDC. I mean, that's what we're arguing for. So there is no reason why we can't do this. You know, this coalition government has accepted that the methane targets internally should be between 14 and 24%. Now, science changes over time, it might even be less than that. So we've accepted it as different. Why can't we then accept, can't the other parties in our coalition accept that we can also have that scientific basis externally as well?
0: All right. Can we move on to retraining and attracting staff? Because finding workers remains a major challenge for many farmers. You've also recently announced a dedicated rural workforce visa. How difficult is it at the moment on the farm, Andrew, to get staff and keep them?
8: Well, I have a contract milker these days, so it's not my challenge. But I know my guy, the contract milker, he has one Kiwi working for him, but one person from offshore working, so it's still quite a challenge finding skilled people that are keen to go farming in the more remote areas of New Zealand. And, you know, the further you go south, the more difficult it gets, because there isn't, you know, whilst there may be sort of headline unemployment figures in, you know, Auckland and some of the big cities, out in the countryside, she's a different beast. And often it's very low unemployment. And also amongst that unemployment, how many of those people actually want to go farming? So it is quite a challenge still for many farmers to find people who do want to work on farm. And so having that dedicated rural workforce visa is certainly one way of recognising that difference between urban and rural.
0: Would this proposal, will migrant farm workers ultimately qualify for residency, or is it you come and work for a while?
8: So we'd be looking at the end of it, that you have your 3-year term, much in the same way as the accredited work visa. As opposed to that work visa at the moment, where you get to the end of the 3 years, you're supposed to stand down for a year and then you're allowed to come back a year later. We would say, hey, look, if there's still not people available to work locally, then just roll that over for another 3 years, because it makes no sense if you're forcing a farmer who's just spent a couple of years training someone up to know the farm, know the job, know the role, and get really good at it, then send them offshore and get someone else from offshore who doesn't know the farm, doesn't know all the jobs, and you've got to spend a whole bunch of time training them. So let's keep that person who knows what they're doing in there for another 3 years, and then at that end of the 6 years, let's look at, is there a pathway to residency for those people? If they're good, they're showing career progression, they're keen to be a Kiwi, add something to New Zealand, if they're the kind of people we want, let's give them that opportunity.
0: Is it important to offer that, Andrew? I know you've spelled out very clearly why. I get it. The farmers are putting in a time and training, and you don't want to lose them to then have to repeat it. But are we also competing with other countries for workers? Who do we compete against?
8: We compete against Australia. We compete against Canada, the US. I remember. What was it back in 2021? So in the middle of 2022. Sorry. Just after COVID, and a farming colleague from Canada emailed me and said, what on earth is going on in New Zealand, Andrew? Because I'm just getting all these applications from all these migrant workers who have been working in New Zealand, and now they're all wanting to come here. And it makes not a lot of sense if we train up people who are really good and then basically shift them off to the rest of the world to work on farms elsewhere. And we've done all their training for them.
0: Yeah. Fed Farmers seems to like this idea, Andrew, but they want clarification around whether workers would have to return home between visa terms. And I gather that's what you just talked about. That's something that would have to be cleared up, wouldn't it? Yep.
8: What I'm saying is there wouldn't be that stand-down period, that it would be you go from one period, you'd be able to keep going, do that workforce test. Hey, there's still not people available to work, so here's another 3 years.
0: And I got to ask you this: why can't these jobs be filled by Kiwis, people already living here, New Zealanders?
8: Well, it's hard to get people to, where we've got the unemployment, hard to get people to move to, places like Southland. I visited recently a chicken farm just south of Auckland, and I thought they'd have no problems finding staff. But they were telling me it's almost impossible to find people to come and work there. It's good paying work, but, there's some smells involved, a bit of dirt, things like that. And they really, really struggled to find people that were willing to come and work. And often they'd find people who would come in, spend a couple of days. Often they'd get people from MSD who would come out for 2 or 3 days, and then they'd say, screw this, back to the benefit. And then you think about, okay, that's South Auckland. Now imagine trying to get them down to Southland.
0: Yeah, true. Yeah, it's a tough job, Andrew, I spoke with Fed Farmers last week with Wayne Langford, isn't it? And he was saying that, there's some stats that have come out about farmers, and they're getting older. To attract young farmers, not saying it's in dire straits, but it's a tough job, and I don't know if the younger generation today really want to do it. I don't know.
8: I think I've just been at the Young Farmer of the Year event here at Field Days. There's certainly a lot of young, keen farmers out there, but what it is, these guys will be the sort of, I guess if you want to use military parlance, young Kiwis will be the officer corps and the NCOs and the generals on the farm, but we need a whole bunch of privates. And so that's kind of where we're lacking at the moment. So there is some really good young guys that are really keen to make a career of it, and we want to embrace that. But to make a career, not everyone who comes in at that private level gets to be a general, as it were.
0: That's true.
8: And so we certainly get enough of the good young Kiwis coming in to progress up through the ranks from private all the way to general. But we do need some other privates to fill out the platoon, as it were. Yep.
0: God, I love it. Are we still in the farm? I don't know. I'm lost.
8: Sorry, I married someone from the army, so I can shift terminology at times.
0: Wow.
8: Yep.
0: I bet you've learned, you make the best bed in the morning, Andrew.
8: No, she does still, yeah.
0: It's all right.
8: Very disapproving of my bed making attempts, cheers.
0: Yeah. Well, look, because you guys don't know how to do it, but that's another topic. Hey, let's move on to rural crime. This is also fresh off the press. Federated Farmers' latest rural crime survey found 67% of farmers experience crime, up from 41% 10 years ago. What's the biggest issue, Andrew? Is it stock theft, poaching, burglaries, all of the above?
8: All of the above. Recently I've had, a guy not too far from me had his tractor stolen, of all things. Then they found it several days later, burnt out. You've got petrol thefts happen. I've had a really bad case near to me that's been brought to my attention around stock rustling. Not just a few animals, but 100 or more animals were stolen across a couple of properties. And so that's part of this is, being able to fix, not only create more deterrence, but there's an element of we need interagency sort of working together to help prosecute these cases. Certainly what had come through that case was, to a degree, the tagging system just wasn't able to provide enough data to really get a decent prosecution they were able to, put in new tags and it was hard to provide credible enough evidence. So there's a level of work we need to do in that space to actually ensure that where this does happen, we can generate prosecutions, and that when those prosecutions happen, it's a strong enough deterrent that hopefully prevents people from thinking, hey, I should give this a crack. Because at the moment, some of the sentences you hear aren't that particularly scary.
0: No. Can I just get a bit of, you were talking about a story of, and it's of, it's not one or two sheep that go missing, it's over 100. How, Andrew, is that like, that's got to be, how? I mean, is that like an inside job? Because you've got to get a truck.
8: I don't think I can talk too much about that case because it may still be parts of it in front of the courts. But it was a inside job, and someone in a bit of a position of responsibility abused it, and
0: So
8: I just I sort of talked to the farmers and they gave me all the details, and I just was amazed that this had happened, and the system sort of didn't pick up, sort of prove that, hey, there are some faults in the system that we need to be able to pick up on the stuff easier and protect against it. And there's a few things being worked on at the moment,
0: Because basically, Andrew, what I'm hearing is rural New Zealand is kind of left to their own devices, which is a little bit.
8: Look, there's some good rural cops out there and they're working. We just want to have a few more of them out there adding to that work and increase that presence. Kind of feel like the guys that are out there at times they're a bit stretched thin, and so having a few more I think will be of immense benefit in sort of deterring that crime. If there's that presence out there, these opportunistic type thieves seeing that, hey, there's a whole bunch of cops there, they're going to, perhaps think twice before they zip into that shed and try and pinch a chainsaw or some fuel or whatever it may be.
0: Yeah, because that could be a problem, though, because ACT wants an extra 100,000 police patrol hours in rural areas. Where are these additional resources coming from? I've spoken with Mark Mitchell, trying to get more cops in.
8: Yeah. I mean, this will be adding to, hey, we need these extra cops, so we would be saying, we'd be providing, saying we need to provide extra funding to get extra police to provide these hours, and we've costed it out. It would be about 40 to 45 million the first year, and then 30 to 35 million each year following to get to that. Won't necessarily achieve it all in one term or one year, but it's the sort of target we want to move towards.
0: Okay. And I suppose my last one about this is, have farmers stopped reporting crime about this to police because it just does nothing happens?
8: Oh, look, I think there'll be certainly some of the low-level stuff can often not get reported, and occasionally you know, people think, oh, what's the point? So you do hear about, and one of the, you know, when I was at Fed Farmers, one of the messages we're always giving to farmers is, you need to report this, you need to report it, because then the police know, hey, there is actually a problem out there. So it is vital that people do keep reporting it and don't just feel that, oh, what's the point? That's important, we keep reporting it. And then they know there is a challenge, and it helps, you know, encourage those more resources to come into this space.
0: Andrew, you're at field days. Always a great time. Says a woman that's never been there, but I promise I will be. How's it this year? I mean, what's the feeling?
8: It's reasonably positive. You know, lots of people looking around. Well, they're farmers. You know, you'll see if the odd smile, but you know, it's pretty hard to get a farmer to smile too often. There's always something that might go wrong. But it's interesting just going around the sites and seeing how things are changing. You know, there's a lot more technology that's been on show.
0: Yeah.
8: People are interested in looking. So I think, you know, I think back to being here 2 or 3 years ago, and she was a pretty dour and down sort of atmosphere. You can really feel a difference this year.
0: That's
8: and,
0: good.
8: You know, having some great conversations with people and, yeah, it's great, great time.
0: Now, was Labor a no-show? What were they doing?
8: There were some of them wandering around, but there is definitely a vacant patch of dirt just over the thing from us, which, you know, we had always been told that, hey, the four of you are going to be lined up in a row. And then when we got here, there's only three of us here and the other one's empty. So, yep.
0: Apparently, Chippy, Chris Hipkins said that, no, we weren't in the stand because we were out and about milling around, getting down and dirty with the peeps. But, you know, have you seen him doing
8: that? Whatever.
0: I
8: did see him wandering around. Not sure how much interaction they had.
0: And finally, Andrew, I have to say I spoke with Mark Cameron at the beginning of the week. Sad news about him having to, give up politics just for now. What a top bloke, Andrew. What a top. And what a loss. What a loss.
8: Yeah, exactly. It's, for between 2020 and 2023, Mark was the only guy in Parliament that was, you know, arguing strongly for rural New Zealand. And, you know, he kept, and I think he's the reason why we've got so many farmers in Parliament right now, is, you know, he said that the other parties realised they've dropped the ball, that they, you know, they talk a big game about representing rural New Zealand, but they were absent on that front. And, you know, Mark was leading the charge. He's been a bloody great bloke to be in there with. He's certainly helped me, with understanding some of the processes and how the place is supposed to work, but then also when things are a bit frustrating, good to have be able to talk tractors and other stuff with him. And
0: down to earth bloke. What I love about Mark is what you see, you know, what you see is what you get. You know, he's the same on the farm as he is in the beehive, which is very rare. Top bloke. Andrew, thank you, buddy. Back out there talking. I do appreciate you stepping away to have a chat, and we'll catch up soon. Good on you, mate.
8: Cool.
0: That is Andrew Hoggard, ACT Party's agricultural spokesperson. This text just came through just as I said goodbye. Ask Andrew about the chainsaw incident. What was that? What happened there? Vanessa says, Leah, migrant workers equal good work ethics, no drugs, and treat animals with respect. Industry attracts Kiwi lowlives. Gosh, that's strong. Vanessa, you are on a farm, aren't you? I mean, you must speak. How do you know this? Because obviously for the ACT Party want to bring in this rural visa. What is it called? Rural workforce visa. There's an issue. And as I said, where are the Kiwis? And Andrew said, well, we're struggling. Go down south, and it's even harder to retain workers on farms. Leah, I still run an LPG fueled car. Whoa, best and cleanest fuel ever, and New Zealand supplied, says John. If their texter knows anything more about this supposed chainsaw incident, I would be interested. All right, team, we're grabbing the break. 0800 332 283. We're back on the platform shortly.
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0: Zealand flavoured whiskey. 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Leah Panapa on the platform.
1: All right, so apparently Andrew got in trouble, this is Andrew Hoggard, got in trouble for drop starting a chainsaw, which is not the recommended practice for starting one, but everyone does it though. I don't know what that means. I mean, it's self-explanatory probably. Do you know what a drop starting a chainsaw is, Kelly? You drop it.
2: Nah.
1: Instead of going ring, ring, you must.
2: I don't know.
1: No.
2: Sounds very manly is all I know.
1: Yeah, I'd like it. That's one toy that my husband does not have is a chainsaw.
2: Well, you live in bloody middle of Auckland, so I don't think you'd need one, right?
1: Well, we have trees, but yeah. We've got trees and a hedge, but you don't chainsaw a hedge.
2: Get the old electric roast cutter out.
1: Yeah, the electric roast cutter.
2: Whatever that thing is.
1: No, he does. He's over the years, he's gathered quite a few tools and, and he does. Obviously, men love using them. But a chainsaw, and I know he knows how to use one, but do I buy him one for Christmas? No, don't do that. I was part of a stunt at an old radio station where they brought a chainsaw into the studio.
2: Fantastic.
1: And, you know, wacky radio. And he's one of the guys I was working with fired her up in the morning. Why the hell did we what was that about? And it set off the smoke alarms. And it wasn't, the boss was not laughing when a unit turned up, an actual fire truck turned up. Because when you're in a big building, you don't just go, oh, the fire alarm's gone off. They see it as a proper fire, so they turned up. By now, we'd turned off the chainsaw, but I think we might have got fined. We definitely got growled, but we might have got fined. You're supposed to start them up with the saw on the ground, not on the air. In the air, got it. Drop starting, you're using the weight of the CS to start, not using your arm. Good stuff. I think that's what Pete's probably going to tell me. G'day, Pete.
3: That's exactly what I was going to say.
1: So you start chainsaws on the ground, yeah?
3: So what you do is you put it on the ground, you put your foot under where the handle is. There's a little spot there that for your foot, it's extra wide. You put it on there and you put your hand on the top handle, your left hand on if you're right-handed, and then you start it with your right hand and it's all stable on the ground. But what you can do is you can just hold the pull start and you've got your left hand on the handle of the chainsaw, the bar across the top, and then you lift it up and then you drop it and you hold the starter in your right hand and basically the weight of the saw goes down and starts the saw and that's what we all do, to be honest.
1: I was going to say, you drop it like it's hot.
3: Normally you can't do it when it's cold, but once you've had it running for a bit and you go to restart it, that's what you do. It's just, you picked it up. But I was just calling as well. I thought about, the foreign visas. And it was just interesting when we were talking about the Indian workers coming over as well. Mm. And the only kind of thing, I agree with you. It's like, can't we pull people off the unemployment benefit? And if we can't, then there's something that's not quite right. Obviously, the salary is not high enough. Because honestly, you'll get people off anywhere. Like, you'll do any... There are sewer divers. You know, people dive in sewage because it pays good money. So, and it's just a matter of money, or obviously the benefit's too high, and the fact is people say, well, I'd rather not do it because there's no real gain.
1: Yeah.
3: The other thing was the foreign... what's it called? The foreign export of money. So basically what happens is the workers that come here, they don't spend their money here in New Zealand.
1: No, they send it home.
3: Foreign remittance. That's what I was actually shocked about was we can bring all these workers over and I feel like we take advantage of them.
1: Mm.
3: But they send their foreign remittance home because they can then use our stronger dollar to make their family wealthier at home. And you could argue, everyone that goes into the mine, any Kiwis that go to mining and Aussie do the same if they're sending money back. But then all that money gets spent over there. And so there is actually a drain on our money system, I would have thought. Don't you want people to earn money in New Zealand, get a mortgage, get a house, spend money on their kids,
1: pay taxes, live here and really contribute,
3: And that money stays here. But basically it's like a straw being put into us and sucked out.
1: That's a good point,
3: and so all we end up with is people who own the assets that are using the foreign workers get wealthier because they can pay lower wages, and then the poor people get poorer because they're on the... And so, I don't know if I agree with it.
1: Pete, you always think about something else on the other side. I like that about you, buddy. All right, I've got to move on to Tom just before the news, but have a good weekend, Pete. G'day, Tom.
4: G'day, Leah. Yeah, Pete sort of lead me to it about the chainsaw starting thing. What can go wrong, though, if you do a drop start, as if, and it's happened before, I'm sure, is when... sorry, bloody beeper went off in the frigging truck. It's when the start doesn't get done properly.
1: Yeah.
4: And the idea is, like, the art of doing that drop start is that the saw stays level, but it can easily go wrong and the saw rocks and the chain heads towards your leg. And if it fires up as that chain is heading towards your leg, I'm sure there's been some quite nasty accidents happen.
1: Yes.
4: Even so, if he did it and he did it right, then that's fine. But the problem is you get plenty of dumbasses out there think, oh, I'm going to drop start a chainsaw, and next thing they've chopped your leg off and then wondered why.
1: Yeah. Just look on TikTok and see some crazy stuff. Yeah.
4: Oh, God. Lots of crazy stuff on TikTok. And if I tried all the things on TikTok, I'd be dead by now too. But hey, just regarding that talk between Heather Duplessis Allen and Barry Soper about that Benjamin Doyle.
1: Yeah.
4: He might not, well, God, I don't know how to word this really, but he may not have hard evidence against him for being a pedophile, but he's very pedophile adjacent in his language that he uses. I think, to me, he's an absolute revolting sicko. And that term bussy is the most heinous, offensive term I think I've ever heard in modern times, because it is a pedophile's fantasy about a young boy's crotch. And it's worse than any F word, C word, N word, whatever else that's out there. That, people should be actually locked up for using that word. And if they've got that word in their name or using it casually as a nickname, that person should be bloody locked up for it.
1: Well, police looked into it apparently and all was fine. So, Tom, that's where we got to.
4: Civil libertarians, eh?
1: All right, Matty. Hey, have a good weekend.
4: Yep, you too. All right.
1: Good on you, mate. All right, very quickly, before we go to the news, there's a great text here. Where is it? Hubby won't let me use his chainsaw. He can do a drop start, so I bought my own. And I cannot do one, says Brenda. But you've got your own, which is great. And one down here that said that Kelly and I should, if we do get a, where's the one that says if we start advertising with here we go. So funny, I was going to text Sean and say, I nominate you and Kelly to do the voiceover for the sex toy advertisement. It would be such a hoot, says Grant. We could do it like the other one we do, and you could say, it's a weapon.
2: Look at this. Bloody weapon.
1: It's a bloody, oh, look, we're back at the table.
2: That's good value, that one. Oh, my. Don't encourage us, text us.
1: No, because we probably would do that.
2: Because we will do that.
1: I know, that does sound funny.
2: And we will get ourselves in trouble.
1: Yeah, I know, but that was a good text. All right, team, we're going to grab some news. And then when we come back, my next guest has been in the hospitality sector for quite some time. He's got an interesting take on how tough it is in the hospitality sector. So I thought we'd get his take on it. We are back shortly on The Platform.
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6: I'm not going to read your email out, mate. 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Now, I can't help you. I know Sean entertains himself with you, but you're a moron. And so I'm never going to read anything out from you, never take you on the show, anything like that. I know I'm meant to be inhibiting free speech, but the reason I won't read out your email, apart from being stupid, no, primarily because it's stupid, is that I don't suffer fools gladly, okay? I just need you to know that. I can't suffer fools gladly. It's just something in me, you know, and you're a fool. And I know you're meant to be tolerant of them, and I know you're meant to be kind and sensitive and smile and say, ah, oh, that's nice, dear. But I just can't do that, so I can't do that to you. It's just a moron.
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1: In this update, earthquakes remain the natural hazard about which we're most concerned. A Natural Hazards Commission survey has found most respondents expect a big earthquake could cause moderate to substantial damage to their home. Almost two-thirds of homeowners are aware of how they can make their homes safer and stronger, but time and money hold them back. Education Manager Hamish Armstrong says this week's Philippines earthquake is a timely reminder.
2: Philippines, like us, sit on that Pacific Ring of Fire, and we see how impactful and devastating they can be, and it reminds us that these things can happen here.
1: Invasive Caulerpa brachypus seaweed has been treated at Whangarei's Smuggler's Bay. The weed creates thick carpet-like blankets over the seabed and smothers native species. Northland Regional Council and Department of Conservation divers detected the roughly 1 metre wide patch during surveillance and responded rapidly. They say the spread was most likely human-assisted because Caulerpa does not move long distances by itself. NRC says follow-up dives found no more, but precautionary surveillance will continue. Police have made 5 arrests as part of a coordinated Trans-Tasman crackdown on outlaw motorcycle gangs. Officers across the country targeted members and associates of the Hells Angels Motorcycle Club this week. 18 charges for firearms and Class A and B drug offences have been laid. Police say a raft of other illegal items were also seized during searches across Auckland. 400 bottles of alcohol were seized at a gang pad in Takanini, as well as more than $150,000 in cash and around $93,000 worth of jewellery. 3 patched members and 2 associates now face charges. Joe Frost, known as Super Nanny, supports a social media crackdown in the UK for under-16s. Our government's made similar moves, although the legislation is on hold. Joe Frost says governments need to do something because children are dying while big tech companies profit. That's news.
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1: Welcome in, team. Great to have your company today here on the platform. Leah Parnipper with you, producer Kelly. We've made it to the end of the week. Still to come on the show, Mary Blair. She is a favourite. She's one of my favourites because she brings in wine. What can I say? She is a wine expert. She's a wine writer. She's a speaker. And she always comes with some great stories and facts and things about wine. And look, if you've got any questions, by all means, fire them to us. She's not a snobby wine person. So don't worry about it. There will be no questions that she won't laugh at. She's Irish. She's a lot of fun. 0800-332-283. Hey, speaking of wine, hospitality, we've got a theme today. The hospitality sector is still doing it tough with 399 businesses going into liquidation over the past year. That's up almost 50% on the year before. At the same time, operators are seeking finance faster than any other industry, highlighting the pressures many bars, cafes and restaurants are under. And while rents are rising, along with wages and food costs, not to mention compliance and customers with less disposable income, one hospo veteran says it's not just about the economy, but operators themselves that need to understand the landscape has changed and adapting to it is necessary to survive. Hospitality veteran Luke Dello has spent more than three decades in the industry owning and operating bars and restaurants around the country. And he joins me now. Luke, how are you, buddy?
2: Great, Leah. How are you going? All right?
1: I am peachy. The last time I saw you, my friend, we'll get to this particular bar because, my God, this restaurant, because they are, you know, at one of the top ones. You had a table of lots of your guy mates. I was at a table with lots of my girl mates and we were all making a lot of noise.
2: Absolutely. And I think one of your girl mates was on a blind date.
1: Oh my God, shush, she was too. Oh boy, that was a fun day. Anywho, we're not here to dissect her date. Hey, look, before we get into this, you started as a dishwasher, right? Am I right? At 16. Obviously a lot changes in, you know, three or so decades. And when I think about how radio has changed over that same time, and you've owned about 14 hospo businesses over the years, what keeps you going back to it, Luke?
2: Well, hospo's a bit of a drug, you know. It's what I love about hospitality is the people I meet. And it's the people that come through the front door who I can have a good conversation with, spend money, and they keep coming back for the environment, for the local pub on the corner or the local restaurant that's affordable, and they keep coming back two or three times a week in different stages. And that's what I love about hospitality. And that is what it's missing at the moment a little bit. Now, I'm not saying everyone's not doing this, but there has to be a connection. People still want a connection. They want celebration and they want experiences. And the old model is under pressure because there's big venues, big rents, big fit outs, and big debt. And everyone wants to be on Instagram.

0: Okay, so keep it small, then it's a little bit more controllable, shake hands at the front door. I mean, seriously, operators have suddenly become bad business people. The math has changed, and that's what you need to adjust with. The math has changed.
1: And you say the customers are also behaving differently. What's the biggest changes you've noticed with them?
0: Well, it's interesting. If you look at our customer base, I mean, over 35 years, Auckland's probably grown by, let's say, since I started.
1: Yeah.
0: And but you look at what's happened. It's been a big cultural change. A lot of Chinese, a lot of Asians, Indians, XYZ, a lot of immigrants coming in. They don't drink every Friday night. They have the family social occasions. They do hospitality a little bit differently.
1: Yeah.
0: And we've created bars and restaurants for the population, but the population's not there. That European style of hospitality is not there. I mean, going to the pub every Friday. I mean, back in our day, Leah, we used to have Thursday nights was the big night.
1: Yeah.
0: And then Friday, all just changed. So, people might go out less, but when they do go out, they want to mean something. And average hospitality is dead. Great hospitality still wins.
1: Because I'm no surprise, Luke, I still go out quite a lot. And I see, I don't really go out into the city anymore, but we've done a couple of Ponsonby, dinners and drinks. And I've noticed there's a real difference in the ages that, and you'll know this, the younger ones, surprisingly, like when you and I were starting out going out, we were out drinking and dancing and the younger, I've sat and watched the younger lot, and I'm talking, like early 20s, mid-20s, they're not drinking as heavily, Luke. In fact, I saw a table sat there basically on their phones, and I was like, my God, all of that. And then we went to another bar, and again, they were sitting around on their phones, and they looked like they had one drink they'd sat on for ages. And even the bar guy says, oh, God, they drive me nuts. They're not even drinking. That's a real thing, huh?
0: That's a real thing. And you think about average, when I started hospitality, my wage was $15. I could buy three beers with that $15.
1: Yeah.
0: That was quite a bit.
1: Yep.
0: Now it's average, $25, and you bought a pint of Heineken's $18.
1: Yeah,
0: it
1: sounds expensive.
0: But they're all on their phones, they're Instagramming, XYZ. But once again, the young people have changed. They're not big binge drinkers, what we were.
1: Yeah.
0: And I'm not saying it was bad, but it's just how we grew up. I think social media's got a lot to do with it. Even Tinder's got a little bit to do with it. We used to go to the pub trying to get picked up.
1: Yes. Well, I thought that's how it worked, Luke. I mean, people have asked me, oh, where did you meet your man? I go, oh, we were very old-fashioned. We met in a bar. And they're like, wow. And I said, I know. That was the day you'd walk in and you go, a few drinks, you go, oh, he's nice looking. Or, well, I'm interested in her. We didn't have Tinder and apps. We actually, crazy, we walked up and spoke to someone. Apparently, you don't do that anymore. Crazy.
0: No, you don't. It's crazy times. But it has changed, and the youth has changed, and look.
1: But you change with it, right?
0: You change with it. You reset. Hospitality needs to reset now.
1: Yep.
0: Look at it. Just look at it. Seriously look at it. Reset. Get what your values are. Get good values. People have got limited dollars. Grab as much of that dollar as possible by keeping them in your establishment.
1: Because you look at things, and again, sorry to be Auckland-centric for our viewers outside, but, we've lost two hospitality stalwarts in recent months. I mean, we've lost a lot, but just in the last couple of months, Harbourside Ocean Bar Grill closed after nearly 40 years in the ferry building, while iconic Hay Road Verona went into liquidation after 34 years. So it's pretty sad that even these long-standing hospitality, places can't stay afloat. What hope is for the newer operators? Like you said, they have to they've just got to, be more in connect with their patrons?
0: Correct, because if you look at Ponsonby, K Road, Grey Lynn, they were back 20 years ago, it was all very flatty. A lot of flatty. So people were just paying their rent and going out.
1: Yep.
0: Now they're multi-$3 million homes, which means Renier has come over to Ponsonby. And they've started, and they don't go out as frequently as what a flatty does.
1: Yeah.
0: And so that dynamic's changing. So you really

0: got to, I think the breweries or these food services, they needed to look at a real big demographic of the areas and get those demographics to the operators to say, right, these are the people living in your area.
1: Yep.
0: Service them this way.
1: Yep.
0: Just don't have an old pub selling shots and X, Y, Z. But the fun's got out of hospitality. The fun's got out of hospitality. I mean, because you're on social media, if you get a little bit drunk, someone takes a photo of you, it's all over the world and you're judged by that. I mean, the guy doing the yard glass down in some country bar has nearly taken his license away. That's a traditional thing, is have a yard glass. What's he do? The guy's 21. It's still the operating.
1: Yeah, that's interesting, Luke. I haven't thought about the negative sides of that, is it?
0: The fun has got out of it.
1: Well, what about, one of the businesses that are doing right, and I'm thinking about Prego in Ponsonby, which is celebrating 40 years, which was the last time I saw you recently.
0: Yeah.
1: So what is Prego doing right?
0: Well, you look at their menu, it's very consistent. You look at the manager there, Brandon, he comes up and says,
1: guy's
0: a
1: legend.
0: How are you?
1: Yeah, love him.
0: How are you going? He includes you with, it's like coming into your home, he does that. You look at Judith at Last. She does the same.
1: Yeah.
0: She does the same. She welcomes you into her house and looks at those guys are survivable people. The owner needs to be on the floor to be an owner, like an old publican now.
1: Yeah.
0: Just not open up the doors and expect people to come in. You know, if you get the handshake or the hug, or it's kissing babies and shaking hands.
1: It's Donald Trumping. Really is. I mean, Luke, I talk about, you know, quite often on my show about supporting local, and I'm over the shore and I call it my little village that I go up to, and we've become very loyal to the bars and restaurants up there. You know, the BBC, that's one of them, because the owner is out, he's a publican, he's there every day, if he's not behind the bar, he's sitting with you, and you feel, and I know it sounds corny, but it is where everyone knows your name. You walk in and the staff is like, you know, and you can either go, oh gosh, I'm obviously here too often, but you feel like you're around, again, I don't want to sound corny, but you feel like you're around mates. And the food's consistent. People walk in, you know them, and you have a yarn. And it goes back to that. You're not just someone walking into a bar, cold, sterile. The bar staff don't know you. That's, you know, they're just going to sell you a cocktail and, you know, go sit in the corner kind of thing. It's emotions.
0: These days you walk up to a bartender and go, oh, can I have, what would you recommend? Oh, I don't know. Whatever. So, hospitality isn't selling a beer, a steak, or a cocktail. Anyone can do that.
1: Yep.
0: You're selling a feeling. You're selling emotion. You're selling depth. You're selling caring. And it's the industry hasn't lost customers. In some cases, it's just lost a bit of the magic.
1: Yeah.
0: It's the magic. And people who have got the magic, which we see, Prego, Last Laughs, all those little bars, Tinted Rose, they've got the magic. The new one, the fire station there. They've got the magic. They've got the hello. Whether it's to me or anyone, it's there. So tough times do create great operators. And I've opened up bars and recessions and GST, the share market crash, all of that. And I've said, what are you doing that for, Luke? Because when it's tough times, people want to forget. Back, you know, forget what they don't want to come through a door and they want to spend money to forget what's happening in the world behind them. This is a little bit different from tough times. It's a bit longer that there's actually not enough money. So the people who are looking after their customers will win.
1: I've always said that, you know, I would go back to a place even if the food hadn't been the best, but the atmosphere and the staff were amazing. And, there was that. They were the next level up. You can have the best food and the food's really good, but, you know, the service is a bit crap or it doesn't feel right in there, you know, and I wouldn't go back. Right. And I think that's what you're talking about too. Then you get a loyalty with them. So the future you say is maybe the smaller, smarter owner operated venues. Does that mean though, is that the end of the big fleshy venue, you know, hospitality venue? Is that coming to an end, these big ones?
0: No, I don't. Well, I mean, they'll come back, but I, you know, if I put my money back in the hospitality, that's when I'd go the smallest and smarter and a non-Instagram full bathroom.
1: Non-Instagram bathrooms.
0: Oh, my God. I mean, oh, God. It's the Instagram. It's on social media or the bathroom, you know,
1: Yeah.
0: But, oh, no, and that's what people are relying on at the moment. But I think the big bars will come back, and we just got to. But then again, are we resetting as a society of not drinking so much, but eating more and keeping that affordable, but less drinking? I think that's where the reset is.
1: Yeah.
0: I can only speak for my own son. He only goes out on Saturday night. It's absolute trash, but that's his only night. After rugby, gets out and has a drink.
1: Yeah.
0: And the rest of the week, you know, the mother, the wife, she goes, you know, getting trash. We'll go, well, this is not going to be trash every night. It's only one night a week, you know. So I don't think, what am I saying here? They've changed, exactly.
1: Yeah.
0: I mean, I mean, you can't even have anymore.
1: Oh no! I know. I used to host them. Best legs, best buns. I wasn't in them. I was the host. You know, you can't do those fun nights anymore. Anyway, we digress.
0: So, Luke,
1: looking ahead, you know, are you optimistic about the future of hospitality, or do you think where there's still a bit more pain to come before things improve?
0: I think we've turned the corner. I think the operators are learning a bit better and, hey, look, it is one of the oldest industries in the world and it is. People do want to go out. People do want to socialise. We're a social culture. It's just resetting and getting it right and actually looking at your customer base, looking at your demographics of your area and working hard towards that and working towards that. So change your model. Hospitality's not dead. It's just resetting.
1: Yeah. And finally, Lukey, have you got, I know you had Gigi. Gigi, have you got any at the moment, or are you venueless?
0: No. I am venueless at the moment. I'm selling real estate for Bailey's Real Estate. I absolutely love it. Nice. I do a little bit of consultancy on the side too and help hospitality. And I'm a bit like a doctor. I go into their property, I go into their business and I look at it, it's a little bit sick and I only change a couple of tweaks.
1: Yeah.
0: And all of a sudden, bang, it goes off again. Because it's not my style, it's their style, but it's changing their sort of style, their marketing or something. They have got some things, you know, right.
1: Right. Yeah.
0: Doctor of Hospitality, you could call me.
1: Doctor of Hospo. Oh, wait till I see you. Wait till the next time I bang into you. Here he is, Dr. Hospo. Love it. Good on you, Luke. Good to see you, mate. Thank you for your time. That is Luke Dello, hospitality. I was going to say veteran. I don't like to be called a veteran too, you know, radio veteran. But Luke, I've frequented quite a few of Luke's bars over the years, but he is right. You know, it's the hospitality industry itself that has to reset or see what has happened, what your clientele is, and then you can cater to them. But things have changed so much. People have just, as you guys have said, earlier, it's declining because younger generation are more health conscious and alcohol is unhealthy in regular quantities. And let's face it, we don't eat out to have a feta salad. You want a treat, and treats aren't that good for you. Oh, John. Yes, the younger generation have changed their drinking habits. Part of it is being health conscious. Part of it is just a lot of them do other things, you know. They're not just, you know, it's expensive to go out and drink. And a lot of them are assisted, let's just say, in other ways, drugs. But they still want to go out and, you know, socialise. Not all of them get high or take pills or whatever, cocaine is big. And then they go out and sit in bars. It's not all a health conscious, John, is that what I'm, that's what I'm saying. But even Luke said his son, who's young enough to, if he wanted to, you know, go out every night like Luke was at his age, and he only goes out one night a week on a Saturday, but he gets trashed. As he says, my son gets trashed. But the things have changed. I like a hospitality place, a bar or a restaurant that, you know, not just good food, if that's if it's a restaurant, but really personal service. You know, your staff, I think your front of house is as if not more important, which will make me go back. And for anyone who hasn't gone to Prego, if you come to go to Prego, it is just one of those places. Leah, we used to go out to the pubs for a drink and catch up with our mates, which was in the evening. Now we catch up for a coffee usually during the day. Yeah, is that a financial decision or is it for your health? I mean, look, it sounds like we go out all the time. We are very social on the weekends, but we don't go out. We don't drink during the week unless it is an event. And we do save it for Fridays and Saturdays. And sometimes it's like last week and I did nothing. Didn't go out at all. Nowhere. Friday or Saturday. We had a very busy weekend this week and we've got something every day. But I support local because I know what I'm getting. I know the people. And I want to give my money to them. I've heard still that some of them are still struggling a little bit, even though they seem to look busy. But, you know, they've got high overheads, staff and the like. I don't know. What do you guys do now? Is it just, you know, your Netflix and the couch? That's your entertainment? You know, buy something that you want to drink, come home? Or do you go out and support local? Or is it now just become like a one-monthly treat? Okay, well, I think I would spend too much money going out, I'll be honest. But, geez, life's short. And we have such a... I just enjoy it. There was something else I was going to tell you too, but I'll let him head just then. Oh, when I said I only go out, I do not drink during the week except in events. And the event this week, of course, Wednesday night, which Sean was at, and that's why I went to support Sean, was at HQ, which is a very popular bar in the city, Leo Malloy owns. And that was the night of the, I still don't know what the heck it was. I think it was a debate / roasting of Sean on the platform, but... and it was for Men's Health, raised money, lots of money spent. And we did have a few bevies because it came with our ticket. But I didn't tell you this. So, and I saw David Seymour today was on with Sean and they were talking about it. And David said, Sean goes, we won. Our team won. And David was like, not only did we win, we wiped the floor with them, which they did. But David is such a great speaker. No notes, just got up there. Amazing. Sean was great, you know, the other ones didn't have a chance, although Mark Mitchell was on the other team. They had, I think it was a debate, and the debate was, Donald Trump added to Men's Health, has he made it better or worse? And I forgot to tell you that the MC was the one, the only, moustached legend, Mark Sainsbury. So Sainzo got up there. He's looking very trim, looking very smart. Still got the big moustache. He got up on stage, you know, he led the room. He had a bottle of whiskey. Leo Malloy at this I think it was a flavoured whiskey. My gosh, like peanut butter. Oh, little shot glasses. He brought it up on a tray and he put it up on the stage and he said, Mark Sainzo said, okay, theme tonight, Donald Trump, da-da-da, Men's Health. For our speakers tonight, if you say Donald Trump, you have to have a skull of this whiskey. These are old men being very irresponsible, might I add. And everyone's like, I don't know why they didn't want to say Donald Trump. You know, Sainzo went Trump, Trump, Trump, Trump, Trump, Trump, Trump, Trump, although he didn't skull. So anyway, the only one that said it was Sean, and I think he did it purposely. And we all went, skull! Anyway, he had a little bit of this whiskey, and I think maybe Mark Mitchell might have said Trump. The thing was over, and we went outside to catch a bit of fresh air, and we were talking to we met these comics, actually, and we're chatting away. And I looked over through the glass, and on the stage was half this bottle of this peanut butter. I think it was peanut butter. Geez, I don't even like whiskey and it was delicious. And I said, that bottle's still there. Well, naughty Leah. I said, go and get it. And Leah never saw us. The guys went and got it. And we had it between four of us. So Yes, I didn't tell you that on Thursday. I don't know. We did an early show on Thursday. I felt remarkably good because maybe it was top quality whiskey. But we made short work of that half bottle, I must say. I've just confessed to it. Leo Malloy. Oh, you must wonder where it went. Leo, my daughter leads a pretty healthy lifestyle. My son, on the other hand, he is a party freak. Any excuse for beers after work and party all weekend, rinse and repeat. Yeah, well, he's old school. He sounds like he's like us, B. And then she's put sheepdog. Why have you put sheepdog in question marks? What's that about? All right, we're going to grab the break team. If you want to get involved, 0800 debate, 33 22 83. I think our generation, we look for something different when we go out. We want that, you know, not just good food and good wine now or good drinks, but we want a good atmosphere. The younger ones want to go out and Instagram, is it Instagram worthy? They might not want to drink as much. So times are changing. And how important is having, top people working there and feeling like you're part of it? Because I think that for me, that is very important. Ah, sheepdog whiskey. It's delicious. It's called Leah Sheepdog Peanut Butter Whiskey. Everyone knows it but me. Like I said, I don't touch this. I normally don't touch, go past wine because I can't do it. I can do it, but it knocks you around, right? But, oh, mama likey. Sheepdog Peanut Butter Whiskey. Thumbs up. Might bring that up with Mary, actually. No, she's a wine expert. All right, we've got to grab the break. We're back shortly on the platform.
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1: Where do these Emain Keyliffs and the Caster Semenyas and the Lin Yutings and all those people fit at the Olympics? Because there's a part of me that says, listen, I don't want to stop you playing sport. What do we do? So all the transgender people too, what do we do with them? They can't play women's sport. Okay, no, understood that. And the international athletics, amateur athletics, and the professional athletics, obviously, have said you can't. Fair enough. They can't play rugby. Fair enough. Yeah, but what about this group that's in the middle? Where do they go if they don't play women's sport? And yet, to all intents and purposes, they've been living as a woman their entire lives.
0: 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Leah Parnapa, on the platform.
2: Special guest in the studio very shortly is Mary Blair, who is a wine expert. She's a writer and a speaker. And we're going to try something new this time because when she normally comes in, I have a second microphone, but she's not caught on camera. And we want to put her on camera because, you know, otherwise you just see this me muggins looking away and going, and she chats away. So I was just telling Kelly Bless, I was like, we need to play Brimmer. I need to move up my old chair around, bring in a new chair. So we're trying to squeeze in the two of us in this one camera. It's like, you know, Kelly, when we started in radio, when things were like really simple.
3: Yeah.
2: And now things are so advanced, but I've gone back to things have gotten, I've got to share a camera.
3: 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I mean, you know, back when we both started, we didn't have cameras and radio. That's the whole point why I got into radio. Face for it and all that. But
2: Stop it.
3: When you have to get in close proximity, I mean, that was radio school for me. And you walk into a studio with no windows and someone's ripped one and you're like, that stinks for hours. You know not to fart in a radio studio ever. Close proximity is not everyone's cup of tea.
2: Yeah, and we did it with Laura last Friday and it looked good. Well, I thought it looked good because Laura was on the same shot. Mm. And I know Laura, so she didn't mind sitting so close. And I've known obviously Mary for a very long time, so that's good too. Could be interesting, eh, Kelly, if I get someone like David Seymour in.
3: Now that I would pay to see.
2: And we have to sit like on the one camera like knees touching.
3: Just jump on his lap and see how,
2: So David, how's it going?
3: What's I want for Christmas.
2: Yeah. What's been happening? So anyway, I've got the new chair. Hopefully this will all work out. I've got the new chairs, but I've realised either A, my old chairs are very small, or B, my backside's gotten bigger.
3: Oh no.
2: Because this chair feels very little on my
3: back. It's going to disappear soon, is it? What?
2: I know that you and Dave are very loyal to a certain restaurant as well. Like, you're like me, you like to go to the same.
3: Yeah.
2: Yeah. Do you vary other places?
3: We have actually. I mean, so when we lived in Kapiti, we had two spots. They were owned by the same people. Two different restaurants that we'd alternate every Friday night. Religiously, we'd go alternate them each Friday night and that sort of thing. Sometimes we'd take friends, blah, blah, blah. Anyway, when we moved a little bit north of Kapiti, we every now and then would go back. One of them closed down, unfortunately, but the other one is still going strong. So we'll take guests there or, you know, friends there and stuff. And to be honest, we haven't been since about February.
2: Is that the one we went to?
3: Yeah, the one in Waikanae. Yeah.
2: I like that one.
3: It was very good. And they change their menu, every season and stuff. And it's always good. It's, you know, sometimes you get restaurants that change it and you're like, the other one kind of did that and they changed it way too much, all for the worse, and we just got sick of it and we're like, you know what, nah, it's too expensive, you don't do it for us anymore, so we're not going to come back. So, you know, it's just things like that. You don't pee off your loyals, basically. We spend a lot of money at these places on food and, you know, ordering extra so we could take it home for breakfast the next day, you know, that sort of stuff. And as I say, we bring people in, so there are a lot of tips and tricks, I guess, in hospo. But the main thing is just don't be dicks to your customers. I think that's the main thing.
2: Yeah.
3: But in Levin now we have our regular fish and chip Friday night. So there's a lot of fish and chip places in Levin, or even Chinese places. And we sort of stay local to one of them in particular because we like that. However, having said that, there's a new fish and chip caravan, like a food truck type of thing that's comes around on a Thursday. And so we went there last night instead of tonight and it was fantastic. I'm like, we might have to shift our Friday. Bring it forward a week. But it's what it came down to is not only the food was great, but they went out of their way to be really nice and welcoming to us because they're new, they want to do well. Yeah. They are a little bit more expensive when it comes to fish and chips. You know, you're paying.
2: Give us the price. Go on.
3: So about $6.50 for a scoop of chips, you know, that's compared to about your $5 nowadays, which I still think is too bloody expensive.
2: It's just potato.
3: But they were really good. They were hand cut, homemade. They were salted well. They were crispy. They were cooked really well. Other things
2: the
3: like
2: fish.
3: Your fish. So you can get some blue cod. I think there's couple of different types of fish, but it's all, you can still taste the sea in it. It's that fresh, you know, cooked really well. So
2: how much?
3: I think it was like $9.50 for a big blue cod. But again, we don't mind paying this stuff. It's once a week. It's just Dave and I don't eat a lot these days, but you know, we don't mind paying this stuff if the food quality is great, but also the people are really good. They're efficient. So our regular Friday fish and chip shop, they are average priced and they're good food. But the young girls that work behind the counters are absolutely incredible. They work hard, they greet everyone, they, you know, they never mess it up. If something's like, oh, where's my order? Oh, I'll just go, you know, they're very, very surprising for young people. I don't want to say that, but they've got very good work ethic and they're just flawless, you know.
2: Nice.
3: These new people, we ordered online and then we thought, okay, we're ordered online because that's the new thing to do. And then we go down and pick it up 20 minutes later. Well, we were just about to leave to go and pick it up. And one of the people rang and said, oh, we're so sorry, but we can't do a certain item in your order. Can we sub it out for something? We'll do this. Oh, yeah, no worries. So when we went to pick it up, the guy was like, oh, I'm so sorry, but hey, next week when we're back, you'll have to come back. We don't actually have that menu, that item on the menu, but we will just for you. Tell them in your order you know, so-and-so says that you have to give us one of these. I'm like, oh, okay. So it's just those little touches. I think that you were alluding to with Luke as well. It's the the personal, the humanity of it all that will make you come back and spend again. So we weren't kind of planning to make it that, but we're going to have to go back next Thursday, not only just to get the item we missed, but they were so nice. It's like, oh, well, we'll start supporting them, you know? So,
2: It makes a difference. That's why we go to a handful of places because we joke now that we've got, you know, the same table. And, you know, we call it our table if it's available, you know? And, oh, you guys know where you're going, just go down there. And you do, you just feel, makes you feel like a little spesh, you know?
3: One of our restaurants we'd go, in fact, both of the restaurants, one in particular, we'd walk in and because everyone would wait here to be seated, the people would see us and go, oh, yeah, go wherever. And so we'd be like, oh, sweet. And we'd go grab the little table in the corner or whatever. And then they'd go, usual? Yep. All right, be back soon. Here's your drink. Oh, what if I didn't want to order this drink? Like, you know, but no, it's totally fine.
2: And
3: like,
2: then you realise that you were so predictable that you probably shouldn't be here because we've got the same thing. It was like we'd walk past the bar and the bartender, if he was on, he'd go, martinis? And we'd go, yes, please. And then he goes, oh, I was started to make them as soon as I saw your booking. And I was oh, man.
3: Like that.
2: You're getting so predictable. But we joke about it, but that is, if I ever went into that hospitality realm, but I joke that imagine me sitting at a bar, geez. my husband says, he goes, we'd make no money. I said, that is so rude. but I would make sure that, that's how I'd want my clients to feel, people that walk in the door. You know, you want to be that.
3: Well, they're there to spend money, right? And they're going to bring, it's when it comes to food and drink, you don't mess with people, man. If you make them feel good, they're going to remember that. As you said, if the food could be average, but if the hospo's good, you're going to go back, especially take friends, you know?
2: My last rant on this one, it's not really a rant, I suppose, because I think... But a lot of us, you know, you guys are saying, we all go out for dinner at some stage. We all have events. We all have dinners and go out and have drinkies and birthdays. There was a bar in the area, Kelly, that I loved. It's one of those that's been around for about 20-odd years, right?
3: Yeah.
2: And then the guy sold up about a year ago. We were all like, oh, why? And he's like, well, I've had enough. You know, it's 7 days a week, even though I've got great staff. And I said, we never see you here. He says, I'm here all the time out the back. I was like, oh, okay. So him and his wife decided time was up. They sold. They went up north and live a great life now on a lifestyle block. So that's all good for them. The person that bought it, she probably had all the right intentions, but in 1 year, she's killed it. We don't go. When we've walked in, she's changed things like weird, like reserving all the tables and doing weird social media posts about chairs. Like, how does that get
3: the hell?
2: Yeah, like getting some young teenager to sit on a chair at the bar and say, oh, look, we've got new chairs. It's like,
3: who gives a what?
2: Exactly. So the poor girl, I feel for her because apparently she's got no hospo history. She's never done this.
3: Clearly.
2: She just had the money and she loved the bar, so she bought it.
3: Oh,
2: it
3: was no. One of
2: the, yeah, and we drive past it now, or, you know, as we go to another place. Or we go past in an Uber to the other place, and it's there's no one in there.
3: And that's the thing, it's like trust, you know, you can't build that back very quickly. You can lose it so fast, but yeah. To build that back and that rep,
2: yeah. Oof. 20 odd years, it's a real shame. Well, have sucks. You guys watched Bear movie series? Kelly's stories remind me of this.
3: Is that the bear on, is it Netflix? It's like a...
2: Is that the bear that, like, chef attacked guy. People?
3: No, oh, no, no, it's about a chef.
2: Bear the chef guy, yeah. Yes.
3: No, I have not. I've seen the shorts, but
2: oh,
3: no.
2: No, I have, and it's gritty. Like, you, I think you'd enjoy it, Kelly, okay. but my only warning is we kind of got right into it, and then at the end even my husband said, it's just a little bit too dark and negative. You know, like, it doesn't, there's no elevation, there's no fun,
3: there's
2: but
3: no
2: it's all,
3: building up to a good
2: yeah,
3: thing.
2: Yeah, okay. There's no bit of humour, you know, it's just quite, because now we binge watch everything. After about watching, you know, 3 hours of it, you feel quite depressed.
3: Okay.
2: And so no, I it's good. No, it is good. You, like, give it a whirl. The guy in it is amazing, the chef. And the funny thing is, I mean, I waitressed a million years ago, But I know it's probably changed a little bit, but I know that kitchens are really stressful places, and some chefs can be real bastards. So yeah, okay, thanks for that. I'm going to move on, and this is such a segue out. We've been talking about HOSPO, and this has got nothing. This is a million miles away from it. Very quickly though, before I even get to this, did you see there's the latest Taxpayers Union poll? Headline, coalition clings to majority. That's a bit of a worry. There's been no post-budget bump for the coalition government. The monthly Taxpayers Union poll conducted by Curia, which is the traditional National Party pollster, has National, New Zealand First and ACT able to form a government, yay, but only just. By a hair of their chinny chin chin. The coalition would have a 62-seat majority. As you know, it's 61 that's required, which is the same result it received in this poll last month. So it's had no significant movement. I actually see that, personally, as a positive, because the budget came out between this poll, and last poll. And I don't know, I think if it had really, you know, gone brr, brr, you might have seen a bigger drop. Anyway, so I think that's not so bad. The budget, which deliberately had no sugar hits for voters and instead concentrated on getting the books back into surplus, was held a week before Curia started polling. Hang on, team, I'm just turning off my heat pump in here. Labor continues to be the most popular party. I just need to take a breath on that one. No. Oh, why? Labor continues to be the most popular party, actually up 0.3 points to 32.2%. National was in second, up 0.1 at 30. Not too far behind, but still not the most popular, 30.1%. The Greens, also a head scratcher for me. They've gained 1.8 points to be at 11.5. New Zealand First actually dropped 0.3 points to 11.4%. ACT gained 1.3 points to 7.8. ACT is always a funny one for me. ACT can't seem to get, and not just in this poll, they can't seem to get out of that, you know, 7 to 9 band. And they're just kind of stuck. And I have to say, when I spoke with Andrew Hoggard, they've released, just for rural farmers, just for farmers, they've released 3 different policies, like literally in the last week. ACT is so hardworking. I would say they're the hardest working party. But they just can't seem to move the dial at, off around 7 to 9. So, yeah, that's 7.8. You know, they won't be happy with that. At this juncture. On this poll, Te Pāti Māori drops a point to 3.1%. Has there been any news about Te Pāti Māori? Is that Are they still in Parliament? They have just been. I mean, the absence of their voices is actually shattering. Like, has anyone heard anything from Te Pāti Māori in the last 3 to 4 months this year? And what are they doing? Except clipping the ticket. And the Opportunity Party sneaks slightly ahead to 3.2%, up 0.4 points. Yeah, well, I've seen and heard their policies, especially when it comes to the rainbow. And what is a woman? I'm not keen on that. While the coalition would hold power with 62 seats, if a government was formed today, the opposition bloc would fall short on 58. The preferred Prime Minister results have both Luxon and Hipkins down. The two Chrises are down. Luxon has dropped 2.7 points to 18.8, while Hipkins is down just 1.9 to 17.1%. Basically, the two of them, they're splitting hairs, right? They are as equally as unpopular. That is bizarre. And again, something Christopher Luxon just can't move the dial on. I mean, 17.1 to 18.8. New Zealand First Leader Winston Peters, he's gone up though, 1.2 points. He's at 12.8. Chloe Swarbrick is on 8.1. She's gone up 2.7. And ACT Leader David Seymour, he's actually gone up 2.7. And he sits at 6.3%. So, I mean... You know, there's still a lot of water to go under the bridge. And I know some of you say, Leah, polls, we don't believe in polls anyway, so don't worry. Leah, I'm sure that with these polls, which seem to come out every second day now, that people just take the pee out of them. Not that I've ever been rung, or even that I know of anyone who have had, I would just go, what is it? Who have? I'll just go for some clown like Uncle Winnie. Some clown, says Roscoe. Hey, do you know, that's a good point though, Roscoe. I actually have never been rung or asked or been sent anything either. I don't know how you get on this. How do you do it? It's a random poll of 1,000 adult New Zealanders. It's weighted to the overall adult population. It's conducted by phone, landlines and mobile. So, I don't know. It's only 1,000 people. They're 11% for the Greens reflects the percentage of people with mental illness. All right. Hello, Nick.
4: G'day, how are you?
2: Good, babe. Good. Rock and roll.
4: Good, good, good. Hey, I know we're approaching the hour. I was going to say, you're not
2: rush,
4: polled
2: Nick.
4: Because,
2: you don't need to rush.
4: Ah, cool, cool. You're not polled because you're not a rando.
2: Oh, simple
4: as that.
2: How do you become a rando?
4: Well, you know what I mean, a rando. You're a normal person.
2: Yeah. Do you reckon that the people that get rung up and that aren't do these things just because they've got nothing better to do, like people that we should be asking these questions, just go, nah, not interested?
4: Well, I can't, without knowing their sampling strategy, and I know a little bit about this stuff, doing health surveys and things. I can't really comment or be too critical, but look, I've never been wrong in all my time. And, you know, margin of error is at 3%. But you look at the trends, right, and this is trending badly for National. And I'd say bring back the Bish or bring back Willis. Yeah, just, he's got to go, man.
2: Okay. So you seriously think in 5 months, we've only got 5 months to go, that they should still roll Christopher Luxon?
4: Yep. I think they're going to lose and we are doomed.
2: Well, I mean, we're doomed. Well, I mean, you know, it's been done before. Look, dare I say it, look what happened with Jacinda. She got Andrew Little was rolled and, well, he named her. And was that a month out or was that even under a month?
4: Oh, it might have been a couple. I mean, what was it, Cunliffe and then Little and then, you know, I'm sorry for being a man, kind of Cunliffe. Jeepers. I mean... She obviously had huge support and the women vote and, you know, Bishop got chastised and got demoted and you can't live on a negative 19 favourability.
2: Yeah.
4: You just can't. You just can't. I mean, who's the highest? Winston Peters. No way I want him to be anywhere near leadership.
2: Yeah,
4: he's untrustworthy.
2: Right. Yeah, he's all right. He's all right when he's got in a coalition, right? When he hasn't got full power, but full power's a little bit scary.
4: I just don't have any confidence he won't go with whoever gives him the most for him. He's driven by himself and not, you know, he's appealing to certain groups of New Zealand. And I don't disagree with some of those things he says, but he shows his stripes.
2: Yeah.
4: You know, he shows his pedigree and his stripes, you know, regularly. And I, if they're going to put up, if Luxon's going to continue, and I can still vote, I'm not sure I can, but if I can still vote,
2: You can still vote.
4: Well, yeah. I don't know, actually, because I'm permanent here.
2: Oh, okay.
4: Yeah. I've been trying to find out, and it's like navigating a can of worms.
2: Oh, opening it and then navigating it. Yeah, no, terrible.
4: Opening it, picking one out, and then, you know, finding it's got a tail it out the bottom of the can and down the frigging road. It's not great. So,
2: okay.
4: Look, maybe just get some conversation going a bit. Maybe someone else is interested in saying, hey, what do you think? Is it too late? I get that timing's short, but we are staring down the barrel of Labor top, and possibly not even Te Pāti Māori, although their votes are being shifted to the Labor Party because they can't get any more seats, right?
2: You've got a point, Nick. You got a point.
4: It's very interesting, and I'd be interested in what other people think. It's only my view.
2: Mm. All right, I just
4: want to say thank you so much for brightening my day. Things aren't going easy for me at the moment, and I just love listening to you guys.
2: Oh, okay, Nick. Oh, look, appreciate that, Nick. Yeah. I'd absolutely love to keep talking for you.
4: Yeah.
2: And I hope things get better.
4: Thank you, and look forward to chatting next week.
2: All right, love. See you later. Have a good weekend.
4: See you, mate.
2: Leah, Winston can't just do anything. He's got a large and growing, very active party machine behind him. This result, Leah, pretty much sums up the general feeling about the politicians and Western-type democratic systems worldwide, a lack of faith in anything changing for the better for the average person. However, if you are a politician, it's all hunky-dory, thank you very much. $52,000 a year to rent for a property in Wellington that I own, numerous perks for just doing my job, and a whole lot of blah for everything else. I predict a very low voter turnout for the next election, a curse on all your houses. Yeah, well, gosh, and this is a very, very, very, I say it every time, but it's a very, very, very important election. Leah, National's making it more difficult for people to cast a vote by restricting when people can enrol. Oh, okay. Impressive that op party are polling close to 5% in the taxpayer unions poll. I also note that a steady upward rise for them from the same poll month on month. Well, Nick touched on that, didn't she? Said it could be, you know, a Labour top Greens. Oof. Anyway, team, we're going to grab the break. When we come back, my next guest will be with us, Mary Blair, wine expert, writer and speaker. I'm so looking forward to it. We'll see you soon on the platform.
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11: We had a rat when I was at Plimpton Primary. I loved it. We had a budgie once. I took it home for the holidays. It died. I was like called the angel of death for ages because I killed the budgie. I did want Mum to get another budgie. We couldn't find another blue one that was the right colour before I came back from the holidays. And I'd already buried it in the backyard. I think the budgie died because my brother let it into Mum's bedroom, let the dog into Mum's bedroom, and the dog barked at the budgie and scared it to death in the school holidays. So I go back with an empty budgie cage, the walk of shame. It was, oh, great, we'll get to see little Chippy again, or whatever his name was. No, and I just went very, very quiet. Oh, I think I lied to some of my friends and said he escaped and he was flying away free. The truth was, my brother, you bastard Casey, he let the dog into Mum's room with the budgie. The dog, Sam, who I loved, our Samoyed Border Collie Cross, he barked at the budgie. The budgie died. So that is probably why I'm slightly cynical about school pets, because of the death of the budgie. See, so I now think that was quite a traumatic experience now that I think about it.
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1: In this update, earthquakes remain the natural hazard about which we're most concerned. A Natural Hazards Commission survey has found most respondents expect a big earthquake could cause moderate to substantial damage to their home. Almost two-thirds of homeowners are aware of how they can make their homes safer and stronger, but time and money hold them back. Education Manager Hamish Armstrong says this week's Philippines earthquake is a timely reminder.
2: The Philippines, like us, are on that Pacific Ring of Fire, and we see how impactful and devastating they can be, and it reminds us that these things can happen here.
1: Invasive Caulerpa brachypus seaweed has been treated at Whangarei's Smugglers Bay. The weed creates thick carpet-like blankets over the seabed and smothers native species. Northland Regional Council and Department of Conservation divers detected the roughly 1 metre wide patch during surveillance and responded rapidly. They say the spread was most likely human assisted because Caulerpa does not move long distances by itself. NRC says follow-up dives found no more, but precautionary surveillance will continue. Police have made 5 arrests as part of a coordinated Trans-Tasman crackdown on outlaw motorcycle gangs. Officers across the country targeted members and associates of the Hells Angels Motorcycle Club this week. 18 charges for firearms and Class A and B drug offences have been laid. Police say a raft of other illegal items were also seized during searches across Auckland. 400 bottles of alcohol were seized at a gang pad in Takanini, as well as more than $150,000 in cash and around $93,000 worth of jewellery. 3 patched members and 2 associates now face charges. Joe Frost, known as Super Nanny, supports a social media crackdown in the UK for under-16s. Our government's made similar moves, although the legislation is on hold. Joe Frost says governments need to do something because children are dying while big tech companies profit. That's news.
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0: Harnapper on the platform.
1: Oh, here we are. This is fun. You are on the platform. It is Friday afternoon in my cozy little studio.
2: Hello. I'm normally lurking over there in the corner.
1: You are. Normally,
2: that's nice.
1: My wonderful guest, Mary Blair. And normally, you guys, when she's in, she's lurking off camera. Mm. And all you see is me going, and poor Mary's like, I'm over here. So we've rejigged and we're sitting very close, but
2: that's all right.
1: Good thing I know and love you.
2: Well, exactly.
1: Exactly.
2: It's all good.
1: And before we always start, Mary is just the best, a wine expert, writer, speaker. She always brings in a lovely bottle of something for me. And I haven't had this one.
2: So this is Bushmere Estate Classic Chardonnay. So when we think Chardonnay, we always go straight to Hawke's Bay. But Gisborne, I am telling you, you have some incredible Chardonnays. So if you're a Chardy lover, we both are.
1: Yes.
2: It's just one of the many reasons. I love you. yeah, look for the Gisborne ones. There's some absolute stunners out of there. And every year they have an event called the Chardonnay Affair, which has just been... Next May, we'll get you down there.
1: Okay.
2: And it's just the most incredible event, and it's really just highlighting all that region can do. So, yeah.
1: Nice.
2: Don't always think Hawke's Bay, think Gisborne as well.
1: Well, we have a dear listener. She's great, Brenda, who lives in Gizzy. So if you're still listening, Bea, we've just plugged a winery in your region.
2: Mm.
1: So hopefully you go there.
2: I hope so.
1: Okay. Yeah. Now, before we're going to kick off, we've got lots of things to talk about, and... I did see, though, Mary out and about doing a bit of social stuff. And some fantastic person called, is it Marie Zilli?
2: Well, she was a fantastic person, yeah. So Martinborough Vineyards, which is obviously, funnily enough, in Martinborough, in the Wairarapa. So they have a top-tier Pinot Noir called Marie Zilli. And Marie Zilli was a French lady called Marie Zilli Hermans.
1: Oh.
2: And she came to the Wairarapa in 1882.
1: So a while ago.
2: and she was French and she missed home. So what do the French do? They plant vines.
1: Yeah.
2: So she planted some of the first vines in that region, you know, and within kind of a decade, she was making wine in that region. If you go onto the Martinborough Vineyards website, you'll see some amazing pictures of like people out, you know, like petticoats baskets collecting the wine, like some really beautiful, beautiful photos. There's a picture of Marie with her husband, and I swear she's wearing an entire animal around her neck, like it's this massive fur, appropriate for
1: as you did
2: back in the day, not anymore. So she was, you know, these first vines, and she, she and her husband never had any children, so there wasn't anyone to succeed the family. And then also temperance came along, prohibition came along. And around New Zealand, it was really big in some places and not as big as others, but it was massive in the Wairarapa.
1: Mm.
2: So those vines all got ripped out. So when we think about, you know, we think about New World wine and we think about this sort of, you know, we've only been doing this since the 80s, but actually people have been doing it since the 1880s.
1: Yeah, that's amazing.
2: There was just this sort of, the precursors, and then there's that sort of modern wine industry. So,
1: what a shame they ripped all of them out.
2: Yeah, well, then they would have thought like, this is forever, you know, no one's going to drink anymore. Should we show them, Leah? But Derek Milne, who's the founder of Martinborough Vineyards, he married Marie Zilli's great-great niece, Margaret. So yeah, so they when they went to do a top Pinot, they decided to name it after, she's French, so it's Marie Zilli. And this is I was at the launch of the 2020 vintage. So they've been making this wine since 2003, so more than 20 years, and they've only released 7 of these. Because, you know, people go, we only release it in the best years, and then they release it all the time.
1: Yeah, yeah.
2: But they actually only release it in the very best years.
1: Oh, my gosh.
2: Yes, this is the 2020, so that's been sitting away since it was made.
1: How beautiful was it?
2: Oh, it was incredible.

0: expecting to pay for something like this?
1: $220.
0: Okay.
1: I'm sorry. You're not getting a top premium wine anywhere else in the world for less than $500-$600.
0: Yeah,
1: you know, it's really, I know it's like, don't get me wrong, cost of living crisis. We're not going to be buying it by the crate,
0: no.
1: You know, but like, but it's a beautiful gift to give someone. $220, I think, is a fabulous price for such a high quality wine. So yeah, so that's what I was doing this week. I don't get out much, but when I do, it's to drink the good stuff. Yeah. So thank you to Tom and the team at Martinborough Vineyards. It's just a real, it's a joy to see those wines. So they had they have a 2020, they had a 2019, and the one before that was 2013. So these are rare. So it was pretty cool.
0: Nice. Yeah. Let's kind of stay on this theme because, you know, I mean, $220. Yep. Okay. It's not unacceptable. It's not unacceptable for what you've got. So let's stay on the theme of you know, the cost of some wines.
1: Oh, yeah.
0: And I want to talk about some record-breaking wines that went to auction.
1: Yes.
0: And the high-end luxury wine market is actually still is thriving.
1: You know, recessions or depressions or whatever's just don't touch some people. And these are the people in that. Like, we're talking hundreds of thousands of dollars for a bottle of wine you're never going to drink. You know?
0: Actually, do they do that not to ever drink it?
1: Oh, no, they'll never drink it. Like, you're talking about a wine that was like, you know, you're talking about the Domaine de Romilly Conti, that wine.
0: Yes.
1: So tell us
0: about that one.
1: A single bottle of, we call it DRC because we're super cool. So it's a bottle of 1945 Domaine de Romilly Conti sold for, I can't even say it. $812,500. Yeah, so nearly $750,000.
0: $812,000.
1: Yeah.
0: $500.
1: Oh, that's US, by the way.
0: Oh, so real money, well over $1.5 million.
1: Yeah, so that was in March. So that is the high. So previously, a bottle of this sold for $558,550. That's $500,000. But so wine people. I mean, I find these things really fascinating, but I ain't got DRC money. Do you know what I mean?
0: No.
1: So, but like the last bottle sold for, so this vintage, so 1945 was the last vintage before they ripped up all the vines to replant them.
0: Oh gosh, more vines being ripped out, too.
1: Well, this was because it was the last, so phylloxera is this disease that wiped out the wine industry. But you think about it, like, so it's obviously French. Mm. You know, first of all, you've had two world wars tromping over there.
0: Yeah.
1: You know, Napoleon come, you know, as well before that. Like, you know, it's literally right in the battlefield, basically. And there's a really fascinating book if people are interested in wine history called Wine and War. Really interesting. Yeah, it's just, but anyway.
0: What would this particular wine, what is it? I don't even know if it's a, what is it like? Is it a Pinot Noir? Is it a, what's a Conti? What's a Tablet of them?
1: So, it's Burgundy.
0: It's a Burgundy. Gotcha.
1: Yeah, so it's Pinot Noir. Yeah. Sorry. I had a little blind there. I was like, which one is it? Oh my God, I can't remember. It's a Burgundy. And they just sell for insane prices. And then there's Chateau Lafite Rothschild.
0: Oh, I've heard of that one.
1: Anything with Rothschild in the name is going to be expensive. So they found, get this, someone found two magnums of 1870 Chateau Lafite Rothschild in the cellar of a castle in Scotland. I mean, it's all just saying rich,
0: yeah.
1: A castle, you know.
0: There I was in my castle and I just stumbled upon two magnums.
1: And this broke another record in April 2016, selling for a combined $306,250 at Sotheby's. They're pre-phylloxera. You know, they're just, also the condition of the bottle is really important as well. And I looked at the pictures and I was like, those bottles look, they look terrible to me. But they were like, oh, they're practically immaculate. But I guess they're immaculate for something that's been lying around since 1870.
0: Could you actually, I don't want to say gone off.
1: Oh, you couldn't drink it.
0: Oh, okay.
1: There's no way. But people, these are not wines you buy to drink. They're wines you buy for the prestige of having.
0: I'm saying it.
1: Yeah.
0: You've got it.
1: You know, that I have.
0: And you display it.
1: And it will be one of the last bottles and it'll be in their cellar or something.
0: Yeah.
1: And they'll bring their other rich friends down to look at it and everyone will go, ooh, and aren't we rich? And that'll be that. It's just one of those
0: Just to have it.
1: You know, it's just to have it. It's really the prestige of having it. And that's where wine forgery comes into its own because people don't open it. So until,

0: and when you open it, you know, then it's an empty, essentially have an empty bottle there. Yeah. Do you know what I mean?
1: Yeah.
0: So when wines get forged, they get away with it because no one's ever going to taste it because of the prestige of it.
1: Yes.
0: So like there needs to be, I used to go through a process of, you know, saying that it is what it is and all, you know, verification.
1: It's just, even if I was this rich, I just don't know if I could bring myself to spend over $1 million for something I'm not really going to.
0: Well, it's an ornament, although
1: it's basic. Yeah. Well, it's art. Maybe I could look at it as art.
0: You could look at it as art.
1: You know.
0: Well, look, considering the resale value
1: I was going to say price
0: went from 558 to 812 in a few years, if you're going to sell them. But really, it's just I have too much money and
1: too
0: I would like to buy really, really expensive things. Yeah. So, and look, that happens a lot. You know, Bill Koch, who was his boat was the winner of the America's Cup in 1992.
1: Oh, yes.
0: So he was an oil man, got into sailing. He owned 40,000 bottles of wine. 40,000 bottles of wine. And yeah, he decided to sell some of it because he's just like, I don't have enough time left in my life to drink them all. So he says, well, I want someone else to enjoy them. But notice he didn't give them away. but his cellar reached $28.8 million at Christie's for like, lots of bottles. Yeah. So he basically sold some of them before. Now he sold the rest of them. And look, he is a real wine lover. He's one of those people who sued people who had forgery and that sort of stuff.
1: Like
0: so. So it's just, you just think about that the wines he must have. Like even for me, it'd be the thought even just to get to look at them would be really exciting.
1: Would you love that, wouldn't you?
0: Oh my God. Just lock me in and leave me there. Yeah. Well, you're not just looking at, here's what I look. I'm like, you're not just.
1: I'll be like, Mary, what are you looking at now? Oh.
0: It's like, I'm over here. You know, you're looking at history.
1: Yeah.
0: These things are just phenomenal.
1: I've got to jump in. Brenda's gone. I just ran down to my cellar to look for a Magnum and realized I don't have a cellar or live in a castle for that matter. Oh, well, it's free to dream.
0: Ugh.
1: It's free to dream, babe.
0: Peasants, yeah, listening
1: come
0: to
1: on,
0: you.
1: Bee.
0: Come on. Yeah, austerity measures. I had to get rid of my cellar.
1: What is probably the most you could live with yourself to spend on a bottle of wine?
0: It really depends.
1: Yeah.
0: Like if I thought it was really, really special and there's like when my son Tom was born in 2021 and I bought some Tom wine.
1: Oh.
0: Because it was the same, it was Tom 2021.
1: Oh.
0: So it was the same vintage as he was. So Tom, obviously from Hawke's Bay, Church Road.
1: Yeah.
0: So like, you know, you're talking about $150, $200 sort of thing, but it depends.
1: Yeah.
0: But like, if I thought a wine was really, really great and I really wanted to try it, you know, on a week, you know, in a $40, $50, I would be on a Tuesday, but it's also my job.
1: Yeah.
0: Do you know what I mean? So
1: I have to say, texting guys, 5050, have you bought, is there a limit you would not go over? You know, is there a special, you know, is a $50 bottle of wine just you can't, oh, couldn't do it?
0: I couldn't.
1: Of course you could.
0: Personally, I couldn't go into the thousands.
1: Oh, no.
0: That's unacceptable.
1: No.
0: As far as
1: even like on a big birthday or an event, you know, my husband, you know, hey, he can be quite generous when he's had a few. he'll be like, should we get this one? We're at dinner and it's like 300 and something. I'm like, no.
0: Yeah.
1: I don't know. I can't get it past.
0: Yeah.
1: I will one day because I think I should try it.
0: Absolutely.
1: Yeah.
0: And look, I'm very lucky. I've had some extremely incredible wines. I've had some really, really, like, I've had $300 bottles of rosé. You know what I mean? Forget about burgundies or, you know.
1: Wow, a good old rosé.
0: Just good old rosé on a Tuesday. But I've drunk some incredible wines. And for me, it's an experience. And I learn something from every bottle of wine.
1: Yeah.
0: I've also had expensive bottles of wine. And I was just like, I would not pay that.
1: Yes.
0: So there's that as well.
1: That's a letdown. We bought, I'll be honest, we bought a couple of bottles last weekend. And I bought one of my husband and one of my, I spent 50.
0: Yeah.
1: He spent 40 and we thought, ooh, because we're not.
0: High rollers.
1: We got home and it was like, you know, chilled and then brought back. Went up, and I was like, And his was a bit better, but it was like, is it $50?
0: That is disappointing.
1: Disappointing.
0: Yeah.
1: But it's all right. Like you said, you know.
0: But you live.
1: I tried a new one.
0: Yeah, exactly.
1: I'd never heard of these guys. Don't ask me. Sorry, Mary. I can't remember.
0: That's quite all right. For me, 40, 50 is like totally fine on a bottle of wine in an everyday solution. Of course, I would buy more for sort of if something was really unique or really interesting or something I don't see very often.
1: Yeah.
0: But like I said, for me, there's sort of this learning in that, you know, there's education in that and knowing, and you learn so much about other wines. Like if you buy European wines, some New Zealand wines are inspired by different wines, and et cetera, et cetera. So there's lots to learn. But look, I have a theory.
1: Oh.
0: God help us all.
1: Here we go.
0: In New Zealand wine, there's what I call tipping points. Anna, the first one is $25. So
1: yes,
0: there's a tipping point there. When you get to $25, you're really getting into quality. You know what I mean?
1: Okay.
0: And that's at the lowest end, in my opinion.
1: Yep.
0: I feel there's another tipping point around $45, $50.
1: Okay.
0: And then above that point, and this is just my opinion, you need to know wine to really, truly appreciate it.
1: Yeah.
0: But that's just IMO, so.
1: No, that's good to know. So, because that's good to know for our listeners too, because, you know, they might be thinking, well, what's your limit? Where do I start for a good wine?
0: Yeah.
1: And you're saying 25.
0: I think 25, but also depends on the wine. Like for a 25 for a Pinot, if you get a really good one, that's incredibly cheap.
1: Yeah.
0: But it might be expensive for a Sauvignon Blanc. Do you know what I mean?
1: Right. So it does
0: depend. Depend. Like I have rarely find a sub 20 Pinot Noir I could genuinely hand on heart recommend.
1: Mm.
0: And that's just because it's expensive to make.
1: Yeah.
0: So, yeah.
1: $300 odd for a bottle of Barolo.
0: Was
1: my max.
0: That's about right. But that, I bet you that was nice.
1: What's a Barolo?
0: Barolo is in the north of Italy. I went there a few years ago. They're beautiful. Yeah, it's they're big, but yes, they're also very. It's hard to describe. They have a corkscrew museum in Barolo, and you know what? The day I was there, it was closed.
1: No.
0: Got it.
1: I would love to see that you get there and it's like, sorry, closed.
0: Sorry.
1: Go away.
0: No corkscrew Tuesday.
1: No corkscrew Tuesday. Yeah. Look, Leah, have you ladies opened a bottle of wine yet with all his wine chat? Yes, I did. But I was just being I was being good. I was chatting to my hairs. Mary's not.
0: But I say that would have been, there's some of those Italian wines, that's North Italy. There's some of those, I love that region. It's beautiful.
1: Now, Leah, what does your guest learn every time she drinks wine? Says Philip.
0: Whether it was worth the money or not?
1: Yeah. Is it to do with how much you drink? No.
0: You learn, I would rarely pick up a glass of wine and just drink it.
1: Yeah.
0: I need to know something about it. So you learn about how the soil affects the wine. So, you know, like limestone makes things, you know, like champagne has that sort of chalky soil.
1: Yes.
0: Do you know what I mean?
1: Yes.
0: It's like limestone does something like clay, bigger wine, like Merlot is good grown in clay. And, you know, and so if I'm tasting a wine.
1: You're trying
0: if
1: to.
0: If I'm just having a drink, I'd be like, this is delicious. But if I'm tasting a wine, I'm learning something about it. I'm learning about the winery. I'm learning about how this one sits in relation to other ones they make, you know? And if this is a cheaper wine, you know, is more affordable in their range, you know, what can I expect of something more expensive in their range?
1: Yeah,
0: you know, so you're also learning, what was that vintage like? Was it, you know, was it a perfect vintage, as they say, which is when everything goes well, or was it what they call a winemaker's vintage? And a winemaker's vintage is called that because it tests the winemaker. You know, you're going to be a good winemaker to make a good wine in a hard year.
1: Yes.
0: So the vintage will tell you something as well. There's a multitude of things that you can learn from wine.
1: Leah and Mary, I have a below ground cellar.
0: Oh, lucky.
1: At least.
0: Can we live with you?
1: At last count, there was just over 5,000 bottles.
0: Oh, can we definitely live with you?
1: With four of them worth over 100, worth over 15,000 each.
0: Mm-hmm.
1: The rest are between $20 to $200. That's a nice, I like that. You've got a little bit of everything.
0: And I love that. I love that you have your four like insane bottles.
1: Yeah.
0: That's incredible. But then you also 20 to 200.
1: Yeah.
0: That is a beautiful range because you know what? You get some bloody good drinking at $20.
1: I was going to say, actually, that's a good. So I've always thought that if I was lucky enough to win some money and that I
0: could spend it all on wine.
1: Me too. And I could build my dream house and I could build my cellar. How do I mix it? Like, do what this person's done. Do you put in your couple of Stellas that sit there? And then you have your quaffers? I mean, what do most people do in cellars?
0: It depends what you want to achieve with your cellar. Do you want to age stuff? Do you want it to sit there? You know what I mean?
1: I want to drink some stuff.
0: Or do you want it to look good? There's that as well.
1: I want all of that.
0: Yeah. So you have all of that. Maybe the $20 are the coffers, you know? And so what I don't have a cellar, I have racks, but I put things by their, by what they are. So say all the Chardonnays are together. And then I usually hide away ones that I don't want to drink because it gets too tempting. So I have a storage.
1: And then your friends come around and find them?
0: No, because I have a storage unit for those. They're literally off-site.
1: Oh.
0: Yeah, can't be trusted. So, and I'm too easily, people will be like, oh, this looks nice. I'll be like, yeah, let's do it. So, yeah, so I have a temperature controlled storage for that.
1: Oh.
0: And then, yeah, I organize it by vintage. Yeah, that's how I do it.
1: Okay.
0: But you just do it however you want it. Like, it's like your wardrobe. How do you organize your wardrobe?
1: Yeah.
0: By the things you wear every day, the things you don't wear very often, color coded. Who knows? The world's your oyster when you've got a cellar.
1: Do it.
0: We need to stalk that person with the cellar and go around.
1: We do. Mm. Glenna says, my limit these days is Jacob Creek, $12.05. That's
0: Glenna's no shame in that game.
1: No shame in that game.
0: It is tough living fine. Out there right now. Have you seen the price of eggs? I mean, you do what you got to do. And ultimately, if you're buying wine, you're supporting the industry.
1: Yep.
0: You know, no one's expect, like, the amount of people who have a cellar, so the percentage of people who cellar, what do you reckon that's at? What do you reckon?
1: Oh, good question. I reckon it's not as high as I would think. 10%?
0: 3%.
1: Oh!
0: So we all think that everybody else knows more about wine than we do. 3% of people are cellaring wine. So 97% of us
1: in New Zealand don't cellar their wine. I feel better then.
0: This is like all over the world. Like, do you know what I mean?
1: 3%.
0: 3%, you know, because it's not that important to people to have a wine in 5, 10, 15 years. And like, it's something that interests me, but it's not for everybody. So 97% of us are going to the supermarket, buying some wine, going home and drinking it.
1: And it sits in the fridge for a day, if you're lucky.
0: If you're lucky.
1: I just wanted to wrap up this break before we go to the first break. We're talking about how expensive some wine is.
0: Yeah.
1: Did you see this? A group of Kiwi wine lovers have finally opened and shared a bottle of wine they bought nearly 30 years ago for just $2,000 back
0: then.
1: The bottle was now thought to be worth as much as $400,000.
0: Yeah.
1: This was in New Zealand. They had it on Saturday. The wine was a 6 litre.
0: Oh, it was a 6 litre.
1: 1996.
0: Oh, it's Domaine de la Romanée Conti, that one that we just talked about that went for. I would not be opening that to share. I would be hiding that, say I lost it, and sell it. Sorry, I have no friends left.
1: Apparently, it was one of only 12 bottles of its size ever produced.
0: Wow, that would have been like, whoa, you just drank $500,000.
1: Yeah. Pegasus Bay winemaker Matt Donaldson bought it in 1999.
0: Oh, okay.
1: And over the years, a group of friends bought shares into it. With the intention of one day drinking it all together. After decades of trying to organise a dinner, the group finally opened the bottle at Wellington's Noble Rot Wine Bar.
0: Yeah,
1: on Saturday
0: great
1: night.
0: Great wine bar. If you're a wine lover in Wellington, get to Noble Rot.
1: Noble Rot.
0: Yeah, it's like you know, sweet wines.
1: Ah,
0: yeah,
1: okay.
0: And fungus and yeah.
1: Sadly, two of the original group members have passed on before getting the chance to share it. Despite its enormous value, that those involved say the night was never about the money.
0: Yeah.
1: Instead, it was about the friendship and the memories. So in a nutshell, 2019-99, now worth about $400,000. They opened it on Saturday and they shared it with a group of friends.
0: See, what I would do was sell it and you could all go to Bali for a week. Like, you know, that's about friendship too, isn't it?
1: That's a good idea.
0: But like, look, it's obviously...
1: You haven't got one of them hiding in your controlled little...
0: Oh, God, if I wouldn't be sitting here. No.
1: No, you wouldn't.
0: look, the Donaldson family, there's people who know wine, you know, Peg Bay, incredible, North Canterbury winery. And like, that's a wonderful thing to do, but oh my God, the thought of it's a lot of money. Hey?
1: I think I'd be sweating when they pull it out. I'd be like,
0: what if it was like vinegar?
1: Don't drop. I know.
0: It would, I mean, it could be because it'd be under cork. It could be corked. This is the thing, you don't know.
1: No, no.
0: You don't know.
1: All right, I'm with the fantastic Mary Blair, wine expert, writer, speaker. Some good texts coming in, guys. We're going to grab the break, come back. Mary has brought in something who she, I don't know if I can get through this one. It took me a while to get used to Stelvins because I thought the cork was everything.
0: Yeah.
1: And now Mary, I think, has bought in another bit of packaging that people are now putting wine in, and I don't know if I can handle this. We shall see. Stick with us. We'll bring it out very shortly on the platform.
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0: Leah Parnapa on the platform.
2: And I'm here with Mary Blair, special guest in studio. Always great to have her here. Wine expert, speaker, and also writes for various magazines as well. We've been discussing the cost, the price of some wines, cellaring wines. You guys have got some great stories about your cellaring. A bit sad this one though. Don't cellar it or stash it, drink it. My mum was a winemaker and collector, had about 300 bottles she'd been collecting over many years. Sadly, due to dementia, they were incorrectly stored and all turned to vinegar. Heartbreaking. There were some beautiful wines in her collection. Yeah, that's a bugger.
3: Do you know, I lived in Christchurch during the Christchurch earthquakes.
2: Yes.
3: And funnily enough, I had bought a bottle of Peg Bay wine, a really nice bottle. And when obviously I lived in a sixth floor apartment, so everything went shaky, shaky. Oh. And then I came back to, I was saving this for a special day. And I came back, like, it was June by the time I could get access to my apartment. And there was like, obviously, everything was smashed and my wine glasses were smashed. But in the middle of it, in the middle of the mess, stood that bottle of wine.
2: No!
3: Just perfectly untouched amongst the chaos. So I was just like, today is a, you know.
2: It's a good day.
3: Every day you put your feet on the floor beside your bed is a good day. So, yeah, absolutely.
2: How
3: better a hedonist than a hoarder, I reckon.
2: Exactly. Now, Mary's got something she's brought in and the last couple of times we've tried to get this show going, I saw it when she sent me the notes. I was like, oh, no, what? New Zealand, I'll just do that one line. New Zealand's first wine in Tetra Pak.
3: It's here, people. Do not adjust your screens. So this is the very first wine in Tetra Pak. Now, just take a deep breath and we're going to talk about why it's a good thing. All right?
2: Okay.
3: So it's called Tavernello.
2: Tavernello.
3: We have Tavernello. A white. It's Italian.
2: And a red.
3: A white and a red. See? And it's simple too. Simple yeah. to. But no, look. So this is Italy's top selling wine.
2: Oh.
3: It's their largest selling worldwide. This winery is really focused on sustainability. 99% of the waste in its production cycle is being transformed into new resources, okay? So look, here's my thing.
2: Yeah.
3: Here's my problem.
2: Tell me your thing.
3: The wine snobs are just going to choke on this because they hate it, right?
2: Yeah.
3: But not every wine needs to win an award. Glenis needs to have something affordable that she can get down her neck after a hard week, you know?
2: You, Glenis.
3: It's like, yeah, it's so, you know, it's so there's the white is, you know, they're easy drinking, light bodied wines.
2: Yep.
3: That's what they're supposed to be. It's $15 for a liter. So $7.50 is a bottle.
2: Yes.
3: That is $15. So they're
2: it's
3: low ABV. The white is 10.5 and the red is 11.
2: What's your ABV?
3: Alcohol per volume.
2: Oh, yes.
3: So normally 13% normally for a wine.
2: Yes.
3: Here's the thing. Glass is really heavy. Glass is really heavy to ship, okay?
2: Yeah, yeah.
3: So by putting wine into this, you have an 80% carbon footprint reduction.
2: Ooh.
3: Right?
2: Okay.
3: That is it's a really, really big deal.
2: That is.
3: We've got to look at alternatives to glass. It's expensive, it's heavy, it's hard to ship, it's very breakable. The other is like New Zealand, so we have wine in a can. We have two New Zealand wineries, the Dicey Brothers and Mount Edward, both Central Otago. They do a cask wine.
2: Yes.
3: But we're not talking $20 cask wine. Like Big Ted from Mount Edward is $95, you know. Dicey Dice is $80. Wow. So you're talking about $80 for 2 liters, which is $40 for a liter, so 30 something for what would be a bottle of Central Otago Pinot Noir, you know?
2: Yeah.
3: And there's a Chardonnays and Rosés and stuff like that. But the thing about those cask wines are, because they have the little seal on them, once you open the seal, it's fresh for a month. So, like, are you going to get 2 litres over a month? Probably.
2: Oh.
3: You know what I mean?
2: Okay, so it stays fresh.
3: Yeah, so sisters, but
2: what about this then?
3: This Tetra Pack, well, this is, when you open it, I don't know how, yeah. I actually don't know how to reseal. I don't
2: know.
3: No,
2: just put the lid back on, screw the lid back
3: but
2: on.
3: But look, it's really, really important. It's green plastic and paper. It reduces CO2. Recyclable. I haven't yet.
2: Okay.
3: But I haven't yet because I wanted to bring them in for this. But, and I didn't thought if they were open, that'd be a bit rubbish. But the thing about this is one of the, like, I know someone who is super picky and would hate this sort of thing, tasted it and he went, that's not bad. Now, his, that's not bad, is everyone else's, oh my God, that's absolutely delicious.
2: Okay.
3: But these are the ones, just, you know, a sunny day, chilled.
2: Yeah.
3: Use them for cocktails. Look, sangria is a massive thing in Spain. You think they're using top tier stuff
2: for
3: that?
2: Do you know
3: what
2: you are? Yeah.
3: No, they're using this. Make a white sangria, make a red sangria.
2: Yeah.
3: This is the future of that affordable entry level of wine.
2: Mm.
3: And the wine snobs can hit it all they want. Don't buy it then, but it's perfect for people who are looking for a more affordable option. It's affordable wine. It's Italian wine from the biggest retailer there. Like, yeah. Tavernello.
2: Tavernello.
3: I'm all about it.
2: Funny you mentioned sangria because when I was in Spain many years ago, you could go into the supermarket little shop on the corner and they would have sangria in these Tetra Packy things already made up, and I had no problem buying them then. So
3: yeah, totally.
2: Which would all made up, grab it in your little.
3: Absolutely. I mean, it's convenience. This will
2: travel well in your bag.
3: But by making it more affordable, makes it more affordable to sell. Which we need to get over what a wine comes in. This is it is the screw cap cork thing again.
2: It's
3: Australia
2: exactly
3: and New Zealand were the world leaders in that, and still the French choke on the thought of a screw cap. But here's what I'll tell you. So and it's probably more than this, but they say the amount that cork taint affects wine is 3 to 5%. Okay, I've been told that's probably closer to 9 to 10. In what industry are you going to go, 3 to 5% of a preventable loss is acceptable?
2: Yeah, yes.
3: Screwcap changed the game.
2: Yeah, you know? And that's good too. And it's a good price.
3: And it's a
2: great price.
3: It's a great price, yeah. $15 for a litre. And it's out there now. So,
2: wow.
3: Yeah.
2: Easy to smuggle into a festival? Depends
3: how big your bra is, I suppose.
2: Yeah, yes. We've always two here, but geez. Leah, I gave up drinking 20 plus years ago, never drank wine. But lately I've thought I wouldn't mind a glass now and then.
3: Mm.
2: Please ask Mary what would be a nice wine for me to try.
3: Oh, God.
2: Oh, Henry. It's been 20 plus years. This is a big question.
3: Yeah, but this is the problem, Henry. You've told me everything and nothing. It's like, do you like red? Do you like white? Do you like dry? Do you like sweet? Do you like, you know what I mean? Do you like Pinot? Do you like, what did you like? I mean, 20 years ago. If you like red, I would start with a light-bodied Pinot Noir. You could go for something like the Ned or something like that.
2: Because I know the Ned well.
3: It's not expensive, but it's light-bodied and it's a nice entryway. It's one I always recommend when people want to, they drink white, but they want to get into Pinot.
2: Yeah.
3: If you drink, Sauvignon Blanc, Pinot Gris. If you like whites, Pinot Gris, fruity, you know, light, delicious, easy. Sauvignon Blanc is a bit much for people because of the acidity.
2: Yeah.
3: Chardonnay tends to be, used to like Chardonnay, it's changed in the last 20 years, Henry.
2: I
3: would look for something sort of light and lithe rather than a big oaky butter bomb like you love.
2: I love the big butter bombs.
3: You do.
2: Henry, if you just want to, you know.
3: Let us know.
2: Just quickly, what did you like in a wine? And then Mary can get it down to a little bit more. Leah, just back from Australia, enjoyed quaffing Plonk in 4 and 5 litre casks for half the price for what we paid for 3 litres here. Very drinkable. Mind the evaporation levels appear to be quite high. Cheers from Chris. There was an evaporation, Chris.
3: Yeah,
2: going
3: yeah.
2: down your neck is not evaporation.
3: Yeah, that is consuming.
2: So wine over there, so South Australia's,
3: they've got a bigger industry.
2: Yeah, yeah.
3: Of course, it's, you know, we're tiny here. We make less than 1% of the entire world's wine. We are a teeny tiny little country.
2: That's incredible.
3: Going, love us. But New Zealand seriously punches above its weight when it comes to wine.
2: Yeah.
3: So yes, the wine is cheaper there, but they can make a lot, and also the climate's different there. So they can make a lot of bulk, cheap, sorry, cheap. More affordable wine. I'm taking cheap out of my vocabulary because I feel like cheap is the pejorative and I don't mean that, you know, but you, it is a bigger industry. You get, you will get more affordable wine there for sure.
2: Okay.
3: But our wine is better.
2: But our wine is better. Today, did I read this one? Leah, today is drawdown on our Marlborough Beach property. Oh, that's exciting. About to pop a $22 bottle of Canty Bubbly and I feel very fancy.
3: Yeah.
2: Whatever will I wear when I play my tonight's drum solo? Well, Big, I know in the past you don't like to wear anything when you play your drum solo, so why start dressing now?
3: You do
2: now?
3: You, boo.
2: You do, boo.
3: Yeah.
2: Canty, would that be Canty?
3: Canty's Prosecco, I believe.
2: Okay.
3: Yeah.
2: All right.
3: Canty.
2: Oh, two glasses per sachet. What's this?
3: Oh, this one. I used to buy wine in the
2: 1980s.
3: Sorry, I shouldn't do your job.
2: No, do it.
3: I used to buy wine in the 1980s in foil sachets. Great to open one at the top of a mountain climbing. That is so funny you mentioned that. I just got sent individual, like 250 ml. I'll bring them in the next time.
2: Yeah.
3: Like that little, like they'd be good to sneak into a festival. Not that I would ever do that. Yeah, 250s.
2: I don't remember them.
3: And with a little plastic top. I was like, that is so perfect. You know when you want a glass of wine?
2: Yes.
3: It happens.
2: Yeah.
3: They're just perfect for that. So that sort of thing is coming back. That sort of smaller, you know, it used to be just you had the 750 and the 375, but the 375 bottle is very much being replaced with like cans or these more single serves. They are. Well, they belong to a different era. They belong to an era where people would go out and have this wine with their starter and this wine with their, so they'd have a half bottle, a glass each or whatever for then a different one for.
2: Struggle to find them now.
3: Yeah, you don't find them very often.
2: I used to like the little 375 and champagne.
3: Yeah, you find those more often because they're very, they're very, like Moët does them.
2: Yes,
3: stuff like that.
2: But
3: they are,
2: like that.
3: But they look, but Moët did them and they put this like plastic and like a gold colored sort of thing that you can drink out of it and it becomes very insta cool. Do you know what I mean?
2: Oh, yeah. I'm so not insta cool. Oh, Henry's come back. Bless him. I think a red maybe because it sounds fruity.
3: Yes, go definitely a red is fruity. Go, I would go for a Marlborough Pinot Noir. Like, I always say the Ned because I feel like when people go on to go from white to red, because I feel like it's $20, and if you don't like it, then
2: You haven't.
3: It's not. I haven't recommended a $40 one.
2: Yes,
3: you know, and then you're like, oh, actually, that's not for me. It's like, sorry. But yeah, I just think something from Marlborough. Ask the person in the shop if it's not a supermarket that is, and read the back of the label. Fruit forward is what you're looking for with a Pinot.
2: Fruit forward.
3: With a Marlborough Pinot Noir.
2: We've still got a few other things I want to get to touch on. Actually, just quickly do this one. Could excess wine be turned into fuel?
3: This was so funny. My friend Anna sent me this. It was absolutely hilarious. I mean, I don't see it happening. So once upon a time, there was massive tariffs slapped on Aussie products from China. China slapped tariffs on Australian products.
2: Right.
3: So they had this, like 101.2 billion went to zero like that. And so there's all this wine surplus.
2: Oh.
3: So 250 million bottles of wine. So the theory was, could it be turned into ethanol and used to help in the fuel crisis?
2: Oh, right.
3: Gives a whole new thing to drinking and driving, doesn't it? You know, and help the winemakers sell that surplus, fuel crisis, wine crisis. This is the solution, but is it really feasible? You know, sometimes we go, that's a good idea, but how much does it cost to turn it into ethanol?
2: Yeah.
3: And then they go, hey, the government should subsidize this. And the government go, are you kidding me? And round and round and round we go. But I just thought it was absolutely hilarious. we could distill it and turn it into ethanol and bolster fuel stocks. And it's just like, could do that and tell us how you get on. But I just thought it was hilarious.
2: Yeah. I like the idea of that. Okay, we're going to grab a last break. When we come back, we're still going to talk about this fantastic celebration of our vibrant wine culture. It's an event that's coming to Auckland. It's locked in its return in the next couple of months. Mary will tell us more about that. And, you know, I'm not an Instagram. Well, I am. I'm saying I don't Instagram. I do.
3: Lies.
2: And Mary's great on socials. I'm not really an emoji. I don't understand what all the emojis are, I'll be honest. I'm still...
3: Oh, I understand about 10 of them.
2: Exactly.
3: And reuse them over and over again.
2: So just the laughing. We send lots of laughing to each other and love hearts and stuff. Thumbs up, you know. but a wine emoji. When I put in wine, it just comes up with the red Two champagne glasses, bing bang, like them. Yep. And then a red wine. We're going to talk wine emojis.
3: Yeah.
2: When we come back. And
3: it's
2: guys.
3: It's all the hot topics here.
2: It's all hot topics.
3: All the breaking topics.
2: Yeah. And guys, if there's any questions, of course, you want Mary to help, 5050. Gosh, you could even call and talk to us.
3: Stop it.
2: Just think.
3: Voice on voice action.
2: Talking to the mate. Mary, 0800-332-283, back shortly.
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0: Leah Parnapper on the platform.
2: Yes, indeed. Welcome back. Mary Blair, my special guest in studio today. Jono, that's lovely. Leah, this has been a great Friday chat with Mary. When's the next one? Jono, we haven't even got through this one.
3: Yeah. Cool your jets, Jono.
2: But Jono's in Hawke's Bay. Great wines in Hawke's Bay. Let's talk Winetopia. I mean, even the name's spectacular.
3: Mm-hmm. Winetopia. Okay, so Winetopia has been massive for me. One of the first things I ever did in the sort of wine world was Winetopia. And I think I've been to every single one, except I won't be there this year. But that's only because I'm overseas.
2: Oh.
3: So what Winetopia is basically, it's last year I think there was 60 wineries. So it's a room and all from different parts of New Zealand.
2: Yep.
3: So people get a stand and they come and you basically go in. And it is I feel like if you want to learn something about wine, there's only so much you can learn from a book. Like still read the things and research the things. Got to get out there and try things that you wouldn't normally try.
2: Yeah.
3: It's the perfect time to try something new. And usually the wineries will have like three or four or five of their wines there, and then you buy a tasting is basically how it works.
2: Nice.
3: But it is a perfect, like you can literally go all the way around New Zealand from Auckland to Northland, all the way down to Central Otago. You get to taste the wines, there's food, there's three sessions. Usually it's Friday, Friday evening, Saturday afternoon, and then Saturday evening. And Saturday evening usually turns into a bit of a party.
2: I was going to say, that would
3: they
2: be
3: have
2: awesome.
3: Music and bands. They have incredible food. It's fun. It's so fun. I've been a speaker at it multiple times. Last year I went, but I wasn't a speaker. And this year, unfortunately, I'm overseas.
2: Oh,
3: apparently,
2: no.
3: They didn't consult me when booking the date. But okay. So I believe. It's August this year, isn't it? August,
2: yeah,
3: early August, yeah. It's a fun time. It's usually it's at the Viaduct Event Centre,
2: okay.
3: And it's just the best opportunity to just go and try something new, you know, because we all do it, right? We go into a room, we're like, oh, I know that one, I know that one. So, okay, maybe go to the winery you know, but try a different one of their wines.
2: That would be my
3: goal. Go to the winery you don't know, because you've nothing to lose. You can buy a little itty bitty taste, you know, and if you don't like it, you go on to the next thing.
2: Perfect.
3: Yeah, and so Winetopia, highly recommend.
2: And this is probably great for new people into the industry. Not, I mean, you know, like it that gets to showcase their stuff as well.
3: Just want to get the wine in someone's glass. Just want them to try because, you know, when you're at the supermarket and you're like, ooh, I've got, this is my money that I need to buy. And and they kind of come to this like, I don't want to make a bad choice or have something, you know, I don't want to waste money on something I won't drink. So I'm going to go with what I always know. So that's why these are the opportunity to go in, try something new, very low risk. And you might find your new favourite wine might be at Winetopia.
2: And it is only open to New Zealand wine at wine growers. Have you seen any?
3: I've never seen...
2: No Aussies jump over here? Is it all...
3: I don't think I've seen Australian wineries there. That's not to say they haven't, but I don't believe I've seen it. But it might be possible.
2: Okay. Yeah. I'm definitely going.
3: Yeah.
2: I can take photos, obviously, and send them to you when you're overseas.
3: Fantastic. Thank you. That'll totally be the same.
2: Wish you were here.
3: Yeah.
2: at every stand.
3: Yeah.
2: Wish you were here, Mary.
3: You're like, oh, this one's nice. Oh, this one's
2: nice. Wish you were here. All right. Maybe the best for last, the old emoji chat.
3: Yeah.
2: Now, New Zealand wants a white wine emoji. So if any of you have been sending emojis and understand what we're talking about, there's the red, it's a glass with a little bit of red wine in it, and the champagne to clink.
3: Clink.
2: But you're right. And then there's beers clinking, cocktails. Oh my God, they've got it all. Martini, because I've seen a few of them.
3: Yeah. I think, yeah.
2: Having a martini.
3: Yeah.
2: Who's behind this? Who wants the white wine?
3: I first looked into this quite a while ago. The last time we submitted for this, because the last time we were unsuccessful, right? This is such a big deal. You would not believe how big a deal it is. Okay, so New Zealand wine growers have launched this great white wine toast. It's a global campaign calling for the creation of an official white wine emoji.
2: Yeah.
3: Because there currently is no official emoji. So the campaign, obviously, Sauvignon is our major export, right?
2: Yeah.
3: UK, Australia, US. In the UK, I think it is, across those regions, one in every $2 spent on Sauvignon Blanc is New Zealand Sauvignon Blanc, right? So red wine has an emoji, champagne, cocktails of several, so we want something that represents. And the reason why it was declined the last time was because there is a group of people who this is their job. To decide which emojis. It's called the truth is stranger than fiction. So the Unicode Consortium, once a year they accept proposals.
2: Okay.
3: You need to provide evidence that this is needed.
2: Right.
3: You need to show that it is different enough from emojis that don't already exist. And the reason it failed the last time, they were like, oh, you have a glass of wine?
2: Yeah.
3: And they're like, well, no, it's a glass of red wine and a white wine glass will be a different shape. Anyway,
2: yes.
3: So it needs to be capable of representing a range of emotions and concepts.
2: Oh, for goodness sake.
3: I know. And it must be in the public domain, so there's no IP issues, right? So you couldn't, you know. So the committee reviews, I don't know how much they get paid, but this is their job. It takes a year to decide this.
2: No! One whole year to look at emojis.
3: Yeah. The committee reviews the proposal, decide. It takes at least a year for you to be notified back.
2: Okay.
3: We did apply before. Unsuccessfully, we were told we already have a wine emoji. You don't need one of those. And we want it because obviously white wine is such a massive part of our New Zealand wine economy. So, Is it? Yeah, it's honestly, I talked about this the last time we applied and didn't get through. And I remember finding out all this stuff and I was like, no, this isn't a real thing.
2: This isn't a real job.
3: But yeah, the Unicode Consortium, they meet once a year. It takes a year for you to find out if you've been successful. So I guess we won't find out till next year.
2: Have you seen what put forward?
3: Yeah, so the red wine glass is that sort of open sort of glass, and the white wine glass sort of is a little bit more stylized. It actually looks quite like this one that you have here. You know, with the, it's slimmer because this is a white wine glass.
2: Yes.
3: So that's what they put forward as the as what would be the emoji. Yeah, I mean, you can if you Google up New Zealand wants a white wine emoji, if you've really got that much time on your hands now, and you can see what has been submitted. It is quite stylistically different. So we'll see. I guess we'll find out in a year's time whether we've been successful or whether we're going to be back here in another thing.
2: Isn't that incredible?
3: Yeah. So yeah, like I said, like champagne has an emoji, but it also has a bottle emoji.
2: Yeah, it's got the bottle.
3: Yeah. So, and you know, white wine is becoming increasingly popular in terms of like in emerging markets, China, Korea, because it's more popular. Previously, red wine was popular because it's not cold. So that belief that like warm things and cold things in cultures, but no, it's becoming much more popular in those markets as well. So
2: it deserves its own emoji.
3: It deserves its own emoji. So the application will be submitted on July 17th. Hold on to your hats, everybody, and we'll find out. I guess July 17th next year.
2: It takes far too long.
3: But it's a thing. There is a group of people who decide on the emojis that you send while you're drinking
2: wine. Unicode Consortium. That's it. Imagine getting that cool job.
3: I think they're in they're in Silicon Valley, I think.
2: Of course
3: obviously.
2: They are. Of course they are.
3: Yeah. Probably paid millions.
2: Probably. Look, this has been, as always, really fascinating. And we've learned a lot. The Tetra Pak thing I can live with. I thought I was going to have an issue, but I like it.
3: Yeah.
2: I really like it.
3: Yeah.
2: Glenys, I think it's one for you too, babe.
3: Yeah, Glenys.
2: Go and have a look. Mm. The emoji, loved it. Mary, thank you so much. We made it this time. Third time lucky. We got there. Jonna wants to know when you're back again. So we've made it through this one.
3: Ask the boss, Jonna.
2: Whenever she wants. All right, guys. Thank you so much for today. We've covered it. Thank you. Thanks, Cal. She never gets to have a drink. She sits in Wellington. But are you thirsty yet?
9: I am so thirsty. I've got a little bit of FOMO because I'm not a wine lover at all.
2: Yeah,
9: because I just can't handle it. But you've given me food for thought or wine for thought.
3: Wine for thought, yeah. Food and wine for thought.
2: I like it. All right, team, have a great night. Have a good weekend. Look after yourselves and we will catch you back soon on The Platform.
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11: Afternoons with Leah Parnipa.
2: I argued with him and I said, no, hang on. My windows have been tinted for 15 years. How are they wrong? No, well, they are because some guy had a look at it with his meter and they're supposed to be 35% to make them legal and yours are 27. Yeah, thug dark. They are thug dark windows. I'm just rolling inside my thug dark car with the sounds up.

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1: In this update, earthquakes remain the natural hazard about which we're most concerned. A Natural Hazards Commission survey has found most respondents expect a big earthquake could cause moderate to substantial damage to their home. Almost two-thirds of homeowners are aware of how they can make their homes safer and stronger, but time and money hold them back. Education Manager Hamish Armstrong says this week's Philippines earthquake is a timely reminder.
2: The Philippines, like us, are on the Pacific Ring of Fire, and we see how impactful and devastating they can be, and it reminds us that these things can happen here.
1: Invasive Caulerpa brachypus seaweed has been treated at Whangarei's Smuggler's Bay. The weed creates thick carpet-like blankets over the seabed and smothers native species. Northland Regional Council and Department of Conservation divers detected the roughly 1-metre-wide patch during surveillance and responded rapidly. They say the spread was most likely human assisted because Caulerpa does not move long distances by itself. NRC says follow-up dives found no more, but precautionary surveillance will continue. Police have made 5 arrests as part of a coordinated Trans-Tasman crackdown on outlaw motorcycle gangs. Officers across the country targeted members and associates of the Hells Angels Motorcycle Club this week. 18 charges for firearms and Class A and B drug offences have been laid. Police say a raft of other illegal items were also seized during searches across Auckland. 400 bottles of alcohol were seized at a gang pad in Takanini, as well as more than $150,000 in cash and around $93,000 worth of jewellery. 3 patched members and 2 associates now face charges. Joe Frost, known as Super Nanny, supports a social media crackdown in the UK for under-16s. Our government's made similar moves, although the legislation is on hold. Joe Frost says governments need to do something because children are dying while big tech companies profit. That's news.
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3: I want more Johnnies ringing in. 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

0: Good morning. Welcome to the platform. I'm back after a day off. Sean Plunkett here. And we got the normal big Friday show for you. David Seymour checks in with us. I think he's going to field days tomorrow. We want to talk men's health and a few other things. Alistair Boyce and Simon O'Connor join us for Free Speech Fridays. And man, we've got a whole lot of other great stories to cover. Buckle in. All right, it is nice to be back after a day off. I was up in Auckland Wednesday night taking part in a men's health celebrity roast, which my team won. David Seymour was on my team. And Scott Beard, a pretty well-known detective, was on my team. And we won. We beat Mark Mitchell, a guy called Ben, who was meant to be a comedian, and journalist Joe Lose. So the good guys won on the day. It was a lot of fun. Thank you for Leo Malloy and HQ for putting that on. And Mark Sainsbury was the MC. On my way back yesterday on the plane, and look, there are. Oh, can I just say thank you, too, to all the platform supporters who turned up at HQ in Auckland. It was like a bloody family reunion. It was really nice. And on the plane yesterday, I got not accosted. Someone gave me a shout out. They're in the aisle across from me. Kevin Rooney and Cherie Pullman. And Kevin and Cherie were on the plane on the way to Wellington to get married today. I think they're getting married at the registry office. Kevin and Cherie, I wish you all the best for today. I cannot make it. Thank you for the invite. But I'm very, very busy. I hope it all goes well and that you have a fantastic day and a day, indeed a fantastic life together. And it was lovely to meet you on the plane yesterday. There we go. All right. Gosh, so many good stories and issues floating around that, as often is the case these days, I'm not sure where to start. But let's start kind of at Mystery Creek. Remember we had the guy from Mystery Creek on, what was it, Monday? When do we have the guy from Mystery Creek in? Monday or Tuesday?
1: I think it was on Wednesday.
0: Was it Wednesday? Okay, Wednesday, the last day I was here on Wednesday. And I got the distinct impression, though I haven't had time to go back and listen, that he said all the political parties were there and all of them had taken a stall, didn't he, Bella? And he said Labor had taken a stall. So the big stink at field days, and I think it's a bigger story in the context of New Zealand and New Zealand politics, is Labor kind of saying they never intended to have a stall or a spot. The field days people are kind of, well, we don't want to get involved in the politics of this, so they're just saying nothing. But I know what we heard on Wednesday, and definitely the impression was that Labor was going to be there physically with a stall. And, of course, the other political parties, well, National Act and New Zealand First are having, and I presume New Zealand First is there, they're having a field day, as it were. Excuse the pun. They're having a field day. And they're saying Labor is basically too chicken to turn up to field days. Well, Labor has been there. They've had Chris Hipkins, not handing out apples, but in his, I suppose, red T-shirt or red jacket going around talking to farmers. I mean, as I predicted, I saw a picture of National MPs. They've all got blue check swan dries, which I just thought, puke. Puke, what suck-ups you are. Red bands. I mean, Labor could wear red bands. That fits with the image. The red is their colour. Do they have blue band gumboots, I wonder? So, yeah, National in blue-checked swannies, swandries. Bloody hell. Shameless. But I think Labor not turning up and not having a 10-

Chris Hipkins doesn't come on the platform. He cancels us. Like in some ways, Labor is tempted to completely cancel the agricultural productive community in New Zealand. And they're not comfortable, are they, at places where people don't 100% agree with them. So they're not really comfortable at field days. I don't know if the mystery, this mystery at Mystery Creek, the mystery of whether Labor had planned to have a stall and then changed its mind, I don't know that will be ever be solved. But it's too late anyway. The damage to the image of Labor is done. And that is that Chris Bishop could stand there on an empty piece of grass and say, Labor's a no-show. I'm pretty damn sure they were a no-show. I'm pretty sure they tried to organise maybe having a stand there and they couldn't find any of their ideological supporters who felt comfortable or felt that that would be a safe space for Labor. Absolutely, absolutely remarkable. All right, that's my first kind of rave. And I want to know if you're there, did you see them there? What do you believe? Do you believe Labor never intended to be there? Or actually, their people got cold feet, were afraid of it, and they thought, we'll just do a couple of walkarounds and then get the hell out of Dodge before we get tarred and feathered by the farming community. I want to move on from that. Can we just kind of mark that? Just mark that. We'll do a little piece on that when we do our highlights. The other thing is Luxon goes there and he makes this announcement. And I'll be honest, it was kind of still not enough. He announces around $59 million in spending on government-partnered development to stop cows farting and the like. Unfortunately, he's still paying lip service to climate change. And AgriZero, the company that will not come on the platform and talk, we've tried, haven't we, with AgriZero? That company, we'll try again. AgriZero getting all this money to stop cows farting or to do something that some scientist somewhere says needs to be done. But he then says, and this was the good bit, we're not going to send billions of dollars overseas to meet our obligations on the Paris Climate Accord. And that has sparked a very interesting story. And can I just remind you, I have been saying all year and before the start of this year that climate change is BS and the Paris Accord is BS. So $5 billion is what it will cost the country. We will send $5 billion overseas if we stick to our so-called pledges under the Paris Climate Accord. $5 billion out of our economy to some shiny-ass bureaucrat or maybe someone in China. I don't know where it goes. And we don't know where it goes. It's a massive money-go-round con job for bureaucrats and paid-off scientists. So our pledge under the party accord, my belief is we need to treat that pledge the same way Amber Heard did her pledge to give all her money to charities when she settled with Johnny Depp, which she never did. She said, oh, it's just a pledge. You don't have to kind of really play pledges, do you? Well, I think that's the attitude we should take. I think we should say bugger Paris. 20 years on, as I've mentioned recently, 20 years on from Al Gore's An Inconvenient Truth, we find the movie itself is an inconvenient truth, an inconvenient lie about catastrophic man-made climate change. And those who believe in it, have made their careers on it, who want to change the world by scaring us all into thinking it's ending unless we destroy our farming and our food production and our economies, well, I just think the music's stopping and you've got no chair to sit on. So I'd actually like to see much more definite action taken by the government. I think it's time that we join what is a global trend and we walk away. We walk away from Paris and we get back to doing what we're great at, and that is making food. I'll talk with David Seymour about this too later in the program when he joins us in about an hour. It is

0: 7. Let's take a break.
1: The Right Honourable Winston Peters, leader of New Zealand First, invites you and your family to a public meeting at Cambridge Town Hall on Sunday, 14th of June at 2 p.m. Tell your friends about the public meeting with Winston Peters at Cambridge Town Hall on Sunday, 14th of June at 2 p.m. All welcome. 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
0: I love this text from Paul. Sean, no farmer worth their salt wears red bands. They're terrible for farming. They're boots for townies, fishing and gang members. Most of us wear quattros or Perths. Red bands scream wannabe to me. What about on your dad's farm, red bands?
9: I have red, like we have, all the kids have red bands, but I don't think my dad wears red bands. I think he has
0: proper,
9: bigger, more solid.
0: Okay, you got red bands. All right, thank you. Thank you, Bella. The red band, we've kicked off the great red band debate, haven't we? We got a call. Ben, good morning. G'day, Ben.
10: Yeah, good morning, Sean. Happy Friday.
0: Thank you.
10: Hey, I woke up a lot better this morning when I turned you on because I just joined Platform Plus after freeloading your creative calendar last year.
0: Good on you.
10: And I feel so much better now that I'm playing.
0: And you can ring up with a clear conscience.
10: Oh, I can absolutely ring up with a clear conscience. And I remember when you first came up with this idea, you know, back in Magic Talk days, but I just want to say thank you. I feel a lot better now, and I encourage any other listeners to, join the platform. And there's no such thing as a free lunch, is there, Sean?
0: Yeah, that's so, right, Ben. I want to say thank you very much, mate. Very nice to have you properly on board now. You'll be on our mailing list too. You'll get the office. You don't. If you want to come down to the party, you're only Platform Plus members and special people get the link through to where you can buy tickets at the moment, Ben. It'd be nice to see you, and I thank you for your support, my friend.
10: You're welcome, Sean. Have a great day, and have a humorous day. It's a Friday, mate.
0: It is indeed. Yes, it is kind of humorous. Well, the red bands, we've kicked that off. Don't forget, do you know why Mystery Creek is called Mystery Creek? At the moment, it's a mystery. You see what I did there. I also recognise it as the opening of the soccer or the football World Cup, which to some people is quite a big event. Not to me. Not particularly interested in soccer. I cannot watch through a soccer game. It is boring. One or two goals. What is it? 90 minutes. And a bunch of guys grabbing their frickin' ankles going, ooh. Going, ooh. I don't hate soccer. It's soccer. It's not bloody rugby. Rugby, there's a game. There's a man's game. But not the soccer. But I understand it's quite a big deal, the Soccer World Cup, like the biggest sporting event in the world. But I'll tell you what, Wednesday night, Gilda Kirkpatrick came around and we talked, and I should have talked about this when I interviewed her on Wednesday morning. The match next Tuesday, 1 p.m. New Zealand time, we play Iran in Los Angeles. But it is shaping up to be one of the most controversial games of the entire World Cup. And, well, I'll tell you why. Firstly, as you probably know, there is a conflict between Iran and the United States at present. The United States soccer team or football team is largely seen as an extension of the Iranian Revolutionary Guard, the IRGC, which is, or the IRG, which is the bad guys in Iran. They're the ones who suppress the women, chop the people's hands off, do all that sort of stuff. So basically, the soccer team, a symbol of the very bad regime in Iran. Los Angeles, full of expat Iranians who don't like the IRGC. The Americans at the stadium, I'm not sure what its capacity is. Of course, normally the World Cup, they would take a chunk of tickets and say that's from tourists visiting from the country of whoever's playing the game, right? So the country would get the ticket allocation. The organisers in America have said to the Iranian government, screw you, no special ticket allocation for foreign Iranians. What has happened, though, is that diaspora Iranians, the ones who are backing a regime change in Iran, who live in the United States, have bought tons and tons of tickets for the game against New Zealand on Tuesday. And there we understand, well, it's not clear if they're going to boo or cheer the team. Meantime, the World Cup officials have banned the old Iranian flag, the one with the lion on it, inside the stadium. So there are going to be protests outside the stadium from the anti-IRGC Iranians or Persians living in LA. So there is a huge... some of the Iranian officials, team officials, were denied entry to the United States. The team's been training in Mexico because the Americans have made it too difficult for them to train in America, and a couple of their support staff got travel bans on them from the Americans. So it's a massively political game. Probably, when you think of a game of sport involving New Zealanders, we haven't been this close to a politically charged sporting event, I think, since the Springbok Tour, 1981. Since the 81 Springbok Tour. But we are really just bystanders in this. The All Whites are going to be playing in a stadium in LA against the Iranian team, and it will be surrounded by political controversy. There are some security concerns over it, some security concerns, but wow, what a crucible, what a crucible. What are the pundits picking? Iran still, I think, rated about 20th in the world. We're like 88th in the world. Okay, I do pay some interest in soccer. They're still the hot favourites, the Iranians, even with all the controversy. But maybe it gives us, and this is the first game in our pool, round robin pool, maybe it gives us a chance and gives us an edge. Of course, always, even if it is soccer, I wish the New Zealand team well. I'll have more on this, I think, on Monday. We'll try and get something up on this on Monday. Very interesting context for a game of soccer. More interesting, I would argue, than the soccer itself, but that's another matter. While I've got you here, how many of you are interested? I've already got I got an email from someone saying, what a wonderful day, you on the radio or on listening to you while watching soccer. Well, if that sort of thing turns you on, I guess it does. Sean, I'm not even a fan of football, but I'm actually quite keen to watch this particular match. Yeah, Jesse, I must say I might. I'll be packing to head to London when it's on. Football is not called the beautiful game for nothing, Sean. And global capitalism will not destroy it, says Neil. With the name the All Whites, will Black Lives Matter protest? No, I think there's more than enough protests going on. Hey, Paul, how are you?
11: Good. Sean, yourself?
0: Very well, thank you.
11: An even more interesting scenario for the Iranian team is if they get through to the next round and the US gets through to the next round, they face each other.
0: Oh, God. Of course they do, too.
11: So, that's going to be quite an event.
0: Oh, yeah, there'll be a lot of shin-grabbing there, won't there?
11: Maybe some rocket launches, who knows?
0: Yeah, I think this game is just so fascinating. Yeah, and it's actually got me interested in the Soccer World Cup, you know?
11: Well, that's a worry for you, Sean.
0: It is. I'll probably overcome it. But as I'm going to be packing on Tuesday afternoon to go to London, maybe I'll flick the telly on. But I just think politically, what an interesting game to be involved in.
11: Yeah, for sure. Yeah, it'll be on that particular match for sure. Yep.
0: Yeah. You don't know why Mystery Creek's called Mystery Creek, Paul?
11: I haven't had a chance to give it any thought. Sorry, I've been on my way to work, so good. I'm sure someone will come up with the answer before long.
0: Yeah. All right, thank you, Paul.
11: It's a mystery to me, Sean.
0: Good on you, Paul. Cheers. Look, I also want to hear, just during the course of the morning, red bands. Real man's gumboots or just wannabe's gumboots? We know Bella's got some, but her dad, who's the real farmer, the real cow cookie, he doesn't wear them. He wears something more substantial. So, I know a lot of you live out there rurally, and I don't want you lifestyle blockers. You don't count. You're townies. Is the red band a real gumboot or is it just a wannabe government? Sean, I'm with you. Sean, soccer, I don't watch it, but I just might watch a little bit of our first game, says Di. Well, you can watch it on the news, I imagine. I had a pair of red bands for 25 years before buying another pair. The farmer who says they're for gang members and wannabe farmers sounds like a legend in his own lunchbox. They work great for me, says Chris. Ah, so there's one on the red band side. My workmate Zane prefers the aftermatch showers compared to the game itself. Cheers, Brendan. Brendan and Zane, you have to get a room. Sean, I think the game is also the pride game of the tournament, with the Iranians are not happy with. Oh, have they made it the pride game? Well, what is the pride game of the frickin' tournament? Dear me. Sean, better than watching Kick and Chip. Ah. Oh. I've got to admit, I've watched bugger all Super Rugby this year, and I realise there's a semi-final Blues and Hurricanes this year, tomorrow night at the stadium. You going? Oh, we're going to
9: I'm not, but I probably should. I've seen all the signs saying fill the tin around
0: I don't know. My work. Thank you, Brendan. Just leave Zane alone. Look, we're going to keep talking. I've got some other things I want to get to. David Seymour is coming up soon. All right, you are on the platform, and we've got Sarah's rung in. Sarah, good morning.
12: Good morning. I think we need to be liberated from the Paris Accord. $5 billion should be going into our health. And I would also include the WHO and the UN. They're all Marxist organisations.
0: Yeah.
12: And Mr. Luxon needs to put on his big boy pants and his big boy
0: red bands.
12: Red band. And stop being red bands, you scaler up red bands, and stop being woke, the woke CEO of the National Party.
0: Yeah. I think it's time, Sarah. I just think it is. I think it. There's just no excuse to still believe the stupidity of anthropomorphic climate change. It's just clearly not happening the way we thought it was. And even if it was, New Zealand paying $5 billion and being in the scheme makes no difference scientifically at all to what is happening in the world.
12: And ruminants are herbivores. They're not farting plutonium radioactive.
0: Yeah.
12: It's just ridiculous.
0: Yeah.
12: It's, you know, you've got to be practice common sense.
0: Yeah, I agree. So, I agree completely, Sarah. And I, look, I just... Isn't it funny? Once you've figured out it's all a lie, it's really... There's just no going back, is there? You can't put the genie of this truth back in the bottle.
12: No, it's a cult. It's almost a sort of... It is a cult. It's
0: and I'm going to give you some examples later in the morning of the sort of media coverage we continue to get that keeps trying to fool us that we should spend this $5 billion. Yeah.
12: And I would also add the Treaty of Waitangi is a cult as well.
0: Yeah. All right. Well, we can't do everything this morning. I think Michael's got some stuff on that later, Sarah.
12: Oh, yes. We need to be liberated from these cults and move forward. And there are some very lovely, fresh faces in the National Party. I would say Simeon Brown. I would say Sam Uffendale. I would say Chris Bishop. He's a little bit white, but, you know, he can be reformed.
0: Do you think there's hope for Chris Bishop, Sarah?
12: Well, yeah, he just needs to...
0: He needs to be a little less woke. I get it. Yeah.
12: He's a, you know, he's a father now. He's stopped being a teenager.
0: Yeah.
12: I mean, there's sort of this arrested development, that age group.
0: Yeah.
12: You know, to grow up. 45's too old to grow up. You should be growing up at 25.
0: Yeah. Good on you, Sarah. Lovely to hear from you. Matt, good morning.
13: Good morning, Mr. Plunkett. I've got a wee story for you, but first I have to apologise the other day about my outburst about the spa pool guy. You rang him back and he didn't seem to mind your interview, so I retract my statement.
0: That's all right. That's all right, Matt. No harm, no foul.
13: A quick story for you. Went to Mystery Creek with four guys one day, flew into Hamilton, got off, and there were like 200 people waiting to get on the bus. And it was $15 to go on the bus. And I looked over and there were four helicopters sitting there. And I said to the guys, come on, let's go on the chopper. And they said, no, we can't afford that. Long story short, we ended up getting in the helicopter. What we didn't know was that it flew right into Mystery Creek, so we didn't have to pay the entry fee to get in. And it was only $5 more to go on the helicopter than it was on the bus.
0: I got to say, when I was there, like, gosh, it was 3 years ago, and hell, it's a car park. It's like a sea of cars, an ocean of cars. So many people there. And I looked at the helicopters coming and going, that must be for the rich people. But that looks like the way to go.
13: More to get in.
0: Yeah.
13: it was awesome. But Mystery Creek, I've been a couple of times, Sean. I highly recommend it to anyone, not just farmers.
0: Yeah.
13: It is an amazing event for New Zealand. It truly is. And I'd hate to think the money that's getting splashed around up there now with the farmers. And it's really good to see the rural community, particularly the red meat sector, sheep and beef actually making some money. It's fantastic.
0: But look, the tech that you see there too and the smart innovation and... I'm sorry, there's something, you know, a new piece of technology or something. It's just an absolutely wonderful thing to go and see. And I just think globally it's a great event, you know. It's wow.
13: Yeah, and Sean, the other thing I'd say for the Joe public, it's the one place you can go and walk around and bump into pretty much all of our politicians.
0: Yep.
13: Well, and say g'day to them. They're everywhere, and you can say hello. It's the one place once a year where you can sort of meet up with them all. I think it's fantastic.
0: Who do you believe that Labor, we were never going to have a stall, or that they booked a place for a stall and then pulled out? What do you reckon?
13: Sorry, I haven't heard the story, Sean.
0: Day before yesterday, Chris Bishop posts from Mystery Creek where we interviewed, remember, on Wednesday, we interviewed the guy, the organiser, and he said, they're all going to be here, all the politicians, because it's an election year. And Seymour and Bishop both post pictures of an empty piece of grass, which is where the Labor tent was meant to be. But they didn't turn up, and they didn't put up a tent, did they?
13: Why is that?
0: Well, they're saying because they decided it would be better just to do walk-arounds and they never booked for a tent they never intended to. But then we find that ACT moved their stall to be right up against the other ones because the gap that had been there for Labor was free. So they got to put their one up on the old Labor spot, and there was, down the end of the row, there was the spare piece of grass. Now, it's Matt, I'm amazed you haven't got this. You've probably been busy working and paying attention to important things. But politically, it's one of the stories of the week.
13: Sean, I wouldn't believe a bloody thing that comes out of Hipkins' mouth. So, nothing would surprise me.
0: All right. And look, Matt, the other thing, are red bands the real deal or just wannabe gumboots? Because I was taking the piss out of National. They're all wearing blue-checked swan dries, for God's sake, and red bands.
13: I've owned a farm for 20 years, Sean. I live on a farm and I've never worn a pair of red bands in my life. I can't stand them. Shape of them is just terrible. I wear the white, the what I call the freezing work gumboots.
0: And who are they made by? Skellerup?
13: I don't know, but they're much taller. So the red bands are far too short. Can't stand the things. I think they're just they're sort of almost like a fashion thing for farmers.
0: Someone suggested in a text, Matt, that the red band is the wannabe gumboot. It's like the townies, let's pretend to be farmers gumboot.
13: Yeah, no, I can't stand the damn things. I think they're crap.
0: Don't they come in at all? You know, they may do,
13: Sean, but I don't know. I'll wear those white freezing work ones. They're really good.
0: Okay, we're going to do something this morning, Matt. Now, can you have a look and see if we can get hold of the marketing manager of Red Bands who makes them or whatever? Let's do the deep dive on Red Bands. Matt, thank you for your very experienced assessment of the red band issue. I think it's going to go off this morning, mate. I thank you for your time.
13: Have a good day.
0: Thank you. Oh, I'm enjoying this Friday. I really am. Oh, we got someone else. I'll take that one. I can take that one straight off. You just keep hunting out the people from Red Band. Nico, good morning.
14: Sean, how are you, mate? You're on fire this morning.
0: Thank you. I'm very well, mate.
14: Interesting point. Geographical politicians with the LNG going on here, that we're trying to get going on here in New Plymouth, which is vital for our engineering and manufacturing sector down here. We need it right now, thanks to the last government, indicating they wouldn't drill here. There's rumour here that the gas is back and it's all go. That's just hearsay.
0: Yeah.
14: That we're on the upwards. What I do find interesting, that I never find any Green Party leaders ever coming to New Plymouth, because I don't think they would dare. It's a bit like going down the West Coast. They are geographically selective. They go where the people love them, but we won't see Chloe Swarbrick or Marima Davidson rolling the streets of New Plymouth, I wouldn't imagine. Yeah. They probably wouldn't roll the streets.
0: Nico, what do you think about this projection, $5 billion out of this country if we deliver on our pledge on climate change under the Paris Accord?
14: Well, you don't get me going on climate change. It is an absolute scam. And you know what? That guy was right earlier. It wasn't until I started listening to you back in Magic Talk days that it gave me a new look at it and a new perspective on this climate change thing, because I was sort of starting to believe it. And then once you were sort of saying, well, there's no scientific evidence to prove any climate change is actually happening, I'm right with you, mate. I think it's everything that comes up on your mainstream media is all at the end of the story of climate change. If you watch very carefully, it's always about fees and emissions and money. It's an absolute rot, I
0: haven't got to the stuff. Just I look at this every day. I have a way of keeping across this stuff. And there was a classic. There's a classic this morning in the Post, which I'll read out later, Nico. And I just don't think it's any good saying, oh, we're going to spend $59 million on research to lower the methane emissions from cows farting. I just think we've got to say, stop, that's completely natural. Man-made climate change is crap. Let us get on with being efficient producers of food. And I'll say, Nico, not polluting our environment. There's a difference between climate change measures and anti-pollution measures.
14: Well, exactly right, mate. You've only got to go to some other countries in the world where you take, go to Thailand and head out to Phi Phi Island. It's like you're floating your boat through a floating landfill. Those other countries are laughing at us. They're thinking these little countries are believe in this stuff, so they'll pick up the tab. We need to look at our own economy. We need to have a bit more of a Trump style where we start looking inwards instead of outwards all the bloody time. I don't really care what's going on in Northern Ireland right now, as long as they're not carrying on like that downtown Wellington.
0: Yeah.
14: But hey, mate, look, one more point. Go our boys tomorrow night, into the final next week, Wellington. It'll be a buzz. Good on you.
0: Yeah, yeah. And I'd love to have a home fight. I'll be away. I'll have to watch it in bloody London.
14: On your phone.
0: All right. Good on you, Nico. Right, thanks for your call, mate. Oh, I've got some new callers this morning. I love that. And I'll tell you what, the gumboot thing is absolutely kicking off, isn't it?
9: I've been thinking about it, and I think red bands are quite like the Saturday morning mums at rugby.
0: Yeah. Boot. Oh, okay. Look, and I've got to say, though, I think dairy farmers, I always imagine a dairy farmer in blue overalls and tall white gumboots.
9: Interesting.
0: The tall white gumboots, the freezing
9: wear. Yeah.
0: Has your dad got those?
9: I think so, but I think someone texts in about the quattro ones, and I think he wears those. They kind of look like steel caps on the front, but they're just bigger.
0: Oh,
9: like,
0: okay.
9: They look sturdier than
0: quattros.
9: Than the
0: sounds
9: red bands.
0: Like an Audi. All right. Well, someone's mentioned the white Russian freezing works boots. 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
1: Now, I'm not getting paid by Skellerup for this. It's just that I love it when we've got a bit of time on a Friday and a program and an issue comes up. So actually, Quattro Gumboots, which are the more substantial ones, they're made by Skellerup as well. And they do have Quattros. And the Quattro sport is very, very hooray, Henry. It looks like what you wear with your barber jacket or whatever on the rate with the rangy, going to polo. So red bands are just the lowest part of the Skellerup gumboot range. But we've found that they red band low for women and youth. What did the blurb on that say on the red band lows? Exactly what you were saying. They were like for the mummies at sport.
2: Let me find them. They're on the front page. Your favourite red bands are now available in an ankle length thanks to the newest member of our family, Red Band Low. Perfect for slipping on when heading to the garden for fresh vegetables, walking the dog or cheering from the sidelines. Ideal for busy mums and odd jobs around the house, keen gardeners and wet weather walks with your fur baby.
1: Oh God. Okay. And they've also got jandals, red band jandals. But I do see why they're all made by Skellerup. Looks like the Quattros are quite classy. Quite classy. You're not going to turn an ankle in the Quattros. You can buy Quattro socks for your gumboots as well. Quattro Comfort Plus look like the ones for me. But just as I said, I wear my R.M. Williams when I'm fishing. I wear my Sims fishing boots. I've got some tramping boots as well. Vibram tramping boots, which have got a really good heel on them. Okay, so, but the red bands, it's just because they're the cheap gumboot. Good Lord. I just didn't realise quite the power politics of gumboots. It's as much as getting I'm going to give you one more chance to find out what the mystery of Mystery Creek is. I know what the mystery of Mystery Creek is. There are several mysteries at Mystery Creek. There's one main mystery and there's a couple of other mysteries. It's a bit of a mystery as to which mystery is the real mystery at Mystery Creek. But I mentioned I was going to talk about a classic climate change bullshit story. And it was in the Post today. But boy, stuff's in trouble, man. They've got no journalists there. Their second page lead in the Post today, that's after once you get past the front page lead, which is an ad for Kiwi Bank. Same with the Bloody Herald this morning. Page 2 of the Post newspaper this morning, under the heading Climate. And who wrote this? Radio New Zealand wrote this, with your taxpayers' money, no doubt. Let's just try and pick apart this story. And isn't it funny? Second page lead comes on the day the government is talking about climate change and the like. Sea level rise caused by climate change, otherwise known as weather, is set to expose areas like Wellington to more frequent coastal flooding. And then the kicker for the lead, you always find this in the lead paragraph of these stories, climate scientists say. Now, that's interchangeable with experts say or a new report says. Human-caused sea level rise has made coastal sea level extremes 4 times more frequent since the start of the 20th century. So that's 1900. It's about since they started actually measuring weather events, isn't it? So we do not know what happened for the previous 127 years, do we? So that's kind of bullshit, isn't it? And how do you know that it's human-caused sea level rise? So the second paragraph of this story, published by the Post, by RNZ, complete bullshit. Right? Complete bullshit. What about if it's just normal weather? So it's not human-caused sea level rise. The comparative time of extreme events or whatever is completely meaningless because we didn't really measure these things before then. Now, here we go now. A study published in research journal Nature Climate Change So a journal which is all about perpetuating the myth of climate change. Claimed Wellington's 1 in 100 year coastal floods were happening about twice a year. That'd be like the one that was meant to happen earlier this week and didn't really quite so much happen, actually. It comes as the head of a local state of emergency, on the heels of a local state of emergency for parts of the capital this week in response to large swell warnings for Wellington's south coast and southern Wairarapa. Swell warnings. Now, a swell is created by a weather event and the swell of the sea, not by the sea being any bigger. It was created by a southerly, by a sea swell. But, oh, well, let's have a crack at a climate change story because people are scared and we can keep scaring them, shall we? In other parts of the world, 100-year floods had a median increase to a 1 in 8 year event over this period. Researchers analysed tide gauges recorded between 1900 and 2005 and used climate simulations to identify the influence of human activity on flooding due to sea level rise at 130 sites around the world. I wonder if those are the same scientists who very quietly, about a month ago, abandoned all the suggestions of most extreme temperature change at the IPCC, who's admitted all their climate simulations were wrong. And I wonder if these climate simulations are based on those now discredited computer models. But blah, blah, blah, we're now deep into the bullshit. For nearly half the sites, floods of the size that had a 1% change of happening there during the year 1900 became at least 10 times more likely to happen in a year by 2005, mostly due to human activity. Well, how can you say that? You can't. Then they bring Jim Renrick in from Victoria University. He says the report shows global level sea level rise because of human-induced climate change. Bullshit, Jim. Was causing changes in relative and extreme sea levels locally. In other words, they have no idea, but let's keep scaring people. And the idea that AgriZero and its millions of dollars of research is going to do anything. I'll tell you what, it won't do anything to stop this. AgriZero won't do anything to stop people bullshitting about climate change. What will is if we stop paying them to bullshit about climate change and we tell them to shut up and go away and let us deal with the weather. It's just a have. And I was disappointed in National at Field Days and Luxon at Field Days. He was still paying lip service. Okay, he says we're not going to send billions of dollars overseas. Then why still take part in the rest of the lies about it? Really. It's just over. And I think the sooner the world says it's over, I'm really looking forward in the next couple of weeks to talking to people up in the Northern Hemisphere and political people about where it is at there, because I just think it's time the whole world got real on this. Sean, Craig Stobo returning from his trip to the Netherlands and reporting that the new port there completed the modelling and found no significant sea level rise for the next 75 years, and it will have been a big reason he got the shift. Can't have the simps in New Zealand realising the rest of the world has moved on from the climate change bullshit, says Sarah. photos of Fort Denison, Pinchgut and Sydney Harbour from over 100 years ago demonstrate there is no sea level rise. Oh no, they've now come up with a new theory that, and this is the classic one actually, Jim Renick saying, oh, but sea level rise won't be uniform around the world. There'll be some parts where the sea's higher and lower. No, Jim, look at a glass of water. Does it have a lump in the middle where the level of the glass of water is higher? You cannot keep moving the goalposts, climate scientists, and I use the word scientists advisedly. Sean, a lot of insurance companies advertise on TV, Dean the water filter guy. Yes, they do. And isn't it funny how the insurance companies, the big corporates, are great friends with the Green Party. Great friends with the Green Party, flying them off to London for electioneering. Maybe the insurance companies have a vested interest in creating fear over climate change so people will spend more on insurance. Sean, isn't it staggering the number of times Chippy lies and talks bullshit, yet our mainstream media give him nothing to see here pass? Keep shining the platform light on this legend, says Tony. Sean, ghosted by many friends when I said climate change was a myth, even though I have an honours degree in climatology. Hopefully Veritas will prevail as soon as possible, says Leslie. Good on you, Leslie. I'd love you to ring in, Leslie, and talk about that experience, actually. Oh, God, Pamela. No, I haven't got time, Pamela. We've only got 30 seconds to talk to you. Can you tell Pamela to ring back after the good news, and we will talk to her there? David Seymour is up soon, and I'm going to ask him about this climate change thing and this $5 billion Paris thing. I also want to talk about the BSA's latest piece of absolute stupidity.
0: 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Michael Laws, Uncensored.
3: German pornography. I was introduced to it. Now, listen, this is actually quite important. I was a young boy and I went to, it was sort of an A&P show, except it wasn't, in the late 1960s. I was a intermediate school child in Whanganui. In those days, they used to have industrial fairs, but they used to have something also called the Wellington Show. And it was either industrial fair or the Wellington Show, but my parents decided that, and it would have been school holidays, and it would have been during winter, they would take us down from Whanganui to Wellington for the day. So off we travelled, and it was wet and it was cold, quite a bleak day in actual fact, and it was quite fun driving down around, is it Kapiti area, sort of Waikanae, all right around that area, and the sea gets very close to the road. When it's stormy, the waves can come right across the main highway. So we went through that. It was stormy. And here we are, this little A30, Austin 30 car getting sort of buffeted around by the winds and the waves landing. It was quite exciting rather than scary for a small child. Anyhow, we park and we walk. I remember walking too long, but there you went, to the Wellington Show. I had to wear our raincoats. My parents had their brollies, which they never seemed to share with us children for some reason. There you go. here we are, talking about grievances 60-odd years later. Anyhow, finally we got into Wellington Show. And so I managed to convince my parents that rather than go with them and my two younger sisters to a whole series of what seemed very female-influenced exhibits, I should bugger off and meet them at a particular or a prearranged point in, say, half an hour, where we could have morning tea. And I strayed into the German embassy. Now, they had, believe it or not, set themselves up with an exhibition site. You know, come to Germany. We're not like that anymore. You know, that sort of place. And so they did a show, you know, which was packed. And I was going, God, this place is packed. It's a sort of travelogue of Germany. You know, and it was mostly packed with men. In fact, almost exactly with men. And it was a travelogue of Germany. I was going, God, there are a lot of people in here. And it was literally shoulder-to-shoulder stuff. And watching, you know, on a screen, this travelogue of Germany. Here we are going down the Rhine, you know, oops, you know. Don't mention the war. And then, you know, there was nice sort of bomb buildings. Oh, and that was East Germany, of course. So there was, of course, it was West Germany. So they're trying to say, it's East Germany. They haven't done anything. That's because they're run by the communists. Look at us, West Germans. We've rebuilt Berlin, all that sort of stuff. And then there were pictures of Obermgomerau or whatever it is, the religious festival that they have. And then there was, you know, Wagner, but not too much because obviously he was associated with the Nazis. And then they had a whole series of Brunhildes with sort of plaited hair. Oh my God, now I think about it. Honestly, even then, Rebecca Ketterich and the SIS would be going mad. But there I was playing in New Zealand in the 1960s. No wonder we're like we are. And then there was, and the nightlife of Berlin is still as wonderful as ever. Woofed after. Naked woman strapped to a variety of particular apparatus on a wall getting whipped by other naked women. Yeah. Now, this is 1969. Now I realise why there are so many men in the room. They were waiting for this moment. It must have spread. And it didn't just sort of have quick flash. It lingered, and then it did close-ups of said woman. Okay. I learned more about female anatomy in that 5 minutes, because that's what it seemed like, 5 minutes, than I've ever learned subsequent or prior to. And that's when I discovered the Germans are kinky. So they might run a brilliant, brilliant economy, but they are a kinky lot, Josh. Kinky. Mind you, there are a whole series of voyeuristic New Zealand males who, and I have to say, this one young boy from Whanganui, with his eyes very wide, Josh.
4: Yeah, I can imagine you standing there frozen in place.
3: I did not recount that conversation to my parents when I met them up, but they did wonder why I seemed flushed and excited.
0: Michael Laws, Uncensored on The Platform.

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1: In this update, earthquakes remain the natural hazard about which we're most concerned. A Natural Hazards Commission survey has found most respondents expect a big earthquake could cause moderate to substantial damage to their home. Almost two-thirds of homeowners are aware of how they can make their homes safer and stronger, but time and money hold them back. Education Manager Hamish Armstrong says this week's Philippines earthquake is a timely reminder.
2: Philippines, like us, sit on that Pacific Ring of Fire, and we see how impactful and devastating they can be, and it reminds us that these things can happen here.
1: Invasive Caulerpa brachypus seaweed has been treated at Whangarei's Smuggler's Bay. The weed creates thick carpet-like blankets over the seabed and smothers native species. Northland Regional Council and Department of Conservation divers detected the roughly 1 metre wide patch during surveillance and responded rapidly. They say the spread was most likely human-assisted because Caulerpa does not move long distances by itself. NRC says follow-up dives found no more, but precautionary surveillance will continue. Police have made 5 arrests as part of a coordinated Trans-Tasman crackdown on outlaw motorcycle gangs. Officers across the country targeted members and associates of the Hells Angels Motorcycle Club this week. 18 charges for firearms and Class A and B drug offences have been laid. Police say a raft of other illegal items were also seized during searches across Auckland. 400 bottles of alcohol were seized at a gang pad in Takanini, as well as more than $150,000 in cash and around $93,000 worth of jewellery. 3 patched members and 2 associates now face charges. Joe Frost, known as Super Nanny, supports a social media crackdown in the UK for under-16s. Our government's made similar moves, although the legislation is on hold. Joe Frost says governments need to do something because children are dying while big tech companies profit. That's news.
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3: All right, Pamela, thank you for waiting. Good morning to you.
4: Good morning, Sean. You're sounding on fire this morning.
3: Well, sorry, a day off in the middle of the week kind of helps, I've
4: got to
3: be honest.
4: Hey, I had a wee thought around the sea level rise.
3: Yeah.
4: It's been on my mind for quite some time. Water displacement.
3: Yeah.
4: So we have been building heaps and heaps of new cruise liners. This is globally. Cruise liners, super yachts.
3: And putting all those boats in the water pushes up.
4: And, yeah.
3: Yeah, Pamela, just have you seen how big the ocean is?
4: Yeah. And I know small. There would have to be
3: 1,000 aircraft carriers.
4: It would, but there hasn't really been that much of a sea level rise.
3: No, there hasn't been any sea level rise. Four millimetres a year, I think, globally. Millimetres.
4: Yeah. And look at all the pollution that goes into our waterways as well. So
3: look, the problem is, Pamela, it has just got ridiculous. When Mike Smith, that Maori activist, can go to a court and try to argue that he can sue Fonterra for the effects of climate change because cows fart. I mean, that is just cloud cuckoo. And quite rightly, the government put the kibosh on that, although every lefty constitutional lawyer says it's an outrage. But I think, Pamela, we've just got to say the $5 billion, forget it. We don't believe anymore.
4: Well, it's a bit tricky to ask countries who are producing less than 1% to contribute that many dollars when other countries who are producing so much more are not.
3: We produce less than like 1% of 1%, Pamela.
4: Yeah.
3: If you believe the science, that's a problem. And that very science itself is now completely contestable and highly unlikely.
4: Yeah.
3: You know?
4: The modelling didn't work. I'm with you on that. I would far rather see less pollution. The pollution and trash is just that needs to be dealt with.
3: And I look, these microplastics, I can buy that.
4: Yep.
3: I can understand that. I can understand that you want to do things as clean as possible, but a cow, a ruminant animal eating grass, which grows because of carbon, And then farting isn't pollution. That is a natural cycle.
4: Yeah.
3: You know?
4: Well, and people fart too. What are people they going to do? Change our diets as well?
3: Yeah. Well, they want to change. No. See, the whole thing. And the problem is it's like a piece of knitting. You pull one little thread and unfortunately you've got to undo the whole thing.
4: Yeah, well, my friend's dad had to add carbon into his soil when he shifted up north to actually make anything grow.
3: Grow, yeah. Yeah. All right. Yeah. Anyway, Pamela, let's keep the pressure up politically for them to abandon the silliness.
4: Yeah.
3: You know?
4: Yep.
3: All right. Thanks for your call. Lovely to hear from you. Sean, great theory, Pamela. But I think it's all the plastic being dumped in the ocean. Oh, okay. One dump truck every second is literally poured in. Now that's displacement solved. Sean, sea levels are more influenced by tectonic shifts in the Earth's crust. Absolutely, Neil. Greatest sea level drop in New Zealand history. In Wellington's history, an earthquake exposed half of the country city. It's just ridiculous. This science is ridiculous. Sean, I was under the impression that the high sea levels earlier this week was caused by a huge earthquake in the Philippines. Had a tsunami warning notification on my... No, Pete. They checked the tsunami. That wasn't a tsunami. It was a southern swell, and it wasn't that bad anyway. Red bands are what townies wear when they watch the... or help mow the lawns. Steel cap non-slip bloodstones for me. Bloodstones. Made in Tassie, great gumboots here. The blood, I know some people are very keen on the bloodstones. But these quattros, which are like red bands on speed, I think the quattros, if I needed gumboots, which I don't, I would buy quattros. Sean, people are getting heavier. I blame sea level rise on all the bubbles going swimming. All right, we have. He's in a car. Though it's okay if you're not driving the car to do social media from a car, if you're not driving it. If you're doing a selfie in a car, you look like a madman. Are you on your way to field days or are you someone else, David?
5: I'm going tomorrow.
3: All right.
5: They told me I was best to go on Townie Day.
3: All right. Question, this has been...
5: I've got some terrible news for you, Sean. I've just seen the new life expectancy figures. And it says that Asian women are living 5 years longer than European women. And I want to know what the platform's going to do about Asian women oppressing, European women through colonization.
3: Oh, that's because of the intrinsic Asian-centric nature of our health system. I think
5: it must be that it'll be the institutionalized racism.

0: And the Prime Minister's gone to Mystery Creek and he said, I don't want to send billions of New Zealand dollars overseas. He announces $59 million in funding for AgriZero to stop cows farting or whatever, which is ridiculous. But if he doesn't want to send the billions of dollars overseas, doesn't it therefore follow that we need to basically say the Paris Accord is bullshit, we're not going to meet our pledge?
1: Well, there's a simple reality. It doesn't matter. Even if, you know, business class Chloe and the Greens were in power, they are not going to send that money overseas because they don't have it. Whoever is in government does not. There is no more money. I mean, that's where we've got to.
0: Yeah.
1: The only question is who's telling the truth about it. The ACT Party has said this week, really a reinforcement of something we've said for a while. Paris has to change or we have to leave. And by change, we've been more specific this week, we would issue a new NDC, the nationally determined contribution. That's what James Shaw issued back in 2018 and got us into all this trouble. We would issue a new one that says, sorry guys, methane is different from CO2, because most countries, if you're the United States or China or Europe, most of your emissions are actually long-lived gases like CO2. If you're New Zealand, and the other really interesting example is Uruguay, the wealthiest country in South America, they have an emissions profile that is largely methane. And by counting methane as if it is CO2, we're being ripped off. So the first thing is, let's renegotiate that. And if they're not going to play ball and be reasonable, then I don't see why we should retain our commitment to it.
0: All right. Well, which doesn't actually go the whole hog either, David. The cold climate change plan, the IPCC, has abandoned a lot of its modelling on climate change. The whole thing is actually falling to pieces scientifically.
1: Well, I tend to agree with that, although I would say it's not so much that the science is falling apart. It's that the highly dramatised and often inaccurate version of the science that was sold to us by the political side of the UN and the media, that is falling apart. It's always been the case that what the actual science says is a lot more modest than what has been sold to us popularly.
0: All right, then why are we running around trying to take $5 billion out of our economy? Why is the world still playing this silly game?
1: Well, great question, Sean. The ACT Party is the only party that voted against the Zero Carbon Act. You know, everyone else, New Zealand First, National, Labour, Greens, obviously, Māori Party, I think were in Parliament at that time, I can't remember. I think they might have been out at that time. Anyway, the Nats, New Zealand First, Labour and the Greens all voted for the Zero Carbon Act. ACT's the only party that voted against it. We've been consistent all along, and we can say that we have actually got a record of standing on principle and standing for New Zealand.
0: All right. Look, I just want to go back to field days. You're going there tomorrow. I presume you've had a team on the ground. You've actually got a tent there?
1: Yeah. No, we sure do. And we've had Andrew Hoggard, Mark Cameron, Cameron Lund. That's three ACT MPs that have actually milked cows for a substantial part of their life. Two of them still do. We had Laura McClure down there. I'm going there. Nicole McKee's been. It's going to be a great day. They've told me I should go on the day the townies are there. I'm not sure why that is, but I'm not hurt by it. We've had a tremendous reception.
0: Did Labor pull out, or did they never have a spot?
1: Well, as far as I know, they were booked and they pulled out. That's what our people that do our booking
0: said. One last question. One last question.
1: I'm getting kicked out of this taxi. But,
0: all right. David. What sort of gumboots are you going to be wearing on Saturday?
1: You know, it'll either be my pink bands, which I was given by Scala up as part of the pink ribbon campaign. They're red bands, but they're pink for breast cancer. And if it's not those ones, then it'll just

0: just be in my normal shoes because, you know, there's a lot of people trying to be something they're not, and I'm not into that.
1: That is a very good answer.
0: I think Andrew Hoggart has actually issued instructions for how to smear mud on your gumboots authentically for all the other politicians.
1: Okay, and you haven't, please tell me that the ACT people have not made pink check swan dries, National have gone blue check swan dries.
0: As far as I'm aware, we've got a pretty creative team, so I don't want to rule it out, but as far as I'm aware, we don't have that.
1: Very good, David. Thank you for taking time out of a busy morning to talk to us.
0: Pleasure.
1: Enjoy field days tomorrow. That is David Seymour, the ACT Party leader. And I think he was talking the same language as we are largely here, and it is nice to know there is a political party that underneath it all says, let's forget net zero, let's forget Paris, let's get on with doing what we do well, growing food and selling it to the rest of the world. And let's forget the madness of Al Gore and Greta Thunberg and the global self-sustaining bureaucracy that is the climate change cult. We better, we'll take a break. It is 20 past 8.
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1: Look, I love the other. That was a really good interview, actually, and normally I'd say I'm pissed off when he's in a cab. He did it very, very well, didn't he? Wearing pink band gumboots, if he can, and a very interesting comment from David Seymour. A lot of people are there pretending to be something they are not. And yes, he heard Labour pulled out. They had a stall booked and then they pulled out. Could they not get enough supporters who felt comfortable, felt safe enough going to field days? People also reporting, and I don't know if you've been at field days, that Hipkins was booed at field days. I don't know why. I don't feel Labour in a good space at present at all. Sean, did you see the woke rubbish claim from the... Who was it from? From the Opportunity Party. But this gender... We can we try and get Quilong on Monday? Keeley. Can we get Keeley on Monday or the other guy? We'll try and get them on Monday. What they've not just said they don't know what a woman is. They really are. They're leaning into not knowing what a woman is. They want to bin the LGBT. God, isn't it funny how the mainstream media are absolutely in love with the Opportunity Party? I think Guy and Espen was talking to them. I think Jack Tame's done them. Oh, they're so nice because they're the sort of people that would sip Chardonnay at the same polite dinner parties in Grey Lynn as half the people in the mainstream New Zealand media. They are definitely all lanyard wearers. Not like my mate Juan and his friend Harrison from the Two Blokes in a Spa Pool Party. We must check in with them when I get back from London to see if they've got to 500.
9: See how many members they've got.
1: Yep. Oh, I hope they make it so I can vote for them. Sean, sea level change. Of the 138 volcanoes located in and around Antarctica, two are active, Mount Erebus being the best known. Heat and gas is produced by many others, says Peter Kay. Now, can I just tell you, too, that Michael has got an interview with Tim Grosser on the Paris Accord thing this morning, I'm pretty sure, 10:30 or 11 o'clock. What time is it? Bella's just going to check. This is interesting. Tim Grosser, one of our most experienced, former trade minister, one of our most experienced trade negotiators, yeah?
9: He's at 10:30 this morning.
1: 10:30 this morning, Tim Grosser. Listen to the interview. I think he's currently up in Canada or Vancouver or somewhere, which is Canada. And there's a massive geothermal energy conference there. New Zealand has apparently got dozens and dozens of delegates. We are one of the world's leading centres of expertise in geothermal energy. And there is a large global feeling that geothermal energy is the next big thing. And we have got it by the bucket loads, folks. Good news for us, bucket loads of geothermal energy in New Zealand as well. But I think Tim Grosser is also someone and he's going to say, let's just walk away from the climate change madness, from the cult of climate change. It's over. Sean, proud to say I'm voting top. Never Winston first. John the Marxist. Oh, John's the lefty. John, do what you want, John, because your vote's just going from Labor to the Opportunity Party, and hopefully they don't get to 5%. You know, this is what the right will be thinking. And your vote will be wasted, John. So go ahead. Why not stick with your Marxist mates in Labor? Sean, I'm going to call it now. Labor can't win the election with clown partners like the dysfunctional Maori Party and the cringy Greens. Top, it's Opportunity now. They've tried to get rid of the name, the idiots. We'll also siphon votes from the left bloc. Chippy is cooked. Yeah, I tend to agree. Sean, we don't have bucket loads of thermal. The iwi do, says Brad. Oh, Brad, we can take it back. We can recolonise them, don't worry. Sean, is there any chance you could get Rob Hewitt from Agra Zero? Let's try for Rob Hewitt on Monday morning. Let's try, Matt. Yeah, good idea. That is a definite. Let's hunt him down today. Sean, satellites can read your number plate. Oddly, we haven't as yet seen any aerial photos of floating plastic the size of Texas in the Pacific. That's Alec. Microplastics, Alec. Microplastics. They do turn up in the guts, the intestines of fish all over the world. It's not like they get together with a sign saying, we are a big hunk of plastic. It's microplastics. It's tiny, tiny beads at a microscopic level. Sean, sanity prevails with the High Court yesterday overturning activist district court judges. Seized gang patches cannot be returned to gang members under any circumstances. Yeah, that is great news, Mike. They're going in the bin, mate, or they should be burnt. Or what they could do, sell them on Trade Me as collector's items. I don't know. There must be something you can do with seized gang patches to humiliate their owners. Let's come up with an idea. We don't have to give back the gang patches now. You can put them in flower gardens or something. I don't know. We'll have public burnings of gang patches. Well, we all have a party. That would be nice. Sean, did you know New Zealand leads the world in wetland science by seeing How far you can sink your gumboots standing in a pad. Good stuff. That's Dr. Beverly Clarkson. I don't know, Pat, that you're not the doctor. Morning. Look, I don't know about Zane and Brendan. I don't even know if you're real people. Sean, instead of whinging about pollution, why not invent green technology to sell to the world polluters? That will shut the Greens up. That's not a bad idea. But I don't think methane's pollution. I don't think CO2 is pollution. What is an increase in carbon output given us? A greener planet, more food, more plants. For goodness sake, none of it works.
9: I was going to say, don't plants need
1: yes,
9: CO2?
1: Yes, that's right. You did do fifth form science, or the equivalent of fifth form science. Yes. And all the research shows that the planet is greening. There is more growth. And you know what all that new growth does, what the plants do? They make oxygen, which is good for us and is good for life. The whole thing. The whole thing. As I said, it's like a piece of knitting. You pull one part of it and the whole garment falls to pieces. Suddenly, the emperor of man-made climate change has no clothes. Sean, re-gang patches, shred them and sell them as workshop rags. Cheers, Jason. Yep. Or, I don't know, make nappies out of them so little kids can do their business on. Sean, sell the gang patches on the public urinal so we can relieve ourselves on them. I just like it. Well, Sean, the Opportunity Party is a wolf in sheep's clothing. They say they're in the middle, but if you read their policies, they are extreme left. Yes, they are. They're the Reddit party. Or the Blue Sky Party. None of their interviews ask them about their beliefs in co-governance. Yeah, no. They're getting the let's pretend you're a centrist party interviews from all the woke mainstream media. They are in cahoots, essentially, with the mainstream media. Sean, maybe C's gang patches can be placed on the floor of art galleries and we can all walk over them prior to going in the bin. Cheers, Lodgie. Yeah, good idea, Lodgie. Sean, it's the real Zane here. Oh, I don't know you're the real Zane. How do I know that? Sean, make a quilt and wrap it round Labor's shoulders, says Dan. Sean, skiller up 4x4s on the farm and quattro lights in the cow shed. Red bands are more of a town boot and for kids. Green overalls, short sleeve for the dairy farmers. Not sure about the sheep and beef. Probably a rainbow fishernet singlet and stubbies two sizes too small. Oh, that's a great text. It is 8:30. It's a Friday, so we know what that means, don't we?
10: It's my passionate belief that the second most precious thing in life is the right to express yourself freely. We've learned how appallingly prickly and intolerant society has become of even the mildest adverse comment.
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1: And you are on the platform, and it's time for Free Speech Fridays, that time when we get two free thinking New Zealanders together, and we run through some of the big events of the week. It is brought to you by the Free Speech Union. They are the champions of free speech in New Zealand. Now, we are just waiting. Anything from Boise? We're just waiting for Boise to come through.
9: He says he's got a reception problem, so I've asked him to call us.
1: Oh, okay. Well, look, I'll tell you what, we're probably going to just bang on ahead with our other guests. We're waiting for Alistair Boyce to join us, but Simon O'Connor is with us. Simon, how are you, mate?
12: I'm doing well. I don't have a reception problem, so I thought I had a quiet spot. Then the builders turned up, so I've flipped to a different place.
1: Now, Simon, have you been to field days?
12: I haven't, actually. I haven't. Look, even though I've worked on farms, it was not my sort of area. So unfortunately, no.
1: Because everyone is there this year, and it's election year. The politicians are all over it, mate.
12: They are. Well, as you say, it's election year. Although I see there's been a little bit of controversy, is that the right word, that they supposedly had a stall that they didn't...
1: They didn't turn up to. I'm pretty clear, despite their denials, that that's exactly what's happened.
12: I think so. They were booked it thinking they were going to put something there, ran out of money, ran out of effort, forgot about it. Yep, they turned up in person, but no, bad look, really bad look. You don't hire a place and then not put your banners up.
1: Actually, while I've got you, there are a couple of things sort of off the topic list I gave you, because yesterday the High Court ruled that courts and police don't have to give confiscated gang insignia or patches back. Doesn't it amaze you, Simon, that we had to go to a High Court to have that decision made? Wouldn't it have just been common sense you can get stuffed if you want your patch back?
12: You'd think so, but, you know, you've been in media a long time, journalism, myself, and politics. Common sense is rare these days, and it's one of the reasons why things, one, are getting out of control, and two, we end up, I don't know, distracting ourselves with absurdities like this. And in the meantime, the courts are clogged up with, as you say, trying to sort out something that is common sense. Like, why on earth would gang members get their patches back? That's just a no-brainer. But, you know, other Kiwis struggling to get justice. It's just very frustrating.
1: And Simon, what do you think we should do with the gang patches now? I've been trying to come up with a creative way we can use them to humiliate people who remain in gangs.
12: It's a good point, actually. The art of humiliation is not my strong point. I suppose you could give them to the homeless. I mean, there would be an element there that they'd chase down the street to get them back. That would solve two problems. But, I mean, look, it's just...
1: Actually, I quite like that.
12: Yeah, it's like Paul Goldsmith years ago when he was a councillor, wanted to get houses out and move them on. But, no, I mean, look, part of the problem is the gangs have argued that these have sort of a mana or something, their jackets. They mean a lot to them. It's like, well, too bad. The end of the day, they're confiscated because they're criminals and they're intimidatory. Again, it's just common sense, but it's gone to the courts. I mean, is it likely you think they'll go to the appeal?
1: I'd like to say no one would ever be stupid enough to do that, but we are living in New Zealand in the year 2026, aren't we, Simon? You know,
12: I could see more court time coming. I'm just amazed now, Sean, just how much has to go, if you will, all the way up to the Supreme Court, often on just what I think are ridiculous matters. And for what it's worth, I'm getting and losing a bit of faith in the courts as well. A number of decisions, not this one.
1: Yeah.
12: Make me shake my head.
1: Simon, if you were to go to field days, what gumboots would you wear?
12: Oh, well, I think your red bands are your traditional ones, aren't they?
1: Oh dear, you've fallen into my trap.
12: I thought I probably had.
1: So it has been decided generally, because the National Party are wearing blue check swan dries and red bands, and they're all going about red bands. Now, I've got a fair few rural listeners, and they're telling me that red bands are kind of the townies' gumboots. They're what townies think country people wear. They're actually the lowest. I found out so much about gumboots this morning. Red bands are the most basic Skellerat gumboot you can buy. There are actually red band jandals and low ankle red bands, literally for mums to go and watch sport in and stuff. So the red band is like your common garden variety gumboot, and you move up to these things called quattros, which apparently all the serious dairy guys wear. And the quattro is like your high end gumboot. They're all made by bloody Skellerat. So if you were going to wear red bands to field days, you would look like a wanker, basically, Simon.
12: Look, that would probably be true, and it would confirm I'm a townie. Somewhat to my defence, I don't think I'd probably wear any gumboots unless I was forced, because I hate the idea of turning up fake, if you will. And for me to turn up to field days, I have to buy a fresh set of gumboots and a swan dry. And for me, that's quite fake. It'll look far too new. You'd have to sort of roll in the dirt.
1: David Seymour was also just telling us that Andrew Hoggard, his MP, is giving grooming lessons to ACT MPs who aren't from the farming sector when they go to field days on how to mess up their gumboots to make them look more genuine. Yeah. And it's like the Range Rover, you know, putting mud on the Range Rover when you're driving through town to make it look like it's a genuine farm vehicle. Look, Simon, we're doing very well. We're going to take an early break here on Free Speech Fridays just to try and figure out what the story is with Boise.
12: Sounds good.
1: We'll be back soon.
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1: You are with Free Speech Fridays, brought to you by the Free Speech Union, the champions of free speech in New Zealand. 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We were going to have Alistair Boyce. I cannot believe it. Alistair's deer hunting, I think. And I think he's out of reception. Oh, jeez. Anyway, but it doesn't matter because we've got Simon O'Connor here. And we can carry on without Boyce. I imagine he's running down a ridge somewhere.
2: I feel demasculated now. Not only is Alistair out deer hunting, he would know his gumboots, and you've
1: yeah, that's right.
2: Boat.
1: And I'm just left with you, you wimpy townie.
2: That's right.
1: Sitting but let's talk about some stuff that's happened. We've talked about the no-show at Field Days, but the other issue that's come up there, Simon, has been climate change, right? And the revelations that were we to stick to our pledge... Oh, hang on, just a second. Just a second. Oh, Boyce, you could join us.
3: Yeah, I've got... I had to meet a dish of a swamp, but that 5G is a real thing, Sean.
1: The coverage issue. Absolutely, it's a real issue. All right, where are you precisely, though, Alistair?
3: I'm at the cut-off at Lake Wairarapa. I've done three Free Speech Fridays from... Exactly that location before.
1: And no coverage. Okay, you're still a bit dodgy. I'll let you catch your breath, but listen in. So, the climate change issue is coming to a head. If we're going to fulfil our obligations under the Paris Accord, we've got to pay $5 billion to some bureaucrat somewhere by the year 2030. Luxon has gone to Field Days and said, we're not going to send billions overseas. Well, I can't read that as anything, but eventually we're going to have to say, screw the Paris Accord, though the government won't say that. Meantime, we're spending $60 million on paying a company called AgriZero to stop cows farting, which seems to me, my mind, Simon, to be completely ridiculous. Either climate change is a real thing or it's the great global con we all know it is.
2: Yeah, I think for me, is climate changing? Yes, it does. It has. It's done for millennia. It's how we react to it. And it is, at the moment, a huge con, and particularly in the West. We're hobbling ourselves. You know, energy, power, all of these things is what we need more of for prosperity. More farming, more cows, more farting, all of this is actually what's good for us to progress. And we hobble ourselves. Yeah. We've got this whole industry, as you know. No, it's just a con. And by the way, Luxon knows darn well that actually we're not going to pull out of these agreements with them, and certainly if the left ever gets back in charge, and so the money will go offshore.
1: Why doesn't he have more courage, Boyce, to say, I mean, we just had David Seymour on. He said, no, this stuff is gone. We opposed the whole Paris thing in the first place. Isn't it time we just bit the bullet and actually led the world in being rational, Alistair?
3: Yeah, he's sitting, teetering on the fence again. This 20-year-old fashionable climate change catastrophization needs to be kicked for touch. And if Luxon and the National Party want to get anywhere near 30%, then they're going to have to start showing some strength on these issues.
1: And you didn't think, you think it was a Bob each way at Field Days?
3: Oh, probably. Yeah, well, that's how he plays it, isn't it? Like he plays to his audience, and he tries to say the right things in the right place. That's how he deals with the media. The media, you know, like him being their little darling, and they like being treated like princesses.
1: Yeah, Alistair, we mentioned before when you were trying to get cell phone coverage. God, it is a real problem there. Was mentioning to Simon the one thing about Field Days, Labor saying, oh, we were never going to have a stall. Seymour saying they were. I've had reports that Hipkins was booed at Field Days. What do you think happened? What do you think was...
3: They just pulled out.
1: You reckon they pulled out?
3: Way too embarrassing for them. Way too embarrassing for Labor to be at a Field Day. Out in the rural sector, they're just pilloried. No one wants to know about Labor. They don't want to know about the Greens, and Te Bardi Māori are from a foreign, somewhere out in space.
1: Yeah. But we've got the new Opportunity Party, which is the new Centre Party, haven't we, guys?
3: Well, any party that's advocating, that's the path to communism without a doubt. As soon as you get that universal...
1: basic income.
3: You've got no growth of an economy. You've just got a mindset that's going to destroy an economy.
1: Yeah, Simon, what are you making of TOP? They've just come out too and said they're against the What Is a Woman Bill.
2: Yeah, I posted some social commentary on it because I found it funny. They don't know what a woman is, but they definitely know what new taxes are. And, you know, you look at the TOP party's policies, it is far left, very, very left-wing. But the mainstream or legacy media, as you know, Sean, are working overtime. Huge coverage of
1: they are, but they are moderate. Just, you know, that 6% Roy Morgan poll, and suddenly Kui Long or Kui La or whatever her name is, she's everywhere.
2: Oh, absolutely. And obviously, you know, you've talked on polls before. Roy Morgan isn't seen as the key poll, and it's barely ever reported on when, you know, National goes up or Labour goes up. But, top at 6%. Huge storylines. Just annoying.
1: Okay. Boyce, you say they're left. Simon, you say they're left. I say they're left. They're left. And I think they're only redistributing votes on the left. Let's look, though, at the other big thing this week. Labour came out with its party list. And I think one of the good guys, one of the few Labour MPs had come on the platform, actually, Greg O'Connor, nowhere to be seen. And in fact, if you looked at white heterosexual males, I think only one or two in the top 12. At number one, Chris Hipkins. At number 12, Kieran McNulty. But boy, not a very diverse list, Alistair, is it?
3: No, that just exemplifies where they stand as a party. They're the new political class, just like TOP, and they're dominating the political class, and that's totally reflective and that sort of woke, totally non-diverse list, but they'll tell you it is diverse, but that doesn't reflect New Zealand whatsoever.
1: Yeah. Simon, also an absolute dearth of people from the South Island on their list.
2: Absolutely. I mean, that was one of the first things that struck me. It's like, gosh, that's a bit of a middle.
1: I just want to check. Hang on. You're not related to the O'Connors, to Damien and to Greg?
2: No, look, possibly way, way, way back, but no, we're not related. All three of us are in Parliament at the same time. But
1: was that confusing? Damien and Greg. Did that cause problems?
2: Not for us. We knew who we were, but for the poor sods trying to count votes. It's sort of O'Connor G, O'Connor S, O'Connor D. It's difficult, believe it or not. That's, yeah, but they're cousins, aren't they? I think Damien and Greg are related.
1: They're cousins, yeah, they're first cousins. Yeah.
2: But both, I liked them both. And Greg was just a straight shooter. I mean, he's, for me, what I would term as the old school Labour, and that's why he's been pushed out. And, you know, the new list just exemplifies sort of the wokery that they've embraced. You know, the Labour today is not the Labour Party people often think of, you know, your David Longies and so forth. That's all gone.
1: Yeah. I look at Greg O'Connor, Alistair, and I think, geez, he could slot pretty easily into New Zealand First, couldn't he?
3: Oh, yeah, and he'd win, I believe he would win Wellington North if he stood for another party. He's done so much groundwork in that electorate. He beat Nicola Willis, not by a hell of a lot, but you knew he had knocked on the maximum amount of doors over a long period of time. He's out and about, and the whole trip is out of him and his car.
1: Yeah. Gosh, you're breaking up a little bit there, Alistair. If you can move, I don't know, closer or further away from the cell phone tower, that would work. The other interesting thing on the list is this guy who is the, what is he? He's the ethnic and community liaison officer at the police, and he's standing for Labour. He's quite high up on the list. Rakesh Naidu, Superintendent. Rakesh Naidu. He's been stood down from duties. He didn't tell the boss until Friday, I think, that he was going to be on the list on Monday for Labour, but he must have been involved in this process for 6 months. Now, what do we think, Alistair? Has he done something wrong, or is that a bit off?
3: Oh, I think it's a bit off. I think it's a bit of a storm in a teacup, but it is definitely off. I think that's more of a beat up than it needs to be. I think there's bigger issues going on.
1: All right, but don't you want to have a politically impartial police force? And how can someone who's considering running for political office be politically impartial?
3: No, well, they're not. So he's had to be stood down, and he probably should have come out with it sooner. But, you know, it's a bit of a newbie situation, and, you know, Labor, I don't think, follow any sort of protocol. Hipkins' reaction to the whole thing was, well, the police should be more worried about it than us, or Richard Chambers in particular. Yeah. That was his reaction to it. So
1: the lefty media, of course, are covering for him now. They've got former race relations conciliators, Joris DeBris and I think Gig Fortein, saying what a good guy he is.
3: The political class going into action again, aren't they? Protecting their own.
1: Yeah. Simon, what do you reckon? A big breach of protocol or just a procedural stuff-up?
2: Well, I think it's sort of in the middle of both of them. He should have informed his superiors earlier. And I think there is a difference, you know, with his being in the police and a senior police officer. I think it is different than, you know, the Tim Grosser examples that they're throwing out. Which, for me, is a whataboutism. But, no, he should have told his superiors. He would have known that he's thinking about joining the Labour Party for a long time. And, look, you don't get to be 13 on the list without lots of discussion.
1: Yeah,
2: look,
1: without being pretty well in there, actually.
2: Oh, exactly right. You're deep in there. So it's a bad look. Look, you can make an argument, as, you know, the lefty media are trying to do, that, you know, there's been a bit of an overreaction by the minister and the commissioner. But I think they're right to be...
1: Yeah, I think the minister, and I saw him on Wednesday night, I think the minister's pretty pissed off about it because the level of planning to get to 13 on the list and the length of time over which he has been entertaining this and kept it utterly secret from his bosses, I think that really got Mitchell's back up. Normally say, I can't talk on operational matters. Maybe this is more than an operational matter, Simon.
2: It is. It is more. It's a political matter. Look, there'll be a smallest element for National going, ooh, this is actually, you know, a big name within particularly the ethnic communities. He's well known, so it's a bit of a coup. But, you know, the context to all of this is the police are having a bad run at the moment from, obviously, the McSkimming situation. Obviously, Costa, I see three more cops have been arrested or charged over inappropriate stuff. Like, there's a trust and transparency issue with the police. And now here is one of the most senior commanders keeping his politics and political ambitions a secret to the last moment. So I think that's what really adds fuel to this. It's a bad look from Naidu as the guy who's heading to Labour and not a good look for the police.
1: Yeah, all right. Look, Alistair, while I've got you here, have you ever been to Field Days?
3: No, I haven't, but I'd like to.
1: If you went to Field Days, what gumboots would you wear? What would you wear on your feet?
3: I don't even know what brand of gumboots I've got. But I've got gumboots, but they're pretty old and haggard. One of them's a cut-off pair from a pair of waders. They work quite well.
1: Okay. So you wouldn't... I don't think you'd be a pretender.
3: I'm not getting into the brand
1: saying,
3: game of waders.
1: A lot of people are saying red bands are like townies gumboots. They're what wannabes.
3: I don't think I've ever worn any. I don't believe in brands on gumboots.
1: All right. Look, guys, also I've got you here, and these aren't, we're kind of free-forming it now for various reasons. The Soccer World Cup, or football, I think it's called internationally, World Cup, is on. It's just begun. The first game is going now. I don't care what the result is. It's between Mexico and some other team. I don't know what
3: Mexico
1: team.
3: Mexico 1-0 up.
1: Who is it against? Who's the other
3: Mexico
1: team?
3: Mexico 1-0 up. So I can get that on my phone, but I can't get the platform.
1: Okay, who are they playing, Alistair?
3: I think it's South Africa.
1: Oh, okay. All right. Well, I don't care either way. Simon, are you excited by the Football World Cup? Oh, they're two up.
2: No. I mean, look, I'm someone who likes to play sport. I play football, or used to, but I'm not really a great watcher of it. So I've got lots of friends who are just, they are beyond excited that the FIFA World Cup's
1: on. I just cannot believe it, though. The number of people I know are interested in the English Premier League and stuff, it's just never done it for me. And Alistair, I think it is the most boring game to watch on television. I mean, I'd rather watch paint dry than a bunch of guys with fancy hairdos running around, you know, grabbing their shin bones and crying.
3: Yeah, I love the sport. It's my amazing experience.
1: Geez, that coverage is just absolute crap, Boise. You are.
3: Is it?
1: Yeah, it is. It is absolute crap. All right, but it is going to be very interesting, guys. Tuesday, 1 o'clock in the afternoon, we are playing Iran in LA. The politics around that game is going to be amazing. I might actually watch that one as I pack to go away. And Simon, I'm glad I got you on today because you are coming up to ARC as well.
2: I am. And that's the other, as a quick side note, we're actually flying via Vancouver, which is where some of the FIFA games are on. My God, it's expensive. But yes, on the way to London, we'll be seeing you there.
1: All right. When do you take off, Simon?
2: Late next week. Rach and I hit the road.
1: Yeah, I'm going a little bit. I'm going midway next week. What are you hoping to get from that conference?
2: Oh, for me, it's probably twofold. I mean, ARC for people is long and short. It's a group of people who believe that Western civilization has got good value. You know, that our traditions are worth saving. So I'm looking for some inspiration, but possibly a bit like yourself as well. It's making networks and connections and people I can, you know, get back in contact with and interview and just have a chat.
1: Do you? I have got not some trepidation. I'm very curious as to what the vibe will be like in Britain. And, you know, I probably spend too much time online and on social media. And my echo chamber tends to tell me that British civilization is crumbling. And I'll go there and there'll be rape gangs, you know, roaming the streets of London. I know it's not going to be that bad, but I do have a sense of trepidation, Simon, about the environment. And particularly, I mean, looking at Belfast in the last couple of days, what the vibe is going to be like in the United Kingdom.
2: It's exactly what Rachel and I have been talking about, not in a fearful way, but just curious as we are in and about and around London. What's it going to be like? What's the atmosphere? I'd be interested to see if I can just bump into, random people and just get their sense of what's going on. Because like you, it is a bit of an echo chamber online, but when I talk to friends and even some others I know going to ARC who are already in London, they're like, yeah, it's not a good vibe there at the moment.
1: All right. Flying via Vancouver, what airline is that with?
2: I'm going to Air New Zealand. See, I can't fly via the likes of Hong Kong and Shanghai. So the China question. My advocacy as part of the Inter-Parliamentary Alliance on China means it's a high risk for me to travel via China anymore. So I don't...
1: Good Lord, let's raise this then. The issue last week of the travel bans for those MPs, it's gone a bit quiet on that front. Winston seemed pretty upset about it. What did you make of that?
2: Oh, I thought it was bully boy behaviour by the Chinese Communist Party, but it's exactly what you expect. It's foreign interference. Our MPs are allowed to go and speak to whoever they bloody well want to. So what I want to see is when the Parliament resumes, there needs to be some strong statements, starting from the Speaker, to make it really clear that no country should be interfering with our democratic rights and harassing our MPs. I just think totally inappropriate.
1: Yeah. I want to finish up with this BSA story. I'm going to get to it in more detail after the news at 9 o'clock. Barry Soper and Heather Duplessis-Allen from Snooze Talk, News Talk ZB, have been pinged by the Broadcasting Standards Authority for some banter between them about a Benjamin Bussey Doyle, the ex-Green MP with the questionable social media profile. Barry got confused about calling him, and we called him, our editorial policy is that Doyle's a bloke and we'll call him a bloke, but because of the silly editorial policies of the Herald and ZB, Barry had to call in, I think, them, they. And he got it wrong, and at one stage he called him it. Someone complained and said that was denigrating and dangerous to trans people in New Zealand. And what do you know, our mates at the BSA upheld it. Alistair, can you believe it? Well, you probably can't you?
3: I can totally believe it. I listened to that live and it was hilarious. It was great radio.
1: And Barry was kind of tying himself up in knots because he was a normal bloke, wasn't he?
3: Yeah, he was as funny as hell. Right, it was just hilarious radio. You know, they get way too serious about this fashionable pronoun thing, and he called it out in a very humorous way and somewhat unintentionally.
1: And Heather had a go at him. So you don't think it denigrated or was dangerous to transgender people who, according to the Broadcasting Standards Authority, are the most put upon and vulnerable people in our society?
3: Being offended is in the eye of the beholder. So if you choose to be offended, you will be offended. No one needed to be offended by that exchange.
1: Yeah, I also know that Bussy Doyle never complained about it, and he was the only person, I suppose, who could have been offended. I actually talked to Barry last night. I said, look, if you want some more freedom, just come and work on the platform. We don't have to worry about that stuff. Simon, what do you think? It tells me that the BSA is horribly woke.
4: Oh, totally woke, ideologically captured, and in a complete joke. I mean, they just continue to prove why they need to go. I mean, obviously, you've been through their stupid ring around, you know, mumbo jumbo, but, you know, ultimately, they pick and choose. I mean, there's a whole host of, if you will, broadcasting standard issues that they've chosen to ignore. I mean, the way that mainstream media dealt with the Posey Parker situation,
1: yeah,
4: or any of the other key ethical discussions, or COVID, you name them, you know, some really appalling broadcasts and bias. They don't even touch it. But, oh, the woke issues, in this case, the trans issue, oh, no, we have to barrel on in. So to me, it's a bit of a sting in the tail. And if I might, Sean, one thing that struck me in the banter between Heather and Barry, Heather began to check herself.
1: Yeah.
4: She mentions the BSA in it, and that's not a reflection on her, but it, to me, says that wokery that's in these mainstream media, they're always thinking, always checking themselves.
1: And that, and Peter Bagashian, who the Free Speech Union brought out, said self-censorship is the most dangerous censorship.
4: 100%.
1: Yeah.
4: Peter's absolutely right. Yeah, I've sat down with him a few times. He's a smart cookie, but that was just my key takeaway from that bit of banter. As Alistair said, it was very amusing as Barry's tying himself in knots. But I was just struck, and again, it's not a reflection on Heather, but I was just struck that she was thinking the BSA the whole time. It's like, oh, gosh, that's not freedom.
1: Simon, thank you. We will see you in London in a week or so. Alistair, thank you for overcoming. And do not worry, Alistair. The telecommunication, what were they called? The telecom group that we talked to, the industry group that we talked to, that guy.
5: The telecommunications forum.
3: Yeah, there's no problem.
1: There's no problem. It's all in your
3: there
1: mind,
3: Alistair.
1: There is
3: a major problem.
1: Alistair Boyce and Simon O'Connor joining us for Free Speech Friday is brought to you by the Free Speech Union, the champions of free speech in New Zealand. Contact them at at fsu.nz.
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7: As I was driving back, I looked at my little petrol gauge and went, oh, I've got to be to fill up. 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And I was very pleased to note that I got 10 cents off, Josh, that I'd arrived at the Caltech station on the day that they were getting 10 cents off. And that I got an extra 2 cents off, Josh, because I've got my Super Gold card. 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I saved an entire dollar on my petrol fee. 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But my wife's really looking forward to getting hers. 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I don't know why. It's almost like a badge of honour. And I'm always expecting I present the Super Gold card and people say, I'm waiting for them to say, oh, you don't look 65, or did you steal that from your father? They never do, Josh. They never do, can I just say.
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8: In this update, police have seized a raft of illegal items and made 5 arrests in a coordinated trans-Tasman crackdown on outlaw motorcycle gangs. Our force joined with Australian law enforcement agencies this week for a National Day of Action. Kate Rickard has more.
9: 18 charges have been laid across firearm and drug offences after officers targeted members and associates of the Hells Angels Motorcycle Club. 400 bottles of alcohol and more than $150,000 in cash were among other items seized at a gang pad in Auckland's Takanini. Three patched members and two associates now face charges.
8: A call for help from the organisation that responds to our calls for emergency assistance. St John has launched its annual Light the Way appeal, aiming to raise $4.5 million to repair and replace buildings around the country. Fundraising manager Leanne Tiscornia says without public help, St John can't afford to update its buildings.
10: Many of them are ageing or no longer fit for purpose for growing populations, and we are not fully funded for our infrastructure by the government.
8: Greenpeace is calling on New Zealand to follow Denmark in limiting nitrate levels in drinking water. Denmark's made the move due to concerns about water contamination from the pork industry. Greenpeace freshwater campaigner Will Appleby says farming businesses are securing record profits while poisoning drinking water. He says New Zealand's at risk of a public health crisis if our standards aren't updated. And thousands gathered in central London for the Trooping the Colour ceremony to mark King Charles' birthday. The display is one of the biggest royal and military spectacles of the year, including the Grenadier Guards and Royal Air Force. BBC royal correspondent Sarah Campbell says the royal family gathered on the balcony of Buckingham Palace to watch the fly-past finale.
11: Finished, of course, in the most spectacular fashion by the red arrows with their red, white and blue smoke trails lighting up across the sky.
8: That's news.
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1: And look, just in case they missed it earlier, a very, very good wishes to Kevin Rooney and Cherie Pullman, who are both platform listeners and Platform Plus members. I met them on the plane back down from Auckland to Wellington yesterday. They are coming down here to get married at the registry office today. Guys, I've got a huge day ahead of me of work. I will not be able to make it. Thank you for the invite, and I hope, Kevin and Cherie, that everything goes incredibly well for you today on your happy day. It was lovely to meet you on the plane yesterday. All right, look, while I'm on that, just a couple of other messages. Do not forget, we only got 100 made of each of these, the new T-shirts, the No Mumbo Jumbo and Bye Bye BSA T-shirts. The only way you can buy them, you can't go and get them online at the shop. You have to go, you have to email hello@theplatform.kiwi, your name, your address, your size. If you're just buying one of them, specify I want one times mumbo jumbo with the size or one times bye bye BSA with the size. $85 each. That includes postage and packaging apart from RDs and overseas. If you buy both, we'll give you a 10% discount if you buy one of each of these shirts. So hello@theplatform.kiwi is the address for that. I also want to remind you that on the 20th of this month, monthly subscription for the platform will rise for the first time in 2 years from $30 to $34. The annual subscription will remain static at $260, and you can see the big saving there if you come across and become an annual subscriber. $30 to $34. That is from the 20th of this month. First pay rise for the monthly subscription in 2 years, okay? Rich, how am I getting on with Shubs doing the drive show? We've got some technical issues, and because of this problem, this Windows reboot, the 3G issue, I haven't got to it. I'm going to be honest, I've looked at some of Shubs' stuff too, and I do realise that it wouldn't be my editorial responsibility, but some of it is quite out there. So I'm thinking about it. I really am. Zane, can you please email with all your details hello@theplatform.kiwi. hello@theplatform.kiwi, Zane. And I'll tell you what, and I presume you are a Platform Plus member, Zane. Yeah, the Shubs thing, look, Yeah, it's busy. Did you just hint that Barry is getting a show on the platform? That'd be awesome. No, let's go back now and revisit this BSA thing. it was interesting when I was Auckland. And look, we've been really nice. Let's not say anything nasty about Paul Goldsmith, because he said he wouldn't come on until we stopped being nasty to him. Haven't been nasty to him for at least 2 weeks. Though I may break that rule today. No, I won't. I won't. In Auckland, a lot of people came out. I was wearing my Bye Bye BSA t-shirt to do this this celebrity roast. And a whole lot of people, platform people, turned up at HQ for this do on Wednesday, and it was lovely. But then yesterday morning I read Barry Soper has been pinged and Heather Duplessis-Allen, broadcaster of the year, or radio presenter of the year, have been pinged for having a conversation about Benjamin Bussy Doyle. Now, he calls himself Bussy. That's his problem. We had an editorial policy here that he was a bloke, so we were going to call him a bloke. We do not indulge people's issues. But they didn't. They called him they, them, and then at some stage, it. And some Asian bloke, or Sheila, it's not clear, complained to the BSA, and the BSA, man, they took it seriously. They ran off to the Human Rights Commission and the Race Relations Commission to get an opinion on whether or not this was dangerous for what they call them non-binary people. He's not a non-binary person, Bussy Doyle. He's not even a person, a man who thinks he's a woman. He's a woke wanker, is what he is. He's just a woke wanker. There is no such thing as non-binary unless you've got a very specific genetic condition. Otherwise, it is a mental condition. It is how you think. It is how you want to perceive yourself. But oh, no, no, Heather and Barry calling Benjamin Bussy Doyle it as they struggled with the stupidness of gender-neutral pronouns for the so-called, what were they called, binary, non-binary. Everyone's frickin' binary. There is no such thing as non-binary except in a tiny, tiny, tiny amount of cases. But oh, no, the BSA and the wokesters at the BSA spent months. And now apparently, Newstalk ZB is going to have to read by next Friday some sort of corrective apology on air. And I understand that inside Newstalk ZB, perhaps encouraged by the firm stand taken by the platform against the BSA and the fact that the BSA may be getting disbanded, they may kick back and not accept this ruling. They may not read the apology. I'll try and get more on this early next week, but I'm going to say to ZB, if you want to be better broadcasters, better regulated broadcasters, stand up to them. Don't be wimps, Heather. Don't be wimps, Barry. Don't be wimps, Jason Withstanley. I know you've got it in you, kids. I know you don't like living under the yoke of the BSA. So tell them, I mean, you are actually covered legally, but just tell them to get stuff. Tell them you don't like the decision. Take it to the next level. Don't say sorry for something.

0: tomorrow. And I said, well, ask him how long before he can get rid of the BSA. And apparently Goldie said to him, 6 months after the election. So I've got two competing narratives there. I don't know. The other thing I'll tell you I don't know, and I'm going to ask for your guidance on this, because often you guys come up with very good ideas. So when they first rang and said there are another two complaints, we're processing these three complaints, could you provide the days of the recordings and any thoughts you have on this? And I just said, get lost. I'm not providing you with anything. You've got nothing to do with me, even though you say you have. I've heard nothing from them, and I've heard nothing from them since the decision to ban them. Should I ask them what the hell's going on, if they're still trying me in absentia or not? Or should I just leave them to stew in their own? Look, I did say to Barry too when I talked to him, I said, if you want to really be able to say what you want, the only place you can work in New Zealand webcasting is on the platform. He laughed. We're going to catch up for a beer at some stage. Let's take a break at 16 past nine.
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7: The Honourable Shane Jones, Deputy Leader of New Zealand First, warmly invites you and your family to his public meeting at the Kaikoura Memorial Hall on Sunday the 21st of June. 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
0: Hello.
9: Justin here.
0: Justin, it's Sean Plunkett calling.
9: Oh, what do you want?
0: Well, what's turbo cancer?
9: What we've been seeing a lot since the COVID jab. It's an advanced form of cancer.
0: All right. Are you a doctor?
9: Yeah. No.
0: What do you do for a job,
9: I listen
0: Justin?
9: To a lot of podcasts with doctors.
0: Yeah, so you did your research on the internet, Justin.
9: Yeah, well, where else do you mean
0: now,
9: to do
0: you
9: it?
0: You said, told me that I got my heart attack from the poison jab.
9: Yeah, that's
0: didn't.
9: Fat.
0: I got it because I'm fat and I smoke.
9: No, well, you didn't have one before, but then you got it after the jab.
0: No, look, I was going to have one anyway, Justin.
9: No, you wouldn't.
0: No. I do know what my doctors told me, Justin. You don't.
9: Oh, yeah, and how much are your doctors being paid?
0: Nothing, Justin.
9: How do you know that?
0: Well, is there some massive conspiracy, Justin?
9: Yes, there is. There is, mate.
0: Oh, is there? Well, show me some evidence of the massive conspiracy.
9: I can send you some stuff.
0: Oh, God,
9: I can send you some
0: stop,
9: stuff
0: Justin.
9: If you want.
0: Could you please stop trolling me?
9: You're a sheep, mate. You're a sheep. Man.

0: Bear. Join the sheep. Bear.
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2: All right, the advice is coming in thick and fast, my good mate John McLean. Sean, continue to completely blank the BSA. Don't dignify them with any more attention at all, says John. Take your advice, don't play their game and have a nerve. Let them stew in their woke pot. I am making an offer to Barry and Heather. If you want to come across and work somewhere that is free of the yoke of state control, I'll always find a place for you at the platform and with a good audience too. Who was first out of YouTube? Dave the Bogan from Christchurch. How are you?
3: I reckon, Sean. Yeah, Heather and Barry. Hey, gumboots song, Sean. If it weren't for your gumboots, where would you be? You'd be in hospital. Or infirmary, you would have a dose of the flu, or even pleurisy.
2: Dave, I can presume you don't get many invites to karaoke bars.
3: Oh, well, sometimes you're probably right. I was going to do the high.
2: Please practice. Don't, please don't. That's all enough, right, Dave.
3: Okay. Hey, Heather and Barry, they've gone to Australia. Jeez. Hope they don't get any job offers over there because they've never been running hot of the pair of them, have they? Hey?
2: Oh, I don't know.
3: That'd be a shame. That'd be a shame. Bloody hell, that'd be a shame.
2: But they can't tell me. They don't know what a man isn't.
3: Bussy Doyle. That's paedophilia, Sean. The guy's a paedophile.
2: I can't let that stand. There's no proof that he was.
3: It's in the name, Sean. It's in the name.
2: The name is questionable, but Dave, I can't let you defame him like that.
3: Oh,
2: all right.
3: BSA, right? They're Labor shills. They are Labor shills. Shilly, shill, shill. That's what they are. They're just Labor shills. I mean, if that isn't dog's bollocks obvious to anybody. Yeah.
2: Can I just say, Brenda from Gisborne's just texted in that she loves you, Dave.
3: I know a few South Africans, you know, Brenda.
2: Look, that's enough. Yeah. You guys get a room. Clint from Buffalo Beach, how are you, mate?
4: Yeah, good morning, Sean. Good morning. Hey, best wishes for your trip to
2: Wednesday. I'm still working Monday, Tuesday, then I'm off Wednesday morning.
4: Yeah, no, all the best, and we'll listen with interest. Hey, I know why it's called Mystery Creek, Sean, because I went there yesterday, and it's a mystery to me that not every New Zealander has done one trip.
2: Okay, have you done it before, Clint, or was that your first time?
4: No, 15 years ago, I was working on a stand.
2: Yeah.
4: But I needed to go yesterday, and it's just, in this world of negativity, for me, it was just 5 hours of absolute positiveness, innovation, it was just amazing, and I really, really call out to any Kiwi, you must go, particularly townies, because I think, if you didn't come away from that with a respect for the Brains Trust of New Zealand on show, and that's what it is, be amazing. To talk to your issue this morning on climate change, I mean, the thing that I actually think it is, Mystery Creek is a metaphor for challenging climate change, because of innovation, but also, maybe 5% of the vehicles I saw were electric. 95% of them used the internal combustion engine. I saw V8 tractors pulling loads of stuff and diesel combine harvesters and helicopters flying in and out. The internal combustion and turbine engines are still in leading our planet. So I thought that was really cool. And as I say, call out. It was really just good New Zealanders getting on and creating
2: with what we are bloody good at. With what food. We are bloody good at, Clint.
4: And when you look at the whole climate change thing, it's all about, we've got to cut back our cows farting and
2: it's
4: and
2: bullshit.
4: No, not at all. Well, in fact, the moment a non-New Zealand food item gets brought somewhere in the world. Because of our efficiency, the carbon, if you believe in all that BS, the carbon content goes up. So New Zealand should be just falling over itself to continue to preach that we are the most efficient farmers in the world. I'm not a farmer.
2: But, can I ask, Clint? Hey, and someone's just sent me a text. Says, refreshingly, nothing is about race at field days. Are there bilingual signs at field days? Does it tell you on the big thing, does it have a Maori name for field days?
4: I didn't see one.
2: Funny that. How on earth could it not be a racist thing then? Sounds to me like it's colonial racism.
4: Yeah, well, I was sitting next to some people from the Philippines eating lunch. You know, the diversity was all over the place. So I didn't see any drag queens reading to 5-year-olds.
2: But how could that be? You must have gone on the wrong day, Clint.
4: I obviously did. No drag queens and pink gumboots. But hey, I also walked past the 4 political stands. The 3 and non. So, you know, National next to them was ACT, next to them was New Zealand First, and then an empty stand. And I really think that's where Labor was meant to
2: be. No sign of the Green Party or Te Pāti Māori.
4: No, though I did see a guy in a marijuana suit with a beard trying to...
2: Oh, the legalised cannabis party are always there.
4: Yeah, absolutely. But, hey, I thought the empty stand was absolutely a great metaphor for Labor. Anyway, it was an interesting day. I challenge every Kiwi, please get along, please understand what... I think they're now... I think that sector is creating over 70% of our export.
2: Clint, I'll tell you what
4: amazing,
2: I did.
4: What amazing people.
2: I'll tell you what I did last night. I had a look online, did a virtual tour of somewhere I'm going to go in Paris called the Hotel des Invalides. It's where Napoleon's tomb is, and it's got an amazing military museum there. Yep. And I last went there, and it must have been 1988, as a relatively young man on a trip to Paris. And I'm going to go back there. But I was thinking today, you know what? The impact of that, going to that in Paris on me all those years ago, if someone were to come from France and go to field days, it'd have the same impact. I think there'd be the same awe and wonder in a different context as I get visiting Napoleon's tomb. It really is, if you have not been, people just do not get it, mate. You're right.
4: No, totally, Sean. I've got a thing that reminds me of France every day hanging on my wall. It's my grandfather's war certificate from the First World War. Wow. He spent 2.5 years in the battlefields of France carrying shells to the guns and died an early age and completely deaf. I remember that all the time. But hey,
2: good on you.
4: No, just everyone must go. They must go.
2: Yeah. All right. Good on you, Clint. Yeah, I really do think field days has come of age, hasn't it? We've got, is the Manfield field days any good? I don't know. He said they didn't see a drag queen, but Hipkins and his crew were there. You said ACT was going tomorrow in their pink gumboots, yeah. Aren't there drag queens reading to sheep or something?
5: That might be why Seymour's going tomorrow.
2: That might be his job. Yeah. Get us in trouble. You wouldn't see left-wing parties there. Too many real Kiwis at field days that can't be brainwashed. They're not saying at field days. They've gone all quiet on the politics of it. I read they stopped a stand there selling sex toys. That's interesting. I am going to ask you guys speculatively, as we are always trying to sell ads on the platform, how would you feel if we had ads for bedroom aids on the platform? I'm not saying this is going to happen. If it were going to happen, how would you feel if we had advertisements? They'd be very tasteful. And I'd tell Leah and Kelly to shut the F up about them. But if we had ads for bedroom aids, how would you feel? How would you feel about that? Pedram and Rich, please hang on. We've got to play another break.
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2: Look, some news just through. We got this through from Hugh, who is oftentimes Michael's producer. They've been chasing this story about a job advert at Whanganui Hospital. A job advert that, if I rightly remember, said that the health of Maori was the priority for people who would work in this job for Whanganui Health, Whanganui Hospital. Well, Simeon Brown has come right back on that. He's the Minister of Health, is he, Simeon Brown? He said, this government is clear that New Zealand's public services, including our healthcare service, must deliver based on need, not ethnicity, and that the most qualified professionals must be hired for jobs. I have raised this with Health New Zealand and have once again made my expectations clear. I am advised that the job advert will be removed and replaced with one that meets this government's policy. And that's an issue Michael got into. It's about mumbo jumbo in our public service, and that is a win. That is a win for the platform, and it's a win for common sense. Thank you, Health Minister Simeon Brown. Now maybe you can explain why I don't get subsidised diabetes monitors, but if I was a Maori or Pacific Island person, I would. I'm going to look at that when I get back from overseas. Wow, lots of texts, lots of calls. Rich, thanks for waiting, mate. How are you?
12: Morning, Sean. If I was Simeon Brown, I would be going into Health New Zealand and I would be sacking those people.
2: Yeah.
12: Because they're blatantly ignoring the government and they keep doing it.
2: Yeah.
12: That's our issue, isn't it? We've had this. How many times does Simeon Brown have to keep telling these bloody woke bureaucrats that we're not running an ethnically based
2: health system?
12: Yeah, exactly. So it's kind of like, how many times does it have to be beat through the bloody drum of these people?
2: Yeah.
12: I'd be getting in there and getting rid of them, you know? Yeah. But hey, Sean, did you happen to see the situation with Andrew Hoggard yesterday? With the situation with the chainsaw? Did you see that all over the media?
2: Oh, no. Someone's mentioned that. I didn't get time to get to that yesterday. What did he do that upset so many people?
12: So I think he was down in Queenstown or something, but he was He was in a video showing him he was starting a chainsaw. And
2: oh, they're killing wilding pines, right? Yep.
12: Yeah. And he did a drop star with a chainsaw, and some Karen went to, you know, Work Safe New Zealand and said, "Oh, no, that's not the way to do it. That's so unsafe. Why would a politician be doing that on social media?" It was just probably some woke left Karen, yeah. And then all the media and RNZ jumped on them and said, "Well, that's not how we do it." I mean, there's a lot of people that still do drop start, Sean, but isn't that just...
2: I'll be honest, Rich, I wouldn't know what a drop start is.
12: Well, you know, it's basically you just, you know, you use the chain and the cord and you pull it up and it just drops down. So instead of doing it the other way, where you're on the ground and you pull the cord. So,
2: whenever I start running, put it on the frame, put your boot on it, make sure it's away and out of gear and... Oh, okay.
12: Yeah.
2: All right. So, freaking what?
12: Yeah, exactly.
2: So, freaking what?
12: All over the media.
2: Most of the mainstream media wouldn't know a chainsaw if it jumped up and bit them on the ass.
12: Yeah, exactly. And it's just a highlight. Well, I think they were just too busy wetting themselves, especially Guy and Espada with Kele Wong. It's just like, whoa, here we go. But the narrative's already starting, Shin, because they...
2: I told you about this weeks ago, didn't I? I did tell you weeks ago that they were going to do this, and they are.
12: Yeah.
2: It's looking increasingly desperate, mate.
12: Well, yeah, that's the thing, Sean. And when you go with what happened with the gender bill, they've now come out saying that this is going to harm New Zealanders and stuff, and it's just like, oh, we stand with the rainbow community.
2: Yeah.
12: It's got nothing to do with that. Crap.
2: Yeah. Yeah, that's right. Yeah. All right, Rich, I thank you for your call, mate. Now, this is Pedram. Pedram. Is that right?
13: Hi. Yeah, that's Pedram, yeah.
2: Where's Pedram? Where's that name from? I've never, ever encountered it before in my life, mate.
13: It's a Persian name. It means Persian. Union and peace.
2: Ah.
13: Yeah.
2: Nice. Oh, that's a nice... Then it's a nice name. Pedram, lovely to hear from you. How can I help?
13: Sorry, are we on the air?
2: Yes.
13: Or...
2: Yeah, we're on the air.
13: I didn't know that. Okay, so, look... because I'm a migrant, I've been living here about 20 years, and a lot of things has been happening, but the recent thing that has happened to me, and it's very concerning for me, I work as a GPS specialist and also honorary senior lecturer at Otago University.
2: You're a doctor?
13: Yeah.
2: Okay, cool.
13: I get medical students, and I've been waiting to get medical students this year. And on February, I put a few comments on LinkedIn about not mixing, because there was a discussion about not mixing Maori and English language for teaching children. And then I said, I agree with what the Minister of Education says, and I don't think it's a good idea they mix two languages. They should teach both languages, but mixing two languages doesn't seem scientific to me. Anyway, after that, I got a warning letter from the NZGP College. And then I've been waiting to get medical students, and I was sending emails to the head of department.
2: No one's enrolling in your courses?
13: And then nobody replied back to me that what's happening. And I was annoyed that this is an official of the department, why they don't respond back to my emails. And then I went there in person, and the head of department told me, oh, he's doing my paperwork, and they'll get back to me about my offer. And I said, already I've got my contract signed 2 years ago to have medical students, and I've had three medical students so far. And then they got back to me a few days ago on the phone saying that, oh, Pedram, you put a few comments on social media and you're concerned about those comments. And I said, look, wait a minute, for educational purposes, so what were those comments? And if you guys were concerned, did you get back to me and say, oh, hey, Pedram, these are messages, comments are not appropriate, maybe you should have a chat? But they didn't do that. And I said, okay, so what are those comments? And he said, oh, you know, what were those comments? And I said, well, did anybody submit any complaint? Is any of my medical students were unhappy with my performance? He said, no, there's no complaint. just some of the colleagues saw your comments and we got concerned. And I said, well, I mean, that's not good enough. You're just making some allegations about me. And you should tell me what I told on the social media. And did you have an educational meeting with me about what I said? If your purpose was educational, rather than not responding to my emails, and now you're telling me I cannot have medical students because of those comments.
2: Are they telling you you can no longer teach students?
13: Yeah, exactly. Until I read some of their things, like pamphlets about, I think it's about the, you know, the policies about Maori culture and language, those kind of things, which is brilliant. But the thing is that I had to chase the matters to know what's happening, why they're not...
2: Where are things at now, Pedram?
13: So they sent me, and I said, can you just send me some official letters so I can go to the media? Because it's not about me, it's about an educational thing.
2: Yeah, yeah.
13: And they sent me two pamphlets to study, and then that's interesting. I said, okay, I want to do a master's degree overseas in Harvard University, $20,000. I need to do, what's the deadline? Okay, if I do these pamphlets for my learning...
2: I think you need to get in contact with the Free Speech Union.
13: Yeah, yeah, I'll do that. Actually, I've contacted them. I'm going to send an email. But
2: you need to. Exactly what the Free Speech Union does, mate. They take a case like yours, where you're clearly in the process of being cancelled by this institution. Right? It's Canterbury University, Otago University, Medical School at Otago. Run by Grant Robertson, Otago University. You are in the process, Pedram, of being cancelled, and you must realise that.
13: Oh, but it's very sad because,
2: it's not just sad, it's out friggin' rageous, Pedram. Because you expressed your views based on science about an issue that you're not meant to disagree with the ideologues on. So I'm just going to say, I thank you for ringing me. But I think, Pedram, you need to go to the FSU and lay out your case to them. The Free Speech Union, FSU.nz. And you've written to them?
13: Yeah, yeah.
2: I will alert them to this and tell them to watch out. Can you give your contact details? Don't hang up when we finish talking and Bella will take your contact details, mate, and we'll get into this.
13: Yeah, sure. Cool. Thank you so much.
2: Who do you want to win the soccer next Tuesday?
13: Sorry?
2: Are you watching the soccer next Tuesday? Are you Iranian, Pedram?
13: Yeah, yeah. Yeah, I'm Iranian.
2: Okay,
13: yeah,
2: who do you want to win the soccer next Tuesday in LA?
13: Is it between New Zealand and Iran?
2: New Zealand and Iran, mate. Yeah.
13: Oh, gosh. Difficult question for me to answer because I love both countries. So I don't know. It's a very difficult question for me. I love both of them to win, but I mean...
2: Pedram, lovely to meet you, and I think we're probably going to end up talking again soon about your story. I thank you for sharing it with us this morning. And sorry, guys, I couldn't get deeper. I can tell there's a lot of stuff to be done, and, geez, couldn't you just feel the chill wind of cancel culture? As Pedram said, suddenly everything changed and I wasn't getting students and then they wanted to talk to me. I've been there, mate. It's not a nice feeling. And they will gaslight you all the way till they kick you in the shins or somewhere else and damage you. Ray, hang on. We have to go. We're going to take our last break.
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2: Hi, Sean. 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
1: Yeah.
2: It's just the most amazing trip, and Craig is such a great host. Honestly, he took all the trouble out of that tour. 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
1: A lot of people saying, Sean, really interested in that Iranian doctor story. Please keep in contact with him. Look, I'll be contacting him and getting more details. I just know I've been doing this a long time. There was a lot of detail to work through there. I want to get everything lined up. I don't think there's any... I think we could tell there was a story there just from talking to Padram. Lovely sounding guy. Isn't it funny? Otago University, where... it's okay for the Vice Chancellor, as Bill has just pointed out, okay for Grant Robertson to express his personal views in a mail out to everyone at the university. Padram opines about the scientific suitability of mixing languages when teaching young people, and it looks like he's in the process of being cancelled. Very interesting double standard, and I'm sure the FSU are going to be very interested in that case. So we will keep you, and you heard it here first, we will keep you in the loop. Sean, there is no such thing as tasteful adverts for a sex toy, says DM. Well, I'm floating this idea with you. I'm running it up the flagpole and seeing if it flutters. Sean, my God, Padram couldn't be a better left-wing DEI hire if they tried, yet they're piling on to cancel him. What the fuck? My regards, WTF, he said. Oh, the BSA will come for me. No, they won't. Uh-huh. Ray, good morning.
4: Good morning. Might be some gentlemen that might get turned off by my conversation, but here I go. I was disgusted that they cancelled that stall at the field days because it was mostly about females' health, and it was showcasing products that help women after they've had birth with urinary incontinence. And
1: so it wasn't a sex aid thing.
4: It may have had a little bit of it, but it had other
1: things.
4: How
1: did you know, Ray? Have you seen it?
4: Because I read about it. I read about why they were stopped and what the women who had the stall said. Because I'm one of the women who have been damaged by vaginal mesh, and there are thousands of us in Australia, in New Zealand. We're costing ACC in a fortune, and what these ladies were saying, that women in the country do not have access to proper pelvic floor exercises, especially after birth. And, you know, they're working on a farm, they've had their babies, and they're out there lifting stuff that they shouldn't be lifting, because they're not educated.
1: Yeah, okay, and you're right. Actually, I'm sorry. Thank you for getting it right. It was a sexual wellness stand, not a sex toy stand. Sheer Satisfaction, a New Zealand-based sex toy company, had hoped to showcase a range of pelvic and vaginal health products developed in consultation with pelvic health physiotherapist at the Mystery Event, Creek event this week. But the company was told its application to exhibit at the Agriculture Expo was declined because R18 products aren't permitted in the rural living section.
4: They're not R18. They're health products.
1: Well,
4: and
1: okay.
4: They should have been there right beside Chemist Warehouse.
1: We're going to get Nicola Ralph from Share Satisfaction. We're going to get her on the program on Monday.
4: Yep.
1: They could have Labour Spot.
4: They very well
1: they
4: have
1: could have Labour Spot. You want to put a bunch of dildos there at field days, it would seem the Labour spot's made for them, isn't it? Because we know there's a spare spot there.
4: But I'd stand up for anything we stand up for the mental health of the farmers and everything.
1: Yeah.
4: How about standing up for the physical health of the women that work hard on farms?
1: Good on you, Ray. And look, Ray, how would you feel if a sex aids company was to advertise on the platform? Would that be too much for you?
4: It'd have to be pretty discreet.
1: Well, look, how can an ad for that be discreet?
4: I'd have those women talking about pelvic floor things.
1: God, enough, Ray. You've got to go. Thank you. Thank you.
4: Bye.
1: Good on her. Sean, good morning.
5: Good morning, Sean. I think it's an interesting marketing concept. The platform, much like a sex toy, you're the gift that keeps on
1: giving.
5: I
1: don't know. Someone's just sent me a text, Sean, that says they could just sell inflatable sheep at the field days.
5: Well, the weird thing is, I think the Labor Party, they could use a Labor Party stand there, maybe sell transgender costumes, maybe Kieran McEnulty could model the gimp suits. I don't know, but
1: if you look at
5: the sex ad, if you look at the sex toy and shop ads on TV, they are quite discreet. They use careful language. They do put them in a broadcasting medium. I think it's not my thing, but I think the platform is mature enough and libertarian enough to look at a wider range of advertisers, and most people won't get offended.
1: All right, Sean, thank you. And I know you're a regular listener, so that has some weight. Thank you very much indeed. By Monday it's all over the field days, but let's get her on, see what went wrong at field base. Let's try and make up for it next year. Next minute we'll have a tent at the field days with drag queens reading to the farm kids. No, you're not. I don't think that's ever going to happen. Sean, if it were the trans woman's health, Labor would be all over it, says Steve. Sean, also chainsaw, welcome to the platform, family, Pedram. Also on the sex toys ads, go for it, Sean. If they're willing to throw money at the platform, then take it. Hopefully the ad is as fun as the Thunderdonk ad. Sex toys are a very real part of married couples' lives. When things get boring, it's about a fresh start. Bring the ads on, says Mark. Speak for yourself, Mark. Kind of not for a farming event, but no, Ray's explained what the stand was about, and I hope to talk to the person who wanted to run the stand and maybe sort the problem out again. No, Mark, I am not going to have platform-logoed sex aids. No, that is a hard no. I knew. Actually, you can't be trusted, you people.
6: We're not producing sex aids at
1: that's right. It's just we have someone who runs a company who's interested in advertising on the platform.
6: This is not going to be
1: and
6: available in our merch
1: shop. And I'm throwing the idea around. I thought I'd throw the idea around with you people, and you've been totally immature about it, in my humble opinion. You're like a bunch of children with a National Geographic with some African women on the cover. Sean, the empty stalls to the left of the Act New Zealand First and National stands could be used as extra lavatory spaces. Also, red bands are just try-hard tough Crocs for townies. Don't get me started on Crocs. I love Crocs. I can see it now. Thunderbonk. Yeah, okay. So this is just the wrong thing for me to have raised. End of the show on a Friday. Sex toys might stop farmers getting split in half with divorce. Sean, if you guys do sex toy ads, Benedict Ong will buy if Michael advertises it. Sean, the politicians that had the dildo thrown at him confront the ad, says the Stephen Joyce half hour. Look, I've probably scared them off now. Clearly there's a lot of interest, though. Sean, sex toy ads, I couldn't care less as long as it's a New Zealand business that is supporting the platform. Well said, Pam. If you've got a business and you'd like to advertise, sales@theplatform.kiwi. sales@theplatform.kiwi. Could I say also we seem to be stabilising some of the issues that a major Windows upgrade has caused with technological businesses, not just the platform, not just broadcasters, all over the country this week and indeed around the world. We believe, however, that changes to the mobile network are creating issues for people listening to us. We can do nothing about that. I'm sorry. Oh, you are not the real boss. Someone said Bella's showing she's becoming the real boss. Impressive. You've been told, Sean.
7: No.
1: Sex toy range at the platform, but let's make the theme song like the bye bye. Stop. No, Steve. No. Just stop. I wish I'd never said it now. You're laughing. Bella's in there laughing. I've just made so many wrong calls this morning.
6: They're just so creative. They're jokes.
1: Yeah, well,
6: Thunderbonk really got me. That's really
1: Thunderbonk. Yeah, you're laughing about Thunderbonk, aren't you? Good Lord. Hard no to Platform 6 toys. Laugh my ass off. Oh, I get it. I get it. I walked into that one, didn't I? I've got time for some real calls about climate change and serious political events. Please save me from the text machine is just scrolling with bad taste jokes. The number is 0800 332 833. You can text me on 5050. This could go with Hide the Sausage Fridays. Oh, my God. Sean, Joe Rogan started out with the fresh fleshlight. Oh, God, did he? Platform vodka. Well, God, I need one after this. Every marriage needs levelling up, and what better way to distress than bonk? We need to laugh about sex, as what they're saying has always been, happy wife, happy life, is true. You could do a cider, call it Dixon's. Oh, stop it. Tom, save me from the sea of bad taste jokes.
7: Okay.
1: Oh, I All walked right. into that. Hey, honestly. Oh, you've dropped.
7: Hey, you there?
1: Yep.
7: Good. Just regarding the constant bullshit regarding climate change being pushed upon us, it's just such fiction, and there needs to be a law put in place to make it illegal to spout that crap.
1: That's hate speech law, that's disinformation law, and that's bullshit too. We just need to stop buying the newspapers and watching the television channels that spout that rubbish.
7: But we're still paying for it regardless, though, Sean.
1: Yeah.
7: That's the problem.
1: Yeah, we are
7: with our
1: own
7: funding it whether we bloody buy it or not. So if no one buys the newspapers, the taxpayer's still going to pay for these wankers to spin this crap that no one's going to listen to. So why the hell, the point of the matter is, why the hell are we paying for this shit that we don't want to hear?
1: Yeah. Well, it's just not true. And I mean, that one I read out of the Post this morning, you could just drive a truck, Tom, through the logic of the first six paragraphs of that story. And once you've done it, once you've pulled at the hanging thread, the whole thing falls to bits. It really does.
7: I know. Yeah. They come out with these stupid ass bogus claims, and then they say, according to experts or scientists say, and it's all just such shit. And how much a year are we paying for RNZ, NZME, and all the other manure stream media outlets to spin this crap?
1: I hear you.
7: And the thing with this bloody Paris Accord, any of our money that's still going overseas, because we still...
1: And we have this big thing, don't we? And I hope Tim Grosser and Michael get into this at 10:30 this morning. Oh, but then we'd lose all our trade deals. No, we wouldn't.
7: No, we won't.
1: I think this is changing. Everyone around the world is waking up to how bullshit all this is, Tom.
7: You know what would happen if we signed out of the Paris Accord and stopped sending our money over there?
1: Yeah, what?
7: The bureaucrat or the wanker who's got the luxury yacht is going to have trouble putting bloody fuel in his yacht to go luxury cruising.
1: Yeah, you're right, Tom.
7: Isn't it?
1: Damn right. Well said.
7: So we should actually get our money back, because it is a con, it is a fraud, and these bloody climate fraudsters should be punished for the lies they've spun. It's fraud, it's theft. I want my bloody money back.
1: Good on you, Tom. That was the message I wanted to get across this morning. It is a have, and we need a political party, maybe it's ACT, that says we're just not going to say the Emperor's covered in lovely clothes anymore. New Zealand should lead the way in leaving the Paris Accord. No, Craig from Maharaja Tours, I don't think Maharaja sex toys would sell well. For God's sake, get your minds out of the gutter. What a lovely week I've had with a day off in the middle. I'm here back Monday, Tuesday next week. Michael along after the news at 10, then Leah. What a great Friday it has been. Thank you, Bella.
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9: In the United States, it's Wednesday. It is the 2nd April 2025, and it is Liberation Day. Donald Trump has just finished speaking in the White House, and he has announced the liberation of the United States from the oppressive trading practices, tariffs, and currency speculations and mismanagement of other countries that have seen his country become, he says, the whipping boy and the easy mark of trading practices of other countries all throughout the globe.
8: Michael Laws, Uncensored on the Platform.

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1: In this update, US President Donald Trump says a deal between Washington and Tehran will be signed in the next 24 hours. In a post on Truth Social, Trump claims the Strait of Hormuz will be open immediately after the signing is completed. This echoes comments from Pakistani Prime Minister Shehbaz Sharif, who is acting as mediator. He says technical talks will begin next week if the deal is signed this weekend. Kiwis are being warned to stop procrastinating over debt. Consumer advice group Financial Services Complaints Limited says people are leaving it too late to ask lenders for relief plans. Financial Ombudsman Susan Taylor says issues tend to escalate if left and it can become unmanageable. She says acting swiftly makes a massive difference.
2: Just gives them a few months to take some of that economic stress off, and during that time hopefully they go back to work or find another job.
1: Kiwis are continuing to volunteer in big numbers, but regular volunteering is becoming less common. Volunteering New Zealand is encouraging people to consider sharing their time this National Volunteer Week. Stats NZ data shows more than half of us help out often in the community, and the total number of volunteer hours has been increasing. But Volunteer New Zealand spokesperson Margaret McLaughlin says formal volunteering through organisations has been dropping since 2021. Kiwis will get one phone alert they can't ignore today. This year's nationwide test of the emergency mobile alert system will be sent to all SIM-connected phones tonight between 6 and 7pm. This will help NEMA make sure the system's working correctly nationwide. Communications manager Anthony Frith says these alerts aren't a silver bullet during genuine emergencies. People should still act on information from other sources and natural warning signs.
3: We will say this until we're blue in the face. You will only get an alert if there's an urgent call to action. Don't ignore other channels.
1: That's news.
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5: And every morning at 7 o'clock, I turn the platform on up quite loud to wake them up. And last week, I was away for the whole week. And I got home on the Friday quite late. My wife said to me, oh, during the week, our daughter, who's 11, turned to me and said, during that sort of 7 to 8 slot where I wasn't there, I miss Dad. I need my daily dose of the platform each morning.
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0: Good morning. It's what? Wednesday. Hump day. I'm Sean Plunkett. This is The Platform coming to you live. All right. What a show this morning. First up, more bullshit propaganda on global warming from the New Zealand Herald. Jacinda Ardern doesn't rule out running for Secretary General of the United Nations. We look at the somewhat forgotten war in Ukraine, and we meet the newest political party on the block for this year's election. All that, and the guys from Money Matters are talking ACC cover. All right, let's get into it. Our first interview isn't till 8:05. Kate Terska from Mahi for Ukraine will join us to talk about a war that no one really talks about much anymore, but is still going on, costing lives and causing misery. Also at 8:45 today, Juan Coffey. Here's the leader of this new party that I know nothing about, called the Balanced New Zealand Political Party. Can't be any nuttier than those Palestinian Jew haters, but let's find out what Balanced New Zealand is about. Then Harness Financial have got Your Money Matters. They're talking ACC and coverage. If you can't wear, and whether or not ACC and the state is enough to rely on. Interesting discussion there. Don't forget, if you want to talk to the boys, do it while they're in studio. Ask the question while they're in studio. I can't help when they're gone, or before they're gone. All right, a couple of pieces kind of housekeeping that I've got for you this morning. What an interesting discussion we've had over the last couple of days about cell phone coverage and performance. And, geez, a very strange picture is emerging. Yesterday we heard from the industry body that represents the telecommunications. No problems. We are all collectively losing our minds over our cell phones cutting and dropping out. We went to TUANZ, Telecommunication Users Association of New Zealand. They really had no idea yesterday, did they? They said, oh, we hadn't heard of anything.
1: Yeah, they said they hadn't heard anything, but they are open to chatting
0: with us.
1: Well, that's
0: because they can't get any calls because the phones aren't working. But so they say nothing's happening and we're all collectively insane. But that interesting conversation with CB Woodhouse, I'm going to publish the guts. He sent me, and thanks, CB, from Voyager New Zealand. CB sent me a kind of idiot's guide to what happens with 3G and 4G. We're going to publish that in the opinion section of the Platform website and apps, hopefully this week. In fact, today, if I get my act together. And that's just a very good, so you can sit in the pub like Cliff the Mailman and Cheers and actually know what you're blathering on about. And I also spoke yesterday, and I thank him very much for taking my call, to Jason Paris, the chief executive of One New Zealand, which operates one of the biggest cell phone networks in the country. And you know what? He said, look, I haven't heard of this, Sean, but if people have got problems, they email me and he says, I promise I will investigate and I will look into every complaint I get. So, and then he sent me his email. So I'm going to, and he said, that's fine, you can put this out on air. If you are having problems with mobile coverage with your phone and you are on the One network, send details of your complaint, and I guess he'll want to know where you live, where the problem occurred, what the problem is, what sort of phone you've got, and maybe what plan you're on. You send that to Jason, just Jason, I think, Jason, dot Paris, spelt like the city, where I'll be this time next week, Paris, P-A-R-I-S, Jason dot Paris at One, spelt out, O-N-E, One dot N-Z. Jason.Paris at one.nz. If you are having problems or have been having problems with your cell phone coverage and the performance of your mobile phone and mobile network and you are on the One network, email your troubles to Jason.Paris at one.nz. And he has given me his personal guarantee that he will get technical people to look into these problems. And I don't think you can actually ask better than that. But it does seem to me we have the real world, which you people are living in and experiencing, and there are bumps and there are problems with mobile coverage. And then there seems to me to be the corporate, the lobbyist, the associations world, where there is nothing to see here and there is no problem. I will tell you, as a broadcaster and a journalist of some years' experience, I know the response we've got over the last 2 days tells me there is something going on. And good on Jason Paris for at least promising to look into it. There you go. We've done our little bit for consumerism there. What do we do next before the break? Okay, you know that I played that amazing clip of Helen Clark talking about how there is a desperate need when Antonio Guterres is replaced as the head of the United Nations at the end of this year, that a woman needs to take the role. It was a big DEI pitch from Helen that we played. Was it yesterday on air? Yeah, yesterday. Well, I asked the question, and many of you thought, yes, she was paving the way for Jacinda Ardern, the former, well, kind of living in exile now, former Prime Minister of New Zealand, to have a pitch at the UN job. And it seemed a lot of the things

0: And so I've decided that, you know, if that means being out in public still, then I'm willing to do that. But it's not something that I miss. What I miss are the people that I worked with and the ability to just do something useful in the world as well.
1: Really, are you going to run for office here in Australia?
0: It's a hard no. It's a hard no.
2: You have to rescind your citizenship in New Zealand.
0: I'm even reluctant about, you know, the Parents Association.
1: Hey, listen, that's with good reason. Those things are to be feared.
2: Yeah, they are. Stay out of the group chat. Right.
3: Interesting, right? If I was called upon, and I think I can change the world, if I was called upon, I'd be back in there. Not running for office in Australia. Can't be asked being on the Parent Teacher Association. But if I was called upon to change the world, and I can get the old team back together, sounds to me like she is laying the groundwork. Laying the groundwork for a tilt at the UN job. That is not quite specifically ruling everything out, but not an opportunity to be a global leader and change the world. How interesting. I think it would be more interesting now to find out where her old staff members are. What was his name? Ralph? Andrew Campbell? Are they getting together, perhaps with the connivance of woke public servants in foreign affairs in New Zealand? And are they getting to run? They're getting ready to run with the assistance of Helen Clark and the elders and give Jacinda a pitch at the United Nations. So specific. Won't run in Australia. Couldn't run here. Won't stand for the PTA. But if I get a chance to change the world and be a global leader, and I can get the old team back together, I'd be there. I found that absolutely fascinating. Does that scare the bejesus out of you? All right, let's go to the break.
4: This March, explore the British heritage of India and Malaysia with me, Craig Williams. I'm leading this journey through the grand colonial architecture, stunning landscapes, and the fascinating legacy of the British Raj. 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
1: The Right Honourable Winston Peters, leader of New Zealand First, invites you and your family to a public meeting at Cambridge Town Hall on Sunday, 14th of June at 2 p.m. Tell your friends about the public meeting with Winston Peters at Cambridge Town Hall on Sunday, 14th of June at 2 p.m. All welcome. 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

0: out. For us to resolve or see if there are issues involving our app, we need you to email us. We cannot fix these problems by reading texts, which are primarily meant to be part of the program, not a method of complaint. So if you are having a persistent problem with our app or the signal cutting out, please email with details of what your device is, Android or iOS, whether or not you are in motion in a car, whether or not you are at home, where you are, and what level of service you have, whether you're a non-paying customer or a Platform Plus member. Put all that in an email to hello@theplatform.kiwi. Then we can bring all those reports together and we can send them off to our technical people and we can look for a pattern. Often complaints we get from people are related to problems with internet service providers in an area. But we cannot trace every, we cannot go barking and chasing every passing car. We need you to give details and we need to send you to send it to hello@theplatform.kiwi so we can logically proceed to fix it. I'm not saying we don't have problems, indeed we do. Very hard to fix them if we've only got a bunch of angry texts to run off. So hello@theplatform.kiwi, you email your issue and we can put it all together and proceed to fix it and find out if there is a problem. Sean, Jason asked, and I've now just emailed him as he suggested so he can investigate the phone issue. Yep. And I'll check in with Jason to see how many issues he's had emailed to him. It's jason.paris@1.nz. jason.paris@1.nz. And you can't really ask more than that. And I'm asking you to email me if you've got problems with the platform. hello@theplatform.kiwi. I'm not mad enough to give out my particular email address, am I? All right, let's get now the Jacinda Ardern. I know what I'm seeing, and I'm pretty good at reading the tea leaves. She's getting ready for a crack. Sean, I saw Helen Clark's video, the video with the strange lighting and piano music. Helen has a new set of top teeth. Very interesting. Cheers, Brenda. Angela says, us conspiracy theorists knew this is where she has been programmed to end up. Evil, says Angela. Sean, that's all we need, more suicide empathy from a power-hungry psychopath. That's from Dave. Gosh, this is a very positive reaction, isn't it? You can ring in and discuss it too. 0800 332 2283. Sean, really, Sean, poor timing. Just trying to organise my coffee and breakfast and I'm hit by a Jacinda Ardern-shaped wave of nausea. Could you please give an advisory before exposing us to that woman, says Neil. Sean, I haven't had any issues with my cell phone up until now, but just heard the interview with Ardern and the phone is now in pieces against the wall, says Andrew. Oh, I'm sorry. I do apologise. Sean, if that's the case, then maybe a third term for Trump is worth pushing to make sure the UN is impotent in her term. What a nightmare. I think the UN's impotent now, I'm going to be honest. Look, I've been thinking, how do we get another term of Trump? Because there is a two-term limit that was introduced after FDR, I think, had three terms. A two-term limit on presidency. I think Trump could argue before the Supreme Court, it's two consecutive terms. You have to give up after two consecutive terms. Well, so he'd still get another one, Trump, wouldn't he? Was that something about phone service or what?
1: Yeah, about the issue with having issues with the app.
0: Okay, did you tell her to reload, turn it off and turn it on again?
1: I told him to email us.
0: Okay, email us. Okay, and maybe you want to read. There is a new version of the app, of course. I'm also going to tell you, just to remind you on this, no video streaming on Facebook. If you want the video streaming, you can become a Platform Plus member. That's $34 a month as of the 20th. And I think it's $230 a year for an annual subscription. Much better deal, $230.
1: I think it's $260
0: a year for the annual subscription. I think we need to check that. I think we're still charging $230. I bloody hope we're not, but okay, $260. And I'm also going to tell you something else I decided last night. We have always said you can listen to the platform for free. And that is always going to be the case. So you can listen to the platform for free via the app, via our website. We did have a system for the last 3 or 4 years where the our full interviews, were available for a week until they went behind our paywall. I think our paying customers deserve better than that. We are not going to make our full interviews available for free for a week. You can listen free. And everything else, if you want, you'll get little clips of the interviews, 2 or 3 minutes, and you can watch them on the webs, on the Facebook. You can watch them on the X. But if you want the full thing, the full experience, you've got to become a Platform Plus member or sign up to the YouTube channel, which is a separate subscription. So there you go. I'm just telling it like it is. I've got to keep the platform afloat in a very tough environment. Sean, could Trump nominate J.D. Vance for next president and Trump is running mate, then Vance gets elected, then resigns and Trump takes over? I like that. That's a very Russian way to do it. That's the Putin, what Putin used to do with Medvedev. Sean, how does Trump get another term, you ask? Why doesn't he just do what Obama did? He installs a senile old man as a front man and then works from the shadows, says Niz. Sean, I'd like to know from the current government who would support Jacinda running. This is interesting. I asked Winston to come on and discuss this, and what did we get from his people?
1: That it's all just speculative at the moment and he doesn't like to speculate.
0: Which isn't... no, it's not happening, is it? No.
1: Yeah, he just doesn't like to comment on things till they're announced.
0: He says he is desperately trying to stop it happening, I suspect, behind the scenes. But we're onto it here at the platform. Samantha, I don't know. Samantha, send me an email. hello@theplatform.kiwi. Rich, send me an email. hello@theplatform.kiwi with what your problem is. Sean, you already don't get full interviews if you're not a Platform Plus member. Cheers, Willie. Oh, don't you? Okay. Sean, at least we'll be rid of that horrible woman from this side of the planet for a while if she goes to the UN, says Melissa. Morning, Sean. I'd like to know from the current government who would support Jacinda running, because it would be a defining moment for me, and any party that would support her won't get my vote. Well, you see, I think the feeling would be amongst all political parties that it would be good to have a New Zealander, even if it was Jacinda, as Secretary General of the United Nations. I just think that's the way we roll. 260, thank you, it is 260. My annual renew last week was 260, and we're holding it there while we're putting up the price a monthly. Thank you, you're right. Sean, I thought Trump wouldn't be able to stand again, but he could be nominated as Vice President. Yeah, I just think he should say, oh, that meant consecutive, and just give it another crack. Sean, damn it, Sean, I need to have my breakfast again. There should be a law against playing that voice before people go to work. It's just not healthy for the workplace, says Karen. Someone else says, so Jacinda has some gas in the tank now. Well, it was specific. She said, didn't say, no, that's me, I'm done. Private, quiet life with Neve and what's his name? Clark. Yeah, Clark.
1: Well, she wouldn't be on the TV at all if she was...
0: Yes.
1: ...cunning for a private life.
0: Yes, that's a really good point. Actually, that's a very good point, Bella. What was she doing on the TV at all if she's not preparing the ground for a run at the United Nations? Sean, piss off, Angela. Everyone has been predicted Jacinda having a crack at the UN... Not just conspiracy nutters. Okay. Well, the question is, should we support her? And what are the political costs to a party in New Zealand? And maybe, I'll tell you what may be happening here, that issue isn't till the end of the year. That's when Guterres steps down. And maybe National and ACT and New Zealand First, who would probably support having a New Zealander in the role, therefore would support Jacinda's candidacy, but they know it would piss off their supporters. Maybe they're just trying to keep this off the agenda, the coalition, until after the election, which would be a naughty thing to do. Obviously, Labor and the Greens and the Maori Party would have a wide on for Jacinda becoming the Secretary General of the UN. Sean, regarding Ardern, good for New Zealand is a fiction. Who knows where the current Secretary General came from? Oh, I don't know, where is Guterres? Was he Spanish or something? That's Tony from Tasman. Sean, if Luxon has anything to do with it, Jacinda will get a full endorsement from the New Zealand government. Well, she got a damehood, didn't she? Yeah, good point, Dave. Good point. Sean, JA is a liar, so you can't believe a word she says Willie. Okay, Willie, but let's just talk about the wider issues, eh? Regarding Sean, I don't know which was worse. Oh, dear me. I don't know which was worse, hearing Jacinda waffle on or that awful maniacal laughter from the host. My ears hurt from that. Sean, Jacinda was no longer needed in the USO, so she ended up in Australia with no further offers of employment. The UN is only a wish. She's fishing for offers, any offers, says Murray. The UN is woke anyway, globalist pork chops. I agree with all of that. We're going to talk more about the UN on a different matter, on the matter of climate change and also what happened, didn't happen in Wellington yesterday. All right, on our hotspot weather location, Dave says, this is getting too easy now with AI. Sean, Lucifer Stream is situated deep within the Southern Alps of the Canterbury region. Ah, oh, maybe you're right. Okay, Mr. AI expert Dave, why is it called Lucifer Stream? Why is it called Lucifer Stream? Dave, I'm waiting. Come on, Mr. AI, you tell me. All right, let's move on. I still want to talk about the United Nations and weather and just the never-ending stream of absolute rubbish we are being told about man-made climate change. And I guess this is, I was going to cover this anyway when I saw the story yesterday. But it's very interesting in the context of what happened in Wellington over the last 24, 48 hours. Firstly, let's go to the Herald, who have taken a story from Agence France-Presse. And I'm going to read this story to you. The headline on this Herald story, UN, United Nations, so it's linked to the story we've just been talking about, calls for urgent global action as oceans are warming and rising faster. My God, that's scary. So I want to read the story. Oceans are in a deepening crisis that demands. Do crises demand things or are they just crises? That demands urgent global action. A major UN report has warned. Report has warned UN. I'm already getting skeptical about the story. UN report and warned all in the same sentence. That's a problem. Sea levels and temperatures are rising. Ice cover is shrinking and marine ecosystems are under mounting strain. That's just a statement of fact. The 1,352-page World Ocean Assessment, the culmination of 5 years of work by 600 international scientists, details the growing toll of climate change, pollution, and overfishing in our oceans. So it's a big report that lots of scientists or people have been paid lots of money to spend 5 years working on. And it's scary. That's what I'm getting out of the story so far. Next sentence. It said, the report said, no, its authors would have said, the ocean is the foundation of life on Earth. Well, no, the sun is really, the energy of the sun is. But its health is at grave risk as ecosystems and habitats approach or surpass critical tipping points. The report warned of a deepening crisis as climate change, pollution, overfishing and biodiversity loss put ocean systems under severe strain. The findings demand urgent action through stronger multilateral cooperation, greater ambition and decisions grounded in the best available science. The report welcomed. The report can't welcome anything. It's just a report. It doesn't have emotions. Welcomed a UN treaty that came into force in January to protect and sustainably use marine life in international waters, blah, blah, blah, historic milestone, blah, blah, blah. The UN Secretary General Antonio Guterres says we cannot keep treating the oceans as limitless. We must build a new relationship with the ocean. What, on Tinder? We take the ocean out for dinner? Grounded in science, framed by international law, and built on shared responsibility. You get the picture. A call for one world government. Unsubstantiated claims of disaster. And I remind you, 20 years since Al Gore said all the glaciers would be gone, there'd be no ice in Antarctica, Greenland would have no snow on it, and Manhattan would be underwater due to ocean live. Rise, none of which has happened. There haven't been thousands of extinctions. And this report is just another brick in the wall of bullshit that has been built by outfits like the United Nations. And I have to say to the Herald, how can you keep republishing crap like this from AFP? At some stage, collectively, the world's media have to say, we are not perpetrating this lie anymore. But no. And people will wave this report and reports of this report around as if it's the real world. And we all know, and we increasingly know, it is not. And kind of apropos of that, let's look at what happened in Wellington over the last 48 hours. Yes, severe swells. There were high swells. It was a great day for surfing. And NIWA warns the council, and the council tells people, and we get the burp, burp on our phones, and some people evacuate, and then nothing happens. Now, it was very funny. A cartoon written in the Post this morning by, and I cannot believe this woman, who's just basically a Marxist, who can do line drawings, this woman, Sharon Murdoch, was made the 2026 New Zealand Media Awards Cartoonist of the Year. I have never laughed or even smiled at a Sharon Murdoch cartoon. It is just left-wing propaganda with no particular wit, not well drawn. And a cartoon in the Post newspaper this morning, Wellington's newspaper, a guy in a car, of course a white guy who looks a little bit older, oh, blah, blah, and he's saying, oh, blah, blah, crying wolf about climate change again. And then the next panel has a wolf, a sodden wolf being inundated by waves, and it says, and a mournful sound was heard from the coast. Well, of course, Sharon, that didn't happen. That just didn't happen yesterday, Sharon Murdoch. So your cartoon actually was just complete bullshit. But you put that bullshit of the cartoon together with the UN calls for urgent global action, and you just wonder when, collectively, there's going to be the tipping point back to sanity. Back to sanity, and the cult of climate change will stop, and we will stop scaring the bejesus out of us. Now, Michael had a crack at Little and everything yesterday. I'm going to say this. When it comes to civil defence, I believe better safe than sorry is the best way to go. But the problem is, unless we have a set of criteria that is more specific for calling civil defence emergencies, which we're out of now in Wellington, it's all back to normal, you are going to have the problem of people not trusting the warnings. And I found it hard yesterday to find a Wellingtonian when we talked about it who was really taking it seriously. So I don't know, there's a happy middle ground, and I hate the idea that people will be killed in emergencies or in civil defence or in weather events, but it does happen. But the problem is the bigger the lies we tell about climate change, and I don't know, I get the feeling that the people making the predictions about the waves in Wellington yesterday have been so indoctrinated by the global propaganda around climate change, they kind of want there to be a disaster because it confirms their belief that man is destroying the planet. And I think it creates a mindset where we are overly sensitive about disasters and emergencies. So I don't know what the right way forward is. I am not actually, as a Wellingtonian, going to go hard on Andrew Little. But I think we've got to stop saying the world is ending and that urgent action is needed and we have to have one world government because it rains occasionally. That's all I'm saying. We've got a call. Matt, good morning.
2: Yeah, good morning, Mr. Plunkett. I'm with you. I'm over this crap, this climate change bullshit and this thing in Wellington. You say it's just a joke, like, and it's because these leaders, these mayors, you know, like our Tim King mayor down here in Tasman, no one's got the balls to actually stand up afterwards there's been an issue and go, you know what, you moron, you got flooded because you built your house in a riverbed or you built right next to the ocean. It's not our problem, it's not council's problem, it's not government's problem, it's your problem. So I'm just done with it. You know, like yesterday, how pathetic going all these warnings that come out for Wellington. Yeah, from what I saw, it was nothing different than a normal Wellington day.
0: And that's kind of like, you know, this bullshit story in the Herald, UN calls for urgent global action as oceans are warming and rising faster. You know what they're rising by a year? 4 millimetres.
2: It's just, honestly, Sean, like, I don't, yeah, anyway. I'd love people to go and watch, I don't know if you've seen it, go and watch the YouTube video, documentary, it's called Snowball Earth, and when the Earth was in a snowball state and what happened and why it happened and all that, we're talking 600 million years ago, nothing to do with bloody human beings. People, if they think that we're doing something to the globe, they are just delusional. We are here for such a minuscule amount of time over the period of the Earth's life cycle. There's nothing we could do to change it. If we could pump as much crap into the atmosphere if we tried, and it wouldn't make an ounce of difference.
0: Yeah, yeah.
2: Let one volcano go off, decent volcano go off, and it'll make us look like bloody peasants.
0: Yeah, thank you.
2: Dreaming.
0: Thank you, Matt. Cheers. Let's go to a break.
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0: We do have some audio breakup and some web issues this morning. The team, thanks to some frantic phone calls during that commercial break, the team are onto it. So do stick with us. Could I also add, just in general terms, in case you didn't know, Windows operating system did a major update in the last 2 weeks and a lot of broadcast and internet technology has Windows components in it, and it caused massive problems for us. It reset our security firewalls, so programs with protocols that talk to each other to keep our very small network going were locked out of talking to each other by the Windows update. It caused chaos, apparently, in many companies and many industries with this update, and we've just fixed that. We may still have a gremlin in the system after that. It's a hell of a thing running a company that is kind of in its infrastructure dependent on a whole lot of different pieces of code and programs and suppliers. But hell, it's fun. So do stick with us. And specific problems, hello@theplatform.kiwi is the place to complain. I can't fix them if you script me on air, but we can say, oh, there's something up this morning. Dropping in and out. Yeah, Bruce, we're on to it. Sean, who wrote the script on Ardern being Secretary General of the United Nations? Stephen King, says Ian. But back to this thing about the global action, on climate change. And it is that propaganda which leads to the overreaction yesterday at a local level. I think it's deeply concerning, and I think we do have to do it. Now, someone tells me that Sharon Murdoch is a 66-year-old woman who lives in Invercargill. Well, she's got manure for brains, Sharon, and you can't draw. Why not just retire down there in Invercargill? Sean, are you trying to gain Winston's cooker audience by stirring the Jane DeCinder pot? That's from John the Lefty. No, John, I'm giving you my years of experience. And look, even Bella could see it. Well, that wasn't meant to be insulting. Bella says, well, if she wants a private life, what she's doing on Australian breakfast television? She's signalling. She's signalling that I'm up for the big job. And I'm going to get the old team from when I was Prime Minister of New Zealand together. And Helen Clark said that they need a woman at the UN. And, oh, if I could change the world, I'd get back into it. Come on. Come on. I'm not trying to scare anyone. I'm trying to make us aware. Bless you, Matua Sean, have a good day, old fella. Sean, have you mentioned the attempted beheading in Belfast? No, I haven't yet. You obviously know about that story from journalists that work in Belfast. What could I contribute? Nothing. Nothing at this stage. So, if you want that news, you go to where you got that news from. If you want to hear what we do, you come to us. Okay, thank you. We are onto this. Agence France Presse report. Once again, more evidence that all bad ideas are French, says Neil. I didn't pick, wasn't in my bingo card that someone would go francophobe on us this morning, Neil. It really wasn't. Yeah, John is the recovering wokey from Auckland. Now, I challenged someone, Dave. I said, oh, you tell me what Lucifer Stream... why it's called Lucifer Stream. Damn it, he did. The AI is working. So Lucifer Stream in the Mackenzie country is called Lucifer Stream. There was a hut there and there were two blokes there, I think in the early 1900s, and the hut burnt down. Terrible. And they had a lot of camera gear and stuff. They lost a lot. And what caused the hut to burn down? Well, Lucifer non-safety matches were involved in it. So it wasn't the devil, it was the Lucifer match, and it was called Lucifer Hut, and then it became Lucifer Stream. And it's a neat wee story. Anyone ever been there? I don't think you can get there by AI, Dave, can you? We seem to be into a little bit of an issue this morning. Can you tell us more about Helen Clark's new teeth, please? No, I can't. I have no knowledge of Helen Clark's new teeth. Sean, would she be the first Director General of the UN from Australia? Well, see, I don't... If Australia are going to put her up, if she gets Australian citizenship, I'd be cool with that. They can have her. And then they can say Australia's got a Director General, a Secretary General of the United Nations. And I think it would be good for the world because I think it would mean the end of the United Nations. Not that it shouldn't end anyway. Trump will likely be out like a shot once she breaks cover and she's one big bag of cringe. That is from Grant. Well, you heard it here first, folks. But I'm really interested to know, and Winston doesn't want to talk about it, and I bet you Luxo doesn't want to talk about it. I'm really interested to know if we will be or have been providing logistical, financial and diplomatic support. And I actually think what we need to do hunt down in the next few days, who leads our delegation to the United Nations? And what is their involvement in any campaign or campaigning for the replacement for the Secretary General? Someone at Foreign Affairs, and they're bastards to deal with diplomats in Foreign Affairs. They are the least accountable public servants that we have, putting things into trade agreements and stuff like that. Sean, Reed, Jacinda in the UN, just a question here. How about New Zealand supports Jacinda's nomination, but the New Zealand government gets out of the UN? Well, I think the Australians can do it. Sean, with regards to climate, the alarmists never mention the 2 degrees axis tilt that the Earth goes through over a period of time. Yeah, but you do. You've told me. If she does become Australian, it will mean that we have given up Far Lap twice. Stop it! Didn't get time to pre-read that. No way Jacinda in any role would reflect well on New Zealand, says Steve. Would reflect well on New Zealand, says Steve. I don't know what that's about. Transphobe. Francophobe, I said. Oh, Francophobe, certainly not. Just not yet recovered from their state-sponsored terrorism in Auckland and its aftermath, says Neil. Oh, you've got to let the Rainbow Warrior thing go. He was Portuguese, the guy who died. I put climate change and Ukraine together, both for wokester globalists. Oh, well, that's funny, because we're going to be talking about Ukraine with Kate Terska from Mahi for Ukraine. We're going to be talking to her after the break, after the 8 o'clock news. Sean, if she got Australian citizenship, it would raise the IQ of both countries. Do you remember who said that? Yes, Rob Muldoon. Jacinda should write another book titled How to Stuff a Country and it will be successful in a woke world. Cheers, Jason. I didn't know that was such a witty text, Jason. Sean, I heard the Lucifer Hut burnt down from climate change, says Andrew. Sean, I've seen that episode of Star Wars. Palpatine becomes the Emperor. We don't need her to become Emperor Adern, says Scott. Sean, I don't know what's worse, listening to Adern or listening to my workmate, Zane, talking about his... That's Brendan. I'm going to get... At 8:30, I'm going to get to the Santana story because I haven't told... There is currently, by the way, an expert panel on for the fast-track meeting in Wellington, I think, and the bullshit that's coming out of Ngāi Tahu about the impact of the Santana mine. They obviously didn't get the backhander they wanted from Santana. And boy, I'm going to share with you some of the absolute poppycock that is coming out of Ngāi Tahu about the impact of that mine in Bendigo. It is just amazing.

0: Sean, letting Ardern destroy the UN would be an unparalleled positive, as long as she doesn't destroy the world in the process, says Sam. Jacinda Wynn, Secretary General of the UN, UN goes broke within 3 years. It's all, well, basically, I do wonder, and I am going to say, and did we have any luck getting hold of the UN Association? Or were they, did they not want to talk? Have we not, you've not tried that yet? Okay, we'll try and get hold of the UN Association. I seriously believe, and one loves the optimism of the United Nations, but don't forget it, it was its predecessor, the League of Nations, that in a really boneheaded way laid the foundations for World War II. And then the UN is reinvigorated, actually by Australian diplomats largely after World War II, and we say we can't have a world war again, we all need to come together, and we have the UN. And I don't know, in the 50s and 60s, and the 60s particularly, the UN was hot, it was cool, it was the answer to all the world's problems. But unfortunately now, the United Nations is dominated by members who are not democracies, who do not share the same values that we do here in New Zealand. And it has increasingly been seen, and quite rightly so, and perceived as an organisation that would seek to destroy nationhood and create a one-world government and globalism. And I'm not being a conspiracy theorist here. You just need to read their stuff. And someone like Helen Clark, who wants to impose global rules on health, it does seem to be heading in one direction, and I'm just not sure that the United Nations is what it says on the box anymore. And I think we need to start seriously looking at it and looking at new ways to keep the world at peace that don't involve basically a bunch, millions of self-serving, highly paid bureaucrats telling other people what to do and making up crap about how the world's going to end. I don't know how we get there. I don't know if we get there in my lifetime, but I do think now the UN is so woke it is incapable of meaningful reform and is no longer a force for good in New Zealand. It's much more a force for bad and for evil and works against the interests of individuals seeking freedom and progress around the world.
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2: Listen, the other thing that really annoyed me and I wanted to talk about was Marmite sandwiches. My mother made my school lunches, Josh. My mother was a typical mother. We lived in a state house in Whanganui. My father was a school teacher. He used to ride his bike to school because we didn't have a car. Oh yeah, no car, we had no car, walk everywhere. And school teachers weren't paid much in those days. They got a huge pay rise, salary rise, I think at late 60s, early 70s, but they weren't paid much. My mother had four of us, three and under, and she didn't work, all right, because women didn't work. No wonder she ended up on Valium and suffering suburban neurosis like everybody else around her. Anyhow, cut long story short, she made lunch for us every day, end up in a brown paper bag and with greaseproof paper surrounding it, and it would be sandwiches, it'd be a piece of home cooking, which incredibly my mother did, and then it would be a piece of fruit, whatever the piece of fruit might be. I quite liked it when it was apple season, and those days they didn't have cool stores, so there were seasons. You might get a banana, you might get an orange. I wasn't all that keen on those. For some strange reason, my mother went through a tamarillo phase. No, I know. Boy, that found its way to the rubbish bin. But that's what we got, Josh. Now, as we got older, we went from having two sandwiches, so cut in half. By the time I got to intermediate, I guess, and certainly by high school, I was having three sandwiches, Josh, you know, cut in half, so you got six half sandwiches, you know what I mean? And sooner or later, my mother, I think at about when I became 14 or 15, said, you make your own lunch. And that was fine because, boy, I was over it after 10 years of my mother making me lunch. Now, I remember that on occasions, my mother actually tried to get quite inventive. It took me forever to get her to make me a sandwich of canned spaghetti. What is canned spaghetti? Listen, I loved it. I saw some kid had it at school and I went, oh, what would that taste like? The answer is, it tastes magnificent. Loved it. Eggs? For my mother, curried eggs. So I would open my school bag and, ugh, Laws, oh God, you'd be crapped in your pants. No, no, it's my curried egg sandwiches. But yes, oddly enough, I have as well. But it was covered up by the curried egg sandwiches. Oh, I love those days. And then she'd do, oh God, we had walnuts and raisins. So she'd put walnut and raisins. And frankly, those two things might belong together when you've had one too many beers, but quite frankly, at 12:30 on the primary school playground, I didn't. But then I'd get the Marmite. I'd get the Marmite sandwich. Sometimes the Marmite would appear with a little bit of lettuce. Sometimes the Marmite would appear with a little bit of cheese. And there wasn't real cheese in those days. You got that plastic Chesdale crap. You got a block and you sliced it yourself in those days.
3: Yeah.
2: Believe it or not, people could actually use their hands in those days without it being put individually wrapped a block into what? 100 different slices. People could just slice the block themselves. Anyhow, I'm sorry. I didn't realize until the last 24, 48 hours, Josh, that I lived a seriously deprived life. Because the plethora of criticism, anything from nutritionists to school principals to the opposition to everybody to Radio New Zealand announcers and TVNZ commentators, that somehow a Marmite sandwich and an apple is some sort of offence to not just New Zealand's culinary tradition, but also it's a form of child abuse, giving your child that for lunch. I didn't realise that. My entire generation, Josh, who seemed to have lived quite well, thanks very much, and our ages are increasing, we seem to have done quite well with it for ourselves as a general generation, I have to say. We could go back and claim some form of, oh, I don't know, historic abuse, couldn't we? My mother gave me Marmite sandwiches for 10 years.
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1: In this update, Donald Trump's declared a peace deal will be signed tomorrow our time, but the messaging is less clear from the Iranian side. The US president says the Strait of Hormuz will reopen immediately, after which the US will go in to recover any enriched uranium. But Iran says the memorandum hasn't been finalised and the signing will not be taking place. The BBC's Thomas Morgan says Trump's been less vocal about Lebanon, something Iran views as a fundamental to a deal.
2: Overnight and this morning, there has been further firing by Israel into South Lebanon. Could that potentially delay the signing tomorrow? I guess on the face of it, potentially.
1: Frustration over funding being cut for an online learning platform used by secondary schools to support literacy and numeracy. The Ministry of Education says funding for Pathways Awarua and related tools will end this month due to curriculum alignment. It's currently used by hundreds of secondary schools and about 9,000 students. Project manager Jill Thomas says the program is designed to re-engage learners.
3: These are the students who are not keeping pace with the curriculum. Whether that's at year 9 or year 13, they've somehow just dropped back and therefore are disengaging with their learning.
1: Auckland's U Elm Cottage is reopening today after a two-month restoration project. The 162-year-old Parnell Heritage Building shows people how a family would have lived at the end of the 19th century. The country's national esports team, the E-Blacks, are en route to their first international competition today. The team of 46 are funding their own way to the inaugural Esports Nation Cup in Malaysia. They are not receiving any government help. President Jonathan Johnson says it's a significant step for program and the sport's international representation.
4: Having a direct invite for one of our teams is a pretty great accomplishment, so I think the team are very excited to play on a world stage, not for a club, but representing their country.
1: That's news.
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0: Alrighty then, it is 8 minutes past 11. Happy to remember, it's also Free Speech Friday today, so if there's anything that you think is pressing that's happened over the weekend, it's been quite a week actually, hasn't it, really, in terms of, I mean, Parliament isn't sitting, is it? No, it's not. But by gosh, it's been a busy week in terms of everything from, started with the Labour list, if you remember, on Monday. And there must be a press, I'm just thinking, there must be a poll due out in, as now. The Taxpayers Union. Courier poll. Remember we talked about that a couple of days ago, with Jordan Williams. So that must be due out now, actually. And that will be interesting too. Obviously, happened before the events of this week, so I think it was, and after the budget, but that must be due very soon, I would have thought. I'll just check. Usually ends up in my inbox. Where's my inbox? But there's nothing in my inbox, can I say? No? As of now. So, yeah, but if that comes available to us in the next couple of hours, obviously, we will share it with you. Jim, welcome to the show. Good morning to you.
1: Good morning, Michael. I was listening to your editorial, if you like, as to yesterday, I think it was, how Merrick and Jim Ander, the next election coming up, if they all transferred to the general role. Could you clarify something for me, please? If all the Marys are on the Mary role and that there's seven seats, and as it is, I think they can. There's less voters in those general seats than there is in the Mary seat than there is in the general role. They're small enough. If they all transfer to the general seats, and say for argument's sake, only leaves 100 Marys on the roll for those Mary seats, that they would still get an MP, because that can't
0: correct.
1: Be changed.
0: That is correct. Yeah, that's right. So the Māori seats are now fixed in until the 2030 election. The number, it will be seven. So for both 2026 and 2029. It doesn't. So there is no point and purpose, as a number of Māori activists are pointing out, to be on that role, because you can't increase the number. So if you switch to the general role, you will have a significant influence in a variety of electorate contests, that is true.
1: Good, almighty. So in other words, there could be only 100 Māori left on the Māori roll for any one of those seven seats, and they could get a Māori MP in
0: Theoretically, yes, which is why that campaign is currently underway from a variety of Māori and centre-left aligned Māori activists. And here's the but to that, Jim. The irony is that because Māori politics is aflame at the moment, you've got Te Pāti Māori, you've got the Kapa King Party, you've got Labour trying to win back those seats, you've got the Greens deciding they've got the opportunity to pick up. There's an awful lot of interest in those seats that might just hold those numbers because of the fact that they are being heavily contested, certainly this election. The point you make is well made.
1: When you say hold those numbers, well, I'm suggesting that there'd be no numbers left if there'll still be that one seat. I find what the devil's wrong with the National, for God's sake? They're clueless, absolutely clueless.
0: Well, I think you'll find at this coming election that both ACT and New Zealand First, I think New Zealand First has already put out the policy, Jim, that as far as they're concerned, there should be a referendum on the Māori seats, that there's no need for them. I know, because I was with Winston 40 years ago when I was working with him, and we talked about it. He was wary, I think, would be the best description, earlier this century, of getting rid of them, but I would suggest to you now that New Zealand First will, and ACT will probably go on the basis of a national referendum on the Māori seats, and don't be surprised if that's part of a, if they are successful, part of a Polish post-coalition agreement.
1: Well, in 2017, I brought this up with you a while back, actually, 2017, Winston had one of his bottom lines. And according to Labor, Ardern and Robertson, when he was negotiating to anoint Ardern, he never brought up this referendum at all. He's just quite happy with whatever they gave him. And here it's been, and the whole lot of them have been in virtually almost 3 years now and still done nothing about it. You, as befitting a gentleman that had been on the New Zealand debating team, blinded me with science. I couldn't disagree with anything you said. The only problem was you finished off and I never got the chance to ask you how long's going to take Winston to do all this. He's had 3 years and he hasn't done anything about it.
0: I don't think that's fair. I really don't, and I'll clap back at you straight away. The reality is they only got 6% at the last election. I think ACT got 7% or 8%. They were distinctly minority parties. National got 37% of the vote at the last election. So let's just remember those numbers. New Zealand First got 3 seats around the cabinet table. I think ACT got 3. They are a distinct minority. There are about 14, 15 National Party cabinet ministers. If you only get 6%, you don't have an awful lot of negotiating ability at a table. You can do your best, but you only got 6%. This election really now, if you're a centre-right voter, is about, well, which of those parties do you think are you going to get the most action out of? And then you've got the choice of National Labour National New Zealand First or ACT. Same on the other side as well. So, Jim, it'll be up to you, mate. It'll be up to you and every voter as to how that's apportioned, can I just say. But at 6%, you're not going to have a lot of influence. All right, our next guest, and a big issue. And an issue this week which has not received as much news media coverage as it should, but an issue on which both our next guest and myself have opined on a relatively regular basis, I have to say, because we're just sitting there and shaking our heads and going, what the F is going on? And it relates to, well, I am anyhow, it relates to the Gangs Act, I think it was, 2024. And of a particular section, Section 7. I, as you know, instigated the very first gang patch ban in New Zealand on a regional level or a district level when I introduced, in the wake of significant gang warfare that killed a little two-year-old kiddie, a gang patch or a gang insignia ban.

0: spectacularly successful in terms of its operation and in terms, but, and here's the but, was starting to be undermined by a variety of district court judges, names Wycliffe, Rowe and Davidson in particular, we'll talk about them a little bit later on, who decided that the law was something that they didn't like on a personal basis and decided to apply the maximum amount of discretion to give back confiscated gang patches and gang insignia to those gangs that came before them and gang members. Well, this week, former youth court judge and hand-wringing liberal, I have to say, from my point of view, Justice Beecroft in the High Court heard the appeals of the police against those two of those three cases anyhow. I'll talk to you about the third in a second. We will with our next guest anyhow. And has decided that, in actual fact, these three district court judges, I couldn't see how you could come to any other conclusion anyhow, were absolutely and irreversibly wrong when it came to interpreting the law. To talk to us about this issue and about the consequences that flow from, we're joined by former Judge David Harvey on this gang patch ruling and its implications. David, fantastic to have you on the show again. Thank you so much for joining us this morning.
1: Thank you. Good morning, Michael.
0: I had a feeling
1: you'd mentioned your Whanganui.
0: It did come from there. And I have to say, the really interesting thing to me was that the research that was done as to its effectiveness at the time was buried by Justice Department officials when it came to the new legislation. And I had to bring it to the attention of members of Parliament because, of course, Ministry of Justice officials were so opposed to it.
1: Yeah, they would have been.
0: As they are opposed to everything. Can you explain it to me better than me? Because, I mean, I just observed it from an angle, but you're inside the beast, so to speak. The discretion that district court judges have got, they certainly applied extraordinarily liberally in here. Is it something that is there a sort of a disinclination to have Parliament set the criteria within district courts? Do DCJs resent politicians getting involved in this sort of stuff?
1: Short answer, no. And I don't think that's a fair characterisation. In this particular case, two judges used what could be called an escape clause that was present in the legislation, and that were the words otherwise disposed of. The direction in Section 7 was that a gang patch had to be forfeited or otherwise disposed of. And it was by means of an interpretation, if you like, of those words otherwise disposed of that allowed Judge Rowe and Judge Wycliffe to conclude that return of the particular patch or emblem was justified under the circumstances and allowable at law. Justice Beecroft came to an entirely different decision. I have some difficulties, I might say, with the decision because it's an extraordinarily long one. It goes on for, I think it's around about 50 or 60 pages. And I wonder, I'm a simple soul, so I wonder why it is that he took as long as he did. But then Andrew can be a little bit ponderous at times. And I mean, I could be very critical of his writing style as a writer, and he didn't need to say as much as he said in the course of his judgment. One of his comments that was interesting was when he was looking at the Bill of Rights Act, because the Bill of Rights Act says that you've got rights of property and so on and so forth, and he said that Parliament had the ability to pass legislation that breached its protections. And his use of language is quite interesting here because he said, with its eyes wide open, Parliament deliberately enacted this provision, knowing that it's with almost certainly breached

0: breached fundamental and enduring values that New Zealanders hold dear, such as brought about by the confiscation of gang insignia.
1: Yeah.
0: And I'm sorry, the subtext to that, so be it, he says, you know, I don't like having to do this.
1: That's exactly what,
0: and,
1: yeah,
0: and the court's
1: right.
0: job, he goes on to say, is to uphold the plain and natural meaning of the provision. And that's exactly it, the plain and natural meaning. He didn't need umpteen paragraphs and screeds of paper to say that, nor did he need to send a little barb in the direction of the legislature for ignoring the Bill of Rights Act, because the Bill of Rights Act allows the legislature to do just exactly that.
1: Yeah. Yeah, no, I saw that, and I what he was basically saying, High Court, former, listen, classic screaming liberal to me, but it's okay, David, is I'm having to enforce this, but I don't really want to, which is essentially what he said for 60 pages yesterday. Listen, okay, well, and you actually interestingly said the particular clause this to do, but you use the word or. The word is actually and.
0: Yeah.
1: 673A and B.
0: Not a disjunctive, yeah.
1: Yeah. The gang insignia concerned is A, forfeited to the Crown, and then may be destroyed or otherwise disposed of.
0: Yeah.
1: I'm struggling as to how district court judges managed to interpret and as or, just quietly.
0: Well, there's that old phrase that happens from time to time, Michael, and it is even Homer nods. And that could well be an explanation for it. I might say that Justice Beecroft went into a lengthy dissertation about commas as well in his judgment. I don't know if you got that far or whether or not you went to sleep.
1: No, I'd given up at that point, I have to say.
0: Yeah, he cited a couple of, well, I would say questionable authorities about the use of a comma. My view is that if he had referred to Fowler's modern English usage, he wouldn't have had any difficulty whatsoever. But he has a tendency to go down these rabbit holes from time to time.
1: Yeah, well, he certainly did that in his previous manifestations as well. I have to say I struck that on a number of occasions. Listen, okay. Can you explain to me, Judges Joanne Wycliffe, DeLance Rowe, Bruce Davidson, they are the guilty parties, at least to me, David, in terms of interpreting...
0: Your words, Michael, not mine.
1: I know, but, you know, I have very little time for them, I have to say. Very little time for judges who try and...
0: They're former colleagues, well, two of them are former colleagues of mine, so I've got to be careful.
1: Okay, but none that... Well, really? Is that relevant in terms of when they decide that they are going to defy the law?
0: As long as they decide the case and give reasons, then they're independent, Michael. They're entitled to they're entitled to reach a conclusion based on their reasons. Whether or not those reasons
1: to defy the law.
0: Now, hang on. Whether or not those reasons are right is another matter, and. Particularly the reasons that were given by Judge Rowe have been examined thoroughly by Justice Beecroft and has been found to be wrong. So he was wrong. So move on.
1: I'm not moving on, sport, because, and I'll tell you why I'm not moving on. Because this was clear defiance by three district court judges of what was a clear intent of the New Zealand Parliament. And acting the will of this country. I can't move on because I'm struggling to get how three district court judges clearly decided to define the political will of Parliament, number one, and they're only district court judges at the end of the day, and two, that it took a high court to remind them of what the law is, and from a high court judge who is not, as you've just pointed out, in the least sympathetic towards the legislation. I'm struggling with how do we get to this point? How do we get here? Because it does seem for us non-judicial, non-legal people, explicit what the law says and what the intent of Parliament was.
0: Yep, sure. And they came to a different conclusion, which they're entitled to do, and it's called judicial independence. And as long as they give reasons, you know, I've been on the receiving end of appeals, Michael. You know, I've had decisions of mine that have been overturned, and so be it. I got it wrong. I'm always happy for there to be somebody to mark my exam paper at the end of the day. That's what the appeal process is all about. But judges are appointed to do what most people don't want to do, which is make decisions. And it may well be that on occasions you mightn't agree with those decisions. When you look at the number of decisions that, for example, Judges Rowe and Davidson have made over the years, and the number of times that they've been turned over on appeal, you'll probably find that most of the time they're right.
1: Okay, but the difference is, I would argue that they're probably, and you see, I run again the counter-argument on this, David, that's because they are enacting legislation that they agree with. What happens when district court judges, and it was clearly obvious in the cases of Wycliffe, Rowe and Davidson, that they didn't like the legislation that's explicit in their judgments and therefore came to play around with those words, otherwise disposed of, as their way out of it. Is the law badly drafted? So I'm going to ask you, is the law badly drafted, or is this just the case of, as I've described, and you suggested, district court judges utilising their independence?
0: Well, point one, the law is badly drafted, particularly if it allows for an alternative interpretation, which is what has happened in this particular case.
1: And
0: it needs to be more carefully drafted, but unfortunately the combination of politicians, parliamentary counsel's office and bureaucrats doesn't make for that sort of clarity that one would hope for.
1: Can I ask you, the word may is there, which seems odd to me.
0: So yeah, it's a discretion, yeah. It gives you discretion.
1: Exactly. And so should the word have been must be destroyed or otherwise disposed of? Or would that have solved it or not?
0: That would have been unequivocally clearer.
1: So it was a drafting error it's just that I've studied the law on occasion and obviously as a law student, David, and it's just that you suddenly realise that words are important, and particularly in terms of judgments, and which may not be immediately apparent to somebody who's not involved in the law, but you suddenly realise the word may or must and the complete completion of the phrase is different. In this particular case, who do you hold responsible for that? Is it the law drafter or is it the minister who's responsible for this piece of legislation?
0: Who enacts the law, Michael?
1: Well, I know the answer to that question. Exactly.
0: Yeah.
1: So really there should have been somebody in that particular minister's office who said, even if it wasn't the minister, although I think he is a lawyer from memory, excuse me, have you seen
0: Goldsmith.
1: This?
0: Goldsmith isn't a lawyer.
1: Okay.
0: That's become abundantly clear.
1: Yeah. All right. Now, the three, I guess the police appealed on two of the three cases. On the third case, the Crown Solicitor decided not to appeal and didn't lump that one in. It was quite interesting to me. Was there a particular reason that you could divine that the third case which returned the gang insignia wasn't included in this appeal?
0: Okay, to roll it back, when these cases came across my desk yesterday morning, I was surprised that they dealt with the decisions of Judges Rowe and Wycliffe, because I was aware that Judge Davidson, or I thought that Judge Davidson, had made a similar decision. But then I came to the conclusion that I must have been mistaken, and Justice Beecroft was dealing with two decisions that were of different judges. I was unaware of the fact that Judge Davidson's decision is still out there in the wild, and that it hasn't been appealed. I couldn't make any comment on that. I don't know enough about it, and I don't know what British reasoning was in that particular case.
1: Oh, I think I do. I did a bit of research on that this morning. God, the stuff you do. And in that particular case, the person who was wearing the gang patch on his way to the dairy claimed to be in a state of grief, and he was wearing it because one of his associates had died and he was wearing it in honour of his. Unlike the other two cases where the defiance of the particular gang member was more overt. Would that be, so there was sort of a more of a sympathetic lens, if you like, applied to the Judge Davidson decision than in the Rowan Wycliffe ones? That's the only rationale that I could come to.
0: I imagine that there was a plea of guilty, was there, Michael?
1: Yes, there was. Yeah.
0: Was the decision based on a discharge without conviction?
1: No, he convicted him, from memory.
0: He convicted him. Okay.
1: But he just sort of argued, well, you know, you were doing it in honour of your mate. It's part of your culture, all that sort of stuff. So that background was there. I think the other ones of Wycliffe and Rowe were much clearer, and possibly that's the reason why the police.
0: I would have to have a look at the decision before I could critique it, Michael.
1: Okay, can you then take us through the next bit? Whatever Judge Beecroft's concerns and particular sensibilities, he's nonetheless ruled that what this is the law. So he's clarified that. I'm presuming now, unless it's appealed to the Court of Appeal by somebody, and who knows, it may well be, that this is the end of the matter, or is there a genuine view, David, that an appeal to the Court of Appeal is potentially possible?
0: I couldn't comment, Michael. That would be up to Mr. Leaf and the other person who was involved. I'm struggling to recall just exactly what the right of a second appeal is. It would probably be on a matter of law, and then of course the Court of Appeal would have to consider whether or not it would entertain it. Mm-hmm. I would think that it's probably unlikely in this particular case.
1: In a case like this, though, when you've given the patch back, David, I'm just thinking of the sort of how it's working in reality.
0: Yeah, you're thinking about the police rolling up to say, give us the patch.
1: Yeah, that's exactly what I'm thinking, yeah.
0: Oh, dear. Okay, all right. Well, that's another ball of wax altogether.
1: Isn't it? Because at the moment they've given the patches back, which was the wrong thing to do. They're meant to be forfeited to the Crown.
0: I thought that something had been held in abeyance. The return of
1: it's locked up in a safe somewhere.
0: Pending the decision of the High Court.
1: Oh, okay. All right. Okay. I don't know. I'll check on that one. Listen, you've probably discerned in our conversation, David, that I'm not a great believer in the probity necessarily, or the particularly intellectual giantness of the, if there's such a word, of the judiciary in this country.
0: Careful, Michael.
1: I'm exempting you from that, David. But you are retired now, so you're not held completely responsible. I looked through the appointments of Judges Wycliffe, Rowe, and Davidson, and I think I detected some commonality in their backgrounds, other than having done a law degree. How do district court judges? Can you ask? Oh, can I ask, get appointed? What's the process? Do they have to apply for the job, or do they get tapped on the shoulder?
0: When I was appointed, I was tapped on the shoulder, but that was a long time ago. That was in the 1980s. In those days, of course, you didn't apply. But what has happened is that things have changed. And now what you do is you make an expression of interest. And that expression of interest is considered by various parties who are involved in the judicial appointments process. In the district court, for example, the chief judge, I think the attorney general's office may be involved as well, and various other organizations. At some stage in the piece, there is an interview. There are a number of factors that are taken into account before appointment is made. One of those is, of course, your legal ability and temperament and decision-making capabilities and so on and so forth, because you're being asked to do something that most people don't really enjoy doing, which is making decisions, and particularly decisions that are going to have an impact upon the lives of fellow citizens. So it's quite a responsibility. But and then what happens is that finally names are put before the Attorney General. The Attorney General makes a decision about who's to be appointed, and the appointment is put before Cabinet and mentioned in Cabinet. And then once it has been mentioned in Cabinet, it becomes public knowledge. And that in a nutshell is the process.
1: Listen, I know this sounds a bit infradig, but I'm genuinely interested. Why do I become a district court judge, can I ask? What are the motivations to do so? I'll explain. I'm sorry, I've got a lawyer in my background, in my family background. They were eventually appointed a QC, now KC. And I've had this conversation, and they said, well, God, I couldn't afford to be a judge. And I think they were meaning high court judge, let alone district court judge. I've looked at the district court judge salaries, and they are comfortable, I think is the best word to describe it.
0: Yeah, that'll be fair.
1: I'm stopping practicing the law. And I imagine most people are drawn to the law to practice it, because it's not just the money, obviously, it's they enjoy that particular issue of it. I'm now suspending that to become a judge making decisions amongst the kind of people that I used to be. What sort of people are drawn to become district court judges, can I ask? And I've also noticed that they've got quite a legal background before they become one. Is it seen as a promotional step or a step sideways for your average lawyer?
0: I think it depends upon your aspirations and goals. I know from my point of view, I've been in practice for 18 years. I can only speak from my own personal position.
1: Fair enough.
0: Yeah. I've been in practice for 18 years, and I was, and this was a time when there was a large amount of management and time recording and all sorts of stuff like that, and administrative things that were involved in practice as a barrister and solicitor. And I was giving consideration to leaving the firm that I was with and setting up as a barrister and just doing litigation work, because that's what I did in the firm. As it happened, I had lunch with a friend who was a judge. And that particular person said, would you have any objection to me putting your name before the chief judge? And there's the shoulder tap. I said, and I thought, well, that's another option. And furthermore, the superannuation scheme's good. And it was. And so I said yes. And that opened that particular door. So what I did was I put going to the bar on hold to see what would happen with the other one, and the rest is history.
1: Okay. Do you think the context that you've described has changed any as we, you know, in the sort of early part of the 21st century and sort of the 2020s?
0: I don't know. I guess that there are always there are always occasions when you've run a case and it hasn't gone well, and the judge delivers a decision which is a little bit critical, and you think to yourself, I could do better than that, for Christ's sake. So there could be something, an element of that as well. There's an element too within the profession, the social justice warriors, that actually believe that they can make a difference to society. That only happens if you hit the Supreme Court. You're not making a difference to society as your common or garden district court judge, but you are making a huge difference to the lives of the people, the individuals who are appearing before you. And that's you know, that is actually quite a thing. It is that keeps you awake at night.
1: Yeah, no, it would do. And I would think even more so in civil cases in some cases than in criminal. Mm. No, fair enough. David, thank you for your insight. I really appreciate it this morning. It's a judgment that's interesting. But again, you know, I just looked at that piece of legislation last night and saw that word may, and I went, oh, yep. God, who put that in there? You know,
0: yep.
1: It was just odd.
0: The people who voted for the legislation in Parliament didn't.
1: Yeah, Michael. I know. There are too many lawyers involved in that and not enough people with an understanding of the English language, can I say, just quietly. I'm not a lawyer, but I would have picked that up instantly, and I did, and I'm stunned that it managed to get through all those lawyers sitting in the National Party caucus, can I say.
0: Okay.
1: Good on you, mate. Thank you, David. Okay. Nice to have you. Have a great weekend. Look after yourself, and I'll catch up to you next time.
0: Thank
1: Looking
0: you.
1: Forward to it. Okay, Judge we'll David Harvey, or retired Judge David Harvey, on the gang patch ruling. You would have the nuances of which you would have understood. I'll take you through, actually, the three district court judges that ran counter to it, and then ask you, do you think they might have been disposed by that, by the nature of their backgrounds? 17 minutes to one. Also, the poll's out. I'll come up to you with the results. The Taxpayers Union Courier poll out, and, oh, listen, I'll put you out of your misery now. Fascinating. But no real change in parties, but fascinating in terms of other consequences. I'll come back with the details straight after this.
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1: All right, the polls is out. Now, remember, an awful lot's happened since the last one. The budget's been out. There have been a number of sort of mini scandals. Real, when I say that, at the end of the day, the scandals for Wellington, but for the most of us, we're not really affected by it. We're still affected by the cost of living and by the general state of the economy and by the health system that's not delivering and all those sorts of stuff. Okay? All right. So they're the same things that we were worried about a month ago or 2 months ago or 3 months ago or 6 months ago or 12 months ago. Okay, all right. The cost of fuel, inflation, all those sorts of things. Cheese, blocks of cheese at the supermarket. I mean, we don't give a rat's ass if some bloody Indian policeman did or didn't tell his police commissioner or, you know, somebody said something that upset somebody somewhere else. Who the F cares? You know, look, have you seen what the price of petrol is at the moment? Which is going down, I might add, at the moment. It's really come off its peaks. But it's still over $3 a litre, for God's sake. So, I mean, you know, block of cheese is still what it is. Mince, God, you've got to have a mortgage to buy mince. What the hell's the story there? Pork mince, can I tell you, as the household shopper in my family. And pork is the cheapest. Now, it's cheaper than chicken, Josh. Have you noticed that?
7: Yep, it is cheaper
1: and is than it chicken. I think it's because we're importing it from Canada. This is the pork. Isn't it absurd, Josh?
7: Oh, it's madness.
1: The reason we've got the cheapest cut of meat is not created by a New Zealand farmer. It's created by a indoor piggery in Canada. Hey, isn't that absurd?
7: It says all you need to know about the country, to be quite honest with you.
1: It does indeed. It does indeed. Anyhow, there we go. The poll's out. All right, here we go. There's no change. There's no change at all, essentially, from the last one. All right, so that's quite important to know compared to May of the May's poll. The changes are 1 and 2 points. Both, to be fair, the Greens and the ACT Party are up too. Now, what's that based on? Can't be based on anything, right? Well, maybe it is for ACT, but certainly not for the Greens. Oh, have they released any policy? No, not in the last month, but they've gone up too. Labour, National, New Zealand First and Te Pāti Māori have all dropped one. Okay. Now, at that point, can I just say it's no change? I mean, these are just statistical variabilities, for Pete's sake. So overall, there's been no change between the centre-right and the centre-left. There was an election held last week. The centre-right would still be the government and the centre-left wouldn't be. All right. Now, the big question. Well, Jordan Williams played us wrong. Or did he? Or was he just being a tease? Actually, Jordan is a tease, just quietly. Wouldn't like to be his girlfriend. No, yes, look at that. You'd take her out and show her the, you know, the shop front and there's all the diamond rings. Oh, isn't that lovely? Do you like that one, he'd say. You go, oh, gosh, Jordan's going to propose. No, get to the day. Jordan's decided he's going to have a pie instead. Okay, so top, he said. Remember top. Have they topped 5%? Have they topped 5%? No, is the answer. No, they're still in the mid-threes. From the last election, so they're still not troubling the threshold, the 5% threshold. But they're a 0.1 ahead of Te Pāti Māori, which is ironic, isn't it? Because how many seats has Te Pāti or did Te Pāti Māori have? They had 6, but they've got 4 now. But top, who have got 0.1% in this poll more, don't have any on selection on this poll, won't get any either. Mind you, well, how many Te Pāti Māori have after the selection? Ah, there's the question. So now, that's, so there you are. There's the parties, and that's the party blocks and things like that. Now, here's the really interesting bit. So New Zealand First is down. I'll give you the proper poll results. So they go like this. New Zealand First and the Greens are even in terms of seats. So if I'll give you the seats, this is the best way to describe it. If you were to translate the poll into seats, the centre-left would have Labour 40, Green 14, Te Pāti Māori 4. Okay? Labour 40, Green 14, 54, Te Pāti Māori 4. If you were to translate the centre-right block into seats, National 38, New Zealand First 14, so they're on equal polling at the moment with the Greens, and ACT 10, they've gone up 2, all right, 2 points, so they have 10. So 38 and 14 is 52, and 10 is 62, so 62-58. Close though, 62-58, as you would well see. Yeah, but then go and have a look at the preferred Prime Minister ratings and the favourability ratings, and this is where today's poll is fascinating. Christopher Luxon has dropped 2.7 points as the preferred Prime Minister to 18.8. Christopher Luxon has dropped 2.7 points to 18.8. He is the anchor, you'd have to say, on this poll, as we've always known, and I've opined on many occasions, to National. He's dropped 2.7 points to 18.8. Chris Hipkins has also dropped 1.9, effectively 2 points, to 17.1. So both party leaders have dropped significantly in this poll in the preferred Prime Minister ratings. Now, here's the fascinating part. All the third party leaders, well, Peters, Swarbrick, Seymour, have gone up. Peters has gone up 1.2 to 12.8%, effectively 13%. Swarbrick 2.7 to 8%. David Seymour 2.4% to 6%. So Peters 13%, Swarbrick 8, Seymour 6. Okay, that's the third party leaders. There's two observations you can make from that. The first and most obvious is, what are the party leaders of both National and Labour, the primary parties of this country for, oh, ever since what, 1930s, 1935, I guess? How come they're doing so badly in comparison with the third party leaders, Peter Swarbrick and Seymour? Okay, really, I mean, given the relative things. But then look at the favourability ratings. The Courier Taxpayers poll do something that is common overseas, but it's, I think it's just them. And that is that they look at all the party leaders and they go, how are you viewed by the whole of New Zealand? So it's not just the people who in actual fact say, I want you to be Prime Minister, but how are you viewed by all of New Zealand? All right. And as a general rule, and this is true throughout the Western world, most party leaders, if they're looked at by the whole of the political environment, have a negative rating. I know. Yeah, I think it's minus 30 and for Donald Trump or something in the United States. It's about minus 40-something for Keir Starmer in the UK. It's minus 20-something for Albanese in Australia. I mean, it's usually a fairly negative because you're asking the whole country what they think, not just, you know, their followers as to whether or not they should be Prime Minister. Here we go. So these are the net unfavourabilities, all right? There is not one politician measured in this poll that has a favourability rating above zero. Not one. So let's go from the least to the most, okay? So let's go from the, well, no, for the worst, if you like, to the least. That's the best way of putting it. In terms of unfavourability. Christopher Luxon's net favourability, the Prime Minister and National Party leader, is minus 19. Oh, can I just say too, this is a poll run by the Taxpayers Union Courier. Courier is founded by National Party apparatchik and, if you like, supporter, David Farah. And I'll tell you what, he's never let that get in the way of telling the truth. Enormous amount of respect for him. Taxpayers Union, not a centre-left party, and not really a New Zealand First party either, just quietly. They lean much more towards the Ruth Richardson Act side in terms of their policies and in terms of their pronouncements. So when these poll results come out and show something like that, can I just say, you know, it's pretty much spot on, which is why, and I really credit this poll amongst all of all others, as being the most accurate, has been for years. All right. So Christopher Luxon's net unfavourability he's 19%. So that's where he is at the moment. So he's minus 19. Chris Hipkins is minus 7. -7. Winston Peters is -5. David Seymour is minus 18. All right, so Luxon minus 19, David Seymour minus 18. And David often attracts the most negative because, I mean, you tend to on the left, on the right attract the most. But no, Chris Luxon is minus 19, Seymour minus 18, Nicola Willis minus 19. Says he's got exactly the same net negative as Christopher Luxon. But this is fascinating. Labour's finance spokesman Barbara Edmonds is minus 16. Roughly the same as Nicola Willis. So, and very much considered more negative than her leader, Chris Hipkins. Winston Peters, of all of the leaders, is the least disliked. Now, I find this is an incredible reverse of 3 or 4 years ago, when Winston Peters would have probably topped this poll for the least liked, the most disliked, to the least favoured. But he is now the most favoured, or the least disliked is the best way to describe it, of all the party leaders. I'll tell you what, there's a bit of a lesson there, can I just say, to anybody thinking about it, go and become the Minister of Foreign Affairs if you're a party leader. Maybe you should take something out of that, Chris Luxon, just quietly. But anyhow, that is, and Winston, now, and that's the next thing I was going to say to you, Winston Peters is also 13%. Peters and New Zealand First are joined at the hip. They are absolutely the same entity. It's an extraordinary... Listen, they'll write the history of the late 20th, 30th, 21st century, and one of a chapter of the of that time of New Zealand history will be accorded to not New Zealand First, but Winston Peters, all right? But if Winston Peters has got 13% support as preferred Prime Minister, and yet according to this poll, New Zealand First have got, I think, 11.4%, that doesn't make sense. So anybody who's going to vote for Winston Peters or thinks that Winston Peters should be Prime Minister at 13% is clearly going to vote New Zealand First because, as I said, they're locked in, unlike any other party in New Zealand politics. I mean, you don't vote for ACT on the base of David Seymour, although he is an attractant, obviously. You vote for their policies as well. It's always been that case, although I have to say David Seymour's done a remarkable job with ACT. 2017, 0.3%, I think, it's where they were. Look at them now. And so, for that matter, is Chloe Swarbrick. Chloe Swarbrick has provided a centre point for the Greens. She's far more popular than her co-leader, Marama Davidson, and any other Green leader of this century. I don't believe any other Green leader has attracted. You may not like Chloe Swarbrick, can I say, but she works. And there is the other thing I want to point out to you. Guess who's stopping Top getting to 5%? Guess who's stopping Top getting to 5%? Answer, Chloe Swarbrick. No. Hear me up. Because Chloe Swarbrick is the lightning rod for the Greens, she is in actual fact holding their support and she's doing a very good job of doing so. In fact, they're up 1.8% in this poll. It's the reason why Top can't get to 5%. They haven't taken enough votes away from the Green Party and they're not doing so according to this poll. It is 12 o'clock.
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1: In this update, Iran's casting doubt on whether a peace agreement with the US will be signed tomorrow, as Donald Trump claims. It's said to reopen the Strait of Hormuz and trigger a 60-day negotiation window, but Iran says it hasn't been finalised. CNN's Oren Lieberman says there's conflicting reports about aspects of the deal. He says Trump's saying it will limit ballistic missiles and support for Iran's proxies and remove enriched uranium, something Iran denies.
2: Iran also said the agreement triggers the release of Iranian frozen assets, and that Trump won't admit this because of his own politics and because effectively it's embarrassing to him.
1: Back home, and five domestic flights departing Auckland Airport have been delayed this morning as a second day of fog descends on the city. Restrictions remain in place and passengers should check the airport website for the latest information. Psychiatrists warn a mental health funding boost is just a drop in the ocean without more clinical support to back it up. This year's budget pours $100 million into support workers, psychology assistant training and inpatient beds. College of Psychiatrists Chair Dr. Hiran Thabru says we need more beds as patients face long wait lists and are often discharged early to make room for others. But he questions if services are sufficiently equipped.
3: Beds alone don't treat people, it's the clinical teams around them that do the work and make the difference. And we have a chronic shortage of psychiatrists and other frontline clinicians.
1: MedSafe has issued an alert about increasingly popular synthetic peptides. The products are being promoted on social media for a wide range of issues, from anti-aging to fat loss. But they haven't undergone clinical safety tests, so the long-term potential health risks aren't known. Massey University drug researcher Robin van der Sanden says people are mislabeling synthetic peptides to bypass current rules.
4: You're basically buying off a black market. You don't really know what is actually in them.
1: That's news.
0: You're listening to the best of the platform talk and music on the platform. Michael Laws, Uncensored on the platform.

0: on the latest to do with their port and the hapu. Remember, we've talked about this issue before. I think it was Shane Jones who pointed out that there were, was one particular hapu, and it's to do with a fast-track approval project over there. I think it's fast-track approval, where they intend to extend the wharf. Tauranga is, I'm pretty sure it's New Zealand's premier port. I'm pretty sure that more exports go out of Tauranga than any other port, including Auckland, which is quite surprising in actual fact when you think about it. But it is finding itself in a bit of trouble. I think it's finding itself in a bit of trouble anyhow. And Sam is ready to go now. Sam Uffendurl, the Member of Parliament for Tauranga. Have you caught up with the latest poll, Sam? Just quickly.
1: Michael, how are you?
0: I'm well. Have you caught up with the latest poll, the Taxpayers Courier poll this morning?
1: No, I haven't seen it.
0: Oh, okay. Well, I'll share it with you. Bugger all change, basically. So in terms of polling support, everybody's roughly where they were last month. Does that surprise you?
1: I don't really take much notice of them. As you know, the big poll is on November the 7th, so we've just got to keep working hard, stay on message, one foot in front of the other, stay disciplined and get
0: really?
1: The job done.
0: I can tell you as a Member of Parliament and a candidate, I used to give that argument, but I never used to believe it. I look at the polls all the time.
1: I just work hard, mate, locally and talk to as many people as I can.
0: So that just sounds like bullshit to me, Sam. If you don't take knowledge of polls, then you're not a politician.
1: I'll check it out later today, mate. I haven't seen it yet, though.
0: You got to check. It's all right. I mean, it looks like you might get re-elected. Actually, on that, what's your majority in Tauranga?
1: It was about 9,500 last time. I'm not sure exactly, but around there.
0: It's pretty safe. Have Labour come up with a candidate for you yet?
1: Jan Zanetti. She's standing again.
0: Aren't you lucky?
1: She's a nice lady, Jen.
0: Yeah, I know. Okay. In the same way that Pomeranians are lovely pets as well. Okay, moving on. You wanted to talk, though, and you got in contact with me this week, about developments to do with the Port of Tauranga, who I think have a fast-track approvals process underway to extend the port for the point and purpose of sending New Zealand's exports overseas as quickly as possible. What is that particular? Could you tell us, please, Sam?
1: Yeah, so Port of Tauranga, New Zealand's largest port, right? So it handles 48% of the country's exports, 70% of our dairy, most of our red meat, pretty much all of our kiwi fruit. So it's how we pay our way in the world. It's how we build the hospitals and the schools and infrastructure we need here in New Zealand. But we're at capacity. And I remember when I was the candidate in 2022 in the by-election, I went and visited the port and they said, we're going to be at capacity at 2 years. We've got this, we're applying to extend the berths. Well, here we are in 2026 and it still hasn't happened and we're at capacity. And the port is not as efficient as it could be. They're having to turn away new services. They can't bring in the big new classes of ships that will come sail down here, hopefully. And we're limiting ourselves. This is an economic growth problem, but it's part of a wider problem that we have in New Zealand, where we've got a broken RMA system, and things get held up as people need to seek consents, and it can take many, many years and costs many, many millions of dollars.
0: Right, okay. And so you've got an expansion, although the Port of Tauranga have got an expansion project. Is it happening under the fast-track approvals process, is it?
1: Yeah, they were in the Environment Court for a while. The Labor Party, when they were in government, denied them a couple of opportunities under their fast-track and shovel-ready applications. So they kicked this off in about 2019. We're now 7 years down the track. It doesn't take up any more pāra. It's land that the port already has. It's just an extension of the berth. So yep. About 350 metres-ish on each side, so they can take in new ships on the bulk side and also on the container port. This is New Zealand's biggest port as well, right? Like it's three times as big as the next port. It's a major major strategic asset for the country.
0: Of course,
1: and it's full.
0: Yeah,
1: and it's nuts that it's full. And the port wants to proceed, and they've been stymied in the courts for far too long.
0: Okay, so and that's the whole reason that National introduced the Fast Track Approvals Act, which seems to be proceeding with a pace in a number of projects. What's the problem here? Is this the $450 million for one hapu issue? Is this the story?
1: Well, that is part of it, right? So the three local iwi are involved in Tauranga, and then there are a number of different hapu groups. Different iwi are wanting significant amounts, I think, you know, up to $100 million. But then you've got this, which is a huge amount, right, for cultural mitigation. And then you've got one of the local hapu, which has requested direct compensation of $335 to $475 million over the 35-year life of the consent, which, talking to people around here, seems completely unreasonable. And in my opinion, frankly, it is.
0: Okay.
1: I mean, there's this mitigation that needs to be done in the harbour, and yes, no one's arguing that, and the port has offered $6.1 million, I understand, but $475 million is a long way off. And in the conversations between the port and the iwi, there's about a $100 million delta between what the port's willing to offer or has offered and what the iwi expect. So is it an iwi or is it
0: a hapu? It's just one small part of the iwi, is it, Sam?
1: Yeah, the request for $475 million is by Ngāti Kuku. They're one of the hapu under Ngāti Kuku, Ngāti
0: Rangi. Right. Yeah.
1: Yeah.
0: They certainly seem to be living up to their name, or down to it. Can I ask the obvious question? As a member of parliament overseeing this particular issue, have you engaged at all with Ngāti Kuku themselves?
1: I've been down to their marae before. I've engaged with their iwi. go chat to the boss of the iwi there. We get on pretty well. I raised this with him when I saw the amount that was being asked, and I said, crikey, this is a significant amount, and conveyed my concerns around that.
0: And what was the response you got to that?
1: Well, I mean, it's a private convo, so I won't go too much into it, but effectively the hapu is able to negotiate independent of an iwi.
0: Right, so even if that's as mad as this, which is what it is, then there's no way that the iwi can pull rank over that hapu and say, hey, pull your heads in, guys.
1: That's right. That's right.
0: Okay.
1: Yeah.
0: All right.
1: I mean, but if we just step back a bit, right, like we're also operating within a system that enables this sort of stuff to happen. And it's not just at the Port of Tauranga where it's happened. You know, you could name other examples such as Meridian.
0: Oh, it's happening down the road from me to do with the gold mine, Sam.
1: And we're not going to be a wealthy first world country if we operate like this. You can't have New Zealand's major port, which is three times larger than any other port and gets most of our goods out there to the world,

0: Peoples Act was meant to speed up the process so that ostensibly, if the Port of Tauranga has entered it for the point of this extension project, they should have an answer and it all be sorted out by an independent panel within 8-9 months, for Pete's sake, particularly if you've been...
1: Yeah, so they submitted it on the... They submitted it in January, so the decision's due by the 7th of September.
0: Okay, well, that's really
1: good.
0: But,
1: I mean, of course, it's up for repeal as well. There will be that ability there, which one would imagine there would be an appeal process.
0: Right, so the fast track isn't as fast as you think it is, because what? The Hapu could then appeal if it doesn't get its $450 million. Is that what you're saying to me?
1: I believe that they would have that right of appeal.
0: Right.
1: And that was my understanding.
0: I was speaking with the port the other day. So it's on a point of law generally, but then you can usually expand those sorts of things.
1: That's right.
0: Almost anything can become a point of law.
1: Or a judicial review.
0: Yeah, or something similar to that. Listen, forgive me, Sam, but you're a well-regarded local MP. You're in the coalition government. You're a National Party MP. You've got a good majority. Can't you do something about that?
1: Well, it's under the legislation at the moment, right? Like, it's going through that process. I'm coming. I mean, I heard about this $475 million request the other day and was quite shocked. I mean, we just need to get this built. Yeah, the whole government knows that we need to get this port built. The kiwi fruit industry knows that we need to get this built. The dairy and red meat sectors all need this to be built. All the industry that uses and relies on the port knows that this extension needs to occur. Yes, there does need to be some cultural mitigation and caring for the harbour, and there will be some impacts there. But it doesn't need to go through court for this long, as both sides sort of play brinksmanship with each other and request huge sums of money, in my opinion, well beyond what is reasonable.
0: Well, then the question would seem to me, if you introduced fast-track legislation for the point and purpose of speeding up approval processes, at what point does the Fast Track Approval Act give the Hapu an effective power of veto if their demands are not met? It doesn't, does it?
1: Yeah. Well, let's see what happens on the 7th of September and what grounds the Hapu or iwi or anyone else may have for challenging that, whether on a point of law or a judicial review.
0: Well, can't the Port of Tauranga...
1: They might come up with some and it might get kicked out. Who knows?
0: Well, I was just going to say, can't the Port of Tauranga, including with the backing of their local Member of Parliament, their government local Member of Parliament, just say, stuff you? Or do you think that, and here's the question I'm asking you...
1: I don't think that's the way it works, yes.
0: Well, okay, so you tell me why it doesn't work that way. Is that a flaw in the legislation?
1: Well, I mean, I think anyone would reasonably expect legislation where there are major decisions made for there to be the opportunity for appeal based on a point of law or judicial review. But then it will be up to the courts to determine whether that is an appropriate appeal on that point.
0: Well, then there's another part of me that I guess is thinking this, Sam. If you've identified this as a problem, and it's not just a problem, as you've quite rightly pointed out, in Tauranga, it affects another round of projects that are underway in this country as well, with essentially iwi or some iwi sitting on the sideline going, what's in it for us? And if you don't give us something, you know, we'll object. Then I'm just thinking, isn't that the reason we elect you guys as members of parliament, as members of government, to sort this out through legislation so that this kind of blackmail cannot occur?
1: Oh, I mean, that's why we've introduced the fast track to speed things up. Yes, you might want it faster, but it would have been faster and probably got a different outcome than what may have happened, given how things had proceeded or not proceeded through the Environment Court. The other piece that we're doing is removing or replacing the RMA with a more enabling replacement or two pieces of replacement legislation. I mean, these are pretty chunky and sizable pieces of work, and you'd know, you were in Parliament when the RMA first came in.
0: Well, there was, but the history of that's interesting, because the National Party knew it was flawed but decided to adopt it anyhow.

0: Yeah. Here we are.
1: Yeah, because you didn't write it up, did you? It was written up
0: by the outgoing
1: Labor government.
0: Yeah, that's right. Yeah. But decided
1: to adopt a little boy then, Michael.
0: Well, there you go, you see. The evil that is created can live on, and this is a good example of that. I'm going back, though, to the central point here. You are not happy. You've just heard about this. Shane Jones was talking about this a couple of weeks ago with us as well. Can I ask this obvious question? Shane's not happy, and he is a cabinet minister. You're not happy. You are a leading government backbencher. I'm just trying to work out when your unhappiness turns itself into a piece of legislation that ensures that this doesn't happen again.
1: Yeah, there's a wider discussion to have here, right? Yes, there are some things that are speeding it up, RMA replacement, fast track, but there's a wider conversation that would need to be had within our party and with my senior colleagues.
0: Will you be taking
1: economic growth, right?
0: Yeah, I mean, obviously,
1: I'll take it to the relevant ministers. I mean, we need to enable stuff more in New Zealand. We're so good at saying no, or you can't do this, or if you want to do that, it's going to cost you this. And I mean, we there's so much benefit to be gained from this, and from a number of other projects. And that's how we build our schools, and our hospitals, and our better public services, and give everyone a better shot at life.
0: Mm. Okay. What's the view of has your local media picked this up at all? Has it become something of a cause celeb in the Tauranga region?
1: Have not seen anything recently in the local media on this. I have been corresponding with the Bay of Plenty Times on it and just putting forward my position on it.
0: But, what do you think?
1: I'm yet to see that translate into a story.
0: God. You couldn't find anything more relevant and important, I would have thought, for local media consumption than this, could you, Sam?
1: Well, we announced a fast-track deal the other day. A city and regional deal. Great news for the whole region. Fantastic story, and it finds its way to page 2 and 3 of the Bay of Plenty Times, and they put some former councillors' personal challenges on the front page instead. So, yeah, I was pretty staggered by that one. I was also pretty staggered last year when we had the PM in town doing an announcement with the two local MPs, and that was on page 2. And on page 1, we had an opposition spokesperson talking about commuter rail that they'd chucked on page 1. So, I've been baffled before, mate, but I would encourage all newspapers to focus on what are the major issues for their region.
0: Well, can I just say that's why at the end of the day the platform exists and other organisations, but in particular to give stories and a ventilation that the mainstream media wish to bury. Sam, the best of luck to you for the weekend. Thank you so much for joining us. Look forward to catching up with you again soon.
1: Excellent. Thanks for your time, Mike. Have a good weekend.
0: All right, good on you. Cheers. Sam Uffendale, the National Party MP from Tauranga. Avis has just sent this in. Utter corruption and no wonder New Zealand's the mess it's in, says Avis. You want to grow productivity, but you have your hand tied behind the government's back. Enough already. Grow up here, National, says Avis. Well, that's pretty much where I come from, Avis. You know, the problem exists. Just, you know, you're the government. Just tell them to F off. And I'm sorry, but I'm being culturally appropriate here. At some stage, there must have been iwi who came and saw other iwi and said, oh, we want that, or we want to do that, or you can't go over that river until you give us this. And that iwi must have said, F off, and whatever the Maori term for F off is. Did they ever have an F off phrase? There's a good question. Have you noticed that Maori have adopted one part of the English language perhaps more than any other, and it's the Anglo-Saxon capacity for insult? Can I say? Are the Anglo-Saxons the best at it? All those particularly grunty, can I say, swear words that emanate from our Anglo-Saxon descendants, grafted, I have to say, lovingly into Maori, but I'm not just thinking Maori, almost every other country in the world. All right, it is 28 minutes past 12.
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0: I know, it's been a big week in terms of stories that we've been covering, that we've been breaking, that have been breaking around us. And so there hasn't been as much time, can I just say, for your calls as we would normally have. I apologise for that, but I know you can understand. It's been big. Matt, welcome to the show. Good afternoon to you.
10: And good afternoon to you too, Michael. My take on that, Michael, is that the Sam Appletons of the world are exactly the problem, why we're in the problem we're in now. And what I mean by that is I wouldn't give half a cent. In fact, I'd give them the middle finger and I'd say, if you want to take us to court, you take us to court, but if you lose, you pay court costs. Why on earth do we owe them anything for anything to do with the harbour? He's saying we owe them something, you know, we've got to pay something. Why? Why do we have to pay 1 cent? The moment you give them an inch, they're going to take a mile. This country's broken and it starts at the top. It's his leader. You know, it's just a joke, Michael. It is just an embarrassment of a country.
0: Yeah, listen, I'm with you. I mean, I almost want to go back into politics again.
10: Where do you stop?
0: Well, the reason why is because you just sit there and go, it wasn't like this when I was a member of parliament or a mayor, you know. So it's become really pathetic in the last 10 to 15 years of this country, where you can't afford to offend people, you can't afford to state obvious truths. You can't make common sense decisions where you've got to accord certain people privileges, which frankly they don't deserve. It's just, we're weak.
10: Question for you, Michael.
0: Mm.
10: Question for you, as someone that's been involved in this, and I get this feeling that what happens is you, and correct me if I'm wrong, Michael Laws puts his hand up and wants to be a member of National Party. So you step forward and you almost, from what I see, is that if you get put in, you get put in, but you must follow the party line and say what the top leadership says, and if you don't, then you're out. And what's the point of being a parliamentarian if you can't go forward with your own ideas and your beliefs and your philosophies in life and stand for what you believe in? How is there going to be any change? How's it, like Sam Appleton that you just had on, let's say that he came on and he said, Michael, this is a joke, we should give him the middle finger of give him bloody nothing, but do you think I can convince my leader? It's bloody hopeless, I can't convince him, but that's what we should do. No one ever does that.
0: Well, why? Not anymore. We used to, can I just say. I think the reason for that is and I'm glad it's a really good question you've asked, Matt, because it goes to the heart of the corruption of politics by political parties. When before
10: MMP, democracy.
0: Well, exactly. Before MMP, and I was the Member of Parliament for Hawke's Bay as a constituency, my party leaders tried to discipline me on a number of occasions, punish me, a whole series of things, and I could still say to them, get stuffed, you know. When MMP came in, it brought in the list MP. Now, I accept that those list MPs are the creature of the party, and they can't say to get stuffed because they don't have a constituency. But somehow along the ways, constituency members of parliament lost their balls as well. And they are there to represent the constituency, all of it, not just the party. And they've ended up becoming propagandists for the party and their electorate, not the representatives of their electorate in parliament. It's gone the other way. And it's a fair point you make.
10: It's ridiculous, Michael. You know, if we were to give them that money, around behind closed doors, they'd be just laughing at us and they'd be sitting back going, what do you reckon next week, guys? We put up a bill for $500 million because they're flying Air New Zealand. They can pay that. They're flying through our skies. There must be something we can claim on there. You know what I mean? It just goes, it's just insane. And that's why I say, give them nothing, not 1 cent. Just stop right there. Boom. We're done.
0: Yep. Well, you've got what you've got, and until we change the legislation, Matt, and there's some balls big enough to do that, we won't change anything. Thank you for your call. Mark, welcome to the show. Good afternoon to you.
11: Hey, Michael. Yeah, I was looking at the poll, and I think the only way the left can get in is if National and Greens and Party Maori gift the top party a seat to get that 3%, basically, because that's the only way they get near that 50%, and I think things are so tight at the moment. That's probably the only way they get over the line. And to me, I mean, you look what Jacinda did to get into power, and the Greens did. The Greens almost sort of abdicated any power to Winston Peters just so they could basically get a foot in the door, basically. So to gift the top party a seat would make political sense, wouldn't it?
0: Yes and no. So, okay, yes, certainly, Mark, I think... if Labor wanted or the Greens wanted to ensure that top and not Te Pāti Māori was going to be their next coalition party, at the moment on the current polling, that's the only way it could happen. Go and find a seat in exactly the same way that National did a deal with ACT and gave David Seymour his seat of, was it Epsom? Used to be Eden. Yeah, yeah, it was Epsom. Yeah, okay. But here's the but. Top are running this ruse at the moment. I call it a ruse because it is. It's a con job. That they are a party of the centre and that they can form a coalition with either National or Labour, right? Okay? So they, in fact, they've positioned themselves in as a alternate or rival coalition candidate for National to New Zealand First. So if you choose us, say top, you won't need New Zealand First, which obviously isn't true, but it doesn't matter. That's what they're saying. The moment that Labour or Greens gifted top a seat, the jig's up, isn't it? They are not now a party of the centre who can join a coalition with either the centre-right or the centre-left. They're clearly a party of the centre-left, aren't they? So their ruse is rumbled.
11: I wouldn't.
0: See what I mean?
11: I don't. Oh, yeah, absolutely. But, I mean, if Labour and the Greens, that's their only path to power, and I think if we keep getting polls that keep saying that, then what do you do then? Do you go, oh, okay, on our principles, we're not going to give them a seat, you know, that they could actually...
0: Well, you've got to remember how that... Yeah, but that's the other part of their ruse. The other part of their ruse is we're going to do politics differently. You can't trust all the old parties. The very novelty of their party and their high moral principles is a selling point of their particular party, right? So, I mean, if you are going to start to do all these horse tradings and stuff like that, you've immediately become a part of the system. That's what I'm trying to say to you, Mark. I think they're rooted, just quietly, in the classic and old-fashioned sense of the word.
12: I just think if that 3% could be the margin that this selection's probably decided on, to be honest.
0: It wouldn't make a difference in this particular case, because once you add the 3% to it, that would give them 4 MPs, but it would then require a rejigging of all the other seats. The centre-right would just be ahead. That also presumes, of course, you'd still need to party Māori, can I point out to you, Mark?
12: For the centre-left
0: to win. So let me get this right. You'd have a Labour, Greens, a top to party Māori coalition.
12: Yeah.
0: Really?
12: Well, I mean, that's the only way the left are going to get in. That's the way I only can see it. I mean, you've got basically a clear division. Either people vote for top and they don't get to 5%, so their vote's wasted, or they take the 3% at the moment, maybe even grow another 1 or 2% if they guarantee a seat. Because that's always been the problem with Winston, I reckon. And I think in this election, New Zealand First always sort of polls a bit lower than they actually get at the election. And this time, Winston isn't hanging around that 5%. There's no chance that he's not going to, unless he, I don't know, any disaster happens, then he's going to get back in, definitely. And I think his vote will actually grow more than what you're seeing at the moment, really.
0: I'm just looking back to this time 3 years ago. Okay, so I'm looking back to the polls let's take specifically, here we go, here's a good one. The Taxpayer Union Courier poll of the 2nd of July. Oh no, here's another one, this one. 31st of May, 6th of June. I'm just trying to look for where New Zealand First were at that time. All right, so I'm looking now. Come on, Michael. They were at 1.6% at the last election. 1.6%.
12: And what did they get eventually?
0: Yeah, there was a Talbot Mills that put them at 2.9%, and then there was a Roy Morgan poll that put them at 3%. But they were well under 5%. And then, bang. I guess it's still conceivable. So what I guess I'm trying to say is it's still more than conceivable that if people start talking about top, they'll start to go up in the polls. Because by late July or August, New Zealand First was 4 or 5% in the polls, 4 or 5%. And then people started to say, oh, shit, they'll actually get elected. And then, obviously, we know that they turned that into 6% on the day. But, I don't think it's over for... Don't get me wrong, I don't think it's over for the top party at all. But I do think they've got a unique problem in the sense that they say they can go with National or Labour when the whole of New Zealand wants to know which side of the seat are you going to go, National or Labour, because it's centre-right, centre-left. It's much more pronounced than it was last time, yeah?
12: Yeah. Yeah, it'll be interesting to see what the polls sort of develop as far as the Opportunity Party. And there's also the spectre of, obviously Bishop and Nicola Willis losing their seat if National don't get any more votes. So, I mean, to me, they're the two biggest issues at the moment.
0: Listen, the other thing is look for the party leaders. Party leaders are critical to the performance of parties at elections. And that's why I thought today's poll was fascinating in the sense that both National and Labour, if you look at those polling results today, are being held back to a degree by their party leaders. Good on you. Thanks, Mark. Nice to talk to you. What do you think? Yeah, far more important what you think. 0800 33 22 83, text 5050, 17 minutes to 1.
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0: All right, let's go and find out what you think. Far more important. John, welcome to the show. Good afternoon to you.
19: Well, hello, Michael. This one about Tauranga, that MP, you know, he's upset about it, obviously, but like when you ask him, why don't you tell him just to no, go away, he doesn't really agree with that. He says, oh, no, it's just a bit much, you know, we can negotiate this. But I suppose he's tired because is that in the RMA? Is it that the iwi have to be consulted about this sort of thing? Is that where the law is?
0: There's a difference between consultation and approval, though, John. So consultation is, I'm telling you we're doing this, so I'm required to tell you. I'd like to know what you think. But at the end of the day, the RMA makes it explicit that it's your decision, you know. In this particular case, they're saying, well, we'll object if you don't pay us money. So at that stage, you've got to be able to say, don't you, well, piss off. And that's the end of it. And if you don't like it, what the iwi are then saying is, well, we'll complain. And my argument to that is, go for your life.
19: Yeah. So where would they complain? To the courts? Or
0: to the courts, yeah. I mean, and that's what they've done. They've weaponized, if you like, monetized their culture and their objections through the court process. Well, I'm sorry, but I thought the Fast Track Approvals Act was meant to deal with that.
19: Yeah, well, you would think so, wouldn't you? Because, I mean, it's Fast Track. Well, it's not going to be Fast Track until they get their money, and they can ask anything they want. I mean, they could ask double that, couldn't they? If they wanted to. And, you know, and they would just be prepared to pay it to get on with it, which is bankrupting the country. It's who put that into law? Who wrote that?
0: The RMA was changed by successive governments, but you can blame both National and Labor and all parties in actual fact. The RMA is now being reformed. The two pieces of legislation to introduce it, I think the first one's been reformed. It's going through Parliament now, but... yeah, it still allows iwi to be consulted, John, but it doesn't allow them to veto. But thank you for raising the point. Tim, welcome to the show. Good morning. Good afternoon to you.
20: Yeah, hello, Michael. Firstly, I'd like to congratulate you. I believe that without you publicising Wong Nui Hospital issue, the men down would never have fired that shot across their bow.
0: No, it's probably true. But it's still a long way to go on that, eh? I mean, that we've identified one problem, but I suspect the problem is systemic, as I'm sure you do too, Tim.
20: Oh, the problem is systemic, but nonetheless, you've got to take your wins when you can. Now, the reason I'm calling, I share your concern about what I call the treason of the bureaucrats. A week or two ago, I had a talk with a senior civil servant, and while I didn't agree with him, it was interesting to see the view from the opposing trenches. Would you like me to tell you about it?
0: Sure.
20: Yeah, okay. He was concerned about proposed redundancies, and I replied that the only redundancies I wanted to see was the top 12 mandarins, and that because of their political interference. His attitude to that was that an independent executive under the separation of powers stabilizes the alternation of elected dictatorships. And you'd remember the times Norman Kirk and Adi Muldoon. You know, we used to get one or the other party with a barely slim majority coming in and absolutely overturning everything the last lot did and embarking on their own ideological extremism. Does it ring a bell?
0: Yes.
20: Yes, well, so that's he was basically pointing at that, and I said, well, perhaps under SPP, but not under the more democratic MMP. And his reply was the civil service was engaged upon a cultural project, which, of course, relates to what we were talking about before, about the modification that some people's with. And I asked whether there was any democratic mandate for it. To which he replied that it was largely initiated by the National Party. Geoffrey Palmer, John Key, Chris Luxton. And I have to admit that there is some truth in that.
0: Listen, successive ministers, you know my views on John Key, sleep at the wheel for 9 years. Geoffrey Palmer started up a lot of this that Helen Clark didn't arrest. They are both equal parties in terms of guilt, Tim, to me, and they need to be stopped. Thank you very much for your call. Pete, welcome to the show. Good afternoon to you.
21: Afternoon, Michael. Just you're talking about the climate change and the carbon thing. And I remember watching Milton Friedman talk about in the 70s, well, I watched a video of him talking about the 70s, about the environment and toxic waste and things. And he made the argument that the best way to deal with things like that is actually tax it, put a tax on waste and toxic thing. And I wonder if that's how we kind of got here, is we rolled that into what's a new thing, and it's carbon and climate. So the best thing to do to deal with that is to tax everyone. And by taxing it, you can somehow control the consumption of it. Would you think that could be how we segued?
0: I don't know. I'd like there to be no tax at all, and you just don't pollute and poison, if you know what I mean.
21: yeah, I know. So, I know. I agree.
0: So I've always seen it as more along the lines of you place really strong strictures and punishments and consequences for those who do those things. So I'm a bit of the... I'm a bit of the stick man when it comes to that, rather than the inducement or bribe that I might give you to change your behaviour.
21: Yeah,
0: I like the stick.
21: Yep, sorry. Yeah, and it's interesting because you know the largest polluters aren't part of this, and
0: correct.
21: I see that the IMF actually it funds countries to kind of look for alternative energy sources. And it's almost like a non-competitive kind of clause. It's like, we'll give you money as long as you don't compete with the people who haven't signed to cut down on oil and gas use. We'll give you the money as long as you find alternate sources for your energy. And we all know that energy is GDP. So I find it's a bit of a ruse, really. It's a bit unfair for these upcoming smaller countries All you need to do is look at the Gulf and how quickly, you know, they developed Dubai and Qatar on energy, on cheap oil and gas. And it's just a way, I think, of big countries with power pumping the brakes on small ones so they don't compete. I think it's a bit unfair.
0: Fair enough. Thank you, Pete, for your observation. Sean, lucky last for the day.
1: Fascinating series of topics. It's clear what the important issues are, not Mr. Naidu or Kira Moulton or anything else. I think what Iwi are doing in Tauranga is weaponising their approaches they've done with Santana mining in the South Island. And getting back to Judge Harvey, it isn't the MPs writing the legislation, it's a little cadre of legal advisors in the Crown Solicitor's Office. Many of those are lifetime or long-term appointments, like the civil service. ACT has already, with the Treaty Principles Rules, has proposed also doing a complete clean-out. Winston Peters is kind of halfway there. Until we arrest this, we won't do it. If you look at the appointment of judges, and I'm curious to get your opinion, there was a huge amount appointed in the Ardern period during the soft tyranny period. At the district court level is where they cut their teeth. They make very, if you look at their backgrounds, they are definitely on the left-hand side of the spectrum. There's no balance in judiciary. And these are the ones that can go on to become high court and appeal court judges. Judge Harley was quite balanced and nuanced regarding that, but this is where the rot starts. Parliament is supreme. And until they arrest this problem, we're going to get their making up legislation, making up law. And the inserting of the word may, it had to be a deliberate act by some junior staffer, the same way they stuffed up that free trade treaty with India, putting that UNDRIP clause on there.
0: With David this morning. Although I think it's fair to say that, there was a drafting error or sabotage, there had to be somebody looking at that piece of legislation, including, I might add, in a select committee. So you've got a whole series of MPs looking at that, going, hello, what's that? And can I tell you, so somebody who's most recently, I guess, studied law, but, I mean, God, you don't have to be all that brilliant. You just have to know what the English language looks like. That stands out like dog's balls, that word may. The moment you put may into any piece of legislation, you may as well forget about it, because you've now given whoever's going to be making the decision a discretion that you did not intend. And that's a classic case in this case.
1: You've given a plaintiff a vehicle to argue against it, or a judge a reason. And obviously, I personally believe that the besides elements of the National Party being, you know, illiterate when it comes to syntax, I'm quite prepared to believe that. Also, I think they are ideologically favoured as kicking the can down the road, which is why Seymour's bill on the treaty principle, Shane Jones on the mineral rights, have got the left in a whipped into a frenzy. They can't stand that. And we may get a thunder shock happening in November. I hope so, but I can't stand this anymore. When Tauranga, they are deliberately weaponising their case, that they are damaging export and the GDP of that region and the greater country. We ship all our stock to Tauranga. It's far surpassed Auckland. It's easier for us to ship from the North Shore through to Tauranga than it is to wait in line at the Auckland port or to go to Whangarei. Tauranga by far, it's a critical point of the export infrastructure, and the local iwi know exactly where to target. But it's quite clever, their strategy, to be fair, but it's also quite disturbing.
0: Indeed it is, Sean. Indeed it is. Thank you very much. Nice to talk to you. Have a good weekend. Listen, it has been a huge week for us on the platform. Mind you, we've had a few huge weeks from the last wee while, haven't we? Eh? Just to also highlight, can I also just highlight too, looking ahead to next week, that I will be, I'm not looking forward to it. Neither you, are you, Josh? No.
2: No, not really. I'm not a big fan of that morning shift.
0: I've been dragged kicking and screaming to this particular outcome, I might add. What I do for my employer, can I say? And he better be bringing me back a gift from overseas, and it better be a sizable one, can I just say? but I will be taking over Wednesday, from Wednesday of next week, for 2 weeks, breakfast. You can't even leave properly, Josh. Sean can't even make it over a proper week. Got to break into 3 weeks, doesn't it? Next week, the week after that. So for the last 3 weeks of this particular month, or 2 weeks, but it comes next Wednesday, all the week after that, and then up to the next Wednesday. Our founder and chief editor is overseas, going to some doolally conference somewhere in London with a whole series of doolally people who all want to be the new Epstein, probably, you know. There'll be flesh pots everywhere, you can imagine. And then heading off to Europe, I think, for a couple of weeks as well, or a week or so as well. So anyhow, the point of that is that I'll be doing breakfast with Josh, not with Hugh, who's going to be having a fortnight off as well, as our editorial curator. So just flagging that. So we'll be, if you're trying to listen to Sean between 7 and 10 and you find me absolutely distasteful, you'd better find something else to do between 7 and 10. I guess the fact that this program goes out and most people listen to it and its segments, oh God, over 90% of people listen to it, not live, is a good thing. But if I feel just, you know, and I'd be waking up at 5 o'clock every one morning, it's an unnatural and heathen hour, particularly in winter. I don't mind it in summer because the sun's shining and there's a bit of warmth in the day. But in deepest, darkest winter, it is not a good time to be getting up. But are there any drugs we can take, Josh? I've got some drugs of my child, actually, the ADHD lot. I'm pretty sure I've got some
2: good
0: spare.
2: Lord.
0: Oh,
2: here we go.
0: I'm taking it. Yeah, you watch me. Just quietly. They act as a... just to explain, ADHD drugs are stimulants. Ibuprofen... What are the other big ones? Concerta. Oh, there's the big one. Can't remember its name now. They act completely differently with those suffering from ADHD. It sort of calms them down, connects the synapses and stuff like that. They're worth an awful lot of money on the black market because they act as a stimulant, particularly combined with alcohol, for people who don't have ADHD. So if I get really if I'm really sort of poppy at 7 o'clock in the morning, during any of those times or periods, you know that I've been tempted. And on that, thank you very much for joining us. To Hugh, who's done an outstanding job of curation this year, this week. To Josh, who has similarly done the same and is now in charge of our social media, doing an outstanding role in that. To me, who've done an outstanding role. Well done, Michael. Thank you very much. Look after yourselves. Have a good weekend. See you again on Monday. Bye-bye.
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5: Hello, Tori.
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5: Really, really good. Look, we have had quite some response to this surprising district plan vote on Thursday for an investigation into broadcasting the call for prayer. Where did that idea come from?
22: Look, you'll have to talk to my office.
5: Why?
22: Because,
5: well, they don't return our calls, Tori.
22: Well, because, are you recording now?
5: Yeah, we're on air. I'm a journalist. You know that.
22: Jesus Christ, Sean. I'll come back to you. Bye.
5: Well, will you come back to me? Because you never do.
3: Plunkett Unchained on the platform.

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1: In this update, a man's been arrested after reports of disorder on Auckland's New North Road just after midnight. The 23-year-old, suspected of possessing methamphetamine for supply, and will appear in the Auckland District Court tomorrow. A woman who skipped the country after being found guilty of drug offending has been sentenced to 8 months home detention nearly two decades later. Claudia O'Neill has more.
2: The case dates back to 2006 when Amanda McGerrard was pulled over by police in Whangarei and officers found a meth pipe, 0.3 grams of meth and 1,648 cold medicine tablets. Open Justice reports McGerrard fled to Australia in 2007 but was sent back as a 501 deportee this year.
1: McGerrard appeared in the Whangarei District Court this week, charged with possessing a precursor substance. St John's appealing for public donations to fund the growing needs for new buildings and repairs. It started its annual Light the Way appeal with the aim of raising $4.5 million. Fundraising manager Leanne Tiscornia says they're only partially funded by the government, which doesn't cover building upgrades.
3: In Alexandra, there is a new roof that is required, and in Auckland at Pitt Street, it's an ageing station, and that is in continual need of repairs and maintenance.
1: Fog restrictions have now lifted at Auckland Airport after about five domestic flights were delayed earlier this morning. The US and Iran appear worlds apart, despite the possibility of a peace deal being signed in the next 24 hours. The agreement would reopen the Strait of Hormuz and trigger 60 days of negotiations. But Iran's not confirming if it will sign on and has denied Donald Trump's claims it will bring about an end to its nuclear program and limits on ballistic missiles. CNN's Oren Lieberman says Iran's also suggesting Trump's keeping quiet about agreeing to release Iranian frozen assets.
4: We have different narratives over what's included here, over when it could be signed, and over how this plays out, and all of that just makes this much more difficult.
1: That's news.
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1: Well, a very good afternoon to you. Welcome, welcome in. It's Friday. Yay, thank goodness. Good to have your company here today. Leah Parnapper with you. Another busy show today and a guest in the studio. This is great. I had a guest last Friday. Who was it? ACT MP Laura McClure. First thing she said when she walked into my studio, she said, "This is cosy." I mean, I don't know if that was an... That's not an insult, is it? I'm in my house. I'm not going to have a rollicking huge studio like we've got at our headquarters in Wellington. Even that studio is not the biggest studio I've seen or worked in. So when you meet somebody and you haven't seen them for a long time and they go, "You look well." And I always think, is well a compliment or passive-aggressive? Or is it a veiled... Like, do you want to look well or do you want to look good? I don't know. Just a thought. Well's better than saying, "God, you look like crap," I suppose. But, "Oh, you look well." "Oh, did I look really sick last time?" Anyway, so this Friday, today, I've got the lovely Mary Blair. She is a wine expert. She's a writer. She's a speaker. She is a favourite as well of the show. And this will be our third time we have tried to get her in. So what is it? What's the saying? Three times the charm or something? First time, last time, about a month ago, she was supposed to be here. She couldn't hear her headphones, so before I could even stop her, she was under my desk pulling at things, and she completely took me off air for a whole... She just took me off air. That was it. And then she tried to come back last Friday, but I had Laura McClure here, so this is it. Fingers crossed. Oh, I texted her this morning and said, "Looking forward to seeing you today." And she goes, "Oh, you've just reminded me. Thank you. I'd forgotten." Bloody hell, woman. Anyway, she's going to be here, Mary Blair. Lots to talk about. What are we covering? The most expensive bottle that has been sold recently. Also, I think she's bringing in something called, like a Tetra Pak, like a cardboard thing that we sometimes can get juices in. I think they brought out a Tetra Pak for wine. Oh, no, you can't sell me on that. It took me a long time to like the screw caps, the Stelvins. I thought you take the cork away and you're losing all the, all the atmosphere of hearing that pop. Now I don't mind Stelvins, but I'm not getting my wine out of a Tetra Pak. But anyway, she might convince me. I don't know if you saw this recently, but we talk about industries that are struggling, and the hospo is really struggling. Although, again, where I go in my little neighbourhood and where I walk around, I see very, very full bars and full restaurants. But look, having said all of that, nearly 400 businesses went into liquidation in the last 12 months, and that's up 50% on the year before. So there are those out there that are really hurting. Instead of like talking to the likes of, hospitality or even Retail New Zealand, I'm going to chat with a hospo veteran, a guy called Luke Dallow. He has spent more than three decades in the industry. Well, he has. He's owned restaurants and stuff. He says there's more to it than just the economy. So I thought it'd be quite good to talk to him. What is it? What's the secret? What's the secret sauce that keeps restaurants and cafes going? So he's on the way. We are trying to get a hold of Andrew Hoggard. The ACT Party has launched literally three different policies in the last week. They're just throwing them out there. But Andrew's not answering and neither is his press secretary. So tell you what, it is the absolute thorn in our sides when it comes to interviews. You can text them a million times. You can I text them every morning. Kelly texts them every morning. I am literally a stalker. "Hey, is everything all right for 105? Yep, yep, absolutely. Yep, yep, yep. Thumbs up, love hearts. We'll be there." And then they don't answer. And I know, it's not like I haven't got better things to do or I could have another interview, and they leave me hanging. I don't know. The mood I'm in today, even if he calls in, I might not talk to him because I just feel it's been one of those weeks. It's been one of those weeks that has been a hard week. It's been a hard week to get people on the phone. The people I have wanted then, I've had to let them go to other people. There's been arguments, there's been tears, there's been, "Why am I doing this?" And, you can only text people so many times to remind them of interviews before you just go, "You know what? I don't care anymore." That's the mood I'm in. Mary better get here soon with that bottle of wine because that's the way I'm feeling. What should we talk about instead, team? Now that we've been left hanging. Actually, I do have something. Hang on, it's just something else I was just looking at. I've just decided, Kelly, I'm the mood I'm in. They can just go jump. I don't care anymore. They can, don't need to talk to them.
2: Uh-huh. I think he's got his phone on silent. And he's wrapped up talking to a lot of people at field days.
1: Oh, well, I knew he was at field days, and I said he's at field days. But, you know, when you've got an interview, you find, you go, guys, I love you, but I've just got to pop into the tent.
2: Yeah.
1: Because I've got to have a chat to this person. But no.
2: I think he's in trouble, not only with you, but with his press secretary is not too pleased as well. So,
1: no, I'm not happy. I'm not happy with him. Anyway, I'm going to move on because I went to talk about this yesterday and then we ran out of time. And you guys know about it, no doubt, because this is right up the platform's alley, so to speak. And again, I apologise, I haven't. Michael's probably done the most, you know, jaw-dropping, amazing editorial on it, as he always does. And Sean probably touched on it this morning. But I want to because this affected me. I've been through this. You know, I've bought the T-shirt. I nearly lost the job over it. So out of everyone on this platform, this is mine, you know. And I find this interesting. And so the story, as you guys know, News Talk ZB has been ordered to broadcast a statement censuring its flagship drive show after Heather Duplessis-Allen mocked, well, it wasn't her actually, it was her husband, but anyway, we'll get there, mocked former Green Party MP Benjamin Doyle, who is non-binary, you know, which is just woke claptrap. So our mates, the Broadcasting Standards Authority, in its decision released on Thursday, so yesterday, upheld a discrimination and denigration complaint about comments made by HDP on her show. I do need a glass of wine, Mike. That's what I said. That's why I need Mary to get in here, stat. But she'll be here at 3. Don't worry. I'm all right. It is the first time gender non-binary people have been recognised as a protected section of the community under the Broadcasting Discrimination Standard. Just let that sink in. This is where we've got to. The first time gender non-binary people have been recognised as a protected section of the community. Is that like a protected species? The watchdog found that HDP and senior political correspondent, who's also her husband, Barry Soper, went too far. They went beyond the legitimate political critique during the September 5, 2025 broadcast. This was last year. And used language that was insensitive, disrespectful, and dehumanising.
2: Oh.
1: During the segment, Soper referred to Doyle, who uses they-them pronouns, as it. before laughing, just like I did, with Duplessis-Allen about pronoun usage. Soper later stated, I'm getting into this, Kelly, so we will call Andrew in about 15 if he's available. If he's not, well, that's that. During the segment, Soper referred to Doyle, as I said, as it. Soper later stated that the next MP on the Green Party list, Mike Davidson, was not non-binary. He's normal and seems like quite a normal fellow. Now, the BSA rejected arguments from NZME, which, of course, is, who's the big overseer. They're the ones that own ZB. That the comments were an accidental senior moment or boomer behaviour. I don't believe they would have gone back to them and said it was boomer behaviour. Surely not. As was said during the broadcast, finding instead that the host's tone and sustained ridicule encourage the different treatment of non-binary people to their detriment. The BSA went on to say people are not inadvertently calling other people it, referring to a person as it classifies a human as an object, animal, or other non-human entity. Well, he considers himself non-binary, so what the hell is that? So a non-human entity.

child. But we never, they never proved that. We don't know. I mean, were they just pushing, pumping this up? I never saw anything. No one put up anything and said, this is what I'm dealing with. This is the kind of hate I'm getting. Because people do it. PMs do it. MPs do it, sorry. They will take a snap, you know, of something they're sent. Not all the time, but they'll go, you know, this is what I've been sent. Anyway, whether it's true or not, it probably was. He probably did get some of it, but BSA really leaned into that. But again, that is not their... Their overreach is incredible, because that's a job for the police, not the BSA. And that shouldn't fall under why the BSA, you know, wants to take them to task. They go on to say the message listeners would have received from the broadcast is that non-binary people are appropriate subjects to ridicule just because they said it. Now, I believe the complainant was one person. Have you guys heard more than that? Somebody called Chiu Tang, who focused on how Soper had stumbled over the pronouns, and he and Du Plessis laughed about it. Tang said it was an example of the regular discrimination that LGBTQ plus people faced. Also took exception to Du Plessis calling Doyle Bussy, a term referencing earlier controversy surrounding his Instagram account. That's what he called himself on his Instagram. In any way, NZME did not uphold the complaint. You know, they said, they pointed out that their listeners were adults between 40 and 59. The drive show was live. HDP was known for holding her provocative opinions. Well, okay. But why I find this really interesting is because, you know, my story of 2023 now, where I, on my particular station I was working at then, said that only women can have babies because I questioned my newsreader who said pregnant people. And then my co-host I was working with, great guy called Miles Davis, him and I did discuss pronouns. We both said we don't understand them. We don't use them. We're not going to use them. And, you know, and then, of course, all hell broke loose. My company did not stand up for me. In fact, I was told in my meeting that if the mainstream media came for me, they were mainstream media, when the media comes for me, they would literally not back me up. So NZME backed, obviously, Heather and Barry, like a good company does. So I was hung out to dry, and then, of course, the whole station got shut down. Wah, wah. And here we are. But what this also tells me is the fact that NZME also backed their stuff. But, you know, I'm in the bigger scheme maybe back then and now to a degree. Like I'm an ever no one, right? They bang on about ZB. ZB's the, you know, whether you believe it or not, you know, they are. And maybe that's why they get all the headlines. And when it happened to me, it was kind of buried. I think Stuff did follow it. They called me controversial. They haven't got my name right, so I was quite surprised by that. But my point is also that 3 years on, we have, I think, made leaps and bounds. I mean, ZB is now talking about it. I'm sorry, they can think that Heather Du Plessis Allen is controversial and opinionated, but she did not talk about this kind of stuff that we talk about on the platform. And it really was only until, you know, Sean went toe-to-toe with the BSA. And that they are now supposedly being deregistered. And when the hell does that happen, by the way, Paul Goldsmith? That now I've noticed they are starting to talk about these things and iwi issues and unelected iwi and other people on councils. I don't remember them talking about that a year ago. It's been happening a long time. So maybe they're thinking, well, now the BSA has got no teeth. We might start being able to talk about it. So firstly, I don't think, you know, their drive show or their shows, or Mike, to be honest, are controversial. They stay within the lines and they're only now going a little bit out of the lines because they think the BSA hasn't got them. The BSA is now asking for an apology on the drive show on a Friday within the next month. Don't know why they picked that day, but it's got to be a Friday in the next month. And that's all I know about that. I had to apologise, didn't want to. In hindsight, I shouldn't have. Should have just taken them to court. But you know what? Didn't burn my bridges, did it, I suppose, although I

0: talk about them now negatively, so maybe who cares? But I did, and it was just fought it with every fibre of my being, but, you know, I wasn't supported like her and Barry are being supported. So, but the upside team is, as I was saying, things are changing. You know, we've now got this law that's working its way through Parliament, you know, thanks to New Zealand First, about the man and woman law, the definition. So I think we have come a long way in 3 years. Leah Doyle is a weirdo, and he put himself out there pushing his weirdo beliefs. Those beliefs should be laughed at because they are stupid and likely to be a mental illness, says Simon. Yeah, it's when we treat mental illnesses not for what they are, but allow this. Leah, this morning, Sean floated the idea of an adult toy company advertising on the platform. Kelly and yourself have an awesome comic connection. We'd love to hear the ladies would comment on this. Did he? Oh, we have been sent a few little, you know, fun toys. Henry, in the past, and we have actually spoken to a toy female woman, so men want them to, I suppose. It's a fun toy factory. They sent us some product. And at the time, we were told not to talk too much about it. It wasn't going down well with some people. No, not you guys. So we kind of reined in that conversation, but man, if Sean's idea open to it now, why not? Anyway, if you guys want to comment on that, we can. I'm going to grab a break. I believe the minister is ready, and we will be back, I believe, with Andrew Hoggard.
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0: Well, the ACT Party is rolling out a package of policies aimed at rural New Zealand. Firstly, the party wants a more science-based approach to climate targets, arguing farmers are being unfairly penalised and warning New Zealand should consider leaving the Paris Agreement if it can't secure changes. It's also looking at a new rural workforce visa to help farmers fill labour shortages, as well as cracking down on rural crime, hoping for more police patrols, tougher penalties on stock theft and poaching, and dedicated rural crime units. A lot going on. ACT says farmers are facing growing pressure from workforce shortages, crime and climate policies. And that does not reflect the realities of farming. Agricultural spokesperson is Andrea Hoggart, and he joins me now. Andrew, good afternoon.
9: Good afternoon, Leah.
0: Mate, you guys are very, very, very busy. Can we first kick off with the Paris Agreement? You say the targets don't properly reflect our emissions profile and, in fact, punishes some of the world's most emissions-efficient farmers, correct?
9: Correct. I think there were probably a bit more detail there. Is we've got internal targets in New Zealand in our legislation that say we've only got to reduce methane by 14% to 24% now. But yet in the Paris, you know, nationally determined contributions for the Paris Accord, we're saying we're going to go for effectively net zero on everything by 2050. Now that's adding an extra cost to all of New Zealand, not just farmers. And we think that's stupid. We've accepted the science here in New Zealand that methane's different, it acts differently. So why on earth don't we have exactly the same target externally as what we do internally? That'll save all New Zealanders a whole bunch of dollars and makes a whole heap of sense, quite frankly. And, you know, there's other countries that are, Uruguay as an example, is doing a split gas approach. And we think there are probably more that are interested in. We should lead the charge on that. And
0: yeah, let's look at that. Can you, Andrew, let's break that down, because you're saying, you've just said the current climate targets treat methane from a cow the same as carbon from a coal burner, which, and that isn't scientific, and that the Paris Agreement provides a pathway for us to issue its own nationally determined contribution. So what you just touched on, what is ACT's proposed NDC?
9: Well, we would say a split gas approach. So we would treat methane differently. And, you know, we've got to treat methane differently in that NDC. You know, the fact, you know, agricultural emissions add up to a big percentage of New Zealand's overall emissions, and that, you know, various numbers get bandied about as to how much that might cost us by 2050. And quite frankly, it makes no sense to add this additional cost onto New Zealanders when, actually, let's be scientific about the methane number, and quite frankly, that we could already be there for what we need to achieve methane-wise. And, which, it's just silly in that it adds a whole bunch of cost. It doesn't need to. There's credible science. You know, the lead author of many IPCC reports states that, you know, that we should have a split gas approach, that he thinks a split gas approach makes sense. There's a whole range of actual climate scientists who agree with a split gas approach, but it yet seems we've got all these policy people that, we agreed to this back in 1990, we must stick to it, or 2014, and this is how we've got to do. And just because James Shaw went and signed us up to ridiculous targets, we now can't walk back from those ridiculous targets.
0: In layman's terms, if you got this a split gas approach, how much are we, you know, off the hook for? What are we looking at? Money wise, savings.
9: So if you look at it simply, at the moment we've got this external target which says we're going to be net zero for everything by 2050. So effectively, we're going to go from what was 100 down to zero in simple terms. Now, methane makes up 40% of our emissions. So now if you take that 40% and you say actually the target is only a 14% reduction, or, you know, let's do simple maths, only a 10% reduction, then actually you only need, on that overall number, it's just 4 that needs to be reduced. So there's a whole 36 units, effectively, that we don't need to pay for. And that, you know, that's probably going to make it that, hey, we don't need to pay all these big bills because we're treating the methane correctly. And that's of value not to farmers but all New Zealanders, because when we're trying to achieve this ridiculous number, that means, hey, the cost of your fuel goes up, the cost of your energy goes up. It all gets baked in through the carbon prices.
0: How difficult is this going to be, though, Andrew, when, you know, the national, obviously, is, you know, is in with this, with Paris. Luxon has said that he's got no plans to leave the Paris agreement. What do you do?
9: I mean, our first point is we can stay in, but let's just have a proper NDC, a split gas NDC. I mean, that's what we're arguing for. So there is no reason why we can't do this. You know, this coalition government has accepted that the methane targets internally should be between 14 and 24%. Now, science changes over time, it might even be less than that. So we've accepted it as different. Why can't we then accept, why can't the other parties in our coalition accept that we can also have that scientific basis externally as well?
0: All right. Can we move on to retraining and attracting staff? Because finding workers remains a major challenge for many farmers. You've also recently announced a dedicated rural workforce visa. How difficult is it at the moment on the farm, Andrew, to get staff and keep them?
9: Well, I have a contract milker these days, so it's not my challenge. But I know my guy, the contract milker, he has one Kiwi working for him, but one person from offshore working, so it's still quite a challenge finding skilled people that are keen to go farming in the more remote areas of New Zealand. And, you know, the further you go south, the more difficult it gets, because there isn't, you know, whilst there may be sort of headline unemployment figures in, you know, Auckland and some of the big cities, out in the countryside, she's a different beast. And often it's very low unemployment. And also amongst that unemployment, how many of those people actually want to go farming? So it is quite a challenge still for many farmers to find people who do want to work on farm. And so having that dedicated rural workforce visa is certainly one way of recognising that difference between urban and rural.
0: Would this proposal, will migrant farm workers ultimately qualify for residency, or is it you come and work for a while?
9: So what we'd be looking at the end of it, that you have your 3-year term, much in the same way as the accredited work visa, as opposed to that work visa at the moment, where you get to the end of the 3 years, you're supposed to stand down for a year, and then you're allowed to come back a year later. We would say, hey, look, if there's still not people available to work locally, then just roll that over for another 3 years. Because it makes no sense if you're forcing a farmer who's just spent a couple of years training someone up to know the farm, know the job, know the role, and get really good at it, then send them offshore and get someone else from offshore who doesn't know the farm, doesn't know all the jobs, and then you've got to spend a whole bunch of time training them. So let's keep that person who knows what they're doing in there for another 3 years, and then at that end of the 6 years, let's look at, is there a pathway to residency for those people? If they're good, they're showing career progression, they're keen to be a Kiwi, add something to New Zealand. If they're the kind of people we want, let's give them that opportunity.
0: Is it important to offer that, Andrew? I know you've spelled out very clearly why. I get it. The farmers are putting in time and training, and you don't want to lose them to then have to repeat it. But are we also competing with other countries for workers? Who do we compete against?
9: We compete against Australia. We compete against Canada, the US. I remember. What was it back in 2021? So in the middle of 2022. Sorry. Just after COVID, and a farming colleague from Canada emailed me and said, what on earth is going on in New Zealand, Andrew? Because I'm just getting all these applications from all these migrant workers who have been working in New Zealand, and now they're all wanting to come here. And it makes not a lot of sense if we train up people who are really good and then basically shift them off to the rest of the world to work on farms elsewhere. And we've done all their training for them.
0: Yeah. Fed Farmers seems to like this idea, Andrew, but they want clarification around whether workers would have to return home between visa terms. And I gather that's what you just talked about, that something would have to be cleared up, wouldn't it? Yep.
9: What I'm saying is there wouldn't be that stand-down period, that it would be you go from one period, you'd be able to keep going, do that workforce test. Hey, there's still not people available to work, so here's another 3 years.
0: And, I got to ask you this. Why can't these jobs be filled by Kiwis, people already living here, New Zealanders?
9: Well, it's hard to get people to, you know, where we've got the unemployment, hard to get people to move to, you know, places like Southland. I visited recently a chicken farm just south of Auckland, and I thought they'd have no problems finding staff. But they were telling me it's almost impossible to find people to come and work there. You know, it's, you know, it's good paying work, but, you know, there's some smells involved, a bit of dirt, things like that. And they really, really struggle to find people that were willing to come and work. And often they'd find people who'd come in, spend a couple of days. Often they'd get people from MSD who would come out for 2 or 3 days, and then they'd say, screw this, back to the benefit. So it is a real, and then you think about, okay, that's South Auckland. Now imagine trying to get them down to Southland.
0: Yeah, true. Yeah, it's a tough job, Andrew, you know. Like, I spoke with Fed Farmers last week with Wayne Langford, isn't it? And and he was saying that, well, there's some stats that have come out about farmers, and they're getting older, you know, like it's to attract young farmers. Not saying it's in dire straits, but it's a tough job, and I don't know if the younger generation today really want to do it. I don't know.
9: Well, I think there's, I've just been at the Young Farmer of the Year event here at Field Days. There's certainly a lot of young, keen farmers out there. But what it is, you know, these guys will be the sort of, I guess if you want to use military parlance, you know, young Kiwis will be the officer corps and the NCOs and the generals on the farm. But we need a whole bunch of privates. And so that's kind of where we're lacking at the moment. So there is some really good young guys that are really keen to make a career of it. And we want to embrace that. But, you know, to make a career, not everyone who comes in at that private level gets to be a general, as it were.
0: That's true.
9: And, you know, and so we certainly get enough of the young, good young Kiwis coming in to progress up through the ranks from private all the way to general. But we do need some other privates to fill out the platoon, as it were. Yep.
0: God, I love it. Are we still in the farm? I don't know. I'm lost. Hey,
9: Sorry, I married someone from the army, so
0: I can
9: shift terminology at times.
0: Wow.
9: Yep.
0: I bet you've learned, you make the best bed in the morning, Andrew.
9: No, she does still, yeah.
0: It's all right.
9: Very disapproving of my bed-making attempts, cheers.
0: Well, look, because you guys don't know how to do it, but that's another topic. Hey, let's move on to rural crime. This is also fresh off the press. Federated Farmers' latest rural crime survey found 67% of farmers experience crime, up from 41% 10 years ago. What's the biggest issue, Andrew? Is it stock theft, poaching, burglaries, all of the above?
9: All of the above. Like recently I've had, and guy not too far from me had his tractor stolen, of all things. Then they found it several days later, burnt out. You've got petrol thefts happen. I've had a really bad case near to me that's been brought to my attention around stock rustling. Not just a few animals, but 100 or more animals were stolen across a couple of properties. And so that's part of this is, you know, being able to fix, not only create more deterrence, but there's an element of we need interagency sort of working together to help prosecute these cases. Certainly what had come through that case was, you know, to a degree, the tagging system just wasn't able to provide enough data to really get a decent prosecution You know, they were able to, you know, put in new tags and it was hard to provide credible enough evidence. So there's a level of work we need to do in that space to actually ensure that where this does happen, we can generate prosecutions, and that when those prosecutions happen, it's a strong enough deterrent that hopefully prevents people from thinking, hey, I should give this a crack. Because at the moment, you know, some of the sentences you hear aren't that particularly scary.
0: No. Can I just get a bit of, you know, you heard a story of, and it's of, you know, it's not one or two sheep that go missing, it's over 100. How, Andrew, is that like, that's got to be, how? I mean, is that like an inside job? Because you've got to get a truck. And then, look,
9: I don't think I can talk too much about that case because it may still be parts of it in front of the courts. But yeah, it was an inside job, and someone in a bit of a position of responsibility abused it, and
0: And
9: I just, I sort of talked to the farmers and they gave me all the details, and I just was amazed that this had happened, and the system sort of didn't pick up, sort of prove that, hey, there are some faults in the system that we need to be able to pick up on the stuff easier and protect against it. And there's a few things being worked on at the moment, yeah.
0: Because basically, Andrew, what I'm hearing is rural New Zealand is kind of left to their own devices, which is a little bit.
9: Look, there's some good rural cops out there and they're working. We just want to have a few more of them out there adding to that work and increase that presence. Kind of feel like the guys that are out there at times, they're a bit stretched thin. And so having a few more, I think, will be of immense benefit in sort of deterring that crime. If there's that presence out there, these opportunistic type thieves seeing that, hey, there's a whole bunch of cops there, they're going to, perhaps think twice before they zip into that shed and try and pinch a chainsaw or some fuel or whatever it may be.
0: Yeah, because that could be a problem, though, because ACT wants an extra 100,000 police patrol hours in rural areas. Where are these additional resources coming from? I've spoken with Mike Mitchell, they're still trying to get more cops in.
9: Yeah. I mean, this will be adding to, hey, we need these extra cops, so we would be saying, we need to provide extra funding to get extra police to provide these hours. And we've costed it out. It would be about 40 to 45 million the first year and then 30 to 35 million each year following to get to that. Won't necessarily achieve it all in one term or one year, but it's the sort of target we want to move towards.
0: Okay. And I suppose my last one about this is, have farmers stopped reporting crime about this to police because nothing happens?
9: Oh, look, I think there'll be certainly some of the low-level stuff can often not get reported. And, occasionally, people think, oh, what's the point? So you do hear about, and one of the, when I was at Fed Farmers, one of the messages we're always giving to farmers is, you need to report this, you need to report it, because then the police know, hey, there is actually a problem out there. So it is vital that people do keep reporting it and don't just feel that, oh, what's the point? That's important, we keep reporting it. And then they know there is a challenge and it helps, encourage those more resources to come into this space.
0: Andrew, you're at Field Days. Always a great time, says a woman that's never been there, but I promise I will be. How's it this year? I mean, what's the feeling?
9: It's reasonably positive. Lots of people looking around. They're farmers. You'll see the odd smile, but, it's pretty hard to get a farmer to smile too often. There's always something that might go wrong. But, it's interesting just going around the sites and seeing how things are changing. There's a lot more technology that's been on show.
0: Yeah.
9: People are interested in looking. So I think, I think back to being

0: is what you get. You know, he's the same on the farm as he is in the beehive, which is very rare. Top bloke. Andrew, thank you, buddy. Back out there talking. I do appreciate you stepping away to have a chat. And we'll catch up soon. Good on you, mate. Cool. That is Andrew Hoggard, ACT Party's agricultural spokesperson. This text just came through just as I said goodbye. Ask Andrew about the chainsaw incident. What was that? What happened there? Vanessa says, Leah, migrant workers equal good work ethics, no drugs, and treat animals with respect. Industry attracts Kiwi lowlives. Gosh, that's strong. Vanessa, you are on a farm, aren't you? I mean, you must speak. How do you know this? Because it's you know, they're obviously for the ACT Party want to bring in this rural visa. What is it called? Rural workforce visa. There's an issue. And as I said, where are the Kiwis? And Andrew said, well, we're struggling. Go down south and it's even harder to retain workers on farms. Leah, I still run an LPG fueled car. Whoa, best and cleanest fuel ever. And New Zealand supplied, says John. If that texter knows anything more about this supposed chainsaw incident, I would be interested. All right, team, we're grabbing the break. 0800 332 283. We're back on the platform shortly.
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0: flavored whiskey. 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Leah Panapa on the platform.
1: All right, so apparently Andrew got in trouble. This is Andrew Hoggard, got in trouble for drop starting a chainsaw, which is not the recommended practice for starting one, but everyone does it though. I don't know what that means. I mean, it's self-explanatory probably. Do you know what a drop starting a chainsaw is, Kelly? You drop it.
2: Nuts.
1: Instead of going ring, ring, you must.
2: I don't know.
1: No.
2: Sounds very manly, is all I know.
1: Yeah, I'd like it. That's one toy that my husband does not have is a chainsaw.
2: Well, you live in bloody middle of Auckland, so I don't think you'd need one, right?
1: Well, we have trees, but yeah. We've got trees and a hedge, but you don't chainsaw a hedge.
2: Get the old electric roast cutter out.
1: Yeah, the electric roast cutter.
2: Whatever that thing is.
1: No, he does. He's over the years, he's gathered quite a few tools and, and he does. Obviously, men love using them. But a chainsaw, and I know he knows how to use one,

0: But we haven't, I have never, do I buy him one for Christmas? No, don't do that. I was part of a stunt at an old radio station where they brought a chainsaw into the studio.
1: Fantastic.
0: And, you know, wacky radio. And he's one of the guys I was working with fired her up in the morning. Why the hell did we what was that about? And it set off the smoke alarms. And it wasn't, the boss was not laughing when a unit turned up, an actual fire truck turned up. Because when you're in a big building, you don't just go, oh, the fire alarm's gone off. They see it as a proper fire, so they turned up. By now, we'd turned off the chainsaw, but I think we might have got fined. We definitely got growled, but we might have got fined. You're supposed to start them up with the saw on the ground, not on the air, in the air. Got it. Drop starting, you're using the weight of the CS to start, not using your arm. Good stuff. I think that's what Pete's probably going to tell me. G'day, Pete.
2: That's exactly what I was going to say.
0: So you start chainsaws on the ground, yeah?
2: So what you do is you put it on the ground, you put your foot under where the handle is, there's a little spot there that for your foot, it's extra wide, you put it on there and you put your hand on the top handle, your left hand on, if you're right-handed, and then you start it with your right hand and it's all stable on the ground. But what you can do is you can just hold the pull start and you've got your left hand on the handle of the chainsaw, the bar across the top, and then you lift it up and then you drop it and you hold the starter in your right hand and basically the weight of the saw goes down and starts the saw. And, yeah,
0: and
2: that's
0: it's
2: what we
0: potentially,
2: all do, to be honest.
0: I was going to say, you drop it like it's hot.
2: Normally you can't do it when it's cold, but once you've had it running for a bit and you go to restart it, that's what you do. It's just, you picked it up. But I was just calling as well. I thought about, the foreign visas. And it was just interesting when we were talking about the Indian workers coming over as well. Mm. And the only kind of thing, I agree with you. It's like, can't we pull people off the unemployment benefit? And if we can't, then there's something that's not quite right. Obviously, the salary is not high enough. Because honestly, you'll get people off anywhere. Like, you'll do any... There are sewer divers. You know, people dive in sewage because it pays good money. So, and it's just a matter of money, or obviously the benefit's too high, and the fact is people say, well, I'd rather not do it because there's no real gain.
0: Yeah.
2: The other thing was the foreign... what's it called? The foreign export of money. Yeah, so basically what happens is the workers that come here, they don't spend their money here in New Zealand.
0: No, they send it home.
2: Yeah, foreign remittance. That's what I was actually shocked about was we can bring all these workers over and I feel like we take advantage of them.
0: Mm.
2: But they send their foreign remittance home because they can then use our stronger dollar to make their family wealthier at home. And you could argue, yeah, sure, everyone that goes into the mine, any Kiwis that go to mining and Aussie do the same if they're sending money back. But then all that money gets spent over there. And so that is actually a drain on our money system, I would have thought. Don't you want people to earn money in New Zealand, get a mortgage, get a house, spend money on their kids,
0: pay taxes, just live here and really contribute,
2: and that money stays here, but basically it's like a straw being put into us and sucked out.
0: Yeah, that's a good point,
2: so all we end up with is people who own the assets that are using the foreign workers get wealthier because they can pay lower wages, and then the poor people get poorer. Because they're on the, and so I don't know if I agree with it.
0: Pete, you always think about something else on the other side. I like that about you, buddy. All right, I've got to move on to Tom just before the news. But I have a good weekend, Pete. G'day, Tom.
3: G'day, Leah. Yeah, Pete sort of led me to it about the chainsaw starting thing. What can go wrong, though, if you do a drop start, as if, and it's happened before, I'm sure, is when, sorry, bloody beep went off in the frigging truck. It's when the start doesn't get done properly.
0: Yeah.
3: And the idea is, like, the art of doing that drop start is that the saw stays level, but it can easily go wrong, and the saw rocks, and the chain heads towards your leg. And if it fires up, as that chain is heading towards your leg, I'm sure there's been some quite nasty accidents happen.
0: Yes.
3: Yeah. But even so, if he did it and he did it right, then that's fine. But the problem is, you get plenty of dumbasses out there who think, oh, I'm going to drop start a chainsaw, and next thing they've chopped your leg off and then wondered why.
0: Yeah.
3: Yeah.
0: Just look on TikTok and see some crazy stuff. Yeah.
3: Oh, God. Lots of crazy stuff on TikTok. And if I tried all the things on TikTok, I saw I'd be dead by now, too.
0: Yeah.
3: But hey, just regarding that talk between Heather Duplessy-Allen and Barry Soper about that Benjamin Doyle.
0: Yeah.
3: He might not, well, God, I don't know how to word this really, but he may not have hard evidence against him for being a pedophile, but he's very pedophile adjacent in his language that he uses. I think, you know, to me, he's an absolute revolting sicko. And that term bussy is the most heinous, offensive term I think I've ever heard in modern times, because it is a pedophile's fantasy about a young boy's crotch. And it's worse than any F word, C word, N word, whatever else that's out there. That, you know, people should be actually locked up for using that word. And if they've got that word in their name or using it casually as a nickname, that person should be bloody locked up for it.
0: Well, police looked into it apparently and all was fine. So, Tom, you know, that's where we got to.
3: Civil libertarians, eh?
0: Yeah. All right, matey. Hey, have a good weekend.
3: Yep, you too. All right.
0: Good on you, mate. All right, very quickly, before we go to the news, there's a great text here. Where is it? Hubby won't let me use his chainsaw. He can do a drop start, so I bought my own. And I cannot do one, says Brenda. But you've got your own, which is great. And one down here that said that Leah and Kelly and I should, if we do get a, where's the one that says if we start advertising for the, here we go. So funny, I was going to text Sean and say I nominate you and Kelly to do the voiceover for the sex toy advertisement. It would be such a hoot, says Grant. Yeah. We could do it like the other one we do and you could say, it's a weapon.
4: Look at this. Zzz, bloody weapon.
0: It's a bloody, oh, look, we're back at the table.
4: That's good value, that one. Oh, my. Don't encourage us, text us.
0: No, because we probably would do that.
4: Because we will do that.
0: I know, that does sound funny.
4: And we will get ourselves in trouble.
0: Yeah, I know, but that was a good text. All right, team, we've got to grab some news. And then when we come back, my next guest has been in the hospitality sector for quite some time. He's got an interesting take on how tough it is in the hospitality sector. So I thought we'd get his take on it. We are back shortly on The Platform.
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6: Good morning, New Zealand. It is Tuesday. It is the 18th of June, and I'm on P. Yes, the return of pseudo-ephedrine. Oh, my God, I'm on it. I took it 10 minutes ago, knowing that I had to do the show.
7: Oh, dear,
6: I've
7: here we go.
6: 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Oh, no, off, Josh. Thank God. David Seymour, I shall probably vote ACT. Oh, I would imagine now for the rest of my life. And it'll only be on this one issue, David, that you brought back pseudo-ephedrine.
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1: In this update, unregulated synthetic peptides are surging in popularity despite potential health risks. MedSafe has issued an alert on the unapproved products, which are being promoted on social media for a range of uses from fat loss to anti-aging. The products haven't undergone clinical safety tests, so the long-term effects aren't known. Massey University drug researcher Robin van der Sanden says it's also most common to self-inject them, which can create extra risks.
2: We don't generally get given a syringe with a flu jab in it to take home and do ourselves.
1: Praise for the hundreds of thousands of Kiwis who are still taking time to volunteer. Latest Stats NZ data shows regular volunteering is becoming less common, but more than half of us still do voluntary work some of the time. This National Volunteer Week, Volunteering New Zealand has organised a big shout-out campaign to credit those who are helping in the community. Spokesperson Margaret McLaughlin says people are making small efforts when they can.
3: Still a lot of people who just really want to help out and see a cause that they're passionate about, whether that's environmental or social service that's perhaps helped a family member.
1: Auckland's U Elm Cottage is reopening today after a two-month restoration project. The 162-year-old Parnell Heritage Building shows people how a family would have lived at the end of the 19th century. It's undergone a full refurbishment, including new front fences and gates and a clean-up of the garden shed. The country's national esports team, the E-Blacks, are en route to their first international competition today. The team of 46 are funding their own way to the inaugural Esports Nation Cup in Malaysia. They are not receiving any government help. President Jonathan Johnson says it's a significant step for the program and for the sport's international representation.
4: Having a direct invite for one of our teams is a pretty great accomplishment, so I think the team are very excited to play on a world stage, not for a club, but representing their country.
1: That's news.
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1: Welcome in, team. 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Leah Parnipa with you, producer Kelly. We've made it to the end of the week. Still to come on the show, Mary Blair. She is a favourite. She's one of my favourites because she brings in wine. What can I say? She is a wine expert. She's a wine writer. She's a speaker. And she always comes with some great stories and facts and things about wine. And look, if you've got any questions, by all means, fire them to us. She's not a snobby wine person. So don't worry about it. There will be no questions that she won't laugh at. She's Irish. She's a lot of fun. 0800 332 283. Hey, speaking of wine, hospitality, oh, we've got a theme today. The hospitality sector is still doing it tough with 399 businesses going into liquidation over the past year. That's up almost 50% on the year before. At the same time, operators are seeking finance faster than any other industry, highlighting the pressures many bars, cafes and restaurants are under. And while rents are rising, along with wages and food costs, not to mention compliance, and customers with less disposable income, one hospo veteran says it's not just about the economy, but operators themselves that need to understand the landscape has changed and adapting to it is necessary to survive. Hospitality veteran Luke Dello has spent more than three decades in the industry owning and operating bars and restaurants around the country, and he joins me now. Luke, how are you, buddy?
2: Great, Leah. How are you going? All right?
1: I am peachy. The last time I saw you, my friend, we'll get to this particular bar because, my God, this restaurant, because they are, you know, at one of the top ones. You had a table of lots of your guy mates. I was at a table with lots of my girl mates, and we were all making a lot of noise.
2: Absolutely. And I think one of your girl mates was on a blind date.
1: Oh my God, shush, she was too. Oh boy, that was a fun day. Anywho, we're not here to dissect her date. Hey, look, before we get into this, you started as a dishwasher, right? Am I right? At 16. Obviously a lot changes in, you know, three or so decades. And when I think about how radio has changed over that same time, and you've owned about 14 hospo businesses over the years, what keeps you going back to it, Luke?
2: Well, hospo's a bit of a drug, you know. It's what I love about hospitality is the people I meet. And it's the people that come through the front door who I can have a good conversation with, spend money, and they keep coming back for the environment, for the local pub on the corner or the local restaurant that's affordable, and they keep coming back two or three times a week in different stages. And that's what I love about hospitality, and that is what it's missing at the moment a little bit. Now, I'm not saying everyone's not doing this, but there has to be a connection. People still want a connection, they want celebration, and they want experiences. And the old model is under pressure because there's big venues, big rents, big fit-outs, and big debt, and everyone wants to be on Instagram and social media because they don't concentrate on the customer and the feeling and the emotion. That's what I'm saying, and that's what gets me back in the hospitality.
1: Yeah, I mean, you have admitted that you have seen, and you've never seen in your time, you know, thus far, the industry facing so many challenges at once. Can we take a look at what is hitting them at the moment? I mentioned rising rents, wages, insurance, food costs. What else gets thrown at them at the moment?
2: Well, you've got the excise tax keeps on ramping up. It's on ratchet, never goes down. It keeps going up and up and up. Compliance is fairly hard at the moment. A lot of red tape. The customers have less disposable income. Food costs are up. The wages are up. Insurances are up. Everything's going up, and it's pressure points, everything squeezing into one small place. So keep it small, then it's a little bit more controllable. Shake hands at the front door. I mean, seriously, operators have suddenly become bad business people. The math has changed, and that's what you need to adjust with. The math has changed.
1: And you say the customers are also behaving differently. What's the biggest changes you've noticed with them?
2: Well, it's interesting. If you look at our customer base, I mean, over 35 years, Auckland's probably grown by, let's say, since I started. Yeah. And but you look at what's happened. It's been a big cultural change. A lot of Chinese, a lot of Asians, Indians, XYZ, a lot of immigrants coming in. They don't drink every Friday night. They have the family social occasions. They do hospitality a little bit differently.
1: Yeah.
2: And we've created bars and restaurants for the population, but the population's not there. That European style of hospitality is not there. I mean, going to the pub every Friday. I mean, back in our day, Leah, we used to have Thursday nights was the big night.
1: Yeah.
2: And then Friday, and it's all just changed. So, people might go out, Les, but when they do go out, they want to mean something. And average hospitality is dead. Great hospitality still wins.
1: Because I'm no surprise, Luke, I still go out quite a lot. And I see, I don't really go out into the city anymore, like, but we've done a couple of Ponsonby, dinners and drinks. And I've noticed there's a real difference in the ages that, and you'll know this, the younger ones, surprisingly, like when you and I were starting out going out, we were out drinking and dancing and the younger, I've sat and watched the younger lot, and I'm talking, like early 20s, mid-20s. They're not drinking as heavily, Luke. In fact, I saw a table sat there basically on their phones, and I was like, my God, all of that. And then we went to another bar, and again, they were sitting around on their phones, and they looked like they had one drink they'd sat on for ages. And even the bar guy says, oh, God, they drive me nuts. They're not even drinking. That's a real thing, huh?
2: That's a real thing. And you think about average, when I started hospitality, my wage was $15. I could buy three beers with that $15.
1: Yeah.
2: That was quite a
1: bit.
2: Now it's average, $25, and you bought a pint of Heineken's $18.
1: Yeah,
2: it
1: sounds
2: expensive. But they're all on their phones, they're Instagramming, XYZ. But once again, the young people have changed. They're not big binge drinkers, what we were.
1: Yeah.
2: And I'm not saying it was bad, but it's just how we grew up. I think social media's got a lot to do with it. Even Tinder's got a little bit to do with it. We used to go to the pub trying to get picked up.
1: Yes. Well, I thought that's how it worked, Luke. I mean, people have asked me, oh, where did you meet your man? I go, oh, we were very old-fashioned. We met in a bar. And they're like, wow. And I said, I know. That was the day you'd walk in and you go, a few drinks, you go, oh, he's nice looking. And, well, I'm interested in her. We didn't have Tinder and apps. We actually, crazy, we walked up and spoke to someone. Apparently you don't do that anymore. Crazy.
2: No, you don't. It's crazy times. But it has changed, and the youth has changed. And look.
1: But you change with it, right?
2: You change with it. You reset. Hospitality needs to reset now.
1: Yep.
2: Look at it. Just look at it. Seriously, look at it. Just look at it. Seriously, look at it. Reset. Get what your values are. Get good values. People have got limited dollars. Grab as much of that dollar as possible by keeping them in your establishment.
1: Because you look at things, and again, sorry to be Auckland-centric for our viewers outside, but, we've lost two hospitality stalwarts in recent months. I mean, we've lost a lot, but just in the last couple of months, Harbourside Ocean Bar Grill closed after nearly 40 years in the Ferry Building, while iconic Hay Road Verona went into liquidation after 34 years. So it's pretty sad that even these long-standing hospitality, places can't stay afloat. What hope is for the newer operators? Like you said, they have to be more in connect with their patrons?
2: Correct, because if you look at Ponsonby, UK, K Road, Grey Lynn, they were back 20 years ago, it was all very flatty. A lot of flatty. So people were just paying their rent and going out.
1: Yep.
2: Now they're multi-$3 million homes, which means Remier has come over to Ponsonby. And they've started, and they don't go out as frequently as what a flatty does.
1: Yeah.
2: And so that dynamic's changing. So you really got to, I think the breweries or these food services, they needed to look at a real big demographic of the areas and get those demographics to the operators to say, right, these are the people living in your area.
1: Yep.
2: Service this way.
1: Yep.
2: Just don't have an old pub selling shots and XYZ. But the fun's got out of hospitality. I mean, because you're on social media, if you get a little bit drunk, someone takes a photo of you, it's all over the world and you're judged by that. I mean, the guy doing the yard glass down in some country bar has nearly taken his license away. That's a traditional thing, is have a yard glass. What's he do? The guy's 21. It's still the operating.
1: Yeah, that's interesting, Luke. I haven't thought about the negative signs of that, is it?
2: The fun has got out of it.
1: Well, what about, okay, one of the businesses that are doing right, and I'm thinking about Prego in Ponsonby, which is celebrating 40 years, which was the last time I saw you recently.
2: <Yep.
1: laughs> So what is Prego doing right?
2: Well, you look at their menu, it's very consistent. You look at the manager there, Brandon, he comes up and says,
1: "Hi,
2: how are you?
1: Yeah, love him.
2: How are you going?

0: You know, the BBC, that's one of them, because the owner is out. He's a publican. He's there every day. He's sitting. If he's not behind the bar, he's sitting with you. And you feel, and I know it sounds corny, but it is where everyone knows your name. You walk in and the staff is like, you know, and you can either go, oh, gosh, I'm obviously here too often. But you feel like you're around, again, I don't want to sound corny, but you feel like you're around mates. And the food's consistent. People walk in, you know them, and you have a yarn. And it goes back to that. You're not just someone walking into a bar, cold, sterile. The bar staff don't know you. That's, you know, they're just going to sell you a cocktail and, you know, go sit in the corner kind of thing. It's
1: These days you walk up to a bartender and go, oh, can I have, what would you recommend? I don't know. Whatever. So, yeah. Hospitality isn't selling a beer, a steak, or a cocktail. Anyone can do that.
0: Yep.
1: You're selling a feeling. You're selling emotion. You're selling depth. You're selling caring. And it's the industry hasn't lost customers. In some cases, it's just lost a bit of the magic.
0: Yeah.
1: It's the magic. And people who have got the magic, which we see, Prego, Last Laughs, all those little bars, Tinted Rose, they've got the magic. The new one, the fire station there, they've got the magic, they've got the hello. Whether it's to me or anyone, it's there. So tough times do create great operators. And I've opened bars and recessions and GST, the share market crash, all of that. And they've said, what are you doing that for, Luke? Because when it's tough times, people want to forget. They forget what they don't want to come through a door and they want to spend money to forget what's happening in the world behind them. This is a little bit different from tough times. It's a bit longer that there's actually not enough money. So the people who are looking after their customers will win.
0: I've always said that, you know, I would go back to a place, even if the food hadn't been the best, but the atmosphere and the staff were amazing. And, there was that. They were the next level up. You can have the best food and the food's really good, but, you know, the service is a bit crap or it doesn't feel right in there, you know, and I wouldn't go back. Right. And I think that's what you're talking about too. Then you get a loyalty with them. So the future you say is maybe the smaller, smarter owner-operated venues. Does that mean though, is that the end of the big flashy venue, you know, hospitality venue? Is that coming to an end, these big ones?
1: No, I don't. Well, I mean, they'll come back, but if I put my money back in the hospitality, that's when I'd go, the smaller and smarter and a non-Instagram full bathroom.
0: Non-Instagram bathrooms.
1: Oh, my God. I mean, it's the Instagram. It's on social media or the bathroom, But, and that's what people are relying on at the moment. But I think the big bars will come back, and are we resetting as a society of not drinking so much, but eating more and keeping that affordable, but less drinking? I think that's where the reset is. I can only speak for my own son. He only goes out on Saturday night. It's absolute trash, but that's his only night. After rushing, gets out and has a drink.
0: Yeah.
1: And the rest of the week, mother, the wife, she goes, you know, getting trash. We're going, well, this is not going to be trash every night. It's only one night a week, you know. So I don't think, what am I saying here? They've changed, exactly.
0: Yeah.
1: I mean, you can't even have anymore.
0: Oh, no, I know. I used to host them. I used to host, best legs, best buns. I wasn't in them, I was the host. You know, you can't do those fun nights anymore. Anyway, we digress. Luke, looking ahead, you know, are you optimistic about the future of hospitality, or do you think where there's still a bit more pain to come before things improve?
1: I think we've turned the corner. I think the operators are learning a bit better around. Hey, look, it is one of the oldest industries in the world. And it is, people do want to go out, people do want to socialise, we're a social culture, it's just resetting and getting it right, and actually looking at your customer base, looking at your demographics of your area, and working hard towards that, So change your model. Hostel is not dead. It's just reset.

0: And finally, Luki, have you got I know you had Gigi, have you got any at the moment, or are you venueless?
1: No. I am venueless at the moment. I'm selling real estate for Bailey's Real Estate. I absolutely love it. Nice. I do a little bit of consultancy on the side too and help hospitality. And I'm a bit like a doctor. I go into their property, their business, and I look at it, it's a little bit sick, and I only change a couple of tweaks, and all of a sudden, bang, it goes off again. Because it's not my style, it's their style, but it's changing their sort of style, their marketing or something. They have got some things, they
0: something
1: know, right.
0: Quite right. Yeah.
1: Doctor of Hospitality, you could call me.
0: Doctor of Hospo. Oh, wait till I see you. Wait till the next time I bang into you. Here he is, Dr. Hospo. Love it. Good on you, Luke. Good to see you, mate. Thank you for your time. That is Luke Dello, hospitality. I was going to say veteran. I don't like to be called a veteran too, you know, radio veteran. But Luke, I've frequented quite a few of Luke's bars over the years, but he is right. You know, it's the hospitality industry itself that has to reset or see what has happened, what your clientele is, and then you can cater to them. But things have changed so much. People have just, as you guys have said, earlier it's declining because younger generation are more health conscious and alcohol is unhealthy in regular quantities. And let's face it, we don't eat out to have a feta salad. You want a treat, and treats aren't that good for you. Oh, John. Yes, the younger generation have changed their drinking habits. Part of it is being health conscious. Part of it is just a lot of them do other things, you know. They're not just, you know, it's expensive to go out and drink. And a lot of them are assisted, let's just say, in other ways, drugs. But they still want to go out and, you know, socialise. Not all of them get high or take pills or whatever, cocaine is big. And then they go out and sit in bars. It's not all a health conscious, John, that's what I'm saying. But even Luke said his son, who's young enough to, if he wanted to, you know, go out every night, like Luke was at his age, and he only goes out one night a week on a Saturday, but he gets trashed. As he says, my son gets trashed. But the things have changed. I like a hospitality place, a bar or a restaurant that, you know, not just good food, if it's a restaurant, but really personal service. You know, your staff, I think your front of house is as if not more important, which will make me go back. And for anyone who hasn't gone to Prego, if you come to go to Prego, it is just one of those places. Leah, we used to go out to the pubs for a drink and catch up with our mates, which was in the evening. Now we catch up for a coffee usually during the day. Yeah, is that a financial decision or is it for your health? I mean, look, it sounds like we go out all the time. We are very social on the weekends, but we don't go out, we don't drink during the week. Unless it is an event. And we do save it for Fridays and Saturdays. And sometimes it's like last week and I did nothing. Didn't go out at all. Nowhere. Friday or Saturday. We had a very busy weekend this week and we've got something every day. But I support local because I know what I'm getting. I know the people. And I want to give my money to them. I've heard still that some of them are still struggling a little bit, even though they seem to look busy. But, you know, they've got high overheads, staff and the like. I don't know. What do you guys do now? Is it just, you know, your Netflix and the couch? That's your entertainment? You know, buy something that you want to drink, come home? Or do you go out and support local? Or is it now just become like a one-monthly treat? I think I spend too much money going out, I'll be honest. But, geez, life's short. And we have such a... I just enjoy it. There was something else I can tell you too, but I'll let him head just then. Oh, and I said I only go out... I do not drink during the week except in events. And the event this week, of course, Wednesday night, which Sean was at, and that's why I went to support Sean, was at HQ, which is a very popular bar in the city, Leo Malloy owns. And that was the night of the... I still don't know what the heck it was. I think it was a debate slash roasting of Sean on the platform, but and it was for Men's Health, raised money, lots of money spent. And we did have a few bevvies because it came with our ticket. But I didn't tell you this. So, and I saw David Seymour today was on with Sean and they were talking about it. And David said, Sean goes, we won. Our team won. And David was like, not only did we win, we wiped the floor with them, which they did. But David is such a great speaker. No notes, just got up there. Amazing. Sean was great. You know, the guys, the other ones didn't have a chance, although Mark Mitchell was on the other team. They had, I think it was a debate, and the debate was, Has Donald Trump added to Men's Health? Has he made it better or worse? And I forgot to tell you that the MC was the one, the only, moustached legend, Mark Sainsbury. So Sainzo got up there. He's looking very trim, looking very smart. Still got the big moustache. He got up on stage, you know, he led the room. He had a bottle of whiskey. Leo Malloy at this, I think it was a flavoured whiskey. My gosh, like peanut butter. Little shot glasses. He brought it up on a tray and he put it up on the stage and he said, Mark Sainzo said, okay, theme tonight, Donald Trump, da-da-da, Men's Health. For our speakers tonight, if you say Donald Trump, you have to have a skull of this whiskey. These are old men being very irresponsible, might I add. And everyone's like, I don't know why they didn't want to say Donald Trump. You know, Sainzo went Trump, Trump, Trump, Trump, Trump, Trump, Trump, Trump. Although he didn't skull. So anyway, the only one that said it was Sean. And I think he did it purposely. And we all went, skull. Anyway, he had a little bit of this whiskey. And I think maybe Mark Mitchell might have said Trump. The thing was over and we went outside to catch a bit of fresh air and we were talking to we met these comics actually, and we were chatting away. And I looked over through the glass and on the stage was half this bottle of this peanut butter. I think it was peanut butter. Jeez, I don't even like whiskey and it was delicious. And I said, that bottle's still there. Well, naughty Leo. I said, go and get it. Leo never saw us. The guys went and got it. And we had it between four of us. So, yes, I didn't tell you that on Thursday. I don't know. We did an early show on Thursday. I felt remarkably good because maybe it was top quality whiskey. But we made short work of that half bottle, I must say. I've just confessed to it. Leo Malloy. Oh, you must wonder where it went. Leo, my daughter leads a pretty healthy lifestyle. My son, on the other hand, he is a party freak. Any excuse for beers after work and party all weekend, rinse and repeat. Yeah, well, he's old school. He sounds like he's like Husby. And then she's put sheepdog. Why have you put sheepdog in question marks? What's that about? All right, we're going to grab the break team. If you want to get involved, 0800 debate, 33 22 83. I think our generation, we look for something different when we go out. We want that. You know, not just good food and good wine now or good drinks, but we want a good atmosphere. The younger ones want to go out and Instagram. Is it Instagram worthy? They might not want to drink as much. So times are changing. And how important is having, you know, top people working there and feeling like you're part of it? Because I think that for me, that is very important. Ah, sheepdog whiskey. It's delicious. It's called Leah Sheepdog Peanut Butter Whiskey. Everyone knows it but me. Like I said, I don't touch this. I normally don't touch, you know, go past wine because I can't do it. I can do it, but it knocks you around, right? But, oh, Mama Likey. Sheepdog Peanut Butter Whiskey. Thumbs up. Might bring that up with Mary, actually. No, she's a wine expert. All right, we've got to grab the break. We're back shortly on the platform.
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0: New Zealand flavoured whiskey. 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
1: Where do these Imaine Keyliffs and the Caster Semenyas and the Lin Yu Tings and all those people fit at the Olympics? Because there's a part of me that says, listen, I don't want to stop you playing sport. What do we do? So all the transgender people too, what do we do with them? They can't play women's sport. Okay, no, understood that. And the international athletics, amateur athletics, and the professional athletics, obviously, have said you can't. Fair enough. They can't play rugby. Fair enough. Yeah, but what about this group that's in the middle? Where do they go if they don't play women's sport? And yet, to all intents and purposes, they've been living as a woman their entire lives.
0: Michael Laws, Uncensored, on the platform. Leah Parnipa, on the platform.
2: Special guest in the studio very shortly is Mary Blair, who is a wine expert. She's a writer and a speaker. And we're going to try something new this time, because when she normally comes in, I have a second microphone, but she's not caught on camera. And we want to put her on camera because, you know, otherwise you just see this me muggins looking away and going, and she chats away. So I was just telling Kelly Bless, I was like, we need to play promo. I need to move up my old chair around, bring in a new chair. So we're trying to squeeze in the two of us in this one camera. It's like, you know, Kelly, when we started in radio, when things were like really simple.
3: Yeah.
2: And now things are so advanced, but I've gone back to things I've got to share a camera.
3: I like that. I mean, you know, back when we both started, we didn't have cameras and radio. That's the whole point why I got into radio. Face for it and all that. But
2: Stop it.
3: When you have to get in close proximity, I mean, that was radio school for me. And you walk into a studio with no windows and someone's ripped one and you're like, that stinks for hours. So you know not to fart in a radio studio ever. Close proximity is not everyone's cup of tea.
2: Yeah, and we did it with Laura last Friday and it looked good. Well, I thought it looked good because Laura was on the same shot. Mm. And I know Laura, so she didn't mind sitting so close. And I've known obviously Mary for a very long time, so that's good too. Could be interesting, eh, Kelly, if I get someone like David Seymour in. Or
3: now that I would pay to see.
2: And we have to sit like on the one camera last knees touching.
3: Just jump on his lap and see how,
2: So, David, how's it going?
3: What's Christmas?
2: Yeah. What's been happening? So, anyway, I've got the new chair. Hopefully, this will all work out. I've got the new chairs, but I've realised either A, my old chairs are very small, or B, my backside's gotten bigger.
3: Oh, no.
2: Because this chair feels very little. Oh,
3: it's going to disappear soon, is it?
2: What? I know that you and Dave are very loyal to a certain restaurant as well. Like, you're like me, you like to go to the same.
3: Yeah.

0: You do vary other places? Or
1: we have actually. I mean, so when we lived in Kapiti, we had two spots. They were owned by the same people. Two different restaurants that we'd alternate every Friday night. Religiously, we'd go alternate them each Friday night and that sort of thing. Sometimes we'd take friends, blah, blah, blah. Anyway, when we moved a little bit north of Kapiti, we every now and then would go back. One of them closed down, unfortunately, but the other one is still going strong. So we'll take guests there or, you know, friends there and stuff. And to be honest, we haven't been since about February, only just
0: because...
1: Is that
0: the one we went to?
1: Yeah, the one in Waikanae. Yeah.
0: I like that one.
1: It was very good. And they change their menu, every season and stuff, and it's always good. It's, sometimes you get restaurants that change it and you're like, the other one kind of did that and they changed it way too much, all for the worse, and we just got sick of it and we're like, you know what, nah, it's too expensive, you don't do it for us anymore, so we're not going to come back. So it's just things like that. You don't pee off your loyals, basically. We spend a lot of money at these places on food and ordering extra so we could take it home for breakfast the next day, that sort of stuff. And as I say, we bring people in, so there are a lot of tips and tricks, I guess, in hospo. But the main thing is just don't be dicks to your customers. I think that's the main thing.
0: Yeah.
1: In Levin now we have our regular fish and chip Friday night. So there's a lot of fish and chip places in Levin, or even Chinese places. And we sort of stay local to one of them in particular because we like that. However, having said that, there's a new fish and chip caravan, like a food truck type of thing that's comes around on a Thursday. And so we went there last night instead of tonight and it was fantastic. I'm like, we might have to shift our Friday... bring it forward a week. But it's what it came down to is not only the food was great, but they went out of their way to be really nice and welcoming to us because they're new, they want to do well.
0: Yeah.
1: They are a little bit more expensive when it comes to fish and chips. You're paying.
0: Give us the price. Go on,
1: so about $6.50 for a scoop of chips, that's.
0: Ooh.
1: Compared to about your $5 nowadays, which I still think is too bloody expensive.
0: It's just potato.
1: But they were really good. They were hand-cut, homemade. They were salted well. They were crispy. They were cooked really well. Other things like
0: fish.
1: Your fish. So you can get some blue cod. I think there's a couple of different types of fish, but you can still taste the sea in it. It's that fresh, cooked really well. So
0: how much?
1: I think it was like $9.50 for a big blue cod. But again... we don't mind paying this stuff. It's once a week. It's just Dave and I. I don't eat a lot these days. But, we don't mind paying this stuff if the food quality is great, but also the people are really good.
0: Mm.
1: They're efficient. So our regular Friday fish and chip shop, they are average priced and they're good food. But the young girls that work behind the counters are absolutely incredible. They work hard. They greet everyone. They never mess it up. If something's like, where's my order? I'll just go. They're very, very... Yeah. Surprising for young people, I don't want to say that, but they've got very good work ethic and they're just flawless,
0: Nice.
1: These new people, we ordered online and then we thought, okay, we're ordered online because that's the new thing to do, and then we go down and pick it up 20 minutes later. Well, we were just about to leave to go and pick it up and one of the people rang and said, we're so sorry, but we can't do a certain item in your order. Can we sub it out for something? We'll do this. No worries. So when we went to pick it up, the guy was like, I'm so sorry, but hey, next week when we're back, you'll have to come back. We don't actually have that menu, that item on the menu, but we will just for you. Tell them in your order so-and-so says that you have to give us one of these. I'm like, okay. So it's just those little touches. I think that you were alluding to with Luke as well. It's the personal, the humanity of it all that will make you come back and spend again. So we weren't kind of planning to make it that, but we're going to have to go back next Thursday, not only just to get the item we missed, but they were so nice. It's like, we'll start supporting them, So,
0: It makes a difference. That's why we go to a handful of places because we joke now that we've got, the same table.
1: Mm.
0: And,
1: We
0: call it our table if it's available, and, you guys know where you're going, just go down there. And you just feel, makes you feel like a little spesh,
1: One of our restaurants we'd go, in fact, both of the restaurants, one in particular, we'd walk in and because everyone would wait here to be seated, the people would see us and go, go wherever. And so we'd be like, sweet. And we'd go grab the little table in the corner or whatever. And then they'd go, usual? Yep. All right, be back soon. Here's your drink. What if I didn't want to order this drink? But no, it's totally fine.
0: And
1: like,
0: then you realise that you were so predictable that you probably shouldn't be here because we've got the same thing. It was like we'd walk past the bar and the bartender, if he was on, he'd go, He go, martinis? And we'll go, yes, please. And then he goes, oh, I was started to make them as soon as I saw your booking. And I was like, oh, man.
1: Like that.
0: We're getting so predictable. But we joke about it. But that is, if I ever went into that hospitality realm, but I joke that imagine me sitting in a bar, geez. my husband says, he goes, we'd make no money. I said, that is so rude. But I would make sure that, yeah, that's how I'd want my clients to feel, people that walk in the door. You know, you want to be that.
1: Well, they're there to spend money, right? And they're going to bring, it's when it comes to food and drink, you don't mess with people, man. If you make them feel good, they're going to remember that. As you said, if the food can be average, but if the hospo is good, you're going to go back, especially take friends, you know?
0: My last rant on this one, it's not really a rant, I suppose, because I think... But a lot of us, you know, you guys are saying, we all go out for dinner at some stage. We all have events. We all have dinners and go out and have drinkies and birthdays. There was a bar in the area, Kelly, that I loved. It's one of those that's been around for about 20-odd years, right?
1: Yeah.
0: And then the guy sold up about a year ago. We were all like, oh, why? And he's like, well, I've had enough. You know, it's 7 days a week, even though I've got great staff. And I said, we never see you here. He says, I'm here all the time out the back. I was like, oh, okay. So him and his wife decided time was up. They sold. They went up north and live a great life now on a lifestyle block. So that's all good for them. The person that bought it, she probably had all the right intentions, but in 1 year, she's killed it.
1: Oh.
0: We don't go. When we've walked in, she's changed things. Like, weird, like reserving all the tables and... doing weird social media posts about chairs. Like, how does that get
1: the hell?
0: Yeah, like getting some young teenager to sit on a chair at the bar and say, oh, look, we've got new chairs. It's like,
1: who gives a what?
0: Exactly. So the poor girl, I feel for her because apparently she's got no hospo history. She's never done this.
1: Clearly.
0: She just had the money and she loved the bar, so she bought it.
1: Oh,
0: it
1: was one of the,
0: yeah, and we drive past it now, or, you know, as we go to another place, or we go past in an Uber to the other place, and it's there's no one in there.
1: And that's the thing, it's like trust, you know, you can't build that back very quickly. You can lose it so fast, but to build that back and that rep,
0: 20-odd years, it's a real shame. Well, have you guys watched Bear movie series? Kelly's stories remind me of this.
1: Is that the Bear on, is it Netflix? It's like a...
0: Is that the Bear that, like, attacks guy. People?
1: No, it's about a chef.
0: Bear the chef guy, yes.
1: No, I have not. I've seen the shorts, but no.
0: No, I have. And it's gritty. Like, I think you'd enjoy it, Kelly. Okay. But my only warning is we kind of got right into it, and then at the end even my husband said, it's just a little bit too dark and negative. You know, like, it doesn't, there's no elevation, there's no fun,
1: there's
0: but it's
1: no
0: all,
1: building up to a good
0: thing.
1: Yeah,
0: okay. And there's no bit of humour, you know, it's just quite, because now we binge watch everything. After about watching, you know, 3 hours of it, you feel quite depressed.
1: Okay.
0: And so no, I it's good. No, it is good. You, like, give it a whirl. The guy in it is amazing, the chef. And the funny thing is, I mean, I waitressed a million years ago, But I know it's probably changed a little bit, but I know that kitchens are really stressful places, and some chefs can be a real bastard. So yeah, okay, thanks for that. I'm going to move on, and this is such a segue out. We've been talking about hospo, and this has got nothing. This is a million miles away from it. Very quickly though, before I even get to this, did you see this the latest Taxpayers Union poll? Headline, coalition clings to majority. That's a bit of a worry. There's been no post-budget bump for the coalition government. The monthly Taxpayers Union poll conducted by Curia, which is the traditional National Party pollster, has National New Zealand First and ACT able to form a government, yay, but only just. By a hair of their chinny chin chin, the coalition would have a 62-seat majority. As you know, it's 61 that's required, which is the same result it received in this poll last month. So it's had no significant movement. I actually see that, personally, as a positive, because the budget came out between this lot, this poll, and last poll. And I don't know, I think if it had really, you know, gone... you might have seen a bigger drop. Anyway, so I think that's not so bad. The budget, which deliberately had no sugar hits for voters and instead concentrated on getting the books back into surplus, was held a week before Kerrier started polling. Hang on, team, I'm just turning off my heat pump in here. Labor continues to be the most popular party. I just need to take a breath on that one. No. Oh, why? Labor continues to be the most popular party, actually up 0.3 points to 32.2%. National was in second, up 0.1 at 30. Not too far behind, but still not the most popular, 30.1%. The Greens, also a head-scratcher for me. They've gained 1.8 points to be at 11.5. New Zealand First actually dropped 0.3 points to 11.4%. ACT gained 1.3 points to 7.8. ACT is always a funny one for me. ACT can't seem to get, and not just in this poll, they can't seem to get out of that, 7 to 9 band. And they're just kind of stuck. And I have to say, and when I spoke with Andrew Hoggard, they've released, just for rural farmers, just for farmers, they've released 3 different policies, like literally in the last week. ACT is so hardworking. I would say they're the hardest working party. But they just can't seem to move the dial at, off around 7 to 9. That's 7.8. You know, they won't be happy with that at this juncture. On this poll, Te Pāti Māori drops a point to 3.1%. Has there been any news about Te Pāti Māori? Are they still in Parliament? They have just been, the absence of their voices is actually shattering. Has anyone heard anything from Te Pāti Māori in the last 3 to 4 months this year? And what are they doing? Except clipping the ticket. And the Opportunity Party sneaks slightly ahead to 3.2%, up 0.4 points. Yeah, well, I've seen and heard their policies, especially when it comes to the rainbow. And what is a woman? I'm not keen on that. While the coalition would hold power with 62 seats, if a government was formed today, the opposition bloc would fall short on 58. A preferred prime minister results have both Luxon and Hipkins down. The two Chrises are down. Luxon has dropped 2.7 points to 18.8, while Hipkins is down just 1.9 to 17.1%. Basically, the two of them, they're splitting hairs, right? They are as equally as unpopular. That is bizarre. And again, something Christopher Luxon just can't move the dial on. I mean, 17.1 to 18.8. New Zealand First leader Winston Peters, he's gone up though, 1.2 points. He's at 12.8. Chloe Swarbrick is on 8.1. She's gone up 2.7. And ACT leader David Seymour, he's actually gone up 2.7. And he sits at 6.3%. So, I mean, there's still a lot of water to go under the bridge. And I know some of you say, Leo, polls, we don't believe in polls anyway, so don't worry. Leo, I'm sure that with these polls, which seem to come out every second day now, that people just take the pee out of them. Not that I've ever been rung, or even that I know of anyone who have had, I would just go, what is it? Who have? I'll just go for some clown like Uncle Winnie. Some clown, says Roscoe. Hey, do you know, that's a good point though, Roscoe. I actually have never been rung or asked or been sent anything either. I don't know how you get on this. How do you do it? It's a random poll of 1,000 adult New Zealanders. It's weighted to the overall adult population. It's conducted by phone landlines and mobile. So, I don't know. It's only 1,000 people. 11% for the Greens reflects the percentage of people with mental illness. All right. Hello, Nick.
2: G'day, how are you?
0: Good, babe, good. Rock and roll.
2: Good, good, good. Hey, I know we're approaching the hour.
0: No, you're not rushed, Nick. You don't need to rush.
2: Ah, cool, cool. You're not polled because you're not a rando.
0: Oh, how do you become a rando?
2: Well, you know what I mean, a rando. You're a normal person.
0: Yeah. So do you reckon that the people that get rung up and that aren't do these things just because they've got nothing better to do, like people that we should be asking these questions just go, nah, not interested?
2: Well, I can't, without knowing their sampling strategy, and I know a little bit about this stuff, doing health surveys and things, I can't really comment or be too critical, but look, I've never been rung in all my time, and you know, margin of error is at 3%, but you look at the trends, right, and this is trending badly for National, and I'd say bring back the Bish or bring back Willis. Yeah, just, you've got to go, man.
0: Okay. So you seriously think in 5 months, we've only got 5 months to go, that they should still roll Christopher Luxon?
2: Yep. Yep, I think
0: they're
2: going to lose, and we are doomed.
0: Well, look, we're doomed. Well, I mean, you know, it's been done before. Look, dare I say it, look what happened with Jacinda. She got Andrew Little was rolled, and well, he named her. And was that a month out, or was that even under a month?
2: Oh, it might have been a couple. I mean, what was it, Cunliffe and then Little, and then. You know, I'm sorry for being a man, kind of Cunliffe. Jeepers. I mean, she obviously had huge support and the women vote, and, you know, Bishop got chastised and got demoted, and you can't live on a negative 19 favourability.
0: Yeah.
2: You just can't. You just can't. I mean, who's the highest? Winston Peters. No way I want him to be anywhere near leadership.
0: Yeah,
2: untrustworthy.
0: Yeah, he's all right. He's all right when he's got in a coalition, right? When he hasn't got full power, but full power is a little bit scary.
2: I just don't have any confidence. He won't go with whoever gives him the most for him. He's driven by himself and not, you know, he's appealing to certain groups of New Zealand. And I don't disagree with some of those things he says, but he shows his stripes.
0: Yeah.
2: You know, he shows his pedigree and his stripes, you know, regularly. And if they're going to put up, if Luxon's going to continue, and I can still vote, I'm not sure I can, but if I can still vote, you can still vote.
0: You know,
2: well, I don't know actually because I'm permanent here.
0: Oh, okay.
2: Yeah. I've been trying to find out. And it's like it's like navigating a can of worms.
0: Oh, opening it and then navigating it. Yeah, no, terrible.
2: Opening it, picking one out, and then you know finding it's got a tail at out the bottom of the can and down the frigging road. It's not great. So
0: okay.
2: Look, maybe just get some conversation going a bit. Maybe someone else is interested in saying, hey, what do you think? Is it too late? I get that timing's short, but we are staring down the barrel of Labor top and
0: Greens.
2: Possibly not even to Party Maori, although their votes are being shifted to the Labor parties because they can't get any more seats, right?
0: You've got a point, Nick. You got a point.
2: It's very interesting, and I'd be interested in what other people think. It's only my view.
0: All right,
2: Just want to say thank you so much for brightening my day. Things aren't going easy for me at the moment, and I just love listening to you guys.
0: Oh, okay, Nick. Oh, look, appreciate that, Nick. Yeah. I absolutely love to keep talking for you.
2: Yeah.
0: And I hope things get better.
2: Thank you, and look forward to chatting next week.
0: All right, love. See you later. Have a good weekend.
2: See you, mate.
0: Leah, Winston can't just do anything. He's got a large and growing, very active party machine behind him. This result, Leah, pretty much sums up the general feeling about the politicians and Western-type democratic systems worldwide, a lack of faith in anything changing for the better for the average person. However, if you are a politician, it's all hunky-dory. Thank you very much. $52,000 a year to rent for a property in Wellington that I own, numerous perks for just doing my job, and a whole lot of blah for everything else. I predict a very low voter turnout for the next election, a curse on all your houses. Yeah, well, gosh, and this is a very, very, very, I say it every time, but it's a very, very, very important election. Leah National is making it more difficult for people to cast a vote by restricting when people can enrol. Oh, okay. Impressive that op party are polling close to 5% in the taxpayer unions poll. I also note that a steady upward rise for them from the same poll month on month. Well, Nick touched on that, didn't she? Said it could be, you know, a Labour top Greens. Oof. Anyway, team, we're going to grab the break. When we come back, my next guest will be with us, Mary Blair, wine expert, writer and speaker. I'm so looking forward to it. We'll see you soon on the platform.
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1: In this update, the US and Iran appear worlds apart despite the possibility of a peace deal being signed in the next 24 hours. The agreement would reopen the Strait of Hormuz and trigger 60 days of negotiations. But Iran's not confirming if it will sign on and has denied Donald Trump's claims it will bring about an end to its nuclear program and limits on ballistic missiles. CNN's Oren Lieberman says Iran's also suggesting Trump's keeping quiet about agreeing to release Iranian frozen assets.
2: We have different narratives over what's included here, over when it could be signed, and over how this plays out, and all of that just makes this much more difficult.
1: A spate of severe weather's ripped through the US this week. More than a dozen tornadoes have torn through Illinois, Indiana, and Wisconsin, damaging homes and leaving thousands without power. At least three people have been confirmed dead, with almost 700 severe weather events recorded in the central US over the last 4 days. CBS News' Lana Zak is in central Illinois.
3: When you look at this devastation, telephone poles wrapped around cars, precious family heirlooms and children's toys, photographs all together.
1: Unregulated synthetic peptides are surging in popularity despite potential health risks. MedSafe has issued an alert on the unapproved products, which are being promoted on social media for a range of uses from fat loss to anti-aging. The products haven't undergone clinical safety tests, so the long-term effects are not known. Massey University drug researcher Robin van der Sanden says it's almost all common to self-inject them, which can create extra risks.
4: We don't generally get given a syringe with a flu jab in it to take home and do it ourselves.
1: That's news.
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0: Leah Parnapper on the platform.
1: Oh, here we are. This is fun. You are on the platform. It is Friday afternoon in my cozy little studio.
2: Hello. I'm normally lurking over there in the corner.
1: You are. Normally,
2: that's nice.
1: My wonderful guest, Mary Blair. And normally, you guys, when she's in, she's lurking off camera. Mm. And all you see is me going, and poor Mary's like, I'm over here. So we've rejigged and we're sitting very close, but
2: that's all right.
1: Good thing I know and love you.
2: Well, exactly.
1: Exactly.
2: It's all good.
1: And before we always start, Mary is just the best, a wine expert, writer, speaker. She always brings in a lovely bottle of something for me. And I haven't had this one.
2: So this is Bushmere Estate Classic Chardonnay. So when we think Chardonnay, we always go straight to Hawke's Bay. But Gisborne, I am telling you, you have some incredible Chardonnays. So if you're a Chardy lover, as we both are.
1: Yes.
2: It's just one of the many reasons. I love you. look for the Gisborne ones. There's some absolute stunners out of there. And every year they have an event called the Chardonnay Affair.
1: Yes.
2: Which is